0: 10 o'clock. Good morning. Tony Matthews with ABC News. Prime Minister Anthony Albanese has addressed the United Nations General Assembly in New York, speaking about the importance of international rules and middle power countries. Australia is hoping to win a two-year seat on the UN Security Council from 2029. Mr. Albanese says if successful, Australia would work with other nations to tackle issues like extreme weather and emerging technology.
1: Our purpose and approach will be consistent with how we have always conducted ourselves at the UN. We will listen with respect, we will partner as equals, and we will protect what matters most.
0: Deputy Liberal Leader Jane Hume says the artificial intelligence breach of a Medicare data portal is reason to embrace AI sooner in Australia. The government says it's considering how to strengthen laws after an OpenAI agent gained unauthorised access to information on the Medicare portal. But Senator Hume has told Channel 7 AI is needed to fight AI and should ensure tech companies are on Australia's side.
2: This should hasten, if anything, our move over in the US to less finger-wagging and Trump one-upmanship and more about embracing these AI companies and bringing them here so that we can have frontier models providing sovereign capability to Australia.
0: Tech and AI industry leaders are arriving at the White House for a dinner with US President Donald Trump and his Chinese counterpart Xi Jinping. Here's Sarah Amir.
3: Amazon's Jeff Bezos, OpenAI's Sam Altman, Nvidia's Jensen Huang, and Alphabet's Sundar Pichai are among the tech bosses who are attending the dinner. It's the second time the two world powers have met this year. They've been discussing security, technology, and super intelligence, which is Donald Trump's made-up name for AI. Chinese state media has reported Mr. Xi has also asked the US president to prudently handle the Taiwan issue. Yesterday, the two leaders announced that a truce on trade had been extended as the state visit kicked off.
0: Customers of a collapsed Sunshine Coast caravan manufacturer say they feel deceived amid revelations the company owes millions of dollars to more than 100 creditors. Joshua McIntosh reports.
4: At a creditors' meeting in Brisbane yesterday, administrators for Caloundra-based Australian Off-Road revealed the extent of the company's financial woes. The company plunged into administration last week, owing $9 million to its customers. Customer Sandra Muller flew to Brisbane from regional New South Wales for the creditors' meeting. She says she paid more than $100,000 towards her dream van that's not been delivered.
5: Disbelief, anger... You just feel like you've been had, basically, and by a company that originally had a very good name.
4: A sale campaign is underway to find a buyer in a bid to recoup creditors' money.
0: The AFL's grand final parade gets underway in the next hour, with crowds continuing to build around the city. Erin Musikovetera has the details.
6: The rain has stopped in Melbourne for the start of the parade, and the Wiggles will soon take to the stage at the starting point before the players get ready to set off along the route from Melbourne Park to the MCG. Thousands of diehard Fremantle and Brisbane supporters have made the trip to Melbourne ahead of what will be a historic result, whichever team claims the premiership tomorrow. After arriving at Yarra Park, the players and coaches will be presented on stage before holding their final training sessions inside the ground, with fans invited to watch on from the stands.
0: And the US has taken a 3-2 lead over the international team in the opening match of golf's President's Cup in Chicago. World number one Scottie Scheffler and Sam Burns helped Brant Snedeker's US team gain the upper hand against Jeff Ogilvie's international squad in 5 4-ball matches in the first session. Minwoo Lee is representing the international team, while fellow Australian Adam Scott is competing in his 12th President's Cup. To the weather around the state, isolated showers in the far northeast, the chance of showers or afternoon thunderstorms about the southern and central areas. Sydney's weather, a partly cloudy day, the chance of a late thunderstorm, a top of 25 degrees on the coast and 32 in the west. Mostly sunny tomorrow, the slight chance of a late shower or thunderstorm and 30 degrees. Showers and the chance of a thunderstorm on Sunday with a top of 19.
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8: Well, hello, and thank you for your company.

0: very shortly. What else is coming up this half hour? Well, we're going to talk about the Hawks before 10:30, and they have a game against the Brisbane Bullets tonight. Keen to bounce back, of course, after last week's loss to the New Zealand Breakers. We'll have a little bit of a chat about that. And then after 10:30, iron infusions in women have jumped from like 1 in 300 to 1 in 10. What is driving that sharp rise and who's missing out? What is going on? I'm going to speak to a local nutritionist to find out all the details. And if you're a fan of netball, there is a big challenge happening this weekend with 400 of the state's top young players headed to the Illawarra. We'll find out all the details about that with Luke Madigan from the Illawarra Academy of Sport before the 11 o'clock news. So plenty coming up this hour. Stick around and don't forget to keep your texts coming through. It is Road Rules Awareness Week. And I heard Matt Dickerson talking to Nick yesterday about this moment.
1: And actually, it's Road Rules Awareness Week this week, isn't it? So one of the really obscure road rules that I love is 291-3, that if you drive through a puddle and splash someone at a bus stop, that's illegal. But on the footpath, it's okay.
0: Yes, there you go. Can't splash people at the bus stop. Can't stick your hand out the window. Can't use your horn to honk people unless it's in warning. Can't drive with two sets of headlights on. And a whole lot of other rules, which you have been fabulous at sharing with me this morning. Obscure road rules or road rules you wish people would pay more attention to. Give me a call, 1300 973 300 or on the text line 0467 922 684. On the text line, Sharon from Bulleye says, a road rule I wish people would abide by more is when merging onto the freeway. The driver on the on-ramp must give way to traffic already travelling in the lane on the freeway. My experience these days is that they just barge in, which means you have to get over in the right lane to make it easier for them, or you need to brake. It's rude and it's against the rules and I'm sick of it. Thanks for the opportunity to win. Love the program, Sharon. Thank you. And thank you for being honest. I love it. Cecil from Winoona says, getting people to stay left unless overtaking, no one follows it. Police don't police it. No one has manners these days. Annie is onto it. And I wish people would pay more attention to motorcycles and understand the lane filtering is legal and it's done for safety reasons. There's nothing more dangerous than getting rear-ended and run over by a car driver that's not paying attention when you're sitting in traffic. So move apart and let the motorcycle rider through to the front of the light. I can guarantee he won't be the one holding you up when the traffic starts moving. That's definitely come through from someone who rides a motorbike. Keep your eyes out and take care of each other on the roads. Let us know more obscure road rules or road rules you wish people would pay more attention to. 0467 922 684. Shall we talk ice? I feel that we absolutely should. Let's do that next.
2: ABC Illawarra Mornings with Amy Duggan.
0: So, spring has sprung, summer is practically around the corner, but what if I told you something pretty cool is happening here in the Illawarra? If you've ever wanted to go ice skating, but don't want to drive all the way to Sydney, things may be going your way if my next guest gets his way. Andrew Coombe is the man pushing for an Illawarra ice arena, and he's skated his way into the studio this morning. Good morning, Andrew.
3: Good morning, Amy.
0: Great to have you with us. What are you trying to build?
3: I think we're trying to build an ice arena, but not just an ice arena, a precinct of indoor ice sports, as well as a competitive environment. That's why we want to build two ice arenas in Illawarra.
0: So not just one, but
3: not
0: two.
3: Not just one, but two.
0: Why?
3: I think we need to have a competitive spirit in Illawarra. It's a great sporting area, and we want to be able to fight each other in sport, and we need that too. We need close to Sydney and closer to Canberra, and yes, we'll show the other regions what we can do here in Illawarra.
0: I want to be part of the Ice Hockey League. I'm feeling this. Against the Canberra Brave or the Sydney side.
3: That's right. We'd get there. We'd get there.
0: What got you interested in ice sports?
3: Oh, I'd have to say it's my kids. My kids have been playing ice hockey for the last 4 years or so. All three of them had to buy a bigger car just to be able to take them to ice. Got a goalie, a player, and my littlest one plays all over the place. And we've come back to the Illawarra. This is where I was born. But there's no ice here. So as a dad, it's sort of like the most disappointing thing you can look in the eyes of your kids and say, no, there's no

0: more ice hockey for you. So, and it doesn't get substituted with something like field hockey or soccer or basketball. So I think that it's time that we have these options for the kids and everyone in the Illawarra.
1: So you grew up here in the Illawarra.
0: I did. I'm a fig tree boy.
1: And then you left.
0: I left and moved to Malaysia, of all places, and I've been there for nearly 35 years
1: And
0: before
1: that's where
0: coming
1: your
0: back.
1: kids fell in love with ice hockey.
0: Yeah, in the midst of the tropics and the heat and the humidity, yes, ice hockey, that's where it started for them.
1: So this is like a builder and they will come.
0: Yeah, it is, but it's also an intentional. We want to develop elite ice hockey sports here in the Illawarra. I think there's a lot of how would I say? I think there's a lot of talent in the Illawarra that hasn't been mined just because we haven't had the facilities.
1: What sort of access did they have overseas compared to here in Australia?
0: Oh, where we were living in Kuala Lumpur, we were probably within about 15 kilometers to nearly seven different ice rinks.
1: I find this fascinating. And so, how are they playing their sport at the moment?
0: They're not.
1: Oh,
0: Yeah,
1: or you're
0: it's pretty
1: trekking.
0: sad. Yeah, they're watching it. They're still on all the chat groups with their teams and whatnot back in Malaysia. But yeah, they're not able to play here. Next week during school holidays, I'll take them up to Sydney so at least they can go skating, and touch the ice again. They miss it.
1: And that's the closest skate rink.
0: That's the closest skate rink, you know.
1: Wow. I'm speaking to Andrew Coombe, who's pushing for an Illawarra ice arena. In fact, two of them
0: Two of them.
1: here in the Illawarra. So you're trying to get these rinks off the ground. Where are you at in terms of planning, approvals, applications?
0: Oh, we've just had a conversation with council last week, and it's interesting. Their response to it was sort of like, "Well, we've never thought about ice. Their sports program in the Illawarra is an amazing thing in what they're doing over the next several years, and I think it's fantastic. But ice just hasn't got onto that agenda because nobody brought it up." So I was looking into the background of ice in Illawarra. There was actually a petition launched in the Illawarra back in 2021 where people said, let's get a petition together to sign to say bring ice sports to Illawarra. So there are people that are out there that want it.
1: You've put together this fabulous brochure that I'm looking at, the vision for the Illawarra Ice Arena. It has two. Explain to me where they are.
0: Okay, we're looking at one in the southern areas of the Illawarra. Now, our target there is to be an elite sport academy, developing everyone from young ages all the way through elite sports. And so we're focused on the southern area of Illawarra, good access to Canberra, and whatnot. We want to put a second one up in northern Illawarra. That's going to focus on development of the sport, still have that competitive nature, but we also want to incorporate an ice theme park inside that place as a tourism attraction to bring tourists from Sydney into the Illawarra region. Right? So, yes.
1: And what has the response been like so far?
0: Everyone that we speak to from we've spoken to healthcare companies, we've spoken to the council, we've spoken to other sporting bodies and whatnot, everyone's excited about it. I sat down at a car mechanic the other day and was just talking to another person there, and he's like, "Yeah, ice, hey, that'd be really cool. We need to do this, you know."
1: In an ideal world, what would this look like, and how quickly would it move?
0: Oh, in an ideal world, it's funny. I come from a, from a, I've been living in a place where if you've got an idea and you've got the funding behind it, these types of things can happen in 2, 3 years, and they can be off the ground. Here, I'm noticing things move a little bit slower. We have planned to be able to, once we get off the ground, is to actually put in a synthetic ice rink so we can start almost immediately. So if you've ever seen those videos of people ice skating on the top of buildings in Dubai and the Middle East in hot weather, that's synthetic ice. So we could get started immediately,
1: I
0: actually.
1: think the closest we've had to ice down here would be Disney on ice.
0: Would be. And there's been some ice done down at Oak Flats and whatnot during winter holidays and things like that as well. So there's been some, and they've had a good response, from what I understand.
1: And fun, how much money are we talking?
0: We're looking at starting out with a development budget of about 120 million.
1: Right. I don't know where that sits in the scale of infrastructure, but okay, thank you for putting some parameters around it.
0: Yeah.
1: And my final question, are we now able to call you Iceman?
0: Oh, Iceman. Well,
1: The Iceman.
0: I wasn't a part of Top Gun, but I won't mind taking on The acronym, yes.
1: The title, if yeah, this the goes title. Ahead. So where to from here?
0: Where to from here? We're still reaching out to people, meeting people. We're trying to get more community awareness of the program and the arenas and what we're trying to do. And we're still looking at how do we pull together both government and private funding together to support it.
1: If people want more information, where do they go?
0: Well, they can reach out to us at illawarraice.com.au.
1: Well, that's very simple, Andrew. Thank you. The Iceman Coombe. You've been given to that name forever now. Every little thing she does is magic. By the Police, coming away here on ABC Illawarra at 10:15. A big thank you to Andrew Coombe, the founder of Illawarra Ice Arena.
0: Thanks, Amy.

0: magic at 20 minutes past 10 on this Friday morning here on ABC Illawarra. Wonderful to have your company. My name's Amy Duggan. I'm with you through until 11 o'clock this morning. We were just talking about the push for the Illawarra Ice Arena. I'd love to hear what you think. 1300 973 300 or on the text line 0467 922 684. And of course, we'll continue our conversations about road rules and the obscure ones that are out there. Lots of obscure road rules. Can you drive with a dog on your lap? Absolutely not. Tailgating, of course, illegal. Leaving your doors unlocked and windows unlocked is a fine. Splashing pedestrians at a bus stop. Waving at someone by putting any body part outside the car while driving. Illegal in all states, by the way. Here's a weird one for you. Transporting more than 50 kilograms of potatoes in your car. You can do that anywhere, except if you go to WA. I don't know why, but that is the rule. Kevin from Horsley has rung in. Hi, Kevin. How are you going?
1: Hi. Good, thanks. I didn't know it was a road rule or not, but I've been 67 years driving.
0: Well, congratulations, firstly.
1: And what I was saying is I see it all the time, and it's very dangerous. People waiting to make a right-hand turn for a break in the oncoming traffic with the wheels on full lock to ready to make the turn. Now, that is very dangerous. If someone hits them up the rear end, it's going to put them straight into the oncoming traffic.
0: Yes, I never thought about that. So being prepared to move forward before you turn the lane.
1: I'll keep the wheels straight until it's clear to make the turn.
0: Yeah.
1: If someone hits you, I could hit up the rear end and it sent me two car lengths straight ahead instead of into the oncoming traffic. So, you know, it's not safe.
0: You are unlucky, but lucky. But you think that ultimately it could save a lot of lives, this little...
1: It could save a lot of lives because keep your wheel straight and your car straight until you've got the brakes to turn.
0: Good advice, Kevin. Thank you.
1: Okay,
0: thanks for sharing this morning. Kevin from Horsley with that great piece of advice. And 67 years behind the wheel, I'd say he's had a fair bit of experience and might know a thing or two about road rules. Someone texted in, didn't put their name, but said the person who thinks vehicles entering on ramps should give way wouldn't last 5 minutes on a freeway in Europe at 130k an hour. Move over, let people in and keep traffic flowing. Be respectful because 2 seconds won't make a difference to anyone's arrival time. Yes. Very good. Very good. Other obscure road rules. Can you make a U-turn at an intersection? Of course, in New South Wales, the answer to that one is no. Is it illegal to drive too slowly? It's a tough one. And it's hard to kind of gauge what is too slow. But if you break it down, unreasonably obstructing drivers or pedestrians. There you go. That's the rule, apparently. Keep your thoughts coming in, 1300 973 300 or on the text line 0467 922 684. We are going to talk about hawks next.
2: ABC Illawarra Mornings with Amy Duggan.
0: So, of course, our Illawarra Hawks are keen to recover this week after a disappointing start to the season against the New Zealand Breakers in round one of the NBL. Our reporter, Marcus Stevanovski, spoke to Keelan Martin ahead of tonight's match against the Brisbane Bullets.
3: Your first NBL game for the season proper is now under the belt. How did you find the game against New Zealand on the weekend?
4: I think it was fun, man. Like, I was excited to get out there and just play. I had good nerves, like, just... You know, it's nothing like the first game in a new league that, you know, I haven't been a part of. So, you know, it didn't go how we wanted it to go, but, you know, it's always still room for improvement.
3: Yeah. Did anything surprise you about the Australian style of play?
4: Not really. I think I always respect every league that I'm in. So I think, they have good players. Australian players are good. They're really good. They're physical. They're skilled. I wouldn't say it's too much of a difference between here and Europe. Like, I respect the league so much, and I respect all the players here.
3: You've played all around the world. You've played in Europe. You've played in the U.S. For those less familiar with your work, can you tell us a bit about yourself?
4: Yeah, man, I've been around. I played in Germany my first year out of college. Then I went to I played for the Timberwolves. Then I played for the Pacers for 2 years. And then I went to the G League after that. Then I went to Turkey for a year. And I went back to Turkey for another year. Then I got hurt my second year in Turkey. So then I was out for like a couple months. then I joined the season late last season in Spain, and now I'm here. So, I mean, it's been a long journey, but, I mean, I'm appreciative of it and grateful of it.
3: Yeah. What's been the most interesting league you've been a part of?
4: Interesting league? I would say Spain. It was a great league, top to bottom. It was a fast league. It kind of reminds me of NBL, just how fast, like, people play, skilled, fun, competitive, just like NBL. So, I mean, I love every bit of the ACB league, and it reminds me of the NBL.
3: As

0: You settle in, what can Hawks fans expect from you and your style of play?
1: Just know that I'm not going to go 1-for-8 again from three like last game. No, but I mean, you're going to see me, you know, go out there and just compete. And I'm a dog, score. I can rebound. I can do everything, man. Like, I play physical. Like, you're going to see a nice versatility of my game once, you know, I get going and things like that. Like, so, I mean, I'm, you know, don't be too worried because I'm not worried at all. Like, I'm always in the gym working, so I trust my game, I trust my work, and I trust my teammates. So I think I can help us to, you know, get us to some wins and get back to the playoffs and where we want to be.
0: And finally, you've been to some beautiful places in the world. Now you're in Wollongong. Yeah. How have you been enjoying our city so far?
1: Yeah, no, I love Wollongong, man. It's a good city. It's a nice city. It's a good community. Nice people, easy to get around, good food spots, good food places. I go to the grocery stores. Like, I just do a lot of things, man. Like, just to try to get out of my apartment and things like that. Live like, you know, 8-minute walk from the beach. So, I mean, you can't beat that, you know, like, you don't get that everywhere. So, I'm just grateful to be here, man. I'm just happy to be here, and I'm just happy, to, you know, finally play somewhere new. And I can't wait to get in front of the fans and play in front of the fans, because I'm just ready to show them that who I am and what I'm capable of.
2: And you can start doing that tonight, Keelan, as well as living your life to the fullest here in Wollongong. Keelan Martin, Hawks forward, speaking to our reporter Marcus Stevanovski there ahead of the Illawarra Hawks game against the Brisbane Bullets tonight. Continuing our conversation about obscure road rules, Gina has called in. Hi, Gina, how are you going? Actually, oh, you're going to talk to me about ice.
3: There was an ice skating rink in Wollongong. And it was where the entertainment centre was about 60 years ago.
2: So I thought, now, correct me if I'm wrong, Gina, because I'm not that old to remember the 60s, but I thought there was a ice rink in the late 60s on Crown Street, right? Mm-hmm. And then in about the late 60s, I thought there was a bit of a dispute around people trying to install a more permanent ice skating rink at the showground.
3: Mm-hmm. No, there was one about 60 years ago, and there was professional skating people. They had family nights on Tuesday nights. It was massive. And then overnight it just closed down.
2: There you go. So would you support this proposal that Andrew is putting forward?
3: Definitely. We travel to Sydney in the school holidays to take grandchildren to ice skating.
2: Yeah, right. So, yeah, you're making the trip now, because I think, you know, the closest we get is, you know, I think at North Beach they've had those temporary pop-up kind of open-air ones.
3: Popular. Yeah, it's very popular. It's popular in Sydney because you've got a book to go in the school holidays and it's really hard to get a spot.
2: Right, so you're right behind this proposal.
3: Right behind it.
2: Then you'll have to look it up. Gina.
3: Go Iceman.
2: Go Iceman. We're giving him that name. He is the Iceman from here on in. Good on you, Gina. Thanks for the call. There you go. Maybe you too are super supportive of an ice arena here in the Illawarra. 1300 973 300 or on the text line 0467 922 684. Pete has texted in to say, people making a right-hand turn tend to swing to the left, obstructing the left lane, then turn full lock on the steering wheel. And Sharon said, it was so sad, your caller about turning your wheels when waiting for a break in the traffic. Two people died recently in the Shoalhaven from this when they were hit from behind into oncoming traffic. It was so sad. Yeah, Sharon, I don't think we need reminding, but some great advice from our caller there on how to try and stay safe in that situation. Of course, we're discussing obscure road rules here on ABC Illawarra this morning. Tailgating, of course, not allowed. The splashing of pedestrians, hilarious, waving from your vehicle. Here's one for you. How close to a post box or a fire hydrant can you park? I'll tell you that after the news headlines. Here's Kiara Martin.
4: Thank you, Amy. Kiama Council says urgent upgrades to a wastewater treatment plant are needed to improve the water quality of a main tourist beach. An annual government report released yesterday assessed the water quality at Surf Beach in Kiama as poor. Director of Strategies and Communities with Kiama Council, Ed Patterson, says the ageing wastewater treatment plant at Bombo is to blame for the poor result. He says state government funding is urgently needed to improve the facility facility, which impacts the water quality of multiple beaches across the LGA. Deputy Liberal Leader Jane Hume says the artificial intelligence breach of a Medicare data portal is reason to embrace AI sooner in Australia. The government says it is considering how to strengthen laws after an OpenAI agent gained unauthorised access to information on the Medicare portal. But Senator Hume told Channel 7 AI is needed to fight AI and should ensure tech companies are on Australia's side. A Greens MP says a failure to consult with key agencies before issuing planning guidelines for a proposed gas-fired power plant to run data centres is highly problematic. An email from a senior Department of Planning official, seen by the ABC, states the department didn't consult agencies about the guidelines for the proposed Mossvale power plant because the developer threatened legal action. The department didn't make comment on legal threats, but admitted consultation wasn't done, saying that will be undertaken in later planning stages. And in sport, the US has taken a 3-2 lead over the international team in the opening match of golf's President's Cup in Chicago. World number one Scottie Scheffler and Sam Burns helped Brandt Snedeker's US team gain the upper hand against Jeff Ogilvie's international squad in 5-4 ball matches in the first session. Minwoo Lee is representing the international team, while fellow Australian Adam Scott is competing in his 12th President's Cup. That's all the news for now. Thank you, Amy.
2: Thank you very much, Kiara. Continuing this conversation about road rules, what do you like with merging? Are you a one-for-one type person?
4: Effect is absolutely essential.
2: In New Zealand, it actually has signs that says, merge like a zipper.
4: That should absolutely be a thing, because I think some people around our region need reminder.
2: We steal a lot from our friends across the ditch. I reckon that's one we should definitely bring our way, don't you think?
4: Absolutely.
2: Yeah. Thank you, Kiara, and for keeping me on time and on track, of course, today. Our number, 1300 973 300, or on the text line, 0467 922 688. We're going walking in Memphis, but let us know if you have any obscure road rules you want to share, or perhaps a road rule you wish people would pay more attention to. 27 minutes to 11.

0: Mark Hone, Walking in Memphis. I hope you were doing your best karaoke along with me during that song. Lucky I didn't have the microphone up during that time. Might not have been so enjoyable. Text coming in. Car drivers swinging left when they're turning right. They aren't semi-trailers, says one texter. And Alice has rung in. Good morning, Alice.
1: Good morning, Amy. Back again. The one that really bugs me is you're not supposed to queue across an intersection.
0: No,
1: now, the
0: not.
1: Worst one of that is at Flinders Street meeting Kira Street. Now, there are five streets that join there, and you've got to wait for the lights to turn right if you want to go down to the harbour.
0: Mm-hmm.
1: However, invariably, there are at least two and three people who come up Flinders Street, park across it, and they don't let you go across or move. They just think it's their right. And there's another one in Victory where,
0: Near the mall. Everyone struggles there, don't they?
1: There's a little laneway that comes onto O'Brien's Road. And basically, the upshot of it is that the people from, I think it's Outlook Drive, get out that way onto O'Brien's Road. The people in the morning or busy times just park across their exit.
0: Park across the intersection.
1: And they don't even let them in when they know that there might be they might be the second or third car behind the one that's parked on it. They won't even let them in.
0: Alice, I can understand your pain, and I can tell you from personal experience, you should not enter an intersection or park across one unless you can safely exit it at the same time.
1: Exactly.
0: Especially if there's a red light camera, Alice. Thank you for ringing in.
1: Yeah, there isn't one at Flinders. I'm going to suggest they put one.
0: Oh, no more. Please, no more locally, but I understand your pain. Thanks, Alice. Alice from Wollongong. Yes, you can't enter an intersection unless you can safely exit it. There you go. Iron infusions in women of a reproductive age are jumping from 1 in 300 a decade ago to 1 in 10 today. What's driving that sharp rise? We're going to find out in 30 seconds here on ABC Illawarra.
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5: 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Relax. The entrance is magnificent. If you walk it to the end of this walkway here, and you walk along the foreshore here of the lake, and you come out at the beach. Beautiful.
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0: Marcus has texted in to say, as someone who just went past O'Brien's Road, I can confirm it is a bottleneck.
6: ABC Illawarra Mornings with Amy Duggan.
0: Well, iron deficiency is one of the most common nutrient deficiencies in the world and, of course, the leading cause of anemia, and it disproportionately affects women. New figures show the number of women getting intravenous iron infusions has jumped from 1 in 300 in 2014 to 1 in 10 now. Despite that surge, infusions still aren't on the MBS or the Medicare benefits scheme, meaning patients have to foot the bill themselves. Joining me to explain what's happening is Shell Harbour-based Women's Health dietitian Cara Roberts. Cara, welcome.
7: Hi, Amy.
0: Great to have you with us. That jump in a decade was pretty huge. What do you think was driving it?
7: Yeah, look, I think women are becoming more aware of the effects of iron deficiency, and I guess a more awareness that IV infusions are an option may be the reason why they're seeking it. And let's face it, it's an easier option than potentially trying to really overhaul your diet and lifestyle to address it. So perhaps
0: what,
7: that.
0: What are some of the signs that someone is low in iron?
7: So low iron or deficiencies, you'll notice that, and this is why it's a bit of a difficult one to pick for women in particular to start with, because it overlaps with a lot of symptoms we might sort of disregard as just being busy. So tired, lots of fatigue, brain fog, restless legs. And interestingly, one that women come to me a lot about is losing their hair. So hair loss or hair thinning. And a lot of those overlap with stages of life where we might be more likely to need more iron. So things like perimenopause, postpartum, around puberty as well.
0: Mm. Why does iron deficiency affect women so disproportionately in the first place?
7: Yeah, there's a few reasons, but the key one is, of course, the blood loss when we have due to menstruation. So we get a lot of our iron stored in our red blood cells. So if we're losing blood, then we're losing iron. And so particularly for our ladies that might experience, for different reasons, quite heavy periods. So think about things like fibroids or adenomyosis or around perimenopause. Then those women in particular are at significantly increased risk.
0: And I, you said infusion as one kind of treatment. Obviously, you mentioned diet. I know you can also take oral supplements. So at what point does someone need an infusion rather than just changing diet or going through oral supplementation?
7: Yeah, that's a really good question. There's not one definitive answer, and each person's kind of case would be considered individually, really. So I'd always encourage ladies to go and speak to their doctor in the first instance. But of course, those that are already severely deficient and or have reasons why they might struggle to get their levels back up through diet alone or and or supplementation alone. So this might be, this was me actually recently, had a baby, had a lot of blood loss, and so became anemic and had an infusion actually while I was in hospital, which made me feel so much better. So yeah, ladies that are breastfeeding, pregnancy is another one, because the body is trying to obviously build up stores for the baby as well as for the mother. So yeah, so it's on an individual case by case, but also my ladies that are vegan and vegetarian, they might quite struggle to get their levels up. So yeah, they may be other people would consider infusions for.
0: When I was researching this, I was like, well, how much iron does a woman need every day? Like, seriously, can you give us some sort of indication of what we need and what that actually looks like when we're eating?
7: Yeah, and this is why it is hard. Like, I do validate, as someone that's had anemia in the past myself when I was younger, as a teenager, as an athlete and active, and also in pregnancy, I struggled to get my levels back up. It is difficult, particularly, as I said, if you're not eating meat, because that's one of our best sources of iron in the diet. So again, particularly for vegan, vegetarian ladies. And it looks like you have to be quite intentional, particularly if you're not supplementing, just to keep those levels maintained. You know, you're trying to really ideally get a good source of protein and animal protein in at each meal. And if you're vegetarian, you need to be even more concerted with trying to have a range of iron-rich foods across the diet, across the day.
0: I think that it's like 18 or 20 milligrams a day, I think we need, if I'm correct, to maintain current levels.
7: Yeah, correct.
0: That's like what, ladies, a kilo of steak? Like 20 cans of tuna? 6 kilos of spinach?
7: Yeah, this is the thing. Yeah, this is why there's not judgment on women that struggle to get their levels up. And also an important point I would like to raise as well is that we do really need to make sure we get curious about why iron is low. I would really heavily encourage that. And this is my concern, is that if women are just jumping to iron infusions, they're really just masking an issue that's not being addressed. So for example, iron due to internal bleeding. It can be if there's damage to the gut lining. So this can be in like celiac disease or IBD. So I really do want to encourage people to go and speak to a GP before, because there are a lot of private practices popping up that are offering these infusions. And that's my concern for ladies. Yeah.
0: And there's a difference between ferritin, your iron stores, and iron in the blood too, isn't there?
7: Correct. Yeah, correct. So yeah, again, working with someone that can really understand the full, it would be called an iron studies panel on your blood, so like what those different markers mean.
0: So for someone who suspects they may be low in iron, it sounds like every mother out there would have all of those symptoms, and probably a lot of dads too. Yeah. But what's the first step they should take?
7: Again, I would really encourage them to speak to their GP or come and speak to their dietitian. But ultimately, I would still be sending them to their GP to get an iron test done and have that looked at by a GP and or accredited practicing dietitian. And then really we can interpret those findings and make a best decision for that individual person in terms of how do we move forward. Is it just going to be through dietary? Are we going to add supplements? And or again, is that deficiency severe enough that we would actually say, I think an iron infusion in this case is indicated?
0: Kara, I find these stats fascinating, and just one nutrient that our body needs, we could talk about for a long time. But
7: Yeah,
0: thank you for your time on ABC Illawarra this morning.
7: You're welcome.
0: That is Kara Roberts there, women's health dietitian from Paws Nutrition in Shell Harbour, helping us to make some sense of the sharp rise in iron infusions amongst women. Of course, like Kara says, if you think you might be affected, start with a conversation from your GP. A little more music coming your way before we talk all things netball with the Regional Netball Challenge and the Illawarra Academy of Sport. The number 1300 973 300 or 0467 922 684 if you want to have a chat about road rules or any of the stories here on ABC This Morning.

0: 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We are going to chat netball next.
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0: Well, netball fans, this one is for you. The 2026 Regional Academy Netball Challenge is back for its annual splash in Wollongong this weekend. It'll see around 400 athletes descend on the region for a three-day competition. Luke Madigan is the head of athlete development at the Illawarra Academy of Sport and joins me this morning. Hello, Luke.
6: Morning, Amy. Thanks for having me on.
0: So how does this weekend play out? What is happening and when?
6: Yes, as you said, we are hosting jointly with Netball New South Wales with the support of Destination Wollongong, this under-16 netball talent ID event. And essentially the weekend will be Saturday being a training day where the teams are mixed up and athletes and coaches get to work with other athletes and coaches from across the state, sort of pushing them outside their comfort zone. And Sunday and Monday are competition days, and it all ends about midday on the Monday, rounding out a huge weekend of netball.
0: Sounds like plenty of tired athletes at the end of that, Luke.
6: Absolutely.
0: We said 400 of the state's top young players are headed here for the weekend. So how many teams are set to play this weekend, and where are they coming from?
6: There's 24 teams total, divided into two divisions, and they come from all over the state. So there's 11 regional academies. In addition to that, we have the Metro Sydney Netball Academy attending. The IS has two teams competing in the challenge on the Sunday, Monday, which is fantastic. And our Division 1 team placed third in 225. So fingers crossed, they'll be looking to take out the title on home soil this year. You also need to mention the talented umpire cohort. We've got a number of umpires who will be officiating games throughout the weekend, which is fantastic.
0: The Illawarra is so rich with sporting talent, but we do have a particularly strong pool of netballers coming through the system at the moment, don't we, Luke?
6: Yeah, we certainly do. We're extremely proud of all the netballers and umpires that participate in the program, in particular those that go on to higher honours. This current cohort, Sophie Lockyer is one of those, one of the current squad members who's recently been selected in the Australian under-17 squad. And look, I know the squad would love to have her playing this weekend, but unfortunately her high representative duties will restrict her to be a supporter only, but we're obviously very proud of her achievements.
0: So just one of the many names to keep your eye out for. Why do you think we're so good at bringing through netballers in this city?
6: Look, I think it's a really strong support from local netball associations, combined with such an outstanding group of dedicated coaches from grassroots right the way through the pathway. I think that's really symbolic of that wonderful culture that exists in netball across the Illawarra and a big reason why the region produces so much talent.
0: Mm. Talk to me about the program for netballers here. Like, what does it look like for them?
6: It's a really holistic athlete development program. We endeavour to give the athletes plenty of training opportunities with expert coaches. But in addition to that, there's lots of performance support. So there's access to supervised strength and conditioning, athlete education, workshops with lots of guest presenters, and also the opportunity to volunteer in the community. So with the program, we hope to obviously produce future diamonds, but also just great people who will make a worthwhile contribution to the Illawarra.
0: Yeah, of course. Humans first, huh?
6: That's right.
0: So is there any other opportunities coming up for local talent after this weekend?
6: Look, we've just...

0: concluded our basketball trials and we'll announce the squad very soon. We're opening up beach volleyball coming into summer, beach volleyball program nominations, and the individual athlete program for 227, known as the Future Champions, will open early October and run through to the end of the year, and we encourage all athletes between the ages of 13 and 18 to apply for that program. Keep an eye out on social media and get your nomination in.
1: And as far as the netball goes this weekend, if people want to get along and watch, can they?
0: Absolutely, yeah. Look, free entry, get down to Illawarra Sport and Community Precinct at Berkeley on either Sunday between 8 and 4 or Monday between 8 and 1 to support all the teams, and in particular our IAS girls as they represent the region.
1: And they finished third last time, Luke, so we're hoping for a little bit better and maybe taking out the gold this time around. Hey, thanks for your time, Luke, and good luck.
0: Anytime. Thanks, Amy.
1: That was Head of Athlete Development at the Illawarra Academy of Sport, Luke Madigan, talking us through this regional netball academy challenge that is happening right across the weekend here in the Illawarra. That just about wraps up our time together this morning. Thank you to everyone who's called in and texted. What a fun morning that was, talking about obscure road rules. We're going to finish with a little bit of Sadie the Cleaning Lady, who is going to resonate with me this afternoon as I tidy up my house. John Farnham coming your way at 3 minutes to 11.

0: Sadie the Cleaning Lady, wrapping up our time together. I'm Amy Duggan. I'll see you next week.
1: It's 11 o'clock. Good morning. Tony Matthews with ABC News. Prime Minister Anthony Albanese has sharpened his pitch for a seat on the United Nations Security Council during a speech to the UN General Assembly in New York. Political reporter Isabella Tolhurst has more.
2: Mr. Albanese called for leaders to come together to tackle global issues, including climate change and AI. He says if Australia's bid for a seat on the Security Council from 2028 is successful, Australia will partner with other nations.
3: Our objective will be to support a more effective, representative and responsive UN.
2: The Prime Minister said the UN's mission could not be upheld by the biggest and richest countries alone, calling on smaller and middle powers to help respond to the world's challenges. He also spoke about AI and the recent data hack, calling for stronger global safeguards and reaffirmed Australia's support for Ukraine.
1: New South Wales Mental Health Minister Rose Jackson says the death of a police officer in inner Sydney overnight is heartbreaking. Police say the female constable was travelling as a passenger in a marked police car under lights and sirens when the car hit a tree on Gibbon Street in Redfern around 1:30 this morning. The constable died instantly. A male constable who was driving the car was taken to hospital in a stable condition. Ms. Jackson says it's a tragic situation.
4: Any time a police officer puts on that uniform and goes to work for our community, they are putting themselves right out there to defend us, look after us, make sure that we're safe. And it is beyond tragic when we lose a member of our police force.
1: New laws to protect the privacy of renters have passed the New South Wales Parliament. The reforms aim to stop the unnecessary collection of personal information by landlords and agents. They also bring in penalties for the failure to disclose the use of artificial intelligence in rental listing images. Minister for Fair Trading, Analak Chanthavong, says the laws will come into effect early next year.
5: Anyone who's actually rented a property has gone through the rigorous process of filling in application forms and at times handing over their life story, you know, their marriage statuses, their social media accounts, and whether they even have tattoos. Well, that's no longer necessary and that's no longer going to be required.
1: A Northern New South Wales Council's botched mayoral draw has been put to rest with the election of a new mayor and the termination of its general manager's contract. Hannah Ross explains.
6: Last week, a tied mayoral vote led to a mix-up about the rules around drawing the winner from a hat, leaving the council without a mayor. Councillors met again yesterday to revisit the mayoral ballot, electing Peter Johnston, the same person incorrectly declared the winner of the botched ballot. Caught in the crossfire was General Manager Laura Black, who lost her job on Wednesday. In confidential papers accidentally published on the council's website, a breakdown in the relationship between the General Manager and the majority of councillors was cited as the reason for asking her to step down with 38 weeks' pay.
1: This year's AFL Grand Final Parade is now underway, snaking through Melbourne's CBD with tens of thousands of Brisbane and Fremantle supporters lining the streets ahead of tomorrow's game. Ethan White is there.
7: It's a sea of purple along the Yarra River with Dockers fans seemingly outnumbering Lions supporters along the parade route. Teams from both sides are travelling in the convoy, which has left Melbourne Park and is now heading through Melbourne's sporting precinct. Fans have come from far and wide to watch this morning's parade.
8: I'm from Brisbane. We landed yesterday. We're all really excited.
9: It does feel like there's a lot of purple around, but I think perhaps Brisbane are just about to turn up.
10: I've travelled over from regional SA. I've been a Dockers supporter right from day dot. This is our year.
7: The parade will finish at Yarra Park outside the MCG.
1: South Africa has taken a 1-0 series lead in the first men's ODI cricket match after beating Australia by 67 runs in Durban. Set 298 to win, a Matthew Breetsky century and 75 from Marco Jansen set the Proteas up for victory. In reply, the Australians were rolled for 230 with captain Mitch Marsh hitting 60. Batter Cooper Connolly says the team will look to bounce back in the second ODI in Johannesburg on Sunday. Looking at the the weather around the state, isolated showers in the far northeast with the chance of showers or afternoon thunderstorms about southern and central areas. Sydney's weather, a partly cloudy Friday with the chance of a late thunderstorm, a top of 25 degrees on the coast today and 32 in the west. It's 11:05.
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12: If I had to pick one word to describe America's history in the Middle East, I'd probably go with mistake.
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12: 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I mean, who could imagine? 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

0: 82nd birthday in handcuffs, getting arrested to raise awareness about climate change. Jane has lived her entire life in the public eye as the daughter of acting aristocracy. Her father, Henry Fonda, was a Hollywood legend by the time that she was born. And Jane grew up studying acting with Lee Strasberg, where Marilyn Monroe was a classmate. She then went to Paris, where she fell in love with the French film director, Roger Vadim, who cast her in the camp sci-fi classic Barbarella. But behind the public adoration, Jane was battling some pretty big personal demons, including bulimia and the legacy of a shocking family tragedy. In her 30s, she began reassessing her life and became a leader of the anti-Vietnam War movement, earning her the nickname of Hanoi Jane from the American press. After the Vietnam War ended, Jane Fonda remained committed to political activism, and so she released a series of workout videos to help fund social and political change in America. After two more marriages, Jane had an epiphany about her third act of life. She decided to devote it to helping change the world. And in her 80s, she now devotes most of her time to raising awareness about climate change. I spoke with Jane Fonda in 2020. Hi, Jane.
1: Hi.
0: Jane, you turned 82 last December. What were you doing the day before your birthday?
1: It was a Friday, and I was having a fire drill Friday rally, and I engaged in civil disobedience with about 150 other people and was arrested and held in a holding tank. And because I had been arrested four times before, they were supposed to put me in jail. I wanted to turn 82 in jail because I thought it would get media attention. And that was the whole point of this, is to, first of all, for people to learn about the climate crisis, but also to raise the awareness of the urgency. And so I thought it would be a good way to get people to talk about, what's that old broad doing, getting herself arrested? Well, if she can do it, I can do it. But they didn't arrest me. They arrested friends of mine who were with me, who'd been arrested four times previously, and they took them away to jail, but they didn't take me.
0: Why not? Why were they not arresting Jane Fonda?
1: I think because they were given orders not to arrest me because it would have caused a lot of media stir.
0: You had the experience of being arrested many times over these climate change protests, fire drill Fridays. What's it feel like, Jane, to be taken away in cuffs in your 80s?
1: Well, you know, first of all, I'm very, very conscious of the fact that because I am white and because I am privileged and famous and have a hit TV series behind my back, that I was treated differently than I would have been if I had been black and not a celebrity, maybe, or even black and a celebrity. I'm thinking of, you know, right now the images of Martin Luther King in the Birmingham jail. But you know, I think they were told to not do anything that would get bad press for the police department in D.C. So
0: you look pretty happy when you're getting arrested, though, from the images I've seen. There's a big smile on that face of yours.
1: And of everybody else's who were getting arrested, actually, because when you put your body on the line, when you align yourself totally with your deepest values, it feels great. You know why you're there. You know why you're risking this. There's a reason for it, and it's very empowering. And I could look around and see that my friends who were also being arrested felt the same way.
0: You were kept in jail one night back in November as part of these climate protests. What was that night like? What did you do in the cell?
1: Well, I was surprised that they put a woman guard outside my cell door. I was put in a cell by myself. That was a first. I've been in cells before, but never by myself. And there was a woman guard outside, which was scary because what was I? My cell was locked up. The only people that could get in were other guards. So that was weird. And, you know, during the night, there were people in there that should have been in a mental hospital being cared for in a very, very different way, who should never have been in jail, banging their walls and shaking their... It was heartbreaking. It was just heartbreaking to see how

0: much work we have to do in this country to give people the kind of care and help that they need. Certainly putting them in a jail cell wasn't what to do. But I spent the night and there were cockroaches, and I was let out in the morning and put into another jail with more people. I was the only white person in the whole jail. And then I was let out.
1: Tell me who's been joining you in those months of civil disobedience. You spent 4 months or so protesting every Friday in Washington. Who joined you?
0: There were a number of celebrities. I mean, every Friday there would be famous people. It was Ted Danson, Sam Waterston, Joaquin Phoenix, Susan Sarandon. I mean, a lot of famous people. And what was so great, I think, is that their role was to introduce the experts. I wanted to be sure that we had on stage always people who were living on the front lines of the climate crisis, people whose voices are usually not heard. But the presence of the celebrities brought attention, and they got heard for the first time. And they were very often women of color, young people of color, indigenous people, very moving their stories.
1: I think you've described yourself as a repeater in the sort of role that you have. What do you mean by that? What's a repeater?
0: Are there tall mountains in Brisbane?
1: We have tall mountains in Australia.
0: That's right. Well, at the top of high hills or mountains, you see these antenna that stick up, these towering antenna. What they're there for is to pick up the weak signals at the bottom of the valleys on either side of the mountain, signals that don't have the strength to get up and over the mountains. These repeaters, these antennas, pick up the weaker signals and make sure that they're heard in a much more broad geographic area. And I think that's what celebrities do. We stand with people who have stories to tell that are not heard, and we allow their stories to be heard by a wider audience.
1: Why are older women like you? Why are they such a big part of this movement, do you think?
0: Oh, there's a lot of reasons. First of all, what do we have to lose, right? I mean, been there, done that. I think research has shown that women tend to get braver, spunkier as they get older. And whereas men tend to go kind of the other way, not necessarily less brave, but they're not feisty like women are when they get older. And partly it's also hormonal. There are hormonal reasons behind that. Studies have shown that globally, women care more about the climate crisis than men do. They bear the brunt of it, frankly. And children are so at risk because of the climate crisis. And the toxins that women carry in their body fat, because we have more body fat than men, so we carry these toxins. And when we carry children, the toxins go into the fetuses. And then when we nurse children, it goes into the children through the mother's milk. And I mean, the World Health Organization says there are 93 million children in the world under the age of 15 that are... their health is impaired because of pollution in the air. I mean, children are really being impacted by the climate crisis, and women know that. And, you know, in the global south, it's women who chop the wood and harvest the food and carry the water. And every time there's an extreme weather event, it makes their work so much harder. So it really impacts women. And the 80% of climate refugees, people who have to move to somewhere else because of extreme weather events, 80% of them are women. And women are the last to be rescued. But women also, this is globally and particularly true in the global South, it's women who come up with the ideas to have solar panels in school. You know, things are still pretty sustainable things to these leaders. They tend to ratify climate treaties, and they tend to just do more things to address the climate crisis when women are in leadership.
1: Is your work with the climate change awareness with Fire Drill Fridays, is that part of that too, that commitment to doing the best that you can?
0: I don't know if it's in the same realm. I know that if I weren't doing this, and we are doing it now during the cold, we were the first, as far as I know, or one of the first,

0: activist operations to move online. And every Friday we have a virtual fire drill Friday, and the numbers keep growing. I mean, 2 weeks ago we had 600,000 people following us across platforms. In July and August, we had over 3 million people following us. So, well, if I weren't doing what I'm doing, I wouldn't be able to sleep at night. I wouldn't be able to look at myself in the mirror. You know, I'm a celebrity. I have a platform that can be used. How am I going to use it? It's the title of the book. What can I do? And in my case, how can I best use my platform to reach as many people as possible, as quickly as possible? Because the fossil fuel industry knew 40 years ago that what they were burning was ruining the atmosphere and causing global warming. Their own scientists told them. And they did what the tobacco company had done in the 50s and 60s. They hired firms to put out stories and false scientists that put out, we're not really sure that smoking, you know, well, you know, their motto is, just like the tobacco company, if we can cause doubt, we win. And there's been 40 years of that. If we had started 40 years ago addressing the climate crisis, we wouldn't be where we are today.
1: Jane, you wore this striking red coat to all of the protests in Washington. You know, it became a symbol in itself. What about your hair? Tell me what you were doing or decided to do with your hair in the lead up to these protests.
0: I was letting my hair go gray. I had already decided that I wanted to go gray. I mean, enough already. It costs so much. It takes so much time. Hate those chemicals. And I had spoken to the producers of Grace and Frankie, because if I was going to go gray, Grace has to go gray. And then I decided to move to D.C. So I had about, you know, 2 inches of gray. And so I wore a lot of hats. Cover the gray.
1: Well, you say in your book, in What Can I Do, you say that hair epiphanies have always accompanied your life transformations. Tell me about some of the other turning point hairstyles that you've had when you look back over your life.
0: Well, I mean, think about it. It makes sense. Hair comes right out of your head where your brain is. So I think that machinations going on inside your head must have an effect on your hair. I don't know. I guess the first big hair epiphany was post-Barbarella, when I had, and it was all mine, this huge head. Someone said your hair needed its own agent. And the man I was married to, Roger Vadim, who directed Barbarella, had been married to Brigitte Bardot and Catherine Deneuve, and, you know,
1: there's a lot of blonde hair to compete with there, Jane.
0: A lot of blonde hair, a lot of competition. And so the marriage was falling apart and I wanted out. So I went to his barber, Paul McGregor was his name, and I said, take it all off, do whatever you want. And that became the Clute hairdo. Way before I was filming Clute, it just, that's what happened to my hair. He did a good job. I just knew that the next phase of my life would work better if I had my just plain old short hair and I didn't have to worry about curling this big blonde mop. And then, so I had that hair for quite a long time. I went blonde again for Turner.
1: Well, tell me about that. This man, Ted Turner, the founder of CNN, who I've heard you refer to as Captain America. What kind of hairstyle suited that relationship?
0: Yeah, blonde.
1: How big?
0: Not so big, not so curly. And then, I can't remember all the other ones, but this one, cutting, this is pretty dramatic.

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0: Today, it's my conversation with actress and climate activist Jane Fonda, talking about the extraordinary third act of her life. Ted Turner, where you had the blonde hair made a return, you married him in your 50s. He was your third husband. I mean, you were both proper grown-ups. What kind of marriage was it?
1: It was a lot of fun. He's the funniest, adventurous, most adventurous person. We're all unique, but he's specially unique. I mean, you know, he won the America's Cup. He was the greatest sailor in the days before computers, when it was really, you know, it was just you and the elements. He founded CNN. He was definitely an outdoorsman, and we spent a lot of time fly fishing. I learned to fly fish, which I love. And he, you know, I was with him when he started his family foundation. So I had, you know, I had some influence there. And we were very, very, very compatible.
0: So why did you leave after 10 years?
1: Ted, who had a very traumatic childhood, is always trying to flee his demons at a time when I wanted to. He was totally lateral, horizontal. I wanted to go vertical. I wanted to go deep down. By that time, he had 2 million acres of incredibly pristine land. I wanted to be able to spend time on these places and get to know the rocks and the rivers and the trees on a first name basis. And he always wanted to keep moving and keep moving. And I feel like I was evolving. I was growing, and it was hard on him. It was hard on him, and he couldn't slow down, and so I left. But we were very, very close friends.
0: How hard was it to walk away from the lifestyle that being married to a billionaire entails?
1: That's not hard for me. I've had a sumptuous lifestyle previous to him. I have also lived with no washing machine, no dishwasher, in a house that cost $40,000. And, you know, things were really bare bone because I just didn't have very much money. I've known both extremes. So that wasn't what, when I left Ted, I moved into my daughter's very humble house in Atlanta and into her guest room with no closet. And I was very happy.
0: I think that you were working on your autobiography when you were married.
1: I started that shortly after, yeah.
0: How did that happen logistically? Where were you when you wrote that?
1: Well, I was a single woman, and I was in various places. It took me 5 years. I asked Random House to give me 5 years to write it and to not pressure me, and they did. So I made a movie called Monster in Law. I lived on a ranch. I lived in my apartment in Atlanta. I lived in a lot of different places while I was writing it. But I, you know, when I turned 60, I realized that I was entering my third act, and third acts are important. They can make sense of the two acts that preceded them. And I didn't know how to live my third act. And so as a preparation for turning 60, I spent a year researching myself, literally. I mean, it's not hard. There's 25,000 pages of FBI files in case I forgot something. My dad took a lot of home movies. I had done a lot of interviews over my life. So I really researched myself. I wanted to know where I'd been as a human being so I would know where to go as an older human being as I moved to my deathbed. And when I finished with that and turned 60 and then left Ted when I was 62, I was ready to then go even deeper into that exploration of my life. And that's when I wrote my memoirs.
0: I'd like to go back to that first act, to your dad, Henry Fonda, who was a man, I guess, in the kind of larger-than-life macho mold that Ted Turner is. What kind of role?
1: He's not at all.
0: No, tell me, what was the difference?
1: Oh my God. everything in the world. Dad was fascinated by Ted Turner. He loved CNN. He died before he knew that I married the guy, and I'm so sad that he knew, but he loved Ted. Ted is boisterous. He's loud. He talks a lot. It's usually very interesting. He's not at all shy. My dad was very repressed, very shy, did not talk very much at all.
0: Is that the kind of roles he was famous for as an actor too? You know, for a generation that mightn't have seen him, he played some iconic roles, didn't he?
1: Yes, he did. But some of my favorites are where he is not what I just described, like Lady Eve with Barbara Stanwyck and other movies where he was wonderful at comedy. And I liked when he was goofy. But most of his roles, his famous roles were the sensitive man who stood up for the underdog, who would fight to the death for the underdog. Grapes of Wrath, 12 Angry Men, Oxbow Incident, The Wrong Man, shows like that. Those were the roles that he really cared about.
0: He often played that sort of Midwestern, strong, silent type. Was that what he was like at home?
1: Yeah. You know, it's a generational thing, Sarah. You know, that generation of men, especially if they came from the Midwest, and my dad came from Nebraska, they never wanted to show emotion. They hated emotion. They didn't ever want to. They didn't believe in therapy. They didn't believe in acting school. They didn't believe in religion very much. They all were crutches for a lot of those men, including my father. And, I had therapy and I went to acting school and he never understood it and made him upset.
0: What did they rely on, do you think, Jane? If it wasn't God or therapy or emotion, what were their lives sort of knitted around?
1: Get over it. Get over it. Pull yourself up by your bootstraps. You can solve them yourself. Just grit your thing. And, you know, it was the character that he played in the movie that I produced called On Golden Pond. It's very clear to me that that character, which was my dad in real life also, is very universal. So many people have said to me, oh, my God, that movie meant so much because it reflected their relationship with their repressed dads.
0: There's a moment of emotional connection in that film, something that you sprung on your dad, Henry, I think, in the filming. Tell me about that.
1: Well, it was such an important scene. The scene when I tell him that I want to be his friend and I want to put this hostility behind us. And I wanted it to be special. And, you know, he didn't tend to be an emotional actor. I wanted him to be emotional on some level. And so when I told him, I didn't do this during any of the rehearsals. He never liked it when anybody did something that they hadn't done in the rehearsal. But I waited until his final close-up to do something that I hadn't done previously, which was when I said, I want to be your friend, I reached out and I put my hand on his arm. That's another thing we didn't do much. There wasn't much physical contact among Fondas. And it's hard to see it as an audience, but I'm looking for it so I can see. He ducks his head so that the audience can't see and he puts his hand up to his face. But I saw there were tears in his eyes and it meant the world to me.

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0: On Conversations today, Jane Fonda is my guest, one of our series of stories from elders. And there is plenty more to Jane Fonda's story after the news headlines. 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
1: Hello, Tony Matthews with the latest from the newsroom. New laws to disrupt organised crime have passed the New South Wales Parliament. The laws, which were given the green light last night, give the State Crime Commission the power to immediately seize phones or other digital devices from anyone suspected of involvement in organised crime. They also increase the penalty for planning a murder linked to organised crime to life in prison. A critical incident investigation is underway into a fatal crash that killed a police officer in Redfern in inner Sydney this morning. The female constable was a passenger in the police vehicle that crashed into a tree. And Sydney Water says a burst water main that disrupted the supply to thousands of homes and businesses on Sydney's Lower North Shore this morning is expected to be repaired by midday. The water main burst on Ronald Avenue at Lane Cove around 6:30 this morning. More news at 12.

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0: Today in our week of conversations with elders, it's the story of actress and climate activist Jane Fonda. Jane has been making movies since the 1960s, and she grew up in a family of actors and artists, but with many struggles behind the scenes. When I spoke with her in 2020, I asked her about making the movie On Golden Pond with her father, Henry Fonda. And just a heads up, this part of the conversation talks about suicide, so please take care when listening. Jane, you were telling us about On Golden Pond. It was the last film that your dad made before he died, and the only film that he ever won a Best Actor Oscar for. That scene, the moment where you saw your dad move to tears, did you talk about that afterwards?
1: It was a hard scene for me to shoot emotionally, and I talked to him about that. And I asked him if he ever had situations like that. He said, nope.
0: Can't fault you for trying, Jane. Tell me about the kind of relationship that he and your mum had. What do you remember about the way that things were like between them when you were a little girl?
1: When I got old enough to notice, he was away. He enlisted in the Navy at the beginning of World War II. And when he came back briefly, he then went right to when the war was over. The war ended the day in the Pacific, the day that he came back. And then he went to New York and did Mr. Roberts. And so it was hard for me to, and my mother committed suicide a few years after that. So it was hard for me as a child to be able to say what their relationship was, except that he had a towering, rageful anger that sometimes was directed her way, which makes me sad.
0: What kind of memories do you have of your mom before she died?
1: Well, my mother suffered from bipolarity. They didn't have a name for it then, I guess. I don't know what they called it, but she had been sexually abused as a 7-year-old, and she was life. You know, she was very popular, very effervescent, very beautiful. Her confidence was a man who could love her, and father was. So it was not a good marriage.
0: After she died, Jane, what did your dad tell you had happened to her?
1: Well, I was a real tomboy, and so I came home from school and went right to, there was a riding stable close to where we lived, and I was there having a riding lesson, and somebody called and asked me to come to the house immediately. And so I walked to my house, and there was my father and my grandmother sitting in the living room, and they told me to sit down, and they told me that mother had died of a heart attack. And then my brother came in and they told him, and that was it. And I found out by reading a movie magazine a year or so later that she had in fact killed herself. It's hard for a kid because, you know, for a while anyway, unless you get some help in dealing with it, you think it's your fault.
0: Oh, it's extraordinary to have to read about that in a magazine. Did you talk to anyone after you read that, or that was just something you had to deal with yourself back at the stage when you were a teenager?
1: The latter. I just dealt with it.
0: You were sent to boarding school after your mum died. Were you lonely?
1: I was not lonely. I loved the boarding school. It was wonderful. It's still an all-girls school, probably academically the best one in the United States. I had a fantastic education. I'm really glad there were no boys around. And it was a smart thing my dad did to send me there. Very strict, but really good school.
0: Tell me, Jane, about the lesson that you and a friend took at boarding school from learning about ancient Rome.
1: Yeah, we were studying the Roman Empire, and I remember reading one day that they would eat a lot and then put their fingers down their throat and make themselves throw up and then eat a whole other feast. And was a friend of mine who actually did that. And she told me, I do that so I don't gain weight. I can eat cake and ice cream and then I throw it all up and I don't gain weight. And so I started doing that. And oh my God, anybody that's listening to this radio show, do not start with that. It is a slippery slope. It's impossible to have a proper relationship or lead a healthy life if you're suffering from, that's called bulimia and anorexia. And I suffered for a long time.
0: How much of that hatred or anger towards your body that must have been fueling that, how much of that came from your dad, do you think?
1: All of it. He didn't know. He did his best. He didn't know. But, you know, he just had he had issues with women and bodies, and he thought I was fat and blah, blah, blah.
0: Yeah, I think about, though, Jane, you know, once you start acting and very quickly move into movies and become this screen goddess, the Barbarella so famously opening with you doing a striptease in space, did all that public adoration, did that change the way you felt about yourself, about the way you looked?
1: No. I learned from Marilyn Monroe. We were in acting class together, that she had terrible lack of self-confidence and body issues. And it just showed me that the objective reality doesn't matter. It matters what happened to you as a child, how you were brought up. If you have been sexually assaulted as a girl, the chances are that you will have body issues.
0: When did you finally free yourself then of this bulimia? At what stage in your life?
1: It was the end of the 70s. It was, I just realized that I had to stop. I wasn't smart enough to go to a 12-step program or anything. I didn't even know if there were any for this problem. But I realized that I had a life. I was married to a wonderful political activist named Tom Hayden, and we were doing a lot of really good things, and I had two children, and I couldn't continue with my life properly if I kept this up. And so I went cold turkey. It was so hard, but I did it.
0: How did the workout videos play a part in that? Is that happening at the same time, or what's the relationship between you changing your relationship to your body around bulimia and the Jane Fonda, the workout star?
1: Yeah, I when I started the workouts, I was already no longer engaging in my food addictions, but the workout helped me stay that way. It was a way to kind of keep control over my body without having to do bad things to it.
0: One of the fascinating things for me to discover about your life, Jane, was the motivation for you to make those videos in the first place. What were you wanting to raise money for?
1: Well, the Vietnam War had ended, and this was the end of the 70s. And this was the beginning of the corporate takeover of our politics. And then it went even further with the election in the 80s of Ronald Reagan. And we wanted to focus on the American economy. It's one thing to have a political economy, but we didn't have an economic economy. And so we founded a statewide organization called the California Campaign for Economic Democracy. And, you know, California is a big state. It was going to cost a lot of money to have chapters all over the state. So I started the workout in order to fund that organization.
0: So rather than like a pie drive or, you know, Lamington sale, you decide I'm going to make a workout video. I love it.
1: Well, I had to make millions of dollars.
0: It worked.
1: Yeah.
0: how were they successful right away?
1: Oh, my God. Well, you said it yourself when you introduced me. The workout video has never been, it's nothing has ever sold more than that. And I ended up making 23 tapes and a number of books about the workout, and they all did extremely well.
0: Did you enjoy making them?
1: Yeah, it was fun.
0: What kind of things did women tell you about how they felt about those videos?
1: You know, young mothers, for example, who couldn't leave home because they had young children. It was very important to them. It was very important for women who felt self-conscious going to a gym or couldn't afford to go to a gym. They could do this at home, and it didn't matter what they looked like or who was watching. So it really made a huge difference for women. You know, up until then, women weren't supposed to have muscles. I mean, it was a joke what a workout for women looked like back then. But they started doing my workout and people began to develop muscles. Women did. And they've never looked back.
0: And as you say, you were making these videos, raising money for the Campaign for Economic Democracy. And you were married to a very well-known political activist, to Tom Hayden. How did he feel about the success of these tapes and books?
1: Well, he hated it. He hated it because, I don't know, I think he saw it as all about vanity. He didn't understand that it was about empowerment. He later in his life, he started working out himself, but at the time it was just something you didn't do. He was Irish. and even though it was bringing in a lot of money, he didn't like it. He didn't like the workout very much.
0: What, it made you less of a serious person, did it?
1: I guess so, yeah.
0: Today, it's my conversation with actor and activist Jane Fonda. You know, that this time in your life when you're married to Tom and so involved with different political campaigns coming out of your work against the Vietnam War, and at the same time, you're this fitness guru and a movie star, did that feel like a conflict to you, or was it just people looking on from the outside?
1: Didn't feel like a conflict, no. I was making movies that reflected values that I believed in. The workout was going to the Campaign for Economic Democracy. No, uh-uh.
0: Well, one of the movies that you made in this time was 9 to 5 with Dolly Parton and Lily Tomlin, which is such a great comedy. I watched it again recently, Jane, with my kids, and we just cracked up. It is such a fun, funny movie. But it's got a big message. What were you wanting to say with that film?
1: Well, one of my friends, Karen Nussbaum, she was a colleague in the anti-war movement, but her day job was in Boston organizing women office workers. And whenever we would be together, she would tell me stories about what they had to go through, you know, between wage theft and sexual harassment and, you know, having the men they trained be promoted past them and so forth. And I said to Karen, I said, I got to make a movie about this. And so that was 9 to 5. It was based on the things that I learned from my friend.
0: So why make it a comedy and not a drama like your dad in Grapes of Wrath? Why make this economic film a funny one?
1: If you can make something a comedy, do. It's an easier pill to swallow. You always, if you're making a movie that's about something, a message that you want people to take away, you've got to make a movie that people are

0: going to want to see, even if they don't agree with the message. You know, like China Syndrome was a thriller, and even people who were pro-nuclear energy went to see the movie because it was a good thriller. So originally 9 to 5 was going to be a little more serious, but I saw Lily Tomlin in a one-woman show. I had never seen her, and I just was smitten. And I thought to myself, I don't want to do a movie about secretaries unless Lily Tomlin is in it. And driving home that night, I swear this is true, from the theater, I turned the radio on and it was Dolly Parton. And I thought, holy cow, she's never done a movie. Having her as a secretary, people would want to see that. It took me a year to persuade them both to be in it.
1: You've of course worked again in recent years with Lily Tomlin in the Netflix series Grace and Frankie. How close are those characters to the two of you in real life, Jane?
0: Grace started out as a Republican and she's quite uptight and she drinks way more liquor than I do. I'm a little bit more of a combination of the two of them, Grace and Frankie. But there's Grace is somebody who will shape herself into a pretzel to please her boyfriend. Well, that I've done that through a lot of marriages and lovers. So, I mean, there's things about her that are very much part of me, but things that are really different.
1: That series has covered a lot of topics that I haven't seen in other TV series or films. Which have you most enjoyed shining a light on through that series?
0: Well, the main one is that we survived. I mean, what a trauma Frankie and Grace are put through. Their husbands of 40 years, who are law partners, they've been married to us for 40 years. The very first scene of the first episode, they take us to dinner in a restaurant and tell us that they've been in love with each other for 20 years and they want to get married, so they're divorcing us. Well, talk about taking a sledgehammer to somebody's head and heart. I mean, that's, you know, it's hard to recover from something like that. You can't help but ask yourself, who am I that I was living for all that time with somebody who was having an affair with a guy? What was the matter with me? And so there was a lot of heartache and hardship and sorrow and anger and all of that. And I think the fact that we got through that as two older women and managed to not just thrive, not just survive, but thrive. And it gives women a lot of hope. They tell me that. They write to me, they write to Lily, and they tell us this.
1: It's a comedy. It's a very funny series. But was it hard for you, or did it take a toll on you playing, particularly that first episode where, yeah, there's this sudden, unexpected sledgehammer abandonment? What was that like to play?
0: The first year of the series, which began with that scene, was very, very hard for me. I think I had a nervous breakdown. I mean, it was really hard. I dreaded going to work. And so when it was over the first season, I said to myself, well, either I leave the business, which I had already done once for 15 years and came back at age 82, but I was now in my mid-70s, so it's the different thing when you leave the business, you don't come back again. So I knew, or I go into therapy, and I chose the latter. I went into therapy and discovered that it was that I had kind of fragmented over that first scene, carried it inside me all through the season, did some exercises with my therapist, and ended up loving it from then on.
1: Your approach, you know, to your acting, but I think also more widely to the way you live, seems in such a stark contrast to the way that you've described your dad and the whole ethos of just get on with it, don't talk about it. I think you've said that the experience of being with him on his deathbed, it was clear that he had a lot of regrets. Is that something that you've consciously been working not to have happen to you?
0: I'm not afraid of dying, but I'm scared to death of getting to the end of my life with a lot of regrets when it's too late to do anything about it. And the regrets are always things you didn't do. Why didn't I tell her more that I loved her? Why wasn't I nicer to, you know what I mean? Those kinds of things.

0: So when I was researching myself and preparing for my third act, I knew that my goal was that when I get to the end of my life, there'd be a minimum amount of regrets. And that's what I'm working for. And the way to do that, it in order to avoid having regrets, frames how you live those last 30 years.
1: And so what's it meant for you? What have you done out of that framing?
0: I've worked hard to become a better person, to be a better parent, to understand my role as a parent and grandparent. I haven't always been a very good parent. And just, you know, working on things about myself that need to be changed, judgmentalism, you know, stuff like that.
1: I just want to circle back to you to finish, Jane. I've heard you talk about wholeness and wholeness being an important idea for you. Can you give me a sense of what that means to you, that idea?
0: Well, it's the opposite of how many women live big chunks, if not all of their lives. I certainly lived the first part of my life this way. You want to please. You don't want to be too angry. You don't want to be too loud. You want to appeal to men. Anything that they may not like your idiosyncrasies and your anger and all the things that are really what are interesting about you, you kind of put that in a bag behind you and you forget about it. And you move through life as a shadow of who you really are. Being whole means you go back and get that bag. And you take the things out of that bag that you're scared of about yourself and you embrace them and you welcome them into your life and you become a whole person, not afraid of your own shadow, not so afraid of pleasing people, but of being an authentic person and owning that. That's to me, that's what whole is. And that's what the creator, whoever, that thing that is bigger than all of us wants us to be, is whole. Not perfect, whole.
1: Jane, it's such a fabulous treat to speak with you and hear a bit about your life as well as your work. Thank you so much for being my guest on Conversations.
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1: I spoke with Jane Fonda in 2020. Jane is now 88 years old and still very active in the environment movement in the United States. And it was recently announced that Jane will star in the film adaptation of Virginia Evans' novel, The Correspondent.

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0: conversation was made on the lands of the Gadigal, Turrbal and Yagara peoples. The producer was Nicola Harrison and Carmel Rooney was executive producer. I'm Sarah Kanoski. Thanks for listening.
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0: Good afternoon, Brooke Chandler with ABC Illawarra News. Detectives investigating an aggravated break and enter at Sussex Inlet earlier this year are reappealing for information, Grace Crivellaro reports.
1: Police allege a 50-year-old man and two women aged 33 and 39 were approached by three unknown men while sitting inside a Toyota SUV on Sandpiper Way shortly after midnight on July 18. The men removed the 50-year-old from the vehicle before demanding his property and seriously assaulting him. They also allegedly assaulted the 33-year-old woman before taking and driving off in the vehicle, which was later found ditched on Harbord Street. The alleged victims were treated at Shoalhaven Hospital for head lacerations and bruising before being discharged. Investigations continue and anyone with information is being urged to contact police or Crime Stoppers.
0: The head of Wollongong Homeless Hub is highlighting a lack of available housing and funding cuts after a man was found dead in the CBD this week. On Monday, the body of a man believed to be in his 50s was found near the Youth Services Building. CEO Mandy Booker says she understands he was homeless. She says his death coincides with a reduction in homelessness services in the region since July because of a funding shortfall.
2: I think what it's a result of is not having a housing pathway for people. Without housing, people just actually don't have anywhere to go. So what the

0: tragedy does highlight is the vulnerability of people who are sleeping rough or disconnected from housing and healthcare and support.
1: An Italian man has pleaded guilty to attacking two police officers and resisting arrest during a welfare check at a South Coast beach. Charles Rushforth reports.
2: Vincenzo Zucano was arrested after attacking two police officers conducting a welfare check on the 21-year-old Italian national who was found naked at Bawley Point Beach on the evening of January 9. While appearing on bail at Nowra Local Court today, Mr. Zucano pleaded guilty to two counts of assaulting a police officer, one count of causing grievous bodily harm to a senior constable, and one count of resisting arrest. While initially offered a date in November for sentencing, Judge Julie Zaki moved the date to October following a request by Mr. Zucano's defence lawyer, who told the court his client wanted the matter finalised as quickly as possible. He'll now learn his fate at Nowra District Court next month.
1: Swimmers are being urged to stay between the flags from tomorrow as the annual beach patrol season begins. 16 Wollongong beaches between Stanwell Park and Windang will be patrolled for about 8 hours a day. In Shell Harbour, Council Lifeguard Sean Ritter says crews will be supported by emergency beacons and the state government's shark spotting drones this year. He says the number of beaches being patrolled in the area will be expanded as the season gets busier.
3: Royal Sanctuary and Shell Harbour North, they will start this weekend and they'll be patrolled for the next 7 months. And then once we get to our busy period, we call it peak season, that's the six-week school holidays in summer, then we open up another four beaches across Wirrala and Shell Harbour.
1: Wollondilly MP Judy Hannan says female sports players are being forced to get change in cars or behind bushes because of inadequate change room facilities at local clubs. Ms. Hannan is among a group of independent state MPs calling for a new $60 million annual grassroots sports facilities fund to upgrade community sports facilities. She says Warragamba's Waterboard Oval is one of very few local facilities in the region with female change rooms.
4: But there are other areas across my electorate where there might be a change room for a football club, and yes, females play football, but the change rooms are simply for male. So we need to have equity across the genders as well, because we've got more women and girls playing sport than ever.
1: State Sports Minister Steve Camper has been contacted for comment. Wollongong cyclist Cameron Butcher is preparing for the transplant games in Launceston, which kicks off tomorrow. The 26-year-old had a heart transplant 2 years ago after being diagnosed with heart failure following complications with glandular fever. He was back on the bike 5 weeks after the major surgery and has since competed in triathlons and road racing. The Transplant Games is held every 2 years and is described as a celebration of life for those who have received a donated organ. Mr. Butcher says he is grateful for his transplant and feels fitter than ever.
5: Just couldn't be more grateful that chance has been given, and there was only up from there. It was only through the generosity of somebody else that I was able to get back to doing what I love and, you know, live a mostly normal life.
1: That's ABC Illawarra News.
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7: Hello again and welcome to the show. Coming up, family trucking businesses in the bush are at breaking point as fuel prices have jumped again following an increase in global oil prices due to that conflict in the Middle East. And a few weeks' worth of relief, that's reached some drought-stricken farmers in the north of the state with a hay drop in the last 24 hours.
8: Things are going to get dire pretty quick, I think, with especially with surface water. There's no growth in the paddocks at all.
9: How much rain have you managed to get this year?
8: I think we're up to a bit over a third of our annual rainfall, which is not a lot with not too many months left in the year. There wasn't much planted. If it was, it didn't come up. All very patchy. So we didn't actually have that extra cereal crop through that winter break. But yeah, it doesn't look like there's going to be a summer crop either.
7: You might want to let us know how things are going in your neck of the woods as well. 0467 922 684. Pretty dry in many parts of the north of the state and seems to be getting worse. 0467 922 684 is the number to text us here at the Country Hour. Around about 50% of the state is affected by drought at the moment. We'd like to hear from you about what's happening in your patch, because we'll be looking at that story shortly as well as what's

0: It's huge. The last month, I've just watched it go up and up and up and up and up every single day. And then it just got to the point we're looking at our finances, as people do. And I'm just like, this is ridiculous. Like, how we're supposed to manage to run a sustainable and profitable business is beyond me in this current climate. And I was like, and I just feel like no one's talking about it. I just feel like it's becoming the new normal, and that is so not okay, because the rates that we have are not reflective if this is the new normal.
1: In the last couple of weeks, have you found that it's just continued to creep up? What's been your experience recently?
0: Yeah, obviously on the 1st of August, the temporary relief that the government put in place to us, all that obviously ended. So naturally overnight, you know, there was a 20-something cent increase anyway, because the excise was added back on. So that was obviously the first hit. Then it wasn't too bad for probably, you know, 10 days or so. It was kind of held at that where it was. And then we've just found, again, like the last month, it's just been literally ridiculous.
1: Can you give me an idea of what you're paying for fuel at the moment? I would expect it's a little bit different than what your average driver on the road is.
0: Yes. I mean, for us, typically speaking, bulk fuel in our yard is the cheapest for us to fuel at. We encourage all of our drivers, every time they're in the yard, you know, you got to top your fuel up, because it's always been cheaper in our yard than what it is on the road. At the moment, we've locked off our Bowsers and we've sent all of our drivers to on-the-road Bowsers, because it's cheaper to send them there than ordering in bulk at the moment. So we haven't ordered a bulk tank of fuel now for probably over a week, and normally we would do, you know, 3 deliveries a week. We use a few suppliers. It's not just one, so it's not like it's price gouging. They're all reflective of each other, and they're roughly, the bulk price is sitting around like the $2.80, and then our Bowser prices, they're on like a weekly review, and they're sitting around the $2.60 to $2.70 mark, depending on where we go. But again, it's just like a constant cycle. Every day I'm messaging the drivers, go fuel here, go fuel there, go fuel here, go fuel there, you know, switch providers, because now this one's cheaper than the other one. It's like a full-time job in itself, but it has to, like, it's like a top priority in our office at the moment. It's just trying to find the cheapest fuel, basically.
1: That seems really bizarre to me that the bulk fuel price is more than the Bowser price. Have you ever seen that before?
0: Only in March this year, same thing happened. So never ever have we seen this before until this year. So when the fuel went crazy back in the March, the same thing happened. We closed off our Bowsers for, it would have been about 3 weeks, and sent everybody on the road, and then now it's happening again. So I don't know if it's a supply issue, or to be honest, I have no idea, because it doesn't make sense. Normally our own bulk fuel pricing is, you know, way cheaper than on the road, way, way, way cheaper.
1: How close are you to those record prices back in March?
0: Oh, we're not far off at all. Like, I think in March we hit 3.30, and the way we're going, you know, we're going to be there by the end of next week. Like, it's just absolutely ridiculous. You know, most of my trucks are using 500 litres a day on average, if not more. You know, straight trucks obviously use more, but on average on a fleet, it's roughly 500 litres. So, you know, that sort of cost additionally, especially when we're not able to fully recoup it, is extremely problematic.
1: How is the business managing this? What are your margins like with a fuel bill like that?
0: Well, the transport margins already is very low. So on average, you know, transport businesses don't make a lot of money. They really don't. I think if you speak to anybody, you know, they would kind of say the same. But we're all very passionate for our industry, and we typically make enough money just to kind of keep us going. But at the moment, we're not making any money. We're in the losses, which obviously businesses can't sustain that long term. And, you know, we don't want to shut our doors, and neither do a lot of other companies. But if this sort of fuel price continues long term, there's no way our business will be able to sustain that on a long term basis.
1: When you say a long term basis, how long can you keep operating like this realistically?
0: I don't know. We're luckier than most. We've been around a long time. We own a lot of assets and stuff like that. So obviously we're kind of utilizing that for now. But if we didn't have that, I would say that our doors would be closed in the next month.
2: That was True Ross Story, who's the business manager for her family's New South Wales trucking company, Ross Transport, based at Port Kembla. Well, staying with fuel issues, biofuels could strengthen Australia's fuel security and create new markets for the country's farmers at the same time. A Rabobank report says Australia may want to consider using part of its agricultural production to build a more resilient and secure domestic fuel supply. It has a heavy reliance here in Australia on imports that leaves farmers, freight operators, mining, airlines,

0: accidents, and motorists exposed to global supply disruptions and price hikes. Other major agricultural exporters, including the US, Brazil and the EU, have created some policy settings that are mandating biofuels from locally available crops, animal fats and waste oils. Report author of Rabobank Research, the General Manager Stefan Vogel, says because Australia imports approximately 80% of its diesel needs, we could replace a meaningful share of the country's transport fuel with homegrown biofuels.
1: So diesel, it probably is something that will help rather than a full-fledged solution. So if you look at what we are here in Australia, we are actually the largest diesel importer in the world, and we rely 80% on imports. So to substitute such a massive volume, you actually would need sizable amounts of vegetable oil. So we're not proposing that we can take all of that off the shelf by producing biofuels. But if you look at our canola crop, which has grown over the last few years and is likely to be able to be further expanded, we could definitely help out by securing some extra volumes when things are really tight in the world market. So it's not only about prices, but it's also about securing the volumes that we need to keep this country going, because with mining, trucking, farming, construction, all of these sectors require the diesel, and clearly we have seen in the past it's very, very hard to save diesel, so we rather have to pay top dollars in the world market these days to get the volumes into this country.
0: So is it now more cost effective to do it here in Australia because the price of imports is so high?
1: You need to think about the long term. So right now it probably could work out also economically, but you need to think that these plants need to run for a longer period of time. So what we see actually, and when we look abroad, most biodiesel and biofuel markets in the world require a policy that helps it to make sense and be economically viable in the long run. So with that, I assume this will also be the case in Australia. Diesel prices these days are very, very high, and not only because of crude oil prices being high, but because of the real tightness of diesel refining capacity in the world. So Russians losing refining capacity in the war. We see the Middle East in the war struggling to move all the diesel to the world market. China reducing sometimes a little bit the volumes that they're shipping out. So that diesel refining capacity in the world is clearly a bottleneck, and that's driving the diesel price. So the question is, how long will that last? So I think if you want to build an industry, you need to build an industry that makes sense in all kind of times. With that, what can we actually do to secure more extra volumes? Because the alternatives are building a crude oil refining in Australia, which may or may has its own challenges, and we're probably not going to have the local crude oil available to run them, or build extra storage, and clearly also that is just a temporary solution to buffer some of the expense rather than actually supplying extra volumes continuously.
0: And what sort of percentage are we talking? 30%, 10%? You know, where should Australian biofuel sort of target? How much?
1: If you look at the canola crop that we produce right now, and you need to think about an average rather than the top volumes that we're producing, we can probably replace about 10% of our diesel consumption asset. We're a massive diesel consumer, but our canola crop asset has also the potential to grow further. So the question is, do you build it in a way that you only rely on domestic feedstocks, and what kind of a buffer do you really need? Because clearly we have seen swings in production volumes. So you want to run those facilities also in times when we may have a bit of a drier condition and the crops are down. Other countries like Europe, where we're shipping a lot of our canola to, clearly import also some of the volumes, especially in times when they're facing drought and heat like they do this year. So that I think there are a lot of ways around it, but as at 10% is probably the maximum you can do with today's crop. And if you think about further expansion of the crop, you could obviously do a little bit more, but you're not going to get anywhere close to 40-50%.
0: Yeah, because we do export to Europe and they want our biodiesel, don't they? And so they're prepared to pay for it, I guess. And so farmers have to weigh that up, whether it's more profitable to export or put it into, you know, fuel supplies here in Australia.
1: Yeah, so if you look at Europe, clearly they're importing large volumes of canola from the world market, from Ukraine, from us, and that has been a really good business for us in the last few years. But if you look at their biofuel policies, two things have helped us. Number one is that there was quite a bit of growth over the last decade in terms of diesel consumption in the region and biodiesel used. Number two, in the EU, there was a substitution of oil, so they have banned the use of palm oil for biodiesel production. So actually canola and other vegetable oils jumped on that opportunity to rise. But if we're looking another 5-10 years down the road, with electrification still also pushed pretty hard in Europe, with emission reductions pushed very hard in Europe, the diesel engine is something that might struggle in the car industry going forward in Europe. And they're only importing 20% of their canola needs into European Union, so they produce 80% themselves. If you reduce the diesel consumption in Europe over time, and that could happen, if you then also see that, well, that requires less canola, the likelihood of reduced imports of canola into that European market over the next decade is a real risk we need to think about. And that's why also Australian farmers should think, well, is there another alternative where I can sell my canola to in the domestic market that helps me?
0: And also, should the government be encouraging, you know, for fuel security, maybe set aside some money to make sure we get like 10% of biofuels from Australian farms, something like that, that would also shore up supply when we do have like an oil crisis or an oil shock like we're seeing now.
1: Look, and I'm not allowed to tell what the government wants to do or should do, but as said, in many parts of the world, you need a clear biofuel policy to support the industry and make clear this is how much you use, because it's all about economics, and in sometimes biofuels might be cheaper than the regular diesel that we're pumping right now, and sometimes it might not be the case. But clearly, to run those facilities, be it for the diesel that we're using here at the pumps, but also producing maybe aviation fuels for the airlines, there is always the need or the desire by the consumers to pay the lowest price. At $3 levels, it probably is a beneficial part to have biofuels. At $1.60, actually biofuels can't compete. We've seen that in Europe. We have seen it in other parts of the world. It's not possible if you don't mandate a certain amount of usage.
0: Yeah, but I mean, there may be the political will to have it as like fuel security.
1: And again, that is, I think, the argument my report makes, is to think, what can we do for fuel security? Because we either build a refinery, we either build storage, or we find another way to produce fuel from resources that we have. And on top of it, it gives usually farmers a good extra output or market. So if you look into the U.S., a third of their corn crop, which is a massive volume, goes into ethanol. You look in Brazil, half of the sugar cane that is produced is going into ethanol. Australia could also support its farmers by saying, well, we're securing fuel on the one side from an alternative source that we don't have right now, biofuels, that we actually have a domestic market that supports farmers in times when the export side gets more difficult.
0: That's Stefan Vogel, who's the General Manager of Rabo Research for Australia and New Zealand. And getting some texts, someone saying, why are we exporting, as reported on Landline on Sunday, why are we exporting 500,000 tonnes of tallow a year when we could use it at home for biodiesel? And Troy says that he uses the high-protein Mildura pellets used from spent wheat to make ethanol. 20 minutes past 12.
2: On Country Breakfast this week, with vineyards being pulled up, what's being done to address Australia's growing wine crisis?
3: There are just too many wine grapes grown around the world and not enough people drinking them.
2: We see how rising fuel costs are putting further strain on drought-hit regions. And Victoria's Queen of Scones hangs up her apron, but not before sharing her secrets to the perfect scone. Join me, Cara Jeffrey, for Country Breakfast on ABC Radio National and ABC Listen.
0: Here on the Country Ads, 22 minutes past 12. The state government says a proposed waste processing plant at the former Kandos cement works cannot be built as it's an energy from waste facility. However, the proponent, Synergen, disagrees. But what do locals think about the project that would be the first of its kind in the world? The ABC's Hamish Cole dropped into town for a bit of a chat.
4: Rightfully, Kandos has a wonderful history. It's one of the great exciting things that we have is Kandos cement. It's the reason we came here, the knowledge that they were here, and the fact that cement creates comes from limestone, and limestone is the underpinning of all French viticulture. So for us, we're really proud of that history.
5: Third generation Vigneron Will de Beau Repair runs a 55-hectare winery at Ralston, about 5 kilometres from where Senegin is proposing to build what it describes as a waste gasification facility. If approved, it would have capacity to process 450,000 tonnes of rubbish annually in a closed seal system, according to the proponent. However, the state government and Environment Protection Authority disputes that it is a gasification technology site, with a spokesperson for the EPA stating the energy from waste framework currently limits the thermal treatment of rubbish to 4 precincts, which Candos is not included in.
4: I'm generally concerned the fact that we have really strong responses from the regulators that this shouldn't be going ahead, yet the company is still very publicly and visibly in our communities telling everyone that it is still going ahead, and that those regulators don't know their job. Always a mild question mark. And obviously concerned a little bit about the perceptions that it would create for our area, which is now increasingly tourism, agriculture, produce driven with a large arts undercurrent. I guess the question is that a lot of us other industries and companies have established themselves, you know, since, and have expanded since the removal of Candos cement, and the risk falls predominantly on them of what something like this would incur on their businesses. So I guess there's a bird in the hand versus two in the bush premise that we probably would be looking at this. Jobs, yep, we've currently got jobs in the area, as you've seen, the town. You know, these are not dying towns.
5: Candos resident Morella Harris has a property about 1 kilometre from the proposed site. She holds similar concerns about the project.
6: I've got a concern of how close it is to the residential area here. I've got a concern about the health and safety of the project and the health and safety of the residents here. I've got a concern about the lack of tourism we will have, the false information that it will bring prosperity back to Candos. There's no shops to rent in Candos. There's no houses available for people in Candos. I think it will destroy the tourism in this area. People won't want to come to this area. They'll classify it as a dump town, and that's not what we are. That's not what we're about. The beautiful twin towns of Candos and Ralston are gorgeous.
5: But not everyone in the community has trepidation about the facility. The Candos Cement Works shut its doors in 2011 after being founded by Floyd Richard in 1916, leaving more than 60 people out of work. Buzz Sanderson is a local historian in Candos and believes the development would give the historic town its purpose back.
7: My view is that it's most probably the best thing that's happened to Candos since Floyd Richard got off the boat 110 years ago. Candos is a little town that made a very significant contribution to national development, the building of a nation. And I think it can also do that into the future. If this project goes ahead, it is it's a trite phrase, but a game changer for how we deal with our refuse.
5: Yeah, would you be able to explain some of the context for Candos around the cement works and what kind of legacy that has meant for the country with what Candos was able to produce?
7: Yeah, sure. So Candos, you know, came into being because of the cement industry, and that was fundamentally, you know, a huge change in the availability of cement and its enabling technology that went with it. So Candos did a couple of things in that space that are underappreciated. If you look at the Sydneyscape, there is a lot of the buildings that we take for granted in Sydney that were a result of Candos' efforts in a way. So the most standout one of those would be the pylons of the Sydney Harbour Bridge. So Candos made the cement that made the bridge is one issue, but it also made the cement that made the City Circle Railway. It enabled lots of the buildings that you take as icons in Sydney, like the Water Tower at Bankstown, which is a bit of an icon. That's also Candos cement. So Candos has a huge legacy in building Sydney.
5: For Will de Beau Repair, he is disappointed to see the development divide many in the Ralston and Candos community, particularly when the state government says it cannot be built.
4: It's concerning because it does really drive a wedge into the divisions in our community. We've got people who are rightfully concerned because of their business, because of their children, because of their own health, which are being I guess, told by other people in the community that, well, these are, you know, the jobs are more important. And everyone's just sitting around, well, if the regulator's saying it's not even allowed here, we don't even need to have this debate. What we should be spending our time on is working out what are other more viable solutions for our community that

0: would actually work going forward. And there are probably a number of them that could be just we could have been talking about, but we're not, because these companies come in and place itself within our town.
1: That's Ralston Vineyard on Wildeboe Repair, ending that report from the ABC's Hamish Cole on the waste processing facility proposed for the former Kandos Cement Works. 27 past 12.
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1: The King of the Ranges annual Stockman's Challenge and Bush Festival is underway in Murrurundi in the Upper Hunter. It not only attracts the best horse riders from across the country, but also it's an opportunity for those new to the sport to find their niche. Our reporter Juno Robertson was there for the Country Hour and caught up with a competitor and also tried his hand at whip cracking as well.
3: Oh, plenty of people. You can hear the sound of whips cracking. And it's a beautiful morning too here in the valley. The sun's just starting to heat up and it's nice to see a green tinge on the mountains. It's Free Friday, of course, day one out of three. And there's all the classic cattleman sections. Think pack saddle, stock handling, horse shoeing. 80 competitors here today. That's more than the 60 last year. So you can see the events growing in popularity. Here we have Danny Fegan from Walla Walla. He's competing here today. Danny, how does it feel to be here?
4: Juno, how are you, mate? It doesn't get any better, does it? Beautiful day. We were freezing here a few years ago, but this is just gorgeous weather.
3: Yeah, absolutely. Danny, how long have you been riding horses?
4: Well, I blew out 50 candles this year, and I'd say I've been riding most of those years, 50 years. Yeah, still wow. Trying to get good at it.
3: Yeah. Do you reckon it takes time to participate in some of these sections, or is there anything a beginner could do here?
4: I think there's space for everybody to have a crack. The challenge game is very healthy at the moment. I think I just heard your preamble that we've gone from 60 to 80 competitors this year. You've got to get your entries in pretty quick. But it's accommodating for everybody. There's some challenges that suit others better than this is one of the big ones. The Bengala King of the Ranges is one of the big ones. But there's other challenges to get your eye on. Yeah, we do the circuit each year, so we'll go from here. We've travelled about 11 hours to get up here a couple of nights ago. A couple of weeks is Battle of the Bidgee, and then there's the Mountain Cattlemen's, and then later or early next year's the Manfred Snow River Bush Festival. But there's a whole circuit that we do, and we try and stick true to it, follow it around.
3: What about the wrangling in of any of the horses?
4: Well, I'm not bloody good enough to get to that point. That's only the young fellas, the finalists on Sunday, we'll get to that point.
3: What about the competition, Danny? You said it's pretty competitive here. What does it take to become king?
4: Well, I'm just aiming to be prince at best at this stage. But, mate, you watch these boys and girls getting around here. They're the best in the country and they follow the circuit. And they live on their horses. They hone their craft. And it's no fluke that they're always in the top 10.
3: Yeah, it seems like there's a lot of mateship too between some of the riders here.
4: It is. It's very good, and the fellows who are continually finaling and the girls who are continually finaling, it's really it's heartwarming to watch them encourage the people that are below them and the people that are coming up and through the game. So there's no doubt this is a competition, and the competitive element crawls in. But everybody's got a great conscience.
3: That was Danny Fegan coming from Walla Walla competing here today. There's a lot you can do to, even if you haven't ridden a horse your whole life. I cracked a whip earlier this morning. Let's have a listen how I went.
4: Would you call it a crack, you know?
3: Well, see, I nearly took someone's ears off.
4: So well, that's close enough. You're in the competition then.
5: Just flick your wrist a bit more as you come down. There you go.
6: I was doing pretty well. Yeah.
5: There you go. You got him.
6: Oh, ladies and gentlemen, if you're listening in at home, I hope you heard that, because Juno, he's a relative newbie, but he did so
5: until
6: much...
5: Until he hits his ear or something like that, yeah.
6: He's done so much better than I did. I was taking body blows from my own whipping. Juno actually got a crack out of it.
1: There you go. Expert whip cracker, Juno Robertson there, and reporter as well, ABC reporter as well. It's coming up to 29 minutes to one here. It's all in the wrist. 29 minutes to one here on the Country Hour. Let's find out what's happening with the news headlines. Adam's stories there. Good afternoon.
7: All in the wrist.
1: That's
7: isn't
1: all
7: it?
1: In the wrist. That's what they say. All in the wrist.
7: Yeah. All right. Big dinner happening in Washington at the moment.

0: Tech and AI industry leaders attending a dinner at the White House with US President Donald Trump and his Chinese counterpart. Supposed to be talking a bit of AI.
1: They're having bok choy, apparently.
0: I was wondering what was on the menu.
1: But something else as well. Chicken, I think.
0: Cheeseburgers.
1: Yeah. Someone's having a cheeseburger.
0: The opposition leader, meanwhile, has questioned the timing of the Prime Minister's revelation that a rogue OpenAI agent hacked into the Medicare portal. The government was only informed of the breach 3 months ago after the incident, but then waited 2 weeks to reveal it to the public. The government says it wanted to investigate and understand the attack before making it public, but Mr. Angus Taylor says he's sceptical of the timing. Energy market experts say Australia has a big enough buffer to avoid shortages if the United States moves ahead with a proposal to ban the export of diesel fuel. Donald Trump is reportedly considering the ban amid growing anger in America over rising prices. I've had that terrible story overnight in Sydney with a police officer killed in a car accident in Sydney's inner west. Police have named her as 20-year-old Constable Mia Lay. She'd been in the force for just 16 months. And she was travelling in a marked police car under lights and sirens and was responding to a vehicle theft in Glebe when the car crashed into a tree at Redfern this morning. Mm. Yeah, terrible stuff. On a lighter note, it's obviously a weekend of football. We've got the grand final parade happening in Melbourne with the two teams there. And you've got a foot in the NRL, don't you?
1: No.
0: Not you personally, but... Oh, I thought you were a Rooster supporter.
1: No.
0: Oh.
1: Wash your mouth out with soap.
0: Yeah, I just... Yeah, it didn't fit. No, I don't know why I thought that. Oh, Rabbitohs. Oh, right.
1: Yeah. Anyway.
0: Oh, maybe you'd said you wanted Easts to win just to help the Rabbitohs somewhere along the line. Maybe that's where I got confused. I'm sorry, mate. I am so sorry.
1: I don't think so.
0: No. Okay. Right.
1: Okay.
0: Well, good luck if your team's playing this
1: weekend.
0: Well, I
1: think, and you know, the Tigers, your Tigers didn't do that well.
0: Well, of course not. No.
1: So we'll commiserate together later.
0: That's a given. Yeah. Yeah.
1: Yeah. All right. There's always next year.
0: I like not having to worry about this time of year.
1: Well, yeah. There you go.
0: It's less stressful.
1: Yeah. Okay. Good point.
0: Okay. Yeah.
1: And you'll be back at 1 o'clock.
0: I shall.
1: It's 1:25. Time to find out what's happening with the weather details and Steve Stefanak's at the Bureau. Good afternoon.
2: Good afternoon, Michael.
1: So that high pressure system is sort of now pretty much entrenched over the whole state, is it? Are we still getting some showers?
2: Yeah, so we've got one high-pressure system over the Tasman Sea and another one approaching from the west south of the Great Australian Bight. So over New South Wales, we've got a low-pressure trough coming through over the next couple of days. And that's bringing northerly winds, which means warm to hot conditions will continue today and tomorrow. And there'll also be a few showers and isolated storms about as well, but nothing in the way of significant rainfall totals expected with any shower storm activity. Even as we head through to next week.
1: For the inland and for the coast?
2: Yeah, for the inland and the coast. So nothing significant expected in terms of rainfall. But we do have those warm to hot temperatures. So for today and tomorrow, temperatures across the inland reaching the low to mid-30s, which is 6 to 15 degrees above average for this time of the year. As I mentioned, we'll have those isolated storms about. They might produce a local isolated fall, so it'd be very hit and miss whether you get under that. But mostly it's just a few millimetres of storms. And tomorrow afternoon, the thunderstorms could be a little bit gusty, so the winds could be a little bit fresh and strong and gusty. So that's a possibility tomorrow as well with storms. But and because they've got little rainfall, they pose a risk of dry lightning, which potentially could ignite new fires in landscapes. So Not much rain with the storms, but some warm to very warm temperatures. And despite the warm to very warm temperatures tomorrow, because the air mass isn't as dry as last week, we're not expecting the fire danger to be as much elevated as what we had recently. But nevertheless, the landscape is still dry and out there at the moment.
1: Yeah, so it's still an issue, but not as bad as maybe had been first thought. Looking further ahead, are there any significant changes on the way?
2: Yeah, so we've got a strong southerly change, which will move up the coast late Saturday, up to half the coast, and then the remainder of the coast on Sunday to the north. That will bring cooler conditions to the coast and ranges and make the temperatures a little milder or less hot across the inland. It'll still be very warm across the inland in the wake of that change, but not as hot as we're getting today and tomorrow.
1: But no rain with it? Any rain with it?
2: No rain. So we'll still have some storms, and they'll shift north with the change as we head into Sunday and Monday. So northern parts of the state will get more of that storm activity. And showers will increase along the coast and adjacent ranges on Sunday and Monday as well in the wake of that change. But again, we're not expecting significant rainfall totals. The coast and ranges will fare a little bit better, but nothing significant or drought break, and over the inland the thunderstorms will just be pretty hit and miss pretty much. And just to say, at this time of year, just looking even at the northwest slopes, we're still at this stage we're tracking at 30 to 50% of the average rainfall from January up until this time of the year, so we're still tracking well below. And that trend looks like the set to continue as we head in next week or so up across many parts of the state, but particularly across the northwest slopes and plains, that we'll still be tracking below average rainfall in some parts of the state, particularly in the east and that northwest inland, as I was mentioning.
1: Yeah, northwest and the north New England northwest as well, and I gather the southeast too. They're talking about a big rain shadow there that's been keeping their totals well below average there as well.
2: Yeah, so at the moment we're tracking around 80 to 60% below the average for this time of the year, as we'd expect from the 1st of January up until yesterday. So, yes, it's pretty dry along much of the coast and in that southeast corner as well.
1: Of course, so quite a deficit there too. Stephen, thanks for that.
2: You're welcome. Bye.
1: It's 21 minutes to 1 here on the New South Wales Country Hour. Well, the Orange Wine Show Awards were announced overnight, and a young winery has taken out quite a number of the top gongs. Burn Farms Single Barrel 2024 Chardonnay took out the best wine in the show, as well as the best single vineyard wine of show, best white wine of the show, and best Chardonnay between 2022 and 2024. Single wine winning all of those prizes. The team at Burn Farm also took out the best Cabernet and Shiraz blend for their Shiraz Pinot Noir 2025. The Shino. I just renamed it. Shiraz Pinot Noir 2025. Caitlin Boone is the assistant winemaker at Burn Wines in Orange, and Emily Middleton caught up with her at the awards ceremony.
3: We got to see all sorts of wine from aged to current releases and across the board, really impressive wines, which is amazing for our region.
4: And for Burn Farm itself, as the winemaker, what's it been like this year?
3: We were really excited with this year's vintage. We were hit with a little bit of a hot weekend in January, which got the grapes to us in the winery a little bit earlier than we were expecting. But other than that, we were super excited with the quality of the grapes and really excited about the final product, which will be available next year.
4: Fantastic. Was there any standouts, I suppose, any grape variety or anything that we should be looking out for, or anything that really was special?
3: Absolutely. In my opinion, I'm absolutely in love with Orange Pinot Noir and where Orange Pinot is going at the moment. I think as a collective, all of our Pinots are looking really well and are being noticed on a national scale, which is exciting. As well as Riesling, it's also a really fun alternative variety that Orange is slowly becoming more well known for.
4: Can you tell me a bit more about Burn Farm? What kind of winery is it? What kind of wine is being produced?
3: Yeah, so we're a small winery about 10 minutes out of Orange in Nashdale. And so Dad and I, Jeff Byrne and I, work together in the winery, and we're promoting Chardonnay and Pinot Noir and a little bit of sparkling. We do also make a small Shiraz Pinot Noir blend. So overall, we are just trying to promote Chardonnay and Pinot Noir.
4: And what makes your wine stand out, I guess, from other Pinot Noirs and Chardonnays?
3: We try to focus on a lot of the fruit power in our wines, alongside the natural acidity that we get coming from being a higher altitude. So a lot of our wines have that acid to fruit weight balance, as well as some alternatives in there like oak and other textural characteristics.
4: How old is Burn Farm? How long has the winery been around for?
3: So we were established in 2019, so we're turning 8 next year, which is super exciting. Although our

0: Vineyard on site was planted in October 2020, so that turns six next month, and the winery on site has been operating for the last four vintages, so yeah, slowly growing in that sense.
1: And it's a younger winery, I suppose, for Orange. How has that been, sort of integrating yourselves into the already established wine scene here?
0: Yeah, it's been amazing. I mean, Orange is such a tight-knit wine community, and there's been producers that have been here since the late 80s. I like to call them the OGs. They are amazingly welcoming when it comes to other wine producers moving to the region. Of course, we being one of them, but in the last 5-6 years we've seen many more families and producers move to the region to also do what they love, and the community itself has been amazingly welcoming, and it's great.
2: Caitlin Byrne is assistant winemaker at Byrne Farm Wines, the winery that cleaned up at this year's Orange Wine Show Awards. Some of the other winners included Swinging Bridge Wines for the best exhibitor of the show. It's 17-1.
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5: Hello, I'm Andy Park. Join me for The World Today as Prime Minister Anthony Albanese addresses the United Nations in New York, laying out his government's pitch for a seat on the UN Security Council and his calls for greater guardrails on AI. If the US goes ahead with a proposed diesel export ban, how could it affect our diesel supply and price, given you're already paying close to top dollar at the bowser? And finals fever descends on Melbourne, with Brisbane and Frio fans arriving for tomorrow's big game. Join me for The World Today.
2: Here on The Country Hour, well, we were talking about this in the weather. The dry weather and the high fertiliser prices have led to a pretty disappointing season for Mid-North Coast avocado growers. Wrapping up harvest this week, Tony Stiles has produced 150 bins of avocados for the season at his Yarrahappini farm, well short of the 200 bins that he was expecting. Avocados, of course, an alternate bearing crop, and after a good year last year, he was expecting a bit of a dip, but Tony told Lauren Bohane tough conditions and high input costs have led to an even lower yield than expected.
6: Obviously, you always underestimate, and this year I, over 600 bins of avs last year, and I thought I would do 200 this year, but I was way out. We played out doing 150, which was a bit of a bugger. I sort of blame the dry weather and then there, I suppose, of dropping its fruit and the price of fertiliser, and Bomb saying it was going to rain, and we end up putting fertiliser on and never got it washed in, so you lose the nitrogen content. And yeah, I think we need some better rain gods or something, or whoever. Yeah, it'd be really, really nice.
7: Yeah, so you're just wrapping up harvest now, 150 yep. bins?
6: Yeah, around about 150 bins, Lauren. The price sort of started off not too bad, and then it dipped there in the middle. We actually stopped picking for a few weeks because the price actually, which was supposed to be pretty good, dipped, and so we stopped picking, and we should be finished this week, actually, all the fruit off the trees. And, mate, there's a massive flowering on both the macadamias and avocados. We have got a massive flowering this year for next year's crop, which is what macadamias and avocados seem to do. They seem to have a lighter year, and then they have the following year they have a big year. And all we need now is a few inches of nice steady rain, and it will look very, very good for next season.
7: Yeah, you mentioned as well, though, those fuel prices. It's been a bit up and down, a bit rocky. How's that impacted you, and how do you reckon it's going to keep impacting you for the rest of the year?
6: Mate, it's just ridiculous. I mean, it's up around $2.90 a litre, actually. I've just ordered a couple of thousand litres of Mindigo there, and I imagine, I didn't ask the price. You've got to have it. The tractors and trucks don't move without it. None of the mowers go without it. You've just got to have the bloody stuff, and it's another cost, you sort of hear this, they saying about interest rates going up. Well, I think it's just the price of fuel, and that adds to the cost of everything in the shop you go to buy. I mean, everything's moved by trucks in Australia. It's just everything's got to go up as the price of fuel goes up.
7: You mentioned that you've got really good flowers on the avocados and the macadamias now. Are you worried, though, that fuel and fert prices are going to, derail it?
6: Yep, exactly. And I think, Lauren, that's half the problem from last year. I put the fertiliser on, we just never got it washed in, and I probably should have hit them another fertiliser, and it might have just helped fill the fruit out a bit more. But the price of the fertiliser, it's well over $2,000 a tonne now, and that's a big cost. And then, you've got to put fuel in your tractors to put it all on.

0: everything else. And like, when you talk about like 22-ton the semi load, it's a big bloody cost. It's ridiculous, actually. And but we sort of use a mixed fertilizer on the avocados and the macas, which is like nitrogen, potassium, phosphorus, and trace elements. So it's got a lot of other stuff in it, boron, bloody, you know, like whatever you can get in, sort of pack sort of stuff in. It just doesn't seem to be coming down. It seems to be a complex fertilizer that just seems to be holding its price.
1: So you're wrapping up avocado harvest this week. What happens next?
0: Now it's sort of season change. So now it's you start sort of spraying the trees to try and get next year's crop. You've got to keep all the mowing done. It's sort of just a vicious cycle. Like the bananas sort of start to get a bit busier now. So like we sort of switch from macas to avocados, and we sort of start cutting more bananas and to try and keep things going full, like all the season, like in the 12 months of the year. Like they're just a fill-in thing. Mind you, they have been consistent price-wise the last little while, but they are harder yakka.
1: The other thing you can't control, Tony, is the weather. What are you expecting? What do you need? How are things looking?
0: Lauren, I'd love to see, I'd love to see 100 mil of rain over a week. It'd be just very, very nice to fill the profile of soil up. It's so funny, like 18 months ago we were getting rain, we're all winds, there's too much rain, but at least the dams are full. But I haven't seen those dams full for probably at least 12 months. So if you did have water in your dams, it's disappearing pretty quick. If you are trying to irrigate any crops you've got, I did read the other day, they're talking 2027 is going to be a dry year. Let's hope they're wrong. And we're not used to that real, real dry stuff on the coast. You know, inland they seem to be sort of, that's in the usual season, but we're used to dry springs, but really we're not used to getting dry, dry, dry right on the coast. You know, it's very, very hard.
2: Tony Stiles is a Yarra Happini avocado grower, talking about the season there and the dry weather. Well, a few weeks' worth of relief has reached the drought-stricken farmers in Emmaville. Beef and sheep producer Ian Law hosted the hay drop from Rural Aid this morning. He told Bridget Murphy conditions are quickly deteriorating as the temperatures rise.
3: Things are going to get dire pretty quick, I think, with especially with surface water. There's no growth in the paddocks at all.
4: How much rain have you managed to get this year?
3: I think we're up to a bit over a third of our annual rainfall, which is not a lot with not too many months left in the year.
4: Were you able to put any crops in the ground?
3: Back in February, like it's been dry for a while, so back in February for some winter crops, we all jump on in this area and it was very dry then. There wasn't much planted. If it was, it didn't come up. All very patchy. So we didn't actually have that extra cereal crop through that winter break. But yeah, it doesn't look like there's going to be a summer crop either that's going to happen. And we hope it rains for the next winter.
4: And have you had to offload any livestock or cut costs in any other ways?
3: Yes, we have. We've downsized, especially in the sheep numbers side of it. There's probably well over half of them have been sold. You know, cattle have gone, a bit of adjustment, not too far away, just a few little paddocks here and there just to try and keep things going. But yeah, it's a tough one.
4: Absolutely. And of course, Ian, you chose to host this morning's hay drop from Rural Aid. Why did you make that decision?
3: Well, it's part of the application form you fill out, like if you're able to and willing to, I suppose, if there's a drop in the area, if you want to be a drop point. And yeah, I've got no problems with that, helping someone else out as well. As once you unload the trucks, you can, when they turn up to pick up their quota, load them on a truck and they can head off to wherever they've got to go, back to their property. So it's, yeah, Rural Aid's been good that way. It's not the first time they've been here for a drop. That might be just my little bit as far as helping someone else out too.
4: And how much feed arrived this morning and how many farmers were there?
3: Okay, so 74 bales arrived this morning. Six farmers we distributed between the six different farmers, yeah.
4: And how significant is this hay run for those farmers who are receiving the feed? Are they kind of, you know, at that point where they really need this extra help?
3: Yeah, definitely. And some are, every farm's different. Some are needing it more than others at this stage. But I think with this warm weather and spring, the way it's going to be, it's going to get worse. The outlook for rain doesn't look good. So, yes, where it's turned up now with myself, it'll give me an extra, say, 3 weeks of feeding, which hopefully that's, you know, 3 weeks close to the next bit of rain that does turn up.
2: Every day closer to rain, Emmaville farmer Ian Law, they're speaking to Bridget Murphy on this morning's hay drop from Rural Aid. You're

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0: Before we go to markets, Australia's cattle industry is on track to produce more than 3 million tonnes of beef this year, which will be a national record. Meat and Livestock Australia's latest outlook predicts more than 9.6 million head of cattle will be processed this year, which is a slaughter rate that hasn't been seen since the beef crash of the 1970s. So what's driving the current record numbers? Matt Brand spoke to MLA senior analyst Stuart Bull.
2: Well, Matt, there's a few factors. Fundamentally, we're seeing high slaughter rates. So the highest in nearly 50 years, achieving 9.6 million head is the forecast for this year. But we're also seeing increasing carcass weights per body. So, and that's on the back of improved seasons, consistent seasons across the northern part of Australia, but also through the south as well. They've had a pretty good year in a lot of areas. So that's also helping improve those carcass weights from a grass finish perspective, but also that feedlot demand and that feedlot utilisation is only increasing, which is helping bring up those overall carcass weights. So both of those together are helping us achieve, hopefully, 3 million tonnes carcass weight by the end of this year.
3: Is it fair to say you normally see these sort of numbers when there's a big drought on and everyone's trying to get rid of cattle? Yet this is not the case in 2026. It's different.
2: You're right. We've seen some structural changes, which are really fascinating over the last few years. So you're spot on. Typically, when we see these increased levels of slaughter, it's on the back of dry periods. I think the northern part of Australia versus the southern part, it's been a bit of a two-speed system regarding the climate over the past few years. I think in some ways we probably underestimated the productivity of the north over just having those consistent seasons where we've seen improved fertility, better genetic gain, quicker turnoffs, better branding and marking rates as well, lower mortality rate. So that's really helped pick things up. So as our herd has continued to increase, that's meant we've got more cattle on hand to process. But in saying that, on the back of that growth, the consistent growth in our feedlot sector is also fueling that as well, because we're seeing more steers being turned off faster, which is therefore allowing more room or more stocking capacity to build that breeding base. So there's a couple of key structural shifts that we've been really seeing play out in the last few years, which is allowing us to see these high levels of production, but not as much as at the expense of the herd coming back. We've seen this high female slaughter rate historically, 55% last quarter, which would typically tell us that if that grows, we would see the herd actually liquidate substantially.
3: We'd be chewing into the herd well and truly.
2: Absolutely, but we're just not seeing that as much. So it's really a pleasing story for the producer.
3: So which way is the herd going at the moment?
2: So the herd, we're tipping it's going to gradually come off over the next couple of years. So back in March, when we did our previous projections, we expected the southern part of the country to be a lot drier than what it is currently. So we were expecting a more rapid decline of the herd, but we've shifted that to be a much more gradual decline just on the back of these high production years and this persistent high female slaughter rate as well. So they're the key reasons as to where it's going to come back slightly.
0: Stuart Bull, that's a very appropriate surname when you're the Market Information Manager at Meat and Livestock Australia. Getting some texts on the Cenogen story, one from a local saying many of them are concerned about the progress there. While Candos was proud of its history 100 years ago, no one worried about putting heavy industry beside residences then. They're a little bit more aware of the impact on health now, and they say that having it 900 metres from the high school is untenable. Also saying that there's a furphy going around locally about the number of jobs as well. So that's talking about that Cenogen story at Candos that we reported on a little bit earlier. Hamish Cole with that report. Let's go to markets. Griffiths Sheep and Lambs.
4: Good afternoon. Another solid yard in of 11,600 lambs, made up of 5,000.

0: 500 suckers and still over 6,000 old season, including some very heavy exports still coming in off grain. The market was cheaper again, the majority of lambs tracking in a range of $10 to $10.80 a kilo for both new season and old season. Lambs with weight and hard carcass finish still sold the best, and very good grain feds made from $340 to a top of $391 on a lot of weight. Best suckers sold to $335, but less than 10 pens of new season lambs managed to break the $300 mark. Quality did decline in the new season lambs, with a lot more dry skin types appearing. Most of the trade weight suckers, $240 to $278. The main run of 22 to 24 kilo suckers averaging $258. Feeders and restockers stepped into lighter trades at $216 to $240. Some small lines of very small immature merino lambs, $88 to $170. Sheep market also weaker, but again with the heaviest ewes holding their value the best. Big crossbreds to $320 and some merinos to $300, but a lot of sheep, $200 to $260, and a few lighter ewes, $160 to $185. Mutton quote, $7.50 to $8.50. Jenny Kelly for MLA.
1: Let's go to Tamworth now.
2: 1,978 cattle were scanned for the fortnightly store sale in Tamworth, 430 less than the previous sale. It was a mixed quality yarning of predominantly weaner and yearling type cattle with limited numbers of cows and calves on offer. All usual buyers were present for steady competition in an overall softer market. Angus steers under 200 kilograms made from $610 to $1,210. 200 to 280 kilogram Angus steers again were the majority. They made from $1,130 to $1,750 and averaged $5.69 a kilo. Crossbred steers the same weight made from $930 to $1,600 to average $5.17. Weaner steers 280 to 330 kilograms made to $1,570 a head, and the best fed yearling steers made to $1,960. Angus heifers under 200 kilograms made from $450 to $690, while their crossbred counterparts were better quality and made from $500 to $850. Angus heifers 200 to 280 kilograms made from $790 to $1,350 to average $4.10. Crossbred heifers the same weight made from $830 to $1,100 to average $3.87 a kilogram. Weaner heifers 280 to 330 kilograms made to 1450, and the best penny yearling heifers topped at 1710. This is Hamish Osgood in Tamworth for MLA.
1: That's the market information for today and for the week. I'm off next week. Amelia Bernasconi in the chair. Make her welcome. If you want some rain, I hope you get it. We're heading up to news time.

0: Adam Storey with ABC News. A police officer who died in a car accident in inner Sydney last night has been named as 20-year-old Mia Leigh. Constable Leigh had been in the force for 16 months when she was called to a reported vehicle theft in Glebe in the city's inner west in the early hours of this morning. At 1:30 a.m, the marked car she was travelling in crashed into a tree on Gibbon Street in Redfern. A 24-year-old male constable driving the car has been taken to hospital with facial injuries. The police minister, Yasmin Catley, has passed on the thoughts of her colleagues.
1: Mia was described as being a wonderful colleague, an angel was the words that some of her colleagues used as well. She was clearly, as the Commissioner has just said, going to have a wonderful career in the New South Wales Police.
0: The Prime Minister has hit back at Angus Taylor's criticism of his handling of the OpenAI data breach, saying he needs to start acting like an alternative Prime Minister. Services Australia was not told by OpenAI about the hack, which occurred in June, until September the 10th. Today, Mr Taylor has questioned why Mr Albanese, who was briefed about the incident over the weekend, didn't go public with the information until yesterday. Speaking with News 24 from New York City, the Prime Minister has defended his handling of the incident.
2: I say that he needs to act more like a responsible leader of an alternative government if he's going to be taken seriously. This is a unique situation without precedence.
0: US President Donald Trump has hailed the great friendship between Washington and Beijing as he hosts his Chinese counterpart Xi Jinping at the White House. A state dinner is taking place with leaders from the world of tech and AI in attendance. It's the second time the two world powers have met this year. They've been discussing Taiwan, trade and artificial intelligence. Mr. Trump says relations with China have never been better.
3: As the leaders of our two nations, President Xi and I both understand that we represent different systems, but the ties between our people endure.

0: and we've never gotten along better.
1: New laws aimed at disrupting organised crime have passed state parliament. Elsie Kennedy has the details.
2: The reforms to the Residential Tenancies Act aim to stop the unnecessary collection of personal information by landlords and agents. The changes come after a report by the Australian Housing and Urban Research Institute.
1: Sorry, that is another story in relation to rental laws that have passed Parliament. We'll just return to that previous story. The laws passed Parliament last night, giving the Crime Commission the powers to seize phone and other digital devices. The festivities are in full swing as the build-up to the AFL Grand Finals enters its final stages. With more, here's Tom Wildey at the MCG.
3: Tens of thousands of AFL fans gathered in Yarra Park to watch the Brisbane Lions and Fremantle Dockers take part in the traditional Grand Final parade, which culminated with Lions co-captain Josh Dunkley and Fremantle skipper Alex Pearce lifting the Premiership Cup. The two sides will train at the MCG this afternoon in their final hit-out before tomorrow's decider, which will see Brisbane play for a third straight flag, while Fremantle is looking to secure its first ever Premiership. Tom Wildey, ABC Sport.
1: Roosters halfback Sam Walker has been named in tonight's grand final qualifier against the Dolphins at Lang Park. He returns 1 month after having ankle surgery. The 24-year-old will also resume the goal-kicking duties from Huvo Savala, who moves to the bench. Felice Kafusi has been named in the Dolphins' six-man interchange. Penrith halfback Nathan Cleary will also play in Sunday's preliminary final against Newcastle despite a foot injury, and the Knights have named the same 19-man squad that upset the Warriors at Eden Park to progress to their first preliminary final since 2013. And South Africa has taken a 1-0 series lead in the first men's one-day international cricket match after beating Australia by 67 runs in Durban. It's at 298 to win. Australia was rolled for 230 with captain Mitch Marsh hitting 60. But Cooper Connolly says the team will look to bounce back in the second one-day international in Johannesburg on Sunday. To the weather for this afternoon, isolated showers in the far northeast. There's also the chance of showers or afternoon thunderstorms about the southern and central areas. It'll be partly cloudy in Sydney this afternoon, a partly cloudy day tomorrow with the slight chance of a shower late in the afternoon or evening with a top of 29, cloudy with showers on Sunday, a top of 19, and then a possible shower on Monday with a top of 20. That's the latest ABC News at 1:05.
4: Hello, welcome to The World Today. I'm Andy Park, coming to you from Gadigal Lands in Sydney. Great to be with you. This Friday, if the US goes ahead with a ban on diesel exports, what could it do to fuel prices here, given diesel is already creeping towards $3 a litre? And Brizzy and Frio fans descend on Melbourne ahead of tomorrow's AFL Grand Final.
5: Well, it's only the second time in the grand final, so why miss it? And they're going to win this one.
6: It's fantastic. This is the second three-peat I'll see, so, yeah, bloody oath. We didn't come all this way for nothing.
4: China and the US over AI, Israel's dismissal of claims of genocide in Palestine, and Russia's ongoing war in Ukraine. These are the kind of titanic struggles Australia wants a say on, pitching for a temporary seat on the UN Security Council. In a speech to the UN General Assembly in New York today, Prime Minister Anthony Albanese also said the world must unite to tackle climate change, the rise of artificial intelligence, and the breakdown of international rules. If Australia does secure a seat on the council, navigating US-China relations will be a top priority, given Australia's role in the fight for influence across the Pacific. Here's David Sparks.
7: As dozens of delegates marched out in protest at the start of his speech, Israel's Prime Minister Benjamin Netanyahu issued a fiery challenge.
8: If there are any other moral cowards who haven't yet left this hall, please do so now. Thank you very much.
7: At the General Assembly in New York, he berated critics, angrily dismissed allegations Israel had committed genocide in Gaza, and defended its fight against Iran.
8: In defending itself, Israel is also defending many of the countries whose delegates just left this hall.
7: Not far from the UN headquarters, crowds voiced their outrage at Benjamin Netanyahu, leading to a

0: Member of the UN Security Council, Australia will safeguard the rules that protect us all by upholding international law, including the UN Charter, and the sovereignty of all states. We will amplify the voices of small states and middle powers to ensure a wider range of perspectives shape the Council's decisions.
1: Anthony Albanese also spoke of the need for countries to work together to control the rise of artificial intelligence. There was also a message about where power should lie.
0: We understand that the UN mission cannot be entrusted solely to the great powers or the biggest countries or even the loudest voices alone. Nor can it be subcontracted to the world's richest companies or dictated by the pace of technology.
1: Speaking of the biggest countries, US President Donald Trump was busy with what could be the most important meeting during this week's General Assembly. Chinese President Xi Jinping is in New York, and President Trump has turned on the pomp to welcome him.
2: From the time of my first election in 2016, President Xi and I have forged a friendship, a truly great friendship, actually, built on mutual respect and the vital interests of our people.
1: Xi Jinping also talked up the relationship.
3: The interests of China and the United States are deeply intertwined, and there's plenty of room for us to work together. China-US cooperation may not solve every problem in the world, but without cooperation, it would be hard to solve many of the world's problems.
1: Australia will have to wait until the General Assembly holds a vote in 2028 to find out if its campaign for a seat on the Security Council is successful.
4: David Sparks reporting there. The revelation of an OpenAI hack of a Medicare statistics portal has seemingly strengthened the Australian government's argument for greater AI guardrails. In July, the government announced it would introduce a world-leading framework for AI, looking to legislate a set of standards by the end of the year. Now, the urgency has certainly picked up as the federal government seeks support from other middle powers to ensure AI doesn't run faster than humans can keep up. Here's Tanya Dendrinos.
5: First, there was outrage. Now, deeper questions over what an AI hack of Australia's Medicare system means for the country. John Payne, the chair of Electronic Frontiers Australia, says the issues surrounding the breach are twofold.
6: The AI tool should not have done this, but also the infrastructure that supports the data in Medicare is vulnerable.
5: Four government sites were affected in the June incident, but the Medicare Statistics Reporting Service portal was the only one breached. John Payne says there are requirements under the Australian Systems Directorate for the government to maintain what's known as a maturity level when it comes to cybersecurity.
6: That begs the question, if Services Australia's basic security is at such a low level, doesn't put the government's entire digital ID strategy at risk.
5: The government has stressed that no personal data was accessed, but concedes the incident was serious and is seeking legal advice, including a possible referral to the Australian Federal Police. Andrew Charlton is the Assistant Minister for Science, Technology and the Digital Economy.
7: This is clearly an important cyber breach, and it's right that it be investigated. And we're also looking through a rapid review at whether there are changes to the Australian law that will be required to recognise this type of breach and its propensity going forward.
5: Questions have also been raised over the time it took for OpenAI to report the breach and for the government to inform the public. The Assistant Minister describing OpenAI's reporting as completely inadequate.
7: We were first notified on the 10th of September, even though this incident occurred in June. 5 days later, on the 15th of September, Services Australia notified the Australian Signals Directorate, which is the agency responsible for assisting in this type of incident. The responsibility of the Australian Signals Directorate is to determine the nature of the breach, and it was important for us to be able to determine the type of information that was accessed.
5: Bridget McKenzie, the Shadow Minister for Infrastructure, Transport and Regional Development, says Australia needs to ensure humans remain in control of artificial intelligence.
8: Breaches like this show that things are escalating, intelligence is growing, the capacity to learn and act independently is also growing, and so we need to be making sure the systems we have in place here domestically, but I would suggest across the world, need to be fit for purpose.
5: Bill Simpson-Young is the CEO of the Gradient Institute.

0: Institute, an independent non-profit AI research organisation. He says AI agents don't always tell the truth, even to their handlers.
1: There's lots of evidence that they will be quite deceitful, and they'll be heading towards their long-term goal, and in order to achieve that long-term goal, if it means lying, they will. And a lot of effort goes into trying to make the models not lie, but evidence keeps coming out that they'll be quite deceptive.
0: He says it's part of the argument for building Australia's own capacity.
1: If the models are trained in Australia, the Australian government, Australian people can have much more oversight of them, and we're much more likely to be able to set the rules that have all the product safety rules and have much more control of them, and try to help make sure that the companies are building models safely and building models that end up being safe. And doing that when the models are being trained overseas is near impossible. Doing that when the models are being trained in Australia is much more possible.
0: But the development of AI technology is far outpacing regulation. Michelle McGuinness is Australia's National Cybersecurity Coordinator and argues our systems are strong. Still, she says there's no room for complacency.
2: It's really important that we continue to strengthen our cybersecurity posture and build our resilience. We know that we're not going to stop every attack. The important part is that we remain resilient through them, that we identify them, and that we prevent harm, mitigate the consequences.
0: The government says it wants its AI legislation, flagged back in July, out by the end of the year, with Government Services Minister Katie Gallagher saying the incident amplifies the need for AI regulation.
3: Tanya Dendrinos reporting there. Overseas, and diesel prices at the pump in America are at record highs right now, more than a dollar more a gallon than they were a year ago, causing grumbles so loud they've pricked the ears of the White House. US President Donald Trump is facing pressure from farm states Republicans ahead of the midterms, who are calling for an embargo on diesel exportation for 90 days to keep domestic supply high and prices down. And with spring school holidays upon us here in Australia, when families take to the roads and you're already paying about $2.87 a litre for diesel, what would happen to our diesel supply and price if the US goes ahead with this idea? Malcolm Roberts is CEO of the Australian Institute of Petroleum and joins me. Malcolm, can you just draw me a little bit of a world map of diesel supply lines right now as the war in Iran continues to disrupt supply? What does that look like?
4: Well, it's a very tight market, Andy. Diesel is a major product. It constitutes about 30% of the global fuel market, and it's even more important here in Australia, where it makes up more than half of the fuel we use. The market's very tight for a number of reasons. Obviously, we've lost probably half the supply that the market would normally get from the Middle East. And there's certainly great concerns about when that crisis might be over. We've seen Russia, which is a major exporter of diesel, cease diesel exports since July because of the effects of Ukrainian drone attacks. That tightness in the market has been offset to some degree by increased exports from countries like the United States. The US is exporting close to 2 million barrels a day of diesel, which is a record for them. So they've been a very important additional source of supply at a time when the market really needs it.
3: As for this proposal stateside, we don't really get that much diesel directly from the states. It's more of indirect supply into the global market. One analyst, MST Marquis Head of Energy Research, Saul Kovonik, says that diesel here in Australia could top $4 a litre and rationing could be possible if the US goes ahead with that proposed export ban. What's your view? How could all this affect us?
4: Well, it's a bit of the mug's game speculating on future prices, but certainly the conditions have deteriorated in the last couple of weeks, mainly because of the attack on the Saudi pipeline. The suggestion that the Americans might begin to restrict diesel exports is there, but we're not entirely sure what's going on. We're getting mixed signals from the Trump administration, as usual. The president does have powers to temporarily restrict exports. There's certainly a lot of pressure on to rebuild American diesel stocks and to put some downward pressure on diesel prices before the midterms. And it would be significant if their volumes were withdrawn altogether from the market. The main effect in the first instance would be on the EU, Mexico, Chile and Brazil, which are the major markets for US diesel. But yes, it would have an effect on overall supply in the market. I would say, however, that the industry has been very, very successful since February in finding new sources of supply into Australia. We tap about 20 countries to import refined fuels and crude oil. We've turned to new markets and new partners to continue the flow of fuel into Australia.

0: Australia. So our concern probably at the moment is more about the general tightness in the market because of the Middle East, Russia, the possibility of an American diesel export ban, and how that plays into prices. To put it in context, the highest diesel price we've seen during this crisis was about $3.19 a litre in mid-April. So we certainly hope we don't get to that stage now. But over the last 4 weeks, the Singapore benchmark price for diesel has increased by 30%. So there's significant upward pressure there.
1: So do you think what's happening in the States right now is perhaps more of a classical Trump political signal than perhaps an economic one?
0: Well, I think there are a lot of people who'd like to see lower diesel prices here and in the United States. The farm lobby in the United States are agitating for what they would hope to be more supply leading to lower prices, but particularly during their harvest. And obviously, the president's giving them some airtime. Reassuring point would be that there's a limit to how much the Americans can divert those diesel exports back into the domestic market. They can only store so much fuel. And the crisis has actually created some excellent opportunities for US refineries to lift their exports to make a healthy return. So I'm sure they're going to be reluctant to do that.
1: We'll have to leave it there. Malcolm Roberts is CEO of the Australian Institute of Petroleum. Nice to talk to you.
0: Thank you, Andy.
1: I'm Andy Park. 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You can subscribe to the podcast for all of our stories. Just search for The World Today. As Australia braces for what could be a challenging bushfire season ahead, our understanding of how to mitigate and respond to these fires is rapidly advancing thanks to satellite data. But with no Earth observation satellites of our own, Australia is entirely reliant on overseas satellites for the information we need. A team at the Australian National University is working on what could be Australia's first satellite mission for Earth observation if they can secure funding for a prototype space launch. Vanessa Milton has the story.
2: After witnessing the devastation of the Black Summer bushfires, Matt Robards joined his local volunteer fire brigade in Murrimbilla on the New South Wales south coast. And he used his expertise in artificial intelligence to develop software to model bushfire risk.
3: There are a lot of startups starting to enter into what's called the fire tech industry. It's generally backed by satellite data. Without this publicly available data, we can't change the problem of bushfire.
2: From small fire tech startups to the maps and modelling used by our major fire agencies, satellite data is a crucial tool for bushfire planning and response. But our reliance on overseas satellites puts Australia at risk, according to Professor Stuart Finn from the University of Queensland's School of the Environment.
4: We're critically dependent on other countries' Earth observation data. We could lose access at any time to any of those data sources.
2: A team of researchers at the Australian National University is working to fill this gap in our national satellite capability with world-first technology to monitor the flammability of eucalypt forests from space. Dr. Marta Yebra is director of the ANU Bushfire Research Centre of Excellence and is leading the AusFuel project.
5: All the leaf traits that determine the flammability of the eucalypt leaves, like the water content, the oils, the lignin, the cellulose, can be measured with infrared cameras.
2: At the ANU's Mount Stromlo Research Facility, a team led by Professor Rob Sharp has built a high-powered infrared telescope small enough to fit on a satellite for the AusFuel project.
6: We've demonstrated that we can make the concept work in the laboratory. We're really now at the stage where we're looking to test it for viability on a spacecraft and get the prototype up in orbit.
2: But until it can secure investment for a prototype space launch, AusFuel is stuck in what's known as the Technology Valley of Death. Professor Anna Moore is director of the ANU's Institute for Space.
7: We estimate it'll be around $15 million to see AusFuel in space doing a Pathfinder mission, focusing on key areas across the Australian continent. The problem right now is that we're facing a cliff of funding.
2: Federal Minister for Industry and Innovation Tim Ayres declined an interview request. In a statement, his department said the Australian government is working to assure access to critical satellite data by investing in strategic partnerships with the US, the EU and Japan.
1: Vanessa Milton there, and you can see her report on Landline this Sunday at 12:30 p.m. or anytime on iView. Well, if you look around any of our major cities, you're likely to see colonial-era buildings built by thousands of hours of backbreaking work with skills honed over decades.

0: But stonemasonry is now becoming a forgotten art form, just like those buildings around the country are crumbling. Many experienced hands in the industry are now retiring and are worried about the future if more young people don't learn the heritage trade. Rachel Jennings has the story.
1: On a historic high street near the southern tip of Western Australia, work is underway to restore a more than century-old church. It's a challenge that can only be done by those with an understanding of traditional stonemasonry, like Duncan Moon.
2: To work on heritage, you need to be skilled in working on mouldings, which are the ornamental parts of the building, knowing how to fabricate those and replicate those, knowing how to tuck point correctly.
1: He's been a heritage stonemason for more than 40 years after immigrating to Australia from Wales.
2: I found myself gainfully employed restoring the old jail in Mount Barker, which was my first restoration project in Australia.
1: Now, close to retirement, Duncan Moon doesn't want to put down his tools, worried there'll be no one to take his place. His skills now in high demand across the country, as many colonial-era buildings reach the end of their life.
2: I don't think I'm going to be able to retire because my phone keeps ringing and I keep getting presented with jobs that I find irresistible. So I don't think it's going to be an immediate thing. I'm very fortunate that my body is still capable of the often arduous tasks involved in stonemasonry.
1: There are more than 100,000 heritage-listed buildings in Australia, which historian Malcolm Traill says are a vital part of the nation's past.
3: So you can look at buildings and see how people lived, what size buildings they were, what scale, their changes of use, and this is a church that is used, but not nearly as much as it would have been 100 years ago when just about everybody was a part of a religious denomination. So you can look at society and how it's evolved and changed through the eyes of buildings.
1: Just 5,000 people are employed as regular stonemasons in Australia, with even fewer having the skills to work on heritage buildings. It's a gap Yolanda Cool from the Heritage Skills Association is racing against an ageing workforce to fill.
4: How it is across the nation is, except for your Cert 3 in South Australia in heritage skills trades, there's no other certification. So there's a group of us, there's over 20 years of reports now saying to the government it's an ageing skill population, we need to be having formal training.
1: For early career heritage stonemason Evan Zilney, he believes there needs to be more awareness about the field.
5: How many people would know that it's an option? Everyone these days wants to be a plumber or a sparky. Get satisfaction out of your job because you fix an old building and make it look new but also not new at the same time.
0: That's heritage stonemason Evan Zilney. Ending that report by Rachel Jennings. Finally today, Melbourne is buzzing ahead of tomorrow's AFL Grand Final, with the annual footy festival and parade kicking off the weekend's festivities. With the Wiggles headlining and Victorians enjoying a public holiday, spirits are high in the lead-up to Saturday's clash between the Frio Dockers and the Brisbane Lions. Bridget Fitzgerald prepared this report.
6: It's the biggest day on the calendar for AFL fans, and with two interstate teams preparing to go head-to-head at the MCG, supporters have flown in from around the country.
7: Well, it's only the second time in the grand final, so why miss it? And they're going to win this one.
8: It's fantastic. This is the second three-peat I'll see, so I'm hoping for it tomorrow. It'll be great. We didn't come all this way for nothing.
6: Mark's side, the Brisbane Lions, have made it through to their fourth grand final in a row, winning the last two.
9: Pretty confident. Confident than we were after the preliminary, that's for sure. Before the preliminary, I mean. I was a bit more worried about Hawthorn than Frio, but you never know.
6: The Frio Dockers, meanwhile, have never won a flag in their 32-year history. And supporter Deb has her hopes and dreams printed on a T-shirt.
10: Just once before I die. Please, Dockers.
6: Frio captain Alex Pearce says he's conscious of those expectations while trying to focus on the job at hand.
11: Making sure that my efforts and attention and the team's efforts and attention are going into things that matter and that can help us win on game day, and wanting to win really bad, is it gonna help us?
6: Fremantle coach Justin Longmuir says his team is ready.
12: This hasn't been a flash in the pan. It hasn't been, oh, we've got on a good streak and landed in the grand final. We've built over a number of years for this moment.
6: Brisbane coach Chris Fagan says it should be a good contest.
13: We started the year slowly. Level 6 wins and 6 losses, and I think we've been 12-2 since then, so our form line's been pretty strong. So I think, you know, I think the teams are really evenly matched.
6: There's already been some controversy ahead of the game. In an 11th-hour decision, Brisbane star Lachie Neale has had a one-match suspension for a gut punch against Hawthorn's Jack Ginnivan overturned, meaning he's able to play in the grand final. Such an act normally incurs an automatic suspension, but the AFL Appeals Board made an exemption because he's never been suspended before. Neale will instead pay a $10,000 fine. Former AFL player and coach Mick Malthouse says the decision is a disgrace.
14: This is a breach of the trust held by a tribunal. Regardless of what people say, it was off the ball. It wasn't in play where it might have been a mistake over a tackle. This was miles off the ball, guilty as charged and admitted as charged. And this is not against Neale nor Brisbane, but they've effectively bought their way out of it by a decision made by the AFL.
6: But AFL CEO Andrew Dillon says it's the right call.
15: We're happy to accept the finding of the Appeals Board, and Lachie's exceptional circumstances were over 300 games without a suspension, and that's a very limited number of players.
6: For the fans more interested in the entertainment than the game itself, Melbourne local and pop royalty Kylie Minogue will play the pre-game show for the first time before Brisbane and the Dockers each prepare to make history.
0: That report by Bridget Fitzgerald and Oliver Gordon. And that's all from the World Today team this week. The associate producer is Barney Porter. Technical production by David Sargent, Kem White and David Lawford. But the backbone of this team for the last few years has been supervising producer Matt Bamford, who's sadly leaving the program, but not the ABC. He's off to 7:30. We wish you all the best, Bam. Thank you for making great radio with me and the World Today team every noon, every weekday. All the best. I'm Andy Park. Have a great weekend. Bye for now.

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2: Great to have your company. Coming up in just a minute. Just a little teaser there. We call him in the industry. Zool of Rock. Bernard Zool will be with us to play the first part of a two-part series. Second part might be shorter because there's less songs, but today it'll be songs about the girl next door. After 2 o'clock, we're going to revisit 1999, and we want to hear significant events that happened to you in that year. But first, let's get the latest news headlines. Very good afternoon, Adam Story.
3: Afternoon, James. A police officer who died in a car accident in inner Sydney last night has been named as 20-year-old Mia Lay. Constable Lay had been in the force for just 16 months when she was called to a reported vehicle theft in Glebe. The Prime Minister has hit back at Angus Taylor's criticism of his handling of the OpenAI data breach, saying he needs to start acting like an alternative Prime Minister. Today, Mr Taylor questioned why Mr Albanese, who was briefed about the incident over the weekend, didn't go public with the information until yesterday. And the US President has hailed the great friendship between Washington and Beijing as he hosts his Chinese counterpart Xi Jinping at the White House. A state dinner is taking place with leaders from the world of tech and AI in attendance. More news at 2 o'clock.

0: Zool of Rock is the segment. It stars me, but I'm helped by Bernard Zool, who selects the music and creates the categories. It's a music segment, essentially. We're not reinventing the wheel here. Come on. Today, what are we doing today?
1: Thanks for letting me stand in your presence, bask in the reflected glow of your brilliance.
0: I just saw the level of expectation in your eyes as I went. I was intending to say it stars, and then I saw you start to puff up, and I thought I can't have that.
1: That's right. The role of Bernard Zool today will be played by Bernard Zool.
0: Now, what is the title?
1: Today we're looking at The Girl Next Door.
0: Now, I only agreed to this on the basis that in the ABC's equal, you know, non. Etc. That it is the first of a two-part series. That the next part is The Boy Next Door. It might be shorter.
1: No, it won't.
0: Oh, wait.
1: No, we're going to go just as hard.
0: All right, good. That's fantastic. So, why did you pick this?
1: Because The Girl Next Door is one of those tropes in popular culture, in good and bad ways. And I was happened to be listening to Brandy Clark. A couple of weeks ago, and who writes some fantastic songs. And one of the songs on an album, a few albums back, was The Girl Next Door, a little different approach to The Girl Next Door. And I thought, this makes me think, what else is there?
0: And of course.
1: It didn't take long to find quite a few.
0: Do we have Living Next Door to Alice by... Who would that be by?
1: Smokey?
0: Yeah. Do we have that?
1: We don't have that.
0: Would that fit into the category? Like, what are the boundaries here?
1: Basically, when somebody's saying The Girl Next Door, but Living Next Door to Alice.
0: Come on.
1: I think that would work.
0: Okay. It just didn't make the final list.
1: It didn't. And we could even go Australian and what's that comedian?
0: Rodney Rood? Ostentatious?
1: A Western Australian comedian. Can't remember. Kevin Bloody Wilson, yeah. He had a song about Living Next Door.
0: Did he? I probably couldn't play it.
1: Well, if for no other reason, it's not funny. But then that's Kevin Bloody Wilson. You know, so, sorry, Kevin, if you're out there listening.
0: You know, you're so mild-mannered, but there's a mounting body of evidence that you'd never pull your punches.
1: Yeah, just ask Angry Anderson fans.
0: Let's not. Okay.
1: Yeah.
0: We won't. We want to know your songs that you've heard Bernard's criteria about The Girl Next Door, but, you know, we are going to do The Boy Next Door next week. Where would the number 1-300-222-702, the text 04-67-922-702. I'm an owl. I'm going on holidays next week, right. So I'm tired. You know, you get really tired before
1: tired
0: holiday.
1: And emotional or just tired?
0: Just tired.
1: Okay. Yeah. Didn't have a lunchtime tipple.
0: I don't really get emotional. Not very even. I can't remember the last time I felt anything. Just doesn't happen anymore.
1: Oh, man.
0: I cried when I was one. Okay, what are we starting with?
1: We're starting with Elvis Presley, who's The Girl Next Door Went A-Walking, about a girl who lives next door, who wants love, wants to settle down, and will, in the search for that, stay out shockingly late past 10:30 p.m.
0: Okay.

0: Well, I hope Richard Glover's listening so he can hear me say that there's only one good Elvis Presley song and that's In the Ghetto. Because he'll hate that. He'll hate me saying that.
1: Well, you wouldn't be the only one hating you for that.
0: Yeah. Oh.
1: There's people crying into their lunchtime tipples at that insult. You don't care because you've got no feeling.
0: I'm about to go on holiday and I have no feelings.
1: That's right. Let them come at you all next week. See if you care.
0: Yeah. So I'm totally fine with it. All right. That was fun.
1: You didn't go,
0: Do you like Elvis? I mean, honestly.
1: Oh, I do. I do like quite a bit of Elvis.
0: I mean, if he wasn't historically significant, you just heard the song, would you like it?
1: That song? That song in particular or just any of his songs? Well, not all his songs. Mm. I could, if I never, ever hear, what's that one with the puppets? That's a really awful one. I can live without that, but no, there's plenty of Elvis I'd love to listen to. Viva Las Vegas, In the Ghetto, A Hunk of Burning Love. But let's move on from Elvis to someone who you might tolerate a little more. Miss Brandy Clark.
0: Brandy Clark, okay.
1: And this is frank advice, actually, before dating her, saying that I'm this kind of girl. I'm not the girl next door. If you want the girl next door, well, go next door.
0: Quite logical, really.
1: Yeah. Okay.

0: So she's really pushing back at the trope of the girl next door. It's not me. I'm not the girl next door. Because it does have connotations, doesn't it? The girl next door or the boy next door, kind of a sweet, non-threatening, naive kind.
1: Yes, well, particularly the girl next door. The girl next door is a sweet girl who...
0: innocent, probably.
1: You don't notice. Mm. She's just lovely and she's been waiting there for you.
0: Mm.
1: And there will be some of that here.
0: But if you think about it, every single one of us, except someone who lives on a farm, I guess, has been a boy or a girl next door.
1: Oh, that's deep, James.
0: No, it's true, isn't it?
1: It's all of us.
0: Yeah.
1: We are the girl next door.
0: Yeah. Switcheroo.
1: Yeah. So I like how Brandy Clark rhymed with her accent, wall and doll.
0: Wall and doll.
1: Wall and doll.
0: Yeah. Oh, can we do worst rhymes? worst rhymes.
1: Sure, 30 minutes of worst rhymes.
0: No, just lyrics that really...
1: Yeah, lyrics that stretch the idea of a rhyme.
0: Yeah, that'd be good.
1: Yeah, look, I think on your holiday, James, you should put together a list and come back and say, here you go, here's some ideas. Right. Earn your crust. I can't do all the thinking for you.
0: It is your segment. Well,
1: No, apparently you're the star.
0: Yeah, it's true. Bernard Zoll's here. Zoll of Rock is the segment. The segment title today, I said segment about referring to two different things, I guess, is the girl, songs about the girl next door. We will do the boy next door next week. The girl next door. Any suggestions you have? I don't think there's that many. We're not getting as many suggestions as normal yet. The number 1-300-222-702. The text 0467-922-702. Katy Perry? Is that next? It's not. Frank Sinatra.
1: Let's go with Frank. Mm. Now, before you do this, though, James, I'm going to leap over the console and smack you hard if you stop this before the end of the allocated section. So this is Frank talking about this perfect girl. He loves her. She lives next door. She lives, not, I think he's at 531. She's at 533 or something. We'll soon find out. But anyway, but she doesn't even know he exists.
0: All right.

0: Good enough?
1: Well done, James. I knew you had it in you.
0: I was working on my patience.
1: That's right.
0: For me. Someone says that the Elvis song you hate, and I probably do, is Wooden Heart.
1: Yes, that's right. Mm. Hate that song.
0: Yeah. We won't play it then. Watch out when we do.
1: And it's particularly bad in the movie as well.
0: Is it?
1: That's what I was thinking, the wooden, the puppet thing, because yes, in the movie.
0: Yeah.
1: It's in Germany and the guy's doing this. Oh.
0: Well, when we do as our musical category, parts of the body made of wood, you won't be hearing that. We will get to that at some point when all the good categories are gone.
1: That's right.
0: We will run out. Hey, someone, do you remember Pilot?
1: God, yes.
0: Pilot,
1: It's
0: January.
1: Magic and January.
0: January, I love January.
1: Sick and Tired, You've Been Hanging on Me.
0: Yeah, Pilot have a song that is, Girl Next Door, great song, like all of their songs. That's from Ellen, and this is the song.

0: That is so good. Scottish.
1: David Paton.
0: We should be greatest Scottish bands.
1: Oh, God. Well, yes, but that could be a month.
0: Big Country.
1: Or two.
0: Helen Sebastian. Pilot.
1: Aztec Camera.
0: Aztec Camera.
1: Primal Scream.
0: A lot of people missed the first...
1: Teenage Fan Club.
0: ...couple of minutes of this segment when I mentioned in our category, Girl Next Door, we had quite a heated debate about whether Living Next Door to Alice fits in. Since then, three people have texted in, what about Living Next Door to Alice?
1: Excellent call.
0: Yeah, you're right.
1: Yeah.
0: Yeah, it didn't make our list, though. Yeah. It's a great song.
1: Neither did Pilot.
0: Probably isn't.
1: David Paton. It's a good song.
0: Smoky.
1: David Paton from Pilot ended up being a bass player on a couple of Kate Bush albums, which is absolutely irrelevant to anything, but I thought it was quite interesting.
0: Yeah, that's really interesting. I always wonder, you know, those bands that had a couple of huge hits. We interviewed someone who'd written a biography of Australian Crawl recently, Jeff Apatow, who's written about 5,000 of them.
1: Mm-hmm.
0: You know, but bands who were top of the pops, huge hits for a couple of years. And then you always wonder, what happened to them after that? You know, and maybe 20 years later they did a reunion tour, but what happened in the middle?
1: Well,
0: that's the most interesting bit in a way.
1: I don't know what happened to the others, but I know David Paton certainly kept working as a studio musician, at least.
0: Mm. Nice. Well, that's great. So the category of The Girl Next Door, Katy Perry.
1: Yeah, Katy Perry, and the song is called The Girl Next Door. She actually wrote this and recorded it but didn't release it, gave it to somebody else, put it out. It's about how once you're famous, you've still got these girls that you used to hang out with and you want to be like them, and you wonder whether you would be that girl again if you did get to hang out with them again.
0: Oh, it's like she's
1: You know what it's like, James.
0: It's like she's reading my mind.
1: Once you became famous, you just ditched everybody
0: That's right.
1: on the way.
0: Yeah, I just want to be one of the girls again.

0: Wow, there are now two Katy Perry songs I really, really like. I really like that song, and I really like Last Friday Night.
1: Yeah, there you go.
0: Yeah.
1: Your life's expanding.
0: There are now seven people who've texted in, what about living next door to Alice? Okay, here it is from Smokey.

0: I definitely feel sorry for him, but he had 24. Like, I get why he didn't make a move in high school or whatever, but he had 24 years, and now he's, oh, poor me, she's gone. He had his chance.
1: Yeah, and we don't know exactly why he blew it. Though it's interesting, I mean, he says, you know, to get a second glance, but if they carved, it sounds like he's saying they carved their names in the tree. I suspect, in fact, it was just him who carved their names in the tree. Yeah. And, dude, you know, you had your chance.
0: I mean, it's almost like Alice sees him as the boy next door.
1: Indeed. Yes. I just see, I don't love you in that way.
0: Yeah. I really love you, dot, dot, dot, as a friend.
1: Yeah.
0: Worst. So bad. I just love
1: that. Mind you, I can still remember being told exactly those words.
0: Oh, me too.
1: Soul crushing.
0: Oh, it's terrible. I just love how we're just so relaxed together. It's just like, we're just such great friends.
1: Which is fine if you're, you know, the token film best gay friend to the female lead. But if you're the loser heterosexual boy, then you're just my friend.
0: Yeah. I just feel really safe around you. Which is nice, obviously.
1: It is. Better than the alternative.
0: Yeah. Okay, Ben Azor's here. It's All of Rock. The category is songs about the girl next door. We will do songs about the boy next door and a future date. Someone has suggested Next Door to an Angel. This is from Stuart by Neil Sedaka. Do you know this song?
1: No, I don't.
0: Well, now you're about to.

0: Do you think the background DVDs are slightly overdone?
1: Well, I think you can see why they've got it. I mean, Breaking Up is hard to do.
0: Sure.
1: It's just exactly the same. So I thought, hey, that worked once, let's go again.
0: Bernard, the girl next door, who are the Judds?
1: The Judds, mother and daughter country singers, so one no longer with us. Wynonna is still here. But this is sung to the man who's been everywhere, seen everyone, and saying, why not me? The girl has been here the whole time. Why? Anytime you notice the girl next door.
0: Why not me?

0: a natural thing to think, but sometimes the reason is just it's just not there.
1: Yeah, why not me? Because you're dull.
0: Well, I'm not saying
1: them necessarily, but that could be one of the answers.
0: Yeah.
1: You're a nice person. I just couldn't imagine talking to you for more than 15 minutes over the fence.
0: Well, but it might
1: sometimes
0: also
1: be... Sometimes, James, the truth has to be said.
0: Fearless journalist, that is all. But sometimes it's, you're really nice, I'm really nice, but we just don't have the... I just don't feel the
1: spark.
0: Connection.
1: Don't feel that spark.
0: I guess I'm just not feeling a connection right now from a million reality shows.
1: Yeah, yeah.
0: ABBA. Surely they had a complex enough relationship dynamic, two couples together, separate, blah, blah, blah, without throwing a boy and girl next door into it.
1: Oh, look, nothing was beyond the scope of Bjorn and Benny and their man-

Sure, who co-wrote some of the lyrics. The judges are asking, why not me? Well, Abra's saying, that's me. This is like Brandy Clark. This is a girl who is more than Meek and Miles, not the girl next door. And she's saying, are you ready? Because I'm Carrie, not the kind of girl you'd marry.

0: That's nice.
1: Yes, with some sort of blunt Scandinavian language. I don't believe in fairy tales. You tell her, Agneta, or was it Frida?
0: I think it's always good to keep your mind open to the possibility of a fairy tale.
1: James, I've been saying that to you every time you say you don't like songs.
0: The Kinks.
1: The Kinks, yes. Now, in a well-respected man, among the many things that happen to the central character is a posh boy with parents with aspirations. They also have expectations, and while he might like the girl next door for reasons which will become clear, his parents are less convinced.

0: Girl Next Door songs on Zool of Rock this week. Hey, Alan is a Pilot fan and says, if you want to know the real Pilot, seek out their songs Sky, Blue and Trembling. Pilot went beyond the pop songs they're known for. They were the core of the Alan Parsons Project.
1: Mm-mm.
0: Is that right? Did you know that?
1: I'm going to go with Alan on that.
0: Okay, good. Yeah.
1: I mean, Alan Parsons was studio dude, brought in studio types to do his songs, so that makes sense.
0: Yeah.
1: Yeah,
0: and Alan Parsons was the engineer for Pink Floyd, a engineer for Pink Floyd.
1: An engineer, yes.
0: Yeah, I love the Alan Parsons Project.
1: Yes, you've mentioned them before. Maybe we should just devote one whole show to Alan Parsons Project and you can just sit here with a bit
0: of a smile. Well, we could do concept albums and they had about seven of them.
1: Yes.
0: And just play all of their concept albums.
1: Yeah, that's right. The problem with concept albums from that period, the 70s concept albums, is that individual tracks would generally go about 37 minutes. So,
0: not the Alan Parsons Project.
1: No. Well, some.
0: They had toe-tapping singles in there.
1: Toe-tapping singles. Yeah. Well,
0: one was about robots, one was about gambling, one was about pyramids.
1: Yes, I remember the pyramids one. And then we could move on to Lamb Lies Down on Broadway and just do a full Genesis section.
0: Oh, yeah, sure, yeah.
1: I says a man who doesn't own a single Genesis album.
0: Don't you?
1: Not a single one.
0: I like their early stuff. No, I really do.
1: Yeah.
0: I love a turn of a friendly... sting in the tail, twist in the tail, something like that. What's our next Girl Next Door song?
1: Well, this is Bing Crosby, who sounds friendly. He sounds like a good neighbour.
0: Mm.
1: He's told him just to be good to people. But I think he has ulterior motives. I think less to do with you being the chap next door and more to do maybe with the beautiful girl that's living there. After all, his mother always told him to love that neighbour.
2: Love thy neighbor, offer to share his burden, tell him to say

0: beautiful girl next door. Say to that girl next door. Now don't think I'm bold, but my mother told me to love thy neighbor, and you will find your labor.
1: That's Bing Crosby and Bernard Wise. Extra song if you're thrown in yet another Bon Jovi. Why?
2: Because the world always needs something ridiculous, and Bon Jovi are never short of the ridiculous.
1: So they're Wild in the Streets, what are we listening for?
2: We're listening for, well, who as usual with Bon Jovi, it's working class boys and girls and working their way up in society that's trying to hold them down. There's somebody special in there.
1: Okay. Thank you.
2: Pleasure.
1: Thank you very much.

0: Someone says, yes, a segment on Alan Parsons and Rick Wakeman, please, would be cool. Any other votes? None for Bon Jovi, yes.
1: See, I like the fact that this is a girl next door who will not come across.
0: Right.
1: And so tough titties, boys.
0: Great way to end the segment. Hey, thanks, Bernard. That was wonderful.
1: And if you're in Parramatta tomorrow afternoon, come and hear me and a bunch of authors talk about music and writing and life at 5 at 1:45 at PHIVE in Parramatta. How about that for a play?
0: Oh, great, in the square, right near the train station.
1: Well, in the library.
0: In the library, off the square.
1: Off the square. I'm looking
0: at it
1: right
0: 1:45.
1: 1:45, Saturday.
0: Right. Saturday. That's tomorrow.
1: That's tomorrow.
0: Good on you. Bernard, he's even better in person, so come along. Thank you very much, Bernard. Coming up the news. After that, time travelling, we're going back to 1999, year of the referendum, year we're all terrified of Y2K. What happened to you in 1999? What significant moments? We want to hear about them. News time.
2: Adam Storey with ABC News. A police officer who died in a car accident in Inner Sydney last night has been named as 20-year-old Mia Lay. Constable Lay had been in the police force for 16 months when she was called to a reported vehicle theft in Glebe in the city's inner west in the early hours of this morning. A 24-year-old male constable driving the car was taken to hospital with facial injuries. The New South Wales Deputy Police Commissioner David Hudson says investigations are continuing.
3: They were attending to prevent a crime. There was a report that a vehicle was being stolen at Glebe. The actual circumstances of the collision are not known at this time, and I don't want to preempt what the crash investigation might find.
2: The Prime Minister has referenced the recent open AI hack of Medicare at the UN General Assembly as he repeated his call for AI regulation. Anthony Albanese has identified climate change and AI as two key global challenges just 2 days after US President Donald Trump told the same forum both concerns were a hoax. Mr. Albanese is calling for action to shape artificial intelligence development rather than be passively shaped by it.
4: Recently, an artificial intelligence agent infiltrated an Australian government website. This is unacceptable, and it is why Australia has been leading the way in establishing Australian standards for AI. Standards to ensure that AI will work and deliver for people, not the other way around.
2: The Iranian president, Masoud Pezeshkian, says he does not want to continue the war but stands ready to defend itself against the US. He's accused the US President Donald Trump of a bullying mentality and says Iran will not accept diplomacy that's conducted through force. Asked whether the war will end before the end of the year, he told Fox News that ending the conflict is in Washington's hands.
5: We do not wish to fight at all, but we will stand resolutely to defend ourselves. We never sought war. We do not seek war. I deeply believe that humans should not cause the death of another human. We do not wish to continue. It's America that must choose whether it wants to end this or not.
2: New laws aimed at disrupting organised crime have passed state parliament. Elsie Kennedy has more.
6: The laws passed parliament last night, giving the State Crime Commission the power to seize phones or other digital devices from anyone suspected of involvement in organised crime. They also increased the penalty for planning a murder linked to organised crime to life in prison and allow children who carry out shootings or firebombings to be tried as adults. The laws were drafted in response to what police say are new tactics used by organised crime groups, including organising criminal offences from overseas and employing young people to carry out jobs.
2: New laws to protect the privacy of renters have also passed the parliament. The reforms aim to stop the unnecessary collection of personal information by landlords and agents. They also bring in penalties for the failures to disclose the use of artificial intelligence in rental listing images. The Minister for Fair Training, Annalak Chanthavong, says the laws come into effect early next year.
7: Anyone who's actually rented a property has gone through the rigorous process of filling in application forms and at times handing over their life story, you know, their marriage statuses, their social media accounts, and whether they even have tattoos. Well, that's no longer necessary and that's no longer going to be required.
2: Tropical storm Nolo has strengthened to a hurricane in the Pacific Ocean as forecasters warn it could bring catastrophic flooding to Hawaii. Meteorologists are warning that Hawaii's Big Island could see rainfall totals of 380 to 500 millimetres, while the island of Maui could also be hit with life-threatening floods. Residents along Mexico's west coast have also been forced to evacuate their homes as the hurricane approaches. The US National Hurricane Center says heavy rain could cause life-threatening flooding and landslides in Mexico. Hundreds of people are expected to line the streets of Paris during Pope Leo's four-day visit to France. The high point of the visit will be a giant mass in central Paris that some 500,000 people are expected to attend. The French President Emmanuel Macron will also hold talks with the pontiff at the Elysee Palace on geopolitical issues and artificial intelligence. In sport, Roosters halfback Sam Walker has been named for tonight's NRL Grand Final qualifier against the Dolphins at Lang Park. He returns 1 month after having ankle surgery. To the weather for this afternoon, isolated showers in the far northeast. There's also the chance of showers or afternoon thunderstorms about the southern and central areas. It'll be a partly cloudy afternoon in Sydney, a partly cloudy day tomorrow with the slight chance of a late shower in the afternoon or evening, along with a southerly change after a top of 29, cloudy with showers on Sunday 19, and then a possible shower on Monday and a top of 20. 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
0: Sorry, that didn't work. That was my fault. That didn't work. This will work.
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0: Great to have you company. Now, Carolyn Swindell is here with our yet unnamed segment about travelling back in time. I'm sure thinking of a good name.
10: I didn't want to say anything, but this is 2 weeks in a row that the segment hasn't had a name and that.
0: First week was very much pilot.
10: Yeah.
0: Your second week.
10: Thank you. Nice to be back.
0: That means it's established. Mm. And the year is that we're looking at today. So, 1982, obviously, the year that song. The song was written in 1982, but we are examining 1999. And we want to hear, what do we want to hear? The significant things that happened to you in that particular year, 1999, right?
10: Mm.
0: What happened to you?
10: Well, you know, something I found astonishing is I've just realised that you can now go and see a fully qualified doctor who was not alive in 1999, and that's quite alarming for everyone. I should have prefaced that with some sort of warning. But it was a big year for me. I turned 30. I was actually working for a government that was bundled out of power unexpectedly, and I became unemployed on the night of my 30th birthday.
0: Oh.
10: Mm. And it was interesting, my then partner,
0: It
10: was a state government. My then partner had organised a surprise party for me on election night, which is not it should have told me then that the
0: big
10: relationship
0: gamble.
10: Was not going to not go to. But I sat there all night looking at my pager as results came in, and we've lost this seat and we've lost that seat. And all I was thinking is, well, I'm unemployed. There's probably no point worrying about not being at work tonight.
0: Yeah,
10: so,
0: right. Mm. Well, the key detail there was looking at your pager.
10: Pager, I know.
0: Yeah. Mm. I never had a pager. Was that the year of? It was 1999, the year of Blackberries, do you think?
10: I think it would have been about then, yes, but we still had pages. I think I got my first mobile phone in 1996, which I don't think I was massively early in that adoption, but from a government perspective, we were still running pages then.
0: Mm. Yeah, right. So we want to hear what momentous events happened to you in 1999. How did your life change? What do you remember from that year?
10: A big year.

0: 1999 was Britney Spears' time. It was a year where we decided, actually, we really do like the Queen.
1: All of us who voted yes can be proud tonight. We did what was right. And when in years to come, our children or our grandchildren ask us why Australia has the Queen or the King of England as our head of state, we can look them in the eye truthfully and say, on November the 6th, 1999, I voted yes for our republic.
0: Malcolm Turnbull sounding triumphant as the Yes campaign for Australia to become a republic.
2: Whatever else you say about Malcolm Turnbull, wonderful diction.
0: Wonderful diction. Very good. I think you could go and become Prime Minister with that sort of diction. And, Carolyn, what were we all terrified of?
2: Oh, terrified of so many things, but the big one, just a three-letter, it was Y2K.
0: All the computers would stop working.
2: Would stop working, and planes would fall out of the sky. Yeah. And, well, I think, wasn't the issue that they hadn't anticipated when they set up computing, it would take off. And so it wasn't set up for the date to roll around to zero.
0: Yeah.
2: And we weren't entirely sure what will the computers do when everything gets reset to zero.
0: And people were very nervous. Listen to this person.
3: As one of the first industrialised countries to cross the Y2K hurdle, Australia's well placed to alert others when or if the bug strikes.
4: We're 16 hours ahead, for instance, of the eastern coast of the United States, 11 hours ahead of England. And so there'll be a lot of interest in what's going on in Australia.
0: See, everyone's paranoid about AI now, and they think, oh, it's never been anything like AI. Well, Y2K was like AI, and nothing ever went wrong, and it never happened, and that proves, doesn't it, that nothing will ever go wrong with AI?
2: I don't love that attitude, but let's just leave that one as an item on the table.
0: We had a caller on the program maybe about a month ago. I can't remember what it was about, but he said he was one of the people. He said, I think I made some off the cuff, like Y2K, nothing bad ever happened. And he said, well, that wasn't just because nothing happened. It was because, like, me and lots of other IT people worked for months to make sure nothing bad would happen. So thank you to that person.
2: And that call, I listened to that and it really resonated with me. It's like, oh, yeah, sorry. And it sort of feels a bit like the Stephen Bradbury thing. You know, everyone laughs that he only won his gold medal because everyone else fell over. He was in the final. So it's sort of, we're not recognising the hard work that goes in behind the scenes of these things.
0: And I hope that caller is working on AI at the moment.
2: I hope so too.
0: It doesn't weigh too chaos. Carolyn Swindell, comedian, is here and writer, and we're talking about the year 1999. How was it a big year for you? How did your life change? We want to nosily hear about it. 1-300-222-702 and the text 0467-922-702. So mine, I finally worked up the guts after 8 years of being a lawyer by day and a comedian by night and being really, really, really tired. In 1999, I quit the law. It was a big move. And I was
2: just
0: terrified.
2: As a job, though, like you're still law-abiding.
0: I still abide by most of them. And I hosted a TV show that got picked up and then was on and then got cancelled. So that was a exciting whirlwind. And my proudest moment, although tinged with bitter defeat, was being nominated for a Logie.
2: Oh, James.
0: Do you think it makes a bit of a joke of the Logie Awards that you can be nominated for Best New Talent Male at the age of 33? Feels a bit old, don't you think, to be new talent?
2: I'm sorry, are we saying 33 is old now? I really think...
0: Well, for best new talent.
2: Well, new as in how long have you been on the scene, right? I think it was a...
0: Anyway, I lost to some maybe 19-year-old from Home
2: ingenue.
0: And Away. Well, someone who was more new. Justin Melvey was his name. And I hope he's well.
2: I'm going on his show this afternoon.
0: Where he has his Logie Awards right next to
2: Lined up.
0: Hanging from the ceiling. Adam is on the line. G'day, Adam. What happened in 1999?
5: Oh, so much happened, James.

0: was probably one of the most pivotal years of my life. One of the big things at the near the end of the year in September was I bought my first property, and they were giving out the first homeowners grants or something. Do you remember that? The federal government,
1: Or
0: the state government?
1: Yeah.
0: So I bought my first home. It was a tiny studio unit in Kirribilli, but it was so small you could do it. You know, it was very small.
1: But that was
0: one of the things. Got my first, what I would say is my first real job that wasn't McDonald's or something else in local government, and that progressed my local government career from that on.
1: Congrats.
0: It was also, I got back from an overseas trip that was a year trip, like we all did, and got back at the same time as an old uni friend, a female friend, and we got reunited because we both happened to be single at the same time, and she went on to become my wife.
2: So a lot
0: happened in 1999.
1: Wow.
2: You must be a very good money manager, Adam. So I know we're saying it's a small apartment, but it is in Kirribilli. And on behalf of millennials, I would like to say you came back from a year-long overseas trip and you bought property in Sydney. Yeah. Wow.
0: Yes, I know. But it was an interesting point in time. It was a deceased estate, and there was jokes that you could still see and smell the guy who died there. But it was one of the first high-rises in Kirribilli. I think I got it for $160,000. So that's...
1: Hearts are breaking.
0: I know.
1: That's just going to make everyone feel awful. Mm. I bought somewhere in 1933 for $1.20.
2: They paid me to take this waterfront property.
1: A mansion in Vaucluse. Thank you very much, Adam. We are talking about 1999. What happened to you? What were the turning points for you? Our number 1-300-222-702. I'm glad we've got Ben on the line because he can clarify his text, which reads, I got married in 1999 and am still married to my beautiful wife, Ben. So we just do need to...
2: Is there a comma missing?
1: Well, we'll see.
3: Yeah.
1: Ben, yes. Go ahead.
3: Yeah, there's a comma missing.
1: Now I understand.
3: Yeah.
2: Ben, that warms my heart when I get to punctuate on radio. Thank you.
3: Yeah. Difficult to punctuate when you're talking text to Siri.
1: Yeah, sure. Mm. I understand totally. So that big year for you.
3: Yeah, it was a huge year. I actually just got back from an overseas trip that year too. Lived in the UK for a couple of years and come back in 1999 and met my wife my first week back. And
1: you sound like the last guy. This is spooky.
3: Yeah. It's a big year, 1999. Yeah.
1: Yeah. Apparently everyone went overseas, came back, got married, and did you buy a flat in Kirribilli as well?
3: No, unfortunately I didn't. I wish I had done, though.
1: Yeah. Good on you. Thank you very much.
2: Some of us lost our jobs that year, James. Don't forget that. It wasn't all Logie nominations and waterfront properties for people.
1: It seems to be against trend.
2: A lot of wedding bells,
1: It feels like everyone was having a good year except you. Dermot, g'day.
4: Hey, James.
1: What happened in 1999?
4: Well, you were referring to the Y2K thing.
1: Yeah.
4: And, technically this happened in 2000, but... When it ticked over after midnight, the Auckland airport sent an email out to the world saying, hey, everything's okay on the other side. Now, it's 2000 and we're all fine. But their email was dated the 1st of January 1900.
1: Oh, that's funny. Because it was automatically, automatically rolled over to that date. Ah, that's gold.
2: Well, I'm a New Zealander, so by birth, so I am allowed to say this, that going to New Zealand is a bit like going back in time. So, you know, maybe it was historically accurate at the time.
1: Maybe it was a little
2: Dermot's right. Y2K was a year 2000 thing, wasn't it? None of this happened in 90. Only the fear be talked about. Yeah.
1: And the buying of millions of tin cans.
2: Yes. Do you think that's where the toilet paper trauma started?
1: Could have been. Mm. I still got a lot of cans of tuna that I haven't eaten that I hope aren't.
2: From 1999.
1: Yeah, yeah, yeah. Okay. Just stashed away.
2: Let's all go to James's for dinner.
1: Dermot, was it a good year for you, 1999?
4: Sorry, me?
1: Yeah, for you. Was it a good year?
4: My son was born New Year's Eve in 98, so I spent 99 all learning to be a dad. It was great.
1: Oh, wow. Well, that's fantastic.
2: Yeah.
1: New Year's Eve. Wow. That's sympathy for his birthday. That's not the best birthday.
2: It's not.
4: Well, he reckons that every year everyone goes out and celebrates for his birthday.
2: He gets fireworks. That's nice. Or he does. He gets fireworks at 9 o'clock, doesn't he? Yeah. And

0: It's lovely that he still thinks that well into his mid-20s. Just keep him thinking that. Thank you very much, Dermot.
1: Cheers, James.
0: All the best. You're on ABC Local Radio in New South Wales. Carolyn Swindell is here, writer and comedian. We're talking about the year of 1999. What happened to you that was noteworthy? What turning points occurred? The number 1-300-222-702 and the text 0467-922-702. Heath, g'day. Hi, Heath. What happened? Nothing.
2: Hi there.
0: Oh, g'day. What happened, Heath?
3: I was worried the Y2K bug had got him.
0: It finally
3: kicked
0: in.
3: Delayed onset.
2: In 1999, I was living in the UK and working for a global hotel chain and decided that with one of the benefits I had, I could get some pretty cheapish hotel rooms over in Australia. So I brought the family out for a big holiday, 4 weeks out in Australia. The big thing from that was 6 months later, we sold up our house in the UK and emigrated. And best decision we've ever made.
0: Oh, well, that's something.
3: We're the winners. The winner is Sydney.
2: Yeah, absolutely. Absolutely. We have 3 kids, and at the time they were 16, 12, and 7. Mm. And I actually knew our daughter was the 16-year-old one, and if we didn't do it then, we'd never be able to get out of the UK because she'd fall in love.
0: When Australia play England, for example, in cricket, of the 5 of you, who goes for what country?
2: Right, so there's an easy one here. My wife is Scottish, so she will always go against England.
0: Of course, yes.
2: Not for England, against England, it doesn't matter who or whatever.
3: Yeah. Yep.
2: I lean towards England still, I'm afraid.
0: Fair enough. What about the kids?
2: My birth. They would go Australia.
0: Mm.
2: They love it here, and you know, well, I mean, it's 26 years ago, so they're old adults, and a couple of them have got kids.
0: Yeah, good on you, Heath. Thank you very much. Carolyn, who do you go for when Australia play New Zealand?
3: Australia.
0: Do you?
3: But I'll go for New Zealand if they're playing anyone else. So
0: they're your second team?
3: Yeah.
0: Well, the North Queensland Cowboys for me in the NRL.
3: I see. Mm. Okay. I'm sorry for your losses.
0: Yeah, thanks. It's been a lot this year.
3: Well, I'm a Broncos fan, so last year was great. This year we don't, you know, it was just a little bit of relaxation time at the back end of the season.
0: I see your Broncos and raise you one Canberra Raiders.
3: Oh.
0: Well, they didn't go quite as high, but they went just... I think they went just as low. Mm.
3: I live with a Parramatta Eels fan, so, you know, someone's got to come last.
0: Yeah, that's nice. Yeah. Hey, someone, Michael, has suggested a name for the segment where we look back.
3: Oh, thanks, Michael.
0: Retro Chronological Radio.
3: Oh, rolls off the tongue, doesn't it? Yeah, yeah. Will that fit on the merch?
0: Yeah, like caps.
3: Yeah.
0: That'd go right round.
3: Yeah. we need a bucket hat for that one.
0: Has anyone got anything pithier? The concept, if you haven't got your head around, is we pick a year where most of us were alive and we go back to it. This year it's 1999. We explain what was happening in the year, you know, the music, whatever, but mainly the focus is on talking about turning points, big events in our own life. So you do have a title. Text
3: there should be plenty of ideas because in 1999 the world population surpassed 6 billion. So most of those would be listening now, I think. So I think we should have a lot of ideas.
0: Yeah. The number 1-300-222-702, the text 0467-922-702. Ben, what happened?
4: A girl I'd been friends with for many years, got asked out many times.
0: Yeah.
4: Finally decided to go out with me after a friend interceded and pleaded my case.
0: Wow. How'd it go?
4: It went rather well. So I'd asked her out probably 3 times with no result.
0: Yeah.
4: And she was going to move away. And my friend said, we had a going away party. And my friend said to her, you really want to move away? And she said, yeah. She said, there's nothing for me here. And he said, are you telling the truth about that? And she said, not really.
0: Yeah.
4: And it made her actually think about it, and then she went, you know what, I actually do like that guy.
0: What? Mm. Whoa! I love it because I thought it was going to be the friend going, oh, go on, please, he'd really like it. But really it was more of a philosophical inquiry.
4: It really was. He just went, oh, I just don't believe you.
0: Yeah, and mate, it's not a great line, to be honest, but how long were you together for?

0: That's better.
1: How long have we been together now?
0: Yeah. Are you still together?
1: Yeah. 36 years, yeah.
0: Wow. She'd owe you an apology, wouldn't she? Like, sorry I said no the first time.
2: There might be something in this for you, though, Ben, and hopefully you'll never need to put these skills into play, but you might want to review your technique on asking people out on dates, because obviously she cared for you. No, well, that's what I'm saying. I hope he'll never have to. Mm. But you always want to take lessons out of life, right? You've got to do a little bit of a project review and learn what you can.
0: Yeah, maybe.
1: I think it was more that I was a bit of a rat bag and she could see that, but she could also see that I would eventually grow up.
0: Yeah, you got a heart of gold. I mean, my wife didn't go out with me the first time I met her. Then someone gave me a number. I called her, no reply. And then I called her again, no reply. Then we bumped into each other again, called her again, no reply. So it was like the fifth time for me. So you're doing quite well.
2: So are you leaving voice messages on her at-home answering machine at this stage? What year are we talking?
0: Yeah.
2: Yeah, wow.
0: It was a couple of years earlier, so mid-90s.
2: Yeah.
0: Yeah.
2: Wow.
0: Yeah.
2: And you were just checking that the phone wasn't off the hook. Is my machine working? You didn't want to leave the house. Yeah, yeah. Been there.
0: See, now you're looking like a winner, Ben, compared to me. But we both had happy endings. That's the most important thing, mate. Good to talk to you. Thank you very much. We're talking about 1999. Next is Tony. Tony, what happened to you in that fine year?
3: Well, look, I've never said this before, but I was the CEO of Sydney Airport at the time, and a rather unusual situation occurred.
0: Mm-hmm.
3: In 1985, I agreed with a group of friends that we'd all get together for the party of the century. Whatever happened to us in life, we would turn up on New Year's Eve 1999 in an island of Malaysia.
0: Awesome.
3: And we've spent 15 years planning it, and by that time, 15 years later, I was married and I was in Australia. And everything was going to plan with this 300 people coming to this party to celebrate the millennium. And then Y2K appeared that year before.
0: Oh, made you nervous.
3: We had
2: a big
3: millions
2: job.
3: Of dollars. Yes. And then one night on TV, I saw Jeff Dixon from Qantas saying, well, I'm not going anywhere that night. I'm going to be in the office. And the same with Rod Eddington at ANZAC. And I thought, oops, I'm meant to be at a party in Malaysia.
0: Yeah. Oh, it would look bad. You'd lose the PR war. Yeah.
3: Now, in those days, of course, Sydney Airport, like today, had a curfew. So it wasn't as if an awful lot was going to happen at midnight. But having said that, my board insisted that I did not go.
0: Oh,
3: and I stayed.
0: They could see the headlines. Fat cat holiday when blah, blah, blah.
3: Well, ever the adventurer, and, the team had spent all year preparing. I have great confidence in the team. So I decided to throw caution to the wind.
0: Oh.
3: I put my resignation on a letter and said, if something happens, well, then you can hold me accountable, but I don't believe anything will happen. And I went to the party in Malaysia.
2: Oh, so you didn't quit your job. You just...
3: No, I left and I said I have full confidence that, one, I think it's a lot of hype, and two, if it is hype, we've got everything prepared.
0: Were you too nervous to enjoy the party? Were you looking at your pager?
3: At 10 p.m. that time, Malaysian time, I was nervous. The good news was nothing happened in Auckland 2 hours before. And sure enough, the night went past, nothing happened. The next day, I rang my Italian friends in Rome who did absolutely no preparation, and they said, what is the fuss about? But I love Italians.
0: That's great.
2: I think the Rome airport is still running with that sort of seat of the pants attitude, isn't it? Tony, was your pager going hot that night?
3: Yeah.
2: You would have had a pager.
3: You can laugh about it 26 years. It wasn't a laughing offence at the time.
0: Sure.
3: But sometimes you live once and you've just got to trust your team.
0: Yeah.
3: Anyway, all good fun. Yeah.
0: Thank you so much, Tony. That was awesome.
2: And that's a confession, That's the first time that story's been told.
0: Yeah, that's right.
2: Statute of limitations.
0: Yeah, that's really good.
2: Yeah.
0: He would have had some sleepless nights.
2: Oh, yeah.
0: Good on him. William, go ahead.
4: Oh, hello, James. How are you?
0: Good, good. What happened in 1999?
4: Well, 1999, I was at work in Canberra working with the Australian Electoral Commission.
0: Mm-hmm.
4: And the boss, everybody else was away in the section at the time, and the boss stuck his head out the window and said, hey, you, come here, we need you. We need you to go to Darwin to support the UN on the referendum on the separation of East Timor.
2: Timor, yeah.
0: Oh, okay.
4: Yeah, so that was fantastic fun.
0: Was it?
4: Fantastic.
0: Why?
4: Hey?
0: Why? What was so interesting about it?
4: Well, because it was such an important...

0: The vent.
1: Yeah.
0: For
1: yeah.
0: For the
2: birth of a nation.
1: Yeah, right.
0: Yes, indeed. Indeed.
2: And they had no systems, did they? Like there was no government, there was no nothing, there was no transition period. It was just like, all right, you want it, you got it, set up your government. Yeah. So that's amazing.
0: Yeah, well, the only sort of government that they might have had in those days was the UN.
1: Mm. Yeah, right. Look, thank you very much, William. That was fantastic.
3: Yes.
1: Time for one more from Greg. What was happening
2: all
1: in
2: 1999? All the blokes today. What women not doing anything they want to share in 1999?
1: Yeah, that's true. It's unusual because last week we had lots of women and men.
2: You would think with all these marriages there were at least some happy women that year too. Sorry, Greg.
1: Greg, what happened in 1999?
4: Good afternoon, Jane. G'day. Good afternoon to your very pleasant colleague. This is a broad comment, not a personal comment. 1999 was a huge year for businesses large and small because they all had to change their corporate systems to be ready for the introduction of the GST on the 7th of July 2000.
1: Of course, because the Howard government, Howard was elected in 1995, then ran on the GST in 1998, and then it, as you say, took a couple of years to come in.
4: That's right. And so... didn't matter whether you're a big business or a small business, you had to change all your systems. And one could imagine there would have been all sorts of little project teams going in different entities, and everybody was racing the clock to be ready for the 1st of July in 2000. And look, as a even broader comment, and you can check the accuracy of this, I'm just guessing. But this could have been the turning point where everybody's working hours started to get longer, not shorter.
1: Yeah, because we were all doing compliance on the GST.
2: Well, it was 10% on top of everything, wasn't it?
1: So
2: the hours you got to give your boss.
1: Yeah. Hey, thank you very much, William. Good to get that significant factor. That was great, Carolyn.
2: Thank you
1: very much.
2: Thanks for having me. That was great.
1: So you'll be back in a couple of weeks and we'll pick another year.
2: I will. So should we pick a year now?
1: 1326. No. Yeah, you can pick one.
2: Well, I think since that Prince song was written in 1982, let's work out what was happening in 1982.
1: 1982.
2: Yeah.
1: All right. Great. All right. 1982 it is. Next time, Carolyn Swindell, writer and comedian. Thank you so much.
2: Thank you.
1: Let's get the latest news headlines. Good afternoon. Adam Story.
5: Afternoon, James. The Premier says the death of a young police officer in inner Sydney last night is terrible news for police officers across the state. 20-year-old Mia Lay died when the marked car she was travelling in hit a tree on Gibbon Street in Redfern at about 1:30 this morning. The state's housing minister has expressed her sadness at the death of an 11-year-old boy last night after a shooting in Sydney's northwest earlier this week. Police say the boy died in hospital at around 8 last night after he was found at a unit in Norwest on Monday with a gunshot wound to his face and neck. And the Prime Minister has referenced the recent OpenAI hack of Medicare at the UN General Assembly as he repeated his call for AI regulation. Anthony Albanese has identified climate change and AI as two key global challenges just 2 days after US President Donald Trump told the same forum that both concerns were a hoax. More news at three.
1: Adam, before you go, I witnessed a fight that I'll tell the listeners about in a moment, but I had the thing of... do I intervene or not? And sometimes we get that if there's something dramatic like a fight, and often the best strategy is not. But sometimes we get with other things like, you know, someone says something kind of racist or unpleasant or something, and you think, do I? So I wonder if you have an attitude. I mean, I'm usually a bit cowardly. What do you have an attitude on these things?
5: To be honest, I don't think I've ever intervened. I've prevented a fight.
1: Right, so you could see it brewing.
5: I could see it brewing.
1: Come on, boys.
5: Yeah, come on. We're not going to do this, are we?
1: That's good.
5: Yeah.
1: I got there too late.
5: Yeah, it was a real sort of dad's, dad moment.
1: I just think it's
5: with
1: really...
5: with two other grown men.
1: Yeah. Right, well, that'd be good. I think it's a really interesting dilemma.
5: Because I didn't want them ruining my night, so that's why I intervened.
1: Yeah.
5: Now, what was the other one?
1: Well, so I saw...
5: intervening...
1: someone says something.
5: Look, no,
1: and
5: I've
1: room
5: never.
1: Stops, and you think,
5: fortunately, I've never had to intervene in that sort of situation, but I probably would.
1: Yeah, well, I think it's a real test. I've failed it sometimes where people have said something, and you think, oh, you shouldn't say that, and I should say you shouldn't say that, but I'm a bit socially anxious about it.
5: Yeah, no, I used to be a bit timid like that, but no, not anymore.
1: Okay.
5: Yeah, if something something gets my goat.
1: Yeah. Okay. Right. Well, let's go out tonight more.
5: We'll go looking for trouble.
1: We'll go looking for trouble and we'll see if you're as brave as you say you are.
5: And when we find it, I'll have to deal with it and you'll just be...
1: Yeah, no, I'll be away. I'll be...
5: Yeah, having a cappuccino somewhere.
1: Thank you, Adam.
5: Yeah, that sounds like fun. Yeah, let's do that.
1: Okay,
5: yeah.
1: good on you, mate. Okay. Adam Storey, he'll be back at 3. So this is what we want to explore in the last section of this week. And that it's that dilemma... when something happens and you don't know whether to intervene or not. So I'll tell you what's inspired this. About 50 metres from where I stand now, through the glass in Parramatta Square, there is a giant chessboard. So, you know, those ones where, what is it, would be about 5 metres by 5 metres and the kings and the queens come up to your thigh and the pawns come up to your knee and, you know, people walk across it and they move. And there's often, it's often... men who play there, and they're often older men, like I'd say in their 70s, some of them, 60s, 70s, maybe even 80s. And it always looks like a lovely scene. I walk past it now and people are studying the board and then walking over and lifting up their knight and, you know, moving it to the place and the other person rubs their chin and then, you know. I walked past it the other day and there were two elderly men having a fair dinkum fight. Like punching fight in the middle of the chessboard, mid-game, knocking over rooks and bishops. They were going flying and pawns and just punching each other. And I thought, oh, my gosh, what should I? And there's always a number of people waiting for the next game. There were about 5 or 6 of them, again, elderly men, and they were just watching. And I thought, should I? And then they got each other in. Last time I've seen this was about grade 4. A mutual headlock. That is, they each had each other in a headlock and neither were letting go. So it kind of looked like a four-legged, two-headed monster. You know, they looked like their bodies were merging, but there were two heads being held by each other's arms. And I didn't intervene. I walked on to the end of the square. It's my morning tea, little walk. And then I walked back. And by that time, a security guard had emerged from maybe the library and... had separated them and off they went. They, you know, went off in, I think, separate directions. And I was thinking about that, whether that should be me, whether I should have gone in or whether it was asking for trouble. And I mean, whenever you're intervening in something with it, it's physical, you feel a bit like it's high risk. But then another thing happened to me this morning. I was walking to work along a busy road, but intermittently busy. Right? In the sense that when the lights are red at the nearest intersection, there's no traffic. And then when the lights turn green, suddenly this wash of traffic comes down. And you know how you sometimes see joggers on the road? Kind of, I guess the jogger was technically in a bike lane, but in Sydney, bike lanes are usually pretty, pretty more, you know, a bit of paint on the road and not everyone really, they're not like safe spaces. They are, but they're not. Separate from the road and they're not always safe. And this, you know, sometimes see a jogger on the road and you think, okay, if they're jogging against the traffic, at least they can see what's happening. This guy was jogging like pretty fast down the road, right on the outside of the bike lane with his back to the traffic. And I thought that's the dumbest thing I've ever seen. Like he doesn't know what's coming. Might have even had ear pods in, which would have made it even dumber because you can't hear what's coming and, you know, you're relying on the cars, which could be going 60. And I felt like I should have said to him, mate, that's dangerous. But I didn't. And I hope he's okay. I mean, he probably is. But again, I thought, should I intervene there? So that's one, fight's one example. That's one example. I guess the other example that's maybe more common is just when you're at, you know, you're somewhere out, someone says something that just seems to be... you know, not really like maybe a little bit racist or sexist or something. And you think, oh, should I say, oh, that's not really appropriate. But then you feel like, oh, I'm a policeman and everyone can, you know, So there's that as well. So I'm just interested in hearing your thoughts and experiences about intervening in those situations, whether you've intervened in a fight or a potential fight and whether, you know, whether you haven't and whether you think that was the right thing. I kind of think it was the right thing for me the other day, whether you've intervened other times where you've intervened when people have said something? And I don't know, can we work out some guidelines to help us? Because it'll probably happen again. 1-300-222-702 is the phone number, and the text 0467-922-702. Philip says, James, maybe you could have walked up to the board castled, put the queen where it can be taken by a pawn, then walked off. Confusion, laughter reigns supreme for the fighters. That's a really good idea, Philip. Like, just do something wacky that distracts their attention from whatever they were fighting about. I like that. PJ, what about you?
3: Yeah, I always feel that you should do what is righteous, as in those two guys were being stupid and immature, so let them get on with it and they'd sort it out. But if you saw, like I said to your producer, I often see kids on their way home from school or on the way to school bullying other kids, and I'll always just pull up and yell out to them, hey, cut it out, or I'll come over there and kick your ass, you know?
1: Yeah, right.
3: And I hate bullies in any form.
1: Me too.
3: When it comes to people's comments, a lot of people these days say, oh, that's racist. And I go, well, under what circumstances is that, you know, is that they're saying? A lot of people now are not really judging people on race. They're judging certain lots of people by the actions that they're taking. And it just so happens that those actions have been taken by a minority of a certain type of people.
1: All right, PJ. Well, I mean, I think the point about, I mean, I think the interesting, yeah, I think the interesting point, thank you for your call, the point PJ made is that the distinction between two people being idiots kind of equally, like I didn't see who started this fight, whether someone picked on another person or they were both kind of at fault and went into it. But yeah, seeing bullying, it's a much stronger incentive, I think, to intervene. What do you think? What have you done? 1-300-222-702 is the number, and the text 0467-922-702. Paul says, I once got engaged in a tug of war with another guy over an item in a council cleanup. I let him have it because I didn't want to escalate. Wow, a tug of war. And David says, the correct modern response to the old time chess fight is to film it and post it online. Sadly, that is true, but I'm glad I didn't do it. Cynthia, hi.
6: Hello.
1: Hi, what happened?
6: Well, I was with my son and his wife up at Avoca on Saturday afternoon. We were sitting in the annex of a fish and chip shop having lunch, and there were groups of beach kids milling about. And after about half an hour or so, a fight broke out. Girls screaming, fists flying, you know, the whole thing. Just about 4 metres from us, my son got up from the table.
1: How old's your son?
6: Didn't say a word.
1: How old's your son?
6: Walked. He's 37.
1: Yep.
6: He is 6'3".
1: Yeah.
6: He walked into the middle of the melee.
1: Wow.
6: Grabbed the nearest guy, picked him up in a bear hug with his arms pinned to his side so he couldn't move, lifted him up, carried him out to the, you know, beyond the perimeter of the fight.
1: Wow.
6: The guy stood there dumbfounded, and the rest of them just looked and thought, what has just happened? And it stopped immediately.
1: How did you feel about his actions?
6: Oh, pretty proud.
1: Yeah. That's, wow.
6: He got several pats on the back from the other diners.
1: I like it. I mean, if I was confident, it sounds like he knew what he was doing, and he could do it in a way that, like, the bear hug thing is very clever because it just immobilizes someone and therefore stops the conflict, right? And then taking them away rather than trying to, you know, it's very hard to reason with people who are very angry with each other. So you just take one away. I want his phone number next time I see something.
6: Yeah, just took the heat right out of it.
1: Sounds like he was very well raised, Cynthia. Well done.
6: He is a beautiful boy.
1: I'm sure he is. Thank you so much for that. Mark is next. G'day, Mark.
7: G'day, James. How are you?
1: Good. What do you think?
7: I'll set the scene. I was over in London, first time backpacking around, first day there. Someone had talked us into getting the best fish and chips in London at Camden Markets. I was sitting there, and then I remember a scuffle broke out in a pub across the road. Ran across to see what was going on because I was curious. And, some big skinhead bloke with Doc Martens had stepped in to stop these two blokes having a go at each other, and they basically stabbed him to death right in front of us.
1: Oh my goodness.
7: Yeah, and it was kind of the perfect, or no, the best example of, you know, don't intervene, you could get yourself in trouble.
1: Yeah.
7: And it's stuck with me for about 30 years now, of just like, you know, telling my kids and everything, don't get into something that, you know, it might turn really, really tragic.
1: You've got to do a risk assessment. Like everyone does about a million risk assessments of all sorts of things every day, crossing the road, whatever, you know, whether to hold the handrail when they're walking down the stairs. But that one, when people are emotionally elevated, when they're angry, they are thinking differently, and so many people will do things when they're angry that they would never do when they're not angry, because your whole mindset changes. So it's very sensible advice to be cautious.
7: Yeah, I mean, the guy was about a foot taller than the other two.
1: Yeah,
7: and they both set on him when even though they were arguing with each other. So it's just you can't control.
1: Yeah,
7: you can't control them.
1: Yeah, it's a really good point. Thank you so much for calling up, Mark. We are talking about whether you see things, whether you intervene, things that you don't like, things you think are wrong, whether it's two people fighting, bullying, even someone saying something that you think is inappropriate. The number 1300 222 702 and the text 0467 922 702. Judy, hi.
8: Hi.
1: Hi, what happened?
8: Yeah, so I went into the club and with a group of people, and we signed in, and then another group came in to sign in, just two men and their wives, and let them use my card, and he said, "Oh, thanks, show us your tits."
1: Oh.
8: And I said, why are you saying that?
1: Yeah.
8: And the person at the desk said, "You'd better leave." So they left. And the group of them went outside, and the other men not punched him, but just yelled and screamed at him and told him, "Look, we can't go out now because of what you said." You've just got to be careful with what you say to people, don't you?
1: Yeah, you really do. And that would be, I mean, in an awful situation like that, often we react instinctively, don't we? And you stood up for yourself, and in an utterly appropriate way. For some people, the instinct would be, okay, don't say anything, don't create trouble. I mean, it's so hard to know what the right thing to do is, isn't it?
8: Yeah. But just saying, why would you say that? I mean, the wives were at him, and everyone just pounced on him at once. So all I had to do was say a few words, and that was it. So I think you've got to say something.
1: Yeah. Good on you, Judy.
8: Thanks a lot.
1: Yeah, you did the right thing by the sounds of it. Thank you very much. Hi, Pam.
9: Hello.
1: Hi. What happened?
9: Well, we were out shopping this morning just in a shopping centre, and my husband went to pay at the counter, and the girl serving him was very, very upset, he said. She was in tears and shaky, and he asked, you know, "Are you okay? Can I do anything to help you?" No, it's fine. So he bought his item, and we went back to, you know, to leave the shop, and he said, "I'm really worried. You know, I'm just worried about her." So I went back, and I had to stand in line for a little while, and I explained to her how my husband was concerned because she was so upset, and she said she didn't need any help. Something had happened earlier that day that had upset her, but she was okay. So I said, "Well, you know, we just wanted to check that you were safe and you were okay." So,
1: oh, good on you.
9: Yes. And that's the story. It was a little story, I guess, but we were really glad that we did ask her, and that I went back, and she was insistent that she was okay.
1: Yeah. Look, it's funny. I think of this when sometimes you see something by the side of the road and you're running late, and there's these two competing things going on in your head. If you're driving, you think, I've got to get home quickly, or I've got to get to work quickly, or wherever you're going. But you also think there's someone in need. And sometimes if you delay for even in a car, a couple of seconds, it's too late. And you think, I'm an inhuman monster. I just drove past that person. good on you for doing the right thing.
9: Thanks. Thanks, James.
1: Yeah, nice to talk to you. Thank you. Sue, what happened to you?
10: Oh, it's about 20 years ago when I was in...
1: We will come back to you, I promise. It's just not a great line, so I'll just put you on hold for a tick and we'll try and sort it. Steve, hi.
11: Hi,
10: How are you, James?
1: Yeah, good. What happened?
10: I was sitting down having a meal or at a cafe, but in front of a bus stop. A 16-year-old drops a bit of paper.
1: Mm.
10: I said, "Hey, pick it up." I'm not going to pick it up in a 16-year-old language. I said, "Look, you got to pick it up. You know, it can just go to the waterways. I'm not going to pick up, you know." So I picked up and gave it to him and said, "This is how you do it," and I put it in the garbage.
1: Nice.
10: About 3 weeks later, he approaches me in the street, introduces himself.
1: Yeah.
10: Apologises to me.
1: Nice.
10: And about 3 weeks after that, he asks how my wife is.
1: Oh.
10: And then 6 months after that, I meet him in Sutherland by accident. And he said, "Can you escort the girlfriend home and make sure she gets home safely? Thank you."
1: That's so good.
10: And to this day, when he ever sees me in the street, asks me how I am.
1: That's awesome. Do you know what I love about that, Steve? You didn't escalate the conflict. You just modelled the behaviour you thought was right. And
10: yes.
1: Even if there was a little bit of, you know, who are you to tell me what to do in that, in him, he went away and he obviously thought about it.
10: Yes. And still remembered the incident and thought about it enough to apologise. And now when he says to his friends, "Don't drop rubbish."
1: That's fantastic, Steve. I love that. There's something in that for all of us. G'day, John. What happened to you?
11: Good afternoon, James. It was some years ago when I had a young family and we were driving home about midnight and there was a guy in the middle of the roundabout sort of laying down. So I dropped. It wasn't far from home, so I dropped the family home and then I went back to the roundabout and he'd been bashed and robbed, was a bit worse for wear, and he didn't want to call the police or make a fuss or call an ambulance. So I just put him in the car and drove him home.
1: Oh, good on you.
11: Yeah.
1: Yeah. And did you... this is like a stupid question, but did you think about it all the time, or you just acting? Do you know what I mean?
11: It's a good question because I think 80-90% of me was worried about him.
1: Yes,
11: 10% was me showing my kids what you should do.
1: Yeah, right.
11: Yeah.
1: Yeah. Oh, that's good. And I wonder. Yeah. I bet they remember it.
11: It was 20 years ago. They're in their 30s now. But you know what? I might ask them.
1: Yeah. You should. And I bet they do. And yeah, good on you, John. Thank you very much. Just time for one or two more. We're talking about times you've intervened. You know, something's happened. You've seen someone in distress or a fight and you've had to decide whether to go and help them or not. Andrew, g'day.
12: How you going, James?
1: Good. What happened?
12: So many, many years ago, when I worked for the railways here in New South Wales as a train driver, it was sort of early afternoon. It was a group of school teenagers having a fight in one of my trains, and it was a rather big one. We had to call the police, and a very nice Islander man came up and asked what was going on.
1: Mm.
12: And after I explained what was happening, he said, "Oh, can you hold on to these for me?" and handed me four folders of paperwork and promptly marched down towards where the fight was.
1: Okay.
12: And I'm sort of going, "Oh, well, this is interesting." Suddenly one child came flying out, followed by two more, and then the guy came out with two in each hand and sort of dropped them on the platform like two bags of sugar. And I sort of went, "Oh, well, that's quite interesting." Mm-hmm. And it turned out he was on his way to a job interview. And because of the fight, we were running late.
1: Yeah.
12: And the guard and I both gave him our information to sort of say to the interviewer, "Look, if anything's asked, this is the reason why," type thing.
1: Right.
12: He wound up getting a job. The guard and I both wound up getting into trouble because that wasn't the way we handled things.
1: Right.
12: And a few kids woke up with a few headaches the next morning.
1: Wow, that's really interesting. Thank you very much, Andrew. John, what happened?
13: James, good afternoon. When I was about 16 or 17, I used to work at Yagoona at a TV spare parts shop, and we used to sell all these little tiny components, and we used to post them to all the TV repairmen. And when I went to the post office, Yagoona post office, I knew all the staff there, and I used to walk in the back door, weigh all my parcels up behind the counter, mm-hmm. put the weight on them to help the guys out, and then they just put the stamps on. So in comes this guy in a balaclava. I thought, oh, one of the posties playing a joke. He jumps up on the counter. Of course, there was no glass screens back then. Jumps up on the counter, points this sawn-off rifle at my face and says, give me all the money.
1: Oh, no.
13: And I wasn't about to say, sorry, mate, I don't work here. Yeah. I'm just behind the counter.
1: Yeah, right.
13: So I pulled all the drawers up and said, now, mate, go for your life.
1: Yeah.
13: So he's jumped down. He's taken all the money out of there. Mm. And he's ran out the front door, Yagoona Post Office. I've gone out the back door. Mm. And I've looked around the corner very sheepishly. Oh, there he goes. You know, watched him. Went down behind Coles New World Supermarket, whatever it was, and watched him drive out and got the number plate. So I had all the information the police wanted.
1: Wow.
13: And I've still got the letter from the Postmaster General back then to my boss telling me what a good job I did.
1: Wow. Yeah.
13: Pretty scary.
1: I bet it was.
13: I mean, I was just there. What did I get? What was I going to do? Say, mate, I don't work here. I'm only behind the counter because I'm an idiot. He wasn't going to believe if I said I didn't work
1: yeah,
13: here.
1: I know. I got you. That must be terrifying. Oh, good. Well, good on you, John. Look, thank you for all your calls about that. I think the general rule is, you know, it's good to do what you think is right, but it's also good to be cautious. In Newcastle, you hear Kylie Morris, statewide New South Wales, Jess McGuire, in the Illawarra, Fairlie Hamilton. I'm on holidays next week. Brooke Boney will be filling in. I'm sure you'll enjoy her company, and I'll be back the week after that. Have a wonderful afternoon.
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15: Good afternoon. 5 to 3 here at ABC Illawarra on this Friday afternoon where it feels like I'm sensing rain, I'm sensing storm. I don't know what it's like outside your window, but it seems to have gotten a bit darker and like that ominous wind is blowing. Anyway, we will catch up with the Bureau a little bit later on and I'll keep you abreast of the weather just after the news. But heaps coming up this afternoon, including Dr. Carl. Yes, the great man himself was in town. During the week, he was actually having a conversation with Canberra CEO Melanie Perkins about the goals for our region and also the role that Canberra can play in those and AI and how it sort of impacts Canberra's use. Very interesting chat. We'll find out exactly how things went down when we have a chat with Dr. Carl. And you know what? As things always go with Dr. Carl, who knows where the conversation will end up. So he's coming up in the next half hour's time. Also, do you have much on this weekend? If you're still deciding on tomorrow's plans, which I am, allow me to sway you to the idea of heading along to Culture Mix. We will chat with the festival director, Shannon Kennedy, very soon. You've also got the chance to win a double pass to Neil Diamond the Musical. It opens at the Lyric Theatre in Sydney in November. For your chance to win, just get ready to call me on 1300 973 300 when I play the Neil Diamond song. Plus, of course, a massive weekend of footy finals coming up, the AFL Grand Final tomorrow. We'll catch up with Zane Bojack. He'll sort of talk us through what we can anticipate for the weekend. Let's set a fun, upbeat tone. John Farnham, Two Strong Hearts here at ABC Illawarra. News next.

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3: Adam Story with ABC News. The Premier says the death of a young police officer in inner Sydney last night is terrible news for police officers across the state. 20-year-old Mia Lay died when the marked police car she was travelling in hit a tree on Gibbon Street in Redfern at about 1:30 this morning. Constable Lay and a 24-year-old male constable who was driving the car were on their way to a reported vehicle theft in Glebe in Sydney's inner west. Chris Minn says he is devastated for her family.
4: She was a serving New South Wales police officer of distinction. She was respected by her colleagues. She'll be missed by many, and she was doing her duty for our state.
3: The Prime Minister says the government isn't jumping at hypotheticals as President Donald Trump considers an export ban on diesel. Earlier this week, Mr. Trump backed the idea of a ban on diesel exports from the US, which is being floated by some Republican politicians ahead of the midterm elections in November. The US is the world's largest exporter of diesel. Mr. Albanese has told News 24 the government accepts there are pressures on fuel across the board.
5: We're not going to jump at hypotheticals. But what we have done is diversify the range of purchases that we have made. Purchases from places as wide as Nigeria and the Netherlands, as well as from our traditional partners.
3: Labor frontbencher Murray Watt has defended the government's timing in announcing a breach of a Medicare data portal by an OpenAI artificial intelligence agent. The breach occurred in June, but OpenAI didn't inform Services Australia until almost 2 months later on the 10th of September via email. The coalition has questioned why the government didn't announce the breach sooner, but Senator Watt says the timing is not related to the Prime Minister's push for global AI safeguards at the United Nations.
6: We don't want to be going out half-cocked and providing information that turns out to be incorrect. We wanted to understand exactly what had happened, what information had been accessed, whether it was a malicious attack or not. And once we had that information available, that was the appropriate time for to make it public.
3: Qatar has rejected accusations it's trying to turn public opinion against Israel. A Qatari foreign ministry spokesman says the Israeli Prime Minister Benjamin Netanyahu's repeated attacks on Doha are just diverting attention from Israel's responsibility for policies on the ground. Mr. Netanyahu claimed in his address to the United Nations General Assembly that Qatar was spreading lies and backing the Palestinian militant group Hamas. Back home, a long-time friend of former Sydney police officer Beaulamar Condon has told his trial about his behaviour in the months before the alleged double murder. Leah Harris reports.
7: Beaulamar Condon denies two counts of murder and is accused of shooting Jesse Baird and his new boyfriend Luke Davies with his police pistol in February 2024. The Crown alleges the 31-year-old formed an obsessive and jealous infatuation with Mr. Baird, who'd twice broken things off with him. Today, a long-time friend told the court in November 2023, Mr. Lamar Condon pressured her into allowing him to send a lengthy message to Mr. Baird from her Instagram account claiming he had cancer. She told the court she didn't know what the message said until the following month and doesn't believe

0: Mr. Baird ever read it. The Crown says Mr. Lamar Condon was never suffering from cancer.
1: Police have charged 10 people in a sweeping drug raid across Sydney southwest. Yesterday, officers backed by the helicopter unit and dog squad conducted search warrants at four locations in Macquarie Fields and Glenfield. Detectives at Campbelltown Police have been investigating the drug trade in Macquarie Fields since July. To sport, and Fremantle and Brisbane footy fans have had one final chance to catch a glimpse of their superstars before the grand final, with the teams training at the MCG this afternoon. Ethan White is there.
2: Inside the ground, it's Fremantle fans that are vastly outnumbering Lions supporters as an open captain's run for both sides gets underway. Earlier, thousands of fans lined Melbourne's streets to see the teams in the grand final parade. Both Lions and Dockers supporters say they're confident ahead of tomorrow's premiership decider.
3: Hoping that we can do the three-peat, I think the boys can get it over the line and we can become a dynasty.
4: We are Freo Dockers supporters, so we never say it's a done deal, but we're a big chance.
5: Ah, excited. Looking forward to it. We're going to kill them.
2: The grand final kicks off at the MCG tomorrow at 2:30.
1: And the Swans have stated that all five players they suspended at the end of the season for a breach of club behavioural standards remain eligible to win their club champion award. Isaac Heaney, Chad Warner, Nick Blakey, James Jordan and Riley Bice can still win the Bob Skilton medal. However, all five have chosen not to attend the awards night on October the 1st. To the weather for this afternoon, isolated showers in the far northeast. There's the chance of showers or afternoon thunderstorms above the southern and central areas. Partly cloudy in Sydney, partly cloudy tomorrow. The slight chance of a shower later in the afternoon or evening with a top of 29. 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
7: Good afternoon. How are you? Welcome to the show. Thank you for joining me. I hope you're doing well on this lovely Friday, Arvo. It feels a bit weird. You know, when the weather turns and it starts to feel ominous, that's where we're at, I think. Looking out the window, the sky is dark, the sun's still shining. There's a bit of a wind. I think things are afoot. It's a bit Shakespearean, if I do say so. Hey, lots coming up on the show this afternoon, including Dr. Carl. Yep, he has been in talks this week at the University of Wollongong with CEO of Canva, Melanie Perkins. They do have a vested interest in Wollongong. We'll sort of delve into why that is and exactly what they're doing in Wollongong at the moment. If you haven't heard about the Goals Project, it's your chance to let our civic leaders know what you want for your region. So we'll delve into that with Dr. Carl. And I can't tell you what else we're going to talk about, because the thing is with Dr. Carl, the conversation takes many different loops and turns and different directions. So anyway, it'll be entertaining nonetheless in about 15 minutes time. Also your chance to be at Neil Diamond, the musical. It opens at the Lyric Theatre in Sydney in November. You could be there, win tickets. Call me when you hear the Neil Diamond song on 1300 973 300. You can also text at any time this afternoon on 0467 922 684. I've already got a text here from, I think it's Chris. He says, Fairly, since you showed so much interest in the Berry Men's Shed Microbat boxes a few weeks ago, you may be further interested in our sale tomorrow morning in the Broughton Court opposite Milkwood Bakery. We have lots of other nesting boxes and heaps more. And then he sent me a beautiful picture of, well, I guess it's a shelving unit is the best way to describe it. It looks lovely. Honestly, I don't have any carpentry skills. So going to the men's shed for this sort of a thing, artwork and beautiful homemade goods is a good thing to do. Chris, make sure you call in tomorrow morning to our Saturday morning breakfast show with Mark Matthews, because Mark keeps everyone up to date with what they can do across the course of the weekend. We'll also hear from Bill Bailey a little bit later on in the show. He is performing at the Wynn Entertainment Centre tomorrow night.
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7: It's been 26 along the coast today, 27 in the Highlands and 29 in Nowra. Looking at the days ahead, Wollongong tomorrow, a possible late shower and 31. Sunday, showers and 16. That's a big drop. And Monday, cloudy and 18 degrees. In Nowra tomorrow, shower or two and 33. Sunday, showers and 14 degrees. No wonder there's so many sniffles going around at the moment. Monday, cloudy and 18. And in Barrel tomorrow, a late shower or two and 28 degrees. Before Sunday, a showery day and only 11 degrees. Monday, possible showers and 14. Currently in Albion Park, it's 23. Bulambi is 20. Kiama is 21. Moss Vale is 27 and Nowra is currently 26 degrees.
6: Traffic.
7: Things are looking pretty good on a Friday afternoon. It does get pretty congested.

0: Nothing too bad. A bit of traffic sort of heading north and south on the highway and heading out to the Hume. No dramas. If you have seen a problem, let us know. 1300 973 300.
1: This is Fairlie Hamilton on ABC Illawarra.
0: It is currently 3:09 here at ABC Illawarra. Hey, what are you doing on the weekend? Well, Wollongong's much-loved multicultural festival, Culture Mix, is back tomorrow in the Wollongong CBD. It starts at 11 in the morning till 6 at night. This festival offers a vibrant showcase of multicultural music, dance, and authentic cuisine right amongst workshops and installations. I went along this morning to the Wollongong Art Gallery and I spoke to Shannon Kennedy, the Arts and Culture Coordinator for Wollongong City Council and also the event director, about what we can expect.
2: Culture Mix is in its fourth year. This year we have over 80% of the program is locally sourced, so local performers, local food vendors. That's grown from less than 50% in the first year in 2023. And we had about 20,000 people attend last year. So we're probably expecting, with the forecast and the number of participants and the promo that we've got, that we'll get something akin to that this year again. This is the first year that we've closed Kembla Street. So the site is a little bit different this year because I don't know if anyone's noticed the Arts Precinct lawn is out of action while the town hall is being renovated. So this is the first year where they're putting a stage on the street. So we'll have actual dancing in the streets on Kembla Street. The Culture Kids area in front of Service New South Wales, that whole forecourt will be activated. We've got a record number of food vendors from 20 different cultures, and a bunch of free activities in the library and the gallery as previous years, exhibitions, workshops, something for everyone.
0: When you think of culture, you can think of arts and culture, or as you mentioned, you can think about, different cultures or the food trucks you mentioned. Tell us a bit about the origins of the event and what it's all about, the purpose of it.
2: So in this context, culture is speaking in that broader sense, not just around arts, but it's about diversity and multiculturalism. So the event is funded partly through a Multicultural New South Wales grant, the Stronger Together grant. This is our fourth year of receiving it, for which we're incredibly grateful. So it's co-funded between council and New South Wales government. And yes, the focus is about celebrating our diverse cultural communities and giving them an opportunity to celebrate and be themselves and share their incredible rich heritage, costumes, dance, culture, food and music with us. We have run a series of development grants throughout, which is why we've now got this huge local content, so over 80%, which has really allowed some communities to grow into their own and in growing their confidence in presenting their culture to the broader community. And probably two great examples this year are people from African nations who have settled in Wollongong, and also the Myanmar communities. So in early years, for our African programming, we had to go to Sydney, same with food. And this year we have all local performers. So it's really a testament to the community development kind of framework that we've set up with the festival. That means that it's not just it's not just for the day, but we're empowering communities to develop professionally, to develop confidence, to present and to share their culture more broadly. That's why this year the vast majority of the program is local people.
0: Do you know much about the stats of multiculturalism in our city?
2: Probably a little bit, yeah. I know that our older post-war communities are the biggest representations, so Eastern European, Italian, and European, and the fastest growing new migrant communities come from India and China and Arab-speaking countries. But we have a lot of refugees who settle here who are also from Myanmar or Burma and African nations as well.
0: Is it safe to say that all of those cultures will be represented at Culture Mix?
2: Yeah, absolutely. It is safe to say that. I think our food, even just on the food side of things, we have about 20 different cultures represented.

0: And probably some that don't have a huge presence here in Wollongong as well. Some that jump out, probably the Nigerian and Nepalese communities. But yeah, as much as, even if people aren't performing, so for example, we've had great representation from the Macedonian community in past years, but they have a big event this weekend, so we won't have as big a representation. But in the sense that you can come to the event and be yourself and represent your community and engage with others, that there's certainly a wide range of representation. And the festival's always been about cross-cultural interaction. So we've had some amazing experiences in past years where dance groups from different cultures have got together and done something impromptu. And, you know, there's always moments like that throughout the festival. And, of course, we open with an incredible welcome to country to acknowledge that we're on Dharawal country. And this year we're starting our Let's Dance program, which is where people get a sort of very quick instruction on how to dance certain cultural dances, and then everyone's invited to perform. And we'll start that program with Let's Dance on Dharawal country this year. So everyone will be learning, you know, Dharawal dance moves, and we'll be out there on Kembla Street, shaking a leg.
1: Yeah, definitely. Sounds fun. Look, I think the food trucks will get a lot of people in. I know I'll be maybe heading in to get some goslem or maybe some dumplings or maybe some, you know, amazing, beautiful African cooked chicken. But what is there for kids? Tell us about what will be going on in that forecourt.
0: Yeah, look, there's so much for kids. It's been a real focus of the festival from the start. This year, with the way that we've sort of shuffled around the site footprint, we were able to open that whole forecourt up into the Culture Kids Zone. So we have Big Fat Smile, Healthy Cities Illawarra, Grand Pacific Health, a bunch of local really amazing service providers who will be doing henna tattoos, which is always popular. So we've got four henna artists. We have silent disco, we have kids dress up, nature play, and then there's programs in the gallery on zine making workshops. So we have an all Indonesian program in the gallery this year from a really amazing artist. And then over at the library, there are heaps of programs for kids, which are a lot more hands-on and sensory. So around weaving and pottery and clay making and dance workshops. And obviously the dance sessions are open for everyone, but one that'll probably be very popular for the kids is K-pop. So Street Beats will be doing a K-pop dance session, which was one of our most popular last year, as well as Bollywood. So yeah, always heaps for the kids.
1: All right, it sounds amazing. So if people want to find out a little bit more about what's on for young and old and what they might be able to have for lunch, where do they go to get more info?
0: Look, the program and the map are up on, if you search Culture Mix Wollongong, you'll be directed to the council website. There's a downloadable program there. And then on the day, just look for the info stalls where you can get a program, printed program. And there's signage up everywhere. We'll have heaps of volunteers around. If you look out for anyone in the volunteer shirts, they'll be able to direct you. But Google Culture Mix Wollongong and you'll find lots of info there.
1: All right, so where do people go and when?
0: So Saturday, 26th of September, our opening ceremony, Welcome to Country, and smoking ceremony, followed by civic welcome from the Deputy Lord Mayor and Minister Scully, will be 11 to 11:30. It all happens through Crown Street Mall between Keira Street and Corrimal Street. So then we have Kembla Street and Lower Crown blocked off. So that's our main central festival site, and then the gallery and the Wollongong Library as well in Borelli Street.
1: There you go. Sounds like an excellent event. And if you're still sort of tossing up, what will I do tomorrow? Definitely head along to Culture Mix, happening in the Wollongong CBD from 11 till 6. Now, apparently today is Dolly Parton Day. Now, the reason for that is because in the American writing of today's date, it's 9/25, the 25th of September. So here's some Dolly Parton for you next. Dr. Carl here at ABC Illawarra. It's 18 past 3.

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5: It's 21 minutes past three here at ABC Illawarra. I hope you're well. Thanks for joining us. Hey, this week, UOW and Wollongong City Council played host to Canva CEO Melanie Perkins, CMO Zach Kitschke, and Dr. Carl to discuss the Wollongong Goals project. Now, the UOW event had Dr. Carl along for a big questions chat about the Canva's Goals platform and why Wollongong was the first city globally chosen to pilot the project. We have until October 5 to get our goals in, so keep your eye out for the goal post boxes around our city. But I'm joined now by Dr. Carl. Good afternoon.
6: Dr. Fairlie, lovely to talk with you again.
5: I know, we meet again. Look, this was a wonderful event on Wednesday evening at the uni, but I guess it seems obvious to ask you, if you had to choose just one, what would be your goal for our city, Dr. Carl?
6: This would be a goal that would revitalise Wollongong and provides lots of employment, and it would be clean and green, and it would be good for the Australian economy and for Australian manufacturing, and provide lots of employment, and it would be good for the world, which is to change steel. I was working at the steelworks when, way back, Blast Furnace No. 5 held the world record for producing the most steel in a 24-hour window. And now, we make diddly squat. And I love steel to pieces. I'm especially fond of stainless steel. But the trouble with steel is that it contributes 8% of all greenhouse emissions, which, by the way, is real. And we've known that since 1973, when the insurance companies started charging more because of the greenhouse effect global warming. So we could drop that to zero by shifting from carbon-based steelmaking to hydrogen-based steelmaking. We could drop the emissions to zero. And in fact, they're already doing that in Sweden right now with a factory that's making steel with zero carbon emissions and turning that into big mining trucks, which then, using batteries, get minerals out of the ground that we need, once again, using zero carbon emissions.
5: Interesting. All right. I mean, that seems like a lofty goal, but it seems very justified when you explain it.
6: It does have one disadvantage, which means that in the short term, there's a bit

0: of a slightly rocky transition. Are you familiar with that term they have in economics called economies of scale?
1: Yes.
0: Yeah, so if you're trying to make, for example, one hat, it takes a long time. And if you're making 10, it makes a long time. But once you get the thing going, once you get the apparatus set up, you can make a lot and the price per hat drops down. So we're still at the early stage. But on the other hand, global warming, greenhouse effect, climate change, is costing us 2 to 5% of the world's emissions and hundreds of thousands of dead people each year. Just recently, we've had tens of thousands of people die in Europe from the heat wave.
1: Oh, goodness. Okay, so we're thinking big when we think about this goal for Wollongong. Now, you hosted this conversation with Melanie from Canva. She's, you know, a pretty incredible woman who is at the helm of Canva, which is this incredible software that people all over the world are using. They're operating goals in our city. Can you tell us a bit about the goals and your chat with Melanie Perkins, the Canva CEO?
0: Yeah, so they've got a nice philosophy. If you want to try to make the world a better place, you just don't simply roll into some area and say, hey, you local people, I'm here from outside of town to tell you what you need to do. But instead, they're doing phase one, which you mentioned, running up to October 5, where they're saying, what do you reckon we need for Wollongong? And then they'll move into phase two, and start throwing money at it. For example, we used to have the largest cedar forest in the whole world down at Wollongong, running from the coast to the bottom of the mountains. There's still a few cedar trees left at the base of Macquarie Pass, but that was a very foolish thing we did. So they're trying to come up with ideas from the people of what they think you need in the local area. And why? It's their way of saying thank you to Wollongong, which was the first council in the world to take on Canva in beta testing, where things can get messy and go wrong. And Wollongong jumped on board and everybody benefited.
1: Excellent. All right. So that's their interest in Wollongong, because I guess the question is, why is a big multinational corporation like Canva coming to town?
0: Yeah, like I'm fairly sure it had nothing to do with the fact that I laid down quite a few of the sewer pipes in Dapto, Berkeley and West Wollongong.
1: What do you mean? Is that you in your early years, that was part of your job, was it?
0: Yeah, I was a labourer.
1: Oh, there you go. Well, we know you have a very close connection to Wollongong, but those particular suburbs, was there a lot of, I mean, how different does it look when you come back to Wollongong now, where you spent many years of your youth and, you know, at school and then studying at the university? How different is the city when you come back to visit?
0: The build up around the education block, running from the railway line straight up past the schools and then to the base of Mount Keira, that's changed enormously. But there are parts that are still the same, and Mount Keira is still the same. I remember seeing the whole front of Mount Keira catch on fire when I was there one afternoon taking time off from the steelworks to study astrophysics. They gave me half a day off. Thank you very much, steelworks. And it was amazing. It took about 20 minutes. So it started on the left-hand side, and I was at the bottom of it. And then about 5 minutes in, it had the whole front of the mountain was just on fire. Literally everything you could see was red, and nobody had a camera. And then the fire just shifted across to the other side, and then it was gone after about three quarters of an hour to an hour. But I was living at Taroji, and then there were sticks as long as your leg and bigger than your thumb being washed up for weeks afterwards that had been washed out to sea, and they reckoned that they could see the smoke in New Zealand.
1: Wow, God, that's incredible. So what year would that have been? Like, are we talking 80s?
0: I was at the steelworks. I wrote my first computer program in 64. So probably 69, 70, around then. 70,
1: oh, wow, okay.
0: 71.
1: I wonder if anyone is listening and they remember that fire on Mount Keira. I bet you they do. Dr. Carl.
0: Well, there was a mate of mine who was living out in a bush, but he had electrical wiring, and the fire came through, and all that was left of his fire was where the copper wires that were in the walls had dropped vertically downwards. The whole house had been turned to ash and blown away, and there was just these copper wires just lying on the ground.
1: Oh, goodness. Okay. Look, let's talk a little bit more about green steel. How would this work, and can Wollongong support this as an industry?
0: Sure, you need a bit of government funding to get it started, but that's the whole point of the government having the long-term thing. And are you familiar with the two terms, hidden externality? You come across them in economics?
1: Do you know what? I haven't.
0: Okay, well, suppose I set up a little backyard place building hats next to your place, and so I'm making hats, and I'm selling them, and I'm making a profit. The trouble is, there's a lot of waste material, which might cost me $100 a week to get rid of. So what I do is I chuck it over the fence into Fairley's place.
1: Thank you.
0: And that's called a hidden externality. Or so if you've got a factory making dye, and they suck water in from the river, and they chuck the water out, but it's contaminated with nasty dyes, then suddenly somebody else is carrying the cost. So with regard to the people downstream, firstly, they can't swim in the river, so they have to spend money building Olympic swimming pools. Secondly, they can't get fish out of the river because they've all been killed, so they then have to buy fish. And then thirdly, it just flows on and on. So what that means is that the dye factory is throwing the cost, their true cost of production, onto somebody else. And in the same way, the fossil fuel companies have been throwing the bad things about climate change onto you and me, and you know, the hundreds of thousands of people that die each year from climate change, as well as the immense costs. So in the early days, you need government support to get it going because we haven't got it up and running. But this is what governments are good at, long-term investments rather than short-term investments. And long-term, it'll be better for everybody. Have you heard the word, this is a new word, I only came across it the other day, Fairly, it's called polycrisis?
1: No, but I think we're in one.
0: Yeah, that's exactly right. So many people today coming through are thinking, how come the world has changed so I can't afford to live near where I work? And how come my parents could get by on 37 and a half hours a week, but I have to work 60 hours a week? And how come there's all this pollution in the world? And how come there's climate change? So people are worried by this, and we've kind of gone down a bad pathway. But the good news is you can fix it with six words, which is keep fossil carbon in the ground, fossil carbon being coal, gas and oil. And we use fossil carbon 60% for energy, we have alternatives, 20% for plastics, which is why we have microplastics in the brain, and about 20% for agriculture, which needs a bit of work, but we definitely need it for that. And so we can find alternatives. So with regard to making steel, the beautiful thing about the way we've made steel is you get some rust, some iron ore, you add some carbon to it, you grind up fine, you throw hot air into it at a couple of hundred degrees C, and then suddenly a chemical reaction kicks into place. The carbon grabs the iron, grabs the oxygen off the iron, and it goes away as carbon dioxide, which is invisible. It generates lots of heat, so once you've got it going, all you have to do is just keep on adding powdered iron ore and coal, and you've got yourself some iron. And unfortunately, that's 8% of the world's carbon dioxide. But what you can do is use hydrogen. So you use renewable power to turn water into hydrogen and oxygen. You can use both of those. And then suddenly you've got what they've got running in Sweden, a factory that is making steel without any carbon emissions. The quantities are small. We haven't reached economies of scale. But if we start switching around the world, we can make the world a better place for our children and their children.
1: Excellent. And that's what we want to do. Can I tell you a phrase I heard this week that I'd never heard before?
0: Mm-hmm.
1: Are you familiar with AI hallucinations?
0: Yeah, oh yeah.
1: I didn't know that one.
0: Oh, I came across it in the early days. I thought the AI was making up lies and making up stuff. So just for fun, I looked up a little table to tell me what the 10th place of pi was. You know, pi, that number, yeah. The circle, the diameter, you know, 3.14. I said, what is the value of the 20th place of pi? And it gave me an answer. And I said, that's wrong. And it said, oh, yeah, sorry.
1: Yeah, it does, right? That.
0: And, yeah, and so you cannot trust it. All AI is, at the moment, is a guessing machine. And so if I say the word I, as in I, me, mine, almost certainly, the next word will not be ham, as in that stuff you get from a pig, but rather am, A-M. And so it just guesses the next words. And I use it a lot, but it lies all the time or hallucinates.
1: Yes. There you go. All right. Well, Dr. Carl, as always, it's fascinating to talk to you and to hear your explanations of things.

0: but also your big goal and ideas for this city. Thank you so much for joining us here this afternoon.
1: This has been a real pleasure. Love the gong.
0: Oh, yes, of course. Thank you so much. There you go. Dr. Carl, a gong. Oh, I wouldn't say he's a local anymore, but of course he grew up here and spent many years here as a kid. So he's obviously feeling like the gong is very close to his heart. All right, it is 26 minutes to four here at ABC Illawarra. Time for some news headlines now with the one, the only, Steph Postuma. Hello.
2: What an introduction. Thank you, Fairley. To the news headlines, Prime Minister Anthony Albanese says the government isn't jumping at hypotheticals as President Donald Trump considers an export ban on diesel. Earlier this week, Mr. Trump backed the idea of a ban on diesel exports from the US, which is being floated by some Republican politicians ahead of the midterm elections in November. The US is the world's largest exporter of diesel. Mr. Albanese has told News 24 the government accepts there are pressures on fuel across the board. Kiama Council says urgent upgrades to a wastewater treatment plant are needed to improve the quality of water of a main tourist beach. An annual government report released yesterday assessed the water quality at Surf Beach in Kiama as poor. Director of Strategies and Communities with Kiama Council, Ed Patterson, says the ageing wastewater treatment plant at Bombo is to blame for the poor result. He says state government funding is urgently needed to improve the facility, which impacts the water quality of multiple beaches across the LGA. Birth campaigners are calling on the government to urgently adopt reforms recommended by a parliamentary inquiry into birth trauma. As part of a new campaign, Better Births Illawarra are seeking a commitment to six key reforms recommended by the inquiry, including the adoption of trauma-informed care training in New South Wales hospitals. Better Births Illawarra's Sharon Setakasi says while the training is being planned, it's taking too long to be rolled out. Detectives investigating an aggravated break and enter at Sussex Inlet earlier this year are appealing for information. Police allege a 50-year-old man and two women aged 33 and 39 were approached by three unknown men while sitting inside a silver Toyota SUV on Sandpiper Way shortly after midnight on July 18. The men removed the 50-year-old from the vehicle before demanding his property and seriously assaulting him. They also allegedly assaulted the 33-year-old woman before taking and driving off in the vehicle, which was later found abandoned on Harvard Street. Both alleged victims were treated at Shoalhaven Hospital for head lacerations and bruising and have since been released. Investigations continue and anyone with information is urged to contact police or Crime Stoppers. And in sport, the festivities are in full swing as the build-up to the AFL Grand Final enters its final stages. Tens of thousands of AFL fans gathered in Yarra Park to watch the Brisbane Lions at Fremantle Dockers take part in the traditional Grand Final parade, which culminated with Lions co-captain Josh Dunkley and Fremantle skipper Alex Pearce lifting the Premiership Cup. The two sides will train at the MCG this afternoon in their final hit-out before tomorrow's decider, which will see Brisbane play for a third straight flag while Fremantle is looking to secure its first ever Premiership. To the weather around our region, it's clear in Wollongong, 19 degrees. In Barrow, clear and 27, and mostly clear in Nowra, 25 degrees. Back to you, Fairley.
0: Hey, Steph, do you reckon that you could conduct an orchestra?
2: No, I don't. I don't have any experience in the theory of music. I cannot sight read, and I don't really know what they're actually doing up there. You need a lifetime of experience and commitment to be able to conduct an orchestra, as far as I know. But who am I?
0: An orchestra.
2: Yeah, we would. Well, look, behind the curtain, you did say this earlier. You think you could conduct an orchestra to a piece of music that you knew really well?
0: I reckon I could conduct an orchestra. I do. Put on, chuck on some, you know, some song I know. Some.
2: I reckon you'd have more chance making Green Steel a economy of scale in the next year or something like that.
0: No, that's not
2: conducting an orchestra.
0: That's not my remit. feeling the music and knowing when to, you know, get more out of the people playing it and, you know, soften down and build tension. That I can do. I can't do physics and chemistry. That's not where I live. But the reason I ask is because we are having a chat a little bit later on to a conductor. He's a very talented man. I just want to put that out there. Conductor in residence, Benjamin Northey, for the Sydney Symphony Orchestra Regional Tour.
2: Yeah, playing in Nowra.
0: I'll sort of feel him out a bit because I think conductors, they can be very
2: eccentric.
0: Yeah, some are eccentric when you look at some videos of them. But
2: they also need to hold a position of power and command and authority.
0: Of course. And, you know, they're in the arts. Yeah. I wouldn't want to offend him by suggesting I could.
2: I was just about
0: job.
2: To say, just don't offend him.
0: Yeah, but I might see if I could.
2: If you need an assistant. If you need

0: Need someone to stand in case you get sick or something like that. You're available fairly.
1: I can just imagine, you know when there's those crises when it's like, oh no. Like one time I was at a pub, right? This is a true story. I was in when I had a radio job in Shepparton many years ago, and the lead singer of the pub band was sick. And I was like, I can sing. And they got me up on stage and I did like a whole set with them. I can't really sing. Like my voice is fine, but it's not, I'm not a, like, I wouldn't get anyone to give me money to hear it. But I was so funny. I did like a whole set. But I
0: Right.
1: can imagine that happening with the conductor.
0: Right.
1: We
0: So
1: need a
0: if the
1: conductor.
0: same thing happens with the Sydney Symphony Orchestra in Nowra this
1: Okay,
0: weekend,
1: I can do it. I'm
0: you'll be
1: here.
0: able to step up and you'll be able to do it. Do you
1: Yes.
0: know what the stick's called?
1: I was going to say I'd need a twig,
0: I
1: but.
0: think it's a baton. Is it a baton? I don't know.
1: It's
0: Or
1: a
0: maybe it's
1: skinny
0: just a
1: baton.
0: stick.
1: Anyway,
0: Anyway.
1: all right. Thank you, Steph. There you go. I will say, I don't mean to offend anyone who is a conductor or is a talented musician. I understand that in life things are always more complicated than they look. I know this because as someone who has a creative brain and a thirst for creating things, sometimes you go, I'm going to do that, I'm going to make that, and I'll make it a business. And then it's always more difficult than you thought from the outset. So anyway, maybe I couldn't be a conductor, but we'll find out very soon here at ABC Illawarra.
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1: It's 20 to 4, your chance to be at Neil Diamond, the musical, coming up very soon. Get ready to call me when I say call me now, not yet. 1-300-973-300 will be the number when you hear the Neil Diamond song. Now, we all know Bill Bailey. He's an iconic UK comedian. Black Books, one of my favourite or comedian shows. What are they called? Comedies. Oh my gosh, I'm so sorry. Anyway, Bill Bailey is a musician. He's a multi-instrumentalist, probably can conduct. He's also an artist and apparently a very keen bird watcher. Twitcher is what they're called. He's playing at the Wen Entertainment Centre tomorrow night. Tickets are still available. A couple of weeks ago, Steph Postuma had the pleasure of speaking with Bill. He was in Melbourne, hanging out in the studios, waiting for Steph to appear magically through the wires. Here's Steph speaking with Bill Bailey ahead of his show.
4: I was listening to some breathing then, and I was like, I wonder if that's Bill Bailey breathing. I can't quite
5: Yeah.
4: hear the other person on the line.
5: Yeah,
4: I was
5: I
4: like,
5: do that.
4: I'll see if I can recognise him from his breath to
5: So,
4: see.
5: yeah, just count the breaths. Match it up with a bit of video. Yeah.
4: We could just do the whole interview breathing in some form of,
5: Yeah.
4: modern interview, sort of breath work adjacent,
5: Yes. Like a sort of wellness segment for your show.
4: Yeah. Maybe everyone
5: Yeah.
4: can take a deep breath to
5: And
4: start out.
5: there we are.
4: Oh, there we go. Now we
5: And
4: can expand.
5: exhale.
4: Yeah, beautiful.
5: Well, I'm getting a bit lightheaded now.
4: Yeah. Okay. Don't do too many of those,
5: Don't too
4: Bill.
5: many of that, no.
4: Yeah. You got off a plane recently. We don't want
5: Yeah.
4: anything happening to you before you go to Tasmania.
5: No, God, no.
4: Okay. Given we've started our conversation in a very relaxed state, I was looking back on when you last visited Wollongong a couple of years ago, and you shared a beautiful photo of a sunset of Mount Kembla, the
5: Yes.
4: night that you got in. Do you have memories of places like Wollongong from when you tour?
5: Yeah, of course. I mean, I try and get something from every day. Like, that's one of my sort of life's philosophies. You just grab a little moment from every day, whether that could be a photograph of a sunset or getting some morning coffee or just sort of shadows and wind in the trees. Those are the things I crave every day. So, yeah, I've got my phone is just full of photographs like that of around Australia and the world.
4: Is it a good way for you to remember where you've been because you travel so much?
5: Yeah, definitely. One of the things that I love about touring is that, you get to spend time in lots of other places, and I try and make a point of actually getting out about and enjoying places. Otherwise, if you're not careful, it can just be a sort of blur of venues, the stage door of a venue, a hotel, a taxi, and it
4: Yeah.
5: all goes by in a bit of a blur. really, I've got some fantastic memories of days off in Australia.
4: You do love a bird, and the birds have been central to a lot of conversations here in our region. Did you get

0: much time to, like, have you seen many birds around Wollongong or the south coast? Do you get much time to do it while you'll be here in a few days?
1: I hope so, yeah. I mean, the thing is that, you know, for me, coming from Britain, just, you know, your common birds, common Australian birds you see every day are exotic to me. You know, the common mynahs and magpies and currawongs and butcher birds, these are all fascinating to me because they're all very much, a lot of birds you see, just common birds in Australia, are only found in Australia. You know, they're endemic. They're just peculiar to Australia. So to me, that's it's always a treat to see them.
0: Last time you were here, you spoke to ABC Classic, and they got you to play a theme song. What it sounds like on the piano? What an ibis sounds like? This is what it was.
1: An ibis. They kind of.
0: I think it perfectly captures an ibis. Do you kind of? I mean, because music is such a big part of your life, do you sort of associate birds with music like that?
1: Definitely. I think that's that. I think that's not a bad characterization. I
0: You've
1: think
0: done a good
1: it's.
0: job there, Bill.
1: I think so. I think there's quite a good link there between music and nature. I think it brings out the character of those. Because every bird's got a different character. Like, you know, the little birds like wrens, like they're sort of, you know, flighty and skittish, and they would have some sort of more playful, high energy kind of music. And then there would be, you know, just crows just sort of languidly hopping along, just meh, you know, just sarcastically commenting on the world.
0: What about a tawny frogmouth? Do you know much about the tawny frogmouth? That was our bird of the year last
1: Ah,
0: year.
1: was it?
0: Yeah. Do you know much about
1: Well,
0: those?
1: a little bit, yes. I know they're an extraordinary looking
0: They
1: bird.
0: are. Yeah. Can you think of how a tawny frogmouth would sound in musical form?
1: I don't know. They seem to be
0: They're very stationary.
1: quite contemplative, yes. I mean, there's a kind of more meditative feel to them. Maybe a kind of they're maybe chanting, I
0: What
1: think,
0: sort of
1: maybe.
0: instrument? Maybe you've got an Eastern instrument that
1: I
0: would
1: think,
0: accompany.
1: yeah, no, exactly right. I think maybe that's it. Maybe a gong.
0: Okay. Just one big loud
1: Just
0: gong that
1: one loud gong.
0: resonates for
1: Yeah,
0: eternity,
1: that's
0: and
1: it.
0: as the tawny frogmouths sit on their perch.
1: Yes.
0: This is that we're going back to the start where we did a bit of breath work to relax to start our conversation, Bill. Bill, have you heard about bird flu? Bird flu's hit our shores here in the Illawarra. Does this concern you?
1: It does, yeah, very much so. And as somebody, I mean, we have pet birds. We've kept birds. We've had enclosures where we've looked after birds, rescue birds. And in fact, I remember there was a big outbreak during the pandemic, actually, the COVID pandemic, a few years ago, which was sort of went by the wayside. Everyone was so concerned about COVID
0: Right.
1: that actually there was a big bird flu epidemic, and all the birds had to be kept in and kept away from wild birds. It was a huge thing. So yeah, it's a real worry, and it's increasing as I around the world. I've just been in South Korea, and there was we were supposed to film in the demilitarized zone, but we couldn't get in because there was an outbreak of bird flu. So the whole area had been shut down. So it's
0: Wow.
1: definitely on the rise.
0: Tell us, look, you're playing here at the Wynn Entertainment Centre in Wollongong on the 26th of September. Vaudeville. I was about to say Vaudevillawarra because here in our Illawarra region we have a great vaudeville troupe called Vaudevillawarra. But
1: Oh.
0: and look, Matt, you'll have to look them up, Bill, for
1: Yeah.
0: while you're here because they do some, you know, amazing work. Variety, staff juggling,
1: Yes.
0: you know, all the rest of it. But
1: That's great.
0: tell us about your show, Vaudevillian.
1: Vaudevillian, yeah, well, it really is exactly that. It's a variety show. I mean, and I think that it's a mixture of different kinds of comedy. There's straightforward stand-up, there's long stories and, you know, tales from around the world and exotic instruments and sing-alongs with the audience. And this is ex sort of really what the essence of vaudeville was. And I think that the name of it, I mean, the word vaudeville is started in France, in Normandy in the 1400s. And it was very much like a song based. It was music. That was the core of it. And so that's really the sort of, that's very much my trademark as well. So that's why I feel a great sort of affinity with it, I suppose. And in my last show, somebody said, oh, you know, Bill Bailey's like a modern day vaudevillian. And I thought, that's an interesting comparison. And I sort of, you know, went into that a little bit, and I thought, yeah, that's actually a pretty good description. So, you know, like, so I finally, after all these years, I found the perfect title for what I do.
0: Have you been motivated at all to learn any new? I mean, you've got a lot of skills. You draw, you juggle, you do comedy, you play
1: yeah,
0: music,
1: breathe,
0: you
1: do breathing, you breathe. CDs, yeah,
0: yeah. That's sort of you stop at Greg's. Does it motivate you to sort of learn any other skills on top of everything you've already got going on?
1: Yeah, definitely, absolutely, and you know, one of the I read a wonderful description of vaudeville. I mean, it's a fascinating subject. You know, I mean, I'm almost at the point where I think there's almost a whole new show just about the history of vaudeville. I mean, this is pretty much a comedy show, which is inspired by the nature of vaudeville. But I think that at some point in the future, I would probably love to write a show about the history of it. But one of the great quotes I read about it was that one of the things that vaudeville really addresses is, firstly, there's this universal need for laughter and entertainment. Like, everyone wants to go out and have a laugh and be entertained and be in a crowd. That's one of the big things. But also one of the things that was a feature of vaudeville was wonder-provoking things, which I thought was just a wonderful way to describe the kinds of things I always try to put in my show. Something where you go, whoa, where did he get out of that? What on earth is that he's playing? There's something from around the world, an ancient instrument, which perhaps you haven't seen before, but, you know, can be brought to the sort of service of comedy.
0: I think, I think that kind of wonder is something that all of us, you know, need a bit in our lives. More and more, especially, you know, spending time online when you watch all these videos that, you know, you feel like maybe they're wondering you at certain times, but a lot of the time they're doing the opposite, whatever the opposite of wonder is.
1: Yeah, I know. Yeah. It's like it's alarming, actually. The news and the world that we find ourselves in, you know, you look at news item and it says, oh, AI is going to take over and destroy humanity. Anyway, here's Brian with the weather. You know, it's like, it's kind of, we need distraction. We need to feel like there's some hope. And that, you know, when people come together and have a laugh, I feel that.
2: There you go. That is UK comedian Bill Bailey having a chat with Steph Postuma. And Bill still has tickets available for his gig tomorrow night at the Wynn Entertainment Centre. Very, very funny man. Go along and check him out. All right, now it is your chance to be at the opening of, what's it called? I'm so sorry. I'm having all these mental blanks today. Neil Diamond, the musical. It opens at the Lyric Theatre in Sydney in November. For your chance to get into the draw, call now 1-300-973-300. You do need to be available to head along. Tickets are for Sunday, the 16th of November, 6:30 p.m., the Lyric Theatre in Sydney. To win, you just simply need to tell me which Neil Diamond song this is. It's a really easy one. They never get tired of putting me down, and I never know when I come around what I'm gonna find. There you go, the great man himself. All right, we might as well just go to some people who are trying to guess this one. We've got some people calling through. If we can get them on hold, I'll take the callers right now. No? Guys, put them on hold. Oh, here we go. All right, we've got one. Who is this? Julie in Farnborough Heights. Hello, that was very quick that you called through.
3: Oh, I thought I waited a bit too long.
2: Oh, no, certainly. All right, here we go. Here's the song. They never get tired of putting me down, and I never know when I come around what I'm going to find. There you go. What song is that, Julie, please?
3: I'm not sure. Is it Solitary Man?
2: Solitary Man. Well, I don't think we've had that one yet. It's not the right answer.
3: No.
2: I'm so sorry.
3: Yeah, it wasn't.
2: That's okay, Julie in Farnborough Heights. We've got Philip in Shoalhaven Heads. Philip, good afternoon.
4: I'm very well. Yourself?
2: Yeah, I'm good. Couldn't be better. Sorry, I just keep having mental blanks, though, which isn't great when you're sort of talking off the top of your head. But that's okay. It's Friday afternoon. We're all a bit loose and easy. Okay, what song was that?
4: What song was that? I didn't hear the song because I was straight on the phone, but I'm going to say Cracklin' Rosie.
2: Oh, I'm happy to play it for you.
4: Yeah. They never get tired of putting me down, and I never know when I come around
2: what I'm going to find. Don't let them make. Do you know it?
4: No, geez, I know it, but I don't know it.
2: Yeah, I know that feeling.
4: So I'm going to have to go, bah.
2: Thank you, Philip.
4: Okay, good on you.
2: Good on you. There we go. Paul in Dapto. Good afternoon.
5: Good afternoon, Sally.
2: There you go. Did you hear Dr. Carl say before that he laid the sewer pipes in Dapto?
5: Oh, no, I didn't hear that.
2: He said that, so there you go.
5: I love your radio voice too. You're very good on the radio.
2: Oh, thanks, Paul. That's lovely. Oh, except for when I forget words. That's not ideal.
5: Is the song

0: Only a woman?
1: Only a woman. Oh, do you know what? It's not only a woman.
0: Oh, sorry. No worries.
1: Oh,
0: Thank
1: that's
0: you.
1: okay. Thank you. You did butter me up
0: Bye.
1: though, but there's rules and regulations.
0: Yeah.
1: Sorry, Paul. Have a good one.
0: Thanks.
1: Okay, there we go. All right, who've we got here? Anthony and Wollongong. Hello. Tony, is
0: Hello.
1: it?
0: Yes, it is Tony.
1: Do your
0: Yes.
1: friends call you Tony, or do you prefer to be a bit more formal?
0: Oh, no, they say Tony.
1: Yeah. Tones, do they call you Tones or Big Tony?
0: So yeah, I get that too often. Tones or whatever.
1: All right. What song was it, please?
0: I think it's that girl. You'll be a woman soon.
1: Yes. Very cool. Steph wants to know if they ever call you T-Bone.
0: No, not that. Not that one. Haven't heard that one.
1: No, okay, oh, there we go. Well, Anthony, there you go. Do you head to the theatre a lot? Is this sort of, your remit?
0: I do go to the theatre, but not that often, I'd say. Probably once or twice a year, I guess.
1: Okay, well, you're in the draw to go a third time to go and see this Neil Diamond, the musical. I'm just trying to see if we have this song so I can play it in full for all the Neil Diamond fans. And I do! It's a 3-minute song that'll fit in perfectly. Oh, no, it won't. Or will it? Should I play the song? Yeah, let's play the song. All right, Anthony, congrats. Thanks for joining us.
0: All right, all the best.
1: There
0: Thank
1: you
0: you.
1: go. It's Anthony, Tony, Big Tony in Wollongong winning those tickets. And I believe you'll have one more chance to get into the draw for those tickets tomorrow morning with Mark Matthews when he joins us for Saturday morning breakfast.
2: Good.

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2: No, never.
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6: It's currently coming up to 4 o'clock here at ABC Illawarra, just after the 4 o'clock news. There's a new development in the story of the 675 megawatt Moss Vale gas plant this week. Apparently, the Department of Planning did not consult key agencies when issuing application rules for the processed facility, or proposed rather, facility. We'll find out why with our reporter Penny Burfitt coming up just after 4 o'clock here at ABC Illawarra. Plus, we'll talk to Zane Bojack about sport, massive weekend, including, of course, the AFL Grand Final tomorrow, preliminary finals in the NRL. We'll get a full preview at about 4:20. It's news time.
7: Adam Story with ABC News. The Prime Minister has hit back at Angus Taylor's criticism of his handling of the OpenAI data breach. Services Australia was not told by OpenAI about the hack, which occurred in June, until September the 10th. Mr Taylor has questioned why Anthony Albanese, who was briefed about the incident over the weekend, didn't go public with the information until yesterday. Speaking with News 24 from New York City, the Prime Minister has defended his handling of the incident.
8: I say that he needs to act more like a responsible leader of an alternative government if he's going to be taken seriously. This is a unique situation without precedents.
7: Nepal's Prime Minister Birendra Shah has told the United Nations General Assembly that the deadly floods that hit Nepal last month were a warning to the world on climate disaster. Mr Shah has proposed countries led by Nepal, China and India share satellite data, strengthen joint early warning systems and coordinate assistance across the borders in the case of climate disasters. Mr Shah says that Nepal cannot build resilience alone.
9: We are strengthening climate adaptation at local level, and we shall do more to withstand increased intensity and frequency of climate disaster. But Nepal cannot build resilience alone against a crisis made worse by the failure of global governance.
7: Meanwhile, demonstrators have marched to the UN in New York during the Israeli Prime Minister's address to the General Assembly. Ali Crew reports.
10: As Benjamin Netanyahu approached the podium at the UN General Assembly, scores of delegates walked out in protest against him, leaving him to address an almost empty room.
11: If there are any other moral cowards who haven't yet left this hall, please do so now.
10: Outside, police arrested almost 100 people who were calling for the US to end its military support of Israel while carrying placards that read Free Palestine.
12: We say no to this ideology that kills and supports genocide.
10: American actors Susan Sarandon and Hannah Einbinder were among those who were detained.
7: Back home, the Premier and opposition leader have expressed their condolences to the family of a police officer killed in a crash at Redfern in Sydney overnight. Elsie Kennedy reports.
13: The female constable was in a marked police car under lights and sirens when the car crashed into a tree about 1:30 this morning. The constable was a passenger in the car and died instantly. A male constable who was driving the car was taken to hospital in a stable condition. New South Wales Premier Chris Minns says the accident is devastating news and has offered his condolences to the officer's family, friends and colleagues. Opposition leader Kelly Sloane says she's heartbroken and says the officer died working while most of us were asleep, protecting the community. New South Wales Police Association President Kevin Morton says it's a tragic day for all police in New South Wales.
7: Tropical storm Nolo has strengthened to a hurricane in the Pacific Ocean as forecasters warn it could bring catastrophic flooding to Hawaii. Meteorologists are warning that Hawaii's Big Island could see rainfall totals of 380 to 500 millimetres, while the island of Maui could also be hit with life-threatening floods. Residents along Mexico's west coast have also been forced to evacuate their homes as the hurricane approaches. The US National Hurricane Center says heavy rain could also cause life-threatening flooding and landslides in Mexico. To sport, AFL Grand Final celebrations began early in Melbourne today with thousands of Brisbane and Fremantle fans taking to the streets for the annual Grand Final parade. The Lions will be looking for their third consecutive premiership at the MCG tomorrow, facing the flagless Dockers. These Lions fans remain confident despite being outnumbered in a sea of purple outside the MCG today.
14: It's fantastic. This is the second three-peat I'll see, so I'm hoping...

0: for it tomorrow, it'd be great.
1: Oh, well, we've done it the last few years. I reckon we can do it again.
2: Our reason for living.
3: Yeah. The whole flight was full of Dockers fans. Yeah. It's a good atmosphere.
4: The Sydney Swans have stated that all five of the players they suspended at the end of the season for a serious breach of club behavioural standards will remain eligible to win their club champion award. But Isaac Heaney, Chad Warner, Nick Blakey, James Jordan and Riley Bice have chosen not to attend the awards night on October the 1st. Heaney is the favourite to win the club champion award, which would be his third in a row. And in the NRL, Roosters halfback Sam Walker has been named for tonight's grand final qualifier against the Dolphins at Lang Park. He returns 1 month after having ankle surgery. To the weather for this afternoon, isolated showers in the far northeast. The chance of showers or thunderstorms about the southern and central areas. There's the chance of a storm in Sydney this afternoon. Partly cloudy day tomorrow. The slight chance of a shower later in the afternoon or evening with a top of 29. Cloudy with shower Sunday, a top of 19. And a possible shower Monday with a top of 20. 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
6: Good afternoon. Happy Friday. Thanks for joining us here at ABC Illawarra. I'll be with you till 5 o'clock this afternoon before, thank God it's Friday, kicks into gear and you can sit back and have a bit of a chuckle, get into a great mood for your Friday evening. Lots to come between now and then, including the Sydney Symphony Orchestra bringing their concert Music That Moves You to the Shoalhaven Entertainment Centre in Nowra. That's tomorrow evening as part of their 2026 regional tour. We'll have a chat with the orchestra's conductor in residence coming up very, very soon. He's very talented. His name is Benjamin Northey, and I do think I could give his job a crack. Like, I'm not going to lie to you, but I genuinely do think that I could potentially be a conductor. I'm just going to... I don't mean to offend anyone. I know it's probably more complicated than it looks, but I'm just saying, I might ask him about it. Unless he sounds quite, you know, serious. I don't want to upset him. Anyway, also we'll do the Twister, your last chance to get into the draw for this week. We'll check in with Mark Matthews. He's got a massive day tomorrow morning. He'll be letting you know what's on across the weekend. Another busy weekend, I think, with it starting to warm up. The weekends are getting more and more busy and jam-packed with things to do, including Culture Mix, which we heard about earlier on the program, plus the Dapto Show is on this weekend as well. But anyway, we'll chat to Mark about that very soon. And next, we'll have a chat with ABC reporter Penny Burfitt. She has looked into the Department of Planning, who didn't consult key agencies when issuing application rules for this 675-megawatt Mossvale gas plant, which has gone on display this week. We'll chat with Penny next here at ABC Illawarra.
5: 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Weather.
6: A hot one tomorrow and then incredibly cold. I'm joined now by Steph Spackman of the Bureau of Meteorology. Steph, good afternoon.
7: Good afternoon, Fairly.
6: So I have noticed that it will drop significantly overnight on Saturday. Just paint a picture of the weekend for us, please.
7: Definitely. Well, at the moment, we do have a few thunderstorms just forming out the back of the Illawarra and then moving north into the Sydney Basin. So just be aware that there could be potentially small thunderstorms happening this afternoon, some of them severe. Tomorrow we'll be going through just as we have the remnants of that high pressure system moving off into the Tasman and a southerly change approaching from the south late tomorrow. So we will get those warm north to northwesterly winds ahead of that, looking at a top of about 31 degrees tomorrow, and then that cool change will come through and the plunging the temperatures down to 16 degrees on Sunday. So we've gone from summer to winter in one change.
6: I know. It sounds crazy. I have already gone over the past 2 weeks from having the heaters on at night to then having the fan on overnight, and it sounds like tonight I'll have the fan on and Saturday night the heater.
7: Yes, yeah, it will be like that. But when we get southerly changes through, it usually can drop the temperature by 15, even up to 20 degrees in the summer. But unfortunately, when the southerly changes come through at this intermittent time of the year, it's actually going from really hot to nice to really cold. So we feel it a lot more when these changes come through in the spring.
6: Excellent. All right, Steph, thank you so much for joining us.
7: Thank you very much, Fairly.
6: Traffic. All right, looking at the roads, not too bad for a Friday afternoon. Generally, it does get

0: 9 minutes past 4 here at ABC. Illawarra will have a chat with Zane Bojack about the upcoming weekend of sport, including the AFL Grand Final coming up very soon here at ABC Illawarra. First, though, the saga of the proposed 675 megawatt Mossvale gas plant continues this week with a revelation. That being, the Department of Planning did not consult key agencies when issuing application rules for the proposed facility. Sounds like something that they perhaps should have done. Our reporter Penny Burford has been following this story, and she joins me now to tell us more. Penny, good afternoon.
1: Good afternoon, Fairlie.
0: It does seem like an important part of a process.
1: Yes.
0: But I've never planned anything of this nature, so I can't be sure.
1: But to be fair, neither have I.
0: Well, you've investigated it though. So what do we know so far?
1: Yeah, so effectively the New South Wales Planning Department has admitted that it didn't consult key agencies before it set assessment requirements for this gas-fired power plant. Agencies like the EPA, the Council, Sydney Water typically have to be consulted before they issue these guidelines. I'm going to explain what these guidelines are. It's a little bit complicated, but they're known as SEERs. That's the Secretary's Environmental Assessment Requirements. Basically, for large state significant developments, the SEERs set out a list of issues that the developer's application has to address. It could be, for example, not talking about this project, but perhaps water runoff, tree clearing, anything like that that might be involved. This is the document that sets out those things that they have to address.
0: So this document will go to potential developers?
1: No, this document will go to a developer who has said, hi, I want to build a gas-fired power plant in this area. They'll say, okay, if you want to do that, you have to address this, this, this, and this in the application.
0: Oh, right, and they haven't asked the stakeholder groups what those issues might be. Okay.
1: No, they haven't. And this all came out in an email to a community member from a senior planning official. So this community member had asked if those agencies, like the EPA, had been consulted, which the department was legally required to do at the time. The email was actually read to a Senate inquiry this week. And I've seen the email, and the planning employee states that they did approach the developer for more information, but they claim they were threatened with legal action and they had to issue the SEERs quickly and without consultation because of this legal threat.
0: Is there a caveat to be allowed to do that?
1: How do you mean?
0: Well, if there is a threat by a developer that they need to speed up a process, is there any loophole where they can go, okay, well, we won't consult?
1: Well, no, they were legally required to do that consultation with those agencies. I will just say we did approach the applicant Cloud Carrier, and they've said that it's a matter for the department, and they also said any legal correspondence is confidential. So this is more so about the department, mm-hmm. I would say.
0: Mm-hmm. Okay, so do we know why they didn't consult the agencies?
1: So as the email sort of stated, well, what we know is what was said in the email, which was it was over a legal threat. The department has said in their statement that it was in error. So it was simply an error that this step wasn't followed. However, that decision to issue the guidelines without consultation, it was in direct violation of the department's laws at the time, which did require that the agency advice was sought before that document was issued. So it's basically, the fact here is that a key part of that early planning process was skipped, and it was skipped for a development of this scale, which would be one of the largest gas-fired power plants in New South Wales and which would run data centres. So it really couldn't be under more scrutiny, this kind of project, and it's obviously stirred up a lot of feelings in the community.
0: Yes. What has the reaction been?
1: Yeah, so there's been a lot of outrage from community members. So as I mentioned, that initial email was read to a Senate inquiry into data centres this week by Jessica Ryle, who's a member of Stop the Gas Plant, which is, you know, does what it says on the tin, it's supposed to the gas plant. She said, among other things, it contributed to a lack of awareness. So a lot of people didn't know that this project was happening for a while. And I should say it's still in the early planning processes. It's not been approved or anything like that. It's still just an idea. But they didn't find out about it for many months after this initial step had already been completed. And that was because the council wasn't notified, which it should have been. And that's what she brought up in the inquiry. And then the Greens MP, Sue Higginson, has also made some really strong criticism. And she says that it shows deeper issues. And she's also raised concerns that the department's effectively being pushed around by developers and buckling at legal threats. Those are her words. I did actually speak to Minister Paul Scully a short time ago about this, and I put it to him. This is what he had to say to that criticism.
2: This is not a systemic thing, and there's no evidence that points that this has gone beyond any one incident. It was a mistake. No one's perfect. Everyone's fallible. It shouldn't have happened. I've spoken to the department secretary about

0: about that, and she has agreed that she's got to reinforce the good practice and process, but it does not reduce the transparency, it does not reduce the accountability, it does not reduce the engagement on this one approach.
1: Yeah, so that's what the minister had to say. And the department has also been really clear that this is a really early stage of the planning process, and agencies and the community will be consulted later on when that application comes through.
2: It's interesting that he addressed it wasn't systemic, because I think when you hear about this sort of a thing happen, I mean, this is a worst case scenario, isn't it? That developments are sort of going ahead without proper consultation from the relevant parties. And especially when there's already so much opposition to this particular development. If this email hadn't have been revealed, is it possible that this sort of a development could have gotten approval and not needing to meet any of the requirements around, you know, the EPA concerns, the Sydney Water concerns, et cetera?
1: No. As I said, it's a really early stage of the proposal. Mm-hmm. So this just means that those early rules that were set out didn't take into consideration any feedback from agencies. But later on, when an actual application is made and when an environmental impact statement, where they draw out exactly what they're going to do, they have to consult with those agencies, they have to consult with the community. So there's no way that a development of this scale would have gotten to the point of approval with no one knowing about it or no one having any consultation, unless like some serious mistakes were made. But no, that's not what has happened here, and it's not what is most likely going to happen.
2: Okay, so the community, this is not like super concerning for community who are concerned about this development.
1: I think they're concerned that those early rules weren't followed and that they didn't know about this sooner, but they know that they'll be able to have their say, and they already are sort of having their say on it, and they'll be able to have their say in an official capacity later on.
2: Okay, look, you mentioned something really important in relation to these data centre and power plant proposal. There's also been some conjecture around state versus federal guidelines, which seem to be at odds. And this is something we spoke about last week. I know that you put it to, who was it in town that was visiting?
1: The Minister for Energy.
2: Chris Bowen, yeah.
1: Minister Chris Bowen.
2: Okay, so what's the latest in regards to this? Because there is one rule for state level and one rule at a federal level.
1: Yeah, again, it's complicated. Everything about this is complicated. But effectively at the state level, they've brought out guidelines. So they're not laws, they're guidelines, and it shows what the government's preference is for data centres. So effectively what they want is data centres that are powered by renewable energy, preferably wind energy, and they've offered developments that do that a quicker application processing time. So those will be processed in 75 days instead of 90 days. However, it's not a legal requirement. So we put it to Minister Paul Scully, and he said they are legally required to assess everything that comes before the planning department, even data centres that don't use renewable energy, that are proposing to use fossil fuels. They have to be assessed at the state level. However, at the same time, at the Commonwealth level, the federal level, they are planning or have said that they're planning to bring in actual laws that require data centres to use their own renewable energy, to bring renewable energy or invest in renewable energy projects to power their sites, because these are like really, really energy hungry. We put it to Minister Chris Bowen last week. There was some confusion about the state guidelines, but he effectively said data centres under their laws would be able to use gas as a firming, as a backup, but not as a main power source. So under the federal guidelines, they're not looking for data centres that will use non-renewable energy. However, they haven't been introduced yet. They're planned to be introduced early next year. How quickly they come into effect as well isn't known. It could happen really quickly. We've seen laws pushed through really quickly, or it can take up to, you know, something like 6 months or something like that. So when these laws will actually be in place, we don't know.
2: This conversation, I think, is going to get louder and louder as, you know, the need for data centres and the justification for having our own data centres on shore in Australia, you know, is made more public. So, I think you're sort of at the precipice of a story that's only growing and growing.
1: We really are. We really are at the precipice of, everyone I've spoken to has called it the next industrial revolution, and all of these little elements that we're talking about now are sort of setting the scene for what's to come in the next decade. So it is complex, but it's really interesting and evolving. And yeah, the conversation's not slowing down for sure.
2: No, absolutely not. All right, Penny Burford, thanks for joining us.
1: Thank you.
2: That's our reporter, Penny Burford, here at ABC Illawarra. And you can read Penny's full article about this on the ABC News website. That's available for you to read right now. It's currently 19 minutes past 4 here at ABC Illawarra. Time to chat to Derek Peters.

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1: Good afternoon, Feli. It looks to be moving reasonably well on most of the main roads across the region at the moment. Just a reminder, as we head into the school holidays, do be prepared for extra traffic, particularly on the Princes Highway. At the moment, though, not seeing any major issues. M1 Princes Motorway moving well up and down Mount Ousley. No issues further south at this stage. And through the Shoalhaven, Princes Highway moving pretty normally through Nowra for this time on a Friday afternoon. At Wilton, the traffic is quite heavy in both directions on Picton Road, particularly the westbound run from Picton Road up to the Hume Motorway is heavy. And on the Princes Highway at Bonbo, someone's reported there's a ladder on the road, on or near the road northbound. Just take extra care while the crews deal with that. Now, checking the public transport, and buses are replacing South Coast Line trains between the Wollongong and Bomaderry this afternoon and over the weekend. That's due to some planned track work, so buses replacing trains between Wollongong and Bomaderry in both directions. Also, just tomorrow, Saturday from 4:40am to 5:30pm, buses replace the Southern Highlands Line trains. You can find all the details at a transport app. You can also check the website transportnsw.info, and traffic information is at livetraffic.com.
0: Thank you very much, Derek. It is 21 minutes past four here at ABC Illawarra, and a big weekend ahead in sport as it always is. I'm joined now by Zane Bojack. Good afternoon.
2: Hello, Fairley. Can't wait for what is going to be a fever of football over the weekend. It is going to be absolutely amazing. I think on the list that I sent you today, every football code is covered. And, of course, the Steen, the Gilbert, the soccer ball, and, of course, the Sharon is what is probably going to be talked about a lot this weekend.
0: The Sharon. All right. AFL Grand Final is on 2:30 tomorrow. It gets underway. And a massive inclusion for the Lions for the game.
2: Yeah, you could have knocked me over with a feather when Lachie Neale got off his suspension for the gut punch on Jack Ginnivan. The appeals board turning it over, or overturning his one-match ban last night. And look, even his coach, honestly, Chris Fagan, didn't think there was any chance of him being able to play. Chris Fagan indicated that he'd already made plans to include Noah Ransworth, who's been out with an ankle injury since that loss to the Swans in the first week of the final. So the Lions stay unchanged with Lachie Neale coming in. And surprisingly, the Fremantle Dockers are unchanged as well, meaning Brennan Cox, not only does he miss out on this game, but he was due to play in the Waffle Grand Final last week for Peel, got pulled out of that as well because they said they wanted him ready for the Grand Final. Then he gets told pretty much on match eve, well, unfortunately, mate, we're going to stick with the same side and you're not playing that either. So can imagine he's pretty disappointed, Brennan Cox. But these two sides played together earlier this year at the Gabba. Fremantle won on that occasion with the wet weather. Just maybe the Dockers and the Lions three-peat, and it will be a Dockers first win in their 32 years of history.
0: Oh, there you go. Who are you backing?
2: Well, it's interesting.
0: Stupid question, maybe.
2: Well, I would love to see the Lions get a three-peat. And today we saw Josh Dunkley, the co-captain for the Lions, hold on to the cup longest. Now, you're going to say, what the hell are you talking about, Fairley? There is a superstition that if you hold on to the cup longest, you win the comp. That's happened for the last 5 years in the AFL, that the team that's held on to the cup longest in the AFL parade has won it. Max Gawn is the last one in 2021 to actually not hold on to it last and to win the competition. But I think Richmond in all their three wins, Trent Cotchin was the last to hold on to it. So it is going to be very interesting to see whether Dockers and Alex Pearce, their skipper, can break the curse.
0: Okay, tomorrow the ABC will broadcast the grand final via radio and, of course, the Listen app. All the fun starts from midday. Now, the NRL preliminary finals this weekend. Let's start off with the Dolphins and the Roosters happening tonight. You're playing a massive role in that game, aren't you?
2: Yeah, I'm on the sideline. It's going to be amazing. 52,000 at the ground. And certainly there's a lot of superstars on the field, including, you know, the likes of just in, you know, the halves, for example, Cody Nikorima, the New Zealand 5'8", Isaiah Katoa, the Tonga and future New South Wales halfback, up against Daly Cherry Evans, the former Queensland halfback, and the returning Sam Walker, who was Queensland's halfback this year. The class in those halves is there to be seen. Can Sam Walker pilot the Roosters into a grand final for the first time since 2019? They haven't won a prelim since 2019. Well, for the Dolphins in their first final series, can Katoa handle the pressure? It's going to be an absolute ripper. One thing I do know, Spencer Lienu and the Roosters, they got under the skin of the Dolphins last year. They came up to Lang Park and absolutely not only smashed them and also fought with them, but also won the match and scored over 60 points. I don't think that's going to happen tonight. One thing I do know is the Finns won both games this year. They'll be looking to try and play it on the edges. Are the likes of Billy Smith and Robert Toya up to the challenge? Because there's no doubt about it, the Finns have been outstanding with Herbie Farnworth and the Hammer looking to make inroads.
0: All right. Now, big one across the entire weekend, including Sunday, the Knights taking on the Panthers in the second prelim for the weekend. Is Nathan Cleary likely to play?
2: Well, this is an interesting thing, Fairly. They've been training behind closed doors. When I say closed doors, literally locked gates and big black tarps. So Penrith are usually an open book. They're just like, this is who we are. We're going to grind you out. We're going to beat you. And then we're going to go through to what would be their sixth grand final since 2020. But interestingly enough, because of this stress fracture in Nathan Cleary's foot, we don't know how many minutes he's going to play. It's very likely that Cogger and Cole are going to start the match for the Panthers. And because of that, the Panthers don't want their opposition in Newcastle to know how Nathan Cleary's kicking the ball, how Nathan Cleary's running the ball. The only thing we saw on Vision, on news reports earlier this week, was him basically just doing a little bit of a chop down the sideline with a football in his hand. He's done no training since that injury occurred against the Roosters in that qualifying final. So does that give the Knights an edge? I'm not sure. I still think it's the Panthers' game to win, but it's going to be a massive one at 4 o'clock on Sunday.
0: Okay, excellent. I know you can listen to both of those tonight, ABC Radio and the Listen App from 7.05, Sunday, ABC Radio and the Listen App from 4 p.m. Turning attention to the NRLW, the Roosters will take on the Raiders tomorrow evening. Talk us through that one.
2: Yeah, well, this is interesting. The Raiders in their first ever NRLW final series beat the Tigers last week, get the chance now to take on the Roosters, who have been unbeaten all season. Be interesting to see whether or not the Roosters crack, but I think they're going to be too strong. And then it's a matter of who do they play? Do they play the Titans or do they play the Broncos? Titans have won 10 in a row, including beating the Broncos 3 weeks ago. But since the Broncos got beaten, they have not lost a game of football, and they absolutely flogged the Knights. They were 36-0 up last week, and they will be looking to try and beat who they consider little sister down the road. How funny is this? You like to see a little bit of semblance of history. In 2009, the Gold Coast Titans, in just their third season of NRL, hosted their first ever final, and that was against the Brisbane Broncos. And now the NRLW Titans hosting their first ever final at home is against the Broncos. So you just love to see, you know, that synergy. Will it be the same as last time? Was the Broncos winning back in 2009 for the Titans? Will it be the Titans women winning this time? Or will the Broncos, with the likes of Tamika Upton and Jesse Southwell, progress through? They're the ones that ended the dream of the Titans in the 2023 grand final. They were playing for Newcastle on that occasion. Now they're wearing Broncos jerseys. They'd love nothing more than to end Gold Coast run, having won 10 in a row.
0: Excellent. Okay. NRLW Roosters Raiders tomorrow, 7 p.m. and 1 p.m. on Sunday, Titans Broncos. Now, in the Union, the Wallabies are bracing for a tough match against the Springboks in Perth on Sunday. Talk us through that.
2: Yeah, they absolutely are. And they've brought in Joseph Suoliti to play on the wing. And that's because these Springboks, the Blix blocks, as I'm calling them, that's what their sevens team is called. But they're going to be aerial assault everywhere. That's how they beat the All Blacks. They're just so superior in the air with those big bombs. And I think as a result, Les Kiss trying to keep his side undefeated. Since he's come in as the coach, he still hasn't been defeated. They had a win and a draw in their two matches in Argentina. Can they continue on the rage? Well, it's going to be tough in front of a full house in Perth Stadium on Sunday night from 7:30. You'll be able to hear the coverage in New South Wales on Sport Digital, and in Queensland ACT it'll be on local radio. But it's going to be a ripper. Wallabies up against the Springboks. There's a lot of South Africans in Perth. Let's hope that the Wallabies can get the job done.
0: All right. And in soccer, the Socceroos take on Brazil tonight. How are they going to go?
2: Yeah, well, they've got no Mo Touré. Unfortunately, their star striker is out. He suffered a shoulder injury for Norwich. It means that Teddy Yenge comes in to join Nestor Iraconda up forward. And very, very likely we're going to see Nissan Valiapile playing up forward as well. It's not quite the lead line that the Socceroos would have wanted, but how good is the Brazilians that they're playing. It's great that Brazilians are getting ready for their Copa America. So they brought out their best side, and it's going to be a full house in Townsville. Not enough sport for us, though. I think we need a bit more, don't you think, Fairley? Should be an absolute ripper over the weekend.
0: What a time of year, Zane. All right, enjoy tonight. Thank you for joining us.
2: Good on you. Thanks, mate.
0: There you go. Something for everyone who loves, you know, sport, at least. If you're not really into sport, you wouldn't have been too excited about the prospects. But all of those big games you can tune into here at ABC Illawarra on the ABC Listen app as well. So, yeah, you can definitely keep up to date with the scores. Now, coming up before

0: 5 o'clock, we will have a chat with Mark Matthews, find out what is happening across the course of the weekend. Also, the Sydney Symphony Orchestra is bringing their concert Music That Moves You to the Shoalhaven Entertainment Centre in Nowra. That's happening tomorrow as part of their 2026 regional tour. We'll have a chat to the orchestra's conductor in residence before 5 o'clock. Now, his name is Benjamin Northey. He'll lead the orchestra on Saturday, and I'll chat to him a little bit later on. Plus, the Twister, your last chance to get into the draw for that, coming up very, very soon. First, though, it is time to get some news headlines with Steph Postuma. Good afternoon.
1: Good afternoon, Fairley. The Prime Minister has hit back at Angus Taylor's criticism of his handling of the OpenAI data breach, saying he needs to start acting like an alternative Prime Minister. Services Australia was not told by OpenAI about the hack, which occurred in June until September 10. Today, Mr. Taylor has questioned why Mr. Albanese, who was briefed about the incident over the weekend, didn't go public with the information until yesterday. Speaking with News 24 from New York City, the Prime Minister has defended his handling of the incident. Kiama Council says urgent upgrades to a wastewater treatment plant are needed to improve the water quality of a main tourist beach. An annual government report released yesterday assessed the water quality of Surf Beach in Kiama as poor. Director of Strategies and Communications with Kiama Council, Ed Patterson, says the ageing wastewater treatment plant at Bombo is to blame for the poor result. He says state government funding is urgently needed to improve the facility, which impacts the water quality of multiple beaches across the LGA. A bid to change New South Wales law in the 56-year-old Cheryl Grimmer cold case has failed in Parliament. A 17-year-old confessed to the crime in 1971 without an adult present, but laws introduced years later saw it ruled inadmissible in 2019. Yesterday, Upper House MP Jeremy Buckingham argued the law should not have been applied retrospectively, but Treasurer Daniel Mookie said the change could affect other cases and still would not get the confession into court. With no support for his amendment, Mr. Buckingham called on MPs to find a fix. Wallandilly MP Judy Hannan says female sports players are being forced to get changed in cars or behind bushes because of inadequate change room facilities at local clubs. Ms. Hannan is among a group of independent state MPs calling for a new $60 million annual grassroots sporting facilities fund to upgrade community sports facilities. She says Warragamba's Waterboard Oval is one of very few local facilities in the region with female change rooms. And in sport, the festivities are in full swing as the build-up to the AFL Grand Final enters its final stages. Tens of thousands of AFL fans gathered in Yarra Park to watch the Brisbane Lions and Fremantle Dockers take part in the traditional Grand Final parade, which culminated with Lions co-captain Josh Dunkley and Fremantle skipper Alex Pearce lifting the Premiership Cup. The two sides will train at the MCG this afternoon in their final hit-out for tomorrow's decider, which will see Brisbane play for a first rate flag, while Fremantle is looking to secure its first ever Premiership. To the weather for tomorrow, clear in Wollongong, 19 degrees. In Barrow, clear in 27. And in Nowra, mostly clear, 25 degrees. Back to you, Fairley.
0: Lovely. Thank you very much, Steph. And it is now the last chance of the week for this.
2: Brain Twister.
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5: What's the answer?
6: Twister.
7: It's a brain twister.
8: Twister.
9: Twister.
10: This is the Twister.
0: At 27 minutes to 5, the AFL Grand Final is upon us. The Brisbane Lions taking on at the Fremantle Dockers. So we are talking AFL for the Twister today. So in 1996, the Brisbane Lions were established. Now that was following a merger between which two teams? 1-300-973-300. The Brisbane Lions were established following a merger between which two teams back in 1996? Let me know. This is The Doors on ABC Illawarra.

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1: Twister.
6: Twister.
7: This is the Twister.
8: All right, 1-300-973-300 is the number. 1-300-973-300. That is the number to call if you would like to chat specifically in regards to the Twister. Now, this is the question for the Twister. The AFL Grand Final is upon us. It's the Brisbane Lions taking on the Fremantle Dockers. Now, the Lions were established in 1996. That was a merger between which two teams? Apparently, not many people in our audience know much about this because we've only got some wrong answers. 1-300-973-300. If you think you know the answer, the merger between who and who created the Brisbane Lions. I mean, I'm guessing one of the clubs was in Queensland. I mean, I don't know the answer. And I don't know who the other team possibly would have been. But anyway, we'll find out because we've just had a call come through from Mark in Sussex Inlet. Yes, Mark, good afternoon.
9: Is that me?
8: It is. Yeah, that's you, my friend.
9: I'm going to go Fitzroy and St Kilda.
8: Fitzroy and St Kilda. Hold on, but St Kilda exist now.
9: Oh, do they? Oh, well, there you go. That's how much I know about AFL.
8: That's the Saints. That's okay. That's okay. Do you know what I appreciate? You gave it a go. And that's what's important in life, trying things.
9: Yeah, that's right. That's right. Like the Roosters will do tonight.
8: Oh, yeah, good on them. Good luck to them. Is that who you're hoping to get into the grand final?
9: Yeah, sure am.
8: All right, enjoy the game. Thank you, Mark.
9: Thank you.
8: All right, now we have Brett in Fig Tree. Brett, good afternoon.
10: Good afternoon. How are you?
8: Very well. How are you?
10: I'm well.
8: All right. Who has merged to create the Brisbane Lions?
10: Fitzroy and the Brisbane Bears.
8: Fitzroy and the Bears. Now, Fitzroy is obviously a Melbourne club. How do you remember when this happened, this merger?
10: I do remember, yeah, sure. Well, yeah, it was a big deal at the time.
8: I was going to say, there must have been a lot of upset Fitzroy fans seeing their team sort of head all the way north.
10: Yeah, but encouragingly, I think the Fitzroy fans have embraced Brisbane with their success in recent years. There's been a bit of a coming together, so it's been good.
8: Do you follow the Lions?
10: No, I'm a Carlton fan, sadly.
8: Oh, okay. Well, you've had a good run, though, a few years back, didn't you?
10: Well, a long time ago, but yeah, had a good time over the last 100 years, yeah.
8: Oh, okay, all right. I might have been thinking of Collingwood. Did they have, like, a run of wins in the grand final?
10: Oh, they've won one in recent years. Carlton hasn't won for a lot of years.
8: I don't know. I'm sorry. They're blue, right?
10: Carlton are blue. Navy blue.
8: There we go. I got something right.

0: right. Excellent. Sorry, I'm not really into the AFL, but that's okay. That's good. It's a great sport. I'm happy that people love it. Okay, Brett, enjoy your weekend. Thank you for joining us. You're in the draft, the Twister, importantly, as well, by the way.
1: All right,
0: yeah. Oh, there we go. Brett's on hold. And we will do the draw for the Twister coming up very soon here at ABC Illawarra.
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0: At 20 to 5, it is time to sit back, relax, and this is definitely going to be a treat for your ears. The Sydney Symphony Orchestra is coming to Nowra this weekend. Now, this is all part of their 2026 regional tour. Very soon, we will chat to their conductor in residence, but first of all, let's have a listen to the Sydney Symphony Orchestra. This is one of the pieces that we'll be performing, Kodaly's Dances of Gawanta. Here it is, here at ABC Illawarra.

0: when they're playing, you know, as babies, they'd lie on their backs in the nude, in the sun. I'd blow bubbles on them while they listened to classical music. And I thought, what a life you've got. It's very good for the mind, the old classical music, and it's something that you can enjoy tomorrow night at the Shoalhaven Entertainment Centre, live in the flesh, when the Sydney Symphony Orchestra brings their concert titled Music That Moves You to the Shoalhaven Entertainment Centre. That particular piece was from Kodaly's Dances of Gwanta. The conductor in residence for this regional tour is Benjamin Northey. He will lead the orchestra on Saturday, and he joins me now. Benjamin, good afternoon.
1: Great to talk to you.
0: Thanks for joining us. Look, tell us about the concert, Music That Moves You.
1: Yeah, that's right. Well, it's the first time in a while that the Sydney Symphony Orchestra has been to Canberra, and it's wonderful, I think, for them to be back and with a large tour with, you know, smaller groups or chamber groups, but we've got the full symphonic experience tonight. Four pieces in the program, culminating in one of the masterpieces of orchestral music, the Firebird Suite of Igor Stravinsky, music to a ballet that he wrote way back at the beginning of the 20th century. We've got a contemporary piece by an Australian composer called Holly Harrison called High Viz, which is industrial and all about living with, out right next door to roadworks and all of the sounds associated with that, particularly at night, nearly drove her mad, and she's put that into music. Beautiful harp concerto by the French composer Claude Debussy, played by Luisik Dulbeko, the principal harp of the orchestra, and starting with a wonderful Hungarian piece of music that incorporates Hungarian folk music, wildly energetic dance styles called the Dances of Galanta. So it's a thrilling program to present for everyone.
0: Excellent. Look, what do you think audiences will feel when they hear those songs performed live?
1: Look, it's the power of the orchestra. I think that's the first thing. There's just nothing like coming and hearing so many people on stage making music together. It's one of the best experiences that music offers, and it's so visceral, so powerful. This music's very accessible. There will be lots of toe tapping, hopefully some melodies that people will recognise and be able to hum along to, quietly, of course. But it's just the shared experience of the emotions that an orchestra can generate in people. That's what makes coming along unmissable.
0: Yeah. Look, the music in the Firebird is incredibly colourful. And also, I'd say it's quite dramatic. Have a listen.
1: It is.

0: How do you bring those different moods and characters out of the orchestra?
1: Well, that's one of the roles of the conductor is to turn up with a vision and be able to communicate that to the orchestra. And we talk about unifying our intentions behind the music because everybody has a different idea of what the music should sound like. And, even within its notated form, there's a lot of variation that's possible. And music can take on different characters all the time. But once we are all thinking about it the same way, that's when the music really sparks and comes to life in a special way.
0: There's a really strong connection between music and dance throughout this program. What is it about
1: There is.
0: dance that works so well alongside orchestral music?
1: Oh, look, it's the power of rhythm, really, and the effect that rhythm has on our bodies when we're listening to music. It makes us move, and that's really what the concert's all about, is that relationship. This is music. It's all very driven. It's designed to have that kind of impact on us to make us want to respond to it in that physical way.
0: As a conductor in residence with the Sydney Symphony Orchestra, what do you love working about them? But also, why is it important to bring the performances to regional audiences?
1: Oh, look, I think, bringing the orchestra out of the metro areas it's one of the most central parts of the mission of the organisation. It's to share music widely. And so a lot of our musicians in the orchestra actually, I think, are from regional areas in New South Wales and regional Australia. And they often have talked about the fact that they first heard the orchestra in a concert such as this and found it so inspiring that that they picked up an instrument and started learning. So, it's got an immensely powerful impact and inspirational quality to it. But I just love working with the musicians. The musicians are so outstanding. It's a big team of people, a family of people, and bringing them all together, it's a very, very special thing to be able to share.
0: For someone who might not regularly attend concerts, what do you think they might be surprised by when they come along to this performance?
1: You don't need to know anything about classical music to enjoy it. You don't need to know anything about music to enjoy an orchestral concert. You just need to experience it and just let the music work its magic on you. You'll be amazed at how skillful the musicians are. You'll be amazed at seeing them work as one collective organism. A group of 65, plus musicians working as one is one of the great miracles of human cooperation, actually, and to witness it and feel its full impact, that is really something special and unforgettable.
0: What's the pathway for a conductor to become a conductor?
1: Well, generally, first and foremost, you're a musician. You've spent years mastering an instrument, and then you make the transition into leadership because it's a musical leadership role. So, generally speaking, you can study it at universities, you can undertake a kind of a mentorship. By working with a more experienced conductor and slowly gain time on the podium. It's a bit like flying a plane. You need hours on the podium to really learn how to do it because you can't practice it without the orchestra in front of you. And so it takes a long time to gain the necessary experience to really become fluent in the art form of conducting, learn all of the physical gestures, and then the psychology of working with big groups. That's a huge part of it as well.
0: Do you think it's a bit misunderstood that people think, they might be able to get up and conduct an orchestra?
1: Oh yeah, most people would say it just looks like someone just waving their arms around doing nothing. But I tell you, it is much harder than it appears. And even great musicians don't always make great conductors. It's not an automatic thing that the more talented a musician you are, the better a conductor you are.
0: Look, I have learned in life that things are always more complicated than they look. People offer really simplistic, arguments to, oh, this is how you solve this problem or that problem without really knowing the ins and outs. So I'll say that from the outset. But I reckon if I knew a piece of music well enough, I could give it a red hot crack.
1: I've got no doubt. I've got no doubt. And look, 90% of it is having the orchestra wanting to play for you. And if you get up there with great enthusiasm and full commitment, they'll be on your side. That's all that matters.
0: Well, that's good to hear because I did not wish to be offensive and denigrate the art of
1: Not at
0: conducting.
1: all.
0: But
1: Not at all.
0: yeah, anyway, it's like radio presenting though. Everyone thinks not every, maybe not ABC listeners because you know they've got a bit more wherewithal. But certainly people that listen to commercial radio think, oh, I could get out there and talk, and you know maybe half of them could. But there's a little bit more of an artwork to it, I think.
1: There's a skill to it, absolutely.
0: Yes, yes,
1: yes. It requires immense talent.
0: Fabulous. All right. Well, enjoy this regional tour, Port Macquarie, Armidale, Nowra and Canberra, to be inspired by music and, of course, dance conductor Benjamin Northey. Thank you so much for joining us.
1: Great to talk to you.
0: All right, there you go. And you can go along down to the Shoalhaven Entertainment Centre tomorrow night and check out the Sydney Symphony Orchestra as they bring their incredible talent to our region. Very soon I'll catch up with Mark Matthews. This, though, from Green Day. Good riddance. On ABC Illawarra. Time of your life, it's 6 to 5.

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7: And at 4 minutes to five, it is time to catch up with the man with the dulcet tones. He's been gallivanting around Zimbabwe, as it happens. Mark Matthews, good afternoon.
8: Mark Matthews, the gallivanter. Hey, Fairlie, thank you for doing Saturday Brekkie for me, keeping the light on.
7: That is okay. I have to tell you, when I was having a chat to, I believe it was Brendan the Garbo, about where is Mark at the moment? We don't know. And then I got a text from you saying, oh, I'm listening to you in Zimbabwe. Gosh, haven't you got better things to do while you're on holiday?
8: 8 hours difference. 8 hours difference in time. Yeah. You know, I was just about to crash that, and I thought, hey, look at that. Fairlie's going to be on. Let's tune in. Eh? So,
7: I appreciate
8: and I was
7: that.
8: In Mozambique. The Kalahari Desert. Imagine Robertson's red soil, right, on steroids. That's what the Kalahari Desert is like. Just this vivid, deep red colour. Amazing.
7: That's incredible. And were you there for the cricket, or was it more sort of broader than that?
8: I just love the nature. I played with some lion. Did I send you the video of the lion cub that nearly knocked me off my feet?
7: I saw it on your social media, yes.
8: That scared me. For a microsecond, I felt I wasn't coming back to Saturday breakfast, let me tell you.
7: To be honest with you, if you were to go and, like, knock on wood, and thank goodness that you didn't, but what a way to go, lion attack.
8: Yeah, exactly. Imagine the front page of the paper.
7: I mean, it's pretty grim, but at the same time, it's almost a heroic death.
8: He clearly was just playing with me because he had no claws out, and he just pushed me with these big boxing glove fists, and he was only a cub.
7: Oh, yeah, seriously, wow.
8: Knocked me into an electric fence. He was wanting to fry me, obviously. You know.
7: Oh my goodness. Well, I don't know what would have happened to your hair if you had to touch that electric fence.
8: Might have straightened it. You never know.
7: Possibly. All right. Hey, we need to do two things. Number one, you need to tell us what's happening on your show tomorrow, and we need to do the draw for the Twister as well. So what's happening?
8: A big important question tomorrow will be, do you like your apple pie with cream or without?
7: Yeah? Yes.
8: With, of course. And what kind of cream? It's apple pie day tomorrow.
7: Oh, yeah. I love a crumble. I prefer apple crumble to apple pie.
8: That's okay. We'll put that on the list tomorrow. We're going to ask people how they like their apples in a pie or a crumble, whichever way they take it, you know, for sure. Mm-hmm. Oh, you just had a chat to the SSO. I have the ISCS, the Illawarra Choral Society, doing a taste of classics this weekend too.
7: Beautiful. You've also got Culture Mix. You've also got Dapto Show. It's a busy weekend. There is West Bond for choice this weekend, and with a hot day tomorrow, the beaches will be packed as well. So I think it'll be good vibes over the weekend, Mark. All right, let's do this. We've got Max in on the timpani. Comes in every Friday for this.

0: It
1: All right.
0: could be.
1: There we go. All right. Well, pick a number between 1 and 3 this week, please, Mark.
2: I'm going with number 2, straight
1: Number
2: down the middle.
1: 2, Gary in Winoona. Congratulations, Gazza, I think they call him.
2: Yes.
1: Well done, Gary. There you go, winner of the Twister this week. And we're about to hit the news, so I've got to say goodbye, Mark Matthews. See you tomorrow morning.
2: See you at 6:05.
1: All right, Bye. Have a great weekend. News next.
3: Adam Story with ABC News. A police officer who died in a car accident in Sydney's inner west last night has been named as 20-year-old Mia Lay. Constable Lay had been in the force for 16 months when she was called to a reported vehicle theft in Glebe in the city's inner west in the early hours of this morning. At 1:30 a.m, the marked police car she was travelling in crashed into a tree on Gibbon Street in Redfern. A 24-year-old male constable driving the car was taken to hospital with facial injuries. Police Minister Yasmin Catley has passed on the thoughts of her colleagues.
4: Mia was described as being a wonderful colleague. An angel was the words that some of her colleagues used as well. She was clearly, as the Commissioner has just said, going to have a wonderful career in the New South Wales Police.
3: The New South Wales Corruption Watchdog has heard Treasurer Daniel Mookie referred allegations about former Building Commissioner David Chandler to the ICAC. Pablo Vignales reports.
5: The ICAC is probing allegations fugitive property developer Jean Nassif made illegal political donations in exchange for political outcomes, including targeting David Chandler. Today, Nassif's former lawyer and former Strathfield Labor councillor Sharangan Mahaswaran appeared before the inquiry. It heard he requested then-opposition MP Daniel Mookie raise allegations about Mr Chandler in Parliament. Mr Mookie refused the request and instead referred the matter to the ICAC. Neither Mr Chandler or Mr Mookie are named in the inquiry and they have not been accused of any wrongdoing.
3: The Prime Minister has urged global cooperation on the challenges posed by AI and climate change in a speech to the United Nations. Tweon Fitzpatrick reports.
6: Mr Albanese says AI and climate change are the key issues that demand global cooperation despite the breakdown of trust, civility and social cohesion that was promoting conflict within and between countries.
7: To do justice to the UN's mission, we must embrace change and we must embrace reform.
6: He says climate change is already causing an increase in extreme weather and threatening the very existence of Australia's Pacific neighbours. Australia is pitching for a 2-year seat on the UN Security Council, which Mr Albanese says would elevate the perspectives of smaller countries.
3: US President Donald Trump has hailed the great friendship between Washington and Beijing as he hosted his Chinese counterpart at the White House. A state dinner took place with leaders from both the worlds of tech and AI in attendance. It's the second time the two world powers have met this year. They've been discussing Taiwan, trade and artificial intelligence. President Trump says relations with China have never been better.
8: As the leaders of our two nations, President Xi and I both understand that we represent different systems, but the ties between our people endure, and we've never gotten along better.
3: Australia's petroleum industry warns a possible US ban on diesel exports would have an impact on overall supply in the market, leading to higher prices. Donald Trump is considering an embargo on diesel exports floated by Republican politicians to relieve domestic fuel prices ahead of the midterm elections in November. The CEO of the Australian Institute of Petroleum, Malcolm Roberts, says it would have a flow-on effect on global markets, which Australia is trying to limit.
9: The main effect in the first instance would be on the EU, Mexico, Chile and Brazil, which are the major markets for US diesel. But yes, it would have an effect on overall supply in the market. I would say, however, that the industry has been very, very successful since February in finding new sources of supply into Australia.
3: Sydney Star Casino's license will be suspended for another 9 months so its leadership can resolve lingering cultural issues identified by the state's casino regulator. The license has been suspended since 2022 after 2 inquiries found evidence of money laundering and large-scale fraud. Nick Weeks was then appointed to independently manage the casino by the Casino Commission, allowing it to continue trading. The commissioner says while progress has been made in reforming the Star, there remain serious questions about its leadership and culture. In finance, the share market fell today as the global bond sell-off deepened. The ASX 200 has closed down 0.4% to end on 8,665. Brent crude at $105.60 US a barrel. Gold at $4,276 US an ounce. The dollar at 70.2 US cents. To the

0: Weather, and we're looking at isolated showers for central and southern parts of the coast and the southern inland tomorrow, scattered for the south coast. The chance of afternoon thunderstorms in the south and eastern inland parts. A severe thunderstorm warning for the Blue Mountains, Hawkesbury and Sydney this afternoon has been downgraded, but the Bureau warns that they could redevelop. That's the latest ABC News at 5 past 5.
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4: Look at this live audience, 2,000 to 3,000 people jammed into the ABC tonight. Hello and welcome to Thank God It's Friday on this Friday, the 25th of September. I am Anthony Lehman, or Limo, taking over for Charlie Pickering, a role that one ABC radio listener described as...
6: I know, that's the dickhead that just took over the other dickhead.
4: Beautifully put. So Charlie is on a break, and when we told longtime TGIF listener Bob Catter... He said,
7: I have the absolute hypocrisy of giving themselves a holiday, and every person in Australia should be sickened by it.
4: Yes, I know I'm sickened by it. And as always, we have an incredible lineup of Australia's sharpest comic minds ready to take us through the news and help me, and to help me introduce them, I have some out of context quotes from the week. First up, it's one of Australia's funniest people who, when I asked her whether she wanted to beat the other contestants tonight, she said she would...
8: Drive them into hell with no chance of survival and no hope.
4: That sounds like a lot, but the joke's on her. They gave up hope ages ago. Please welcome Geraldine Hickey. Hey. next up, a rising star on the comedy circuit, originally from Singapore and now based in Brisbane. She refused to fly down to Melbourne and instead drove due to her belief that...
9: Many airline pilots, flight attendants and air traffic controllers are part of the furry community.
4: Yes.
10: Absolutely.
4: She's almost reached platinum frequent furry status. Please welcome Ting Lim.
11: Yay. Get off my plane.
4: And finally, it's a comedian, star of the cabaret show 1925 and Farlap the Musical, who was so busy, Melania Trump described him like this.
12: He's very focused. He has a lot on his plate, but I think he's doing the best that he can.
4: Yes, that's a type of faint praise she usually reserves for her husband. Please welcome Josh Burton. All right, let's hook straight into it. The rules tonight are simple. If you get a question right, you'll hear this and score 1 point. If you land a hot take, you'll hear this.
13: Boken!
4: And get 2 points. And if you give a genius-level miraculous answer, you'll hear this. And score 5 points. So mathematically, being correct is fine, but being funny is better. So let's get started with our first game, the Hot Take Hoedown.
14: Grab your partners, give them a spin. It's time for the Hot Take Hoedown.
4: A lot of excitement there. For people playing along at home, every audience member is on a horse right now as they're watching this segment. So there's been a change in plans for the NRL Grand Final.
15: Well, the NRL Grand Final is set to be without pre-match entertainment next weekend after talks with Australian musician Tones and I broke down.
4: Oh, the NRL Grand Final has no pre-game entertainment. So my question to the panel... and I want their hottest take. Do you think having bands play during the grand final is the best we can do, or is there a way we could spice things up a little, Ting?
16: I think no band. We don't need music. That has been done to death. I think what I want to see is I want to see the players take a quiz on women's suffrage. It will go for longer than the quiz.

0: and make him fight a lion with like a net. You know, you could have Albo up there giving the thumbs up and the thumbs down as to whether or not he lives
1: or dies. That's pretty cool. Why don't we bring in the mascots for the team? Because the Brisbane Lions are playing tomorrow. So a lion could fight.
0: Could just be one man versus the entire Brisbane Lions team.
1: They're playing the Dockers, so maybe a Docker fights a lion.
2: But what is a rugby. Docker?
1: Hey?
2: It's rugby.
1: What do you mean?
2: We were talking about rugby, not AFL.
1: No.
2: Like it's next week, like it's the rugby.
1: No, but we're talking. But the Geraldine Hickey, don't tell me what the question is, okay?
2: Kylie's playing tomorrow.
1: Kylie is playing tomorrow.
2: There's a concert at the MC. There's a Kylie concert tomorrow.
0: And who is Kylie fighting?
1: Kylie's fighting a lion. Kylie's fighting a pair of hot pants, I believe, tomorrow. Oh, you know, I would love to see tomorrow is for Kylie, because we lost rock legend Angry Anderson earlier in the week, and famously Angry Anderson did the entertainment at the grand final in 1991.
2: Yes.
1: From a Batmobile.
2: That's right.
1: And because of Angry and Kylie's connection, because he wrote and performed the song Suddenly that she got married to on Neighbours, it would be a nice tribute if she came out in the Batmobile. At the grand final. And what if... Yes.
0: And then Danny could come out dressed as Robin.
1: Yes. And then she could do a cover of Bound for Glory.
2: Yep.
1: I'm convincing no one. Absolutely.
0: You're definitely convincing us that you've thought too much about this scenario.
1: I have, to be honest, I have thought about this a lot. I really have, because the Batmobile is still a functioning machine.
2: Yeah, it doesn't, anyway.
1: Yeah. Someone does have it. It gets housed in Melbourne somewhere.
2: Do some hot laps.
0: The original
1: Batmobile.
0: The Adam West one we're talking?
1: The one that was used at the 1991 Grand Final.
0: Oh, wait, so it was a Batmobile built just for the Grand Final?
1: Yes.
0: Oh, so it's trash.
1: Wait! It's a quality piece of machinery. I don't know what the actual car is underneath the Batmobile add-ons, but they have... All right, so Jez, what's anything?
2: What was the question again?
1: Before alternate entertainment, other than having a band... Before the grand final.
2: I've just come back from the Edinburgh Fringe. Ting was over there as well, nailed it. And I went and saw a show. This is one of the biggest selling shows at the Edinburgh Fringe and has been for quite a few years.
1: Yeah.
2: And it's a show where I went and saw it, big, beautiful theatre, heaving, sold out, so much energy in the room, the kind of like electric energy that you can't help but get swept up in it. Right?
1: Yeah.
2: And the show was Swamplesque, which is a burlesque parody of Shrek, the music of Shrek.
1: Which I can't believe it's taken this long.
2: Exactly.
1: But finally,
2: But it's actually by an Australian production, and the star of the show, the producer of the show, is Ben Trigger, a.k.a. Trigger Happy, and he is a man that has the same body shape as Shrek.
1: Okay. Yes.
2: So doesn't require a costume, just... green body paint. So imagine a man dressed in green body paint,
1: right?
2: Hot pants,
1: yes.
2: Nipple tassels.
1: Lip
2: syncing to
1: me up.
2: I'm a Believer. Like, what more would you want for entertainment at this? And also, he's a Brisbane boy.
1: Yeah.
0: You throw him in a Batmobile and we got a show.
2: Exactly, right?
1: There we go. There's someone at the NRL listening to this going, oh, I need his number.
2: Exactly.
1: Yeah,
2: look it up.
1: Okay. Yeah. All right. Well, I think that has got legs. Thank you. Plenty of suggestions there, though, for pre-game entertainment. This is TGIF broadcasting live from the George Negus Memorial Concert Hall. My name's Anthony Limo Lehman, and here joining me on the panel, Geraldine Hickey, Ting Lim and Josh Burton. Live scores. We've got a score update. Geraldine Hickey is currently on one.
3: How? You sound so surprised.
1: Ting is on. No one knows how this scoring system works. Ting is also equal leader on one.
3: Yeah.
1: And Josh is on minus one for calling the 1991 AFL Grand Final Batmobile trash. All right, we've stoked the flames with the kindling of banter. Now let's turn up the heat with the roaring of flames of the week's biggest news stories. It's short-term memory test.
4: Do you know what happened this week? We'll hum a few bars and see if you can remember the words. It's the short-term memory test.

0: Alrighty, Anthony Albanese has announced a snap press announced a snap press conference while at the UN to announce the Australian government has been hacked.
1: One of its autonomous software systems, an AI agent, has breached a website back in June. The Prime Minister has told Sam Altman this is of extreme concern. It does contain government data on...
0: Ooh, the Prime Minister has revealed an AI agent hacked into a government website in June this year and obtained what information, Josh?
2: Was it Pauline Hanson's feet pics?
0: Okay. Right. I mean, I've been wanting to get my hands on those for ages. So, that would be quite the get. I don't think so, Jez.
3: I think it was just the Prime Minister's lunch order. one meat pie with sauce and chocky milk.
0: Right. He would have a very... I mean, if people were watching,
3: yeah,
0: that would absolutely be his lunch order. If he was on the campaign trail, it would be a pie with sauce.
3: One pie with sauce. W/sauce. That's written on a brown paper bag.
0: Right there. And an iced coffee.
3: And an ice, yeah, chalky milk.
0: He'd fit right in on the building site. with that thing, what do you think they might have uncovered there?
4: It would be the Royal Commission of Royal Commissions website.
0: The Royal Commission of Royal Commissions. So maybe we do need a Royal Commission of the Royal Commissions. Let's find out.
1: One of its autonomous software systems, an AI agent, has breached a Medicare website back in June. The Prime Minister has told Sam Altman this is of extreme concern. It does contain government data on Medicare bulk billing rates and how much people are spending at the doctor.
0: Oh, God, I just nodded off.
3: Yeah. Well,
0: only AI can handle the boredom of all that data. Yeah. Seriously.
4: Yes, also, like, who cares how many colonoscopies you get? Like, what are they going to do with that information?
0: You speak for yourself, Ting.
4: Well, I like people to know that about me. Like,
2: we're like trees. You can tell how old someone is by how many colonoscopies they've had.
4: You sound like an expert, mate.
0: What sort of numbers? I feel compelled to ask now. So I know people are listening going, well, no, what are Ting's numbers?
4: No, I don't know. I have never done a colonoscopy. I'm just saying, with the medical data, what are they going to do with that? Like, just know how many, like, you know, STD checks you get and stuff? Like,
2: yeah, so that being said, everyone, we're handing out forms. If you could just write down your medical information, it'll be fine.
0: That'd be greatly appreciated. The most terrifying thing is to see how advanced AI is now. Yeah. You can actually successfully navigate an Australian government website. That's incredible. That's incredible. Wasn't on hold at all to anyone. Now, this year's intergenerational report was released this week with an alarming prediction about families.
5: The latest projections suggest that it will fall further to 1.34 over the next 40 years.
0: By 2066, the average Australian family will have 1.34 what, Geraldine Hickey?
3: Dollars. That's it.
0: That's in total savings.
3: Yeah.
0: It's really something to aspire to, isn't it?
3: Isn't it?
0: $1.34. Remember when you were a kid?
3: And you'll be rich. $1.34, like that's, and because that'll be the average. You'll be loaded with
0: be a complete reset. So what do you reckon in 2066, if $1.34 is loaded, what will a house cost?
3: $5.
0: So still out of reach.
3: Exactly.
0: For everyone.
2: You know, it always drove me crazy growing up that whenever my dad, who's now in his late 60s, would ever talk about what his childhood was like, and he was like, oh, I remember back in my day, I could go to the movies, get a lolly, and go bowling for 50 cents. I'm like, that's a made-up story. That has never happened anywhere ever. You're imagining that. That's crazy.
0: The 1970s were a good time. You could buy an investment property for 50 cents. In the 1970s. Ting, any thoughts?
4: 1.34 undiagnosed autistic relatives. Everyone is getting diagnosed.
0: You could well have it. There, by 2026, the average Australian family will have 1.34 what, Josh?
2: Pictures they regret posting online.
0: Right, okay. Well, let's find out.
5: The latest projections suggest the fertility rate will fall further to 1.34 over the next 40 years.
0: 1.34 children, that is. I don't know how you have 0.34 of a kid. Does a dog count as 0.34 of a person?
3: In my book, yes.
0: Yes, it does. So when Jim Chalmers was asked if he was going to do anything about this, he said...
6: Now, when it comes to fertility rates, I do not and will not give people free advice.
2: Well, it's because he can't.
0: No, well, it's not
2: about fertility, I mean.
0: So, but if you do pay, you can receive a copy of Jim Chalmers' Guide to the Kama Sutra. It's very exciting. It's a bit better received than his budget, yeah. I can tell you that much.
2: Is it about how to get into a bind?
0: Right. I believe that's covered off. Yeah. You know, I see you've read it. So we're going to give people some free advice. Should the government be encouraging people to have more kids, and how should they do it, Ting?
4: I don't think they should encourage people to do anything. They should just do their job.
0: Controversial?
4: No, I don't think. I think if they were to do it, they just ban contraception and introduce a buyback policy for any kids that parents don't want. And I think that would
3: be good.
0: Okay, yeah. Yes. Yes. Josh, what do you reckon?
2: I mean, you know, why not? I reckon, though, politicians, if they want us to have more kids, I reckon they've got to do it themselves. They've got to come over and seduce my wife, you know? they've got to put their mouths where their money is, you know?
0: That's a real
2: So here we go. That's a nice slow burn, that one.
0: So you're sitting at home. There's a knock on the door.
2: Well, first, they'll...
0: And Barnaby Joyce says, Josh, I heard you on the radio the other day, so here I am.
2: I'm already undressed.
3: It's not going to work that way.
2: What if they made... What about... You know how they used to make those, sexy fireman calendars?
3: Yeah.
2: Do that, but it's the politicians.
0: A sexy politician calendar.
2: A sexy politician fireman calendar.
3: That might work.
4: Barnaby Joyce.
3: Like a red potato.
0: Okay. Well, that these are all ideas. Yeah. We're brainstorming
2: and
0: at the moment.
2: This potato's going to get peeled.
0: Did you work on a marketing team at one point in your life? That just is such a boardroom aisle that we're going to peel this potato if it takes all day. Jess?
3: I mean, you could start with just increasing funding to the SBS.
0: You know what? I think that's an excellent point.
3: Thank you.
0: The SBS, we will get the rest of your ideas. Mm. Back in the day, SBS was a lot raunchier than it is today. Am I right in saying that?
3: Oh, is that, yeah. Well, I just...
0: I think I'm looking at the studio audience.
2: Yeah.
0: One bloke's nodding his head over there.
3: Yeah, I feel it's the same. Oh, yeah, that's what I was getting at. Funding to get back more raunchiness.
0: And get that raunchiness back. Because wasn't the joke years ago that SBS stood for... It was either sex between soccer or soccer between sex.
3: Oh, yeah. That's fun.
0: So get back to those.
2: What exactly?
3: Sex, boobs and soccer.
0: Yes.
3: So the government wants us to have more kids because we're in an ageing population.
0: Yes.
3: And so those people that are ageing require more services. They can't afford it because they're not getting as much taxes because not enough people in the work industry. So rather than encouraging people to have more kids, maybe instead of encouragement, there should be threats. Either you have a kid or we will shoot Nana.
2: What if I want Nana gone?
0: It feels extreme, but I think it would be effective.
3: Yeah, very, very effective.
0: I think it would definitely. Remember Peter Costello back in the day said, have one for mum, one for dad, and one for the country.
3: Yeah.
0: So he was telling people to have three.
3: Well, that's what they want again, isn't it? Three.
0: They want three. We stopped at one. My wife and I, we just have one. We quite liked this one.
3: Yeah.
0: Although we're going to stop there. Yeah.
3: My wife and I have tried, and we haven't. We don't want any. Sorry.
0: Josh and Barnaby Joyce are going to be having a crack soon, so we wish you all the very best. Josh, now you are listening to ABC Radio, and it's TGIF. Oh my God. I think we all know what that means, don't we? It's time for the Fast and the Spurious. All right, I was waiting for another sting. It was just the sting into it and no sting out of it. Yeah, okay, yeah, good. We're having a production meeting on air. okay. So there's only enough time to be fast and funny. So let's play the Fast and the Spurious. 10 quick fire questions for our panel. Now, I don't care if it's correct or not. You only get a point if the audience laughs. All right, start the clock. And let's kick it off with you, Josh. Donald Trump this week cut the ribbon on what new addition to the White House?
2: The drive-through window.
0: Oh, very. He would love that. Okay, Geraldine Hickey, according to a new report, half of people aged 18 to 29 are now living where?
7: In the gutter.
0: Not bad. With their parents, actually. Oh, in the White House. It's a helipad for people playing along at home. Okay, Ting, Taylor Swift has announced a new single with what pandemic-related title?
4: Stay 1.5 metres away from me or I'll write a song about you.
0: Right. That would be an excellent title. It's Patient Zero. A federal agency has made 25 surprise visits to Melbourne cafes this week, Josh. Who knows cafes are suspected of doing what?
2: Selling a sexy fireman politician calendar.
0: Right. Paying cash in hand and not paying super. Geraldine, a Victorian council, has started charging EV car owners $1 per minute to do what?
7: Charge their car? Look, oh, no, sorry. It's just, charge, no, parking. I don't know.
0: Well, yeah, I mean...
7: Just, I hated that question so much.
0: You're in the area. I sit idle at the charger once they're fully charged.
7: Oh, why are they doing that? So yeah, if, rack off.
0: Yes. Increase the fee, says Geraldine Hickey. 10 customers at Quest Hotels have been warned that they may need to replace what?
4: Your significant other.
0: And I'm sure they appreciate the warning. Our driver's licenses and passports, because Quest was hacked. This week, Josh, internet users are being asked to rank brown bears on what criteria?
2: Which Sex and the City character they are.
0: I mean, maybe you're in the ballpark, I don't know, but it is just Fat Bear Week, so they've been ranked on their size.
2: Oh, that's not allowed.
0: They're bears, they couldn't care less. So.
2: In this day and age? That's
0: not that I've spoken of the bears. Geraldine, the BBC commercial division has reported a 17% increase in earnings, largely off the back of what show?
7: It's Bluey, and if you listen carefully, you can hear a 17% increase in the sound of groaning from upstairs here at the ABC.
0: The ABC not getting a clip, I believe, from that 70% increase. Ting, a six-year-old, has set a new speed record on what toy?
4: A stolen mobility scooter.
0: Oh, wow. That would be quite the getaway, wouldn't it? Right there. It's actually a Rubik's Cube. Okay, for everyone, but Josh, we'll start with you. At the UN, Donald Trump has said he's changing the name of artificial intelligence to what?
2: American intelligence.
0: Geraldine?
7: Not fake intelligence.
0: Not fake intelligence. Ting, any ideas what Donald Trump might be changing the name of artificial intelligence to?
4: The world's greatest intelligence.
0: He's changing it to super intelligence because it's not artificial. It's very real.
8: I don't like you either.
0: That is actually what he said.
7: Really?
0: It's not artificial. It's very real.
7: Oh, yeah.
0: So it's... super intelligence, thank God for the buzzer. Let's go to the leaderboard. Geraldine Hickey is out in front on 5 points. Joining Geraldine at the top of the leaderboard, also on 5 points, is Ting.
7: Woo!
0: And trailing just behind them on 4 points, it's Josh.
7: Yeah. Woo! Nice game.
0: Yes, there we go. Well played. And we are going to some news headlines now, but we will be back shortly with TGIF on your ABC radio. Do not go anywhere.

0: The Star.
1: Adam Storey with a news update. The Prime Minister has referenced the recent OpenAI hack of Medicare at the UN General Assembly as he repeated his call for AI regulation. Anthony Albanese identified climate change and AI as two key global challenges just 2 days

0: days after the US president dismissed them. The Premier says the death of a young police officer in inner Sydney last night is terrible news for police officers across the state. 20-year-old Mia Lay died when the marked police car she was in hit a tree on Gibbon Street in Redfern at about 1:30 this morning. Australia's petroleum industry warns a possible US ban on diesel exports would have an impact on overall supply in the market, leading to higher prices. US President Donald Trump is considering an embargo on diesel exports floated by Republicans to relieve domestic fuel prices ahead of the midterm elections. And the Weather Bureau is warning of a cold and wet AFL Grand Final tomorrow with a top temperature of just 15 degrees. More news at 6.
1: Get excited. It's Bluey's Sign and Seek.
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2: Hey.
1: How do I know? Well, I happen to know the character Jack's dad pretty well. Between the shows, look out for the signs to seek in the next Auslan episode and see how many you can spot. Bluey Sign and Seek. 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
4: Yes, you're listening to ABC Radio and ABC Radio National. This is, thank God it's Friday, broadcasting from the George Negus Memorial Concert Hall. My esteemed guests today are comedians Josh Burton, Geraldine Hickey and Ting Lim. Now, Ting, there we go. You brought an organ in with you. Thanks for playing there. Now, you've got a gig at the Melbourne Sports and Aquatic Centre tomorrow. Well, are you doing your gig in a pool? What's happening?
5: Oh, yeah, I do my gig anywhere. No, I'm actually doing I'm doing an event. It's part of the Singaporean and Malaysian event. So it's an event that runs from 10 to 4.
4: Yeah.
5: And Gurmit Singh will be on. He's from Singapore. He played Phua Chu Kang back in the day, big in Singapore. And Kwa Jen Han will be there as well. And it will be me, Kwa Jen Han, and Gurmit Singh will be doing our sets. And we'll be
6: in the pool?
5: No, it's a centre, so there's a bit is
6: there is
5: dry.
6: Yeah. In the dry bit.
5: There is a dry bit.
4: No, they've emptied the pool out. and the crowd is in the empty pool and Ting stands.
5: Synchronised swimming. Like, we just like lift one up and then we do our bit for 30 minutes.
4: And
5: like a weirdo.
4: And you're there on the starting blocks. I love it. Yeah. I love it. And now, I need to mention as well. So you're at MSAC at Albert Park tomorrow. You'll also be at Spleen Bar in Melbourne on October 16th and in Bendigo at the Black Swan Hotel on October 17th as part of the Bendigo Comedy Festival. For tickets, go to Ting Lim Comedy on Instagram and Ting Lim on Facebook. Yep. There we go. Keeping yourself nice and busy post-Edinburgh. Were you tempted to have some time off after Edinburgh?
5: I was, and then I looked at my bank account and I was like, you shouldn't.
4: Okay. It's a good motivator. There's no doubt about that. Geraldine Hickey, you were reasonable. You were just in Edinburgh as well, as we've discussed. You've been all over the place. You've been in Queensland. You've been posting videos from Southeast Queensland, a beautiful part of the world. And in those videos from Southeast Queensland, wearing several different Legionnaires caps.
5: Oh.
4: Now, some people have suggested to me, this, not me speaking here, but the Legionnaires caps are up there with Crocs as far as polarising fashion items go. Is that your experience?
6: Oh, I couldn't care less what people think about whether it's fashionable or not. I'm wearing a Legionnaires cap bit for sun protection. And also, I can't, if I wear a cap, I look like a child.
4: Right,
6: so
4: okay.
6: I guess the Legionnaires cap doesn't do help anymore, but I look like a child. I don't look good in caps.
4: Right.
6: So, and I like the Legionnaire, I just look better and it's better sun protection.
4: What aspects of the Legionnaire's cap, that when you were first drawn to it, what made you go, oh, this is the cap for me?
6: Because it covers the ears.
4: Yeah.
6: I think that's what it is. And also I had one with a really fun logo on the front.
4: Oh, yeah.
6: Which was say perhaps to drugs.
4: Okay.
6: Yeah.
4: That's a bit of fun.
6: It's not yes, it's just perhaps.
4: That's a bit of fun. Well, if there's
7: And a little boy would never wear that, so.
6: Yeah, exactly.
7: Yeah,
4: right.
7: Yeah.
4: That's so you're choosing your market there.
7: Exactly.
4: Yeah. All right, well, I hope you strike up a

0: deal with some Legionnaire cap mob at some point.
1: Oh, I'll just buy them. That's okay.
0: Good on you. Now you've got your touring as well. A weight off my chest. Heading to Tasmania next month. You're performing in Hobart and Launceston the 16th and 17th of October. Keep up to date on Instagram. Just look for Geraldine Hickey on the gram there. And Josh Burton, this is a massive year for you, and a huge congratulations are in order because you have been cast in a major Australian production coming up later in the year. Can you share the news with us?
2: I think I can. I'm playing Mrs. Doubtfire. Mrs. Doubtfire.
0: Hey!
2: Thank you very much.
3: He knows what he's doing.
2: I should have led with this. I'm the second one. So I will go on. I'll get to perform, but I spend most nights in the wings, half in costume, hoping that the guy actually playing it twists his ankle.
0: Right.
1: That's
2: a joke. That's such a joke. Oh my god.
0: What a great role.
2: Yeah.
0: And a tricky one because Robin Williams is such an iconic performance.
2: Absolutely.
0: When he played Mrs. Doubt. So do you move? Does your performance have to mirror the person you're potentially
2: standing in for? No, not at all. You're allowed to have your own sort of interpretation. I mean, I think that the thing that's the most interesting about that character is because, of course, you think of Robin Williams, but actually, when you think about the character is so iconic that it's sort of. It separates itself from him, like, you know. Mm-hmm. So when you go and see it, you're not going to see someone do Robin Williams. You're going to see Mrs. Doubtfire is this unique character. And if anything, the thing that's more playable is Daniel Hill, is the character outside of that. So sure. I think it's fun getting to bring, because I'm a huge Robin Williams fan, Jim Carrey, all those, you know, comedy icons that we grew up with, bringing that, which will sort of feel like a vestibule for all comedic characters. You know, you can exist inside all of them. So I think that's the fun. It's like a playground. It's like getting to play a character that can be all things at once.
0: Right. Do you ever find yourself looking at the kids going, really, you can't tell this is me?
2: I'm 6'2". They have to make shoes especially for me.
0: Right. Is there heaps of prosthetics involved?
2: Yeah. There's going to be a whole prosthetic. Oh, I'm not sure of what I'm allowed to say.
0: Just go for it and find out later.
1: I don't reckon it's a secret that there's going to be padding.
2: Actually,
0: I can't believe you gave it away.
2: Actually, what do you mean? They're two completely different people.
0: Right, okay. Well, we are looking forward to that. And congratulations. That's an amazing role.
2: Thank you very much.
0: Mrs. Doubtfire, the musical, is on stage in Melbourne at the Prince's Theatre from November, then heading to Sydney on stage at the Capitol Theatre March 2027. Tickets at mrsdoubtfiremusical.com.au. Now, the scores are tight, 1 point separating first and last, so let's get back to the quiz and play That's What She Said.
4: That's what she said.
5: That's what she said.
6: That's what she said.
0: A lot of excitement for this segment in the studio. Now, New York is installing new automatic public toilets. However, there's a catch.
7: There's signage on the outside about the 10-minute limit, on the inside, audio and visual, and then there are warnings throughout the use that are telling you you're at 5 minutes, 8 minutes, 10 minutes.
0: Okay, if you're using New York City's new public toilets, Geraldine, what automatically happens after 10 minutes?
1: You get shot in the face. With a water pistol that comes up from the toilet bowl.
0: Oh, right. That is good. Good motivation to move on after 10 minutes. Okay, Ting, what do you think happens after 10 minutes?
8: The door opens and you walk on to stage to do a Broadway musical.
0: like a New York version of Thank God You're Here, straight off the toilet. Josh, what do you think happens after 10 minutes?
2: An ICE agent deports you.
0: All right. Tell you what, we've got three.
9: Welcome to New York.
0: Three pretty hot suggestions there. Let's find out.
7: At 5 minutes, the music breaks. It says, hey, you're halfway there, very friendly. At 8 minutes, it will say, it stops and it says, hey, you know, your use is coming to an end. Make sure you're prepared. The door will open at 10 minutes.

0: Right, okay. They missed one there. At 9 minutes, your dad knocks on the door. Says, hurry up! Come on! Does anyone here need more than 10 minutes? Is 10 minutes enough?
1: Depends what's going on, really, isn't it? Yeah.
0: Are you... how? Hey, I like to take... I mean, it's us. We won't...
2: I mean, people take their time sometimes.
0: Yeah. Are you... Okay, of the three of you, who's the scroller on the loo?
1: I'm not. Me.
0: Josh? Always. Yes. Yeah.
3: Yeah.
0: Yeah. No.
3: But I've got to be honest.
1: I'm not in a public toilet.
3: Yeah.
0: No. Oh.
1: Yeah.
2: But, oh, wow.
0: But on your own. Oh, yeah. Miss Fancy Pants over here.
1: Yeah.
0: Too good to scroll on a public toilet.
1: Yeah, that's just for business.
0: You want to get in and out.
1: Yeah.
0: And but, sort it out. But happy to scroll on a public toilet?
2: Yeah, like I have, yeah, I feel very at home at public. Like, I just scroll on my phone when I have a big moment in the toilet. Like, you know, like just normal people.
0: Yeah. Yeah. Josh, I feel
2: like
0: your hand went up very quickly.
3: Oh, yeah, I get work done in there, you know. As in, I take my selfies in there.
0: No.
3: But it's got to be a public toilet, you know.
0: Would you answer the phone in the toilet? Because it has the obvious echo.
3: It depends. I was going to say it depends how good the acoustics are.
0: Oh, right.
3: Yeah.
1: I'd go, no. And also, I reckon anybody coming out of a public toilet after 10 minutes, nobody is thinking, oh, I guess they were just scrolling on their phone.
3: I have answered the phone once because my mum was calling and I reckon they would be able to tell us on the toilet and then they would end the conversation earlier. So I was like, right. It's a good way to get out of the conversation.
4: Completely unacceptable.
0: Yeah, that is completely unacceptable. Now, you've been hearing the musical laughter, but now it's time to get the audience involved in the quiz. Let's play I'm With Stupid.
5: It's time to put the power in the hands of everyday punters with I'm With Stupid.
0: All right, our next game is, as you heard there, I'm With Stupid, where we will pair members of the audience up with each of the panel members and get them to choose the topic our panel will be quizzed on. And after the panel have all given their answers, the audience member will be asked if they want to keep their own answer or choose one from the panel. Okay, so let's go to our first audience participant. Where's Jeanette? Here we go. Hello, Jeanette. How are you?
6: Very well, thank you.
0: Right. Is it your first time at TGIF?
6: No.
0: No. Is it your first time playing along here?
6: No.
0: Oh, well, you're a regular.
6: Well, second time.
0: Oh, it's your second time. Okay. Well, welcome back. Lovely to have you with us. Now, I believe you've just returned from Liverpool. Is that right?
6: Yes.
0: Yes. What was happening over there?
6: I was at a conference.
0: At a conference?
6: Mm.
0: Are we allowed to ask what sort of conference it was?
6: Well, you can, but it might put you to sleep.
0: Oh, what was it?
6: Anesthetics.
0: Oh, see? That's good gear. Well done. Is that like the go-to joke at the conference?
6: No, because as anaesthetist, we talk too much.
0: You talk too much, isn't it? You know, I've been knocked out twice by an anaesthetist, and both times I've done that. I reckon I can stay awake. Does every patient do that?
6: No,
0: they don't. All right, okay. Well, are there common things that patients
6: Resistance
0: do?
6: Resistance is useless.
0: Well, there was a slight bit of evil in your voice when you said that. There it is. And I believe you visited Anfield Stadium over there where Liverpool play.
6: Well, not really. We got on a bus.
0: Yeah.
6: And that went round Liverpool. It was just the local bus.
0: Right.
6: But I was talking too much with my friend that we missed the stadium.
0: Yeah, missed the stadium. Typical anaesthetist.
3: Ting's doing a gig at a Liverpool tomorrow. I don't know if you caught that before.
0: Well done, Josh. Good work.
2: Pull, mate.
0: See,
2: pull.
0: Josh.
7: Pull. Oh, I didn't get it.
1: Yeah.
0: Just take it dotted off over there with all the chat about anaesthetics. All right. Well, let's let you choose from the topics here, Jeanette. We've got return to sender, flying high, one star review, or mystery box.
6: Return to sender.
0: Okay. A new delivery service could be coming soon.
8: Thousands of Australians could soon have delivered straight to their door as part of a major shake-up.
9: But doctors warn there are serious safety risks.
0: Okay, doctors are warning of the risks of getting what delivered straight to your door, Josh?

0: No, she gets to pick. Well,
1: no, don't we get the answers first? We get the answers first.
0: Oh, right. So, and then... Yeah, pardon me.
1: Okay.
0: I'm not the boss. Hey, sorry.
1: Jez,
0: yeah,
1: when, you, when you get the call up to host the show, you're welcome to do it however you want.
0: Yeah, fair enough.
1: Okay. All right, so we'll go to...
2: No, you... but she gets to pick. No. Whose answer do you want to hear?
1: As long as it's okay with Geraldine, I'll go with you, Josh.
2: Hold on.
1: We will hear from all of you, though. Josh, doctors... A warning of the risk of getting what delivered straight to your door?
2: Anthrax.
1: Okay.
2: We tried it once before. It didn't work.
1: All right. That would be dangerous. Geraldine?
0: Drugs, I reckon. And but the risk is that the doctors won't make money.
1: Oh, because the drugs are bypassing the doctor come to your door.
0: Okay. Yeah, that's the risk that they're worried about, maybe. No, and your health,
1: And your health as well. Ting?
3: Your remove appendix.
1: Doctor,
3: memory.
1: Doctors are warning of the risk of getting what delivered straight to your door? Your new appendix.
3: Yeah. Exactly.
0: I don't know.
3: Okay. I was going to go say drugs, but Geraldine said it, so I pick organ instead.
2: I kind of love new appendix.
1: It would be an interesting service for people who have had their appendix removed to get a fresh one.
3: Yeah, donor organ, pretty much. Just straight to your door, you slice it open and you just put it in yourself, like DIY.
2: DIY.
1: Away you go. I had my appendix removed last year, so perhaps it would be nice to get...
0: Get that back.
1: Just fill the gap. I haven't quite felt myself ever since.
4: Very good answer. Wow.
1: So there, thank you. okay, Jeanette, would you like to choose one of those or do you have an answer of your own you'd like to toss up?
5: Well, I think I'd have to go with drugs.
0: Mm. I'd love some too.
1: All right.
5: With your
1: maybe, according to the Legionnaires.
0: Perhaps.
1: All right, well, let's find out what the correct answer is.
6: Thousands of Australians could soon have weight loss drugs delivered straight to their door as part of a major shake-up.
7: But doctors warn there are serious safety risks.
1: Right, as long as the delivery driver doesn't mix up their deliveries.
0: Ooh.
1: Yeah. Instead of the Ozempic, you get the Happy Meal. Well, maybe you could get the Ozempic and the Happy Meal together. That might be a nice combo arrangement right there. All right. Thank you, Jeanette. Much appreciated. And I'm going to give you the points because that was Geraldine. I think we can pay Geraldine there with the answer of drugs right there. Okay. Next up, let's go to Lachlan. Where's Lachlan? Oh, Lachlan, right. Hello, Lachlan.
8: Hi.
1: Is it your first time?
8: Yes.
1: Very good. Is it your first time in the live audience as well?
8: First time ever.
1: It is indeed. Ooh. All right, your first time ever. This is exciting. And I believe you've got our birthday tomorrow.
8: Yeah, I'm turning 30 tomorrow.
1: Very good. I can't believe you're having your birthday on the same day as the AFL Grand Final. Why would you do that? It's very selfish. what are you doing for your birthday?
8: I love nature, so I'm going to go out to the bushes and spend the day there.
1: Good on you. That's fantastic. And are there any presents you're hoping to receive?
8: I'm a happy man, so, it's a celebration every day, yeah.
1: I feel like the Zen Lachlan is giving us all a blessing.
0: Could I ask, when you're out in nature, what would be, the number one thing in nature you'd love to see? Like an animal or a bird or a...
8: Yeah. shadows under the tree, sitting there.
0: Wow, I love that.
8: Yeah.
2: Shadows that are meant to be there, though, right?
8: Yeah.
2: Not like unexplainable shadows.
8: Yeah. I'm a bit of a Zen person, so. Yeah.
1: Oh, that's cool. Have you seen the movie Blair Witch Project?
0: Don't
1: watch it before you go.
0: Yeah.
1: Do you go by yourself or with friends?
8: By myself.
1: By yourself? Yeah. No, it's getting back to
0: forest bathing?
8: Yeah.
0: Yeah. Yeah. Great. I love it. What this is terrific.
1: See, you might bump into Geraldine out there.
0: Yeah.
1: So, all right, Lachlan, you can choose Flying High, One Star Review or Mystery Box.
9: Oh, what's in the box?
8: One Star Review.
1: A One Star Review. Okay, here we go. Let me... All right. Someone has broken the golden rule of going to the movies.
10: Mayhem at a movie theater in Burbank. A man has been arrested after police say he... during an argument about a cell phone during a movie.
1: Okay, a man has been arrested after doing what to someone who was using a mobile phone during a movie? Deeply annoying thing to do. Mm. Jez, but what do you think this other person did to them?
0: This is in America.
1: And that is a very important part of the story,
0: yeah.
1: Yes.
0: I'm assuming he pulled out a semi-automatic on him.
1: Right. Yeah. Okay, Ting, what do you think this person did to the person on the mobile phone?
3: Ask him if he believes in Jesus.
1: Okay. Yeah, could have. I mean,
0: that's worthy of being arrested as well.
1: We're two very viable options so far, Josh.
2: He tried to convince him to sign up with Optus.
9: Okay. Straight to jail. Straight to jail.
1: Okay, Lachlan, do you like one of those answers or would you like to perhaps have a guess yourself?
8: I think I just forgot to put do not disturb on.
1: Oh, on his phone?
8: Yeah, yeah.
1: Oh, and the other person was reminding that person how to use the do not disturb function.
8: Yeah.
1: Okay.
8: Yeah.
2: Lachlan, there's a shadow moving underneath you. I don't want you to be alarmed about, but...
1: Lachlan might be 1 foot in the woods already. all right, Lachlan, so you're saying you're going to go with your own answer, which is he was suggesting that he should have the do not disturb on.
8: Yeah.
1: On his phone. Okay, well, let's find out what the answer is.
10: Mayhem at a movie theater in Burbank. A man has been arrested after police say he pepper sprayed someone during an argument about a cell phone during a movie.
1: There you go. I mean, I just love the idea of someone getting ready to go to the movies and they go, right, keys, mobile, wallet, pepper spray, yeah, good to go. Wow. Let's go out there and attack the night.
2: I just love the idea of someone who was, like, nearby afterwards, like, that's crazy, and they eat some popcorn and, like, just, like, just getting pepper spray all over the popcorn.
0: Extra flavour, yeah. Salt and pepper, I'd go that.
1: Can you use pepper spray like that? Like if you're in a...
2: From a distance?
1: If you're in a restaurant, can you just spray your food?
2: Yeah, that's a good question, actually.
1: Oh, dear, I don't know.
2: Okay, guys, we're handing out pepper spray.
1: Are there any pepper spray experts in the room? All right, Lachlan, now, sadly, you missed out on points there, but there was a very polite answer. An answer very reflective of you, I think. It was a very polite answer. Mm. Go, excuse me, sir, would you mind? But you forgot it was in America and he got pepper sprayed. No points there, but let's go to our third audience member, Ken. Where's Ken? Hello. Hello, Ken. How are you?
11: Good, thanks, Limo.
1: All right. Who are you here with tonight, Ken?
11: I'm with a crew from Castlemaine.
1: Yes.
11: Hey. And my wife as well.
1: Yeah?
11: Yes.
1: So you're with a crew from Castlemaine and your wife?
11: Yeah, well, some friends, yeah.
1: What, is your wife not in the crew yet?
11: No, not. They're friends.
1: Not fully there. And what brings you to Melbourne from Castlemaine?
11: They're coming to... To the show.
1: Oh, hey. Fantastic. Yeah. Oh, well, there you go. I love it because, you know, Lachlan, we'll go back to Lachlan and say I've got one more thing for Lachlan. But, okay, I love that you've come along to the show. And what are you going back tonight?
11: Oh, they are, yes.
1: Oh, they are?
11: Yes.
1: Right. The crew.
11: The crew.
1: And what are you doing?
11: I live here.
1: Oh, you live here. Okay, fair enough. You can stay. That's all right.
11: Thank you.
1: All right, Ken, you can choose from Flying High or Mystery Box.
11: I was told not to take the Mystery Box.
1: You were told not
2: By
1: to take the Mystery
2: who?
1: Box. Okay, Ken, that's called lifting the curtain. And if you could keep any instructions from a producer to yourself in future, that'd be fantastic. It's called the Mystery of Radio. I mean, it's a bit much of us expecting you all to be on board with this. But, so let me guess, are you going to take Flying High?
11: Yes, I'll take Flying High.
2: You should have said, you know what was in the mystery box? Flying High.
4: He knows what he's doing.
1: That's how we could have played it right there. Okay. Jetstar staff held 24-hour industrial action this week.
12: Jetstar staff say they will not... today. Workers have launched industrial action campaigning for fairer pay and better conditions.
1: All right. As part of industrial action this week, Jetstar staff refused... To do what, Ting?
3: I think they just refused to turn up to work late and the flights were actually leaving early for once.
1: Okay, so they've arrived on time.
3: Yeah.
1: Right, once, so yeah. they've really focused their efforts to yeah. do a good job and everything's left on time. Josh, what do you think?
2: They refuse to listen to the new U2 album.
1: Right, just, and again, I mean, it's got a few years on it, that reference, but well.
2: No, they just released a new album.
1: Oh, have they?
2: Yeah.
1: Oh, see, all right, well, there goes, that's how far behind the time I am.
0: Also, I think this demo would be fine with the old U2 reference as well.
1: Yeah, well.
2: Yeah. You know, it's in the mystery box. The old U2 album.
1: The old U2 album, right there. Okay, so Jetstar staff refused to do what, Jez?
0: Just weigh everybody's carry-on baggage, and the planes went down.
1: There's been a dark theme through a lot of your yeah. comedy tonight. Is everything okay?
0: Yeah.
1: All right. Ken, would you like to choose one of those answers or offer up an answer yourself?
11: Yeah, all great answers.
0: Thank you.
1: Yeah.
11: But I do like Geraldine's answer about weighing the baggage or not weighing the baggage as a case.
1: Oh, weighing the baggage. Yeah, very good. I mean, anyone who has had their hand luggage weighed would love for that to be the case. Well, let's find out.
12: Jetstar staff say they will not charge passengers for checked-in baggage or seat changes today. Workers have launched industrial action campaigning for fairer pay and better conditions.
1: You know what? It's pretty damn close, so I'm going to pay it. Geraldine.
13: Oh, well done.
1: Right there. So now's the time if you want to fly with overweight bags. Now's your time.
0: Do it. And the plane still stayed up, so everything's fine.
1: Maybe they've learnt something here. You can fly with overweight bags, and it's all.
0: I think we can all, let's get in the Zen mode for Lachlan, and the planes are in the air, and we're in under a tree.
1: Yes.
0: And we're getting the shadows from the trees, and the planes flying over.
1: There we go. I'm feeling it. Lachlan, are you feeling it? Yeah, he's nodding. Yes. Lachlan is feeling it. You know, Lachlan put on a suit especially for this tonight. Because he was coming into this wonderful organisation and wanted to look his best. So, Lachlan, thank you ahead of your 30th birthday party. You've gone to a magnificent effort. Oh, my God, have a look at this. The scores are level. Oh, my God. So, as a tie break, we're still going to force the panel to play a lightning round of, you're not going to believe it, Josh, the mystery box. Yes. So, here we go.
2: This is a mystery box all along.
1: When did U2 release that? No. A homewares store in Dubbo has found itself in legal trouble with DC Comics after its owner created a fictional superhero to sell products.
14: From what started with a number plate, Matt McKay has since brought to life.
15: We needed to inform the public that we sold. People would come into the shop and say, "Do you sell?"
14: In a legal letter, the superhero company alleges the branding breaches its trademark.
1: All right, what fictional homewares superhero does DC Comics say is a breach of copyright, Josh?
2: Harley Quilt. What about Lex Luthor?
1: Oh, yeah, all right, very good. Geraldine, which superhero is a breach of copyright according to the DC Comics?
0: He's made up a character to try and sell a product.
1: Correct, yes, yeah. That's right, that's
0: so,
1: right.
0: So he's like Fridge Man. Fridge Man.
1: It's not bad.
0: Like do you sell fridges? Yes, I'm Fridge Man.
1: I'm Fridge Man. What a great superhero, Ting.
3: I think it would be the Flat Pack King,
1: The Flat Pack King? Oh, yeah. God, wouldn't you love the Flat Pack King? Well, here it is. The answer is Fan Man, which means none of the panel win. Our winner is Jeanette from the audience. Yay. Well done. For her joke about falling asleep at an anaesthetics conference.
0: The clear winner.
16: Adam's
13: story with ABC News. The licence for Sydney Star Casino will remain suspended for another 9 months due to what authorities say are lingering issues with its culture and leadership. Charlie McLean reports.
16: The Star was stripped of its licence to run its Sydney Casino in 2022 after two government inquiries found evidence of money laundering and fraud. The New South Wales Independent Casino Commission then appointed Nick Weeks to independently manage the facility, allowing it to continue trading. Commissioner Philip Crawford says while progress has been made in reforming the Star, there remain serious questions about its leadership and culture, and that the company will need to demonstrate it has learned from past mistakes over the next 9 months in order to have its license restored. Mr. Weeks' term has been extended to June 30 next year.
13: The Premier says the death of a young police officer in Sydney last night is terrible news for police officers across the state. 20-year-old Mia Lay died when the marked car she was travelling in hit a tree on Gibbon Street at Redfern at about 1:30 this morning. Constable Lay and a 24-year-old male constable who was driving the vehicle were on their way to a reported vehicle theft in Glebe. The Premier says he's devastated for her family.
17: She was a serving New South Wales police officer of distinction. She was respected by her colleagues. She'll be missed by many, and she was doing her duty for our state.
13: The Prime Minister has referenced the recent open AI hack of Medicare at the UN General Assembly as he repeated his call for AI regulation. Anthony Albanese identified climate change and AI as two key global challenges just 2 days after they were dismissed by the US President. Mr. Albanese is calling for action to shape artificial intelligence development rather than be passively shaped by it.
18: Recently, an artificial intelligence agent infiltrated an Australian government website. This is unacceptable, and it is why Australia has been leading the way in establishing Australian standards for AI. Standards to ensure that AI will work and deliver for people, not the other way around.
13: Britain's health service is trialling a new rapid test for brain tumours, which can drastically shorten the time it takes for an accurate diagnosis. The BBC's Fergus Walsh reports.
19: This genomic test provides the molecular structure of a brain tumour from a tiny tissue sample in just 2 hours. The result is so rapid, it comes back while patients are still on the operating table and can help surgeons decide how much tumour to safely remove. It should mean patients receive a definitive diagnosis in days rather than weeks and can start follow-up treatment or access clinical trials sooner.
13: To sport, and the first spot in the NRL Grand Final is on the line at Lang Park tonight as the Dolphins host the Roosters. Here's Quentin Hull.
20: The Dolphins are on a roll, having won their past 8 games to charge into tonight's preliminary final. The Redcliffe outfit is also unbeaten in its last 8 starts at the Cauldron. Star Roosters halfback Sam Walker is set to return from a serious ankle injury he picked up when the two teams met only a month ago at the Sydney Football Stadium. The Finns winning on that night 26-12. Almost 52,000 fans are expected as the Dolphins look to reach the grand final in just their 4th season, while the Roosters' most recent appearance in the decider is when they won the premiership back in 2019. Coverage on ABC Sport from 7 o'clock.
13: The Swans say that all 5 of the players they suspended at the end of the season for a serious breach of club behavioural standards remain eligible to win their club champion award. Isaac Heaney, Chad Warner, Nick Blakey, James Jordan and Riley Bice can still win the Bob Skilton medal. However, all 5 have chosen not to attend the awards night on October the 31st. Heaney is the favourite to win the club champion award, which would be his 3rd in a row. Meanwhile, the Bureau of Meteorology is warning of a cold and wet AFL grand final tomorrow. Melbourne is forecast to reach a top of just 15 degrees with a chance of up to 8 millimetres of rain across the day. And in cricket, South Africa has taken a 1-0 lead in the first men's one-day international after beating Australia by 67 runs in Durban, set 298 to win. Australian was rolled for 230 with captain Mitch Marsh hitting 60. The weather for New South Wales tomorrow, isolated showers for central and southern parts of the coast and the southern inland, tending to be scattered for the south coast. There's the chance of afternoon thunderstorms in the south and inland eastern parts. For Sydney, an overnight low of 17, followed by a sunny start to the day with the chance of a late afternoon or evening shower and a top of 29, and then cloudy with showers on Sunday and a top of 19. ABC News at 6:05.
5: Good evening, this is PM. I'm Barbara Miller, broadcasting from Gadigal Land in Sydney. Tonight, Anthony Albanese makes his pitch to the United Nations for a seat on the Security Council. Also, warnings diesel prices could soar here if the US bans exports. And emotions running high ahead of tomorrow's AFL Grand Final as Lions and Dockers fans flock to Melbourne.
21: A special trip for us. My sister and I are coming over. Our brother was a Mad Dockers supporter. He was on board very early. Unfortunately, he died in a car accident. Never got to see anything like this. So we are so excited to take this home for him.
5: The need to regulate artificial intelligence development was always set to be a focus of Anthony Albanese's address to the United Nations General Assembly in New York. The breach of a government website by an AI agent only added to the urgency of that message. The Prime Minister also used his 20-minute speech to advocate for Australia to secure another term on the Security Council, arguing middle powers had a vital role to play in a changing world order. National Affairs correspondent Jane Norman was listening to the speech in New York.
22: Well, Bob, I think the thing that stood out to me mostly was that the Prime Minister, standing on the floor of the United Nations General Assembly, raised the OpenAI hack of the Medicare website right in front of other world leaders. And he really did this to justify the push that he has been, you know, moving all week alongside other middle powers for some sort of global AI guardrails. He's using this hack to show what AI is currently doing and the very fact that OpenAI took 3 months to tell the Australian government of this hack demonstrates the need for greater oversight of this powerful technology.
18: Recently, an artificial intelligence agent infiltrated an Australian government website. This is unacceptable. And it is why Australia has been leading the way in establishing Australian standards for AI. Standards to ensure that AI will work and deliver for people, not the other way around. We can't ignore AI or prevent it. And it's why we joined with other nations this week to call for action to shape artificial intelligence development rather than be passively shaped by it.
22: It's an interesting position for Australia because it puts us directly at odds and openly at odds with the US President Donald Trump. And it's kind of the latest example, really, of Australia diverging from its closest ally.
5: Yeah, certainly very interesting timing with news of that OpenAI breach. Jane, in terms of middle powers, this speech was really primarily about trying to position Australia in what the Prime Minister is referring to as a new world order. And he's pitching for us to have a seat on the Security Council as a non-permanent member. That would be from 2029 for 2 years. How did he make that argument?
22: Well, what's been fascinating this week and in the speech itself is that the United Nations is kind of mission central for maintaining the international rules-based order, but it's increasingly dawning on leaders, including Anthony Albanese, that the rules are broken, that we have superpowers rewriting the rules in their favour. And in that vacuum, we're starting to see alliances form, and very much Australia is joining other middle powers in pushing their own agendas. And so when it comes to the bid for the Security Council seat from 2029, Anthony Albanese is basically saying the rules are broken and Australia wants a seat at the table to help fix that system, to help modernise the UN, to actually start addressing the great challenges of our time. He's named them climate change, the fact that the international rules-based order is under great strain, and also the rise of technologies like AI. So that was really kind of central to his pitch, alongside, I guess, a promise that if Australia got that seat, it would amplify the voices of both middle and smaller powers.
18: We understand that the UN mission cannot be entrusted solely to the great powers or the biggest countries or even the loudest voices alone. Nor can it be subcontracted to the world's richest companies or dictated by the pace of technology. Then, now, and always, shaping a secure, peaceful and prosperous world is a task for all of us.
5: And again, that's a message that seems
22: not only potentially at odds with Washington, but quite critical. Is that fair to say of the role that Washington is playing?
6: Well, I think we're starting to see the Prime Minister now more kind of comfortable in his role, a little more emboldened in his response to what is happening in the world right now. The U-

0: Day visit. There have been warm words and exchanges of gifts, including a statue of a bald eagle from the Trumps and a couple of pandas from the Chinese. The day culminated in a lavish state dinner in honour of President Xi and his wife.
1: I'd like to raise a glass and propose a toast to President Xi, Madam Peng, and the long relationship between China and America that has bridged thousands of miles and spanned hundreds of years, and may all of our people know a future of harmony, peace, and success.
0: In his toast, President Xi said China-U.S. relations were at a historic juncture.
2: President Trump has pledged to make America great again and has led the American people in making significant strides. China is committed to achieving great national rejuvenation, and Chinese modernization has kept breaking new ground. These two goals are both ambitious and can surely be mutually reinforcing.
0: Alison Horn is the ABC's China correspondent. Alison, thanks for joining us. What did you make of those words by President Xi?
3: Look, I think this really plays into China's positioning going into this summit. It wasn't really expecting a lot out of it. The word that's kind of been floated around by both China and America is stability, creating and furthering the stability of what has been a pretty tumultuous relationship over the last couple of years between America and China. I don't think that we really saw anything that was too exciting or too unexpected from President Xi there. He has been welcomed with these lavish receptions and had praise heaped on him. And I think the main goal for China is really just biding time at the moment. It wants to be seen as a partner that will allow America to go along and do what America wants to do, as long as America doesn't stand in China's way.
0: Let's look at the issue of trade then, because just as President Xi landed in the US, it was announced that that trade truce that the two countries had struck last year in Busan, South Korea, had been extended, but only by a couple of months. Does President Xi leave the US disappointed on that front, do you think?
3: I think potentially, yes. I really do think that China would have gone into this summit hoping that they could have made that truce into potentially a year-long extension. It's due to expire in November, but now it's been extended into next year. What that really means is that those issues around trade and tariff disputes and China's dominance on rare earth supplies and also China's access to advanced US chips, those discussions are now just being kicked forward into yet another round of negotiations early next year, potentially. And that really probably isn't what China would have wanted.
0: One of the big points of contention, of course, is Taiwan. I guess we have to assume that Taiwan has been discussed behind closed doors.
3: Yeah, absolutely. I mean, China has always made it very clear that Taiwan is its number one priority. In its words, its number one red line. You'll hear that constantly in both Chinese reporting and also in what it talks about in diplomacy with America. So absolutely, it would have been a key point of discussion because America is, you know, got this proposal for this $14 billion arms deal to be given to Taiwan. China wants that completely blocked. And President Trump has before said that that arms package is, in his words, a very good negotiating chip, which would surely rattle some US allies in Asia. I do want to point out, Barb, that China, in its remarks in state media, has said that President Xi discussed that he wanted America to oppose Taiwan independence. That's not a position that America has outright come out and said before. I know this kind of seems like semantics, but, you know, softening of languages.

0: in this kind of an issue is a really big deal. So we'll all be watching over the next 24 to 48 hours about whether or not there is kind of any change of tone or language from America on Taiwan that could really play into how this relationship is going to go forward.
1: And finally, Donald Trump is suggesting that he and President Xi are on the same page in terms of AI and not wanting global guardrails. Is that a fair representation?
0: Definitely. I think the way to probably sum it up is that AI will remain unchecked. There is some sort of suggestion from Chinese state media that the pair have agreed to, in their words, an AI dialogue. What that really means, I mean, your guess is good as mine. It's a very broad scope. So I think, you know, there has really been no movement on AI. And as we've spoken about in the past before, Barb, while China is pushing ahead and while America is pushing ahead, both of them are not going to stop and kind of take a pause because they are both in a race to try to dominate this space. You know, it seems that there is really very limited scope for anything beyond just symbolic agreements at this point in time.
1: China correspondent Alison Horn in Beijing. President Xi's visit has perhaps been something of a distraction from domestic issues for President Trump, but the midterm elections are looming with the high cost of fuel as a result of the Iran war, putting pressure on Republicans. The U.S. president says he would back a ban on diesel exports from the U.S. in an effort to address the surging costs, an idea officials are assessing. While Australia doesn't directly import diesel from the U.S., experts are warning the knock-on effects could see the fuel top $4 a litre here, with rationing also potentially on the cards. Christy Sexton-McGrath reports.
2: The pump is running, the litres are ticking up, and so is the cost of filling the tank.
3: Well, I think it's just terrible. On top of everything else that's going up, the interest rates are going up and groceries have gone up.
4: We tried to make as many opportunities or changes as we can, ride a bike, do those type of things, but hard to stretch the budget if it goes further.
5: Well, I paid $3 a litre today. If it goes up any higher, probably stop using the diesel altogether.
2: Drivers at the Bowser in Cairns today were paying nearly $3 per litre for diesel and around $2.40 for petrol, and the prices aren't expected to ease anytime soon. US President Donald Trump is considering a 90-day export ban as his administration looks at ways to bring record fuel prices down at home. While Australia doesn't buy its diesel directly from the US, energy analysts say any disruption to global supplies will have an impact here.
6: Australia is actually the largest importer of diesel in the world. That's not per capita, that's in absolute sense. We account for only 1% of the world's fuel demand, but 10% of the world's seaborne diesel imports. And that's because we have very large resources and agricultural economy.
2: That's Saul Kavanagh from MST Marquee speaking to ABC's The Business. He warns that a severe US export restriction could force Australia to consider fuel rationing.
6: If the US does go down this path, and particularly if they do it in a very severe way, I think we'll be looking at that in a matter of weeks, particularly if we don't see a de-escalation in the Middle East occurring at the same time.
2: Which could send Australian diesel prices skyrocketing even higher.
6: Diesel can be 50% higher than those levels very, very easily.
7: Okay, so topping $4.
6: Yes.
2: Energy Minister Chris Bowen is meeting with leaders in India and Saudi Arabia this week as the government works to shore up Australia's fuel security. But the Grattan Institute's Alison Reeve says Australia can source fuel from elsewhere if the US restricts exports.
8: We've got buffers, which are what the government calls the mandatory stockholding obligation, and that helps with any potential shortages. And we do tend to adjust to shortages pretty well. We can, you know, just get cargoes from other countries.
2: And she says rationing remains a last resort.
8: The government does have a sort of a four-step fuel plan, and rationing is the very last resort. I don't think we're moving into a rationing situation.
2: No one is feeling the fuel squeeze more than regional Australians. Andrew Henderson is a senior fellow at the Australian Strategic Policy Institute and has been looking at how the conflict is affecting Australia's supply chains.
7: People that live in the regions have to physically travel more and travel further in order to be able to do basic things that a lot of people in the city take for granted, like go and get your groceries, go and pick your kids up from school even. And whether we like it or not, diesel is still the predominant form of energy and the liquid fuel that's used to power most vehicles in the bush.
2: Kate Gutowski lives in southern Tasmania and drives almost 2 hours a day between home, work and the school drop-offs. She spends up to $150 a week on fuel, which is putting a significant strain on her family's budget.
9: There's daily decisions about whether we do extra things as a family, what we're spending our money on. I've got to prioritise working and employment and getting the kids to school. But yeah, outside of that, it's the little extra things that just aren't really happening anymore.
2: The federal government says Australia's fuel security remains solid, with more than 30 days of diesel supplies on hand and fuel shipments continuing to arrive.
1: Christy Sexton McGrath reporting. This is PM. I'm Barbara Miller, and you can hear all the programs live or you can catch up later on ABC Listen. To Melbourne now, where emotions are running high ahead of tomorrow's AFL Grand Final. The Fremantle Dockers and Brisbane Lions will face off in the decider at the MCG tomorrow. Thousands of fans have descended on the city for the traditional Grand Final parade. Reporter Oliver Gordon has been meeting some of them.
10: Grand finals have a way of stirring things up.
11: Yes, so it's a special trip for us. My sister and I coming over. Our brother was a Mad Dockers supporter. He was sort of on board very early. Unfortunately, he died in a car accident. Never got to see anything like this. So we are so excited to take this home for him.
10: Fremantle fan Chris will be thinking about more than football at the MCG tomorrow and has already planned what she'll do if her beloved Dockers secure their first premiership.
11: My sister and I will be straight on the phone and doing a selfie home to mum and dad because I can't make it, so, yeah, it's going to be great.
10: Melbourne looked much more purple than usual today as thousands of Dockers fans lined the streets to catch a glimpse of their heroes. There were excited Brisbane Lions fans too, but supporters of that club, like Kiki, are more accustomed to this part of the season, given it's the fourth year in a row they've made it this far.
12: Oh, it's been incredible. It's really hard to make a grand final. It's even harder to win one, but we're backing in the men. Yeah, hopefully they can get up tomorrow.
10: This will be a contest of two interstate teams, and many, like Lions fan Jake, have paid thousands of dollars in airfares to be here for the weekend.
13: Absolutely. Got ripped off hard, but well worth it.
14: How much are we talking?
13: I think we paid $3,500 return for the two of us. Economy.
10: Amongst the players being paraded through the streets was the controversial figure Lachie Neale. He was originally banned from playing after striking another player in last week's preliminary final. But Brisbane's legal team managed to overturn his suspension.
13: Well done to the lawyers and everyone who got that one over the line, so can't complain.
10: But some Fremantle fans are complaining. Some even expressed their distaste by lightly booing the star Lion as he passed in the parade. Fremantle fan Deborah reckons letting Lachie Neale play sends the wrong message.
15: No, I'm a teacher, and if he gets away with it, I'm going to have all the boys at school going, well, he can do it, and he's not going to get in trouble. So, no, he can't play. But I want him to play because I don't want them to say when we beat them that we only won because Lachie Neale wasn't in the game. But I still don't want him to play.
10: AFL greats like Mick Malthouse have labelled the decision to allow the Brisbane star to play a disgrace. But Brisbane coach Chris Fagan sees the outcome as good for the game.
16: It was a bit like last year, you know, we didn't know he was going to play last year until the day before the game when he got through a fitness test. So sort of history repeating itself just in a different way. But it was a good thing. Good for Lockie, good for footy, I reckon.
10: It's not just those who've been allowed to play making headlines. There are also the harsh calls made every grand final year about who'll be omitted from the side for the big game. Fremantle player Brennan Cox has been pushing for a return after recovering from a calf injury suffered in the final game of the home and away season. but has been told he'll miss out. Alex Pearce is the Dockers captain.
14: Clearly when he sort of found out, we had a bit of a chat and gave him a bit of a hug, but the thing with Brennan is he's got such great character, and one of the first things he said was, don't worry, I'll still give to the group, and that's what he's done.
10: Fremantle fans outnumbered the Lions at the parade, and when the event ended, started the distinctive Frio chant at the park next to the MCG. Tomorrow, the team will be looking for its first premiership ever, while their opponents, the Lions, will be trying for a third straight flag. Fremantle coach John Longmire has conceded his

0: side has less experience on the biggest stage.
1: Yeah, we can't really worry about what Brisbane have got on their side. We understand that they've been here the last three times. Yeah, they've got a lot of experience, but what we've tried to do is bridge the gap, give our players an understanding of what the week presents, and prepare them for that, and then lean into the normalities of the week as well. There's a lot of normal in the week, and the normal parts of the week have got us to this stage. So we've tried to lean in on that as much as we can.
0: Tomorrow's game starts at 2:30 p.m. Eastern Standard Time. That's 12:30 p.m. for those watching in WA and 2 p.m. for those in South Australia. And for the people less interested in the football itself, Kylie Minogue's pre-game performance begins an hour before the first bounce.
2: Something for everyone there. That's Oliver Gordon reporting. And on the other side of the country, Fremantle Dockers fans are also getting ready for tomorrow's grand final. Reporter Isabel Musali is in the WA Port City. Isabel, Frio last made a grand final in 2013. So how big a deal is this moment for fans?
3: Yeah, it's pretty massive. The Fremantle Dockers have never won a premiership in the club's 30-year history, and this is just their second grand final ever. So it's been a pretty huge wait for the fans who've been there from the start. But tomorrow's also a big moment for their youngest fans. I spoke with some of the students at Fremantle College, which has been renamed Fremantle Dockers College for the day, and everyone is dressed up in team colours, creating a bit of a sea of purple.
4: Well, I've dyed my hair purple. I'm wearing my polo shirt from my actual, like, Fremantle junior team, but the purple hair, I should have done spray, but I did dye, and now it's going to last, like, a couple months.
5: Excited and really nervous for the game. Yeah, just really want them to win. This never really happens around here. Hasn't happened yet.
6: I'm wearing a Fremantle Dockers polo and a purple tutu.
3: And the glasses? Tell me about the glasses.
6: Oh, yeah, bedazzled purple glasses and some white zinc.
4: Yeah, I'm really excited. It's going to be, like, a lot of people in Freo. And, yeah, it'll be fun. I reckon Freo will get it, but only by a little bit, hopefully.
2: That's a good Friday at school when you get to dress up. Many fans, of course, can't possibly make the journey all the way to Melbourne. So where are people going to gather and watch the game?
3: So I'm here on what's known as Fremantle's Cappuccino Strip. It's a pretty busy area, and this will turn into a mammoth watch party tomorrow. So the road's just been closed to prepare for that, and the construction has begun. The City of Fremantle setting up a few screens for the public to watch for free and keep it family friendly. It's expected to be about 40,000 people in the crowd here. And that's not to mention the many pubs and clubs putting on events both here and in Perth, with many already sold out. So here on the Cappuccino Strip, fans are full of hope, even if they're not into footy. And you can't really miss the extravaganza. There's purple and Dockers decorations and banners everywhere. There's a mural that's going up and people are getting club tattoos. I've seen businesses selling purple food. You can even get a purple pint if you fancy one. And of course, Fremantle is hoping it can host a big celebration for the team should they pull off a win tomorrow.
2: Reporter Isabel Musali there in Fremantle. Thank you. And that's PM for this week. The program's producer is John Stewart. Technical production by Joram Toth and Dave Sargent. I'm Barbara Miller. I'll be back on Monday evening. Until then, I hope you have a great and safe weekend. Good night.

Adam Storey with ABC News. Federal police have laid an additional 115 charges on a former Sydney childcare worker as part of Operation Moonbee, bringing the total number of charges the man will face to 444. The charges relate to the exploitation of children known to the man and those who attended five early childhood education facilities in Sydney's northwest, in which he worked at or attended between 2009 and 2025. At this stage, the total number of victims identified in Operation Moonbee has not increased. Australia's petroleum industry warns a possible US ban on diesel exports would have an impact on overall supply in the market, leading to higher prices. US President Donald Trump is considering an embargo on diesel exports floated by Republicans to relieve domestic fuel prices ahead of the midterm elections in November.

0: CEO of the Australian Institute of Petroleum, Malcolm Roberts, says it would have a flow-on effect on global markets, which Australia is trying to limit.
1: The main effect in the first instance would be on the EU, Mexico, Chile and Brazil, which are the major markets for US diesel. But yes, it would have an effect on overall supply in the market. I would say, however, that the industry has been very, very successful since February in finding new sources of supply into Australia.
0: The state's corruption watchdog has heard Treasurer Daniel Mookey referred allegations about former Building Commissioner David Chandler to the ICAC. Pablo Vinales reports.
2: The ICAC is probing allegations fugitive property developer Jean Nassif made illegal political donations in exchange for political outcomes, including targeting David Chandler. Today, Nassif's former lawyer and former Strathfield Labor councillor Sharangan Mahaswaran appeared before the inquiry. It heard he requested then-opposition MP Daniel Mookey raise allegations about Mr Chandler in Parliament. Mr Mookey refused the request and instead referred the matter to the ICAC. Neither Mr Chandler or Mr Mookey are named in the inquiry and they have not been accused of any wrongdoing.
0: A long-time friend of former Sydney police officer Beau Lamar Condon has told his trial about his behaviour in the months before the alleged double murder. Leah Harris reports.
3: Beau Lamar Condon denies two counts of murder and is accused of shooting Jesse Baird and his new boyfriend Luke Davies with his police pistol in February 2024. The Crown alleges the 31-year-old formed an obsessive and jealous infatuation with Mr Baird, who'd twice broken things off with him. Today, a long-time friend told the court in November 2023 Mr. Lamar Condon pressured her into allowing him to send a lengthy message to Mr. Baird from her Instagram account claiming he had cancer. She told the court she didn't know what the message said until the following month and doesn't believe Mr. Baird ever read it. The Crown says Mr. Lamar Condon was never suffering from cancer.
0: Reporters from CNN and MS Now say they were denied access to a state dinner for China's president despite a judge ruling the organisations be allowed back to the White House. The Trump administration says the ruling doesn't mean they have free rein to cover every event. Earlier this week, Judge Tim Kelly ordered the Trump administration to immediately return the outlet's press passes and blocked officials from enforcing the ban for 14 days. Nepal's Prime Minister, Birendra Shah, has told the United Nations General Assembly the country can't build resilience alone against a climate crisis. He says last month's deadly floods were a warning to the world about climate change. More than 1,450 people were killed and 6,150 were left missing after a flash flood hit Nepal due to a glacial collapse along the mountainous Nepal-China border. Mr. Shah says the climate crisis has been made worse by the failure of global governance.
4: 4 weeks ago, the world saw shocking images of catastrophic floods that swept away Nepal's mountain communities. The Bhotekosi Trishuli disaster was not just a local tragedy. It was a warning to the world. And I ask you today, have you really heard that warning?
0: Hundreds of thousands of people are expected to line the streets of Paris during Pope Leo's four-day visit to France. The high point of the visit will be a giant mass in central Paris that some 500,000 people are expected to attend. The share market fell today as the global bond sell-off continued. The ASX 200 has closed down 0.4%, went on 8,665. Oil is down, Brent crude trading at $105.60 US a barrel. Gold is flat at $4,276 US an ounce. The Australian dollar buying 70.2 US cents. The weather forecast for the state tomorrow, isolated showers for southern and central parts of the coast and the southern inland tend to be scattered for the south coast. There's the chance of afternoon thunderstorms in the south and inland eastern parts, an overnight low of 17 in Sydney, followed by a sunny start to the day with the chance of a late afternoon or evening shower, 29, cloudy with showers Sunday and 19. 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
5: Escalating tensions in the Middle East have sent fuel prices soaring again, and it's hitting those in the regions especially hard.
6: We've got to prioritise working and employment and getting the kids to school, but outside of that, it's the little extra things that just aren't really happening anymore.
5: From remote parents to those on the land, we'll hear how people are coping and an expert's take on what can be done to support them. And for those wanting or needing to fly to regional Queensland, the price of airfares can run into the thousands of dollars. Now there are calls for airlines to prove that those regional routes cost as much to operate as they claim.
7: I think the federal government need to say to Qantas, you need to be fair dinkum.
5: I'm Alex Hyman, and this is Australia Wide. Fuel Bowser pain is again being felt across the country as the conflict in the Middle East escalates, affecting global fuel supply, coupled with the end of the federal government's fuel excise last month. But experts say Australia's fuel supply chain and the tyranny of distance means rising fuel prices are hitting people in regional areas especially hard. Reporter Scout Wallen has more.
8: Delivering water to properties in regional New South Wales, Dave Henry feels the pinch of rising fuel prices.
9: The last 2 to 3 weeks it's been noticeably going up, and in the last week it's really started to bite.
8: He works across New England and northwest New South Wales, and with diesel up to almost $3 per litre, Dave has had to pass the cost onto his customers.
9: They're in drought conditions, and you can only make water stretch so far, and then you've got to buy water. And people with the drought conditions are already struggling to get from week to week, and having to find a chunk of money to buy a load of water for some people is becoming increasingly difficult.
8: In southern Tasmania, Kate Godowski has to drive a 2-hour round trip every day between home, work and school. Her and her husband chose to live outside of Hobart for a reason.
6: We chose that for housing affordability, which is sort of ironic now because we're really being punished with the cost of fuel these days.
8: She's spending more than $150 each week on fuel, forcing her to make some tough choices about her family's budget.
6: There's daily decisions about whether we do extra things as a family, what we're spending our money on. We've got to prioritise working and employment and getting the kids to school. But outside of that, it's the little extra things that just aren't really happening anymore.
10: Everyone seems to be forecasting that the fuel price is going to continue to rise and that it's going to continue to stay elevated at least for the rest of this year and for the foreseeable future into 2027. That's even if the conflicts over in the Middle East were to stop tomorrow. But the reason that it has a disproportionate impact on rural and regional Australia is simply by virtue of the tyranny of distance. You know, people that live in the regions have to physically travel more and travel further in order to be able to do basic things that a lot of people in the city take for granted, like go and get your groceries, go and pick your kids up from school.
8: That's Andrew Henderson, the principal at AgSecure and a senior fellow at the Australian Strategic Policy Institute. He says the Middle East conflict has highlighted kinks in Australia's fuel supply chain.
10: Having a national volume of fuel in the country doesn't necessarily mean that fuel can get from where it's stored around the coast in a lot of cases to where it's actually being used in rural and regional Australia.
8: He says Australia needs to increase its stock of regionally stored fuel.
10: We need to build back that regional storage as quickly as possible, co-located in high-use production areas in the bush, because that's what buffers us from a shock. So if there is a supply disruption, there's still supply that exists in those regional areas.
8: In northern Tasmania, hobby farmer Ryan Taylor says the fuel crisis has made regional living harder.
11: When you have property, there are things that need to be done that you don't have to do in a suburban backyard. So, for instance, you know, I've got about an acre and a half of lawn to mow. That uses a hell of a lot more fuel than a standard suburban backyard, for instance.
8: He says he feels lucky his farm isn't his primary source of income.
11: Fuel has pretty much erased any profit that we can get from this farm at the moment. We derive a lot of pleasure from having a nice bit of land, spending time outside. It's this beautiful place to live. For some people, they don't have a choice. They need to make money off their farms, and, you know, I really worry about that, but the primary producers and how they're coping with all these increased fuel prices.
10: The only real way to try and reduce price globally, I think, is for the conflict, both in the Middle East and the conflict in Europe, to come to an end. But the reality is, everything tells us that the likelihood of that happening in the short term is very low. And so it seems as though these high prices are going to be with us for some time. And that's a real challenge for people, particularly living in rural and regional Australia.
5: That was strategic policy expert Andrew Henderson, ending that report from Scout Wallen.
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5: Those wanting or needing to fly to a country town in Queensland need deep pockets. Tickets can cost more than a flight overseas. High airfares have been an ongoing issue for regional passengers. A Senate inquiry looking into the cost of regional airfares is set to report on the issue later in the year. Now there are calls for airlines like Qantas to prove that regional routes cost as much to operate as they claim. Crispian Yeomans has this report.
12: It's the Australian outback and you're at the airport about to board a small dual-propeller plane. It's about half the size of a normal commercial jetliner, but it could cost more than twice as much for a seat.
13: In preparation for takeoff...
12: John Elliott experienced this firsthand while trying to book a ticket.
14: It's funny, when it doesn't affect you personally, you tend not to pay much attention, but I've got reason to travel up to Longreach, and I thought I'd just go online and book a flight.
12: The cost... as much as a last-minute trip to New Zealand.
14: I was staggered. A return flight, Brisbane to Longreach, was $1,386. That's just madness.
12: John Elliott grew up in Western Queensland, and he used to coordinate tourism events for Winton, which is known for its dinosaur bones and bush poet history.
14: You know, the prices that Qantas are charging are having a massive negative impact on all levels of community in Western Queensland.
12: More than 40 major flight routes connect regional Queensland, and seven of those take maximum airfare subsidies from the state government, where demand is considered too low for flights to be commercially viable. Qantas is contracted for the regulated Longreach to Brisbane route, while Rex has the other six. Charleville Mayor Sean Radnich believes that demand is increasing in his region, and that's because he says more and more flights are packed compared to the start of the decade.
15: It was probably about 45% where the planes were full. What we're seeing now is, and it's very hard to gauge, but we're seeing capacity flights with the seating. Now, this is, you know, when you go to government, you say we need more flights, and they say why, but it's very hard to capture the people that can't get on. Now, the ones that can't get on, there's a range of issues within that, and that comes down to pricing, or they just can't get the flight when they need it. And, you know, if you need a doctor's appointment and you need to be in Brisbane for a Wednesday, you know, you can't get a flight on that Tuesday, you've got no other option but to drive.
12: The Queensland government has delayed their five-year review of the airline contracts by another 12 months to consider all the feedback from months of consultation. Well, Councillor Radnich is not impressed.
15: There's no capacity on there. If you planned your trip and you want to come to Southwest Queensland and you can't get a seat, well, obviously you choose to go somewhere else. And this would be happening all throughout Outback Queensland.
12: This week, last-minute flights booked 5 days in advance for the outback towns of Longreach and Charleville from Brisbane are more than double any last-minute flight to Sydney, and are comparable to international flights, costing the same as last-minute flights to Auckland and only $400 or so cheaper than a last-minute budget flight to Singapore or Tokyo. Central Queensland University aviation expert Steve Lieb explains why these routes might be more expensive.
16: The issue here isn't so much as a small versus large airplane. It's simply that it's an old airplane. And older aircraft require more frequent maintenance checks and more intense maintenance checks, and the costs just continue to creep up as aircraft age.
12: The Australian Productivity Commission is also looking into regional airfares. In Qantas's submission, the airline said the smaller propeller planes are more than twice as expensive to operate than the Boeing 737s, and about three times more expensive than Jetstar and Qantas international services on a per-passenger basis. Meanwhile, John Elliott has now decided the $1,400 outback flight is not worth it, so he's not going to fly. And he's worried that high prices deter not just the workers like him, but also tourists thinking about travelling to the outback.
14: I think the federal government need to say to Qantas, you need to be fair income. Like, you need to be transparent. You need to justify how you can charge that much for a flight that really, you know, doesn't equate to anything else their operation does anywhere in Australia.
5: That's John Elliott. Ending that story from Crispian Yeomans, and there was additional reporting from Jay Carstens and Bella Munro. And the ABC did contact Qantas and Rex for comment. At the time of going to air, the ABC had not received a response.
17: G'day. Big Dundee from Australia. How are you?
5: Crocodile Dundee is credited with cementing the lovable larrikin stereotype of Australians and turning the Northern Territory into a holiday destination. While it remains a touchstone for the country's film industry, Delveen Delaney shares a far more intimate connection with the movie and its sequel. They were both co-written and produced by her late husband, John Cornell. That was 40 years ago. She's recently returned to Kakadu, her first trip back since the films were made. Delveen reminisced with our reporter Courtney Barrett Peters.
8: Almost 40 years between visits, Delveen Delaney returns to the spot she helped put on the global map.
17: I love the fact that you can feel the sky and you know, it just seems so vast that it makes me feel quite small as a human. But I also think it's there's this element of danger up here because you know there could be a crocodile right there.
8: Delaney last visited Kakadu National Park during the filming of Crocodile Dundee and its sequel in 1988.
18: Michael J. Crocodile Dundee.
8: Both co-written and produced by her late husband John Cornell, who lost his battle with Parkinson's disease in 2021.
17: I kept thinking about John, who I was last here with, even though he's all around me, and particularly in the shape of a kookaburra feather, he's not with me. And so, yeah, there was a little bit of sadness, but there was also a lot of excitement about coming back.
8: Still, to this day, the iconic film is synonymous with Australia's identity.
19: He's got a knife.
18: That's a knife. That's a knife.
8: Telling the story of a New York City journalist falling in love with Paul Hogan's character, crocodile hunter Mick Dundee.
20: When are you coming home, huh?
18: Well, if you can manage, Walt. I'd like to stay a while.
20: Wouldn't have anything to do with a certain lady writer, would it?
17: It's authentic. You know, I think it's real. Mick Dundee has all of these values and he won't sort of clobber you over the head to lecture you about it, but he personifies them. And it's kind of an intangible quality, and yet everybody can really feel it.
8: Four decades on, Crocodile Dundee remains Australia's highest-grossing film ever, raking in more than $328 million at box offices worldwide, which in today's money equates to roughly $1 billion.
17: I never get tired of it. I still see things in that film that I hadn't seen before, which is ridiculous given the amount of times that I've watched it.
8: Last year, Delaney recovered the original at the same time as her documentary, Love of an Icon, The Legend of Crocodile Dundee, offering fans a behind-the-scenes glimpse into the making of the films.
17: Oftentimes you'll see the crew in their underpants and nothing else except their work boots. And that was just like, because it was so damn hot. And you know, to strip off was... You weren't going to dive into the lagoon, for example, for a quick swim. And even Charlie the Buffalo, whom we had to sedate to fall when he did, took a very long time to fall. Didn't want to hit him again with the sedation dart. So it was like, come on, big fella. Come on, come on. Drop.
8: Dubbed the Dundee Effect, the franchise saw the number of Kakadu's overseas visitors soar threefold, underscoring the importance of cinema.
17: I know it's becoming increasingly more difficult to get funding for the arts in Australia, but we should be championing our cinematic adventurers, if you like. If we don't have Australian content, we don't have an Australian industry.
5: Delveen Delaney ending that report, celebrating 40 years since Crocodile Dundee. That story from Courtney Barrett Peters.
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5: And you are with me, Alex Hyman. It's great to have your company here on Australia Wide. At one school in regional Victoria, something pretty special is happening at lunchtime. When a teacher noticed that a growing number of students were turning up without lunch, Elizabeth Street Primary School in Moe decided to provide food for all students. It's a nationwide first in conjunction with the charity Eat Up, and the program could be there to stay. A reporter, Danielle Pope, went along to find out more.
22: It's lunchtime at Elizabeth Street Primary School in Moe, in Victoria's East. Today's menu, chicken pasta bake for those seeking a hot option, and tuna and salad rolls for the others. And while this simple act of sharing a meal might not seem to be that noteworthy, what is actually happening in this classroom represents something much bigger. These lunches are part of a new program being trialled to tackle child hunger and improve student wellbeing across the country.
1: The kids seem excited when the trolleys, you can see their faces as soon as the trolleys are coming in. The kids that might have just had a plain Vegemite or cheese sandwich are now having a full salad sandwich. The more you can get on, the better.
22: That's School Wellbeing Officer Carol O'Reilly, who got in touch with the charity Eat Up to see if they could trial their new spoonful lunch program at

0: the school. The program involves providing every student at the school with a healthy lunch every day. Ms. O'Reilly says she was keen to find a solution to the growing number of students who are coming to school without lunch.
1: I could see a need. I've been at this school for 17 years. I notice running breakfast club that kids are coming in without sandwiches. They would tell me then.
0: She got in touch with Shepparton local and charity founder Lyndon Galea. His charity Eat Up has been running for 15 years, delivering over 6 million free on-demand school lunches to children experiencing food insecurity. They are now trialling a new program, Spoonful, to create a more ongoing solution.
2: We've learnt that certain schools where there's perhaps a higher number of kids arriving without food from home or where the socioeconomic need bites even harder, our model works really well for the majority of schools, but schools where there's that bigger proportion, the model loses its efficiency when teachers are toasting that many lunches each day.
0: Under the trial, Spoonful will establish on-site kitchens to equip the school community to provide healthy lunches to their students. At Elizabeth Street Primary, this involved helping upgrade their kitchen to house commercial fridges and ovens. Since the launch last month, the staff at the school say it's been a huge success. Carol O'Reilly again.
1: Kids, they're smiling, you see them outside, they're playing, they're just dying to know what's for lunch.
0: School principal Ian Frost agrees, saying learning outcomes and student welfare has improved greatly since the introduction of the program.
3: Food is a primary need, and to be able to have that given to a person, I think it's a very respectful way of being, about helping them to be their best self.
0: And as for the kids, they're loving it. Here are students Victoria and Brandon.
4: So tell me, how was lunch today?
5: It was pretty good. Like, it's yummy and it's like good for all the kids.
4: Yeah.
5: And healthy.
4: Yeah.
6: The food is like amazing. I love the program. Like, it's been a success for everyone, and the food, I just love it, and I'm sure other kids love the food as well.
0: At a time when cost of living pressures mean more and more students are going without, Mr. Galea says the need is greater than ever.
2: We've seen and heard firsthand from schools and parents where families who are already in a difficult spot are needing help more often, and then a lot of families who have historically been just above that level of need and needing support are accessing food support for the very first time. And a lot of the stories you hear is, you know, the parents are skipping meals long before it's ever the position where their kids are needing that help as well.
0: The charity has support to roll out similar programs at two more schools, but is hopeful to go wider. And as for the school, they're hoping they can continue to keep lunches on the menu as part of their broader offerings.
6: So I think it's like very helpful for students. Like, if they don't get enough food, they need more food, and it's like just very helpful, and the food are all like yum. I think schools should need this, and this program is amazing.
7: Students at Elizabeth Street Primary School in Mowi in Victoria enjoying their free lunches on offer in the nation first trial being carried out in their school. Ending that report there by Danielle Pope.
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7: And finally here on Australia Wide, Joy Davis is known as Victoria's Queen of Scones. For years, the 80-year-old from Traralgon has been the powerhouse of the CWA kitchen at the Melbourne Royal Show. Across the 11 days, over 18 years, she's made thousands of scones. Joy shared her story and her scone secrets with reporter Fiona Broom.
9: So I've got 300 mils cream, 300 mils of milk. Just pour it in all together.
10: In about 5 minutes, Joy Davis will have whipped up a batch of the lightest scones you've ever eaten. Joy has been a member of the Country Women's Association's Traralgon branch for 57 years. And for almost 20 years, she was the CWA's chief scone maker at the Melbourne Royal Show.
9: I've always wanted to go to Melbourne to work at the show. And we used to take a holiday, the school holidays, when the children were small. And then one year I said, no, I really want to go to the show. I sort of buttered a few scones at the end of the day sort of thing. And then next year I went for 6 days. After that, each year I've been there the whole time, 11 days. So I've been going to the show for 18 years. Enjoyed every minute of it. The free-

0: friendship and the companionship and working with other girls from right across the state, city and country. Great experience.
1: You did end up with the title of Chief Scone Maker, or some people call you Queen of the Scones. How did you end up with that title?
0: Oh, I don't know. They just started calling me that. Those first couple of years, I didn't start making many, but I had a few lessons, I guess, you know, just to help guidance and stuff, because I've always liked cooking. Yeah, it's all gone from that. And then those ladies got older and retired, so I stayed on, and that's how I come. I think I got Queen of Scones. I have trained others. If people were there and they were interested and they wanted to have a go, I stood back, guided them. Some are really got a good light hand. Some people are a heavier hand, and you need a good light hand. I think I'm a bit lucky to have that.
1: What is the secret? Is it sort of how you work with them, that light hand that you said?
0: Yes, I believe you always use good ingredients and you don't handle them too much. I like to always sift my flour because I find it just makes it that little bit better. I have my 4 cups of flour in here with a little pinch of salt, and I sift it. Then I will mix 300 mils of cream and 300 mils of milk and mix it all with an old-fashioned long-handled knife. And I like to mix everything in the bowl and then bring it out onto the board or onto the bench and only work it a little bit. I use a rolling pin, but just roll it gently. But yeah, the light hand, I think, has got a lot to do with it. Everything's done by hand. At the Melbourne show, we do it all by hand. I had a special corner where I worked, and on the other long bench, the other two girls shared the bench and worked together. So that's how we came to have such good numbers, because there was more of us working. But if I can say, I think it was 2012, that was my best year. I made 9,000 for the 11 days. You know, I never got that many again, but I was very proud to have 9,000. I always wanted to know how many I made myself, and so I started counting them or writing down after each batch, and I got everybody else doing the same. So that's how we come to do the tally. And it took off, and they've got a tally board at the show, and we add them in every day and watch it closely. Yeah.
1: 2025 was a record year, I think, wasn't it?
0: That's right. Yeah, 17,000, I think 831. Fairly long hours, but I think I'm able to continue for a long time is because I work at my own pace. No rustle, hustle and bustle. Just take your time and you work at your own pace and you can do it. So that's my advice. Take your time and work at your own pace.
1: But Joy, you won't be at the show this year. Tell us what's happened.
0: Well, the Agricultural Society and the insurance, you have to finish at 80. And I turned 80 this year, so that's why I'm out of it. We say that I retired. I retired happily, but thoroughly enjoyed every minute of it. So if I had a chance again, a life again, I'd do it again.
2: That's the Queen of Scones, Joy Davis, speaking with our reporter Fiona Broome. And that is Australia Wide for this Friday. I'm Alex Hyman. Thanks so much for your company. Go Frio.

0: Adam Storey with ABC News. A Sydney childcare worker accused of child exploitation is now facing 115 additional charges. It brings the total number of charges the man is facing to 444. The charges relate to the exploitation of children known to the man and those who attended five early childhood education facilities in Sydney's northwest, in which he worked at or attended between 2009 and 2025. The 35-year-old has been in custody since he was arrested and charged in July last year. The matter is due to return to court next month. Meanwhile, the investigation of a Central Coast man charged with live-streaming child sexual abuse material has led to three Filipino minors being removed from harm overseas. Charlie McLean reports.
1: In September last year, the Australian Federal Police arrested a 63-year-old

0: man in Wyonga after receiving a report he had engaged in conversations about child sex trafficking. Police seized one of the man's devices, which they allege had a 9-minute screen recording of live online child sexual abuse. Police passed on the information and details about a payment the man had wired to a Filipino number to Philippines National Police. In June this year, Philippines officers conducted an operation which resulted in 3 minors being removed from harm. The 63-year-old pled guilty to 3 charges in July and was today jailed for 4 years.
1: The Premier says the death of a young police officer in Sydney last night is terrible news for officers across the state. 20-year-old Mia Lay died when the marked car she was in hit a tree on Gibbon Street at Redfern at about 1:30 this morning. Constable Lay and a 24-year-old male constable who was driving the car were on their way to a reported vehicle theft in Glebe in Sydney's inner west. The Premier says he is devastated for her family.
2: She was a serving New South Wales police officer of distinction. She was respected by her colleagues, she'll be missed by many, and she was doing her duty for our state.
1: Labor front bencher Murray Watt has defended the government's timing in announcing a breach of a Medicare data portal by an OpenAI artificial intelligence agent. The breach occurred in June, but OpenAI didn't inform Services Australia until almost 2 months later on the 10th of September via email. The coalition has questioned why the government didn't announce the breach sooner, but Senator Watt says the timing is not related to the Prime Minister's push for global AI safeguards at the United Nations.
3: We don't want to be going out half-cocked and providing information that turns out to be incorrect. We wanted to understand exactly what had happened, what information had been accessed, whether it was a malicious attack or not. And once we had that information available, that was the appropriate time for to make it public.
1: The Star's Sydney casino licence will remain suspended for another 9 months so its leadership can resolve lingering cultural issues identified by the casino regulator. The licence has been suspended since 2022 after 2 inquiries found evidence of money laundering and large-scale fraud. Nick Weeks was then appointed to independently manage the casino by the Independent Casino Commission, allowing it to continue trading. Commissioner Philip Crawford says while progress has been made in reforming the Star, there remain serious questions about its leadership and culture. Mr. Week's term has been extended until June 30 next year. Church bells are ringing out across France for 7 minutes to mark the arrival of Pope Leo for a 4-day visit, the first Vatican State visit to the predominantly Roman Catholic country in almost 2 decades. Will start with a speech on AI safety at the headquarters of the UN cultural organisation UNESCO. The pontiff will later deliver a homily at the Notre Dame Cathedral. Tropical storm Nolo has strengthened to a hurricane in the Pacific Ocean as forecasters warn it could bring catastrophic flooding to Hawaii. Meteorologists are warning that Hawaii's Big Island could see rainfall totals of 380 to 500 millimetres, while the island of Maui could also be hit with life-threatening floods. Back home, and the Bureau of Meteorology says although there's rain in the forecast for the AFL Grand Final tomorrow, there might be a break in the weather for Kylie Minogue's pre-game show. The Bureau is forecasting up to 8 millimetres of rain in Melbourne tomorrow with a top of just 15 degrees. Forecaster Steph Spackman says it's likely to be a wet match, but the rain might arrive after Minogue takes to the stage.
4: So we'll have a line of rain going through in the morning, then it'll ease off. But then, yeah, the next line of rain is likely to come through mid-afternoon. There is a little bit of a break, so let's hope, fingers crossed, that it just has that break when she's performing, because that would be great.
1: 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An overnight low of 17 in Sydney, followed by a sunny start to the day. There's the chance of a late afternoon or evening shower with a top of 29. 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
6: Hello, it's lovely to have your company. It is quiz hour. You know what to do. Give me a call. Let's play some trivia for the next hour. 1-300-800-222. Call now to play and be the first caller to get an instant prize. And tonight, while we play the quiz, let's talk about your household. How many people live under your roof? Who makes up your household? Because next hour, we are talking family dynamics and, in particular, adult children returning to live with their parents. So we thought while we play the quiz, let's talk about your family dynamic.

what's it like? How many people, make up your household immediately, and then maybe even not immediately, you know? You maybe you have other family or even friends that pretty much live at your house as well. 1-300-800-222. I want to see my screen lighting up with your calls. 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It's very grey and dark and black and boring. 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

And Groove Jet, If This Ain't Love, Spiller featuring Sophia Lis-Bexter there, giving you a chance to give me a call and keep calling to play the quiz with me, 1-300-800-222. First caller is an instant winner, and we're talking about your family dynamic. How many people live under your roof? Who makes up your household? While we play the quiz, 1-300-800-222. For me, it's three, and pets included, I reckon, for sure, because I'm going to call out my cat. So four.

And my daughter's very happy that when her siblings from other, you know, misters and mothers leave and go back to the house, she's like, oh, I love them, but I don't mind when they go home. I'm like, yep, you're already picking up on it. So what about you? Who makes up your household? Those that live in it permanently and those that pretty much live in it permanently, even though their name is not on the lease or the deed or whatever you want to call it. Oh my goodness, I didn't call out. Producer Joe gives you a big shout out, of course, is in the chair tonight taking your calls and hanging out with us tonight. Joe's just got two in his household, sort of officially. He says it's Joe and Josh, so it's like the JJ household. But he also called out that he too has a couple of mates that pretty much live there as well. So, yeah, who makes up your household officially and unofficially? While we play the quiz, 1300 800.

0: our first caller and instant winner is Claire in Canberra. Hello there, Claire.
1: Hello, how are you?
0: I'm well, thanks. You're our first caller. You're getting a book. Yay!
1: Fantastic. And that's my first time calling, actually.
0: Oh, hang on. We've got to play this then.
2: First time caller.
0: Welcome to the Weekend Evenings Quiz. Nice one. So how many people live under your roof, officially, unofficially? Tell me about your family dynamics.
1: At the moment, there's eight. My husband and I have six children, and sometimes we've got the mother-in-law and my parents. We feed 11 on average each night. It's pretty entertaining.
0: Yes. Oh, my. Oh, yeah, I forgot to mention the mothers as well, my mother-in-law, my mother as well, you know, because they just rock up. Yep.
1: Yes,
0: actually, my mother rocks
1: nice.
0: Up
1: it's
0: more
1: lovely.
0: So. Yeah, it is lovely. My mum's more the I'll just rock up. My mother-in-law definitely not. It's more the come on. Like, we basically, and the thing is we beg them to come over. They don't come over as much as we'd like them to. How about you?
1: Yeah, a bit the same, actually, because they're very busy. They've got golf and all sorts of other things that they need to do.
0: Yeah. Yeah, right? Look, that's what I'm like.
1: Social life.
0: They do. It reminds me, you know, I've got things. I'm like, yeah, but we really enjoy your company and we miss you. And God, I'm going to beg you to come over. And the only time they will is if it's like, do you need me? I'm like, but do I have to need you? No, I just want you to come and eat with us.
1: Just come and hang with us.
0: Yeah. Oh, fantastic. So it's, there's always, something
1: always
0: going on.
1: Always action.
0: It's always action.
1: Yeah.
0: Gorgeous. Cool. All right, Claire.
1: Yes.
0: Let's go to the quiz. Like I said, it doesn't matter whether you get the first question right or not, because you're getting a prize nonetheless. So, you know, takes the pressure off a bit. This first caller. Let's do this.
1: Sure,
0: God. Our first question for tonight. Who created the cartoon character of Ginger Meggs? Do you know who Ginger Meggs is?
1: Yeah, I know who Ginger Meggs is. Okay. My husband's inside. Oh, he would know. I have no idea. I can't remember. I know I'm going to kick myself.
0: Well, where's your husband around? Go do brains trust stuff.
1: Oh, I'm just pulling up to the house.
0: I see.
1: He's not here. He's not,
0: gotcha.
1: He's not here.
0: Yeah.
1: I don't know. Sorry, don't know.
0: Oh, good. No, like I said, Claire, don't matter. I'm going to pop you on hold. Joe's going to take down your details. Let him know what genres you like. We'll see what we can find. And, yeah, we'll send a book your way.
1: Have a lovely weekend.
0: Yeah, you too. Thank you. Bye. Benjamin's in Bacchus. Is it Bacchus Marsh?
3: That's correct, yes.
0: Cool. How you doing, Benjamin?
3: Well, thanks. How are you tonight?
0: Very well. Tell us about your household dynamic. Who's in it? How is it?
3: Just one other person, so two of us and a dog.
0: And a dog. Excellent.
3: Yes,
0: how long's the dog been in your lives?
3: 9 years.
0: Oh,
3: so.
0: Nice.
3: Yes. So a few more left, hopefully.
0: Yeah, hopefully. hopefully. I had one that just didn't know how to let go.
3: Yes, that'd be hard.
0: Well, I was a lot younger and it was supposed to be a 10th birthday present for me, but it ended up being the son my mum never had. So I had sibling rivalry, if you can call it that, with my pet dog.
3: Like that.
0: And
3: like
0: he wouldn't die. Or like go old and pass on. So I had a very different experience.

0: Very much so. Yes.
1: Cool. Now, do you have any unofficial household members, friends or any family? No, just the two of you and the dog.
0: Just, I normally spend more time out than in.
1: Yeah.
0: So, very good.
1: Yeah. Cool. What's your dog's name?
0: Banjo.
1: Banjo.
0: Yes.
1: Named after.
0: Help crossed Rhodesian Ridgeback.
1: Oh, sweet. Fantastic. Cool. All right. Who created, to the quiz, who created the cartoon character of Ginger Meggs? Do you know?
0: I think it was James Banks.
1: Yes, I'll pay that. That's right. Yeah, Jimmy Banks, they may say JC Banks as well, is correct. Nice work, Benjamin. Nice work. All right, we're off. Next question. What's the name of Snoopy's bird friend in the Peanuts comic strip?
0: Oh, God. The little yellow fuzzy thing.
1: Yep, that's the one. But do you know the name?
0: It's something... Woody Wood... Woodstock?
1: Yes, nice work. Aleka, woo. Yep, that's right. Woodstock is correct. Well done. Brain kicking in when you need it to. All right. Does a southerly wind originate in the south or blow towards the south?
0: Originates in the south.
1: It does. Yes, it originates in the south. Which river is the 2032 Olympic rowing event scheduled to be held on?
0: Oh, yeah. It's the one with the crocodiles. Starts with F, I think. It's a male name.
1: Come on, Benjamin.
0: Oh, my God. I've got Fraser in my head for some reason. I know that's not right. No, it's not going to come to me. I'm going to have to, sorry.
1: You reckon you're going to have to bow out?
0: I think so.
1: Oh, the brain's almost, on the right track. It's not coming, huh?
0: It isn't. Sorry.
1: I'm disappointed for you, Benjamin. I hate it when that happens. Hey, but well done. You've kicked us off with a good run. Really good to play the quiz with you. Thank you.
0: Is it too late?
1: No, you haven't given me an answer.
0: It actually, Fitzroy.
1: It came?
0: Yes, it came to me. Sorry.
1: Fitzroy River's correct in Queensland. Nice work. Go brain. All right, I've got a sound question for you. I'm after the name of this song and who sings it. Take a listen. But I know. All right, do you know the name of that song and the artist or band performing it?
0: Oh, you know what? I know the song, but I have no idea. Sorry. Yeah, not going to get that. Sounds like Monkees or something, but I wouldn't know the song.
1: No, you're definitely going to pass this one on.
0: Yeah, definitely, right. Without a doubt.
1: Hey, good on you, Benjamin. Good playing the quiz with you. Have a good night. Bye.
0: You too. Bye.
1: Tony's in Penshurst. Hi, Tony.
2: Hello, Serene.
1: Hi. Tell me about your household. How many in it? What are the dynamics like?
2: Well, currently there's two young adult girls.
1: Yes.
2: And my wife. No pets. But when I was a kid, I had extended family who all of them lived together with us. I had my uncles and aunties, I had my grandma and my mum and dad. So we had eight of us in the one house.
1: In the one house. See, and this is going to be interesting for our chat next hour, Tony, because we are going to be talking about like adult children kind of returning to live with their parents.
2: Mm.
1: And I think particularly if you think about Australia, you know, just what you've just called out and what I can probably relate to is that, parents live like that whole all living either together or next to each other or out the back in a separate, you're all in that sort of same space, even if you're married and starting your own family. So we're going to look at that dynamic we're going to look at that dynamic next hour. But also you call out you've got two adult children, so,
2: Well, it was so, even when I got married and we stayed in the house for my mum and dad's house for 2 years. It was too expensive to buy something. We had to save up for a couple of years before we can even get a deposit. That's a long time ago.
1: I know what you mean. We actually were in the same boat. And to be honest, we were having a ball living with my mum. She was kicking us out. She's like, can you guys just go and find your own space? I'm like, yeah, but we've got the best food. We're not in your way.
2: No.
1: We work.
2: Yeah.
1: Like, what's the problem?
2: Exactly. Yeah, you got babysitters. You can go out. Yeah, it's so good. Totally agree.
1: Oh, gosh. Oh, gosh. Good, good. And you said no pets, right?
2: No pets.
1: So you're just with the ladies.
2: Well,
1: you got your ladies
2: they need to clean up too. But we do love dogs, but my wife doesn't like cleaning up and taking out and having to pick up the,
1: fair enough.
2: I do that.
1: It's a commitment. It's a commitment.
2: A huge commitment.
1: Yeah, a dog especially.
2: Exactly.
1: Yeah.
2: Yes, totally agree.
1: All right. To the quiz. We are on a sound question. Oh, no, Tony, you're not feeling
2: I know it's the Beatles, but I've forgotten the song. So I'm going to have to pass it on. Half a clue.
1: I don't know. Can
2: you play it?
1: That's it. Let me play it again for you. Take a listen.
2: Thank you, Serene. Oh, this is killing me. I've been having all these song questions and I blow out. Get half of them right. I think you gave me one last week. I'm going to have to pass it on. I was going to say it's the Beatles. I know it's the Beatles, but I've forgotten the song. Oh, not the Beatles.
1: No.
2: Well, that doesn't help anyone, does it?
1: Well, it helps maybe the next person. At least we know it's not the Beatles.
2: Oh, good.
1: So there you go.
2: Well, I knew it. Well, that's wrong then. That's good.
1: Yeah. All right. Thanks a lot, Tony.
2: Take care.
1: A great night.
2: Yeah.
1: Bye.
2: You too. Bye-bye.
1: David and family going from Newcastle to Sydney. Hello there, David.
3: Hello.
1: Hi. And hi, family.
3: Hello.
1: Hello. All right. So how many in your household?
3: In the household, we got five. We're kind of a nuclear family, I guess.
1: Oh, yeah.
3: Three kids. Yep. Pretty normal.
1: Yep. Any animals?
3: We had a cat, but he died by a snake bite a couple of years ago. And every other cat we had tried to get after that, my middle son is allergic to. So that hasn't worked out. Now we have two lizards.
1: I did hear someone say whisper lizards. I heard that one in the background, so I was going to bring you up on that in case you... So you've got two lizards. Fair enough. You've tried for cats, but unfortunately one of the family members is allergic.
3: Yeah.
1: Oh, it's unfortunate. Cats are awesome. But it is what it is. My daughter's slightly... I'm saying slightly. I don't know how in denial I am at the moment. We'll see how things go because I've grown up with cats. I don't know how to live without them. So when we found out that she does have an allergy to, feline, I was like, yeah, I'm going to ignore that for now and just sort of see how we go.
3: It was really weird because we had our cat for, 5-6 years and he was fine with that particular cat.
1: Yep.
3: We've tried other ones and
1: it's not working.
3: It's a big problem. So.
1: It's short hairs as well?
3: Yeah, we tried males, short hairs, going to friends' houses. Yeah.
1: All right, fair enough. What can you do? And this nuclear family of yours, is it classic, just the wonderful mayhem and fun and chaos and all of it that comes with it? In the household?
3: Oh, yes.
1: Yep.
3: Yeah, we have a 16-year-old girl. She's our oldest. And then 14-year-old boy and 10-year-old boy.
1: Ah, okay. So, hey, nice work, Mum and Dad, with the age. That's good.
3: Yep.
1: And do you have any unofficial house members? So any other family that pretty much live there or friends that pretty much live there?
3: Look, not really. My 16-year-old's just got her first kind of boyfriend.
1: Oh, okay.
3: and he pops over a lot. So anyway, we're dealing with that.
1: You're dealing with that. Yep, going through that one. But other than that, just you guys.
3: Yeah.
1: Sweet. Yep. Very good. Cool. All right, to our sound question. I'm going to play this clue again. I'm after the name of the song and the band or the artist performing it, and it's not the Beatles. Take a listen. But I know. Do you know the name of that song?
3: Yeah. Look, the music ones always get me. I've known all the other ones before this, and then we're just out. I don't think anyone in the car is too old.
1: No one in the car knows it either.
3: What was the words there? But I know what.
1: But hang on, I don't know. I'm just gonna have to.
3: My wife made it.
1: Hey, let me play.
3: Is it Nina Simone?
1: Who? Sorry.
3: Is it Nina Simone?

0: Nina Simone? No, unfortunately, no. Not Nina Simone.
1: Wait, we'll have to bow out. Sorry.
0: Okay. I'm
1: Just
0: sorry.
1: give it.
0: No worries.
1: We need more clues.
0: Yeah, well, good to talk to you. Good to have a go at the quiz with you as well. Thank you very much. Have a good night. Drive safe.
1: Thanks.
0: All
1: Thank
0: right.
1: you.
0: Bye
1: See
0: bye.
1: ya.
0: Bye.
1: Bye.
0: Anthony's in River Hills. Hello there, Anthony.
2: Hey, Serene, how you
0: Yeah,
2: going?
0: I'm well, thanks. How many people live under your roof? What makes up your household?
2: Well, we're like the last caller. We're pretty nuclear. We've got myself, my wife, three children. We have a dash hound, a blue-tongued lizard, and several fishes.
0: Great. Cool. Awesome. How old's the dash hound and the kids?
2: Well, dash hound's two next month.
0: Nice.
2: My daughter is 15 in about 3 days. It's terrifying. The next one, my little boy, he's 11, and the last one's 9 years old.
0: Ah, oh, sweet. Very good. Cool. It's all happening.
2: Yeah, no, it's great fun.
0: It's
2: Great
0: all
2: fun.
0: happening. Any unofficial household members?
2: No. Well, my parents are interstate, and my wife's parents are Irish, and so probably the best in-laws you can get. They're about 15,000 kilometres away at a given moment, but they are lovely when they do come to stay. But
0: Yeah.
2: that's unfortunately rare.
0: The distance, yeah. But you know, yeah, you definitely make the effort. And like you said, when they do come, it's nice and they stay and spend the time. Cool.
2: It's great.
0: Beautiful.
2: I have no idea with
0: Oh
2: the music question. I'm
0: no.
2: so sorry. I'll say Rage Against the Machine just to clear that one up
0: Just
2: for
0: to
2: someone
0: clear it
2: else
0: up.
2: later.
0: Yep, fair enough.
2: Oh, no.
0: No, not Rage Against the Machine.
2: Good on you, Serena. Have a great
0: All
2: night.
0: right, good on you. Thanks a lot, Anthony. Have a good night. Bye-bye. We are playing the weekend evenings quiz. Question we're up to is a sound question. I'm after the name of the song and band or artist here. Take a listen.
3: But I know.
0: All right, so what's the name of that song and who is that singing it there? It's not the Beatles, it's not Nina Simone, it's not Rage Against the Machine. A couple of you have texted in with the right answer, so why don't you give me a call and play the quiz with me? 1-300-800-222.
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5: That twist.
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5: Really? 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
0: We are playing the weekend evenings quiz. We're also talking about your household. Who makes up your household? How many people live under your roof, officially, unofficially? James on the text line says, hi, Serene. We have a little old house on the farm. Best thing we ever did was build a little cabin for family and friends when they come to stay and they aren't in the house. Thank you, James. 1-300-800-444. Ted's in Torquay. Hello there, Ted.
8: Good evening.
0: Good evening. Tell me about your household. How many in it? Who makes up your household? What's the dynamic like?
8: Myself, my wife, Andrea, and our daughter, Lulu. And three pets.
0: Three pets. All right. What are the pets? Introduce them.
8: A dog, Ajax. She's a Keyshond, which is not that common. A Dutch barge dog. And two rescue cats, Eva and Isla.
0: Eva and Isla. Do they get along?
8: No. Isla, she bullies Eva. Eva's very old. She's 15 and not well. And I have to separate them a lot.
0: And what about with the Ajax?
8: She's in love with them all.
0: Oh, of course. I'm not surprised.
8: Yeah.
0: It's kind of usually, I think I'm generalizing. I don't know if I'm doing it correctly or not, but yes. You know, dogs are like, I just want to play with you, you know, just be around you. And the cat's like, moo. Or the cat's in. They're either in or out. There's no halfway.
8: Yeah.
0: And you said you've got your daughter as well. Is that right?
8: Lulu, yep.
0: Lulu, nice. Any unofficial house members?
8: A couple of magpies hover around, but
0: sweet.
8: they disappear when the cats turn up.
0: Oh, okay. Fair enough. Do you guys have any of those, like, noisy miners where you

0: Ah, those bully birds, I call them.
1: No, but what I do have, which is
0: because I was going to say they don't disappear when cats show up. Yeah.
1: We have birds nesting on our roof. What's those birds called? They're protected species. Plovers.
0: Oh.
1: And we've got a tin roof, and they bang on the roof about 5 o'clock in the morning.
0: Oh.
1: And they scream when other birds come because they're nesting.
0: Of course. Well, there are your unofficial house guests, house members. Yeah.
1: Yes.
0: They've called your roof home.
1: Yes.
0: Nice. All right, Ted, can you help us out on this sound question? I'm going to play the clue again. What's the name of
1: it? You don't need to play it.
0: Oh, I don't. You know it. Go. What is it?
1: Because I'm old. Waterloo Sunset, the Kinks.
0: Oh.

0: Ted, nice work. It is Waterloo Sunset by the Kinks. Nice work. Name the Irish actor who played James Moriarty in the TV series Sherlock.
1: I have no idea. I'm gone here.
0: That's it. Done.
1: Done, yeah. No idea. No. I'll say it. Liam Neeson. It's the only Irish person.
0: The only one you can think of. Hey, well done on the Kinks. You gave us that one. That's a win tonight, Ted. Good work. Good to talk to you play the quiz with you as well. Have a good night.
1: Bye.
0: Bye-bye. Betty's in Dapto. Hi, Betty.
2: Hello, Serene.
0: Tell me about your household. Who's in it? You, Adrian, and?
2: Hey, that's all just Adrian. We used to have a pussy cat, but we don't have her anymore.
0: Don't have her anymore. But you've got magpies, don't you? Your unofficial. Yes, they're your unofficial house members.
2: We've got. At present, we've got Mum and Dad and two babies that Mum and Dad have been wanting to get rid of, but the babies are not going.
0: So. I remember you mentioning that last time or when we spoke.
2: We've also got lots of lizards that live under the veranda. There's a little spot that they can get in and out. And we also have lots of blue wrens and finches and lots of birds in the yard, yeah.
0: Oh, so that's a busy household.
2: Yeah, I wouldn't say that.
0: I reckon it is. Well, it's full of life, isn't it?
2: Yeah, it probably is full of life. Yeah. Anyway, nice to sit on the veranda and watch the birds having a splash in the bird bath.
0: For sure.
2: Enjoying themselves.
0: For sure. Now, Betty, is Adrian about?
2: Yes, he's here.
0: Hi, Adrian.
3: Hi.
0: Have you seen the TV series Sherlock?
3: I have, but I don't know.
2: I do have. What's the question?
0: The name of the Irish actor who played who plays James Moriarty in it in the TV series.
3: Goodness knows, I don't know.
2: He doesn't know, sir.
3: I really don't read those things.
0: Yeah, watch it. See the characters. They act. That's as far as that goes. Well, fair enough. No? Pass it on?
3: Yes.
2: Pass it on. Thank
0: all right.
2: You.
0: No worries. Popping you on hold, Betty. Always good to talk to you.
2: Thank you, Serene.
0: Thank you. Zara's in Warners Bay. Hi, Zara.
4: Hi.
0: How are you?
4: I'm good, thank you.
0: Good. Tell me how many people live under your roof. Who makes up your household?
4: Okay, so me and my sister live in two houses. So in half of the time I'm at my mum's house, and that has my mum and my dog Roger, and then out the back is my grandma and grandpa, and they have two dogs named Bobby and Belle. And then at my dad, I have my dad and my stepmom and my two cats, Nala and Stella, and then I have lots of fish.
0: Oh, wow. Wow, that's fantastic. You've got so much happening around you. That's really cool. Yeah. You and your sister, Zara, what's your sister's name?
4: Ava.
0: Ava, fantastic. Are you guys about the same age?
4: She's 11 and I'm 9.
0: Ah, okay. Do you get along most of the time?
4: Kind of.
0: Most of the time?
4: Yeah.
0: Very good, very good. Are you both looking forward to the school holidays?
4: Yeah, definitely.
0: Excellent. So you told me you've got lots of fish and you've got a...
4: Mm-hmm.
0: Wait, hold on. I lost track of the animals. What did you say you had?
4: So at my mum's house, I have three dogs.
0: Uh-huh.
4: Bob, and then at my dad's house, I have...

0: two cats, and a lot of fish.
1: Uh-huh. Okay. Give it. So the three dogs' names?
0: Bobby, Belle, and Roger.
1: Bobby, Belle, and Roger. And the cats?
0: Nala and Stella.
1: Nala and Stella. And you've got two. We don't have time for the fish, do we? Because you said you've got lots of fish. All right. We won't name the fish. Fantastic. Oh, that's so cool. So you're going to be spending. Oh, and you also mentioned your grandma and your granddad, yeah?
0: Yeah.
1: So you're going to be spending time with everyone during the school holidays, including friends, of course, yeah?
0: Yeah.
1: Oh, that's fantastic, Zara. So good. Now, seeing as though you've got loads of people around, or, well, hopefully maybe around, I don't know, have you watched, I don't know if you've seen the TV series Sherlock, but have you got like a brains trust or some grown-ups around that might be able to help you with this question? Because I'm after the name of the Irish actor who played James Moriarty in the TV series Sherlock. That's the question we're up to, Zara.
0: Sorry, but I don't think any of us know.
1: No, depending on whose house you're at, who's at? Mum around?
0: I'm at Dad's house.
1: You're at Dad's. Dad around?
0: Yeah.
1: Ask him. No, oh, Dad. What about stepmom?
0: She's not here.
1: Oh, okay. So no?
0: No.
1: We have to pass it on?
0: Yeah.
1: Oh. All right, fine. Hey, really nice to talk to you, Zara. And you and Ava, enjoy your school holidays.
0: We will.
1: All right, take care.
0: Thank
1: Bye.
0: You.
1: Bye.
0: Bye.
1: Charlie is in Carlton. Hello there, Charlie.
2: Hello, Serene. How are you?
1: I'm all right. How many people under your roof? Who makes up your household?
2: We've got three humans.
1: Indeed.
2: And we have three chickens.
1: Ooh. Okay. Cool.
2: And they're actually, because they were little baby chicks that were rescued from kinder.
1: Yeah.
2: They, you know how kinders will do the egg hatching thing to, you know, teach the kids all about that.
1: Yep.
2: Well, when the lady was coming to pick up the little chicks, my partner couldn't handle it and rescued three of them. So we've got
1: so
2: Starshine.
1: Okay.
2: They're so cute. Yeah. Starshine, Rosie. And then I thought I was being really clever and funny naming one of the hens Brian.
1: Right.
2: But then Brian turned into a rooster.
1: Oh, you are on the money, Charlie. Wait, hold on.
2: Yeah,
1: what came first, the chicken
2: Brian.
1: Or the egg? That's it. What came first, the chicken
2: what?
1: Or the egg?
2: Do you well, there you go.
1: Right? You called it Brian.
2: Maybe I caused him to be a rooster.
1: I think you did. I reckon you did. That's great.
2: Poor Brian.
1: Poor Brian. But, you know, is Rosie and Star, what was it? Starshine. Starshine. I mean, you know, are they happy with Brian?
2: Yeah. They love Brian.
1: Good.
2: Brian's a sweetheart.
1: All right.
2: Brian's
1: so he's
2: probably
1: a...
2: the most snuggly. A lot more...
1: I love this. And what about the other humans in your house? Let's talk a bit about them.
2: Well, they're great. They're I'm currently making fish cakes for them.
1: Oh, yum. Awesome. Dinner time's coming around.
2: It's
1: fantastic.
2: A good hack, actually. It's really easy. You just get some red curry paste, fish, and blend them up and then fry them with a bit of flour and eggs.
1: You've fantastic.
2: Got almost instant fish cakes.
1: Yeah, a little bit of a dough. Oh, you've got a bit of a dough thing happening. We're going to be talking about breads and doughs and all that when we chat with our resident cook, Alex, a little later tonight. So throw in your easy sort of tip there.
2: Amazing.
1: Sometimes. Yeah, I know. So good. All right. Hey, Charlie, let's go to the quiz. I'm after the name of the Irish actor who played James Moriarty in the TV series Sherlock.
2: Is it Andrew Scott?
1: It is. Andrew Scott is correct. Nice work. Which two teams will face off in tomorrow's AFL Grand Final?
2: I'm going to be there. I don't know who's playing.
1: Oh, Charlie.
2: I think I would have heard it on the airways. So is it Brisbane Lions?
1: Yep.
2: And Fremantle Dockers?
1: Yeah, nice one. It's like, yeah, I'm going to watch the football. Oh, yeah, who's what? I'm just going to watch the football. It doesn't matter.

0: It doesn't matter.
1: I'm just going to play. I'm going to watch some good football. And it just happens to be the grand final. Whoever plays is, you know, good stuff. And you're in Carlton, aren't you?
0: Yes.
1: Yeah. All right. Next question. Who played the character of Frank Costanza? This is George's dad in the TV show Seinfeld. This is one of your cast your mind back questions.
0: It's someone's dad, isn't
1: right.
0: it? Is it Larry David's dad?
1: I can't answer was questions.
0: It
1: I can
0: dad?
1: Take.
0: I'll have to pass it on. I think I've just given the next person lots of clues.
1: I don't know. It's definitely someone's dad. That's good. But yeah, no, you're not going to chuck it. You're not going to throw in an answer.
0: Yes. No. Mr. Stiller.
1: Yeah. First name?
0: Yeah, it's Mr. Stiller.
1: I want the. I'm gonna, for
0: ben
1: this one,
0: Stiller
1: I'm gonna,
0: Senior.
1: I'm gonna need the first name. No, you don't have it. It's all right if it doesn't come. You've really helped the next person.
0: I have really helped the next person. Larry Stiller.
1: Not Larry Stiller, but nice work and nice sort of, you know, paying it forward in a way there, Charlie. Hey, good to talk to you. Enjoy the game tomorrow.
0: Cheers. Thanks. Have a good night,
1: you friend. Too. Thanks a lot. Bye-bye. John Boy is in Munroobin. Hello there, John.
2: Hello, Shereen. How are you tonight?
1: Very well, thank you. Tell me about your household. Who makes up your household? How many people live under your roof?
2: Household.
1: Say again, sorry?
2: We have a very busy household.
1: Very good.
2: The house that I'm in was built for myself and three grandchildren.
1: Oh, wow.
2: Because when my first grandchild was 4 months, he was handed over to me, should we say.
1: Mm-hmm.
2: And I've raised him and he's now 24.
1: Hmm.
2: And since then, two others have come along and I've been given them on day two. So I've raised all the grandkids.
1: Oh, wow.
2: I also look after my 106-year-old father-in-law.
1: Oh, wow. Hmm.
2: So it's a real family affair.
1: It is a family affair with a few generations under the one roof there.
2: That's right. And yeah. And my health is... a months and months prospect at the moment, and I'm trying to teach them that it's really not a family home anymore. It's going to be a sill house.
1: Oh, you know,
2: everybody's got to pitch in.
1: Yep.
2: To make it work.
1: That's right. You've all got to band together.
2: That's right.
1: Yeah.
2: No problems. You're all adults.
1: Yep.
2: Have a go first.
1: Yeah. That's right. And no doubt that's going to come up next hour when we talk about just, adult children sort of coming back home, living conditions, and just what that whole dynamic's all like you said, a family affair.
2: Two of the grandsons haven't left home because they've both got ADHD and other disorders. Mm-hmm. So raised, with problems. Yeah. And the granddaughter, she's escaped. She's all right, but she's got POTS and a few other complaints. So.
1: Mm.
2: And the daughter just moved back in last week and she got borderline personality disorder. So it's a bit of a rocky road at times.
1: Yes, it can be. Yes, of course. That comes with, just family and, challenges. Well, all the best with it. Like you said, banding together.
2: Yep.
1: Yeah. All right, John Boy. The question we're up to, who played the character of Frank Costanza? This is George's dad in the TV show Seinfeld. We know, we have established that the surname is Stiller. He is the father of Ben Stiller, but I need that first name and it's not Larry Stiller. Do you know?
2: No, I'm sorry, Serene. I don't watch American humour.
1: Ah, okay.
2: I don't get American humour.
1: Yep. Fair enough. All right then, John Boy. Good to talk to you. All the best. Take care. Bye-bye. We are playing the Weekend Evenings Quiz. Question we're up to, who played the character of Frank Costanza, George's dad, in the TV show Seinfeld? If you know the answer, you've got to call and play the quiz with me. 1-300-800-222.
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1: We are playing the Weekend Evenings Quiz. Jenny is with us in Glenbrook. Hello there, Jenny.
11: Hello, Serene.
1: Tell me about your household. How many people live under your roof? What makes up your household?
11: Yes, it's just my partner, Kev, and I.
1: Yeah.
11: But we're in a over 55 little retirement village.
1: Oh, nice. Yeah.
11: So there's 14 other residents and the village cat, Bonnie.
1: Oh, there's a village cat. Yay!
11: Yes. She's a sweet little cat. She actually was a stray that had a litter of kittens behind. There's a little laneway.
1: Right.
11: And she carried them one by one over and put them under one of the residents' veranda. She was meant to be.
1: She was meant to be. She's like, you're my home, whether you like it or not.
11: That's right. Yeah.
1: You have to love me and own me and keep me around. Oh, no, that's fantastic. Cool. Lovely and all.
11: Yeah.
1: So you've got, an extended household, if you like, by way of the village around you. It's wonderful.
11: Yeah, that's right. It's a nice little environment. Yeah. Everyone's there to help each other out.
1: And you come together, you know, whether it's for, I don't know, little community events and maybe birthdays of all sorts of things. It's great.
11: Yeah, it's great. Yeah.
1: Jenny, do you know the name of the character who played Frank Costanza, George's dad in the TV show Seinfeld? We know his surname is Stiller. We know it's Ben Stiller's dad, but I need his first name and it's not Larry.
11: Jerry Stiller.
1: It is. That's the one. Jerry Stiller is correct. Jenny, go you. Yay. All right.
11: My favourite show. I love it.
1: Oh, there you go. Okay, cool. Classic. Are you always catching the reruns? They constantly play reruns, don't they?
11: Oh, yeah. you never get tired of it. It's quite funny. They're very clever.
1: Yeah. All right. Who's the captain of NRL team, the Newcastle Knights?
11: Oh, I should know this. Like, we've been watching football the whole season. Mm-hmm. So let me think. Come to me.
1: Come on, brain.
11: It's getting a bit old these days.
1: No, just never mind that. You just want the brain to kick in.
11: Yeah.
1: Captain of NRL team, the Newcastle Knights.
11: Yeah, I think I'll remember now. I think is it Ponga, Kalen Ponga?
1: Nice work, Jenny.
11: Yeah. Good player.
1: Good on you. Kalen Ponga is correct.
11: Yep.
1: Who was the first woman to win a Nobel Prize?
11: Was it Marie Curie?
1: It was. Nice work. Marie Curie is correct. All right, I've got a sound question for you. Name this song and the band or artist performing it. Take a listen.
11: I won't be able to think of it. I have heard it, but you know what? I don't think I'm going to get it, so I'll leave it for the next person.
1: You want to pass it on?
11: Yes.
1: All right, but hey, well done. Nice work, as always, on the quiz, Jenny. And really nice to talk to you too.
11: Same here.
1: Give my best to the kitty. What's her name, by the way?
11: Bonnie.
1: Bonnie, that's right.
11: Yes,
1: Bonnie.
11: Yes,
1: my best to Bonnie.
11: I will.
1: Thanks, Jenny.
11: Thanks,
1: bye.
11: Bye-bye. Bye.
1: Helen's in Sydney. Hi, Helen.
12: Hello.
1: Hi. Tell me about your household. How many under the roof? Who makes up your household?
12: I live with a cat.
1: Sweet. What? I love cats. That's awesome.
12: A ginger cat?
1: Yes.
12: Called Pushkin.
1: Pushkin?
12: Pushkin.
1: Oh, puss, not with no H.
12: No, Pushkin, after a Russian poet.
1: Yes, gotcha. Amazing. What kind? You said a ginger cat, yeah?
12: Yeah.
1: How long have you had Pushkin?
12: I rescued him during COVID. So not long.
1: Not long. Oh, so there's a few years, yeah?
12: But I did have a ginger cat who lived for 18 years before.
1: That was going to be my follow-up question. Have you always had cats in your life?
12: Not always. Okay. But I like cats very much.
1: Yeah, I'm with you. I've definitely had them in my... I grew up in a household that, my mum loves cats. So, and it definitely rubbed off. I love them. I love them.
12: Yeah.
1: And what's Pushkin's temperament like? How would you describe
12: Pushkin? Oh, beautiful. He's a talker.
1: Oh, is he?
12: We talk.
1: Yeah?
12: Yes.
1: Yeah?
12: When I come home and I say, hello, darling, he meows back.
1: Yeah.
12: And then he actually greets me every morning.
1: Oh, that's nice. I like it when they greet you in the morning.
12: And likes to sit on my chest or my neck.
1: Perfect. Can I ask you, does Pushkin get cranky if you go to the bathroom and close the door so that he can't come in and hang out with you?
12: No.
1: Okay.
12: I don't close the door.
1: Well, I don't usually, right, because I'm at home, no one else, I've got my cat. But I think I did on an occasion, I can't remember who was sort of around, and there wasn't anyone. I just did. I can't remember why, and it was just recent, right? And I opened the door, my husband was sort of out there, and he said, Tinkerbell is the name of my cat. We could just call it Tinky for short. He's like, she was waiting right outside the door. As soon as I opened the door, she was like yelling at me. How dare you close the door and not let me come in and hang out with you is what I gathered from all of that.
12: Is she a beautiful white cat?
1: She is just a short-haired domestic. I adopted her. She's just a little tabby cat.
12: Yeah,
1: she's gorgeous. Anyway, it sounds like you and I, Helen, could talk cats all night long. Let's go to the quiz. All right, we are on a sound question. I'm going to play the clue for you again. I'm after the name of the song and the band or the artist performing it. Take a listen.
12: What's her name? She's a recent singer, isn't she?
1: A recent singer?
12: Is it someone? Oh, yes, the dreamy one. The poet.
1: Do you want me to play it one more time?
12: Yeah.
1: Yeah, okay. Here we go. One more time, see if that brain kicks in. Let's go.
12: She and her brother write the lyrics. Is that the one?
1: Sorry?
12: She and her brother write their lyrics together.
1: I am not sure. I'd have to check that.
12: No. I can't bring her name to mind.
1: No, it's not coming to mind. Oh, that's annoying.
12: I'm going to get it as soon as I hang up.
1: You want to pass it on?
12: Okay. Thank you. Bye.
1: All right, Helen. Lovely to talk to you. Have a good night. Brody and Dad. Hello.
5: Hi.
1: Hey, Brody. How you going?
5: Good.
1: Hi, Dad.
7: Hi. How you going?
1: Very well, thank you. Brody, tell me about your household. How many people are in it? What's
5: five.
1: The name? Say again, sorry?
5: Five people in my household.
1: Okay, cool. So go ahead. Who are they?
5: Mom.
1: Yep.
5: Dad. Cooper, me, and Flynn.
1: And Flynn?
5: Yeah.
1: Awesome. You, Cooper, and Flynn. Fantastic. Any pets?
5: No.
1: No. All right, cool. And do you get along with your brothers?
5: Sometimes.
1: Sometimes. That's a very honest answer. Brody, good on you. Well done. Are they older than you? Are you the youngest? Where do you sit?
5: I'm the middle brother.
1: Ah, you're the middle brother. So does that mean sometimes you can kind of just... you know, quietly get away with things here and there, or not really in your household?
5: A little bit.
1: And what about Mum? She's got four boys around her. Do you make sure you've got her on her throne and you look after your mama? Yeah. You try to, right, Brody?
5: Yeah.
1: That's it. That's it. All right, let's go to the quiz. We are on a sound question. Dad

0: there with you, maybe he can help you out because we're kind of getting a bit stuck. Hope he can help us out. I'm going to play it, play the clue for you again. I'm after the name of the song and the band or artist performing it. What do you and Dad reckon?
1: I think we think the song is Put Your Records On.
2: Put Your Records On?
0: By? You're right.
1: That's the part we're not sure about.
0: Oh, no, Dad.
1: Who do you think, Mom?
3: Corinne Bailey.
0: Yeah, yeah, yeah.

0: just congratulations. That is correct. It is Corinne Bailey Ray. It is Put Your Records On. Well done. Nice work. All right. There you go. That's the gong. That means we're done. Time's up. Finished. Finished. We are. You're basically tonight's quiz winners. That would have been our last question. Right on, Brody. How good's that?
1: How good's that? She said.
0: Congratulations. Hang on.
1: Thank you. Yeah.
0: Brody, you are tonight's weekend evening's quiz winner. Congratulations to you, Dad, Cooper, and was it Finn? Or Flynn?
2: Flynn.
0: Congratulations to all of you. No worries. Don't go anywhere. I'm going to pop you on hold. Joe's going to take down your details. We are going to send you the ABC Evening's fridge magnet, quiz fridge magnet as your prize, along with a book. Let Joe know what genres you like and we will see what we can find. Congratulations again. Nice work.
2: Thank you.
0: You are very, very welcome, Brody and family, five in the house. Hold the line. Don't go anywhere. Yeah, that's a wrap. Hey, always fun playing the quiz with you. Thanks a lot for sharing all your wonderful stories and taking me into your homes, basically, in terms of your household and how many people live under your roof. As I've been kind of mentioning while we've been playing the quiz, next hour we're going to be talking about family dynamics and, in particular, adult families sort of returning home. So it's all about family next hour and living with their parents and I suppose what that's like. And what's going to be really interesting is, you know, when I think about Australia, we're from, you know, all sorts of walks of life. So it'll be really great to hear from you and your thoughts on adult children, and I suppose maybe for you it hasn't been a matter of the adult children moving out of the house. Maybe they've stayed and raised their family and you all live together. Who knows?
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0: ABC News with Glenn Lauder. Anthony Albanese's hit back at the opposition leader's criticism of his handling of the OpenAI data breach, saying that Angus Taylor needs to start acting like an alternative prime minister. Services Australia was not told by OpenAI about the hack, which occurred in June, until the 10th of September. Mr. Taylor has questioned why Mr. Albanese, who was briefed about the incident over the weekend, didn't go public with the information until yesterday. Speaking with News 24 from New York City, the Prime Minister has defended his handling of the incident.
1: I say that he needs to act more like a responsible leader of an alternative government if he's going to be taken seriously. This is a unique situation without precedents.
0: Regional Australians say they're concerned about the prospect of higher fuel prices if the United States decides to ban diesel exports. The Trump administration's considering calls from Republicans for an embargo on diesel exports for 90 days to keep domestic supply high and prices down. Experts warn that diesel could top $4 a litre here in Australia. Kate Dukowski lives in southern Tasmania and drives almost 2 hours a day between home, work and school.

0: She says the cost of fuel is putting significant strain on her family.
1: There's daily decisions about whether we do extra things as a family, what we're spending our money on. We've got to prioritise working and employment and getting the kids to school. But yeah, outside of that, it's the little extra things that just aren't really happening anymore.
0: The Iranian president says he does not want to continue the war, but that Iran stands ready to defend itself against the United States. Masoud Pezeshkian has accused the US President Donald Trump of a bullying mentality and says Iran will not accept diplomacy that's conducted through force. Asked whether the war will end before the end of the year, the president's told Fox News that ending the conflict is in Washington's hands.
2: We do not wish to fight at all, but we will stand resolutely to defend ourselves. We never sought war. We do not seek war. I deeply believe that humans should not cause the death of another human. We do not wish to continue. It's America that must choose whether it wants to end this or not.
0: The Australian Federal Police has laid 115 additional charges on a former Sydney childcare worker as part of Operation Moonbi, bringing the total number of charges the man will face to 444. The charges relate to the exploitation of children known to the man and those who attended five early childhood education facilities in Sydney's northwest, where he worked at or attended between 2009 and 2025. At this stage, the total number of victims identified has not increased. South Australians are being urged to get vaccinated against measles after four recent positive cases in Adelaide Southwest. With the story, Bethany Cody.
3: Three teenagers have caught the highly contagious virus after a positive case was reported last week. That case is believed to be a high school student who recently returned from overseas. SA Health says the teenagers went to several locations while infectious this week and last week, including Brighton Secondary School and Kmart at Westfield Marion. The state's Chief Public Health Officer, Nicola Spurrier, says contact tracing efforts are being finalised.
4: It includes a bus now and also a gym.
3: She's urging anyone not up to date with their vaccinations to take advantage of a free, state-funded vaccine to prevent further potential spread.
0: Church bells are ringing out across France for 7 minutes to mark the arrival of Pope Leo for a four-day visit. The first Vatican State visit to the predominantly Roman Catholic country in almost two decades will start with a speech on AI safety at the headquarters of the UN's cultural organisation UNESCO. The pontiff will later deliver a homily at the Notre Dame Cathedral. And in the AFL, Fremantle captain Alex Pearce has revealed unlucky teammate Brennan Cox vowed to do everything he could do to help his side win its maiden AFL premiership after learning he hadn't made the grand final team. Cox had been pushing for a return to the side after recovering from a calf injury that he suffered in the final game of the home and away season. Pearce says Cox was disappointed but moved on quickly.
5: Clearly when he sort of found out, we had a bit of a chat and gave him a bit of a hug, but the thing with Brennan is he's got such great character, and one of the first things he said was, don't worry, I'll still give to the group, and that's what he's done. So having him amongst the group over these couple of days has been great.
0: And you've been listening to the latest from ABC News.
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Hello, it is mixtape hour, and soon I'll be asking you for your best songs mentioning family members in like the title or the lyrics. But before we get into that,

0: some of you may recognise that as the theme from Packed to the Rafters, the show about a couple whose adult children keep returning home with their problems. Do you have adult children? Have they flown the nest or are they still with you at home? Do they contribute to the household enough? Maybe for some pay board or do chores or help out? Are they pulling their weight? But then there are other, as I've mentioned before the news, we come from all walks of life and maybe that's not, yours might be slightly different. Maybe you all live under the same roof. What does that look like? You know, you've got parents in the, I've got neighbours where, you know, parents are living in the house or in the back in like a granny flat, for instance, and the family, the kids with their kids are sort of in another part of the house or in the main house. 1-300-800-222 is the number to call, or you can send a text to 0467-922-702. Have your children left home only to return a while later? It seems that's what an increased number of people are doing, and it can put a strain on households in a few different ways. Can it? Can't it? Like I said, what's it like for you? Elizabeth Shaw, CEO of Relationships Australia New South Wales, is here to explain how and how you can stay together as a unit, not just under one roof. Elizabeth, great to have you with us on Weekend Evenings.
1: Hi, Serene. Good to talk to you.
0: So this week, the Melbourne Institute of Applied Economic and Social Research revealed that almost 50% of Australians aged 18 to 24 are living with their parents, up from 39% in 2001. What are some of the factors driving this number up?
1: Well, I think what we're commonly hearing is it is cost of living. It is also lack of affordable housing. But it's also, I think, that younger people are often, you know, qualified and, you know, not always earning what they expected to earn, feeling sort of uncertain about the future, wondering how their income's going to stack up, even if they feel like they've done the right thing. So I think there's a real fear about losing their place in the market, which is, instead of perhaps a generation ago thinking flatting for a while would be great fun. Not only are there not the houses to try that, but there's such a strong narrative about that being dead money now. Whereas I don't think that would have been as much of a consideration before.
0: Mm. What pressures can it add to a household when adult children stick around or return home?
1: Look, there's so many things about younger people wanting to feel independent and wanting to feel that they have certain freedom and not necessarily wanting to live entirely by their parents' rules. So, you know, going out and saying, not having to say when they're going to be back or, you know, sleeping in the morning if they choose to, all of those things become entitlements when you're that bit older. At the same time, I think parents can feel very uncertain when the behaviour gives them displeasure. They can wonder, what right have I got to intervene? Some continue on with the same messages that would have been the case when they were 14, thinking, oh, my parenting mustn't be over yet. I better keep trying to teach them the rules. And so, you know, I think it leads to parents sometimes really wanting to be generous. I mean, the surveys are telling us that parents largely want to be generous and want to support their kids and really kind of don't mind them staying home if it helps them be more independent. They do feel it's a contribution. But equally, they can feel taken advantage of and treated in shabby ways. And yet, I see so many parents who just keep doing the same things like the washing and the cooking and the shopping, but with more resentment than they used to.
0: Oh, yeah,
1: And so it does become quite a cauldron of emotions.
0: Yeah. Do any of these resonate with you? I'd love to hear and share your experiences. Give me a call on 1300 800 222, or you can text 0467 922 702. What kind of contributions do you think it's reasonable to ask your adult children to make to a household? Washing comes to mind?
1: I think ideally you can borrow from the idea of being adult flatmates, in that it's certainly possible to transfer, well, now that you're, you know, working, or now that you're an adult, you'll do your own washing and your own ironing and cook a couple of times a week, everybody taking a turn. Certainly doing those sorts of things are possible. Mm. The trouble is, I see parents who are still saying, oh, but it

0: sharp departure where suddenly they're 19 and the parents are resentful of, why don't they now lift a tea towel? I've lifted it obviously in front of them and modelled that behaviour. But there is something about, you know, trying to do a sharp correction when your children are adults, which is very difficult. At the same time, I think, you know, even if you can move to flatmates, there is something different, which is you have to expect that your parents are going to hover and worry a bit more than the average flatmate.
1: Yeah.
0: And so being outright impolite or actually quite uncaring or even a bit sort of malicious about, I'll stay out as long as I like. There's also something that's unkind about that when you know that your parents are caught up in that because they love you. So there's a lot to negotiate in all of that, and it's about good conversations. And sometimes families are having these conversations for the first time.
1: Yeah, that's interesting. And yes, that it's just that intrinsic, like you said, yes, the flatmate scenario is a scenario, but the flatmate dynamic is not quite a flatmate dynamic in terms of the people that are in, yeah, just who they are. It's a very different mindset.
0: Look, it really is. And, of course, it depends on all the values and attitudes of the family anyway, because there are some parents who are perfectly fine once you're an adult with having a partner stay over. And there's the others that at the other end of the spectrum absolutely don't want that playing out in front of them. You know, there are some, if you have a few drinks at home with your parents, they would, you know, offer everyone a beer and offer their kids as well, whereas others feel like, well, is that actually dropping some boundaries? And, you know, I'm not going to be buying alcohol for my children, you know. So I think there is nuance depending on the family values and...
1: Even culture and customs.
0: Yeah, absolutely.
1: And there are so many other aspects to it as well. I think, you know, called out at the outset that, yeah, so for some it's there is the coming back, but then maybe there's a particular hierarchy in the household when it comes to, you know, even though I am the adult child coming back, I'm still coming back into my parents' place. And then there's, I know of, you know, some cultures and customs where there is a hierarchy that is established. And although I'm an adult, I'm still, this is still my mother and my father, and therefore that, I'm not a child anymore, but that hierarchy still remains, if that makes sense.
0: It can be very fierce, and absolutely some parents will not budge from that. And there are many cultures where it is a requirement and an expectation to stay home until you partner, say until you marry. And there's a lot of duty that goes with that, which could mean absolutely staying in the order of hierarchy and being very respectful, which is absolutely understood. In fact, for some families where there are those very, very clear, crystal clear expectations, there can be less stress than for families who are trying to be open-minded and flexible and negotiating. In some ways, there's a lot more on the table on both sides.
1: Oh, of course. Human relationships, it's...
0: they're tricky.
1: They are tricky, indeed.
0: But, you know, it's always about communication in the end, and there's a hell of a lot in family relationship that's in people's heads that's never coming out of their mouths. You know, like the parents who are thinking, I'll do all the housework because I want them to study. But they haven't said that's what they're doing. And even if they did, kids wouldn't necessarily appreciate it.
1: Yeah.
0: But there's that kind of ledger. It's like an emotional ledger that's set up where I've made all these deposits and, you know, I expect to reap some reward down the track, and the other person never knew there were any deposits and didn't know that was the deal.
1: You've brought up something extremely interesting there because you've made me think, like, relating to that on the other side. So you're right, but at the same time, you also don't want to model to your children how you know, that whole throwing things in people's face, like, oh, but I did this for you, so therefore, do you know what I mean? You you want to teach them to be...
0: Well, it doesn't ever work.
1: Sorry? It doesn't work.
0: It doesn't work because the other person didn't necessarily ask for it.
1: Mm.
0: So this is the thing, you know, I think as parents we give what we believe is the right thing to do, the expected thing.

0: the good thing, the thing that actually we quite enjoy to give sometimes. So to then expect your young person to appreciate every bit of effort, you know, they didn't ask for some of that. Some of it they might have needed and valued, and some of it they didn't particularly care less about. So I think you have to own that what you gave willingly, and start from now, which is, what do I need to be different right now, and how do we navigate that given our history? A lot of parents are still sitting their kids down and giving them a giant lecture about reminding them that 10 years ago I did this, that or the other. And really it is, look, if we're going to live together right now, given who we've all grown into, and parents have often, they're wanting to do some things themselves, maybe have a bit of freedom. And so it is about sitting down and saying, not who owes what to whom, but how are we going to do this together so that we preserve relationships, we offer generosity in the household, and you offer us, you know, respect and participation, and we pull this off and we look back on this life stage as something we did really well together. I think it's about talking in the right now with a really positive intentionality about it.
1: Elizabeth, conversations about important topics such as domestic violence, maybe consent in households, marriage, are front of mind for a lot of people at the moment. Going back to when children are younger, just briefly, how can the conversations we have at home play an important role in educating the next generation on important topics? Again, you know, we come from all walks of life, from diverse religions and cultures and customs, but then, of course, there are some, you know, the human side and elements of those things, sort of building on what you've just been talking about there.
0: Look, I think what we don't do well enough sometimes is helping kids manage differences and have difficult conversations. I do a lot of couple work. I see this with couples who just are scared to have the big conversations. So if we're scared to do that with each other, then sometimes we're a bit scared to draw that out with our kids. To trust their intuition and judgment, and when they're fearful and they're not liking what's happening, to validate that and take it seriously and have those conversations as they come up, whether it's the evening news or a chance conversation or a social media post. Grab the moment to say, what do you think? What do you think about this? What are your friends talking about with this? Try and go a bit further with the conversation. All of those moments of you know, stepping up to something a little bit deeper, a little bit more difficult, will stand you in good stead for the later times where you're still navigating and negotiating and having difficult conversations. But if you've never done that, then it's a whole new bank of skills to do at this stage.
1: If any of the ideas raised there have caused you a concern, you can contact Lifeline's 24/7 helpline on 13 11 14 or Beyond Blue on 1300 22 46 36. Elizabeth Shaw, CEO of Relationships Australia New South Wales, is here, and we're talking about children living at home, whether they've never left, or adult children, or they've gone and come back. I want to hear from you. Give me a call on 1300 800 222 if this is your situation. How's it going? Is it nice to have them around, or do you wish they would get out there? You can send me a text too on 0467 922 702. In a tick, we're looking at some of the positives that can come from these situations.
2: 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It's Bluey's Sign and Seek. 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Hooray. How do I know? Well, I happen to know the character Jack's dad pretty well. Between the shows, look out for the signs to seek in the next Auslan episode and see how many you can spot. Bluey Sign and Seek. 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
1: On the text line, a texter says, "Hi, Serene. My brother lived at home until his late 40s, and while there was sometimes tensions between him and my parents, they do miss having him around. Now he has finally moved out." So, Elizabeth, what are some of the positive? What are some more of the positives that can come with having the family all under one roof again?
0: Look, if you largely get on, and you can navigate a way of being together, then there's a lot of parents, and if the architecture works, so obviously if you're not all on top of each other or in bunk beds, you know, then this can be very doable. I certainly have parents almost sound guilty that they don't mind their kids being at home, as if you should resent it or they should go. And again, a generation ago, it would have been a failure to thrive. It would have been, well, you know, is it being a mummy's boy to stay home? You know, this sort of dreadful sort of language. And whereas cost of living and difficulty finding rental has enabled it to happen, but still there can be the jokes around it, oh, they're never going to move out.
1: Yeah.
0: There are a lot of families who are enjoying each other's company, and particularly if everyone does give each other space and they are out and about and living their best lives as well as living under the one roof, they can have quite a lot of space. And I mean, certainly even finding time for a family dinner can be quite difficult, even if you're living together, because people are getting on with their lives. So it doesn't have to be as sort of suffocating as it sounds. What you don't want is, you know, if your children are staying home for other reasons, you know, such as they are socially isolated or lonely or, you know, depressed and anxious or socially anxious, and they're, it is a refuge rather than a practicality, then obviously you want to do some different work on that situation.
1: Yeah. If you did want to subtly encourage children back out into the wide world, what are some ways you can do this while making sure they still feel supported?
0: Well, I think it is all about having the open conversations. And so that does mean still grabbing those opportunities where someone says, oh, my friend so-and-so has just bought their first house or just moved out with their girlfriend, to seize the moment, to say, look, is that something that you've thought of doing? Is it something that interests you? What are your own plans? It's also okay to just bring it up out of the blue. You know, we're wondering where you're up to. I think it's about how you do it. If you say, when the hell are you ever leaving home? That's
1: language.
0: If you're teasing, that can be lovely, you know.
1: You can allude to it.
0: Yeah, well, I think you can also be very direct if you're a family of doing that. Mm-hmm. But it is about saying, you know, we want the best for you. We're aware you're now, whatever it is, 23, 24. What are your hopes about this? What do you see ahead for yourself? But also parents need to feel entitled to put their own agenda. You know, they don't have to be sitting ducks, and I think there is that worry. We're kind of stuck with this, and what becomes invisible is that the parents themselves have their own goals. They might have been really looking forward to downsizing. You know, they're sick of the obligation, the cost. You know, they may have their own goals, and I think it's important to remember it's okay to have your own goals and to bring those up. You don't have to think, oh, well, clearly our parenting hasn't finished, and so our first duty is to see that through.
1: Right.
0: I do see people who downsize and one child might still be with them for a little bit longer. But, you know, travel and all sorts of things. Some parents are even not retiring when they thought they would because of the financial obligation. So it's not always about the wealthier older people in the bigger house. You know, there are people who for whom this is doing it tough. And in which case, rather than feel like we have to pay for our younger person, having conversations about contributing financially and otherwise while everybody saves, because maybe the parents need to save too, having those conversations regularly about how's this going, I would really encourage introducing a routine that's maybe every 6 months, where for some way or another the conversation comes up through to maybe formally sitting down and saying, how are we going with this? Let's talk about how we're working as a team. Is this still suiting us? What would we do differently? That could also be a way to manage ordinary conflict that's emerged, not just the big topic about when will this be over.
1: So what are some tips for keeping the household together just generally, Elizabeth?
0: I think the most important thing is to feel free to be upfront and to draw a line in the sand, not in a nasty way, but if you haven't had a routine of doing this, to just say, you know, we thought we'd start this conversation where we sit down and we do just talk about how we're living together, how's it going, what are we all hoping to get out of this? How's this working for us? How do we do things the same as we've always done? Because things that we've done that we've all loved. And what things do we need to change now that we're the ages and stages we are? And make it an open conversation. You may be quite surprised that your young people have some really good ideas as well.
1: Yeah. Wow. All right. And I guess just to call out a text from Tony on the text line. Hi, Serene. In Asian cultures, it is expected that parents, adult children, grandparents and even grandchildren all lived in the family home, and the grandparents provided the support for the parents to look after the children when they're young while the parents went to work. This was the case with my parents, who were devastated when my wife and I moved out of the home when we got married.
0: Yeah, well, this is the thing. Culture makes a very big difference. And as we see future generations of people, those culture clashes can be very painful and in that text, sort of almost insulting. Instead of then celebrating independence and autonomy, that feels like a slap in the face. Mm. And so we do have to be very sensitive to these differences.
1: Yeah. Elizabeth, it's been really wonderful sitting with you, and thank you for your generosity in time. My one small request before I let you go and have a lovely rest of the Friday night and weekend, we got to launch into our mixtape for the next half hour before we get to the news. Our theme tonight, songs about family members in the title or the lyrics. You have kindly given us a song to kick us off. Tell us why you've chosen the song you've chosen and what the song is.
0: Well, look, I was thinking of a few. The certainly one that came immediately to mind was Sister Sledge and We Are Family, because it's so obvious it's got family in the title. And but it's also quite a joyous song, and it always made me feel that it was connected to chosen family as well, because it was sort of referring to the sisterhood. And I think it's so important for us to remember that families can be chosen families and come in all sorts of different forms. And I think that, you know, that joy and the camaraderie in the song was lovely.
1: We Are Family.
0: Yes.
1: Yep, that's the one. Fantastic. Just bring it up as that's Sister Sledge, yeah?
0: Yeah, that's
1: beautiful,
0: right.
1: Beautiful pick. Good one. All right, Elizabeth, again, thank you for your time. Really good to talk to you on weekend evenings. Thank you.
0: Okay, bye.
1: All right, bye-bye, Elizabeth. Elizabeth Shaw, they're CEO of Relationships Australia. Let's kick off our All About Family mixtape tonight with Elizabeth's choice, Sister Sledge, with We Are Family.

0: Oh, that of course fits the brief tonight for our mixtape. That's Sister Sledge there with We Are Family. It's all about family members in the title, in the lyrics. Bring your song suggestions to us so we can play them on 0467 922 702 for our mixtape for the next half hour or so. Just under.
1: The deaths of Jesse Baird and Luke Davies shocked Sydney. Their bodies found 200 kilometres from where they were last seen. Now, the trial of Beau Lamar Condon, the former cop charged with their murder, is underway. On the case of Jesse and Luke, we're your eyes and ears inside the courtroom, talking you through the witnesses and evidence that's put before the jury. 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
0: All right, Craig Hoy from the ACT on the text line says, "Ode to my family, the Cranberries."
3: This is a song from the second album. It's a song called "Ode to My Family." So it begins very silently. Very silently.

And the Cranberries there with Ode to My Family. To another texter, someone else on the text line. I give you the Great Brothers in Arms by Dire Straits, this texter says.

0: And Dire Straits there with Brothers in Arms for our All Things family members. Our mixtape tonight. Keep your song suggestions coming. 0467 922 702. Yeah, keep them coming.
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0: It's coming up a couple of times on the text line. Cats in the Cradle, Harry Chapin. Tony also says that my song about my family is Harry Chapin. It's Chapin. It doesn't sound like I'm saying that right. Cats in the Cradle, a bittersweet song about a father and his relationship with his son.

And the Cat's in the Cradle there with Harry Chapin, keeping our mixtape going. Songs about family members in the title, in the lyrics. Texter asks, Cat Stevens, or not asks, suggests, Father and Son by Cat Stevens.

And Kat Stevens there with father and son to Sandra from Perth, who says, Let It Be by the Beatles. It's my mum's 88th birthday today. So please may

And the Beatles there with Let It Be to wrap up our All Things Family and Family Members mixtape. Tonight, Christian from Brisbane brings us Train with Hey.

0: And Hey Soul Sister there by Train, wrapping up our family members mixtape. Thank you for all of your song suggestions. Always appreciated. The news is next. Then we're cooking with our resident cook, Alex. Dough and baking. Yay.
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5: ABC News with Glenn Lauder. There are calls for the federal government to clarify exactly what happened after it revealed an AI agent had breached an Australian Medicare data portal. Earlier this week, the Prime Minister Anthony Albanese said the OpenAI agent gained unauthorised access to the portal in June. He said it involved both public and non-public files, though it appears no personal Medicare details were accessed. Thinking Cybersecurity CEO Vanessa Teague says the government should release exact details about the breach.
6: Richard Miles was specifically asked whether illegal behaviour occurred and he kind of fudged. And Katie Gallagher was also asked whether the agents had actually written files into the server, which would usually cross the line into criminal behaviour. And again, she kind of fudged and said she didn't really know.
5: The Prime Minister's Department's leading an investigation with the Australian Signals Directorate and the AI Safety Institute. Australia's petroleum industry is warning that a possible US ban on diesel exports would put upward pressure on prices. US President Donald Trump is facing pressure from farm state Republicans ahead of the midterms, who are calling for an embargo on diesel exports for 90 days to keep domestic supply high and prices down. CEO of the Australian Institute of Petroleum, Malcolm Roberts, says Australia does not directly import diesel from the US, but the concern is the overall tightness in the market.
7: Because of the Middle East, Russia, the possibility of an American diesel export ban and how that plays into prices. To put it in context, the highest diesel price we've seen during this crisis was about $3.19 a litre in mid-April. So we certainly hope we don't get to that stage now.
5: The US President Donald Trump has hailed the great friendship between Washington and Beijing while hosting his Chinese counterpart Xi Jinping at the White House. Here's China correspondent Alison Horn.
8: All of this lavishness praised on the China president, making him feel very comfortable on US soil and kind of positioning him in a position of being an equal to Donald Trump, which will certainly play very well here in China. But as I mentioned, not a lot of substance to come out of this, and a lot of people are questioning what is the point of these summits in having this pageantry if there is no progress, that it just equals symbolism.
5: A Sydney childcare worker accused of child exploitation is now facing 115 additional charges. It brings the total number of charges the man's facing to 444. The charges relate to the exploitation of children known to the man and those who attended five early childhood education facilities in Sydney's northwest, in which he worked or attended between 2009 and 2025. The 35-year-old's been in custody since he was arrested and charged last July. The matter's due to return to court next month. Three teenagers in South Australia have contracted measles linked to a positive case reported last week. SA Health says they attended multiple locations while infectious this week and last. They include the Brighton Secondary School, a cafe at Hyde Park, Kmart at Westfield Marion and Costco at Kilburn. SA's Chief Public Health Officer Nicola Spurrier says the virus could remain active in an area for up to 30 minutes after the infected person's left. She says vaccination is key.
9: One case of measles in an unvaccinated community will spread that to approximately 14 other people. They then would spread it to 14 other people. So you can imagine how quickly it could spread. We absolutely have to protect ourselves and our community through vaccination.
5: Britain's foreign minister has met his Iranian counterpart on the sidelines of the UN General Assembly. Ed Miliband has promised his country will not tolerate intimidation, threats or hostile activity on UK soil from groups linked to Iran. In July, Britain banned support for Iran's Islamic Revolutionary Guard Corps and a linked group following a series of anti-Semitic attacks, including using new legal powers designed to stop the use of state-sponsored proxies. Iran has previously denied using proxies. And the Brisbane Lions head coach admits that he didn't expect Lachie Neale to be cleared. to play in tomorrow's AFL Grand Final against the Fremantle Dockers at the MCG. The Lions are looking to make history with their second three-peat in 25 years. And the Fremantle Dockers are aiming to win their first flag since joining the league in 1995 in just their second Grand Final appearance. Lachie Neal succeeded in his bid to overturn a one-game ban for striking at the AFL Appeals Board after the tribunal originally upheld the ban. And that's the latest from ABC News.
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0: Hello, hope you're enjoying your Friday night wherever we may find you across the country. In a tick, we're cooking with Alex. It is that time of the month. Actually, we're going to be baking with Alex this month. Breads, doughs, savoury, sweet. And if you're like me and can find it a bit intimidating, probably not so much on the sweet side, but definitely like on like breads and doughs. Alex has us covered. If you've got any questions, shoot them across. Or if you reckon you're a pro baker, we're going to want to hear from you. Then we'll be chatting with our resident movie man, Ehab Rashid. If you love dogs and Brad Pitt, you want to hear about Heart of the Beast. Ehab's reviewing that and a couple others. And we'll end tonight with our spaceman, Dan Lambeth. The US continuing to talk and it looks like getting ready to act to militarize space.
10: Evenings.
0: It is that time of the month to chat food with our resident cook and host of the excellent YouTube channel, Alex K. Cooks. Alex and I want to chat with you too. Do you bake? Bread, doughs? Would love to hear from you. 1300 800 222 or you can text 0467 922 702. Or if you've got any questions for Alex about baking, give us a call on 1300 800 222. Hey, Alex.
11: Hey, Serene. How's it going?
0: I'm very well, thank you. Is baking... is baking really as difficult as it's said to be? However, I'd caveat that with it depends. This is purely my own. I'm just throwing my own stuff into this because I am all courageous and happy. Well, no, I won't say courageous. That's going too far. I can be a bit more comfortable on the baking sweet things, but when it comes to like breads and like dough, oh, forget it. I'm not going near it.
11: I think a lot of people have that same sentiment. I think the baking definitely does have a reputation of being like really difficult and a little intimidating. So I don't think you're alone there.
0: Okay. What about you?
11: Yeah, there's actually quite a bit of separation. Like, even though I did the whole uni thing, baking and pastry is a whole separate different degree program. So I do have some baking experience, and it's definitely been something I probably do more than anything at home because I do have that like gap in my, you know, my training, my experience. I worked as an actual baker before. Mm. I end up doing a lot of baking things, but never been an actual baker. So. I was just going to say, I think you're absolutely right. I think a lot of people do get intimidated by baking, and I'm actually the opposite. I'm more of I like savory baking. I'm actually not very good at sweet baking.
0: Oh, interesting. Okay.
11: I do enough to get by like professionally, but it's not something I don't have much of a sweet tooth. So it's not something that really interests me too much.
0: Lean into it. Yeah. You don't need to lean into it too much. So bread, only a few basic ingredients. It makes me think it's one of those things where it's easy to make but hard to get right.
11: Yeah, I'd say so. Okay. Like, because when you think about it, like almost all bread is like at most three or four ingredients. It's flour, water, yeast, salt, sometimes some oil, but it's pretty much all the same ingredients in every type of bread. But you like think about all the different varieties of bread we can get, and The cool thing about it is that you can take those same, you can manipulate those same three or four ingredients so much that we end up with all the variety we have. So I think that's where a lot of the complexity with bread comes with, because you are just taking the same ingredients, and how you manipulate them will change the finished product instead of having like, absolutely. I think about the difference between something like a baguette and like sliced white bread.
0: Okay.
11: All the same ingredients, totally different textures, totally different appearance, totally different in every single way, but they're all made from the exact same things. Uh-huh. So our technique and our input manipulating those ingredients makes all the difference more than the ingredients themselves.
0: That's pretty cool. What about sourdough?
11: Sourdough is, that's the whole thing with sourdough. It's same ingredients, but that's where our yeast comes into play. So that's the fermentation process of making that bread is what changes the texture and the flavor, and also how we bake it too. So, but it's still just, even sourdough is just the same, those same four ingredients. It's just salt, flour, water, and yeast. So
0: that's pretty cool when you think about it like that.
11: Yeah, a good friend of mine was a baker when I was in school, and we were in the same year, and we'd always share notes because I always wanted to be better at cooking. I always wanted to be better at baking. But it was a really interesting realization that all you can think about all the different types of pastries and types of bread we have, and it's just the same three ingredients manipulated differently. So it's kind of mind-blowing when you really think about it.
0: It really is, but it just comes down to technique.
11: Exactly. I think that's where a lot of the intimidation and challenge with baking comes into play. It's a little bit, it's not even a little bit, it's a lot more methodical than cooking is. Cooking is a little bit more whimsy, flimsy. You can kind of just add a little bit of this, and I feel like doing this, and I want to do this. And baking is a little bit more to this, like to the technique, and it's like more methodical.
0: It's hard for you to hide. Like you can't.
11: Yes.
0: Yeah.
11: Yeah. You can't. You can't really fix your mistakes with baking. You got to do it right the first time.
0: Yep. Yeah. Fair. Yes. Fair enough. So I do. Yeah. Go back then. I feel like with, sweet, like baking sweet things, there is a little bit more wiggle room. That's right.
11: A little bit more wiggle room.
0: And because I have a sweet tooth, I am so much more inclined to want to, like just the other, last week I made apple crumble.
11: Oh, I do love it. I make a good apple pie as a New Englander should know how to make an apple pie. But like short crusts, I can do those. But when it comes to like those like fancier cakes and like things like that, they're so hard to get the texture right. And there's so much can go wrong. You can end up with just like a brick of sugar, or you can end up with something like that just tastes like a dry sponge.

0: trying to make myself, but there's a couple of ingredients that are just not worth the effort. And even if you make them, you're probably just better off buying them because a lot of these things are made by machine
1: And
0: or
1: made
0: there's
1: well.
0: something that, yeah, and made really well, and they're
1: Yeah.
0: usually really cheap. Things like a like something like a like a you said puff pastry.
1: Yeah.
0: That is not something I would ever want. I think I've made puff pastry once in my entire life
1: Right.
0: in culinary school, and I will never. There's just no reason to do that process yourself. Like, even if you nail it, it's gonna
1: Torture. It
0: taste
1: sounds like
0: just
1: it's torture.
0: it's gonna taste exactly like the store-bought one, but
1: Right.
0: you just spent like an entire day making this
1: Oh,
0: thing.
1: gosh.
0: And there's so many ways you can mess up, and you'll end up with something you can't. You'll just be throwing away flour and butter, and when you can just go to the store and buy a package, and it's gonna taste great
1: And
0: for
1: it's
0: like a couple.
1: amazing. I
0: It's like a
1: love
0: couple
1: puff
0: dollars. Yeah,
1: pastry. Oh my God, I
0: me too.
1: love it.
0: Something like phyllo too. Like
1: Oh,
0: phyllo is just,
1: yes.
0: oh my God. It's like I have so much respect for like the old grandmothers who make their own phyllo, but
1: Yeah.
0: my God, is that like
1: It's
0: the reason why
1: incredible.
0: they're making it? It's because they've had a lifetime of making it, and that's the only reason why they can consistently make it good. So
1: So, Alex, what do we even consider baking? Is it anything that involves a dough? Like, or, yeah.
0: I err on the side of if it's dough, it's baking, even if it doesn't get baked. Like something like a tortilla. I consider making tortillas. I consider that baking, even though you don't make them in an oven.
1: Okay.
0: I don't know. I don't know what the actual consensus is. It's actually a pretty interesting question.
1: Well, baking's the verb, right? Because here we are putting a definition, but this comes down to customs. Like, you can't.
0: Yeah, because like a lot of like you can bake chicken too, but that doesn't make it baking, you
1: That's
0: know?
1: right.
0: So I think it's more. I think the dough, like it being dough, is really the premise of baking. So like, and a lot of things have a dough, like wonton wrappers or egg roll wrappers, tortillas, pierogies, things like that. Those are all doughs. So I kind of put that into the realm of I'll put tortillas and wonton wrappers in the realm of baking. I think if it has a dough, it's baking. That's just me.
1: No,
0: Don't take my word for that. I don't know the.
1: I don't think it's, but that's what's interesting with language and words and how they can check definitions and, what's evident can change over, over time. That's
0: Oh,
1: what's so wonderful
0: absolutely.
1: about words is that
0: Yeah.
1: I can't disagree with what you've said because, baking isn't just something you're putting in an oven, right? Like,
0: Yeah,
1: again, it's
0: because
1: that.
0: there's a lot of things that we throw in an oven that wouldn't be considered baking.
1: Correct, correct.
0: Yeah,
1: Yeah.
0: so I think there's a lot of gray area in that.
1: Yes, agree, agree, agree. If you have just joined us, we are with our resident cook and host of the excellent YouTube channel, Alex K. Cooks. We are talking about bread, flour, dough, baking. Yeah, if you've got any questions for Alex, you can give us a call on 1-300-800-222 or text in to 0467-922-702. 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What does baking mean to you?
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1: Alex, is it worth, I think I kind of want to come back to this baking it at home. Is it worth it to bake at home with all the bakeries available to us as shoppers? And again, I jump in here and say, because somebody has a sweet tooth, I love homemade sweets, right? Things that
0: Yeah,
1: are baked,
0: yeah.
1: whatever have you. But breads and doughs, you called out like dumpling
0: Yeah,
1: wrappers and things like that. That's again, it doesn't even enter my mind as something to make.
0: I think it kind of leans into what you're saying. It depends on what you like. Like I'm a big savory bread guy, so I do see the value in baking my own bread. But I think for any bread, sweet or savory enjoyer, I think there definitely is a lot of value in baking at home because some things like some breads and recipes are actually really forgiving, really easy to come together, and they're just like there's nothing like freshly baked bread like right out of the oven. Like that is just a magical thing, and you
1: Yeah.
0: generally can't get that. That's like the one thing you can't get at a bakery
1: You know
0: unless you're
1: what? You're
0: literally there
1: right.
0: as they take it out of the oven, which is like a hard to plan out.
1: You're
0: But
1: absolutely
0: at
1: right.
0: home though, like pulling a loaf of bread out of the

0: oven at home is just magical. So I think there is a lot of value in that, and I think a lot of people do get enjoyment out of like the actual like tactile work of making bread. Like there's something like really relaxing about like kneading the dough and watching it rise, because it is even though it is like a methodical, systematic kind of thing. Like there's people who do like that kind of thing, like seeing your steps, the effect of every step and stuff like that, and following like a plan start to finish. Like that's kind of nice. I think that's one of the separations between cooking and baking. Like people who really like cooking generally like the freedom of it, and they like the, oh, I can do a little this, I can do a little this, I feel like adding this, I'll change the recipe a little bit. Where baking might appeal to someone who likes structure, like likes following steps, and likes build, like maybe like assembling furniture, or likes playing with Legos, that kind of thing. So it's just different, like exercising different parts of your brain,
1: yeah.
0: I think.
1: Yeah, and I think you've brought out some really interesting points. Like, you know, you calling out, again, it's not something that's, like I mentioned, you know, yes, on the sweet side of things, I get excited, I love the idea of homemade. But, and, yep, you know, when I think of breads and doughs, I'm not necessarily even clocking it. But all those things you've said, I can, oh, me personally, I can't disagree with that. I was like, of course, the idea of even just walking into a bread bakery early in the morning,
0: yeah,
1: is wonderful. So just imagine you've taken that out of your own
0: oven. Yeah.
1: And absolutely on that methodical, tactile aspect, there's something really rewarding about taking a simple dish that is, no, sorry, a dish that is easy to make but hard to get right. I've mentioned this to you. We've talked about this before. I've mentioned it to you before in past conversations. You know, when we talk about peasant food and there's recipe like the lentils, rice and caramelized onion.
0: Yeah, very, very simple ingredients, but you really have to like nail them to really make it work.
1: And
0: that's baking.
1: That's it. Oh, there you go. And that's baking. Yes. So that's why I'm kind of like, oh, yeah.
0: Yeah, you should give it a
1: whirl. I need to maybe come into it a little bit more and just, you know, just jump in and see how it goes, because I can, I can definitely relate to that rewarding aspects of it. Is there, or are there any baked goods you simply just can't get right, Alex?
0: Oh, like, absolutely.
1: No matter how many times you try making it, you mentioned phyllo pastry.
0: Yeah, but I can make phyllo pastry. I just don't like doing it. And same with like puff pastry. I know the process. I was tested on it, and it's like engraved on my skull. I just hate doing it. There's so many steps, and it's just so labor intensive for something I can spend like $3 for, and it'll be just as good out of the freezer at the shops. But one thing I've always wanted to get really good, and I make it all the time, and I can't. It's just never right. Is just generic like white loaf sliced bread, just like a basic white loaf slice, like white sandwich slicing bread. It just, I can't get the texture. I can't get the crumb right. Like the texture is just not, it comes out too, it's good. It's edible, but it comes out too much like a rustic artisanal loaf. Like I make a lot of like traditional round bowls of French bread, and that's like my go-to. But even my loaf bread still end up like that. So I don't know if it's just, I think it's something in my technique and how I'm folding the dough. Maybe I'm over kneading it or over proofing it. I just can't, I can't get it like wound down. And the problem is that like making a loaf of that white bread could take like, it's a process, takes a couple hours, when I could just go buy a loaf of bread at the shop for like $2, and it's probably gonna be better than the one I make. So
1: soft, it smells amazing.
0: Yeah, soft, like pillowy soft, super consistent. So like when I'm weighing like the effort versus the output, it's almost just like, why am I even bothered doing this?
1: Well,
0: even if I nail it, it's not going to be as good as the one from the store.
1: Maybe you're trying to rise to the challenge, you know?
0: I'll get it eventually. One of these days I'm going to make a good one.
1: That's it.
0: And then that'll be the time I don't write the recipe down, so I'm just going to forget it. So.
1: Oh, no, that's probably another talk all on its own.
0: Yeah.
1: What are some entry-level, like, foolproof places to start when attempting baking?
0: Well, when I first started baking, I used to be a New York Times subscriber because that was the thing to do as a New Yorker. But a recipe came out on New York Times Cooking called the New York Times No Knead Bread Recipe. And it's an award-winning recipe. I think it's been up for about 25 years or so now. And it is one of the easiest, most hands-free, no worry, no thought, you can't mess it up recipes I've ever seen. You can literally just Google New York Times No Knead Bread and it'll be the first Google result. It's got like hundreds of thousands of likes and stuff. It's like a 5-star recipe, and it's pretty much the foundation of all my own bread recipes. Because like once I nailed that loaf of bread, I was like, okay, this is starting to click. I understand how this process works now after seeing this, how it works. It is just a phenomenal recipe. So I would start with either use that New York Times one or just any kind of no knead bread, because kneading is, it takes a lot of practice to really figure out what to feel for in the dough. It takes a lot of like know-how to see how the dough is, how it feels, how it looks, how bouncy it is, what kind of bubbles you get inside of it. But these no-knead recipes kind of cut that whole step out, and it just, you pretty much just mix it together, throw it in a like a cast iron pan with a lid or like a Dutch oven, and forget about it and throw it in the oven, and it comes out perfect every time. So that would be my go-to. Besides that, just like playing around with pizza dough recipes. Like that's when I remember when I was a kid, that was like making pizza dough is one of the first things I ever practiced with when it came with baking. And now I have a really good pizza dough recipe. But it's another really like foolproof, like really hard to mess up kind of thing. And honestly, if it doesn't come out perfect, like bad pizza is still good. So.
1: Yeah, that's right. You can kind of, you can get away with it a little bit.
0: Yeah,
1: right.
0: You can get away with it. Yeah. I think. Yeah, they're easy enough. Both of those are easy enough recipes too, that like they're still edible if you mess up, and if they don't come out great, it's like you're not down a ton of butter or down a ton of expensive ingredients. You maybe spend like a couple bucks in flour or whatever, just to, and your dough is just, maybe it's a little too crispy or it didn't crisp up enough or something. Still totally edible, still fairly enjoyable, and you made it yourself. So yeah, that's kind of where I would start.
1: Yeah, really good entry level. So no knead bread.
0: Yeah, no kneading bread.
1: No kneading
0: bread. It's the first one that pops up. It is like a award-winning recipe. It's gotten like critically acclaimed. It's like since it was released, I think like 25 years ago now, it's like critically acclaimed. A lot of professional bakers, it was their first bread recipe that really like made them say, hey, I'm pretty good at this. I swear by it. It's one of my all-time favorite bread recipes. So
1: cool. All right, and before I let you go, you mentioned you love savory baking more than sweet baking. You don't have much of sweet.
0: I do, yeah.
1: So, but if you had to call out your favorite savory thing to bake and your favorite sweet thing to bake, what would they be?
0: I would surprise you. My favorite sweet thing to bake. I love pie. I have a great short crust recipe. So I love making strawberry rhubarb pie, apple pies. Those are like my two go-tos. Whenever I see good rhubarb at the store and the strawberries are in season, that's like my all-time favorite pie, strawberry rhubarb. And then for savory, I just a standard like French boule or like a casa del pane, just standard house bread and with a nice crust on it. Pretty much that no-knead bread recipe for the most part. And my favorite thing is when I do want a savory bread, honestly, just like savory bread fresh out of the oven with just some butter and a little honey on it. Like that's like my perfect sweet treat.
1: That's the
0: like
1: go-to.
0: Just a touch of sweetness, not like sugar sweet. So
1: beautiful. Perfect. Alex, as always, it's big appreciation for what you bring us. Can't wait to what, is upon us next month when we chat with you again. Till then, be well.
0: Oh, thanks so much, Serene. Thanks for having me.
1: Thanks, Alex. Alex K from Alex K Cooks on YouTube. And go check out, No Knead Bread. I think I might be doing the same very soon. We are checking out what's new and out in cinemas this weekend with our resident movies and TV enthusiast, Ehab Rashid.
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1: All right, let's check out what's new to watch this weekend with E, and he's taking us to the cinema as well as what's new to stream at home. Ehab, hey.
7: Hi, Serene. How are you?
1: Always. Well, I've heard of two out of the three you're talking about tonight. I think that's kind of our test.
7: So proud of you. Yes, that's definitely the highest score we've ever had.
1: I know. We haven't gotten 3 for 3 yet.
0: Not yet.
1: So let's start on the big screen. Tell us about Heart of the Beast. I know you've been busting to talk to us about this one. It's Brad Pitt, and it's Brad Pitt's the

0: main character, as well as a dog, also the main character. Tell us about Heart of the Beast. It does look really good though.
1: Serene, I will be the first to admit that I tend to be, I exaggerate sometimes. I 100% do that.
0: Hyperbole all over the place.
1: Hyperbole everywhere. But this is the greatest movie ever made. Okay? All right, come back to reality for a little bit here. No, look, this is easily one of my favorite movies of the year. Okay? Heart of the Beast, as you mentioned, stars Brad Pitt and a lovely dog named Odin in the film, played by the dog's name in real life was Uber. And I'll tell you the basic story. So Brad Pitt plays James Belmont. He's a veteran of the U.S. Army, decades in service. He's been scarred from military service, and he has a relationship with a German shepherd who was his service animal while he... So they were basically in the army together. So they have very rich history, and that's where you get a lot of the emotional pull of this movie. Look, this was described as by the director, David Ayer, who wrote Training Day, Street Kings. His last director movie was The Beekeeper. He can make very entertaining movies. And this film, he basically calls a chick flick for guys. So you just think about the kind of relationship that someone would have with their service animal throughout war, okay? And now they're living, it's just him and his dog. They're living kind of secluded. They're going through kind of PTSD or from what they've, gone through in the war. And that's expressed in the movie a lot. But what happens is right in the beginning of the movie, they're traveling in a plane with kind of like a tour guide, and the plane goes down and the tour guide unfortunately passes, and they're basically put on a survival mission of how they're going to get back home to, and they have to survive. And that's the movie turns into like a survival type of adventure. They do to, stay out of the bad weather, the terrible terrain, the way this movie is shot. I can't remember the cinematographer's name, but he's an Oscar nominated one. So it looks beautiful when you're actually watching this movie. And the relationships that you're seeing develop on the screen between these two, that's where you're getting. I'll also admit I was a mess by the end of this movie. Okay. It was an emotional tearjerker. It is very, very plays with the feels, as they say. But I'm all for it when it comes to this kind of movie. It's escapism. It's only 101 minutes and it absolutely breezes by, and you can't help but fall in love with the relationship that they develop with Odin, who, as I mentioned, was played by a dog named Uber and his three sons, believe it or not. He was a rescue dog that they found in New Zealand where this movie was shot. So when you're watching this movie, it's supposed to be Alaska, but it's doubling for New Zealand in this film. And it's different for Brad Pitt as well, because his movies is usually, he does ensemble stuff, like Oceans or, he's usually playing off other actors. Here, it's a very kind of quiet performance, physical behavior, the way he interacts with the dog. And what they did during this film was, and they didn't have a set of rules of what they were going to do. They basically said, look, we're going to put the camera on Odin and we're going to put him in these kind of adventures and we're going to let Brad Pitt play with him and see what comes out from that as a result. And that's why it feels so real and when you're watching this movie. And Brad Pitt has said he's a dog owner himself. He's got three rescues and he really got into making of this movie, especially with the dog co-star. And there's plenty of interviews online with him talking about this, and reactions that I've seen from people that have seen it have been nothing but positive. It's all been, if you're a dog person, look, I know you're not, Serene, and we can get into
0: but I can appreciate a good dog movie.
1: You can.
0: I do love German Shepherds, so.
1: Are a beautiful breed, yes. And he is 100%. He's not the star of this movie, but he's the star of this movie. So so he hits the mark on every single emotional peak and trough. Mm. And you really feel like you've gone on the adventure with him by the time the movie ends. And it's a wonderful ending. It's uplifting and it makes you love this kind of movie. I can't gush about it enough. I really, really enjoyed it. Great to watch it with people that you can get emotional with if you want to. This is... great stuff, cinematic awesomeness.
0: All right, let's hear a little bit of the trailer of Heart of the Beast.
2: It's okay, come on. Just a bad dream. We're not there anymore.
3: You are the first person I've ever seen this far out. What kind of line of work are you in, James?
4: Army Special Forces retired.
3: Hey, did I notice some silver in your dog's mouth?
2: Bone was a combat scouting dog. Target hit him in the mouth with a brick.
3: Same asshole get his leg?
2: Yeah.
3: I hope you gave that fella a piece of your mind.
0: Heart of the Beast is in cinemas if you want to check that out. To what's new on the streaming services. On Stan, American Hostage E. I'm putting this one on my list to check out.
1: Yes, so this is the other one that you were aware of walking in,
0: indeed,
1: right? So this is a very cool, especially for us, because this kind of stems around radio premise of the series. I'll give you the essentials. It's basically an 8-part series that started last week, I believe, on Stan. 2 episodes available right now, and new episodes every Sunday. So, yeah, we're going to have to wait week by week. But this is such an exciting and incredibly, it's a true story, which is what's so cool about this this actual narrative. I'll give you the basic structure of it. A gentleman named Chrysides, I believe, was the character's name on the show. He's played by Giovanni Ribisi in this. He has taken a bank owner hostage one morning. He's walked in. He's put shotgun around his neck, and he's put like a dead man's wire on it. So if there's any sudden movements, the shotgun's going to go off. And he's called the police, and he's called this particular radio station, who is hosted by John Hamm, who plays kind of like a silvery voice. This is set in 1977, so it's kind of like a silver-voiced news anchor. And the reason he calls is because Tony Caritas, he believes that the John Hamm character is an honest person, and he wants to get his story across. And Giovanni Ribisi's performance, like, John Hamm's the big name here, but this show doesn't exist without Giovanni Ribisi. He's one of those great presence actors, and he's playing a character who's full of outrage, full of violence, full of anger. And the way he gets his story across to people, he kind of wins people over, because it's a story against a bank and he feels like he's been taken advantage of. And the way his stories unfold, it really grips you in. And what's great about American Hostage is that it's not just that particular story going on. There is other aspects of narratives going on in the storyline, with the hostage, with the actual people that work with John Hamm, and all these other little narratives that are going on really makes it entertaining. If you like that kind of fast-paced, there's 2 scenarios, basically. You're here with the hostage taker in his scenario, and then you're also in a newsroom where they're talking about all the political issues with having to go on the air with someone. Actually, the series starts off with, back in the day when people would go live on radio, they'd have to have something called a dump button, which is when people use...
0: exists.
1: Exactly, when there's actual... This was... around the time when this radio station did not have that dump button put in. So the manager of the radio station is going crazy. He's one of the funnier characters. So there is a lot of
0: humor in shades this. Of light and dark. Okay.
1: There is, like, you can't help but laugh at some of the aspects of, especially when the police start talking within the radio, like the world of the radio and how they're trying to get their job done in relation to this madman doing his thing.
0: Yeah.
1: It's entertaining. It's engrossing TV, and it makes you want to go week after week. But if you're in the mood to watch this story kind of a bit more condensed, there was a new movie released last week called Dead Man's Wire. It's on streaming right now. And it actually tells this exact same story, but done in a cinematic way. It's done in a movie format. I believe it's an hour and 48 minutes. And it was directed by Gus Van Sant, auto filmmaker. He did Good Will Hunting and a handful of other great indie films. It's a great movie. If you want to check this exact same story but done from a different point of view, that's available to watch as well. But American Hostage right now is available on Stan, as I mentioned, new episodes every Sunday, and it's gripping. I love this kind of stuff, and especially because it's based on a true story. And I really don't know how it ends, so I'm really looking forward to see how it's going to finish. It's based off also a American Crime podcast, which John Hamm did the voice for. Right. So he's kind of continuation from playing the same character, but now doing it in a TV form for a little bit of trivia. So, yeah, excellent show. I think you'll really enjoy it, Serene, if you get to watch it.
0: I think I might. I'm definitely putting it on the list. Here's a taste of the first episode.
4: Hey, so you decided? Look, I'm not sure that I agree with this interview on its merits, but as your friend, I gotta tell you that if Tony decides to kill Dick in the middle of your live interview, that is all you're going to be remembered for. That is going to be your legacy.
5: Fred, O'Brien says Caritas has left the building with Dick. WENB has a cameraman there. They're broadcasting live.
4: Ben, get on the air, please. And patch O'Brien through from the scene.
6: Okay.
0: American Hostage is on Stan. Just two episodes are available with new ones coming out every Sunday if you want to check that one out. Start that this weekend. And on Apple TV, Matthew McConaughey and Woody Harrelson have teamed up in a new comedy E!
1: They do. This show's called Brothers on Apple TV. And this is a get-together again of Woody Harrelson and Matthew McConaughey, who did True Detective back in 2014, one of the greatest single seasons of TV ever made. But this is a completely different kind of story. And what's unique about this show is based on a real-world rumor, which was started a few years ago. One day, I believe Matthew McConaughey was on a podcast, and he had mentioned that his mother had known Woody Harrelson's dad. So a small rumor started to circulate that maybe these true friends, and anyone who knows anything about these two know that they are kind of like cream and corn together. They just go very well. They've been friends for decades, and they act like brothers. So this rumor started happening that maybe they really are brothers. And Apple TV took this premise and basically did an 8-episode TV series about it called Brothers. And this is kind of some of my favorite type of comedy, where the actors in the show are playing themselves. You've seen this in movies like This Is the End with Seth Rogen when he plays character. I love it when actors do this. Bruce Willis did a great cameo as himself in Ocean's 12. They're like highlights, and I always find there's great comedy to be found in this. And they're playing fictionalized versions of their characters, but they're still playing Matthew McConaughey and Woody Harrelson. McConaughey's kind of the straight man here, and Woody Harrelson is a hippie tornado that just rips through every scene that he gets into. He's actually what happens in this series once you realize what the base premise is, and then the adventures they go on to get to the end of it. Like, Matthew McConaughey ends up running for the governor of Texas in this show. So it's, you can imagine the kind of comedy and hilarity they'll be trying to have with their own and self-deprecating humor for celebrities. When done well, is peak comedy. It's some of the funniest stuff you're going to see. I've only seen 2 episodes of it so far, but I'm invested in this kind of stuff. It's farcical, it's loony, it's a bit ridiculous, and it's got 2 of my favorite actors in it. And it's Apple TV, so they're not going to be skimping on quality. So, yeah, I'm looking forward to finishing this.
0: All right, let's hear a little of Brothers.
6: You are Woody Harrelson.
7: This is Woody Harrelson.
8: This is Matthew McConaughey.
9: Oscar winner. Oscar. What do you call it when you don't?
10: Nominee.
11: Are you really Matthew McConaughey?
9: Yes, I am.
12: I'm a visiting professor in 2 classes that I created at the University of Texas. Now, is any of that achieved because of my celebrity?
13: Exactly. That would be like you telling me that the weed dispensary that I created with John McEnroe and Bill Maher is just because I'm famous.
14: Exactly. That's what I'm...
0: Okay, Brothers is on Apple TV if you want to check that out. How much of that's unscripted-y? You know,
1: it probably a lot of it. They'd probably just say, let's put them in a situation and then let them hit off each other. And they've been doing a lot of press for this, and the interviews they've been giving have been gold. If you like celebrity interviews, they've been very, very funny. And they just like taking shots at each other, which is what great friendship's all about when you boil it all down.
0: Yeah. Good one. All right. So Brothers on Apple TV, American Hostage, if you're keen on that, with John Hamm based on a true story, that's on Stan. And if you want to head to the big screen and want to get out this weekend, yeah, I reckon it's definitely worth checking out Heart of the Beast with...
1: Go see it. It's awesome. It's great.
0: Brad Pitt and an awesome dog named Odin. Ehab, thank you very much. Have a great weekend yourself. We'll catch up with you next week.
1: Always a pleasure, Serene. You have a great night. I'll talk to you next week. Bye.
0: Movies and TV enthusiast Ehab Rashid. We are looking to the stars next with our spaceman, Dan Lambeth.
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0: with our spaceman, Dan Lambeth. Hey, Dan.
1: Hey, Serene. How are you?
0: Very well, thank you. Do we really have to talk about the US military?

0: surprise.
1: I know, right? I didn't want to, but you know.
0: But we might. It's the new. It's space, and it's new. They just. We've got other good stuff. So
1: yeah, yeah,
0: yeah. Look, you have been mentioning this. We've talked about it a couple of times. About the US telling everyone that they are militarizing space. Lots of hyperbole and, the US and Trump talking about things in the way that he usually does. It's not just talk, it looks like.
1: Looks like it's more than talk. We had the US Air Force Secretary, and this is the guy who's responsible for managing the Space Force. And he's come out, you know, and said that they have active on-orbit space control weapons. Now, they're not saying much more than that. So we don't know exactly what that means. I mean, it could be anything from, and I'm going to start with the most dramatic, but it could even be nukes, right? But I just want to be clear on that this has been tried before and it didn't go well. And besides all that, it is illegal. Not I'm sure that makes much difference to the current administration, but I'm going to say it's not nukes. Much more likely is to just be whatever they already had up there, Serene, which is, you know, which now they're going to call space weapons. You know, it's like taking the Department of Defense and then calling it the Department of War. I mean, nothing's really changed, but the name appeals more to those people who think power is about talking tough. But still, it's not a good look, right? Like, are they trying to deter the militarization of space by militarizing space? I don't know. If that's the case, I think this is definitely a fail, because just days after this, Serene, Britain announced that they're forming the first ever dedicated space squadron. And the idea with that is it's going to protect their satellites from hostile threats. So I'm going to call them out by name, Russia and China. Now, they did already have number one space operation squadron, and they also had number two space warning squadron, which meant that they could warn of threats that were in space. But this new thing is going to be number three space effects squadron, which is going to have the ability to actually act against those threats. And apparently they've been jamming satellites from ground-based systems for about a year already. So, look, the worst part of all this is that suddenly militarizing space is just normal. Like, everyone's just saying it out loud. I mean, this has all been going on behind closed doors in the past, but, you know, last month we lived in a world that still held aspirational goals of a peaceful and shared presence in space, but now it's all gone the other way. So, I don't know. Look, if this goes badly, I mean, not that we have any reason to expect that a military build-up in space would go badly, but, yeah, on the remote chance that it did, at least we'd have finally proved that time travel was possible, because without the use of satellites in space, we'll all end up living back like it's 1950 again. I don't like it, Serene. I do not like it.
0: I know. Dan, you don't. I can hear it in your voice. Yes. So let's go to brighter news.
1: Let's do it.
0: Yeah, let's do it. We recently talked about dark matter, didn't we? And on the job, we even, in our niche jobs segment not too long ago, spoke with like a dark matter hunter. We just loved saying dark matter hunter. So awesome. So not so much dark matter, but dark energy is what you're bringing us tonight. Tell us about this dark energy and what's the difference? Well, I guess I can kind of make out the difference, but I'm not going to just bring in my own sort of filters and biases on the word, on definitions and evident words of, you know, matter and energy. So go ahead.
1: All right, let's go. Look, this is good news too, Serene, because, you know, we don't know what dark energy is. I mean, that what that means is that basically there's a Nobel Prize out there just waiting for some intelligent person or people that can figure it out. But I will tell you what we do know. So we'll go back to the beginning, right? The universe starts with the Big Bang, and then things expand outwards as if it was like an explosion of some kind, right? So that's the universe expanding. But then because there's all this stuff in the universe, which has all got gravity, the gravity should eventually stop that expansion from happening and everything should then collapse again. But in 2011, we had Brian Schmidt, who actually works at the ANU, the Australian National University in Canberra, along with a couple of colleagues from overseas, and together they won the Nobel Prize after having found a number of years earlier that, contrary to what I just said, the universe is actually continuing to expand. And not only that, but the expansion is accelerating. So, you know, what's going on here? Well, something

0: powerful is overcoming gravity to cause this and enter dark energy, right? Now, things like us are made, you know, that are made of stuff. Mm. We live in space. But what we now think is that space itself has some kind of intrinsic property, and that's energy, that's actually countering the force of gravity and acting as kind of a repulsive force and causing the expansion of space. And this is dark energy. Now, there are ways to measure this. So one way is to look at the far universe. And of course, when we look further out in the universe, what we're really seeing is further back in time mm-hmm. and the early universe. And if we know how far bright objects, like, say, for example, supernovae, if we know how far away they are and we know how far we expected them to be, then we can calculate how much the expansion of the universe is actually accelerated. So anyway, the University of Queensland has looked at this big set of data, and it included nearly 3,000 supernovae. It's from the Dark Energy Survey. But what they found is that it appears that dark energy has actually been getting weaker over time. Now, if that's correct, it would break our standard model of cosmology, because that assumes that dark energy is fixed and unchanging. It's just like a number that's been the same ever since the start of the universe. And that's the model that lets us calculate the age and the size of the universe, amongst other things. Now, not only that, we've actually seen hints of this for about a year or two now. And as we've gotten more data in, the discrepancy is becoming even more significant. So, you know, like I said originally, you know, great news for theoretical physicists. We're definitely sure to hear more about this, you know, over the next few years. But this is a discovery, you know, sort of waiting to happen if somebody can explain exactly what's going on.
1: Right. Okay. So it's fixed, but it's fading, did you say?
0: Yeah, it's getting less. It's like if you say it was a number, right? Like, let's say it was 50 at the start of the, you know, when the Big Bang happened.
1: Yeah.
0: Now it's getting less and less, and now it's 20. And that's the funny thing, or the odd thing, because we kind of like thought it was just going to be 50 all the way along forever. Right. But what we've found is that it's changing. Yeah. And that doesn't make sense to anybody.
1: Mm. So, okay. Mm. Which is, I guess, the way it is with science and space. You think something, go with that, and then it changes.
0: Yeah. And that's the fun bit, right? Yeah. Like, if it just stayed the same, if everything was predictable, I mean,
1: are you kidding? What are the challenges and the opportunities? What do we talk about? Right. That's exactly right. That's exactly right. Speaking of change, the moon's changed a little bit.
0: The surface of the moon has changed a little bit. And what did you think of the photo of the crater there?
1: Oh, look, I liked it. I mean, it's pretty. It was more you putting the scale to it and then me looking at it, which, you know, kind of obviously brings, like, you know, the helping me understand the scale of it. What did you say? It's like the size of a six-story building.
0: Well, the thing that caused it was about, there was an asteroid that hit the moon.
1: Asteroid was the size of a six-story building that caused the crater.
0: And the crater is about as big as the Colosseum. In fact, it's a bit bigger than the Colosseum.
1: That's it, big as the Colosseum. That's a decent size.
0: Mm, that is a decent size. Yeah. And the other interesting thing too about this one, there's always more, right? Like, it's never just the thing, right? It's never just the crater. But because the interesting thing about this crater is that there's a 7-kilometer ring around it where the temperature is actually quite cold. Like, it's colder than the moon, you know, sort of the surface of the moon around there. And the reason is that probably because the impact from this asteroid has actually fluffed up all the lunar dust. Mm. And it's because it's all fluffed up and not compacted, it's actually less able to retain its heat. And that's going to cool down very gradually over about the next, you know, few hundred million, few hundred thousand to a couple of million years. So it's going to take quite a while for this sort of surrounding area to get back to a normal temperature. But the other thing too, Serena, I mean, we talk about, you know, going back to the moon all the time. I mean, you wouldn't want to be caught under one of these things, would you?
1: No.
0: So we've got a bit to learn, and, you know, because the actual blast radius of this, I mean, there was rock and dust. I mean, we've talked about this sort of 7-kilometer, you know, diameter or sorry radius sort of area, but the actual debris from the blast went out to about 120 kilometers. Wow. So you can imagine, when we start building moon bases and we've got people living and working on the moon, that's potentially a big problem. There's no atmosphere to slow down asteroids and comets and things that are incoming to the moon.
1: Right. When was the last time I suppose I'm thinking about, yeah, when was the last time an asteroid hit the moon?
0: Well, this is...
1: I'm alluding to how often does this happen?
0: Yeah, and look, I mean, we're kind of lucky because an asteroid of this size, at least, is probably only once every roughly 120, 130 years. So it's not, you know, asteroids of this size, as the six-story building sort of size, hitting the moon is not common. But that doesn't mean you can't get two in a relatively short period of time either. Mm. It just means that, you know, over an extended period of time, the probability is that it's probably going to be over every 100 years. But either way, I mean, you know, that doesn't prevent, you know, certainly the moon can be hit by smaller objects, which can cause, yeah, not as much damage, but significant damage. Yeah.
1: Yeah. So response time, because like you said, there's no atmosphere to slow it down. So does that mean response time is limited?
0: Well, that's part of it, yeah. I mean, it's coming in at full speed. I mean, at least with the Earth, our atmosphere acts as a protective shield because it will slow down the object that's coming in. And not only that, but the air friction causes it, a lot of the asteroids and things that come into the atmosphere here to burn up. And so they don't, you know, we either end up with a very small piece by the time it actually makes it to the ground that doesn't do anything significant, or it burns up completely before it hits the ground. But not so on the moon.
1: That's incredible. I want to go back to satellites a bit. Can you tell us about this Russian satellite that, I don't know I'd be keen to know how recently, broke up in orbit and why this could be a problem?
0: Oh, yeah. So this is space junk. And I guess it's been a while. We haven't talked about space junk. Sometimes we seem to talk about space junk every week, but it's been a little while. But this is related to space junk in low Earth orbit. Now, I mean, there's so much stuff up there now that, yeah, it's quite serious concern that the catastrophic collision could actually occur and make low Earth orbit completely unusable because of all the debris. Now, unfortunately, low Earth orbit isn't the only place there's a problem. This is a few months ago now, but there was this Russian, I'm doing air quotes here, inspector satellite, or, you know, we can just call it what it was, which was a spy satellite. But it disintegrated after being sent to a graveyard orbit. Now, graveyard orbits are there not so you can explode old satellites. I mean, that's just crazy because you end up with millions of bits of metal flying around faster than bullets and creating another no-go zone. But graveyard orbits are there precisely so old satellites can avoid this fate and just retire to a place where collisions are unlikely and just sort of sit there, you know, forevermore. Well, not this one. Now, before we start blaming anyone, there is a possibility that the satellite was hit by other space junk and that caused its untimely end, which is obviously bad because maybe there's more junk up there than we realised, or maybe it just wasn't venting its remaining fuel properly and ended up exploding, which is also bad because we don't need incompetence when it comes to space. Either way, we've ended up with all this extra debris in this sort of graveyard orbit, and you know, we need to start planning for things like this. We really need to start taking care of the space that's surrounding the Earth. Otherwise, it's just, as we mentioned, you know, with the US Space Force as well, you know, we run the risk of making low Earth orbit completely unusable for future generations. And that's going to prevent our way of life as we know it in a major way.
1: Yeah, because we talk about, you know, multiple times when we chat with you, Dan, is, you know, just an increase in launches, you know, particularly with SpaceX and you know, Starlink, and there's just launch after launch and, you know, satellites being launched. And it feels like there's just this rapid increase in space junk. And we've talked about it, but has it been quantified?
0: It has. And, you know, I mean, we know how many satellites, for example, are in orbit. I mean, we're talking about the US who've got, you know, thousands of satellites in orbit. If you take into account, you know, SpaceX, I mean, up to 10,000 satellites. Then you've got China, who've got about 1,000 satellites in orbit right now, and Russia with about 200. And even Australia, we've got about 15 satellites in orbit at the moment. So that's a lot of satellites. And we're talking about getting thousands, tens of thousands, even more than that. And there just isn't room up there. I mean, space is big, yes. But once we have collisions and we've got debris, like, you know, one satellite can become, let's say, 10,000 pieces of debris. That's like having 10,000 mini satellites all floating around in space. So, yeah, it has been quantified, and some of the studies that have been done are not very optimistic in terms of when we reach that

0: tipping point into low Earth orbit is now a very dangerous place to be compared to, yeah, we can still use it without any problems.
1: Mm.
0: And we're very fast approaching that tipping point, according to most of the studies that I've seen.
1: Yeah. And like we've also said when we've chatted with you, it's not, space isn't regulated in any way, shape or form. Who does that? Who doesn't? We've talked about the fact that I think the US wanted to be custodians of time. I don't know about space. But look, yes. but it's an important conversation to continue to have. So it was good to bring this one up, Dan, and leave it at that one for now until we chat with you again in a couple of weeks. Thank you so much.
0: Mm, and there'll be plenty of news in the next couple of weeks too, Serene.
1: Okay, of course. Thanks a lot, Dan. Our spaceman there, Dan Lambeth, will be back with us in a couple of weeks. We're getting close to the news and then it's nightlife. You'll be with the wonderful Suzanne Hill. Hey, Suzanne.
2: Hi, Serene. Have you voted in Radio National's favourite Australian book poll?
1: I have not.
2: No, I haven't either, but there is still a couple of weeks to go. Kate Evans from Radio National is going to come in our writer's spot tonight to talk to us about some of the books that there's a lot of buzz about and give us some ideas if people are thinking, oh, I just can't decide. You know, it's funny, I sat down and I thought, oh my goodness, which would be my favourite book? And once we started talking around the team, we came up with a list of about 20.
1: Oh, nice.
2: Just kept, what about this? What about this?
1: Is it fiction and non-fiction or just fiction?
2: Yes, yeah, oh. No, they've included both fiction and non-fiction.
1: Oh, gosh, which is, I need a minute. Yeah. I can think of a fiction off the top of my head.
2: Go on.
1: Shadow of the Wind by Carlos Ruiz Zafón.
2: I have never
1: heard of it.
2: See, there's Spanish lots of books originally. That other there's people so will be learning about.
1: Oh, so good.
2: So we're going to do that. That's in our second hour. We're going to talk about Sturt Desert Peas a bit in our first hour. They're often quite hard to spot, even if you do go travelling in the outback. But this year, the conditions have been perfect. There are lots of them around. And we're going to have a yarn about ageing rockers, and our limerick competition is coming back tonight.
1: Oh, lots on. Have a great show, Suzanne.
2: Thanks, Serene.
1: And thank you. Back in the chair on Sunday.
3: ABC News with Glenn Lauder. The government's being accused of failing to provide enough clarity after an OpenAI agent hacked into a Medicare portal earlier this year. Prime Minister Anthony Albanese made the disclosure earlier this week about the incident, which happened back in June, and he's raised his concerns with the OpenAI chief executive, Sam Altman. Thinking Cybersecurity CEO and University of New South Wales adjunct professor Vanessa Teague says they need more transparency from the government.
4: Whether it was really a failure on the defensive side and whether we need to invest more and understand better how our systems are defended, or whether it was really genuinely an attack from the OpenAI side.
3: The Prime Minister's department is leading an investigation with the Australian Signals Directorate and the AI Safety Institute. The leaders of the US and China have exchanged warm words at a state dinner for China's president. But there's been no progress on frameworks or guardrails around artificial intelligence. Here's China correspondent Alison Horn.
5: It seems that China and the United States are pretty aligned at the moment, that they're both going to continue apace with the current regulatory frameworks that they're both operating within. The United States, Donald Trump, has said that it's not really a concern of his, that to try and put some guardrails around how things are being pursued in America. And likewise, here in China, when it looks at the United States pushing ahead, of course, it's going to continue its race because it wants to be the world dominator in the AI and tech space. In fact,
3: one of Tasmania's most senior police officers has told a coronial inquest the Hillcrest Primary School jumping castle tragedy has had a significant human and financial cost on the police force. Six children were killed and three were seriously injured when a freak gust of wind tossed a jumping castle across an oval in December 2021. Assistant Commissioner Adrian Bodnar has told the court that 11 police officers have lodged workers' compensation claims since the tragedy, with only one of those officers returning to duty. He says the incident has cost nearly $8 million in settlements as well as ongoing medical treatment. The investigation of a New South Wales man charged with live streaming child sexual abuse material has led to three Filipino minors being removed from harm overseas. Here's Charlie McLean.
6: In September last year, the Australian Federal Police arrested a 63-year-old man in Wyonga after receiving a report he had engaged in conversations about child sex trafficking. Police seized one of the man's devices, which they allege had a 9-minute screen recording of live online child sexual abuse. Police passed on the information and details about a payment the man had wired to a Filipino number to Philippines National Police. In June this year, Philippines officers conducted an operation which resulted in 3 minors being removed from harm. The 63-year-old pled guilty to 3 charges in July and was today jailed for 4 years.
3: A mining maintenance company in WA's Goldfields has pleaded guilty over the death of a worker nearly 3 years ago. Heavy diesel mechanic Ty Drummond died at the South Boulder workshop of ATS Mining Maintenance in December 2023. WorkSafe says the 25-year-old was instructed to remove the front axle from a mining truck. It's alleged a deflated front tyre caused the truck to lean at an angle, and when Mr. Drummond went under it, the jack supporting the truck failed and he was fatally injured. A lawyer for Dalmain Enterprises pleaded guilty in the Kalgoorlie Magistrates Court, and sentencing has been adjourned until February. Pope Leo is urging the world to reconsider the development of artificial intelligence, warning that AI could create a future where a paradise of machines takes control of the earth. The first US pope has put the issue at the heart of his visit to France, the first by a pope in nearly 20 years. He's also strongly reiterated the church's pro-life teachings, criticising initiatives to allow assisted dying for those who have incurable illnesses. 2 months after French politicians approved the measure. And in rugby league, the Sydney Roosters are the first team into the NRL Grand Final after a 36-20 victory over the Dolphins in their preliminary final in Brisbane. Roosters winger Mark Nwanganiwaze scored a 95-metre intercept try to open the scoring in the 17th minute and ended up with a double in the 16-point win. It's the Roosters' first grand final appearance since their 2019 premiership, and they will face either Penrith or Newcastle, who play on Sunday afternoon. That's ABC News.
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2: Hello, hello. Welcome to Nightlife on this Friday evening. What's your favourite Australian book, Nightlifers? You might have heard Radio National are in the middle of a big poll asking for your top 10 Aussie books. We're going to get some inspiration for you next hour. Kate Evans from The Bookshelf on Radio National will be here with some of her favourite Australian books. I would love to hear from you about your favourite Australian books and the impact that they had on you. Hey, I wonder if you've been travelling the outback recently. Have you spotted any Sturt's desert peas close up? Spotting a Sturt's desert pea is pretty special. They don't bloom that often, but circumstances in the outback this year have been absolutely perfect. If you've seen them, I'd love to hear from you too. 1300 800 222. We're also going to have a yarn this hour about aging rockers. You know, the guys who are well into their 80s, they're still putting out album after album. People like Van Morrison and Willie Nelson and the Rolling Stones. What is the secret to their longevity? And is their new stuff worth listening to? I'm also going to bring the limerick competition back for you tonight. I know many of you limerists haven't had a chance to produce a limerick for me in a while. I thought we could take these aging rockers as inspiration. So your challenge tonight is to write a limerick about an aging rocker. It could be a real one. You know, it might be Willie Nelson or Mick Jagger, or you could make one up. So 5 lines. Lines 1, 2 and 5 should rhyme. So should lines 3 and 4. The winner will receive one of our rarely distributed winner magnets. And I'll get to you if you've written a limerick to ring up right at the end of the show to read them out. Actually, an aging rocker you could write about is the one that we're going to talk to tomorrow night in the second hour of the show. I hope she won't mind me calling her that. Our guest is going to be the fabulous Susie Quattro, who had hits in the 70s with songs like this one with Chris Norman, Stumbling In. She's back touring in Australia in November, so you could write a limerick about Susie Q. I love

0: Susie Quattro and Chris Norman stumbling in. Now, that's from 1978. Susie Quattro is actually going to be our guest on Nightlife in the second hour of the show tomorrow night. She's going to be here in November and December on tour, and she's agreed to join us to share some of her favourite songs and a few yarns with us tomorrow night. If you would like to listen to Susie Quattro, but your local station, perhaps you're listening to Saturday Night Country, if you want to listen to Saturday Night Country, please do. But if you're a big Susie Quattro fan and you'd like to tune in, we'll be on all the ABC Radio Listen app. So if you're in somewhere where you can't get us on analog, just pick your capital city and go to ABC Radio, whichever city it is, and you should be able to get those that conversation with Susie Quattro tomorrow night. Now, I'm very keen to hear from you if you've spotted a Sturt's Desert Pea on your travels lately.
1: This is Nightlife with Suzanne Hill.
0: Well, look, not everyone's a fan of peas, the green ones, I mean. What about the red ones? Coming across a bright red real-life Sturt's Desert Pea out in the bush can be rather exhilarating because it's not something that happens that

0: and actually to go and actually see them in the wild this year was, yeah, it was just remarkable. It's a, yeah, and like you could just whole hillsides and valleys just full of this red and black flowers, and yeah, it was just so amazing to see.
1: Yeah. So is that something that's happening in like all over the country? I mean, where is desert pea actually found when they are blooming?
0: Yeah, so they're in the arid desert zones of Australia. The only state that don't, mainland state that don't occur is Victoria. So all the other mainland states, all the in the arid region. So they're called a desert pea because yeah, they actually grow in like really dry arid areas. But they're adapted to grow in these areas only after rain, which is really interesting as well. So in some areas where they haven't had any rain for any good rain for up to 20 years, we're actually seeing this bloom because the seeds can actually stay dormant in soil until it's ready to actually for those seeds to germinate, and that's what's actually happened now. I've been out looking for them in the past and actually haven't been able to find a single plant. And this year I went up to in the Flinders Ranges in South Australia, and I saw literally millions of plants and flowers, just quite remarkable.
1: Yeah, that's amazing. So some of them have been dormant for 20 years. How long could they last without rain, though, before they and still bloom when the time's right?
0: They can last anywhere up to, they could last more than 50 years. So in the plants that we grow to put on display at the Botanic Gardens of South Australia, I'm using seed that was collected 30 years ago and we're still getting 60 to 70% germination. But to actually get that germination, we actually have to nick every single seed under a microscope just to remove the seed coat. And that's the way they actually survive in the soil for all those years. They have this very hard seed coat that takes a long time to break down. And when they start to break down, the water gets into the sea and then it can actually help germinate. So, yeah, they could well easily last more than 50 years without germinating in the soil.
1: How extraordinary. And
0: amazing. Yeah. Yeah.
1: And so when they do come to life, as you've said, so many of them are this year, is it kind of a rush to you know, disperse more seeds again, which can then lie dormant for as long as it's going to take?
0: Definitely, because that's what the plant's all about. We describe it as an ephemeral annual, which means it will germinate, grow, flower, set seed, then die within that one season. So that's basically what they're doing. They're putting all this energy, because they've had the moisture this year, into germinating, and then, yeah, so all those flowers will then become new plants in the future. But if we don't have the right conditions for, you know, another 10 or 20 years, those seeds could easily just lay dormant. But if we do get a good rain like next year or the year after, then they can germinate as well. So it's all about how they've adapted to the environment growing in these desert regions of very arid, dry areas. And the areas I went to look at, it's the best rain they've had in 52 years, so since 1974. And some of these areas wouldn't have seen these desert peas in, you know, maybe 40 or 50 years. So it's just such a remarkable time to get out there to see them. Mm. And there are areas like Broken Hill is another really big hot spot for them to be growing. But, yeah, there's lots of areas. If the areas have had the rainfall, then we'll see these desert peas definitely doing their thing.
1: Now, nightlifers, I wonder if any of you have been out spotting desert peas. If you have any pictures, I would love it if you sent them in on 0467 922 702. Because, Matt, it sounds like there will be people who perhaps live in some of these arid areas who are seeing desert peas for the first time in their lives.
0: Definitely. And I'm not sure if you've seen it, but generally the desert pea comes in the red and black sort of colour. But because we're seeing so much flowering this year, we're actually seeing huge variations in colour. And particularly around the Broken Hill area, we know we're seeing pure white flowers, pure pink flowers, pink and black flowers, variegated flowers. So we're seeing some huge variations because there's so many flowering at the moment. Yeah, it's quite remarkable.
1: But what is creating the differences in the colour?
0: They're what we call mutations. So generally the plants are cross-pollinated and they're usually pollinated by birds. And so not always the other colours will actually come true to type, but if they actually self-pollinate, then they can proliferate that colour. But probably about 99% of the colour is still that red and black. But if people out there have seen some things on social media, yeah, there's some really quite amazing colours out there. It's all done through mutations that the plant's creating.
1: I've got Matt Coulter here. He's Senior Horticultural Curator for Nursery Operations at the Botanic Gardens of South Australia. Okay, so you mentioned that it's mainly birds who are doing the job and you're confident enough birds are out there this year. I mean, are you a bit worried about with bird flu whether there will be enough birds to pollinate the plants?
0: Yeah, they can self-pollinate as well. But even like I was out looking at them about a month ago and that was the early flowering time and I could already see

0: really good fruit set already, so I'm pretty confident that the fruit set and the seed production is still going to be quite good this year.
1: So you said you've got to have the right conditions. Like, what are the exact right conditions? How much moisture do you need in order for Sturt Desert Pea to bloom?
0: So they're really an interesting plant to grow. I've been growing them for more than 10 years for the Botanic Gardens, and you see them in the wild, all this, when you see them on mass display like that, you'd think, oh, they're a really easy plant to grow. All you really need is water. But on the contrary, it's actually one of the most difficult plants I've ever tried to grow, because they require water to germinate, but then they don't like water around their root system. They have what they produce is a big taproot that goes down in the soil as far as possible, actually, to get to the water. But in cultivation, if you try and grow them, they're actually an incredibly difficult plant to grow. They need water, but then they don't like water around their roots. So you have to make sure that you've got good aeration and drainage around the soil. But yeah, when you see them just growing in nature, you think, oh yeah, that'd be a really easy plant to grow, but they're actually a real challenge.
1: Now, why is the Sturt's Desert Pea particularly important to the Botanic Gardens and to South Australia, Matt?
0: It's really important to us because it's our state floral emblem. And in 1961, our then director, Noel Leithian, put it up for that species to become our state floral emblem. So we're actually heroing it being our state floral emblem to put it on display every year. So yeah, it's a really important plant to us. So, and particularly the history of the Botanic Garden. So, but it's a really remarkable plant because so many people, when you see them, they're just so perfect. They actually don't even look real. They look fake. They're just so perfect. But yeah, and there's not really anything out there that looks very similar to these plants. And they're just, yeah, to see them en masse, it's just quite amazing. Like, we're sort of describing this as a super bloom this year because there's just plants growing everywhere. They're growing all over the hillsides, even growing down to, crossing over roads. And yeah, it's just remarkable to see them growing. But yeah, growing them in cultivation can be a challenge. But if you get it right, yeah, you can have a real fantastic display.
1: So Broken Hill, the Flinders Ranges, any other spots that you've heard about that where the blooms are absolutely spectacular?
0: Around Port Augusta is really good in South Australia, and they're actually having a festival this November all about the Sturt Desert Pea in the Arid Lands Botanic Gardens. But yeah, all around Port Augusta is really good. Roxby Downs is another really big hotspot, Lee Creek. So these are just like places in South Australia that I'm aware of. But anywhere, like even in the arid zones of Queensland, New South Wales, obviously Broken Hill, which I mentioned earlier, there's great populations in Broken Hill, but even out from Broken Hill. So they can grow in anywhere in that arid zone where they'll get quite low rainfalls. But yeah, seeing that being able to adapt to the conditions, that's how they've been able to survive. But yeah, generally anywhere that's dry and arid, but then they do get seasonal rainfall every now and then.
1: All right, Nightlife has given me a call if you've seen a great bloom. 1-300-800-222. Now they're called Sturt's Desert Pea. Was it Sturt who first spotted them and named them?
0: Now, that's an interesting one because William Dampier, the explorer, when he was exploring around the north of Western Australia back in 1699, was the first person to record it. And sometimes it's called Dampier's Pea as well. But yeah, Sturt Desert Pea is what it's known as now. But yeah, actually, William Dampier was the first European actually to see it in the wild.
1: So how did Sturt end up with the name?
0: I'm not really sure about that one, but yeah, it just became popular because, like, Sturt did a lot of exploration, from South Australia up through Northern Territory in that area. So I guess that's why they gave it that name. But it has many different common names. But yeah, Sturt Desert Pea is the one that is commonly known as these days.
1: Now, Matt, given the challenges you have, even in the Botanic Gardens, with all of your knowledge and all of the materials available to you, you're finding them a challenge. Does anyone have a hope if they're trying to grow them at home?
0: Definitely, yeah, you can. I mean, they're a really easy plant to actually germinate. But yeah, the main thing is to like to germinate. Then we do the technique called scarification, where we actually remove a bit of the seed coat. So people do, like, you can do that with sandpaper is another way of doing it. So like the general public can do that. But if you use like a really deep pot where the water can go away from the roots, yeah, they can be successfully grown. I mean, even in pots. Some people have actually grown them in PVC pipes, so like really long PVC pipes, and they've been quite successful at doing that. But people just have to remember it is only a true annual, so it won't actually last more than a year unless you actually graft them. Some people actually graft them onto a New Zealand species that you can get maybe 2 or 3 years out of them, but they generally really are just a true annual. But generally,

0: If you do it right, you can get 4 or 5 months flowering out of them, and it's really quite spectacular. But the most important thing is the water. Even though they come from an arid zone, they still need watering to do their best, but that water just needs to be able to move away from the root system.
1: All right, so you can try it at home, but do some
0: Yeah.
1: research first. And Matt, how long do you think the blooms will last in various parts of the country where they're out at the moment?
0: Well, I've seen quite a lot of photos too, and they're still looking really quite fresh. So, unless we get really, really hot temperatures, I reckon you probably get another good month at least out of them, probably even longer. So, originally I thought it might be only be about 2 to 4 weeks, but looking at pictures that people are sending in, yeah, they're still looking really fresh and healthy. And obviously, there's some good moisture levels in the soil still. So, in the Flinders Ranges, where I saw them back in March, they had up to 500 mils of rain. And then when I was there, they had another 100 mils of rain. So, there's quite a lot of moisture in the soil profile still. So, yeah, I reckon there's probably a good month at least to see them in their prime.
1: All right, get out and see yourself a Sturt's Desert Pea. Hey, Matt, thanks so much for joining us on Nightlife tonight.
0: Thanks, Suzanne. All the best.
1: That's Matt Coulter, a senior horticulture curator for nursery operations at the Botanic Gardens of South Australia.
2: This is Nightlife with Suzanne Hill.
1: Now, Craig and Will Canyon, you've been seeing some. Hello.
3: G'day. How you going?
1: Yeah, good. Tell us where you've been seeing Sturt's Desert Peas.
3: So actually from Shepparton, but we've been up there mustering this week at Will Canyon and just on our way home. So,
1: yeah, how many have been out there?
3: Look, there's actually one paddock there year on year. This year, probably seeing a lot more this year, and the runners on the plants is actually surprising. Like,
1: well, what do you mean the runners?
3: Oh, so normally it's just pretty much just a singular plant and a singular flower, but we're seeing multiple flowers and seed bulbs, or the seed pods, sorry, right through to wilting flowers, right through to fresh flowers, and it's a tremendous plant. It's just such a vibrant coloured flower, you know. So.
1: Yeah. And so you've been spotting them at Wilcannia, but as you're driving back to Shepparton, are you seeing them in other parts of the areas you're driving through?
3: No, but the gyro pilot that was flying above us, we were mustering some goats and sheep, and he said he's seen it through the Flinders where he grew up, and up around Broken Hill as well. So there's certainly a lot more out there this year.
1: Yeah, wonderful. Thanks, Craig. I'm glad you got to see them. Did you take some pictures?
3: Yes, did, yeah. Yep. No, it's fantastic. The photograph's really good on the iPhones.
1: Yeah, thanks, Craig. Yeah, lots of you sending some gorgeous pictures in. I'm very much appreciative of those. Hello, Dorothy, in Tarang in Victoria.
4: Hello.
1: Hello. Now, yes. You've been to one of my favourite places in South Australia, Arkaroola.
4: Yes, we were there about 3 or 4 weeks ago, and there were acres and acres and acres of them, up hills and down hills and in the valleys and on the flat, just everywhere.
1: Were you expecting that, Dorothy, when you went out, or was it a surprise to you?
4: No, it was a total surprise. We weren't expecting them at all. And it just took our breath away. It was just stunning. Yes, yes.
1: Yeah, wonderful. Did you take some pictures too?
4: Oh, absolutely. Sent them to all my friends and yes. No, it was lovely.
1: Wonderful. And what else did you do? Arkaroola is such a special place, isn't it?
4: Oh, yes. We've been there several times and actually went there first time in 1974.
1: Gosh.
4: On our honeymoon. So, it was just fabulous. And, yeah, we just drove around and, yeah, so.
1: Excellent. Very glad to see that you two had a lovely experience with the Sturt's Desert Pea. Thanks, Dorothy. I know I haven't been out back this year. I'm feeling like I'm missing out, really listening to these stories. And you're all sending through such beautiful pictures too. Who's this? Jenny's just saying, I did a big painting of Sturt's Desert Pea. I sold it to a lady in Broome. Someone else is sending pictures through. I think this is Sammy from being in the Flinders Ranges in July. In fact, I think it's Sammy saying, I'm even thinking about getting a tattoo of Sturt's Desert Pea on me because they're so special to me. Dr. Pat says, in 1980, I succeeded in growing Sturt Desert Pea in Melbourne from seed in a chiffy pot, and then I planted them into a sandy back deck in a hot January. It was absolutely marvellous. Mike sent me a picture from the Gascoyne River a couple of years back. Oh, oodles of them. That's absolutely beautiful, Mike. And from Claire in Petersham, who says, we recently travelled on the GAN from Darwin to Adelaide, and these ones that you've sent me pictures of were in Coober Pedy. So thank you so much. We also have

0: Our first limerick in from Bernie. It's a good one, Bernie. I like it a lot. I'm not going to read it out yet because I don't know if you're planning on ringing in right at the end of the show to see if you can be the winner tonight. But Nightlifers, it's been a while since we had the limerick competition, so I'm bringing it back tonight. And as in just a moment we are going to be having a conversation about aging rockers, I thought, why don't we make our limerick competition tonight all about aging rockers? So, yeah, you could make the rocker up. It could be an imaginary rocker, or you could even write about a real aging rocker. You know, I think Mick Jagger or Willie Nelson or anybody else that you might like to consider. So get your pens out, get your brains ticking over, see if you can come up with a limerick about an aging rocker. We'll drop a few of them in through the show as they come in. I've no doubt you will write some excellent ones for us. But if you want to be considered in the competition, then what you need to do is just wait until the very last half hour of the show and call in then 1-300-800-222.
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0: And welcome to people who've been listening to coverage of the rugby league tonight. It is the Roosters who are through to the grand final, having beaten the Dolphins. That was Tony's old team, wasn't it, Tony Delroy? He was a big Roosters fan, as far as I remember. So anyway, congratulations, Roosters fans. So now we've got the AFL Grand Final tomorrow. Incidentally, I have had, for those of you who were following Tommy's adventures, Tommy being our youngest caller to the Mighty Challenge, who's a big Freo fan, who has in fact been in Melbourne all this week. Tommy emailed me earlier today to send me some pictures of what he's been up to. He cannot ring tonight, though, he has told me. He's definitely going to be calling tomorrow night. But listen to this. He says, I've been in Melbourne this week. I met Abby Holmes, the Sunrise reporter Katie, Josh Dacos and the AFL CEO. I've been having such a good time. I'll be calling tomorrow night. Unfortunately, I can't call tonight. Let everyone know I said go Frio and have a great grand final eve and day. And then Tommy even sent me a few selfies. So he is very much enjoying himself in Melbourne. All right, we won't be talking footy next. We will be talking aging rockers. And Nightlifers, if you're just joining us, the limerick competition's back tonight. And the topic of the limerick competition tonight is aging rockers as well.

0: The Brown Eyed Girl came out in 1967. It made Van Morrison forever famous. Moondance followed 3 years later. He sold 14 million albums. But I wonder how many of you have listened to his new stuff? Because far from putting his feet up and living off the proceeds of the millions of albums he sold back in the 70s and 80s, Van Morrison has made 13 fresh albums in the past 10 years. He's amongst a growing number of old rockers long past retirement age who are busier than ever. Think Willie Nelson, Neil Young, Herb Alpert, the Rolling Stones. They're all releasing albums in their 80s or even 90s. But is anyone listening? Well, freelance music journalist Jim Farber recently wrote a piece for The Times in the UK about the old rockers who can't retire. And he joins me now. Hey, Jim, welcome.
1: Hey, how are you?
0: Doing really well. Look, are any of these new albums any good, or is that beside the point?
1: Well, there's a big range of them. So there's a range of opinions, obviously. Some of them are very good. And some of them have done, you know, relatively well. Dion, you know, everyone knows Dion from Run Around Sue and all the songs. He's still putting out a lot of records. And his last three, they've been blues albums lately. And his last three albums all went to number one on Billboard's blues chart. Now, admittedly, the blues chart is not exactly the top 200, but it's still a measure that there is an audience for this and there are people buying them.

0: Jim, when you started looking into this, were you surprised by how many musos in their 80s and 90s are still going?
1: Absolutely. You know, I mean, I think pretty much everybody knows that older rockers have been touring forever. You know, that you know they're all on the road. Willie Nelson's on the road. There's so many older people that have been doing this for decades now. But it just occurred to me about a year ago. I was noticing, I think it started with Van Morrison, actually. It was like, wow, it seems like every 5 minutes I'm getting a press release about another new Van Morrison record. And Neil Young actually just put out a new album this week, and it's his second of this year. I spoke with Herb Alpert when he was turning 90, and he, you know, was just putting out an album then, which was his 50th album. And he was already talking to me about he had two new albums planned. That's basically what a journalist does, is you notice something, you're a noticer. And then when you notice that something's happening, you pitch a story on it.
0: Now, I mentioned Van Morrison in our introduction. You spoke to Taj Mahal. Here's a track of them together. It's called Can't Help Myself. It's from Van Morrison's latest album, Somebody Tried to Sell Me a Bridge.

0: So Jim, do an album review for us. How do you rate this one and the other tracks on Someone Tried to Sell Me a Bridge?
1: They're okay. I think a lot of, you know, a lot of these albums, to be honest, if you like the artist generically, you know, you'll like them, but they're, you know, generally not at their peak, you know. They're usually just okay. But again, it's hard to make a blank, you know, that broad a statement or that inclusive a statement, because we are talking about a lot of different artists. I'll give you an example of, I mean, Mavis Staples, for instance, who's 87, she's been more productive since her 70s than she was, you know, put at least album-wise in terms of making new albums, than she was in her certainly 30s, 40s, or even 50s. And a lot of those albums are really good. You know, she's worked with Jeff Tweedy, of Wilco as producer, and they've done really good stuff. John Cale, who's 84, is, you know, puts out really interesting new music and really different kinds of things. So some of them, I think, are doing interesting things. Van stuff is pretty much vamping along.
0: Well, actually, I mean, speaking of Mavis Staples, I was reading the Rolling Stones list of, you know, what they considered the best 100 albums of 2025. And I think that Mavis Staples albums, they put it 1, 2, or 3. It was very much, you know, up in their top albums of the year. So look,
1: I think she's become, you know, as I said, more creative, more productive. And in some ways, more interesting, you know, more varied. The album's also very different. She's been doing different kinds of genres and different styles, you know, as I said, in the last 10 years. So, I mean, it's kind of a case-by-case basis.
0: Writer Jim Farber is with me. Willie Nelson, 18 albums in the past decade. That's incredible. 93
1: it's
0: years
1: insane.
0: Old. Yeah, what do you think's going on with that that incredible output?
1: Well, I talked to, for the piece, I didn't get to talk to Willie, unfortunately, but I did talk to Buddy Cannon, who has produced most of those records. And he gave me a really simple answer when I asked, like, you know, why is he doing so much work? He doesn't have to. And the direct quote is, the reason is simple, Willie gets bored very easily. He wants to work.
0: Actually, I'm astounded. I mean, you know, by the number of people we interview too, who are in, I mean, a lot of the ones we talk to are in their 60s and 70s. And in fact, I was talking to someone last week, because, well, why would you stop? If you're a creative person, right, it drives you. It's not like you get to 65 and go, right, I've got the pension, I can you know, stop. I mean, most of them weren't doing it for money, really, after a certain point.
1: Oh, no, not originally, you know. I mean, of course, it's you know, this is something they're driven to do. It's something really deep in them, and it's music. I mean, music, everybody knows this in their own experience of music. It's self-sustaining. You can feel tired, you listen to music, it can give you energy, you know. I think it's also, I think, probably helping to keep them alive, you know. I think some of them probably feel like if they stop, they'll die, you know, so they just want to keep going.
0: Okay, we're going to take a listen to Willie Nelson's, one of his latest songs. This one is called Dream Chaser. Appropriately, it's about aging and looking back on his career.
2: Today I looked in the mirror and I caught me by surprise.

0: I reckon that's not too bad, Jim.
1: Yeah, you know, and one thing, you know, that I'm sure listeners will notice when they're listening, you can hear the age in his voice. But I think that's great. You know, it's particularly for this song that I think that's a good choice, you know, because he's singing about aging and he should sound like it. You know, I mean, that makes it credible and it gives it character. You know, if you listen to Paul Simon's, you know, the last thing he did was a kind of an extended EP that was a kind of meditation about life. And, you know, it's really an older man's voice, definitely, but it wouldn't work if it was a younger man's voice. You have to hear his experience in his singing. That's one of the things people want to hear.
0: How much, Jim, do you think that the change in recording and production technology has contributed to these older rockers still being able to be making music at this age?
1: It's crucial, absolutely crucial. You know, the economics of it have just totally changed. No longer do you have to spend, you know, God knows how much money in these really pricey studios to make a good record. You know, I mean, they're with digital techniques. I mean, there's a lot of low cost equipment that you can use now that's really democratized it. I was talking to Dion about this and he said, you know, I don't have to spend $500,000 anymore. I can, you know, pay for this myself and make a really good sounding record.
0: I suppose I've got Jim Farber with me. He's a music journalist. He's written a feature for The Times in the UK called Retirement. Hell no, why old rockers are making so much music. Do any of them actually care about album sales? Does it matter?
1: I mean, it depends. If you're Willie Nelson, if you're Van Morrison, I mean, you know, you can support that. You've got enough money, and then also you can support yourself through. They still tour as well. I mean, it's more important, you know, for someone who's a cult artist like Taj or Swamp Dogg, but Swamp Dogg, the kind of psychedelic soul artist, who I interviewed for the piece as well, he's been very productive. And he said that that putting out new music has actually, you know, just increased his profile and therefore increased his sales. He says he's getting more from that than he is from touring, which is also great because it means he doesn't have to tour as much. Most musicians, you know, the reason now you see so many musicians doing these residencies is because they want to play music. They love playing live, but they don't want to be on the road. You know, I mean, that really is a killer. I mean, you know, I just the little travel that each individual does, you know, knows what it can take out of you. Imagine if you're doing that all the time. It's really wearing. Mm.
0: Jim, do you reckon any of the guys that we're not still hearing from, they have taken up golf or bingo or, you know, whatever those traditional retirement pursuits are meant to be? And whether guys like Willie Nelson, you know, they haven't got into the other, those things that we often associate with older people.
1: Well, it's funny. I haven't really thought about the people who aren't doing this because I'm concerned with people who are. I mean, I'm not exactly sure what they're doing, but most of them tour, most of them play in some way, you know, to keep their hand in. You know, I mean, I was thinking of an older artist I spoke to, Bill Medley, you know, of the Righteous Brothers. He hadn't put out albums for a while and just put out one in the last year. He's got to be close to 90. So some of them, you know, maybe were out of it for a while and then get back into it, you know.

0: it's again different stories for each individual.
1: Would you imagine, Jim, that you know the fans have aged alongside the singers, and that they're kind of still singing and performing to the same crowds?
0: A lot of it is, but there's also there are younger people as well. Like when you go see, certainly. When you go see the Rolling Stones, who didn't put out new music for a while, but now have ramped up. They put out, you know, two new albums in the last couple of years. You'll see all generations there. When the Allman Brothers were still playing, and they used to do a residency here. I live in New York, actually, at the Beacon, so they would play every year. And you would see, mainly older people, but you'd still see a decent number of younger people as well. And now with the way people can access music, you know, you can hear music from any era through streaming. And so that's kind of evened up the age thing. You know, you have a lot of younger people who they're just discovering some of these classic artists for the first time, and it's a revelation to them, you know, and then they can really do a deep dive, you know, and hear all about it and go see them. So, and there's also this sense, I think, that a lot of people, both the fans and new fans, have a sense that these people aren't going to live forever. So, you know, if you hear something new and it could be a prompt to see a show, and you think like, I better do this now. You know, I don't know if I'm not always going to be able to see some of these stars. They're not going to live forever.
1: Let's hear a little bit of In the Stars, which is from the Rolling Stones' new album, which is called Foreign Tongues.

0: Journalist who has been looking into old rockers and why they don't seem to be interested in the concept of retirement. I suppose the shows have to change, though, don't they, Jim? I mean, we all think of Mick Jagger on stage still moving those hips around at his advanced age, but I guess the energy required to put on a show means you do have to tone it down.
1: Well, as you said, I mean, Jagger is someone who doesn't seem to have toned it down. But there are older, I mean, I guess a good example of that would be, you know, when you see Paul Simon now, I mean, he's certainly taking it at a more leisurely pace. And I think the audiences have, you know, are kind of forgiving of these things. I mean, they, particularly if it is mainly an older audience, I mean, they get it, you know, they know. But I said some of them, you know, I saw, I guess last year I saw Herb Alpert. I mean, it was a great show. You know, I mean, it was a long show, and you wouldn't really know that he was an older man. You know, and he's at that point 90. He's now 91. It just didn't really show.
0: Jim, do you think there's been anyone who is actually peaking at this age, who's actually doing their best work?
1: Ooh, Peaky, that's a high bar, because again, these people are, you know, have done such great work. Mm. You know, a difficult thing with all these artists, I talked about this with many of them, you know, you're always competing with your old catalog, you know? So I think they have to, I don't know. I mean, they have to kind of change it up. They have to, they have to use their age, meaning, you know, right from that perspective. Again, for this story, a bunch of people that I talked to, they all said that they felt they're writing about different things and writing in a different way and able to access things emotionally that they couldn't, because they wouldn't have understood that when they were younger. But I don't know if the material, but that could be in their feeling and in the performance. In terms of coming up with new material that's going to be, you know, incredible records of classic stuff that you've done in the past, I think that bar is just too high. You know, I think you have to be happy with, you know, it's pretty good.
0: Now, you spoke to a psychedelic soul star, Swamp Dog. What did he tell you about what he's doing at the moment?
1: Well, he's still doing a lot.

0: the stuff. I mean, he, you know, there was just a really good and really, he's very, very funny guy, you know, so if people don't know him, he's always used humor in his work. And he has, there's a great new documentary about his life that just came out called Swamp Dog Gets His Pool Painted for some reason. He just had a cookbook, which has done pretty well. If you can kill it, I can cook it. You know, a lot of them have plans for the future. Dion, there's a, I mean, this is kind of heritage stuff, but there's a documentary that he's doing now about his life and what's being done about him. And there's also a show that he's helping to bring to Broadway. So, you know, they've got plans.
1: What did he say about the prospect of stopping making music?
0: Oh, yeah. He had a lovely quote. He said, "If you lean over my coffin, you'll probably hear me humming."
1: Jim, do you think there are actually lessons about positive aging for the wider community to take from these aging rockers?
0: Absolutely, absolutely. And I also think that's a draw for the audience. You know, I think people get that message, and they think, wow, you know, you don't have to stop. You know, if you're lucky enough to get work, I mean, you know, that's the thing. I mean, these people have a legacy. They can keep it going. I think a lot of just, you know, like average normal people might want to continue in their careers, but, you know, are not given the opportunities. As you all know, you know, as we all know, I mean, ageism is, you know, seems to be an acceptable prejudice, you know? Certainly in the workplace, where people, you know, are kind of eased out after a certain age. It becomes very difficult to get work as an older person, even when you want it and you're capable. These musicians are different. I mean, they're stars, so they do have advantages that not everyone has. But still, to really answer your question, of course, I think it is encouraging. That's why, you know, I think this story, I was happy to write it, and I think people, you know, the response I got, people are happy to see it for just that reason. You know, it's like, oh wow, I don't have to stop. It's a positive message.
1: Yeah. Jim, do you think you'll keep writing into your older years?
0: It's already happening. I'm not exactly a spring chicken, and I'm very grateful to have the work I have and have great work. And I love it. I love it as much as I ever did. In some ways, more. And I think those musicians feel the same way. You feel, you know, more about what you do. You feel a certain confidence with it, and then an appreciation also. Like everything, when you get older, you know, hopefully you really become very appreciative of the time you have, because you realize that it's not going to go on forever. So gratitude becomes the focus, I think, of your emotional life.
1: Yeah. Well, Jim, it's been great to have a yarn with you on Nightlife tonight. Thank you so much for being here.
0: Thank you for asking.
1: There's Jim Farber. He's a music journalist. He recently wrote a feature for The Times in the UK called "Retirement? Hell No. Why Old Rockers Are Making So Much Music."
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1: Now, a few comments on this. Who was it? Dave just said Paul McCartney's new album, The Boys of Dungeon Lane, went to number one on the pop charts. And when he toured Australia, he played for almost 3 hours. Yeah, he's well into his 80s too. Looking at what else. Oh, yeah, Bucky, just the comment I made about, aren't these people playing golf? But Bucky reckons, well, Alice Cooper's been playing golf for decades. Yeah, Bucky. And apparently he took it up when he was trying to get off alcohol and cocaine and just play 6 days a week, sometimes starting at 5:30 a.m. So that's what he's doing as an aging rocker. What about Dylan, says someone. Seems he's still touring and making records, but is he really up to it? Ask this person. JOC wonders, well, are some of the miming? Was Cliff Richard miming? We saw him in Perth recently, very good, but not as energetic on his feet. And Tony says, yeah, I saw Paul Kelly last year in concert playing and releasing his album, which coincided with his 70th birthday. The songs were great, included a sequel to the iconic How to Make Gravy, Rita Wrote a Letter. He played nonstop for 2.5 hours. It was a fabulous concert, says Tony. All right, well, let's play some of these aging rockers. I've got some Rolling Stones for you from their new album this year, a track called Ringing Hollow. But we are using aging rockers as our theme tonight for our limerick competition. I've seen some very good ones coming in on the SMS already, which I'm hoping will end up in the competition at the last half hour of the show this morning. If you would like to be inspired, if you are inspired, write a limerick about an aging rocker, real or imaginary, and we'll see who writes the best one right at the end of Nightlife tonight. Yeah, the Rolling Stones, Ringing Hollow.

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0: Yeah, coming up to the latest ABC News. Then for our writers chat on this Friday night, Kate Evans from Radio National's Bookshelf is going to join us. Radio National are running a big poll at the moment trying to figure out what Australia's favourite Australian books are. Kate's going to be giving us some inspiration, talking about some of her favourites. I would love to hear from you about your favourite Australian books too. Perhaps the moment that you encountered the book, perhaps the impact that it had on you, what it's meant to you. So if you've got a book you would like to tell us about, an Australian one, hop on the lines and we'll do that after the latest ABC News. 1300 800 222.
4: Good evening, Tim Wharton with ABC News. Prime Minister Anthony Albanese has urged global cooperation on the challenges posed by AI and climate change in a speech to the United Nations. Tui Ong Fitzpatrick reports.
5: Mr. Albanese says AI and climate change are the key issues that demand global cooperation despite the breakdown of trust, civility and social cohesion that was promoting conflict within and between countries.
6: To do justice to the UN's mission, we must embrace change and we must embrace reform.
5: He says climate change is already causing an increase in extreme weather and threatening the very existence of Australia's Pacific neighbours. Australia is pitching for a two-year seat on the UN Security Council, which Mr. Albanese says would elevate the perspectives of smaller countries.
4: Researchers say if a US diesel export ban results in Australian diesel prices topping $4 a litre, many farming operations would become unsustainable. US President Donald Trump has said he backs calls from Republican politicians to restrict exports to relieve fuel prices inside the country ahead of November's midterm elections. Australian Strategic Policy Institute senior fellow Andrew Henderson says he hopes it doesn't come to that.
7: Look, God willing, it doesn't happen, because if it does, we know that it would render, prices of that magnitude would render a lot of agricultural operations simply unviable. You know, people would not be able to continue to operate.
4: US President Donald Trump has hailed the great friendship between Washington and Beijing while hosting his Chinese counterpart Xi Jinping at the White House. China correspondent Alison Horn reports.
8: All of this lavishness praised on the China president, making him feel very comfortable on US soil and kind of positioning him in a position of being an equal to Donald Trump, which will certainly play very well here in China. But as I mentioned, not a lot of substance to come out of this, and a lot of people are questioning what is the point of these summits in having this pageantry if there is no progress, that it just equals symbolism.
4: Ukrainian President Volodymyr Zelensky says Donald Trump has assured him the US will grant Ukraine a license to build Patriot air defence systems during their meeting in New York. The BBC's Sasha Slichter reports.
9: This was a classic case of Donald Trump blowing hot and cold. In July, out of the blue, he announced he'd be allowing Ukraine to start its own production of Patriots, only to reverse his stance 3 weeks later, saying America should be very careful about letting somebody build them. But now, Mr. Zelensky says, the final decision has been made, though there's been no confirmation from the White House. Even if the project does go ahead, it'll take at least 2 years to set up production. Patriots are too costly to be used against swarms of drones, but are the ideal weapon to protect the skies above Ukrainian cities from deadly ballistic missiles.
4: One of Tasmania's most senior police officers has told a coronial inquest into the Hillcrest Jumping Castle tragedy that police did everything they could to save the children. Mac Hurd reports.
10: Six children died and three were seriously injured. when a freak gust of wind tossed a jumping castle across a primary school oval in December 2021. Tasmania Police Assistant Commissioner Adrian Bodner appeared before the coronial inquest in Devonport today. In his closing remarks, Assistant Commissioner Bodner said he wanted to make sure the affected families knew police officers did everything they could to save the lives of their sons and daughters. He said it was particularly saddening police weren't able to do more and said, "For that, I apologise." The inquest is expected to resume in November.
4: Sport now, the Sydney Roosters have ended the Dolphins' NRL season after a 36-20 victory over their Queensland rivals in their preliminary final in Brisbane. Roosters winger Mark Nwangatinawase scored a 95-metre intercept try to open the scoring in the 17th minute and ended up with a double and 16-point win. The Roosters now advance to their first grand final appearance since the 2019 Premiership. They'll face either Penrith or Newcastle, who play on Sunday. The Socceroos have come close to producing a stunning win over powerhouse Brazil in their international friendly in Townsville, eventually settling for a one-all draw. Portugal-based winger Nestor Iraquinda scored a stunning free kick with just over 20 minutes remaining against the world's sixth-ranked side in front of a full house in North Queensland. Brazil salvaged a draw when substitute Rayan came up with a powerful header in the dying seconds. Australia had only scored one goal in eight previous meetings against the five-time world champions in a 1-0 win in 2001. The two sides meet again in Brisbane on Tuesday. ABC News.
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0: Hey, Nightlifers, welcome to our second hour on this Friday night. We have a lot going on. I have thrown out the challenge to you. We haven't done this for a while. We are having our limerick competition once again. If you want to be considered for the big prize, the Nightlife Winner Magnet, which only a few people, only a handful of people have ever won, what you need to do is in the last half hour of the show, ring up and read me your limerick. The theme tonight is aging rockers. Plenty of you, though, who probably won't stay up that late, you are having a go. So if you're going to SMS it in, just let us know if we can read it out or not. Might help inspire other people. Like this one from Bernie, an aging rock star named Zach proclaimed that the 90s were back. With a wig on his head and a hip made of lead, he threw out his spine on the track. Nicely done, Bernie. Very nice indeed. And in just a moment, we're actually going to talk about your favourite Australian books. I would love you to give me a call and tell me what they are and the kind of impact that they had on you. Later this hour, Leon Compton will join us. We'll find out what's been making news this week in Hobart. We've got the Mighty Challenge coming up in an hour's time. And Andrew Romano, our US correspondent, will be joining us too. Well, what is your favourite Australian book of all time? For me, well, do you know what? When I started thinking about what I'd put on a list, I was blank at first. And then I had so many books ranging from Storm Boy to Seven Little Australians, A Year of Wonders by Geraldine Brooks. And I thought, oh, I'd have to put on a Helen Garner book. And my list kept going. If you can't narrow it down to just one either, well, the good news is the ABC's Top 100 Australian Books poll lets you vote for your top 10. Still, that's no easy task for a book lover. If you haven't voted yet, you've got one more week to get the votes in. Voting closes on the 1st of October. The results will be revealed in a countdown on the weekend, October 17 to 18. So to give you some inspiration or perhaps to make the task harder by reminding you about Australian books you might have loved but forgotten, Kate Evans is here. She's the co-host of Radio National's The Bookshelf and a key organiser of the annual Top 100 Book Poll. And as I said, I'd love to hear from you about what your favourite Australian book is. Novel, non-fiction, maybe it's a kid's book you've never forgotten. Give me a call on 1300 800 222. Tell us about the book, when it arrived in your life, and why you love it. Hello, Kate. Welcome.
18: Hello, Suzanne. How lovely to be here. And I'm so looking forward to hearing
11: what it is that people think of when they think about their top 10 books.
0: Yeah. Now, last year for Radio National's inaugural Top 100 Books vote, that one was for the best books of the 20th century, 21st century from anywhere. You put in your vote in the final hour of the poll. Will you be doing that again this year?
11: I will absolutely be doing that. The final hour of the final day. Both because there are so many books to think about, and also because the more that I talk to people, the more I'm reminded of books that are really important. And also, as you say, it is just so hard because is it books that move you? Is it books that you think say something about Australia? Is it a focus on children's books or non-fiction or history or something that's experimental or something that's obscure? And my thoughts on what really matters changes every single day.
0: So have you got a book that is definitely going on your list?
11: Look, there's a book that was published in 1951, but it sort of it came into being during the 1940s, and that's Dimphna Cusack and Florence James' novel of Sydney called Come In Spinner. And I really love it because it's daring, it's audacious, it's sexy, it's the lives of women working in a hotel in Sydney during World War II, and it won a major award in 1946, but then it wasn't published for years because there was sort of censorship going on, and it was sort of more vivid, more earthy than the publishers could quite cope with. So it took a while to be published. It's a cracker of a read as well. And so that one is definitely on my list.
0: Anything else, or is the rest all still up for grabs? What else are you thinking?
11: Well, Melissa Lukashenko's Too Much Lip, which is something that's much more recent. It's very funny. She's an Aboriginal writer. It came out in 2018. So, you know, from 1951 to 2018, I've already got a range. Mm-hmm. And what I love about Melissa Lukashenko's writing is, again, it's vivid, it's surprising. It starts with a woman roaring into town on a motorbike, and then she stops and there's talking crows. So there's something really surprising going on with that. Those two are definitely going to be on my list. But what about you, Suzanne?
0: Oh, goodness me. As I said, when I started thinking about it, I immediately went to Seven Little Australians.
11: Oh, love Seven Little Australians.
0: Which, I mean, I haven't read it for years and years and years, but I just remember when Judy died. It was like Molly dying in a country practice. It was one of those moments. I just still remember that the shock and the pain and how sad I was when I read about that. Storm Boy, I read it to my son about probably 6 or 7 years ago.
11: By Colin Tilley.
0: Colin Tilley. And I was reading it aloud to him. He didn't really notice. But as I got to the final few pages, I had to keep stopping because I was bawling my eyes out. It's such a powerful book.
11: And a book that's about the landscape and fathers and sons and, I mean, there's so much poignancy in it, but also I think a really important book for the way that it described the Australian landscape. Mm. And also books that are aimed, I mean, obviously we can still read it now, but something that's aimed at younger readers as well. There's often something about the language that really just sort of embeds itself in your heart.
0: Absolutely right. Now, I'm trying to find a few of the ones that our listeners have already sent in. I know there was an early one that I was going to mention to you. Ah, here we are. This is from Glenn in regional New South Wales. The Australian book that had the greatest impact was Holding the Man by Timothy Congreve. It was the first gay book that made me cry and helped in my acceptance of self.
11: Well, and again, what a great point to make about a book like that, which, you know, starts in a story that starts in the 1970s with two boys, you know, falling in love at school and then goes through the AIDS crisis. But the other thing is, this is a book that's a memoir, and there's something about life stories and, you know, and that sort of authenticity that comes up a lot for people, and there's something that really resonates. And, you know, your listener was calling in from regional Australia, and sometimes those stories, what they can do for your identity, your books about sexuality, all of that really hits very deep for people, doesn't it?
0: Yeah. Now, we've got someone saying Tobruk 1941 by Chester Wilmot, the famous war correspondent. Now, you've included non-fiction books too on this list. Why so?
11: Partly because, I mean, there is partly a gender element. We know

0: Some people are wanting to include cookbooks as things that are really important in their memory and in sort of shaping their everyday life.
1: Oh, you talk so much to people about cookbooks and they'll all ring. Even the Women's Weekly cookbook books, the cakes, I think, of the...
0: The birthday book?
1: Or 80? Yes, that one.
0: The birthday book. And I also keep on bringing up Charmaine Solomon's Southeast Asian cookbook from 1972 because, again, it's about a shifting Australia. Mm. Although probably one of the most well-used cookbook on my shelves, it's not going to be on my list, is the Common Sense Cookery Book. You know, those cookbooks that are still glued together with old bits of flour.
1: Now, what is the point, Kate, of ranking books?
0: Well, look, we're not thinking of it so much as ranking as sort of democratic engagement with books. Mm. So the point of it, in a way, people will be looking at the book that gets the highest number of votes. Mm. But for me, what it is it's saying to people, books matter. We need to take them seriously, but we can also, you know, there is something about what's popular, what people are interested in, that's really interesting to know. But once we've done this, we can also go right into the weeds and sort of find out about the more obscure books and the books that are mentioned. So yes, it's a critical engagement with reading, but it's also a popular one. We do want to know what matters to people.
1: Mm. It was interesting, even the conversation a few of us were having earlier this evening, and we all started talking about books. I'd forgotten that one, but then we're all hearing what each other had to say. Oh, that sounds really good. I'll read that. So just opening up that discussion, well, it opens up people to the idea of getting these books they've never read.
0: And also there are so many books published and more books published, more than you can possibly read, possibly engage with. And sometimes, and particularly for people who are following things on an algorithm, if you read something, then what's recommended to you is more of the same. And sometimes what you want is just to be surprised. Somebody says to you, have you heard about this? And they'll tell you about a book and go, that sounds amazing. Or I would never usually read something like this, but because you gave it to me or you say this really matters to you. Mm. And it opens up whole other worlds.
1: Now, Nightlifers, you are texting me so many books. I would love some of you to hop on those phones on 1300 800 222 and tell me about your relationship with some of these books and what you love about them. Now, Glenda says, my favourite Australian book when I was a girl was Peg's Fairy Tales. Absolutely beautiful illustrations and fairy stories to thrill a little girl's heart. I hope to be a grandmother and to read this book again to another generation. It's now a collector's item. Glenda, I have this same book at home.
0: Oh, really?
1: But I talked about this a few months ago. When I really was too young to understand how precious this book was, I ripped the corners out to practice my signature on little bits of paper, and it's gone from being something that, you know, would be probably worth $500. It's so, so gorgeous. Are you familiar with it?
0: No, I'm not, and I'm loving hearing about this.
1: The pictures, as Glenda says, they are beyond beautiful. It is an absolutely magical book, and I don't know that I ever really read the stories. I just looked at those pictures and they took you away to another world. You have to look it up, Kate.
0: I will absolutely look it up. But, you know, the fact that you tore bits off or, you know, scribbled in it or whatever, I mean, doesn't it also say something about how books are intimate objects as well? I mean, we can be reverential about them, but we also take them to bed, drop them in the bath, get sand in them when you take them to the book, to the beach. And all of that matters as well. You know, that you do get fingerprints on it or put a teacup on it.
1: And your own history is sometimes very much tied up in your book. I mean, I can go pick up books and I'll go, oh, I can see that page is funny because I was crying when I was reading that book.
0: Yeah, or sometimes, I mean, not everybody, I no longer write on my books. I use post-it notes, but I will sometimes find an old book where I've made some mark or some comment, and that says something too. But what else are people telling you about?
1: Well, we're going to get Jono to tell us... On the phone. Hello, Jono.
2: G'day. Good evening. How are you?
1: Good evening, Jono. What book do you want to tell us about?
2: Mate, I'd like to tell you about a book called Hell West and Crooked by Tom Cole. Have you heard of that?
0: Yeah. I have heard about it, but remind us what it's about.
2: Tom Cole, he was a Englishman who moved to Australia when he was 17 years old. He ended up getting a Order of Australia for his contribution to Australian history. When he moved here at 17, he was a... Pardon my breathing. I've just got it all hospital with COVID and influenza A.
1: Oh, no, Jono.
2: Yeah, and I went.

0: had a double lung transplant, so it's making it a little bit difficult. But anyway, so he was a labourer, stockman, buffalo and crocodile hunter. He worked in the Telegraph. It's all to do with Australian outback history. It is an amazing read. I reckon it's one of the best books I've ever read. I couldn't put it down.
1: Oh, I love your description of it. And again, it's somebody who's writing about their own experience. But with a title like that, Hell West and Crooked, there might be a tendency to the tall tale going on as well, which I don't mind. I have to say, I do like somebody who can spin a good yarn.
2: Thank you.
0: Well, it always goes back to that Hell West and Crooked, you know, like I've gone to Hell West and Crooked. It was, as far as I know, it was based on fact. And he got a Order of Australia for his contribution to Australian history. So, yeah, it's an amazing book. And I think it should be taught in schools. It gives such a good, unique insight into, you know, Australian history going back lots of years ago.
2: Yeah. Thanks, Jono. Okay, Hell West and Crooked from Jono. Now, Jono mentioned that that Tom Cole had moved out here when he was 17. And as we were having our discussion in the office earlier, I was thinking, well, this is technically an Australian author. I was thinking about Geraldine Brooks, whose books I adore. She is Australian, but she lives in America and her books often have American or English themes. Is that still an Australian book?
1: I think we would still definitely be claiming Geraldine Brooks for our own. And in fact, she spoke about that with my colleague Claire Nichols on the book show on Radio National and sort of made a case for these books having an Australian sensibility, even though she's writing about other places in the world. And of course, a lot of Australian writing does that because, you know, we do look out to the world and engage with it. I mean, you know, even thinking of things like Schindler's Ark or Frank Moorhouse or David Malouf, I mean, a lot of Australian writers are expansive rather than just looking inward. So they absolutely count.
2: Okay, well, I'm putting Geraldine Brooks' Journal of a Plague Year, I think, as my favourite Geraldine Brooks book when I go to vote. Well, I've got Kate Evans here. Kate is the co-host of The Bookshelf on Radio National. But we've got her in tonight because Radio National are running this big poll about your favourite Australian books. And so we thought we'd get Kate in to give us some inspiration. And it's an opportunity for you to talk about your favourite Australian books too. Hello, Phil.
3: G'day there. How you going?
2: Yeah, well, what's your favourite Australian book?
3: Oh, look, it has to be They're a Weird Mob.
1: Ah, by Nino Colotta, although that wasn't his real name, was it?
3: I have no idea.
1: So
3: it was one of the first books I ever read as a young fella, and it was just amazing. It opened my eyes up to what books were, and I just kept reading and reading and reading. I never stopped after that.
1: And now that's a book that's famously funny, and it's also about the migrant experience in Australia by a writer who called himself Nino Colotta, but I'm pretty sure he actually wasn't an Italian migrant and he was a journalist named John O'Grady.
3: Oh, good grief.
2: did that get made into a film?
1: I think they might have made it into a film as well. But what did you like about it, Phil?
3: Oh, look, it just opened my mind up to, I think, humour and being Australian and all that sort of thing. And Oh, I just loved it.
1: Oh, isn't that great? And also, it's a book that's famous for making people laugh. And there's nothing wrong with saying, I love this book because it's funny and it's clever and, you know, it makes me laugh out loud, which is such a powerful thing for a book to do too. Yeah.
2: Phil, thank you. Nice to hear from you. Yes, Freya's just done the research. It was a film. It was also adapted for radio by the ABC. Thank you. Now, Marie is somebody else who has a copy of Peg's fairy book. Marie says, I loved it. Unfortunately, I coloured in my favourite pictures.
1: Well, again, that's what kids do, don't they? And, you know, children's books and the way that kids engage so passionately with them. I mean, I've been thinking about that this week because Terry Denton, the illustrator, died, who, you know, he and Andy Griffiths and the way that they created that 13-story treehouse book is just so powerful. And I've got a son who's like about to turn 18, and he and his friends were all contacted each other this week going, oh, did you hear that Terry Denton had died? And I've got a 12-year-old nephew who's rereading all the Treehouse books, you know, as a way to celebrate this writer who's just so imaginative
2: and created such amazing worlds.
1: Yeah.
2: And those books drew me in too. I absolutely loved some of the episodes, you know, some of those books and the little stories they had.

0: in them. So they're the Peg's fairy books, fairy stories for, you know, a younger generation.
1: Yeah. Marion in Leichhardt. Hi, Marion.
2: Hello, Suzanne.
1: What's your book, Marion, that you want to tell us about?
2: Live a Better Life, L-I-V-E-R. It's by an associate professor of medicine at Melbourne University, and he's got a whole chapter on how wonderful coffee is for your liver.
0: Oh, I want to hear that. As a coffee addict, Marion, I'm all for it.
2: Yes, that's what I'm calling to tell you. It's a wonderful book, but the chapter on coffee is life-changing. 4 filtered cups of coffee a day prevent liver cancer and fatty liver.
1: And Marion, were you already a coffee lover when you got this book?
2: I was, but I was sick of people telling me how bad it is for you. And this guy is a liver expert, so it's a wonderful book.
1: So do you carry it around with you, and when people look askance at your coffee, you just produce the book?
2: I don't carry it around, but I do. I do send doctors copies of the chapter on liver health and coffee.
1: That's excellent, Marion. Okay, Liver Better Life by Paul Gow. We have Kaz in Northcote. Hello, Kaz.
3: Hello. I'm so excited for this event, and good on, you know, ABC Radio National. My favourite book is The Cancer Finishing School by Peter Goldsworthy. Don't let the title put you off. Peter is a wonderful poet, and he's a doctor, and he also got cancer. Are you still there?
1: Yes.
3: Yes, I'm sorry. It just went a bit buzz. And it's really quite life-affirming, even though it sounds like it's depressing. There's lots of wonderful tales about him being a doctor, and also the fact that the cancer he got was it was a cancer that he missed in a patient many years before. And he was thinking that it was like bad karma, but he was actually excited to write about what was happening to him. It's a wonderful book. It's a wonderful. I keep returning to it. It's full of a lot of humanity.
1: Yeah, Cass, we actually had Peter on to talk about that book when that was released a few years ago.
3: I think I missed that.
1: Well, it's probably still there on the podcast, but it was a wonderful conversation with Peter. Absolutely. Yes, because, the stories he told about being a GP, I agree. It was such an insight into the world of the kind of the old style GP too, isn't it?
3: That's right. And his relationship with his patients was quite exceptional in lots of cases, like going around to feed this woman's cats because, you know, she wouldn't go to hospital without someone feeding them. Mm. And, I mean, I don't know many doctors who do that. But the fact that he actually, there's so much about other poets and writers that he had relationships with. And Les Murray died when he was writing the book. And going through his own cancer, and Les died, and Les Murray, the poet, and it's such a rich book. I recommend it to anybody who's fascinated by just a mind of a writer, because that's what really Peter is, really.
1: Yeah.
3: He's got a wonderful mind.
1: Kaz, thank you so much.
3: Thank you.
1: All right, very nice to hear from you. Now, I have to say I've got Kate Evans here from Radio National. Kate, the one that I can really see popping up relentlessly on the SMS is A Fortunate Life by A.B. Facey. This has topped polls before, hasn't it?
0: It has. And, in fact, because I've had the great fortune of speaking to ABC local radios, stations all around the country, that is the book that has come up in pretty much every single conversation. So that was, for people who don't remember, that was published in about 1981, I think, and this was a man who'd lived a very long life, been in World War One. I think he had a son in World War Two. Lots and lots of hardship, but there was something about that voice. And I think I was at school when it came out, and I remember that my father, who didn't read many books, read it and was so moved by it. And there's, again, it's something about that personal story that has really resonated with so many people.
1: I absolutely agree. So I think that's probably going to get a lot of votes again. This is from Chris. I'm probably the only person who loved Nunawadi. It was about a rogue crocodile. It was a laugh-out-loud book in the 60s. Anyone else remember Nuddawaddy? Familiar with that at all, Kate?
0: No, but bring on the crocodile stories. And also, the thing I love about this, Chris, is that this whole process isn't just about the numbers and the books that get on the final list. It's about sharing the stories. And because what we've got on the website is a sort of inspiration list of 1,000 books, but 1,000 books is not very many. So if Nuddawaddy isn't on that list, then you can add it and vote for it. And so, you know, we know that we're not even touching on all the genres that people love, but this way we can sort of expand the conversation, and we'll have follow-up programs where we look at the, you know, the books that still matter to people, maybe didn't get all of the numbers, but something that makes you laugh, something that's got a crocodile in it, well, great.
1: Trudy says the most amazing Australian children's book series I remember was The Silver Brumby by Ellen Mitchell. I lost myself in them for many wonderful hours.
0: Oh, and again, it's a series. And so it's really hard, I think, when you love a series to try to decide which book you're going to put in there. So, for example, I really like the Franny Fisher series of detective novels by Kerry Greenwood. But when you've read 14 of them, which one? Do you go for the first one? Do you go for your favourite one? Do you go halfway through? And there's a lot of writers, I mean, like Peter Goldsworthy or Helen Garner or Tim Winton, where people are going to be voting for multiple books, and we don't quite know what's going to end up in the final 100.
1: So how are the votes going?
0: Well, they're keeping it secret from me.
1: Really?
0: They really are. So I don't know how it's tracking in terms of the actual books, but because there's an ABC Book Club Facebook group that has 90,000 members and that anybody can join, people are posting their top 10 choices. So I've got an entirely unscientific sense of what's happening. So I'm seeing a lot of Tim Winton, lots of different Helen Garners, lots of A Fortunate Life, as you say. And then people, some people are voting entirely for really recent books, and other people are making sure they're going back to the 19th century. So, you know, and I haven't sat down and tried to tally them up, because as a mathematician and statistician, I'm a good broadcaster.
1: Well, the one I was just remembering too that I read as a kid, do you ever come across the Billabong series?
0: By Mary Grant Bruce.
1: Yes.
0: Little hard to reread, I'll just say,
1: oh,
0: as a warning.
1: They?
0: Like, I mean, more so than things like Seven Little Australians, they're sort of confrontingly racist. And it is one of those things where, and it's a sort of complicated decision that people make about a book that might have mattered to them in the past and that don't quite stand up to rereading. And that's a, you know, and that's one of those individual choices and sort of discussions that we make. But I do remember reading A Little Bushmaid. I think it was like around the 1910s they were first published, in beautiful covers, actually.
1: Well, they gave you a great sense of kids growing up in country Australia, which is, you know, lots of horses and billabongs and all that kind of thing. But having not read them since then, I kind of lost some of the other tone.
0: Yes, the depiction of Aboriginal people in those books would make your toes curl, rather. When you reread them, it can be quite confronting, actually.
1: We might make Betty from Bendigo our last caller, and then I think I'm going to have hard work to get through all of your texts. But Patricia in Wollongong, Kate, says, I agree with your guess. Come In Spinner is number one on my list.
0: Oh, so thank you so much. And from Wollongong. I grew up in Dapto, so shout out to all of that.
1: Excellent. All right, Betty in Bendigo, you can be our last caller. Hello, Betty.
4: Thank you, Suzanne, and hello, Kate.
0: Hi, Betty.
4: I'd like to tell you about a wonderful book that I read quite a while ago, but it stays with me, Don Charlwood, All the Green Year. And it's growing up in Victoria, I think in the southwest region, and he's also written books on the shipwreck coast in that part of Victoria. But this growing up book is so beautiful. He was born in 1915, and of course he's long gone now, but he is a wonderful author and worth reading. It's a really great book.
0: And is this a life story, Betty, or is it fiction?
4: Oh, no. Look, I have to say it's told in a fictional way, but it's not really, I think I would have to say but it is based on his growing up years. So I'm not, it sort of crosses a bit. Do you know what I mean? Because,
0: his fictional techniques, that makes probably makes it better to read.
4: Yes. Look, he wrote about the shipwrecks. His other book that stands out to me is Wrecks and Reputations. So that's about all the ships that went down on that part of the coast of Victoria, like the Lockhart Gorge and all around there. So he is a serious writer, but of course fiction is serious writing too. But look, it's a lovely story. I'm not describing it very well, but if anyone can read it and find it, it's just beautiful about his growing up.
1: Mm. All the Green Year by Don Sharwood. Betty, thank
4: yes.
1: you. Thanks so
4: thank
1: much, Betty.
4: Thank you. Thank you. Bye-bye.
1: All right. There's Betty. Now, Kate, how do people vote?
0: It's really easy. Just head to the Radio National website and there's a big banner across the top that says Top 100 Australian Books, and they can just follow the prompts there or just do a search, just put ABC Top 100 Books and it will come up. Or they can actually text the word bookworm to your text line and we'll get an automatic response that will send a link straight to them to vote.
1: Okay, Nightlife is just text bookworm to us. The text will be absolutely overrun with everybody's favourite books and bookworm and the limericks that you lot are sending in as well. And so voting closes in a week?
0: Well, it's Thursday the 1st of October at 7 p.m. And so with me, you can vote in the last hour on the last day, but make sure you get it done by Thursday, the 1st of October.
1: Okay. And then I guess the countdown will be a little different to the Hottest 100. I mean, you don't get to play a song. Will you do a reading from the book?
0: Oh, look, it will be just as exciting.
1: Okay.
0: It will be
1: you'll build the tension in?
0: We will. Sometimes, obviously, we'll be able to interview the authors, but sometimes we won't because they won't be around. We'll head into the archives. We'll have opinions from all sorts of other writers. We've been collecting recommendations from actors and writers and politicians and all sorts of people. In other words, I'm not quite sure what it's going to be like. Suzanne expects it'll be fabulous and it'll be very exciting.
1: That Dimphna Cusack, is that who wrote Come in Spin?
0: It was written by two women, Florence James and Dimphna Cusack.
1: Well, Robin is just saying that Dimphna Cusack is my mum's cousin.
0: Oh, well, thank you. They're both fabulous women.
1: There is always a connection here on Nightlife, we find. Kate, thank you so much for coming in, staying up late and talking to us about your favourite and everyone's favourite Australian books here on Nightlife.
0: I will talk to you about books any old time you want, Suzanne.
1: We might take you up on that. There's Kate Evans. She's co-host of The Bookshelf on Radio National. So if you just text bookworm into us, you will end up getting that list. So that's easy. Or head to that Radio National website. And as Kate says, it should be perfectly obvious. All right, well, we've been talking about favourite Australian books. Here is one of a lot of people's favourite Australian artists, John Farnham with Age of Reason.

0: By the sheer numbers of you, you've now texted Bookworm into our SMS line. I reckon that Radio National Top 100 Australian Books poll is going to get a boost from all of the nightlifers heading over to vote for your favourite Australian books. Just mentioning a few more that you've sent in to me on the SMS. It will take me a while to go through them all. My Place by Sally Morgan, Harp in the South by Ruth Park, April Fool's Day by Bryce Courtenay, Peter Carey's Illiwacka, someone's mentioning Midnight by Randolph Stowe, Cloud Street by Tim Winton. So they're just a few that you've SMS'd in. Let's find out what has been making news in Hobart.
1: This week in... Hobart.
0: Let's find out what has been making news this week in Hobart. Leon Compton is here, presenter of Mornings on ABC Radio Tasmania. Hello, Leon. Welcome back.
2: Lovely to chat. I feel like it's been ages. Nice to chat again.
0: It is. Now, look, everyone's getting excited about the AFL Grand Final. Well, not those of you in the NRL states. We know. But in Tasmania, which is an AFL state, although you're still waiting for your team, there is a lot of excitement. What form is it taking?
2: It's taking the form of 6 degrees of separation. You know, how are we connected to the AFL Grand Final? And, of course, this year for Tasmania, there is really strong connections on both sides. So for the last couple of years, Tasmania has very proudly sired the coach of the Brisbane Lions, the premiership-winning team, Chris Fagan. Very proudly Tasmanian, very strong roots. So many people have stories here of growing up.

0: Chris Fagan, or particularly being taught by or coached by Chris Fagan, and really, really popular and well-regarded. So that's Brisbane. They've won the last two flags. This is nothing new. But this year, in Ulverston particularly, right across the northwest coast, Alex Pearce, the captain of the Fremantle Dockers, he's very proudly born in the northwest of Tasmania. In fact, Ruth Forrest, one of our parliamentarians, before Parliament was a baby catcher, a midwife, and she remembers delivering him as a baby. And of course, there's just a huge connection of him and his family to sport in Northwest. In fact, Suzanne, if you wouldn't mind, could we play just a little bit of Alex's dad, Scott, talking about how Ulverston is going to be painted purple this weekend?
1: Not only the footy club, but the whole of the towns get starting to get around Alex, which is good. Painting the town purple, I think a lot of shops have got the purple and white balloons up, and the lights on the bridge over for Ulverston are going to be turning purple Friday and Saturday. So, yeah, it's a bit overwhelming, the support. Like any town, I'm through Tasmania, once someone from their own town makes it, they all get behind. So, same thing's happening here to Alex.
0: So there you go, very proud dad. Now, of course, his son will have organised him tickets to get along to the game.
2: So dad still lives in Ulverston, does he?
0: Dad is president of the local footy club.
2: Oh,
0: family
2: beautiful.
0: Are there. Everyone's there, Suzanne. It's going to be really exciting. So, yeah, that is the deal for this weekend. The town will be painted purple in Ulverston, part of the beautiful northwest coast. Very, very exciting.
2: And now, of course, Leon, as you mentioned, what are you going to do? Are you taking a side?
0: Barbecue, my place. Everyone in front of the television has to be quiet. There will be sausages and bread delivered at halftime with a little bit of grated cheese, tomato sauce, mustard, lettuce leaves for decoration and tomato. And I will be going for Fremantle because my team is the Cats and they dispatched us. They've never won a flag before. I think it's time for Fremantle to have a go. I hope they win.
2: Okay. Now, how long away, just remind me, I know we've talked a lot about the stadium, but how long away is it now until Tassie is going to get its own AFL team?
0: Such a good point. Start for the men. It'll be the start of the 2028 season.
2: Okay. So you've only got next year to sit it out.
0: Yeah, indeed. And we've had, in the VFL comps in the women and the men, we've had our teams playing this year. And the crowds have been amazing. So, Suzanne, for lots of the players from the mainland and here, the crowds that have been coming along to Tassie Devils games have been the biggest crowds they've ever played in front of. Such is the enthusiasm for the Tassie Devils in the AFL, in the men's and women's comp. So it's been huge this year to have VFL sides. But from 2028 in the men and the women's comp, we'll be at the top level and a lot of people looking forward to it.
2: So just fast forward a few years, this could be the Tassie Devils who people are going for on grand final day.
0: And actually, I asked a couple of days ago, a mate of Alex's who played with him over at Fremantle, could he be lured back? You know, captain of Fremantle, could he be lured back in a couple of years' time, maybe even to lead the Tassie Devils? He'll be 33 by then, but that's still got a bit of good footy left in front of him. Alex Pearce, imagine as a Tasmanian running out with the Devils in a couple of years' time.
2: Amazing. Leon Compton, presenter of Mornings on ABC Radio Tasmania and host tomorrow afternoon of an AFL Barbie. So, Leon, good luck to you. I do hope the party goes well. Now, look, no one likes having to stay in hospital longer than necessary, but you're going to tell us about three Tasmanian men who are kind of stuck there.
0: Yeah, I know that I tend not to bring, like, really heavy stories, but this is a story that I really care about, Suzanne, and I hope you might feel something as you hear this story too. Three Tasmanian men who live with disability, who are NDIS participants, are still in hospital. And this is the bit you need to think about, please. They're still in hospital 5 months, 4 months, and 3 months after hospital staff said they don't need to be there anymore. They can go home if they get a bit more support at their supported accommodation. I mean, I think about that. And so you might ask, well, what is the sticking point? The disability services provider that looks after their supported accommodation tells the Mornings audience that on 24 to 48 hours notice and with significantly less money that goes into the cost

0: of hospital care every day, they could organise for these men to get home. But there's a fight, and the fight is over who should pay. You know, the hospital system doesn't want to pay because it's a federal responsibility. But of course, they're stuck in a state-run hospital and the state is bearing those costs. It seems the NDIS aren't involved. We've talked to local federal members of parliament who are saying it's being referred upward, but really, these men do not need to be in hospital. They're vulnerable. Their family and people that can advocate for them have passed away or aren't in touch. It just seems incredibly sad to me, and it just requires some adults to get together and make a commitment to change, but still they languish.
1: But just explain why the NDIS can't pick up that. I mean, aren't the NDIS the people who would be covering the supported accommodation, or is that delivered in some other way?
0: Well, no, and it would seem like that makes sense, except then you could have an argument, well, if these men are over 65, maybe this is an ageing question. You know, maybe it's for a different department to look after. And these men are in a hospital system. Maybe it's for the hospital to organise the rehabilitation or support the extra hours of physical care or the physical infrastructure, the bits at their houses they might need. So there's this big fight over who should pay. And of course, we know that, you know, there have been reforms to the NDIS. Some people tell us that those reforms are making resolving these problems harder. But the human story underneath it, that you've got three vulnerable men who don't need to be in hospital, who have been trapped there for 5, 4 and 3 months respectively. It just seems like if there were some bigger adults in the room, they would be out where they want to be, back in their homes.
1: But it sounds like the buck's not stopping with anybody at
0: the moment. And I think that's the issue. And so, you know, on mornings, I'm really glad to have your audience to talk to about this. I don't know, you know, if people are hearing this, if they can relate to their own stories that they're hearing. But these are Tasmanians who are just caught in the middle of a fight and the adults can't seem to work it out. So, you know.
1: Have you been able to speak to the three men at all?
0: No, the men are living with disability at a level that precludes them from talking with us on mornings. People that are advocating for them, though, are saying that, you know, that what they're being told is that they want to get home to their supported accommodation, to be around the friends that they live with, and to be, of course, you know, in a place where, well, you're home and not in a, you know, in a room in a hospital. That's the story that we're getting. That seems to make sense. But as I say, just requires a bit more intervention.
1: All right, well, someone please step up and sort this out. Leon Compton is here. Leon's the mornings presenter on ABC Radio Tasmania. Like 5:30 of an afternoon, sometimes when the telly's on, you catch a bit of Antiques Roadshow, and there's something kind of quietly captivating about it, isn't it?
0: I love Antiques Roadshow.
1: Yeah, that's right. Look, everybody's sitting around looking at this. And you hear the stories about what this particular item might have represented, who made it, perhaps the family story it had to tell. But what's this got to do with Tasmania?
0: What this has got to do with the Tasmania is that the National Trust in Tasmania wants the BBC Antiques Roadshow to visit. We think we can present the sort of interesting people holding fascinating curiosities and antiques that the BBC's Antiques Roadshow might really love. In fact, a campaign's been launched by the National Trust and a tourism organisation to bring them here following a casting call by the BBC.
1: Right, so what do you mean a casting call? Have the BBC put the idea out that they could be open to travelling around the world?
0: I think this is the story, that they could come here. And so I think we all know what it looks like, right? The thing I always think about is the person with the item they want to display in their car, like how fragile the vase might be, how gigantic the painting might be. Like, how did that fit into the back of the car? But I love these stories of how people came by stuff. And then, of course, you know, the expert who in certain cases says, oh, I've never held anything like this before. Let me tell you the provenance. It's worth a fortune. I just love it. And I think Tasmania would be great. So the campaign is on. Can we get the BBC Antiques Roadshow to bring the BBC to, can we get it brought to Tasmania?
1: What do you think it's going to take?
0: I think we're going to need to promise talent. I think these shows are all built on the quality of the person bringing the stuff, and then, of course, the promise of the stuff itself. We were joking at work, like, we've got one really elite producer here who can get a little trashy when it comes to her production. Like,

0: she would be demanding that people do their test fainting. You know, hey, listen, just so you know, if this comes in, if your thing comes in at worth more than $1,000, I want you to faint. Can you do that for me, please? And then she would demand that they did a test fainting to make sure it was telegenic enough. You know, like, I think that's what you need. Really good talent who are going to demonstrably react rather than just go, oh, that's nice. When you get told that it's worth $250,000. You know what I mean? Like, you've got to have your talent really pump it up and ideally fall to the ground in shock. So I think that's what we need.
1: I think Tasmania too, though, a lot of beautiful settings, you know, the big garden that you could host the Antiques Roadshow in.
0: Of course. I mean, I know lots of other states and, you know, capitals and communities will be thinking, what about our historic building? But I think we've got the places that could be telegenic enough. The weather, well, I mean, they film it in England over there, so I mean, we can match the weather.
1: That's no obstacle.
0: And I think we've got the family heirlooms that were handed down that could be a winner. Have you got anything at your house, Suzanne, that you would pack to put in the back of the car to take to show someone for the Antiques Roadshow?
1: I don't believe I do.
0: Not an heirloom, not a brooch.
1: Nothing that old. I recently came across a little war diary that belonged to, I think, my grandmother's second husband. It was a Bible, actually. And apparently during, I think, with the World Wars, a lot of people were issued with these tiny little Bibles from King George. It had in the front cover. So found that recently and thought that was interesting. But I reckon there's a few of them around, probably.
0: Okay. Well, but maybe yours is worth, I've never seen one in this condition. And the provenance tells me, and look at the marks here that suggest, and you haven't had it recovered, and this is really adding value. I think, as an insurance, for insurance purposes, we should value this at ... Wouldn't you like to know?
1: Oh, did you like my, that was faux fainting. Did you like that?
0: Thank you. And my producer would be really happy with that faux fainting. You are telegenic. You can come on. We just need to get a few people doing that and off to the races.
1: We just need to have the artifact to match. Well, Leon, good luck. Good luck, Tasmania. I mean, good luck, Tasmania, for all your connections to the AFL Grand Final tomorrow.
0: Who are you going for in the granny this afternoon?
1: Well, it's going to be Fremantle. And I think that a lot of otherwise unaligned nightlife listeners will also be going for Fremantle, Leon, because we have our youngest caller to the Mighty Challenge is 12-year-old Tommy, who lives in Frio, who's a huge fan of the Dockers. And so he's a weekly caller. We've been kind of following the season with him. Now, months ago, his mum bought tickets to the grand final, regardless of whether Frio would be in it or not. And he was telling us, he was so excited when he got on last Saturday night, but he spent the first couple of minutes just going, oh, that was very stressful. Oh, what a match. Anyway, they went over on Monday night and we know Tommy is going to be there at the match tomorrow. And so all of the nightlife listeners who aren't Brisbane Lions fans or have otherwise loyalties, I think there's a huge groundswell of nightlife listeners who are going for Frio in honour of Tommy.
0: That is so exciting. We spoke to some people who were driving across the Nullarbor. They were coming through Renmark a few days ago. So it was a husband and wife in a car. We spoke to the wife. She's got a ticket, but they hadn't been able to organise one for her husband yet, and they'd made their way all the way across the Nullarbor to get to the MCG. The stories you hear.
1: Oh, what are they going to do? Is she just going to take it and leave him outside?
0: I think so.
1: Is he going to say, no, I deserve to go? Like,
0: no, I think.
1: Have
0: I think,
1: a fight over it?
0: I think they'd resolve that, but, you know, you can never tell. Have a great game and, have a great game. Of course, the grandstand team will be covering it this afternoon, so you'll be able to listen in. And it's always nice to chat, mate.
1: All right. As in tomorrow afternoon. We're not in the wee small hours yet, Leon. We haven't kicked over to midnight. You're about 20 minutes ahead of yourself.
0: What about the next available afternoon?
1: Okay,
0: that's
1: that
0: what
1: works.
0: I was thinking of.
1: That
0: next
1: works.
0: Available. Good on you, mate.
1: All right, Leon, always lovely to speak to you. There's Leon Compton, presenter of Mornings on ABC Radio Tasmania.
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1: Okay, we're only a couple of minutes away from news and then the Mighty Challenge. I will just try to read out some of the more of the text you sent in about your favourite Australian books. Kate Evans was just saying, you know, books are so special because, you know, sometimes we write on them. There are bits of food. There are stories of our life actually tied up in the physicality of these books. Chairman Hornsby said, my grandfather fought in World War One. After the war, he bought many of Charles Bean's official history of World War One books. He died before I was born, but when I read the books, I found strands of

0: the back of his tobacco in some of those pages. So it was, you felt your father there through the strands of tobacco left in those books. Jeff, thank you so much. Some of the others that were mentioned, John Marsden, Tomorrow When the World Began. Val mentioned Ladies of Missolonghi, I Can Jump Puddles, The Art of the Engine Driver, Magic Pudding, Bill the Bastard, The Animals in That Country, Ants Up the Cross, The Power of One, One Continuous Picnic, The Getting of Wisdom, The Mandarin Code, Poor Fellow My Country, a few people SMS'd about that, Snugglepot and Cuddle Pie, Wifedom by Anna Funder, The Season by Helen Garner, and even more that I wasn't able to get through just going through all of those SMSs. Nightlifers, would you like to play the Mighty Challenge? If you do, 1-300-800-222 is the number you need to call right now.
1: ABC News with Tim Wharton. The Prime Minister has referenced the recent OpenAI hack of Medicare at the UN General Assembly as he repeated his call for AI regulation. Anthony Albanese has identified climate change and AI as two key global challenges just 2 days after US President Donald Trump told the same forum both concerns were a hoax. Mr. Albanese is calling for action to shape artificial intelligent development rather than be passively shaped by it.
2: Recently, an artificial intelligence agent infiltrated an Australian government website. This is unacceptable, and it is why Australia has been leading the way in establishing Australian standards for AI. Standards to ensure that AI will work and deliver for people, not the other way around.
1: There are warnings that a US export ban of diesel fuel could cause a drawdown from the international marketplace and hurt local farmers. US President Donald Trump is reportedly considering the ban in a bid to mitigate soaring prices caused by their war against Iran. Australian Strategic Policy Institute senior fellow Andrew Henderson says the issue is total supply in the global market.
3: The challenge for us is, you know, our food system and the agriculture sector is fundamentally reliant on diesel to operate, and so any change in that system has an impact, especially now when we're seeing prices start to creep back up towards those levels that they were at in March.
1: US President Donald Trump has hailed the great friendship between Washington and Beijing as he hosts his Chinese counterpart Xi Jinping at the White House. A state dinner has taken place with the leaders from the world of tech and AI in attendance. It's the second time the two world powers have met this year. They've been discussing Taiwan, trade and artificial intelligence. The US leader says relations with China have never been better.
4: As the leaders of our two nations, President Xi and I both understand that we represent different systems, but the ties between our people endure, and we've never gotten along better.
1: U.S. television networks are expected to resume full coverage of President Donald Trump's events after CNN's White House access was restored. The network was blocked from the White House last week alongside MS Now and Politico over coverage the president claimed was false or negative. Federal judge has since ordered the outlet's access be restored, finding the ban was likely unconstitutional. CNN says it will cover Mr. Trump's visit to the National Archives with Chinese President Xi Jinping. New South Wales Premier Chris Minns says the death of a young police officer in Innes, Sydney is terrible news for police officers across the state. 20-year-old Mia Lay died when the marked police car she was travelling in hit a tree on Gibbon Street in Redfern in the early hours of Friday morning. Constable Lay and a 24-year-old male constable who was driving the car were on their way to a reported vehicle theft in Glebe in Sydney's inner west. Premier Minns says he is devastated for her family.
5: She was a serving New South Wales police officer of distinction. She was respected by her colleagues. She'll be missed by many, and she was doing her duty for our state.
1: Sport now, and in the NRL, the Roosters are the first team into the grand final, beating the Dolphins 36 points to 20 in the preliminary final at Lang Park. Quentin Hull reports.
6: The Roosters controlled the contest from the outset, scoring the opening three tries en route to a 7-4 victory, which sends the Bondi Base Club back to the grand final for the first time since 2019. Winger Mark Nwangane Tawase scored twice. Halfback Sam Walker got through the game unscathed on his injured ankle. But there are concerns for the Roosters, with forward Victor Radley on report and utility Connor Watson set to be ruled out of the grand final after missing the second half half of the preliminary final with a Grade 1 head injury assessment. More than 52,000 fans saw the Dolphins beaten in their fourth season and first trip to the preliminary final. The winner of Sunday's game between the Knights and the Panthers will meet the Roosters in the grand final. Quentin Hull, ABC Sport, Brisbane.
1: Soccer powerhouse Brazil has salvaged a 1-1 draw with the Socceroos in their international friendly in Townsville, eventually settling at 1-1. Australia looked on track for a win when Portugal-based winger Nestor Iraquinta scored a stunning free kick with just over 20 minutes remaining against the world's sixth-ranked side in front of a full house in North Queensland. Brazil salvaged a draw when substitute Rayan came up with a powerful header in the dying seconds. Australia had only scored one goal in eight previous meetings against the five-time world champions in a 1-0 win in 2001. The two sides meet again in Brisbane on Tuesday. And you're up to date with the latest in ABC News. 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I'm Tim Wharton.
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1: Hello, Nightlifers. It is indeed challenge o'clock. A couple of lines still free on 1300 800 222. And our categories tonight are That Was the Week That Was. We have the 2026 AFL season. We have Dockers. You know what we're going to get now, don't you? We've got Lions and we've got Potluck. So Potluck, Lions, Dockers, the 2026 AFL season, and That Was the Week That Was. Master Lash, well, he's embraced an AFL finals theme for tonight's edition of the Mighty Challenge. Before we go too much further, Bernadette just said there were lots of young Fremantle supporters being interviewed on the news tonight. They attended the practice match today. I was looking at them, wondering if one of them was our Tommy. And someone else said they'd seen a young supporter on the TV. They were also wondering if that was our Tommy. Now, I don't know if that was, but I did have some correspondence from Tommy earlier who just said to me, I read this out earlier, but for those of you who weren't with us, I've been in Melbourne this week. I met Abby Holmes, the Sunrise reporter Katie, Josh Dacos and the AFL CEO. I've been having such a good time. I'll be calling up tomorrow night, but unfortunately I can't call tonight. Let everyone know that I said go Frio and have a great grand final eve and day. And then Tommy sent me some pictures of himself meeting all of these people in Melbourne. So we'll hear more about it tomorrow night. We will not hear from Tommy tonight, however. Okay, let's play the Mighty Challenge.
2: The Mighty Challenge.
1: Lincoln in Gippsland, you can be first this evening. Hello.
3: Oh, hello. How are you doing?
1: Yeah, not bad. Lincoln, what do you like the sound of for an opening category tonight?
3: I was listening to it and I thought maybe Potluck.
1: Potluck is where you want to go. Okay, we will do that. Question one. Which carcinogenic substance was used for the fake snow in the 1939 movie The Wizard of Oz?
3: Cocaine?
1: It was not cocaine. Good answer, Lincoln, but no, not cocaine. Thank you.
3: Thanks.
1: All right, thanks for kicking us off there. We have, Mika, it's your birthday today.
4: It is my birthday today.
1: Happy birthday to you.
4: Thank you. I'm 37.
1: What are you doing to celebrate?
4: I'm actually just doing some painting and hanging out with my cat.
1: Excellent. What's your cat's name?

0: Sage.
1: Say that again.
0: Sage.
1: Sage. Is Sage good company?
0: Yeah, he's the best.
1: Okay, well, that's good. Question one for you, Mika. Which carcinogenic substance was used for the fake snow in the 1939 movie The Wizard of Oz?
0: Asbestos.
1: Yeah, it was asbestos. Fancy that. Yeah. Would you like to stay in potluck? We've also got Lions, Dockers, the 2026 AFL season, and that was the week that was.
0: Oh, I'm challenged to stay, whether I should stay here or let's stay here in potluck.
1: Potluck, continue. Yeah. Question two. Din Grogu, or simply Grogu, is a Star Wars character who's better known by what other nickname?
0: Oh my goodness. What's his name? Princess Leia?
1: No, not Princess Leia, Mika. Very sorry to say. Justin in Frankston. Hey, Justin.
2: Hey, Suzanne. I was hoping the Freo supporter, I keep forgetting his name.
1: Tommy.
2: I thought Tommy was going to call up today, but I'm glad he's having a good time in Melbourne, and I hope he's going to enjoy the grand final because I'm not going to be there.
1: No, were you wanting to be there, Justin?
2: Yeah, but I've got my mum and my nan coming up to see me on the same day.
1: Oh, okay. So, but are you going to watch the game?
2: No, I'm actually spending time with my family tomorrow, so we're staying at my house for the afternoon.
1: So it's an AFL-free day.
2: Well, I'm going to watch it later on on that day because it's going to be on replay because it's going to be streamed live on 7+. So I'm going to watch it on there.
1: Okay, Justin, here's the question for you. Din Grogu, or simply Grogu, is a Star Wars character who's better known by what other nickname? It's not Princess Leia.
2: I'm going to say Luke Skywalker.
1: It is not Luke Skywalker.
2: Oh, I was hoping to get it right because I wanted to go on to the AFL season. Was that?
1: Sorry, Justin. All right, you keep listening, though. You can find out whether you would have done well at the topic. We've got Cyrus in Bendigo. Hey, Cyrus.
3: Hey, Suzanne. How are you?
1: Cyrus, who's this Din Grogu? A Star Wars character better known by another name.
3: That would be Baby Yoda.
1: It is Baby Yoda. Well done.
3: Thank you.
1: That is question two. Okay. Cyrus, do you want to stay in potluck or you've got Lions, Dockers, the 2026 AFL season, or that was the week that was?
3: Let's go to the 2026 footy season, please.
1: Okay. Who are you a fan of?
3: I'm a Port Adelaide supporter.
1: In Bendigo?
3: Yeah. There's a fair few of us, which is surprising.
1: Okay, did you carry that over with you from South Australia or adopt it from Bendigo?
3: That's because my mum's grandfather, he was born there and enlisted major in the Second World War and came back from Port.
1: Fair enough, that makes sense. Now, Cyrus, your phone sounded like it was dipping out very slightly, so just make sure you stay in one spot, in a good spot if you can. Question three, which club won 14 consecutive matches during the 2026 AFL season?
3: That would be Fremantle.
1: It would be Fremantle. Question four, I assume you want to stay in the AFL season?
3: Yes, please, if you don't mind.
1: Which swan won his third Coleman medal in the 2026 season?
3: Charlie Curnow.
1: Charlie Curnow is correct. Cyrus knows his AFL. Question five. Which Collingwood midfielder won the 2026 Brownlow medal?
3: Dacos.
1: First name?
3: Sorry?
1: What's his first name?
3: Nick.
1: Nick Dacos is correct. I know there are a couple of Dacoses, aren't there, Cyrus?
3: There certainly are.
1: Yeah. Because Tommy had his picture taken with Josh Dacos. I think it was Josh.
3: Oh, wacky bugger.
1: Okay, question six. Which club won their sixth wooden spoon this year?
3: Sixth wooden spoon. That would be, I want to say West Coast.
1: It was not West Coast, Cyrus, I'm afraid.
3: Okay.
1: All right. Thank you. Thanks for playing.

0: pretty good. Pretty good at the moment, thanks.
1: Excellent.
0: I think it was Essendon. Is that right?
1: It is correct, Kylie. Well done.
0: Thank you. I followed Richmond. I think it was either Richmond or Essendon. We were somewhere there, but I think we might have been half a game clear or something. Anyway, yep.
1: Okay, would you like to stay in the 2026 AFL season? You will? Yeah. Okay. Kylie's putting it on the line. Question seven. Which side won the February 2026 State of Origin match?
0: Oh, God, that's going back a while. Was it between South Australia and WA? I think it was WA. I don't know.
1: Oh, it's not WA, Kylie.
0: Okay, thanks, Suzanne. See you soon.
1: Talk to you again. There's Kylie in Daysdale. Tony in Penshurst.
2: Hello. How are you going, Suzanne? Another fun fact, there was the Tin Man, they used real aluminium paint to paint him. So the original star was the guy from Beverly Hills, his buddy Edson. He got sick. He had to be replaced.
1: What did the aluminium paint do? Really?
2: Well, yes, they used real aluminium paint in the paint, and he got aluminium poisoning.
1: Oh, what happens when you get aluminium poisoning, do you know, Tony?
2: Oh, you go bright a shade of silver, I guess. I don't know. and they used copper for the witch, Griselda, the witch? Mm-hmm. They used copper in the green paint.
1: Oh.
2: Look, they all got sick.
1: Gosh, aren't we glad we don't live in those days anymore?
2: And another, the scarecrow, they put asbestos in his padding.
1: Oh my goodness. did those people end up with asbestosis after all of that?
2: Well, I listened to one of those pods about all the things that went wrong on Wizard of Oz. It wasn't a great set.
1: No, sounds it is. One of our texters says, look, either way, whether it was asbestos or cocaine, it would seem the system didn't care too much about Julie Garland's health.
2: No, well, very sad for her too.
1: Yeah. Now, Tony, you're going to have to answer a football question before you can get to your favourite category. Question seven, which side won the February 2026 State of Origin match?
2: Well, I'm taking a guess. Victoria?
1: Victoria is correct.
2: How many sides are there in the State of Origin, really?
1: I don't know. Does Tassie go into that competition? I know nothing about it.
2: Well, Tassie's not till 2028.
1: They can still have a State of Origin team, can't they?
2: Oh, yeah, they could. Well, how many Tasmanians of Origin would be playing in the league? I don't know. I'm more of a league supporter, so like Delroy, I go for the Roosters. So I'm crowing.
1: Congratulations, Tony. Excellent news.
2: Well, we will find out the week after.
1: You will, but look, making it to the grand final is a big deal all on its own. Now, are you going to that was the week that was?
2: I will, please, Suzanne. I'm not very good with the AFL. So
1: no, but you're very, you're quite good at that was the week that was.
2: I have my hit and misses, I guess. Anyway,
1: question eight. Which beloved Australian children's illustrator died this week at the age of 76?
2: That was a collaborator with Andy Griffith. And I listened to the interview. Do you think I know his name? Oh, dear me. Him. No, it wasn't Tim. It's Terry. Terry someone. Oh, where's my daughter? She knows all the. I'm going to have to bow out. I studied Andy, but I didn't because he got portrait gallery, but not his partner. And I listened to the interview he had today. Oh, I'm going to have to bow out.
1: Oh, Tony.
2: No.
1: Tony, okay. Tony, Tony. Okay.
2: All good.
1: We will talk again.
2: Thank you.
1: Okay.
2: Then.
1: Bye. John in Ashfield.
3: Good morning, Suzanne. How are you
1: Good
3: going?
1: Good morning, John. Who do you think this was?
3: I'm not sure.
1: Okay, so the beloved Australian children's illustrator who died this week at the age of 76.
3: I might have to pass. Sorry, Suzanne.
1: No, that's all right, John.
3: Okay, but if Tommy's listening,

0: Go for you.
1: Thanks, John. So there we go. We've converted a lot of people to Fremantle, I think. Who has this? We have Tana's got it. Jeff has it. Maria has it. Frank in Mount Evelyn. Annette in Perth all have the answer to this one. Who should we have a yarn with now? Julie in Kiama. Hello, Julie.
2: Hello, Suzanne.
1: Julie, do you know who this is? The beloved Australian children's illustrator who died this week at the age of 76.
2: Terry Denton.
1: Terry Denton is correct. I didn't realize he was that old. I was absolutely shocked when I discovered he'd heard that he died.
2: Am I able to sneak in my book, one of my favorite
1: You
2: book?
1: are, absolutely.
2: It's a book, it's called The Naked Island by Russell Braddon. And Russell Braddon was a soldier in World War II, caught, captured by the Japanese in Singapore. And it's autobiographical, and it's just a fantastic book because, I mean, he's gone through the whole thing, but it's got that sense of Australian camaraderie and humour amongst all the, horrific things that happened to them. And it was just an amazing book.
1: So, give me that name of it again, Julie.
2: The Naked
1: The
2: Island
1: Naked Island.
2: by Russell Braddon. It's called The Naked Island because the British had all the guns support. They said, Singapore will never be captured, and the Japanese managed to capture it in, under a day, because all the guns were pointing out to the ocean.
1: Yeah, that's right. The impregnable fortress, I think that's what they referred to it was, but
2: That's it, yeah.
1: wasn't, was it? Now, just back on The Wizard of Oz, someone's saying Buddy Ebsen, I think it was the Tin Man, suffered severe lung failure and near fatal aluminium poisoning after inhaling toxic aluminium dust from his makeup while filming The Wizard of Oz. Goodness me. How awful.
2: Well, I mean, I don't know too much about it, but I know with Judy Garland that, I mean, she was drugged up to the eyeballs, to kind of perform in, and not necessarily that that movie, but in other movies. I mean, there was all sorts of substance abuse that was wrought upon her, by the film companies.
1: Julie, would you like to stay in That Was the Week That Was? You can choose otherwise Dockers, Lions, or Potluck.
2: I was interested in the AFL, but I'll go with the week that was.
1: Okay. Question nine. With an average time of under 4.5 seconds, 6-year-old Lian Yunzhu is the new world record holder in which puzzle?
2: Rubik's Cube.
1: Rubik's Cube is correct. Julie, are you any good at solving them?
2: I don't think I've ever managed to do it once.
1: Neither have
2: So,
1: I.
2: no.
1: And I have tried and failed.
2: I could probably be in the Guinness Book of Records for the slowest solver of the Rubik's Cube.
1: Do you want to stay here?
2: Yes.
1: Okay.
2: Yes,
1: Question
2: please.
1: 10. 1987's Suddenly was the debut solo single for which Australian rocker?
2: Sorry, what was the year?
1: 1987.
2: Some, oh gosh, I don't know. Who was the guy that died this year? I don't think it was him. So, suddenly, no, I don't know that. I'm just going to say Angry Anderson, but I don't think that's right.
1: No, it is Angry Anderson, Julie.
2: Oh, wow.
1: Yes, you might remember

0: Julie, that was the song that was played at Scott and Charlene's wedding on Neighbours. Were you not watching that?
1: No, not a Neighbours person, no.
0: Okay. I remember it vividly from back then. That's what that song will always mean to me. A few of you did have that, Bernadette, Tana in Bella Vista, Morgan, Michelle, Adrian, Annette in Perth, Frankie in Mount Evelyn, Ross and Jane. You're doing well, Julie. Do you want to keep going?
1: Thank you.
0: Do you want to keep going? And that was the week that was?
1: Sure.
0: Okay. Question 11. Which singer will not be performing at the NRL Grand Final due to a prior commitment with Macklemore?
1: Tones and I.
0: Tones and I is correct. You've been following your pop culture news, Julie.
1: I probably listen to the news more than I should, maybe. I don't know.
0: I mean, can you listen to the news more than you should?
1: I don't know. Can I say that who's the young fellow from Fremantle that's...
0: Tommy.
1: Tommy. Oh, I know. He's amazing. And, I'm really thrilled. I hope Fremantle win. But my team's the GWS Giants, so that's who I follow in the AFL.
0: Yeah. How did they go this year?
1: Not very well.
0: Okay. See, my hubby was a foundation member of the Greater Western Sydney Giants, but we've kind of, not been for quite a few years.
1: Well, they managed to actually beat both Brisbane and Fremantle, but they managed to lose to the bottom three teams like the West Coast, Richmond and Essendon. So, a very mixed year.
0: Yes. Now, Bernadette reckons, wouldn't it be great if Kylie did a few bars of Suddenly at the AFL Grand Final tomorrow? It absolutely would, wouldn't it? That's a good idea, Bernadette. Now, Julie, do you want to try to finish That Was the Week That Was?
1: Sure.
0: Question 12. A rogue agent from which AI company hacked into a Medicare service portal?
1: I know it, but I don't. I'm just trying to think of the company. I know the guy that runs it, Sam Altman, I believe, but is it OpenAI?
0: It is, Julie.
1: Oh, gosh.
0: Well done.
1: Okay.
0: I think you've just clean swept that category, haven't you? You answered Terry Denton for us.
1: Yeah.
0: Very nice work. Okay, so you have got five in a row. Would you like now Dockers, Potluck or Lions?
1: Lions.
0: Question 13. In the Zodiac, Leo begins in which month?
1: No idea. Yeah. So maybe August.
0: Julie, that's what I said too when I was trying this quiz, and I was wrong.
1: It's been fun.
0: It has, really. Very nicely done. There is Julie from Kiama. Who's up next? Let's have a yarn with Helen in Adelaide. Hi, Helen.
2: Hi, Suzanne. How are you going?
0: Oh, I can't complain. Well, actually, I've got tendonitis of the thumb, which is a bit sore, but, you know, it's not holding me back, so I think we'll be okay.
2: Oh, all the best with it.
0: Thank you.
2: Less video games.
0: No, I don't play video games. I think it's a combination of...
2: I think you do.
0: Do you know what? I've got this coffee, you know, reusable coffee cup, which is amazing, but it has this lid that is quite hard to open. And I realize the bit that's hurting is the bit that I've really been using to twist this cup open.
2: Yeah,
0: so I think it's a combination of that, yoga, weights, and ripping up a lot of cardboard for the recycling.
2: Oh, okay. Mm,
0: that's what I'm
2: saying. All things that would affect that area, yes.
0: That's right. Not video games.
2: Not video games.
0: No, absolutely not. Hey, Helen, in the Zodiac, Leo begins in which month?
2: If it's not August, I'd say July.
0: July is correct. That is where. What star sign are you, Helen?
2: I'm a Capricorn.
0: Okay. Do you want to stay in Lions? or you could have potluck or Dockers.
2: Let's stay in Lions.
0: Question 14. Conquering Lion of the Tribe of Judah was a traditional title for the rulers of which African country?
2: I'll say Ethiopia, but I have no idea.
0: Yeah, Ethiopia is correct, Helen.
2: Oh, good.
0: Well done. Okay, question 15. Which biblical prophet was thrown into a lion's den by King Darius?
2: Daniel.
0: That was Daniel, indeed. Helen, what are your AFL loyalties?
2: AFL, look, I'd like the Dockers to win, but I think Brisbane will win.
0: Okay. But are you a Crows supporter normally or a Port supporter?
2: I'm actually a Geelong supporter.
0: Oh, okay. And how did that come about?
2: I just think they've got a good team culture. And my sister worked there for a while and I got to know the team because she worked there.
0: So, and does it go back to when your sister worked there then?
2: Oh, a bit after that. I kept an eye on them. I was a Crows fan. I'm a Crows fan for the Adelaide team, but I barrack for Geelong in the AFL.
0: Okay, but tomorrow you'll go for the Dockers?
2: I'd like them to win, okay. Yes. I think they deserve it.
0: Mm. Okay, do you want to stay in Lions, Helen?
2: Yeah, might as well.
0: Yeah. Question 16. Which is the only country outside of Africa where lions still live in the wild?
2: Outside of Africa?
0: Mm.
2: I think India.
0: Helen, you are all over this. It is India. Oh, well done.
2: Yeah. Okay.
0: Staying in Lions?
2: Yes, might as well.
0: We've got some very strong performers on the challenge tonight. We may well finish well ahead of time if this keeps going at this rate. 17, Helen, what's the closest country to Australia with a lion on its flag?
2: A lion on its flag? Oh, let's see. I think India.
0: It is not India, Helen.
2: Oh, well, all good things must come to an end.
0: Hey, you had a great run, Helen. Really
2: all
0: appreciate
2: right. Happy
0: that.
2: Happy AFL day tomorrow to everyone.
0: Thanks, Helen. Let's, hey, Stuart in Victor Harbour.
3: Okay, Suzanne, how are you doing?
0: Look. I'm all right,
3: what,
0: Stuart.
3: What do you say? Yeah, what does it mean? You're speaking Russian or something. You're not the right agent, are you?
0: Say that again.
3: Well, you said they said yes. Maybe it might be the phone.
0: I'm not even sure what's happening. Something strange?
3: No, I think it was a phone. I've got a new phone. Well, that landline is making some funny noises lately. It's okay. It's all right. But it's all right.
0: You've never seemed to have a phone that works, Stuart.
3: I know. I don't get them scared of rogue agents.
0: Fair enough. Question 17. What's the closest country to Australia with a lion on its flag?
3: I might go Sri Lanka.
0: Yeah, that's what I went in our the test before the show,
3: I was
0: wrong.
3: All right, okay, thanks, Stuart.
0: I'm sorry, Stuart.
3: Ta-da.
0: Bye, Eric.
4: Hi, Suzanne. Yeah, you there?
0: Yes, I am.
4: Yeah, I'm pretty sure it was silver plate with Buddy Ebsen, but I could be wrong. And as for AFL's VFL state of origin, it's normally South Australia, West Australia, Victoria, but they have had Queensland, New South Wales, and ACT in the past.
0: Have they never had Tassie?
4: Don't think so, no. Mm. But they will in the future.
0: Yeah.
4: But I think this one's Singapore.
0: It's not Singapore, Eric.
4: Damn.
0: Thanks, Eric. Jack in Perth. Hello, Jack.
5: Hello, Suzanne. I'm going to say something. I'm a Frio Dockers fan, so I'm happy that Frio Dockers got into the grand final.
0: Excellent. Well, you're amongst friends here, Jack. Welcome. There's many of us barracking for the Dockers tomorrow. Where are you watching from?
5: There's going to be a little TV outside the Optus Stadium, so I'm going to be there.
0: Yeah, you're going to watch there. You're going with a few friends or family?
5: Just by myself, because I like being with myself, you know.
0: Fair enough. All right, well, go the Dockers. I hope it's a good day for you, Jack. Now, can you tell me what is the closest country to Australia with a lion on its flag?
5: Did someone say Sri Lanka?
0: Yes, we've ruled out India, Sri Lanka and Singapore.
5: I know there's a line in Fiji. Can we do Fiji?
0: You can do Fiji, Jack, and you will be correct.
5: Oh, no way.
0: Now, would you like Dockers or potluck?
5: Oh, they just remove all the AFL season. You know, because I go for Frio Dockers, let's go for the Dockers.
0: Yeah, I think you have to go for the Dockers, Jack. Question 18. Which word for a dock worker comes from a Spanish word meaning wool packer?
5: A wool packer. Mm. Honestly, my last name actually came from Spanish, so I should have known any Spanish, but unfortunately I will have to pass. Thank you so much.
0: All right. Thanks, Jack. Good luck for tomorrow. There is Jack in Perth. Hello, Dave in St Arnett.
6: Hello, Suzanne. How are you?
0: Hello, Dave. Dave, which word for a dock worker comes from a Spanish word meaning wool packer?
6: The only word I can think that sounds sort of Spanishy would be stevedore.
0: It is stevedore. Do you think it sounds Spanishy?
6: Well, it sounds more Spanishy than wolfy.
0: Yeah, that's true. Stevedore. I don't know. It's still... does it sound Spanish? But that is the correct answer. Yeah. It's wool packer. Stevedore.
6: Yeah, there you go. Yeah.
0: We will accept that answer, Dave. That is the correct answer. Okay, Dockers or potluck?
6: Let's just keep going with Dockers, please.
0: Question 19. In which state or territory would you find the Docker River, also known as Kaltakajara?
6: Look, I'll take a punt and say Northern Territory.
0: It is the Northern Territory.
6: Excellent.
0: Well done, Dave. Now, Tony says, actually, Tasmania has played in AFL State of Origin before and famously beat Victoria in 1990. Thanks, Tony.
6: There you go.
0: No, 20 if you're staying in Dockers.
6: Yeah, let's stay here. Come on.
0: What sport do the Cincinnati Dockers, the Drogheda Dockers and the Hamburg Dockers all play?
6: Oh, gee.
0: Yeah.
6: All right. Hamburg. Let's go soccer, football.
0: It is not soccer, football.
6: No worries. Thank you very much.
0: Thanks, Dave.
6: Righto. See ya.
0: David in Mount Cola.
7: Oh, hi, Suzanne.
0: Hello. What sport do the Cincinnati Dockers, the Drogheda Dockers and the Hamburg Dockers all play?
7: Okay, it'll be one country or the other, isn't it? Germany and USA. I'll just go with, would say hockey?
0: It is not hockey. Thanks, David.
7: Thank you.
0: 1-300-800-222 if you would like to play the Mighty Challenge tonight. Jeff is on Molloy Island. Jeff, where is Molloy Island?
8: It's about 6 kilometres upriver from Augusta.
0: So surrounded in by WA? Blackwood.
8: Yeah, in WA. Yeah, of course, WA, yes.
0: Well, I've never heard of it, so I wasn't too sure. Okay, but you're up there. And we'll kind of tell us a bit about Molloy Island.
8: Oh, it's a small island. It's about 3 kilometres to walk around. It's got about 250 houses. It's got there's no facilities at all. You've got to just get the barge over, and then to get anything, you've got to go off the island. It's beautiful. It's just a beautiful place to come. Yeah.
0: Oh wow! And do you live there?
8: No, we just come down on the weekends. We live in Bunbury. I normally go from Jeff from Jalor up, but I thought I might as well go from Jeff.
0: This is why I'm completely direct, you know, don't know who's this person from this strange place I've never heard of, but it's you, Jeff.
8: But when I'm at Molloy Island, and I'm also an Eagles supporter, but I will go for the Dockers tomorrow.
0: Excellent. Yeah, you've got to be loyal to your state.
8: I don't know if you have to do that, but still, I want the Dockers to win. I've got lots of friends who are Docker supporters, so I hope they do well.
0: Mm. Oh, someone's just saying, I was saying stevedore doesn't sound that Spanish. Someone says matador is Spanish too. Right. But we want to know, Jeff, which sport the Cincinnati Dockers, the Drogheda Dockers and the Hamburg Dockers all play? It's not soccer. It's not hockey.
8: Yeah, I would have. I thought ice hockey was a good guess, but...

0: Well, hockey and ice hockey aren't the same. Not that I want to encourage you necessarily, but
1: no. Well, oh, okay.
0: But don't take that as encouragement.
1: Okay, well, I won't then. I won't take it as encouragement. I will just, what's another major sport? I suppose it could be water polo, because they're sort of in the water. I'll go water polo.
0: It's not water polo, Jeff.
1: Oh, there you go.
0: All right. Hey, nice to chat. Enjoy Molloy Island.
1: Thank you. I will do.
0: Frankie, Matt, Evelyn, that is correct. And Ben, you have it too. Jerry from Pakenham and Adrian from Bella Vista. Also, are toradoras something else? Spanish. What are toradoras? Tanya, you better help me out. Matadors, toradors, stevedores. What's a torador? 1-300-800-222. Oh, here's trouble. Hello, Vando.
2: Oh, hello, Susanna. Oh, Suzanne, sorry. There you go. Look out. How are you? Oh, you know why you got a sore thumb? Being held back, if someone's holding your thumb and you want to go somewhere, that's maybe why it's sore, you know?
0: I don't think anyone's holding my thumb, Vando.
2: Oh, okay. Well, I don't know. Anyway, you know. Hey, do you know that song Respectable by Mel and Kim?
0: I sure do.
2: I've got a song called Not Understandable. You ready? Hey. Take or leave me only, please believe me, I am never going to be understandable. Like me, leave me only, please believe me, I ain't ever going to be understandable.
0: I really don't know what to say, Vando.
2: Oh, no.
0: I'm floored.
2: Hello? No, I'm not floored.
0: Amazing.
2: Yeah, anyway, sorry.
0: Okay, so you've got a lot of time on the road, don't you, just coming up with this stuff?
2: Yeah, not a lot of time. Yeah, I do, actually, yeah. Yes.
0: Because what did we have last week? It was if I married the council planner?
2: No. If you'd married the Hulk for an architect and you had a busy diary, you would be city planner Susanna Banner with a full daily planner with a penchant for fixing stuff with a spanner.
0: That.
2: You there?
0: I'm there, Vanto. It's hard to be professional when you're on the line, but I'll do my best.
2: Well, yeah, please, because otherwise.
0: Oh, Vanto, are you still there? Uh-oh. Sounds like Vando's gone into a black spot or something.
2: Yeah, no, I'm here now.
0: You're here. Okay, Vando, let's try the question.
2: Is it ice hockey?
0: It's not ice hockey.
2: Oh, okay.
0: It's neither form of hockey.
2: I've got to get it out there. I know, you said hockey, but I thought ice hockey.
0: I know. I said not to be encouraged by me pointing that out.
2: I wasn't encouraged. I was already going that way because Hamburg's in Germany is a port town. And, anyway, there you go.
0: Thank you, Vando.
2: Thank you, Suzanne. Have a good one.
0: Okay, talk to you later, Vando. Toreador is the horse-riding bullfighter, says someone. It's a Spanish bullfighter. So the matador and the toreador are different parts of the bullfighting process. What, is one the person who does the bit with the red flag and the other one does something else? Right. I do have a few lines for you. 1-300-800-222. It's Noel in Broadwater. Hi, Noel.
3: Hello, Suzanne.
0: Hello. Noel, what sport do the Cincinnati Dockers, the Drogheda Dockers and the Hamburg Dockers all play?
3: I do not know, but I will guess at lacrosse.
0: They do not all play lacrosse, no.
3: Good night, Suzanne.
0: Good night, Noel. Steve in Leicester. Hang on, the clicker. Come on, click, click. There you go, Steve. Hello.
4: Click, click, click. Hi, Suzanne. How are you? Sorry, I was just sorting things my end.
0: Oh, dear. All right, Steve, any ideas about this? What sport do the Cincinnati Dockers, the Drogheda Dockers and the Hamburg Dockers all play?
4: Well, just quickly, the Toreador.

0: Or you would know the song from Bizet's Carmen.
1: Yes.
0: Toreador.
1: Yeah.
0: It's again part of the bullfighting. He's one of the guys that aggravates the bull before the matador has a go at him.
1: Okay. Yeah, someone else says he's the bloke who torments the poor bull before the matador comes on.
0: Well, it aggravates, you know.
1: Yeah. I mean, I did many, many years ago in Spain go to see it, and it was just so stacked against the poor bull. There's no chance that the bull's ever going to win.
0: No.
1: Because if the bull's looking at all feisty, they kind of, you know, put stuff in it to make it suffer, and, yeah, it's pretty horrible, actually. Right. Do you know what sport?
0: Maybe they should do like the rodeo and put the matador on the back of the bull. See how that opens it up.
1: Yeah. What sport do the Cincinnati Dockers, the Drogheda Dockers, and the Hamburg Dockers all play?
0: Oh, I'm just going to hazard a guess that basketball.
1: It's not basketball.
0: Obviously not.
1: No. Thanks, sir, Steve.
0: Thank you.
1: Okay, so they do not play basketball, soccer, hockey, ice or fields. They do not play lacrosse. What could these guys play? Joe in Ridgehaven. Hi, Joe.
2: Hello. Will they play Aussie rules?
1: They do play Aussie rules. How do you know that, Joe? Have you heard of these guys before?
2: Oh, you heard that the American teams had Aussie rules. And I just put two and two together.
1: Yeah, that's what they do. They all play Aussie rules. So that the second team, the Drogheda Dockers, they are in Ireland. So, yeah, they're all playing Aussie rules. Well done, Joe. Do you want to stay in Dockers or potluck?
2: Potluck.
1: Question 21. How many pints are there in a gallon?
2: Would it be 4?
1: It's not 4, Joe.
2: No, thanks.
1: All right, thank you. We have Michael in Berrydale. Hey, Michael.
3: G'day, how you going?
1: Michael, do you know how many pints there are in a gallon?
3: I was just wondering about those last couple of questions about matadors and that.
1: Mm-hmm.
3: I was just thinking, does that make rollador Spanish or...?
1: We can pretend it is.
3: Perhaps.
1: Rollador, stevedore, matador, toreador. Have we got anything else that is rhyming with all of those?
3: Other people can contribute.
1: Yeah. All right, Michael, how many pints in a gallon?
3: 8.
1: You are correct. So is Annette in Perth and Eric and Diane Mandura and Harry in the Bay and Joyce and Tana and Frank and Adrian. But it's more important that you're correct, Michael, because you are the person on the line right now. Would you like to stay in potluck?
3: Sure.
1: Question 22. Which U.S. state is named the Land of Lincoln?
3: Washington?
1: It's not Washington. Thanks, Michael.
3: Good night.
1: Good night. Here's Terry in Hamilton, Victoria. Hello, Terry.
4: Hello.
1: Terry, do you know which U.S. state is nicknamed the Land of Lincoln?
4: Would it be Washington?
1: We've already had Washington, so you can have another guess.
4: Georgia?
1: It's not Georgia. Thanks, Terry. All right, we've got 48 more U.S. states to guess. 1-300-800-222. Hey, Monica.
5: G'day there, Suzanne, and a big shout-out to my daughter in the car driving up to see us this weekend. Hope she's driving carefully.
1: I hope she is too, Monica. Didn't you want to shout-out all the nurses?
5: Oh, yes, the nurses and paramedics and midwives as well.
1: Excellent. Yeah, I was thrown by you doing a different call-out to the one you normally do. But excellent to include your daughter. Any ideas, Monica, which U.S. state is nicknamed the Land of Lincoln?
5: I don't know, but I will just guess it. I don't know why, but Alabama.
1: It's not Alabama.
5: Okay.
1: Thanks, Monica. Matthew in Waverton. Hello. Oh, where's the clicker? Sorry, Matthew. There you are.

0: You clicked in now, Matthew.
1: Hello, Susanna. How are you?
0: Hello. Do you know which US state is nicknamed the Land of Lincoln?
1: I have no idea, but long-time caller, first-time listener, and I'm going to have a guess with Delaware. Is that even a state?
0: It is a state, but it's not the one that's nicknamed the Land of Lincoln. But, Matthew, very glad to have you calling up for your first time. Welcome.
1: Thank you. Thank you so much. Great show.
0: All right. Well, don't make it the last time. Let's chat again. 1-300-800-222. Yeah, Ben, that's it. Who's got it? Chris in Perth has it. Is there a picador as well? Involved in bullfighting? Jeff, you've got it. Ben, Joyce in Perth. Yeah, Annette in Perth. Morgan. Yep, Eric, all correct. Gazza in Granville. Hey, Gazza.
2: Hey, how you going, Suzanne?
0: Can't complain, Gazza. Which US state is nicknamed the Land of Lincoln?
2: Illinois.
0: Illinois is correct. Well done.
2: Bring on Sufjan Stevens. Sorry, just going back to 2006, didn't he have the that his first album was going to be the first of 51, one for every state, and the first one was all about Illinois.
0: Oh, was it? I didn't know that. Is that how you knew this?
2: Well, no. I mean, I've been to Illinois, and I remember visiting various landmarks.
0: Would you like to stay in potluck, or would you like to go to the Dockers?
2: Potluck, please.
0: Question 23. Beethoven, Schubert, Dvorak, Bruckner, Mahler and Vaughan Williams all died shortly after writing which number symphony?
2: My goodness, 5?
0: It is not 5.
2: Ciao.
0: Okay, see you, Gary. We've got Brad in Brisbane. Hi, Brad.
3: Hey, how are you, Suzanne?
0: Brad. Question 23. Beethoven, Schubert, Dvorak, Bruckner, Mahler and Vaughan Williams all died shortly after writing which number symphony?
3: I don't know. I would have said 5, but the last caller said that, so I'll say 7.
0: It is not 7. Thanks, Brad. Oh, damn.
3: Thank you.
0: Bye. Mark from Oak Park.
4: Hey.
0: What do you reckon, Mark? What number? Sorry.
4: I reckon 9.
0: 9 is the correct answer. That's right, because Beethoven, I knew Beethoven had done 9, so you couldn't all be
4: That's
0: dying before that. Yeah. He never did a 10th, did he? Right.
4: That I recall.
0: Mark, you have 2 questions left. Perhaps you will be the winner of the Mighty Challenge. Question 24, we're back in the category of dockers. Once upon a time, not so long ago, Tommy used to work on the docks. Union's been on strike. Are the opening lyrics to which song?
4: We're halfway there. Living on the edge?
0: No, Mark, it is not living on the edge. Thank you. Oh, very close. Jerry in Kingswood.
5: Wow, that's unbelievable, Suzanne. Look, I only rang up because you missed one of the previous callers, Matthew, used a line that I used on Robbie Buck many years ago in the breakfast show. It was very discombobulating because I said, long-time caller, first-time listener.
0: Yes. And what, you reckon that was stolen from you, did you?
5: No. I'm just, great minds think alike. Matthew, I have a weird sense of humour.
0: All right, now, Jerry, once upon a time, not so long ago, Tommy used to work on the docks. Union's been on strike. Are the opening lyrics to which song?
5: Is it Living on a Prayer?

0: It is indeed living
1: The other
0: on a
1: guy gave
0: prayer.
1: that to me.
0: Okay, this means.
1: I'm not going to get it.
0: Jerry in Kingswood,
1: yeah, I'm not gonna get it.
0: This is the moment. In which year, question 25.

0: Did the Dockers first compete in the AFL?
1: There's no way I'm going to know this. 1965.
0: It was not 1965.
1: I'll give it to someone else. I just rang up. Long time listener, long time caller, first time listener.
0: Thanks, Jerry. Nice bye-bye. To talk to you. Okay, Jill in Canberra says that picadors are bullfighters who spear the bulls as part of the fight. I understand the aim is to force the bull's head down in the traditional fighting stance. Yeah, see, this is it's totally unfair. They go and spear them, and then the poor bull, even if they're in good form, can't get up. Mario Jerry. Hello, Mario Jerry. Hello.
2: I'm not Jerry, but Mario.
0: Sorry, are you Mario or Jerry?
2: Yeah, Mario.
0: Mario, okay. I think something funny clicked up on the screen. I was like, Mario, yeah. Jerry. But anyway, this is for the win, Mario.
2: Yeah, I know.
0: In which year did the Dockers first compete in the AFL?
2: I have no idea, but I'm going to say 1979.
0: It is not 1979. Thanks, Mario.
2: Bye-bye.
0: We've got, a few callers from Perth suddenly on the line. Perhaps one of them will have the correct answer. G'day, Graham in Perth.
3: Hello, Suzanne.
0: Graham, for the win, in which year did the Dockers first compete in the AFL?
3: 1995.
0: Graham, that makes you the winner of the Mighty Challenge tonight. Are you following the Dockers tomorrow?
3: Yes, I'm an Eagles supporter, but I support anyone that brings the game into high repute.
0: Okay, well done. Hang on the line there for me, Graham. Have a yarn with Freya, and we will make sure that we get your fridge magnet out to you.
3: Many thanks.
0: There's Graham in Perth, the winner of our Mighty Challenge, and I think it's only appropriate, only right, that we go out of this hour with Bon Jovi and Living on a Prayer.

0: unfortunately in a fight between the news and Bon Jovi. The news is...
1: ABC News with Tim Wharton. Prime Minister Anthony Albanese has told the United Nations Australia is a reliable, practical and transparent partner in a speech to the General Assembly. Isabella Tolhurst reports.
2: In a wide-ranging speech in New York, Anthony Albanese called on small and middle powers to play a greater role in upholding the values of the United Nations. Mr. Albanese spruiked Australia's social media restrictions and digital duty of care, and while he acknowledged the benefits of AI, he urged world leaders to collaborate on safety standards.
3: To shape artificial intelligence development rather than be passively shaped by it.
2: The Prime Minister paid tribute to relationships with Indo-Pacific nations and said he was proud Australia is a trusted partner which upholds sovereign capability and a world free of coercion.
1: Opposition leader Angus Taylor has questioned the timing of the Prime Minister's revelation that a rogue OpenAI agent hacked into a Medicare data portal. The government was only informed of the breach 3 months after the incident, but then awaited 2 weeks to reveal it to the public. The government says it wanted to investigate and understand the attack before making it public. But Mr. Taylor has asked why the Prime Minister waited until he was in New York attending the UN General Assembly to make the announcement.
4: Terribly coincidental, doesn't it? He's swanning around New York and at black tie dinner events, getting this Global Citizen of the Year award, and he wanted to say something, so he held off. I mean, this stuff matters, and it should be timely. The government should be talking about it as soon as it knows about it, and that wasn't the case.
1: Australia's petroleum industry warns a possible US ban on diesel exports would have an impact on overall supply in the market, leading to higher prices. US President Donald Trump is considering an embargo on diesel exports floated by Republican politicians to relieve domestic fuel prices ahead of the midterm elections in November. CEO of the Australian Institute of Petroleum, Malcolm Roberts, says it would have a flow-on effect on global markets, which Australia is trying to limit.
5: The main effect in the first instance would be on the EU, Mexico, Chile and Brazil, which are the major markets for US diesel. But yes, it would have an effect on overall supply in the market. I would say, however, that the industry has been very, very successful since February in finding new sources of supply into Australia.
1: Nepal's Prime Minister, Birendra Shah, has told the United Nations General Assembly the country cannot build resilience alone against a climate crisis. He says last month's deadly floods were a warning to the world about climate change. More than 1,450 people were killed and 6,150 were left missing after a flash flood hit Nepal due to a glacial collapse along the mountainous Nepal-China border. Mr. Shah says the climate crisis has been made worse by the failure of global governments.
6: 4 weeks ago, the world saw shocking images of catastrophic floods that swept away Nepal's mountain communities. The Bhotekosi Trishuli disaster was not just a local tragedy. It was a warning to the world. And I ask you today, have you really heard that warning?
1: Sport now, and in the NRL, the Sydney Roosters have booked their place in this year's grand final with a dominant 36-20 victory over the Dolphins in front of over 52,000 fans at Lang Park. The Roosters controlled the match and led 16-6 at half-time before pulling away in the second half. Winger Mark Nawanga Tingawase starred with 2 tries, while halfback Sam Walker made a successful return from injury. Forward Victor Radley will face a nervous wait, though, after he was placed on report for a hip-drop tackle. The Roosters now advance to their first grand final appearance since their 2019 premiership, and they'll face either Penrith or Newcastle who play on Sunday. Halfback Sam Walker has told ABC Sport his side's effort was terrific.
7: Really proud of the boys for digging deep. I'm just stoked. It's hard to put into words, but we know we've got one more to go. We won't be celebrating anything at the moment. It'll feel even sweeter next week.
1: Brisbane Lions coach Chris Fagan says he didn't expect Lachie Neale to be cleared to play in this weekend's AFL Grand Final against the Fremantle Dockers. The Lions are looking to make history with their second three-peat in 25 years, while the Fremantle Dockers are aiming to win their first flag since joining the league in 1995. Lachie Neale astonished experts when he succeeded in his bid to overturn a one-game ban for striking at the AFL Appeals Board. Fagan says the team had prepared for the star midfielder not to be available.
8: It was a bit like last year, you know, we didn't know he was going to play last year until the day before the game when he got through a fitness test, so sort of history repeating itself just in a different way, but it was a good thing, good for Lockie, good for footy, I reckon.
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0: Faith Life with Suzanne Hill on ABC Radio. I know you're not
1: alone. Nightlifers, welcome to the final hour of the show on this Friday night. We'll catch up with Ashwin at the end of the hour, see what's happening on overnights. I am asking you to compose a limerick about aging rockers. I've seen a lot come through on the SMS. Hopefully you are going to call in about 25 minutes' time to read your limericks out loud so we can decide who the winner of this week's limerick comp will be. Here's a couple of examples. John from Coburg. There is a rocker, Joan Jett. She ain't in her 80s yet. She heard Van Morrison talking a lot of rubbish on, so she jammed it to the fifth fret. Or there is a guitarist named Keith who has a face like a bass relief. He's the backbone of them Rolling Stones, as important as the G in Angus Beef. John, thank you very much. Can you come up with a limerick about aging rockers, inspired by the conversation we had in our first hour about why there are so many of them still rocking on at very advanced ages? If you would like to, go write yourself a limerick. It needs to be ready in about 25 minutes, and then we'll see what you have come up with. We were talking about those AFL teams around the world that call themselves the Dockers. Clive in Berwick says, I looked up the US AFL. They have 48 national teams across the whole country. So that is quite a bit of AFL going on. I know my brother used to play AFL in Japan too. I think there's quite a league in Tokyo. Actually, just speaking of my brother, next week I won't be here, Nightlifers. We are going to be having a memorial service for my brother in Adelaide in a week's time. So I'll be off next weekend to go to Adelaide to do that. And Kaya Handley is going to be looking after you on Nightlife next week. We also have, this is a bit of trivia from David in Hobart, that question about all those composers who died after completing their ninth symphony. David says, well, Mahler left an unfinished 10th symphony. So there is a bit of trivia for you. David, thank you very much for that too. Oh, and Robert in Denver says, I saw Bon Jovi when they opened for Tom Petty. Their hit was She's a Little Runaway. I told all my friends they had no shot at stardom. A lot of bands that I are happy that I'm not a talent agent, says Robert from Denver. Speaking of Bon Jovi, they came from New Jersey. Guess who else does too?

0: Yeah, Andrew Romano, national reporter with Yahoo News, is back with us. And Andrew, Bon Jovi, they're kind of one of the New Jersey claims to fame, aren't they?
1: One of many, Suzanne. No, the main musical claims to fame are, of course, Bruce Springsteen, first and foremost, and then Bon Jovi. But we also have great tomatoes and corn in New Jersey. It's the Garden State.
0: Tomatoes and corn. Okay. I did not know that. I knew you were the
1: Garden State. My wife makes fun of me because she's from California, and California is very proud of its produce. And New Jersey is, there's this image of it as all being kind of like the Sopranos, but where I grew up, it was farmland and really great produce. So little known fact, tomatoes and corn.
0: There may well be a Mighty Challenge question one night about the tomatoes and corn of New Jersey. And now if you are listening tonight, you remember that, park that somewhere. Okay, Andrew, to the news. Look, three news organizations had their access to the White House revoked by President Donald Trump. They've now been allowed to come back in after a judge ruled that their access should be restored. But it comes after a week in which the president said he was banning CNN, MS Now and Politico because of what he called their constant writing of fiction and lies about his administration. Did that initial announcement last week come as a shock?
1: Yes and no. Banning three major news organizations is a pretty drastic step. That said, Trump has had a lot of animus towards the media for a long time. I mean, this goes back to, you know, his first term. You know, he constantly referred to the press as fake news, the enemy of the people. He's in the past revoked press passes for CNN, one correspondent in particular. There was a lawsuit about that. But to just blanket kick out three major outlets, CNN, MS Now, and Politico, for no particular reason, there wasn't any. He was actually asked about this. There was no one story. He said, quote, it's really just cumulative stories over the last few years. You get sick of it. And he even referred to his decision as, quote, the ban on the free press. He said, there's something wrong with a country that can allow people to write purposely negative stories. If they want to write them, that's fine, but I don't have to let them into the people's house. That's what he said. Apparently, his close aide, Natalie Harp, showed him clips of media coverage that upset him, and he sort of reacted with this ban.
0: I think most of our listeners would be quite familiar with CNN, but just tell us a bit about MS Now and Politico and where they sit into the in the kind of journalism scene in the US.
1: Yeah, MS Now was until recently MSNBC. This, I guess the simplest way to characterize it would be sort of the reverse image of Fox News. It was the more liberal cable news channel. Politico is a Washington, D.C.-based, somewhat insidery, all politics, all the time outlet, not a cable outlet, an internet outlet that has been around for a couple decades and is, you know, one of, along with, I guess, sort of historically the Washington Post, one of these sort of the major, you know, Capitol Hill and White House media organizations.
0: So, Andrew, the three media organizations immediately filed a lawsuit asking for the ban to be overturned. What arguments did they make to the judge?
1: Well, they said that this was a violation of the First Amendment, which it pretty clearly seemed to be. I mean, we guarantee, you know, a free press here in the United States, the American people through a free and independent press. I'm quoting now from the White House Correspondents Association president, must be able to scrutinize those elected to power, regardless of whether government officials view it favorably. That's why courts have repeatedly held that once the White House provides access to journalists, it cannot deny that access arbitrarily or based on the content of their reporting. The legal argument here was that there was no due process, that this just happened without any cause. There have been previous court cases, I believe, stretching back to the 1970s that say that the White House cannot arbitrarily deny a journalist a press pass without due process. And, you know, this went before a judge this week, as you said in the intro, who decided, at least for now, in favor of these outlets.
0: When you say due process, I mean, what might be regarded as a valid reason for saying that someone should have their press pass rescinded?
1: Well, not disliking the content of the reporting, for example, that would not be covered here. I would imagine it would have something to do with actual misconduct that could be proven. I don't know what examples of that might be, but, you know, if someone is using their access to the White House to do things that violate the law, for example, that might be a reason to have your press pass revoked, but not because you're reporting on the administration in a way that the administration doesn't like.
0: So, Andrew, tell us what happens next.
1: So the ban has been lifted. There was a little bit of back and forth and confusion over the last 24 hours or so. CNN and MS Now said

0: That was the ruling from U.S. District Judge Timothy Kelly to immediately return, reinstate, and restore access to the news outlets. This is only for a period of 14 days, though, starting Thursday morning. And now that both sides have to present, briefs to the judge, arguing their sides, and he will make a final decision, I guess, within the next 2 weeks.
1: Okay, so the administration will present an argument saying this is why we should
0: The due process, yes, yeah. Exactly. Can they show due process? Yes.
1: Okay. Now, in the meantime, as you said, there were some networks that joined forces, and one of them was, in fact, Rupert Murdoch's Fox News. They joined forces with the ABC, CBS and NBC all to protest against the ban. Some were surprised that Fox News, traditionally a supporter of the Trump administration, joined the process. What's the read on why they did that?
0: Well, I mean, I think there's a couple reasons for this. One is that their opinion and news journalists are separate. So the people covering the White House are reporters. And those reporters actually are in positions of power within the sort of White House correspondence organization. Jackie Einreich, who's an anchor and senior correspondent at Fox News, is the current president of the White House correspondence association. The Fox News bureau chief is the current chair of the Five Network Pool Group. So I think it would be a bad look if they were not part of this. But also, I think there's a calculation here, and people have come out and said this. Ari Fleischer, who was a former press secretary to President George W. Bush, has said if Fox News doesn't participate in this, then in theory, a future Democratic administration could try to ban Fox News. He said, don't ban them or one day they'll ban us. He wrote on social media this week. So, yeah, it was immediate. There was no hesitation at all. And in fact, other conservative networks, more conservative than Fox News Max, for example, right wing channel, also rejected this ban. The chairman of that company said, we hope the president reconsiders his decision, as this would set a bad precedent for all media, including conservative outlets like Newsmax.
1: What is, by the way, the relationship between Fox News and the president like at the moment? Because, it started very strong, but there's certainly been tensions between the president and the network.
0: Yeah, there has been. Maria Bartiromo, who is like a Fox business correspondent, recently left because I think she was exchanging messages with the administration. Fox has supported journalists who were effectively evicted from the Pentagon in March by Defense Secretary Pete Hegseth. That was part of a series of moves that were aimed at drastically curtailing reporters' access to the Defense Department. Hegseth's a former Fox weekend show host. He hasn't been on the network in more than a year, even as other networks like CBS have repeatedly booked him. Fox remains a conservative-leaning outlet, but there are, as you said, points of tension with the administration.
1: Andrew Romano is here, national reporter with Yahoo News. The president did spend much of yesterday in the company of Chinese leader Xi Jinping. There was that big state dinner, which didn't get as much coverage as he might have otherwise expected. What were the key moments in the visit?
0: Well, I think it's a question of pomp versus policy. So there was a lot of pomp. President Trump said, quote, he had never gotten along better with President Xi than previously on this trip. There was sort of a day of military flyovers, gifts of pandas, lavish ceremonies. Trump said, President Xi and I both understand that we represent different systems, but the ties between our people endure. Together, we can continue to build a relationship that promotes prosperity and security for future generations. Trump sort of broke with precedent, didn't meet Xi at the White House. He actually went on to the tarmac. There was the pandas, which is always a fun little thing. I believe that China is giving some pandas to the Atlanta Zoo. But in terms of policy, not much. They extended this shaky trade truce that has been in place for a little while now, a 2-month extension past the November deadline. This was sort of a walk back from the escalating trade war at the start of Trump's second term.

0: Beyond that, though, Trump, unlike former presidents, didn't bring up human rights abuses. There's a lot of questions around AI. It doesn't seem like anything was resolved on that front. Xi was a little more explicit during his opening remarks at the White House than Trump has been. He said he wanted to ensure that AI was, quote, always under human control. Trump, in contrast, has called fears about AI leading to mass extinction a quote hoax, and has basically been pushing for unconstrained development of advanced AI systems. Beyond that, not much.
1: You mentioned this quote that the president made, sort of saying that the ties between our people endure. Is there a sense that the American people would see that the Americans and China do have a kind of long-term close ties?
0: Well, this is sort of the argument that Xi has been making. He's warning that the two countries should avoid the Thucydides trap. This is the sort of theory that a rising power and an established power are likely to go to war. He said, we do not need to avoid mentioning competition, but our competition should be a healthy one and should be kept within bounds. It should be a race of catching up with one another, not a wrestle in which one either wins or loses. China and the United States must hold the line of no conflict and no confrontation between us. It's an interesting question about public opinion here in the United States. I mean, Trump, before his second term, stoked a lot of animosity towards China. He accused China of meddling in elections. He sort of used China as, framed China as the enemy. He's been pretty different in his second term here, even as Chinese companies have provided Iran with, access to satellite imagery during the U.S. war against Iran, et cetera, they haven't stepped back, or they haven't followed through on some of their promises to buy more U.S. agricultural products. I think this is one of the defining questions of foreign policy in the U.S. How adversarial should this relationship be? Competition versus conflict. And it's not clear from what we've seen this week, sort of where things are going next.
1: It does it not seem a little incongruous after all of these trade wars, and as you say, the president kind of framing China as an enemy, that then the Chinese president comes and suddenly it's, we're getting on great. Isn't this fabulous?
0: I know these state visits always have an element of that. And there was some criticism from Congress. Senator Ron Wyden, Democrat of Oregon, said, quote, in return for China breaking nearly every trade promise it has made, Trump is rolling out the red carpet for President Xi. There's no evidence that Trump is using this opportunity to push back on the Chinese government policies that hurt our workers and businesses, from forced labor to state subsidies. Donald Trump is giving away the store to China and leaving American families with the bill. That's certainly the argument that Democrats are going to make heading into the midterm elections.
1: Andrew Romano is with us, national reporter with Yahoo News. Let's look at the latest polling as the US inches closer to the midterm elections. We're going to take a look at Texas. That hasn't sent a Democrat to the Senate since the 1990s. The Democrats have chosen James Tallarico as their candidate. The polls are actually looking quite good for him.
0: They are. Suzanne, can I ask you for a favor? My computer is now forcing me into an update that's going to shut it down and cut us off, which is
1: Not
0: it's the
1: ideal.
0: worst possible time for that to happen.
1: Would you like us to call you on the phone, Andrew?
0: Can you call me on the phone?
1: We'll call you on the phone. All right. There you go. Live radio. People, poor Andrew. Yes, his com you know how the computer always decides to do those shutdowns at the worst possible moments? Looks like that is what is going on. But Freya will call Andrew up and we'll get on to him in a moment.
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1: All right, we are just getting through on the phones to Andrew. Just a reminder, if you don't have your limericks written yet, well, you've got really about probably 10 minutes to write a limerick for me about an aging rocker. I'm looking forward to hearing what you have come up with this time around. It should

0: should be good fun. So I just put the final touches on them, and I will very shortly ask you to call in to read them for us. Okay, we've got Andrew back on the phone. Hi again, Andrew.
1: Hey, sorry about that.
0: Oh, you sound so different to coming through this way. Anyway.
1: I know.
0: We are looking at this latest polling on James Tallarico, the Democrat who is up for election for the Senate in Texas. What are the polls saying?
1: Well, the polls are saying consistently that he's ahead. Now, no Democrat has won statewide office in Texas since 1994. This is something that Democrats have been dreaming about for a long time because they've looked at the demographic changes in Texas, especially the rise of the Latino voter, and they've argued that because of those changes, they're actually going to be competitive in a state that's been very Republican for a very long time. That's never really happened. There have been some, you know, campaigns that have gotten a lot of buzz, Beto O'Rourke a few years ago running against Ted Cruz, for example, but they've never gotten over the line. Now, Tallarico is ahead of his rival, Ken Paxton. Again, in every single poll that has been conducted over the past couple of months, sometimes by a small margin, sometimes by a kind of 5 or 6 point margin, including in the latest poll that was released this week, showed him up 50 to 44, but consistently ahead. And that has Democrats very excited and Republicans very worried.
0: Interestingly, a feature in the New York Times, which interviewed people who'd voted for Donald Trump in the 2024 elections, really pointed to the choice of the Republican candidate, Ken Paxton, as a major factor that would turn voters off voting Republican. What were those voters saying about the choice of candidate?
1: Yeah, first, a little bit about Paxton, who's the state attorney general. He has been a controversial and I think it's safe to say scandal-plagued figure in Texas politics for a while. He's a far-right politician. I had been a favorite of Trump's MAGA base, but he, over the past few years, has had a suspension from office after being impeached on accusations of abusing his office to help a real estate investor, an indictment on securities fraud charges after he allegedly encouraged investors to put money into a tech company without telling them he was making a commission, and a recent divorce from his wife, who is a Republican state senator, who accused him of committing adultery. So that's a lot. He was in a runoff against John Cornyn, the longtime Republican senator there. Trump endorsed Paxton. Paxton won, but now he's looking like a pretty flawed candidate in the general election. And as you said, that focus group points to some of that sentiment. They asked, when you hear the name Ken Paxton, what comes to mind? And again, these are Trump voters from the previous presidential election. I'm just going to read down what they said. Crook, criminal, crook, crooked, bad, amoral, disgusting, morally corrupt, disgusting, corrupt, crook, crook, and controversial.
0: Not a lot of positives to take out of that, you would say, for Ken Paxton.
1: No. Ian, and you know, this is the thing, right? This is, again, a Republican state. Democrats haven't won in a long time. And the combination of Paxton on one side, who is, let's say, a very vulnerable candidate, and Tallarico on the other side, who is running a near-perfect campaign for a Democrat. He's deeply religious. He's emphasizing his Christian faith. He's talking about corruption. He's talking about the need to bring morals back to Washington, D.C. It's sort of threading that needle. It takes a perfect storm for a Democrat to win in Texas, and it's looking like potentially that perfect storm could be coming in November.
0: Andrew, what about all the gerrymandering that took place in Texas to rewrite the borders of districts to try to shore them up for Republicans? I mean, doesn't that mean Democrat candidates will have to poll even better than in other years to win districts?
1: It's a great question. You know, the gerrymandering can make sort of differences at the margins. So if you have a big Democratic wave, it's going to overcome some of those advantages that are baked into the redistricting. But there's another dynamic going on here, and that is, you know, Hispanic voters. There has been a huge turn from the 2024 election among Hispanic voters nationwide. The average of high-quality national polls shows Democrats leading Republicans by 35 percentage points among Hispanic voters. Trump and Harris were almost tied in 2024, and that was a big reason why Trump won that election. So Hispanic voters turning against Trump

0: really matters in places like Texas with big Hispanic populations. And it particularly matters because that redistricting that Republicans did, it actually emphasized some of these heavily Hispanic districts because Trump had done so well among them. So they thought it was going to be an advantage going into this election. But actually, in some of these districts, it's a disadvantage because the districts are so heavily Hispanic and Hispanic voters have turned against Trump in such big numbers that it's actually boosting Democratic candidates in some of those districts.
1: Andrew, we will let you get back to trying to figure out what's going on with your computer. But thank you for being here with us once again on Nightlife to bring us up to speed with what's happening in the US.
0: Thank you so much for your patience.
1: There's Andrew Romano, national reporter with Yahoo News, and of course, regular contributor to our program this time every week. Okay, how many of you have written a limerick about aging rockers? If you have, now is the time to get on those phones. 1-300-800-222. Here's a bit of encouragement music. Someone's already written a limerick about it. Joan Jett. I've got I Love Rock and Roll for you, but call in with your limericks now. 1-300-800-222.

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1: Matt O'Kine, disruptive in class. 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
0: Okay, Nightlifers, bring out your limericks, bring out your limericks. We nearly have a full board. There's one line free right now, so if you've written a limerick, you should get on in. Right, Val from Mornington is first. Good evening, Val. Good morning.
6: Oh, good morning. Yes, you are right.
0: Yes, well, it was my mistake there, first Val. Okay, have you been inspired by any particular old rockers or just old rockers in general?
6: Just an old rocker.
0: Okay, let's have it, Val.
6: I once knew a very old rocker who went by the name of Joe Cocker. With a face like a prune, he sang out of tune and his voice was an absolute shocker.
0: Excellent work, Val. Excellent. Like that very much.
6: Good.
0: All right. Val, I'll get you to drop off the line because we might have more people trying to get through.
6: No, that's fine, darling.
0: All right.
6: God bless you.
0: And you, Val. Thank you. Okay. Our nightlife limerick laureate, David from Mount Waverley. Good evening, David. Good morning.
7: Good evening to you, Suzanne. I haven't spoken to you for a while.
0: No, it has been a while, hasn't it? Well, I haven't been running this limerick comp for a while, have I?
7: No, you haven't, but it's here now, so let's rock and roll, as they say.
0: Okay, lay it on us.
7: Okay, an old rocker swaggered on stage for the show, in black leather that gleamed in the neon glow. He reached down to grab his pick, his trousers ripped, then he played the encore with one cheek aglow.
0: Well, this sounds like a very awkward moment for the aging rocker, David.
7: Yeah.
0: Yeah, all right. Butt out on stage. Thank you kindly. Lovely to hear from you. We have Jimmy in Turumbi Creek. Hello, Jimmy.
8: Susan. How are you?
0: Oh, I'm doing well, Jimmy. Have you got a particular old rocker in mind?
8: Well, I did one with a particular old rocker, but I've got a generic one that I was told to do.
0: All right. This is your competition limerick.
8: Yeah. An old rocker crawled up on stage and tried to kick off a rage. But when he tried to yell, it didn't go well. We put it down to his age.
0: That's excellent. Very good. Like it. Thank you, Jimmy. All right, there's Jimmy. Now, remember, Nightlifers, once we've been through them all and I put some thinking music on, you can help me by letting me know which ones you think are among the best limericks. Hello, Karina.
9: Oh, hello, Suzanne. How are you?
0: Have you played the limerick comp before, Karina?
9: Yeah, a long time ago.
0: Oh, you did. Okay.
9: Yeah.
0: I can see some regulars, but also some people who maybe haven't played before, but you have. Okay, Karina, what have you got?
9: He goes, all those old bands with old guitars and old fans. Old drumsticks snap and ruin the song with their crack, but their roadies still give them a hand.
0: Very nice. Thank you, Karina. Lovely to have your contribution. Bobsled, the king of puns. Hello, Bobsled.
10: Oh, hello. How are you?
0: Yeah.
10: I loved Val's effort, by the way. I used to have a dog who sang rock music. He was a Joe Cocker Spaniel. So.
0: Yeah. Okay. Sorry. A Joe Cocker Spaniel. Oh, very good. Very good. All right, Bobsled.
10: Okay, I've mentioned a couple of old rockers. So rock and roll is the way to survive, even Barry Gibbs staying alive. Be inspired by Mick Jagger, who refuses to stagger. Get out of that armchair and jive.
0: Yep, excellent. Okay, so we had Mick Jagger. Who else was it you mentioned there? Bobsled, who was... Oh, Barry Gibb. That's right. So I'm madly making notes to give me words that later I will be reminded of your limericks as we figure out who's going to win. Thank you, Bobsled.
10: Thank you. Thank you.
0: 1-300-800-222 if you would like to enter our Limerick competition. The winner, well, you will receive a very special winner magnet, which we've really not handed out that many of. I mean, you'll be amongst an exclusive group of maybe 30 people in Australia, which is a very special club. Hello, Fiona.
2: Oh, hi, Suzanne. How are you?
0: Yeah, good, Fiona. What have you got for us?
2: I don't think I've got the right voice to read this, but anyway. Long gone are my days in spandex, and I can't read the notes without specs. But my heart and my soul are still rock and roll. I'll just pass on the drugs and the sex.
0: I like it. I like it very much. Thank you, Fiona.
2: Thank you. Have a good night.
0: You too. Okay, there's Fiona. Here's Melissa in Batlow.

0: you're a former champion of this comp, aren't you?
1: Yes, I did pick it up once.
0: Yes, I can rely on you for a good limerick. Okay, Melissa, fire away.
1: This is based on an actual artist, and I trust you'll be able to work it out. Since the 60s on stages he's crowed, the rocker's life his chosen workload. With fans yet to thrill, fights father time still, playing to the bright side of the road.
0: Ah, okay. It's Van Morrison, yes?
1: It is Van Morrison.
0: Okay, bright side of the road. Good work. Thank you, Melissa.
1: Thanks, Suzanne.
0: If you've got one of these limericks waiting, I know lots of you have SMS'd many in, and I don't think we've heard all of the ones that have been SMS'd in. If you're feeling shy, don't. Give us a call. Like, for example, Martin from Bentley, I quite liked yours that I can see on the SMS if you want to give us a shout. Natalie in Eden, you're up next. Hi, Natalie.
2: Hi, how you going?
0: Yeah, good, Natalie. Is yours about a generic rocker or anyone in particular?
2: No, Fiona took mine, so I'm not quite sure what to do now.
0: How did she take yours? Is it quite similar?
2: Yes.
0: Well, why don't you read yours out and we'll pretend we heard it first?
2: No. I'll give it a miss now.
0: Oh, Natalie, I'm sorry. All right. Well, thank you for participating. Sorry about that. Ruby in Melbourne. Hi, Ruby.
3: Hello.
0: Hi. Okay, Ruby, you ready?
3: Okay. Now, I don't know a lot of old rockers, but I know a boy whose heart will be chockers. Like the crowds of Jagger and Ozzy, it'll be a dream if Tommy can see with his own eyes a win for the Dockers. I kind of went rocker adjacent.
0: I see. Excellent. All right. So shout out to Tommy with that one.
3: Yeah.
0: So, Ruby, are you going to get into grand final fever?
3: I think I will. I'm not really an AFL person, but I do want to watch tomorrow.
0: Excellent.
3: And support Fremantle.
0: Is that because of Tommy?
3: Yeah.
0: Oh, so many of us coming across to Fremantle.
3: Yeah.
0: Thanks, Ruby.
3: Good night.
0: George from Lakemba. George, this is your first entry into the Limerick comp, isn't it?
4: I can't remember. Maybe I put one in before. I can't remember. Or maybe it didn't get to air, didn't pass the stewards.
0: Okay, we'll try this
4: one. Quality reasons, not anything else. Maybe. Anyhow, let's see how this one goes. Well, somebody just mentioned Ozzy, and I just thought for all the Black Sabbath fans out there who are hoping that there might be some resurrection of the great man, possibly to call allow another reunion tour. So this limerick is in light of that thought. Black Sabbath often turned up their ramps to 11, which is why they were the deafest of men. The halls that they played in would rattle, and their panicked audience would scatter like cattle. Fortunately, the infernal racket has caused Ozzy to be Osborne again.
0: Thank you, George. There is George in Lakemba. Ray and Yurunga's going to have a go. Hi, Ray.
5: Hello, Suzanne.
0: Hi.
5: Sonny, yeah, I said yawn again last night. It's a bit of a pun.
0: Oh, did you?
5: Yeah. Bit of a coincidence. Yeah.
0: It is.
5: All right. Okay. Rod Stewart is a really old rocker, and apparently he really liked to play soccer. But I thought I'd give him a shout because he really stood out because he's now joined the Fremantle Docker.
0: Thank you, Ray. All right, we're nearly up to last shouts. I think Hillary is the last contestant I've got on the line we haven't heard from yet. If you have a limerick that you would like to share about aging rockers, this is your last call out, 1-300-800-222. Hillary.
6: Suzanne, hi.
0: Yeah, good. You're down in Glenelg.
6: I am. Beautiful Glenelg.
0: Yeah. Are you very close to the beach?
6: I am, yes.
0: Excellent. Yeah. Excellent. Okay, let's have your limerick.
6: The times they are a-changing, the rockers they are aging. They're on the highway to hell, their music still swell. They just need better lights and staging.
0: Good work. Thank you, Hillary.
6: Thank you.
0: All right, well, as we're having no more contestants on the phone, for example, Martin from Bentley, there once was a rocker

called Jagger, who sauntered the stage with a swagger. As the years rolled on by, he said with a sigh, that swagger has changed to a stagger. Thank you, Martin. There's a few more. I might have to... This one from Burt Street Barney. Mick Jagger from the Stones. He's just skin and bones. Drugs are his attraction. They give him satisfaction and help with his hard-to-reach tones. Thanks, Barney. I will have to read through a few more of them before I figure out if they're suitable for on-air publication. So thinking music time now. Which limericks did you like? We had, gosh, we had about 11 or 12 to pick from. Which ones did you like the best? Let me know on the SMS while Freya and I put our heads together and try and figure out who we think should be awarded the winner this time.

0: Marty and Ship of Fools. Ruru has rung in with one more limerick. Hi, Ruru.
1: Hi. I've actually got two.
0: You do have two, that's right.
1: Yes. There was an old rocker named Keith. He occasionally went down to Leith. His dentist was there, and despite feeling fear, Keith has dodged losing his teeth.
0: So about Keith Richards?
1: Yeah.
0: Okay. What have you got for, what's the other one?
1: Same band. There was an old rocker named Mick. He rarely stops even when sick. On the road, on a plane, on the stage, on a train, our man Mick never misses a trick. Which is really bad with my accent, isn't it?
0: No, it works. It works. Do you know, when you wrote it in, Ruru, I was thinking that, what was it, fear and what was fear meant to rhyme with?
1: Oh, there.
0: There. But when you did that in your accent, it did rhyme.
1: Oh, good. Good, I didn't even realise that.
0: Yeah, no, it worked with the Kiwi accent. All right, thank you. Thank you, Ruru. Great to have your contribution. From Brenda, her feathered feathers strewn on the floor. In past years, the crowd would yell more. Her once high note sinks to the bottom of the boat. Now it's time to wear her has-been coat. Oh, that feels very sad, Brenda. Thank you very much. All right, lots of them come in. I don't think I can kind of sort them all out to read them all to you, but this one, Peter. We all love Debbie Harry, but it's time to commit Harry Carey. We loved you back when, but now is not then. Besides, you upset my dog, Larry. Thank you very much, Pete. Okay, Freya and I have had a chat. I also had a look at all of your SMSs, which tended to gravitate to the same position. I've got two honourable mentions, and we've decided to actually award two winners tonight. So the honourable mentions go to Hillary and to Jimmy, and our joint winners tonight are Fiona and Val in our limerick competition. So Fiona and Val, hop on the phones, give Freya a call back, and we will grab your details and get your prizes out to you. And I wish I'd written both of your limericks down completely so that we could all enjoy them all over again. But thank you so much. We'll talk to Ashwin before too long. We've got time for some more music. We're having quite a bit of music in this hour. This is Iggy Pop with Kate Pearson and Candy.

0: Iggy Pop featuring Kate Pearson and Candy. On the SMS, Carmel says, did you know that Iggy Pop and David Bowie were big fans of A Country Practice? They used to gather together and watch it, apparently. I just looked it up. They had VH tapes sent to them in Switzerland. And even at one point, when Bowie toured Australia in 1987, he invited cast members, including Shane Withington, who played Brendan Jones, backstage to meet him and tell them all how much he loved them. I mean, it doesn't seem very rock and roll, does it? But that's an excellent piece of trivia, Carmel. Now, we've got Val's and Fiona's limerick. I'll just remind you of our winning limericks from Val. I once knew a very old rocker who went by the name of Joe Cocker. With a face like a prune, he sang out of tune and his voice was an absolute shocker. And from Fiona, long gone are my days in spandex and I can't read the notes without specs, but my heart and my soul are still rock and roll. I'll just pass on the drugs and the sex. Worthy winners, I think, of our nightlife limerick competition tonight. Ashwin Sekhar, good morning to you.
1: Morning, Suzanne. Here's what we've got on. Now, you might be into a 90s duck. Hopefully it's your favourite with any luck. And what about if you've got a toxic friend? We'll help you see if it's worth making amends. We've got a soul band to bring you some rock and roll to your soul from Frankston. They'll be coming on. And also, how about strengthening your bones so that you can creak a little bit less? You can pick things up with fewer moans. That's the show.
0: How long did it take you to just write that, Ashwin?
1: I just wrote rhyming words, so the rhythm was probably all off. So, just as you were doing that song, I was like, what rhymes with all my topics tonight? But that's why there was a very messy limerick.
0: I mean, it wasn't really a limerick, but I'm very, very impressed by your creativity, Ashwin, to literally hear that we were doing it and put that all into rhyme within the space of a few minutes.
1: It's just fun. I love it when you have limericks on. This is a theme for you, isn't it? You quite often have limericks. I feel like it's in your soul, the limerick.
0: It absolutely is. Yeah, trademark there, Ashwin. Don't you go try and do limerick comps. This is my territory.
1: I'm a haiku kind of guy anyway. So.
0: Yeah, we thought about doing a haiku and we thought, we'd have to get a lesson on how to do haiku. And when we start investigating it, we realize the way that most Westerners think a haiku works isn't the way it works. It was really, really complicated. And we ended up having to give up the idea.
1: Oh, no, don't want to ruin the haiku. So, yeah.
0: We're just leaving it alone. Well, Ashwin has poetry for you. I mean, absolutely. It's in your soul, Ashwin, the poetry.
1: It is. I like a good rhyme. Yeah.
0: Okay. Well, I mean, I've forgotten entirely what you were going to talk about, it's in rhyming, so it's going to be fabulous. Thank you, Ashwin.
1: Thank you, Suzanne.
0: There is Ashwin Sekhar. Very, very impressed I am with what he came up with just then. Thank you so much for your company tonight. Tomorrow night, we've got Susie Quattro. I really hope you.
2: Tim Wharton with ABC News. The Prime Minister says the world's multilateral system of many different countries working together is under immense strain. Addressing the United Nations General Assembly in New York, Anthony Albanese has spoken about the importance of Australia's relationships with the United States and China, while also strengthening ties elsewhere. Mr. Albanese says Australia has been deepening its relationships with countries like Japan, India and the Republic of Korea.
3: We are developing these new partnerships while continuing to work closely with our principal ally, the United States, and our major trading partner in China. Australia stands for a safer world where no country dominates and no country is dominated.
2: The Prime Minister has hit back at Angus Taylor's criticism of his handling of the OpenAI data breach, saying he needs to start acting like an alternative Prime Minister. Services Australia was not told by OpenAI about the hack, which occurred in June until September 10. Speaking from New York City, the Prime Minister has defended his handling of the incident.
3: I say that he needs to act more like a responsible leader of an alternative government if he's going to be taken seriously. This is a unique situation without precedence.
2: Australia's petroleum industry is warning that a possible US ban on diesel exports would put upward pressure on prices. US President Donald Trump is facing pressure from farm state Republicans ahead of the midterms, who are calling for an embargo on diesel exportation for 90 days to keep domestic supply high and prices down. CEO of the Australian Institute of Petroleum, Malcolm Roberts, says Australia does not directly import diesel from the US, but the concern is the overall tightness in the market.
4: because of the Middle East, Russia, the possibility of an American diesel export ban, and how that plays into prices. To put it in context, the highest diesel price we've seen during this crisis was about $3.19 a litre in mid-April. So we certainly hope we don't get to that stage now.
2: Nepal's Prime Minister Birendra Shah has told the United Nations General Assembly that the deadly floods that hit Nepal last month were a warning to the world on climate disaster. Mr. Shah has proposed countries led by Nepal, China and India share data in the satellites, strengthen joint early warning systems and coordinate assistance across borders in the case of climate disasters. Mr. Shah says that Nepal cannot build resilience alone.
5: We are strengthening climate adaptation at local level and we shall do more to withstand increased intensity and frequency of climate disaster. But Nepal cannot build resilience alone against a crisis made worse by the failure of global governance.
2: Pope Leo has warned the United Nations and other multilateral bodies of facing what he calls a crisis of effectiveness. Here's Francis Du.
6: The Pope made the comments during a speech at UNESCO headquarters in Paris, warning international dialogue risks becoming a charade rather than a way to seek the common good. Pope Leo also criticised world leaders who disrespect the rule of law, saying some invoke it when it serves them and disregard it when it restrains them. The remarks come during a tense UN General Assembly in New York, where the Pope also urged the world to reconsider the development of artificial intelligence, warning that AI could create a future where a paradise of machines takes control of the earth.
2: The Sydney Roosters have secured a place in the 2026 NRL Grand Final with an impressive 36-20 victory over the Dolphins at Lang Park. The Roosters dominated from the start, taking a 16-6 lead into half-time and crossing for four more tries in the second half. Mark Nawonga Tinawase was outstanding, crossing for two tries and one of the best finals performances of his career. For the Dolphins, the loss ended a breakthrough season in which the club reached the final series for the first time in its history. Dolphins centre Herbie Farnworth has told ABC the Roosters were far too good.
7: Very fast game, intense. Roosters were very, very good. So, full credit to Roosters. They were very good tonight. But, yeah, just we're chasing the footy the whole second half and couldn't really get it. I felt like when we did get it, it was a bit too late and we're too far behind on the scoreboard then.
2: In the AFL, Brisbane Lions coach Chris Fagan has brushed aside speculation about his future but hasn't ruled out today's grand final being his last leading his side. The Lions are looking to make history with their second three-peat in 25 years while the Dockers aiming to win their first flag. Fagan, who is in his 10th year at the club, says at this stage he's only focused on the day.
8: It's fair enough to speculate about it, but I honestly don't know right at this point in time whether I'll keep going or not. But I was like that last year and the year before, so just got to work out the right time to go. There'll be a few more discussions about that, but it's not the big issue.
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Good morning. If you would like to learn some fun facts about the world and share them with anyone who's listening, give me a call now. We're about to kick off with the overnight's quiz. Pretty easy to kick off with, the questions are, so, and then it gets sequentially more difficult, but never too hard because it's meant to be a bit of fun. So if you'd like to play, you can call, as that number said, on 1300 800 222. Our text message line is back, 0437 774 774. There was some kind of strange system outage yesterday. It wasn't just us. So it's all back to normal today for the quiz. And then this is the plan that will go on for the rest of the program. In Hollywood, a duck is back. A 90s duck is back. There's not many ducks to choose from in pop culture. Who could it be? They're back anyway. So if you've got some 90s memory, some 90s nostalgia, stick around to find out. Kevin Ott, your Hollywood correspondent, will tell you who that is. And then you might notice this. There's one friend perhaps in your group who just brings you down. You just feel a little stressed or put down by them. Maybe they're a toxic friend, as they call it. Let's learn about toxic friends and what we should do about them. Maybe it's time to boot them, out of there. So let's find out about toxic friends as well in the second hour, in the third hour. Stu and I love this group. They are from Frankston. We just found out about them 2 hours ago. Kind of a soul, trumpet, horn-driven band, but just really good for you to listen to. Really uplifting music, some soul music. Justin, if you're listening in from your neighbourhood, they'll be on in the third hour of the program. We'll have a couple of festivals. We'll dive over to the tropics and to the Southern Highlands of New South Wales, two very different territories that have produced festivals that really suit their local environment. And then Gordon Lynch will join, if you are with us, in the last half hour to talk about how to strengthen your bones. It's not just calcium anymore, it's exercise. What do you do to toughen up those bones? Let's see how we can make that happen. We have one line free. If you'd like to join the quiz, give me that call on 1300 800 222. Now, it is Dolly Parton Day. Well, it was 2 hours ago, or 1 minute ago if you're in WA, but it still is in the US, and April brought this to my attention. So this is a day that celebrates Dolly's music and all the social charitable work that she did. So why not kick off with some Dolly before we join the quiz? Here it is. This is an old Beatles classic as well. This is Dolly Parton. Let It Be.

0: Oh, there's some power in that, wasn't there? That is Dolly Part, Let It Be, not just Dolly. I believe that was the duet with Paul and Ringo. David's texted an all-star band. Peter Frampton on guitar, Mick Fleetwood. Yeah, maybe that's where all that energy and dynamism came from for that song. Now, it is time to play the quiz. I do have to tell you the temperatures, though, because some of you will be social today. You will go outside, you'll have a barbecue, you might go rollerblading. This is what you can expect. Brisbane, 25 degrees with a possible morning shower. Sydney, 29, mostly sunny. Melbourne, 15 degrees and rain. Canberra, 27 degrees, shower or two. Hobart, 13 and showers. Darwin, 34 degrees, mostly sunny. Adelaide, 19 and showers. Perth, 18 degrees with a shower or two. Peter kicks us off on the quiz from Sydney. Hi, Peter.
1: Hi. You're a haiku guy, right?
0: I like a good haiku. Now, what's the controversy around haikus? I thought it was quite self-explanatory.
1: Well, I haven't looked this up because I'm not near my computer for obvious reasons.
0: Yeah. Yeah. Thank you.
1: Well, for a quiz.
0: Yeah.
1: But I believe that it's meant to be a surprising element introduced at some point.
0: Ah.
1: And refer to a natural feature like a waterfall or a spring or something like that in traditional Japanese haiku.
0: Ah, so it's not just 575. You have to talk about nature. You can't just talk about buildings.
1: Oh. That's right. Well, I have a haiku that I wrote. I have a limerick that I wrote, but you understand why I mistakenly thought it's a haiku. I just dug it up while I was waiting for while Dolly was singing.
0: Yeah.
1: I posted this on Facebook years ago. 2021. Wow. Okay, here it is. A young man from Takamatsu limericked when he tried to haiku. Though not meaning to rhyme, each line did every time, as if it was impossible not to.
0: I was wondering what you were going to rhyme with Takamatsu, but not to is pretty much, that's rhythmical poetry.
1: Well, luckily haiku is another Japanese word which ends in U. So.
0: Yeah. You're quite covered there with the vowel. The vowel endings are quite open. What was the word? Orange. Orange is the one people struggle with.
1: Yes, I have a theory about that as well. I mean, I think was it you the other day said lozenge?
0: Someone keeps going with lozenge. Eminem has fixed this. I think Eminem has multiple rhymes for orange, so he's the go-to source for it.
1: I think lozenge and orange. Mm. Is a poetic license, okay rhyme. It's not an actual true rhyme.
0: It's our citrus cheating. All right, let us get you on the board, Peter, with your first question. In what country or which country did Cheddar...

0: Oh, yeah, it sounds like it's a great word to shred. It's a strong word. All right, your question number two. Which city is home to the crookedest street in the world?
1: I'm going to say it's Lombard Street in San Francisco, but I'm not confident that there isn't another one more crooked.
0: It is San Francisco. I don't know which street it is. Maybe Lombard. Have you wandered the streets of San Francisco?
1: I have. In 1987, when I stayed there for the weekend, flew in from Sydney and spent the weekend in San Francisco before a conference I had to go to. I haven't walked up Lombard Street, but I stood at the bottom and looked up. And there's also, I don't know if you know, Bill Cosby has blotted his copybook over his career, so we don't like to talk about him, but he has a sketch about Lombard Street. So I remember that from the Bill Cosby sketch from years ago.
0: Now, you were there in 1980. This is when... 87. Okay, this is a couple of decades after it had that flower power kind of central location.
1: Oh, yeah.
0: Did it still have that vibe?
1: I stayed in the Oxford Hotel right near the cable car stop at the bottom of the hill and right next to Chinatown. And many of the San Franciscans I spoke to were saying, that's Chinatown, that's dangerous.
0: Were they? Oh.
1: Well, it was in the movie Chinatown, if you've seen the movie.
0: Oh, yeah, okay.
1: But I don't think that was in the 80s.
0: No.
1: In the 80s.
0: When you were there, were you attending a crystal workshop, or what was your conference about?
1: No, the conference was actually in Louisiana, in Shreveport, and it was a conference. I worked for a company called Husqvarna Forest and Garden, who make forestry equipment, chainsaws, stuff like that, principally. And we bought an American company called Weed Eater, Weed Eater.
0: Right.
1: And so I went there to evaluate the product.
0: Ah. You would have been the enemy of some of the residents of San Francisco with all your tree chopping.
1: Well, Husqvarna were very mindful of that.
0: Okay.
1: They realised, and in fact, they did protest a lot of our stuff. We had an agent office in Malaysia, in Kuala Lumpur, and a lot of our stuff was sold from that agency into Indonesia, where they were clearing forest, where orangutans.
0: Yes. The palm oil forest.
1: And the local agent wouldn't stop selling to Indonesia, but the Swedish management said we don't like. It's just open slather, forest clearing, and so they... But, I mean, that's as much as they did.
0: Earlier battles, but, Pete, you're on the board with 2 points now, so thanks for calling in.
1: Thank you. Bye-bye.
0: Interesting. England, we've had a couple of country questions. England, San Francisco. Anthony from Sampson loved that version of Let It Be by Dolly. Who didn't? It was supercharged, wasn't it, with the extra voices and the guitar solo. Jane has called in from Mount Gambier. Hello, Jane.
2: Hi there, Ashwin.
0: Jane, did you have anything to tell me? Otherwise, I had a question for you.
2: Yeah, about haiku.
0: Oh, yes.
2: I have a book called 101 Corporate Haiku, and it's a tongue-in-cheek spoof on the Japanese style, but it's all written about the office things. Can I read you one?
0: Can you give me one of your corporate haikus? Yeah.
2: All right, here's one. It says, "Hark, I hear a beep. Somewhere a newborn machine cries for attention."
0: Beautiful. That's a photocopier. That's relatable photocopier material from the office.
2: And there's a duel at dawn, and the chosen weapon is a power breakfast.
0: I like it. Were you from this world? Were you from the corporate world?
2: No, no, not at all. I just like the play on words.
0: Yeah, no, it's almost like a Dilbert cartoon in haiku form. That book of yours?
2: Yes, it is. I've got one on cat haiku too, but I can't. Can't lay my hands on it at the moment.
0: So that's interesting. So like Peter was saying, unless it mentions a stream or a tree, maybe it's not a genuine haiku. I had no idea of that rule. Did you know that?
2: It's got to have an element of nature in it.
0: That's good. That keeps us back, keeps us grounded, that rule.
2: It does, doesn't it?
0: Jane, well, let's see if you can kick off with your first question, and that is, what movie features the line, "Here's Johnny"?
2: Oh, dear, I'm not good with films. Here's Johnny. And it's one of those horrible things like Nightmare on Elm Street.

0: buried or something. Yeah. That'd be my guess, but I think I'm wrong.
1: It's not Nightmare on Elm Street, but your intuition is right. It's not Bluey. It's something a bit darker, but it's not Nightmare on Elm Street, Jane. So let's catch up another night.
0: Okay, Ashwin. Bye for now.
1: Bye. Ooh, we've got a AFL. Hi, Ashwin. Frio have been known to be wet weather tragics. Perhaps a rainy day in Melbourne will be a redemptive opportunity. That's from Anthony and Samson. Yeah, game kicks off, doesn't it, later today, 2:30 Eastern time, I believe. Ray joins us from New South Wales, from Yeranga. Hello, Ray.
2: Yeranga.
1: Yeranga, joining us.
2: Yeah, Yeranga, yeah.
1: I like it. Now.
2: Yeah. Cove Artis.
1: Oh, that was.
2: I thought that was a good name for the quiz. Where have you been?
1: That's very. That was frustrating me yesterday. It's Cove Artis. Is that what it means?
2: Cove Artis. Where are you going?
1: Ah. Have you seen the film?
2: No, you heard of Ben Hur.
1: Yes.
2: It's bigger than Ben Hur.
1: Oh, well, okay. Not bad. Not bad. With a Latin name as well. Because I was looking it up in Google, but spelling it C-O-V-A-R, like a Philistine.
2: Provardus, yeah.
1: Yeah, much more Latin. So, yeah, I think so.
2: All I could hear was Provardus, Provardus, Provardus.
1: Yeah, pro forma. We were going, and also, and I was pronouncing it. Cheston Harleton. It was just a bit of chaos in the quiz.
2: It's Robert Mitchum.
1: Oh, right, yeah.
2: Robert Mitchum, okay.
1: We needed you yesterday, Ray, in the middle of all that. So let us see. We needed you.
2: Yeah, and then you're talking about San Francisco again.
1: Yes. Yeah.
2: Yeah, you play Scott McKenzie.
1: Going to San Francisco. What a song. Well, I didn't know Peter was walking around with chainsaws, though, back in the 80s. Did you know that was his life?
2: I used to ride a Husqvarna. I used to race a Husqvarna.
1: What? How fast do they go? Like 12 kilometres an hour?
2: Yeah, sail machine.
1: Okay. Yeah. you and your partner used to race each other with a
2: Husqvarna motorbike.
1: Okay.
2: I've actually ridden against Team Husqvarna from Sweden.
1: Ah. And how did you do?
2: Pretty good. I come in second in an 8-hour.
1: That's enduro. That's a proper endurance because your thighs must have been wrecked at the end of that, all that leaning.
2: No, I took my foot, my ankle through the boot, through the motor.
1: Oh, no. Well, okay.
2: So after 8 hours, yeah, my ankle is basically cooked.
1: Oh, man.
2: Through a leather boot about half an inch thick. Yeah, I had flashbacks actually from the eight hours of looking at shadows and the shadows of trees flashing across the road in front of you. And you think you're seeing a log, but it's only a shadow.
1: So you end up... yeah.
2: I'd wake up next day sort of thing going, oh, log, no, it's only a shadow.
1: That's such a long time to concentrate. I was just wondering how you focused. Did you end up counting sheep or singing songs? What did you do to stay focused?
2: No, just... focus on
1: just actually focus. It's probably better than counting sheep. That's the opposite of focusing. So, yeah, I'm glad you were doing that rather than me. Well, Ray, let's get you onto the board. Which movie featured the line, "Here's Johnny"?
2: Oh, yeah, okay, The Shining.
1: That is The Shining. I'm not sure if I've had that before because it felt familiar. But this question I have not had before. What term describes a painting done in shades of a single colour?
2: Yeah, a single colour.
1: Mm.
2: Yeah, you had one about black and white or...
1: yeah, it's just a single colour painting.
2: Yeah.
1: Shades of a single colour. What term describes it?
2: It's an Italian term or something. The one I'm thinking of anyway.
1: I wouldn't say... We've got an English... No. I'll give you this clarification. It's one we use commonly in English, not Italian.
2: Yeah. No, I remember this question, and people say they learned it at art school or something, but I don't think I can remember it.
1: That's okay, right?
2: Fresco or something. I don't know. The single colour.
1: Yeah.
2: Anything I can think of that's a colour is that tepia.
1: No, it's not that, but we'll put you on the board for 1 point tonight, Ray.
2: Yeah, no worries.
1: Thank you. Oh, Moonlight in Vermont is a haiku. says someone. Each of the three verses of the Sublime song Moonlight in Vermont is a haiku. That is creative. I like that as well. Okay, here we go. Is it Vanessa has called us from Horsham? Have I got your name right, Vanessa?
2: Yeah, sure is.
1: Oh, great. Now, we are on to a painting question. Do you paint at all?
2: No.
1: Let's see if you can figure this one out, though. It's a term used to describe a painting that's done in shades of a single colour. Any ideas?
2: Cloud.
1: Cloud painting?
2: Yeah.
1: Unfortunately, that is not correct, Vanessa, but I think this is your first time calling in, so I hope to speak to you again next time soon.
2: Okay, thank you. Bye.
1: Thank you. The song by Train, Save Me, San Francisco is great. From Ashley. Okay, we've got a couple of good San Francisco suggestions. Trevor has joined us from Croydon Park. Hi, Trevor.
3: Hi, Ashwin.
1: Yes, it's just playing for fun. Did you win a couple of weeks ago?
3: Two weeks ago. I'm serving a month from Francis's Square.
1: Oh, from Francis's Square. Okay, that's fair. Well, just for fun tonight then. Now, yeah. Trevor, you have the chance if you'd like to pass on this. What term describes a painting done in shades of a single colour, pass or play?
3: Yes, I'm not 100% confident, but I will give it a go.
1: Yeah.
3: Monochrome?
1: Monochrome is correct. Joy of Logan, you also had monochrome in the answer, so that is in the text. So that is 1 point for you, Trevor. Your second question, in which film does Audrey Hepburn sing Moon River?
3: I think she actually sang it. I thought it was a background. Anyway, the film is Breakfast at Tiffany's.
1: Breakfast at Tiffany's. Yeah, my trivia question said yes, but that is, it's Breakfast at Tiffany's and monochrome.
3: Oh, no, sorry. My memory corrects me. She did actually sing it.
1: Oh, good, good. Because we had the Quo Vadis issue yesterday with an older film, so, yeah, I didn't want to do it twice with Moon River as well. So I'm still correct tonight. Anyway, Trevor, that's 2 points for you, so thank you.
3: Okay. Good on you, mate. And as a vanquished Swan supporter, I'll bow to our conquerors and say go free.
1: Okay, go free. All right.
3: And go the night. Go to the Knights who beat my Rabbitohs in the rugby league.
1: Oh, okay. So you're happy to give succor to your conquerors. You don't you take the side of the conqueror in battle. I like it. All right.
3: Can't beat them, so join them.
1: Thanks, Trev.
3: Okay, man. Thanks.
1: Red from Euroa, you had monochrome, as did Vando and Christy. Yeah, a couple of artists out there. Rod joins us from On the Road. Hi, Rod.
4: Hi, Ashwin.
1: Now, Rod, we are onto a new question. What flower, or which flower, is the emblem of the Alzheimer's Society?
4: Oh, great. No idea. So I'm done.
1: That's okay. Before you go, do you have a favourite flower?
4: No.
1: Okay. All right.
4: They're all pretty. They all look pretty to me.
1: I like that. They all look pretty. I think for me it's the tulip. I like a good tulip, the shape of it.
4: Well, they all look pretty to me because I work permanent nights, so everything's
1: black. How do you get a bit of beauty in your life? What's the most beautiful thing at night time then?
4: The most beautiful thing at night time is probably the roadhouse that I'm pulling up at that's got all the lights on.
1: Oh, yeah. That's nice. And a couple of meat pies as well.
4: Forget that. I eat proper meals. I don't eat crap out of the Bay Marie.
1: Oh, good. Now, you've got to look after yourself on the road.
4: They cook me a proper meal or they don't get my business. It's that simple.
1: When you say a proper meal, are we talking of roast veggies?
4: Well, something that's got veggies on it and I'll sit down and eat it off the plate with a knife and fork.
1: Yeah. No, I like that. Good to see you looking after yourself, Rod. Let's chat another night.
4: No worries, mate. Bye-bye.
1: Bye. Yeah. That's the... Vando, if you're listening, have you seen a flower with your night shift truck driving? Hadn't even thought of that. You know what would be beautiful at night? Just a really good traffic light, really good-looking traffic light. The amber hits. It's got that amber colour, as you'd expect, like the sap from a tree that wraps around a mosquito from 60 million years ago. You know, that's a good colour to look at in the middle of the night if you don't have daisies. I think Karen has joined us from Altona Meadows. Hi, Karen.
5: Hi.
1: Karen, we've got a flower question in front of us, and that is, which flower

0: emblem of the Alzheimer's Society.
1: Alzheimer's?
0: Yeah.
1: Can you show us an Alzheimer's Society?
0: No, but I thought, let's put this in, then we can all learn about this for future. If anyone brings it up, we'll all know 2 minutes from now or 5 seconds.
1: I can have a guess.
0: Yeah?
1: I'll just say rose.
0: It's not the rose. Great flower, but something else, Karen. So I'll catch you another night.
1: Bye.
0: Red. Red from Euroa. You are correct, as is Matthew in Far North Sweden. Stuart joins from Victor Harbour. Hi, Stuart.
2: Oh, you know, it's a bloke who beat Anastasia Tashvana in Sweden. He's rang up.
0: Who rang up from Sweden, sorry?
2: The bloke who just texted you from Sweden has got it, he said.
0: Yeah, Matthew from Sweden, yeah.
2: He must have beat... There was a bloke who rang for Husqvarna with the Enduros.
0: Oh, that was Peter rang up about the Husqvarna story.
2: He came second, yeah.
0: Yeah, that's, and there was a Husqvarna racer. I think that was Ray.
2: It was actually Matthew. No, it was all right. I just said, no, Husqvarna used to be dirt bikes. That's what they were, motorbikes.
0: Yes. I always knew them as the gardening people you trim your lawns with. So, yeah, that was... Because then, by the time I was growing up, it was Suzuki and all those other brands doing the bikes, but dirt bikes.
2: I don't think it was in road racing, but mainly dirt bikes.
0: Dirt bike. That makes sense. Still close enough to the garden. It's a halfway point between the racing bike and the lawnmower.
2: So I'm just thinking about this question because.
0: Yeah.
2: Would it be a forget-me-not?
0: It is. It is actually the forget-me-not. That symbolic meaning. So they've embraced that.
2: Yeah, it makes some sort of sense, doesn't it?
0: Very much. A little blue flower, the forget-me-not, represents remembrance and has long been associated with dementia, according to their website. So that is 1 point for you. Your second question, Stuart.
2: Yes.
0: Gold M-E-I-R, Gold Meyer, was the fourth prime minister and the first female one in which country?
2: Israel.
0: Israel is correct. Stuart, that's 2 points for you tonight.
2: Well, thanks, Ashley. It's nice talking to you. Are you following tomorrow, mate? Are you interested in football? Or are you?
0: I'm mildly into AFL, so the Lions, because of my hometown, I've just grown to love them over 20 years, but I don't watch it as much as maybe league. So what about you? Is it your go-to footy code?
2: I AFL, I used to... This is what AFL, really.
0: Yeah.
2: Rugby, South Australia's not, rugby's not into it.
0: No.
2: This Adelaide, that's what we used to, I guess, get a footy, my dad, SANFL, but North Adelaide back in the 70s and 80s.
0: Yeah.
2: Then it went a bit, became nationalised, sort of diluted the local game a bit.
0: Yeah.
2: It did a bit. Yeah, I'd just like to see Fremantle win just because of...
0: It's been a while, hasn't it?
2: Well, would I, it's never won.
0: Yeah. Yeah.
2: It has been a fair while.
0: Yeah, it has.
2: We'll be good to see it win, yeah.
0: Yeah, it'll be a good story too. Stuart, I'll catch you another night.
2: Okay, see you, mate.
0: Bye. Vanda, you went with the daffodil. That is my favourite flower, Vanda, I think. Oh, the tulip and the daffodil. The daffodil's got the yellow charm. The tulip's got the shape. It looks like it goes to the gym. You know, it's got the hourglass figure. Don't you think? The tulip looks like it works out. Cameron has joined us from South Perth. Hi, Cameron.
3: Yeah, good morning.
0: Cameron, we're going into history now. Here's your question.
3: Yep.
0: In the context of World War II, what were Utah, Omaha, Gold, Juno, and Sword?
3: They were all landing beaches on D-Day.
0: They were, those five beaches in Normandy, which was occupied by the Nazis, France was at that time. Your second question, Cameron, the song, Ding Dong, The Witch is Dead, comes from which classic film?
3: Wizard of Oz.
0: Wizard of Oz is right. That's 2 points for you, Cameron.
3: And about the football.
0: Yeah.
3: I'm a supporter and love the Dockers to win, but unfortunately I can't see it. They can't play in the wet.
0: Yeah, what is that about? Is that just Perth's just too dry for them? They don't have enough experience.
3: Well, this year it didn't rain in the west, so we had no training at all, no football in the west.
0: Mm.
3: Yeah, not really. There was a couple, but that, just light showers when they do play in the wet. It's going to be wet, and that ball's going to be very slippery and heavier, and everything says no.
0: Well, if they do win, that'll add to their story, triumphing over that as well.

0: Oh,
1: Yeah.
0: after all that time.
1: If you go down Fremantle, Fremantle's gone crazy. Everything's purple, purple, purple.
0: Yeah.
1: And if they win, oh, they'll need the whole police force down there to keep them under control. They'll go berserk.
0: Yeah. It'll be a wild story if it does happen, Cameron. I'll speak to you another night.
1: Good on you. Speak to me later in the night and tell me I've won.
0: Okay, we'll find out. We'll announce that winner in about 25 minutes' time. Now, if you've just joined, this is the overnights quiz that we play. You answer a question, you get 1 point. You can have up to two questions, and then we draw the winner at the end. I'm Ashwin, hosting this quiz for you. In the meantime, Ray has joined us from Embleton in Perth. Hello, Ray.
2: Hi, how are you going?
0: I'm good, Ray. I've got a new question for you, and that is, what is a polygon with eight equal sides known as?
2: Polygon is an octagon.
0: Octagon is correct. Now, your next question, what does a, philatelist, what does a philatelist collect? Now, the spelling is PH.
2: Stamps.
0: Oh, great. Great job. 1 point for you. That's two for you. Right. Are you a stamp collector?
2: No, I'm a coin collector.
0: Oh, okay. So, it's a kindred activity. So, yeah, good job, Ray. I'll speak to you soon.
2: Okay. Thanks a lot.
0: Now, we're talking about Husqvarna and their motorcycle life. It's not just lawnmowers, and I've had a fun fact come in from Fred in Mandurah, a historical fact. Husqvarna began as a local weapons foundry in 1689 in a town called Husqvarna, Sweden, and evolved through three centuries of manufacturing diversification into a global leader in outdoor power equipment. I did not know. They started in warfare and then entered sport, which is a form of warfare, I would say. Bob has joined us for the quiz from Greenacre. Hi, Bob.
3: G'day, Ashwin. It's good to hear your voice.
0: Yeah, nice to chat to you again as well. You had your boxing life. Did you ever race anything, any vehicles?
3: No. I grew up in, when I moved from New Zealand to Australia as a kid, we moved to Punchbowl. My father got a war service loan, and Punchbowl was a suburb full of ex-servicemen, but sport was pretty big there. And the high school I went to, we had Jeff Thompson, the cricketer.
0: Fast bowler.
3: Yeah, Lenny Pascoe. We had about 20 state boxing champions. We had swimming champions. They were all, sport was pretty big in Punchbowl, I can assure you. And it was a funny Punchbowl. Every person boxed.
0: When you said Jeff Thompson, was he there at school with you at the same time?
3: Yeah.
0: What was he like? How fast was he as a high school cricketer? And what was he like for the batsman?
3: I was in first form, and we used to go out and watch our teams play. But some teams would forfeit when Tomo was there because
0: yeah.
3: He said, I just want to hurt somebody.
0: Yeah. He had that instinct.
3: He had the killer instinct.
0: Yeah, I mean, you get pretty beaten up in cricket. It's called the gentleman's game, but you get broken, fractured, lots of bones, don't you, with the right fast bowler in front of you?
3: Well, he lives up in Queensland now, and his favourite sport, and he commentates on it, is boxing.
0: Okay, so he's still got that energy, right, that alpha sort of energy.
3: Yeah, he came down about 6 months ago, and we had a school reunion for Punchbowl Boys High School.
0: Yeah.
3: And, we had the captain of the Australian soccer team. We had rugby players. It was fascinating. And we went back to sort of support the school.
0: So Tomo was this fearsome fast bowler on the pitch. Off the pitch, is he quite friendly and nice? What's the vibe you get from him?
3: Oh, nice person.
0: Yeah.
3: He was a decent person. He was a sportsman and in the sense of the word.
0: Yeah.
3: Gave you a fair go, but he was just, you knew you were in a scrap when you were playing.
0: In a firefight. I terrorised a lot of batsmen over the years. Well, let's see if we can get you on the board, Bob, with your question, and that is caries. So C-A-I-R-I-E-S, caries, is a disease affecting which part of the body?
3: Okay. I thought I had most things, but I haven't had that, and I don't know what it is.

0: One thing though, from my background, I always try and grow a pahutakawa tree.
1: Yeah.
0: There's that, the red flower on it's really nice. And,
1: beautiful, yeah.
0: My parents used to do it, so I live in a one-bedroom apartment, but it's ground floor, and I've got a backyard, quite a big backyard, and we've got some nice flowers growing, and Maria. I like the plants, but it's the smell that gets me. If you can have a nice-smelling Maria plant that grows quickly, the smell wafts through your apartment. That's, gives it a nice smell.
1: A natural perfume wafting through your apartment.
0: Yeah, that's what I like about it.
1: Yeah.
0: My favourite.
1: I like it. Well, Bob, if you're not sure about Kerry's, we'll see if someone else knows. But I'm sure that pahutakawa as well just brings back Kiwi memories. So,
0: it does.
1: Bob, thanks for calling in tonight.
0: Thanks, Ashwin. Cheers.
1: April and Juliet, you are correct. Johnny Chickentooth says, hi. By extension via you, Ash, can you please extend my love and admiration to Vando, the king of what's decent, and the ever-wonderful Carlton Kane. A couple of text message shout-outs there from JCT. Robin joins us from Yorkshire in the UK. Hi, Robin.
2: Hello, Ashwin. I'm just with my friend Tina, and she's got some lovely things for Christmas. Sorry.
1: Robin, I love how every time I call you, there's someone, you've got a guest in the background doing windows or just hanging out with you. It adds dynamism to your call.
2: Thank you, Ashwin.
1: Now, I'm assuming you use the same word in the UK. The word is Caries, C-A-I.
2: No. Can I pronounce it for you? Yes, sorry. It is Caries, Caries. Oh, yes, Caries.
1: Yeah,
2: yes.
1: Caries.
2: Go ahead. Sorry.
1: It's a disease affecting which part of the body?
2: It is the teeth.
1: It is the teeth. It is. Lisa, you had teeth. Harry in the Bay, tooth decay. Yes, that is correct. Okay, that is 1 point for the teeth. Okay, your second question, Robin. You have a bit of proximity to this place, more than the rest of us, but Ankara. Ankara is the capital of which country?
2: Turkey.
1: It is. That's 1 point as well. Two for you tonight, Robin. Nice to speak to you.
2: Thanks for your time.
1: I like it. Robin had a window repair person around the other day. This is from Lisa saying, beautiful Maria plants. Gorgeous. I have three bushes. Yeah, done. Not familiar with the Maria. The pahutakawa has this dark red flower that's a little bit, it feels like it has tendrils. That's soft. It's not solid like a tulip. I was talking about the tulip looks like it goes to the gym. The pahutakawa looks like it does carnival in Brazil, just fancy and fabulous with its tendrils sticking out. So different vibe, but a bit of fun in your tree. David has called us from Mount Kola, I believe. David, am I pronouncing that correctly?
3: Yeah, no, you're spot on, Edwin. Oh, exactly. Cool. A lot of people say Kola, but Kola, yep.
1: I like it. Good soft drink kind of sounding name. What's the highlight of Mount Kola?
3: Oh, look, just nestled in the bushland and the Kringai National Park. So, you know, you don't have to go too far to be, into a nice sort of bushland setting.
1: A nice perfume. Like Bob was saying, he gets a perfume smell in his house. Is there a good scent to your bushland?
3: I guess there is, probably a bit of a eucalypt smell, if you go for a wander.
1: Yeah, that's very relaxing scent. Robin says the sweet scent of jasmine and lavender in his world. So, yeah, a couple of good scents out there. I have a nature-related question for you, David, and that is the fennec, F-E-N-N-E-C, is the smallest breed of which animal?
3: I think it's a fox, fennec fox.
1: Oh, it is, yeah. Fennec fox, not even native to this part of the world, but that is correct. Your second question, ikebana, I-K-E-B-A-N-A, is the Japanese art of doing what?
3: Ikebana, is that arranging flowers?
1: Yes, it is. You've got that connection to nature with foxes and flowers. Is that part of your world? Do you do flower arranging?
3: No, but I suppose at the moment I get a fair bit of hay fever because, you walk outside and, you get the scent of the flowers and next thing I'm sneezing away, unfortunately, but, that's just a thing that happens in spring for me.
1: Yeah, might have to bunker down for a few months, unfortunately.
3: Yeah, stay indoors, yeah.
1: Yeah. Well, David, thanks for calling in tonight.
3: Okay, thanks, Ashwin.
1: Harry in the Bay says flower arranging,

0: also Fox. Very good, Harry. Couple of correct answers for you. Charlie has joined us from Mount Jorts. Hi, Charlie.
1: Hello, Ashwin. Nice to be with you again.
0: And you too as well, Charlie. Did you watch a lot of TV in the 70s and 80s?
1: Probably, but can I just mention some to you?
0: Yeah.
1: So if you had a bee in your hand, what do you have in your eye?
0: I don't know. What do I have in my eye?
1: Beauty.
0: Beauty. Oh, a bee is in the eye of the beholder. Beauty.
1: Yes.
0: The bee is in the eye of the beholder?
1: Beauty is in the eye of the beholder.
0: I like it. I like it. And if it was a native bee, it wouldn't even sting, so not one,
1: yeah.
0: One to go for.
1: And going back to plants or flowers.
0: Yeah.
1: Even though they're pretty hard to maintain, I think my favourite looking flower would be a orchid.
0: Oh, yes. Yeah, that's a popular one as well. They just seem to grow everywhere, don't they? Everyone seems to have an orchid.
1: Yeah, but they're pretty hard to maintain or keep going, I think.
0: Have you tried to?
1: No.
0: You've given up. What's the most common flower in your garden or in your world?
1: Probably a weed.
0: a daisy. No, good daisy.
1: I live in a unit, so my I did have I can't remember now, but I've got a couple going, so they're all right, but the ones on the balcony are succulents.
0: Oh, yes. Yeah. I mean, it's hard to kill them, isn't it?
1: Yeah, for sure.
0: Yeah.
1: They thrive.
0: Yeah, I think because my parents asked me, entrusted me with looking after their flowers when they left to go overseas for a few weeks, and I just couldn't. They came back yellow, so from now on they just get someone else to do it, so I've lost the trust of my family.
1: But what I wouldn't mind doing, and this is another one that's really hard to maintain, is the bonsais.
0: Oh, I've never seen a real one. I've only had a plastic one, but that'd be a lovely
1: plastic
0: tree to have. Yeah,
1: you could have plastic in it.
0: Exactly. Yeah, pretty cheap. Because I'm like you, I live in a unit, so yeah. I need a plastic bonsai.
1: Yeah, I'm trying to find a really good indoor one.
0: Yeah.
1: Plant, not plastic, but plant that would be, I don't think they need much sunlight or whatever, but...
0: And you feel like you're in a karate movie. I remember Mr. Miyagi used to have bonsais, and you just feel spiritual. You feel like you're patient and you're spiritual when you're around bonsais.
1: Just looking and knowing how it's hard to just keep them going.
0: Yeah.
1: And you have to, maintain them and prune them and put the wire or whatever it is, to shape them and all that, but they look really cool.
0: They do. It's very much training as well. April has given us a text saying, Sturt's Desert Pea are prolific and stunningly beautiful at the moment in SA, even with the white ones. That's now from April. Yes, some good plant suggestions from you all. Let me get you onto your question.
1: What's the other one that... I think it's a weed.
0: Oh.
1: The...
0: Lantana. Daisy.
1: No, it's like all over Western South Australia and, I can't think of it.
0: Sure, Charlie. Let's see if we can get you onto your question. And that is, it's a TV question. Doctor Who is said to come from which planet?
1: Oh, no. Is there any ones that haven't been answered?
0: Let's have a look. Past questions. I don't think we've got a past question today. It's all been answered.
1: Fair income. Doctor Who. No. Earth.
0: No, that's where he ended up. But before you go, Jane says, please tell Charlie from Mount Jorts to try African violets for an indoor plant. So will you maybe give that a go?
1: Yeah, well, if I can find any.
0: Yeah. Google it later. Charlie, I'll chat to you next time.
1: You have a good night.
0: And you as well. Oh, you're Harry in the Bay and Sandra from Perth. You are correct as to where Doctor Who comes from. Earth would have been good, though. I mean, I guess the actor definitely came from Earth. It's true in that sense. Or did he? Matt is from Fremantle and joins us for the quiz. Hi, Matt.

0: Hi, Ashwin. I just need to turn you off.
1: Oh, the speaker.
0: Yes. Oh my God. Yes. I don't actually know this one, so I will have to pass it on. But yeah, this is the first time that I have called up, and I would just like to say how much I really enjoy your show. You do such a great job, and I just would also like to give a shout out to Robin from the UK. There's a lot of people, but yeah.
1: Well, Robin would love to hear that. I'm sure he's still listening. Before you go, Matt, I'd love to hear from you next time when you call in. Do you have a good plant in your life that you like or that brings you a bit of happiness?
0: I, just like you, live in an apartment. And my mum, she recently gave me some succulents that I have not killed. In fact, they are thriving. So yeah, it's a north facing apartment in right on the harbour. So it's got good light, and yep. So those look, yep.
1: A good succulent works. I almost killed some of our other plants, but I think a good succulent will bring my confidence back. So I might start there, Matt, and we'll catch up another night.
0: I really appreciate that, Matt.
1: Thank you, Matt. We'll speak soon. We have 8 minutes to go in the quiz. Join until the news arrives anyway. George joins us from Lakemba. Hi, George.
2: Good morning, Ash. And good to hear that Bob from Greenacre is a fellow punch bowl high boy. That's with my old alma mater. And I was there a bit later than Jeff Thompson.
1: Oh, you're lucky you didn't have to get bowled to by Jeff Thompson. Were there any other devastating fast bowlers?
2: Well, yeah, there were. But the other thing, you mentioned it really briefly in passing, but the other even scarier addition to that story was that Jeff Thompson was at one end and Len Pascoe or Len Detanovic, another Australian test fast bowler who was almost as fast, and so it was at the other end.
1: Oh, no.
2: This is why teams used to forfeit routinely.
1: Yeah, because
2: surprisingly, punch bowl were premiers for a couple of years without actually having to play the full amount of game.
1: Because sometimes,
2: especially when you imagine on those like matting wickets and concrete wickets that you play at junior level, you know.
1: Yeah, if it's uneven wicket, and sometimes school budgets don't allow for the level of protective gear that professional cricket allows for. So that would have been a scary thought for a 15-year-old.
2: Protective gear? What's
1: yeah,
2: that?
1: Exactly.
2: Well,
1: yeah, this is
2: a box,
1: free helmet.
2: And maybe pads. Nothing around the head.
1: I would have signed up for tennis as soon as that school year started.
2: Yeah. Well, we did have in my time, I played rugby union with Steve Folkes, who was a international rugby league player and also became coach of the Canterbury Bulldogs team. And yeah, so unfortunately she passed away a bit early, but
1: good punch bowl memories.
2: Punch bowl was pretty sporty high school. Yeah. So
1: now, George, there's just 5 minutes to the news. Let me see if I can get you on the board with 2 points potentially. Your first question: what effect does an analgesic drug have?
2: Well, it's to get rid of pain, basically, particularly good for headaches too. So
1: pain relief is correct. In the second, your second question, in the animal kingdom, what is an elver? E-L-V-E-R.
2: Oh, it's a baby eel.
1: Oh, great job. You've done a few quizzes in your time. George, that's 2 points for you tonight.
2: Well, I'll just say on the AFL tomorrow that I think there'll probably be a riot if Lachie Neal gets the Norm Smith medal as man of the match tomorrow in Brisbane win. I think that could cause some very interesting repercussions on the field.
1: A lot of controversies to watch out for, George. Thanks for calling tonight.
2: Cheers.
1: Harry in the Bay, you are correct. It is a painkiller. Charlie, here's a suggestion. Oh, Phalaenopsis orchids. Phalaenopsis orchids for Charlie, indoor plants. Okay, April joins us from the Northern Beaches. Hello, April.
3: Oh, good morning, Ashwin. I fell asleep. I was going to call in earlier. Like, you know, I like to do that at the beginning.
1: Yes, normally,
3: fell asleep. Never mind. All right.
1: Here's your question then. Which American city has Major League Baseball teams called the Mets and the Yankees?
3: New York.
1: That's 1 point for you.
3: And can I go back to a question that wasn't answered, which is the Doctor Who one?
1: Oh, yes. So Doctor Who is said to come from which planet?
3: Gallifrey.
1: That is correct. Okay. All right. Now, just making sure no one had answered that. Stu, was Doctor Who answered, Stu? Was Doctor Who answered already? Okay. We'll just double check. No. Then it's 1 point for you. If not, we'll adjust it. But, okay. All right. Well, that's 2 points for you then, April. Thanks for calling in.
3: Thank you. I think the young fellow, it's his first time he passed on it.
1: He passed. Oh, yeah. Good.
3: Yeah.
1: All right, April, I'll speak to you early next time.
3: I thought George would grab that because George knows everything. So,
1: yes. Anyway. No, he does know.
3: I want to do another shout-out for Jackie because she was delighted that I mentioned her name yesterday.
1: Oh, yeah, that's right. Now, Jackie's a good soul as well on Facebook.
3: She is.
1: We shared some miso recipes with her yesterday.
3: Yes,
1: so.
3: I saw that with the butter. So, yeah, I'll have a go at that.
1: See how that goes. All right, April. Okay. Thank you. Thank you.
3: Good night.
1: Good night. Vando is on the road. Hi, Vando.
4: Oh, morning, Ash. How are you? On you, Gallifrey.
1: Oh, yeah.
4: Yeah. Hey, really, that was a really good segment last night on...
1: Serendipity. Oh, yeah, bringing good luck.
4: I just Go on, sorry.
1: You're going to attract serendipity because the attitude was be open to the world, take chances, notice things, and I feel, you will have more serendipity because you do that.
4: Well, I did, and today I had trouble at the self-service this morning at the self-service at the shopping centre, and the lady came over with the barcode and the yellow lanyard, okay, and she did that, she fixed it up, and I said, you've got magnificent hair, you know? And her stature grew.
1: Yeah.
4: Anyway, it does.
1: You know what?
4: Yeah.
1: You should have given her that trophy you bought for hair. You should have handed out a hair trophy.
4: Yeah, being a bloke pointing at her. You have stunning hair.
1: Yeah.
4: Anyway, I didn't get anything out of it. No.
1: Well,
4: that's good karma.
1: It does. It brings,
4: karma, right.
1: Brings good luck. Very much. Now, we've got a minute to go. I like the hair trophy. Hand those out. Your first question. Pruritus, a PRURITIS, is the medical name for which common condition?
4: Oh, not knowing the answer.
1: Oh, no.
4: Thanks, Ash. Have a good show, man.
1: Thank you, Vando. Thanks for calling in.
4: Bye.
1: All right, that might be it. Oh, we've got Steve, our final caller from WA. Hi, Steve.
5: G'day, mate.
1: Steve, do you know the answer to this? Pruritus is the medical name for which common condition?
5: Something with your eyes.
1: It's not an eye disease per se.
5: All right, mate.
1: All right, Steve, let's catch up another night. Thank you for calling.
5: Thanks, mate. See ya.
1: All right, the news has just arrived. It's borne down on us quite quickly, hasn't it? So we will announce the winner on the other side of the news, and then we'll cross over to Hollywood, where I was saying a 90s duck is back. So if you love 90s ducks, stick around. They were fun. Won't they? And then we'll talk about how to deal with a toxic friend. Basically a friend that is friend in name, but they make you feel bad. They bring you down, they put you down, they stress you out. There's something going on. Let's work out how to deal with those relationships. You are listening to ABC Radio Overnights. I'm Ashwin Sekhar. It's news time. I'll be back in five.
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0: Good morning, Tim Wharton with ABC News. There are calls for the federal government to clarify exactly what happened after it revealed an AI agent had breached an Australian Medicare data portal. Earlier this week, Prime Minister Anthony Albanese said the OpenAI agent gained unauthorised access to the portal in June. He said it involved both public and non-public files, although it appears no personal Medicare details were accessed. Thinking cybersecurity CEO Vanessa Teague says the government should release exact details of the breach.
1: Richard Miles was specifically asked whether illegal behaviour occurred and he kind of fudged. And Katie Gallagher was also asked whether the agents had actually written files into the server, which would usually cross the line into criminal behaviour. And again, she kind of fudged and said she didn't really know.
0: The Prime Minister

0: Department is leading an investigation with the Australian Signals Directorate and the AI Safety Institute. Energy market experts say Australia has a big enough buffer to avoid shortages if the United States moves ahead with a proposal to ban the export of diesel fuel. US President Donald Trump is reportedly considering the ban amid growing anger in America over rising prices. That sparked concerns about the potential for a worldwide shortage of diesel. The Grattan Institute's Energy and Climate Change Program Director, Alison Reeve, says the government will do everything in its power to ensure Australia has enough fuel.
1: The government does have a sort of a four-step fuel plan, and rationing is the very last resort in that. So, you know, I think rationing is always going to be a last resort. I don't think we're moving into a rationing situation. I think we're just moving into a situation where high prices are going to be sustained for a period of time.
0: Donald Trump and Xi Jinping have met at the White House as part of their three-day summit, marking the Chinese president's first visit to Washington, D.C. in over a decade. Francis Du reports.
2: The meeting comes as Washington and Beijing try to manage tensions over trade, artificial intelligence, advanced technology, Taiwan and Iran. China's president says the relationship between Beijing and Washington will be one of strategic stability based on respect, fairness and reciprocity. Speaking through a translator at the White House, Xi Jinping said he and the U.S. president had agreed to add new substance to the relationship. In a post on Truth Social, Mr. Trump said it was positive for both countries and that tremendous things would happen. Last week, U.S. television pool coverage from the CNN was blocked from the White House, along with MS Now and Politico, which has now been restored.
0: Ukrainian President Volodymyr Zelensky says Donald Trump has assured him the US will grant Ukraine a license to build Patriot air defence systems during their meeting in New York. The BBC's Sasha Slichter reports.
3: This was a classic case of Donald Trump blowing hot and cold. In July, out of the blue, he announced he'd be allowing Ukraine to start its own production of Patriots, only to reverse his stance 3 weeks later, saying America should be very careful about letting somebody build them. But now, Mr. Zelensky says, the final decision has been made, though there's been no confirmation from the White House. Even if the project does go ahead, it'll take at least 2 years to set up production. Patriots are too costly to be used against swarms of drones, but are the ideal weapon to protect the skies above Ukrainian cities from deadly ballistic missiles.
0: In the NRL, Sydney Roosters coach Trent Robinson says a simple plan was the key to success in his side's 36-20 victory over the Dolphins in their preliminary final in Brisbane. Roosters winger Mark Nwanakindawase scored a 95-metre intercept try to open the scoring in the 17th minute and ended up with a double in the 16-point win. The victory has secured the Roosters their first grand final appearance since their 2019 premiership, and they'll face either Penrith or Newcastle, who play on Sunday. Robinson says his team went into last night's clash with a simple focus.
4: We've been actually really clear on how we wanted to play and really simple. We haven't overcomplicated things. We've been really steely from the leaders about how they want to play. Game plan's been really clear. We haven't overcomplicated stuff and they've been ready to play.
0: The Socceroos have come so close to producing a stunning win over powerhouse Brazil in their international friendly in Townsville, eventually settling for a one-all draw. Portugal-based winger Nestor Irincunda scored a stunning free kick with just over 20 minutes remaining against the world's sixth-ranked side in front of a full house in North Queensland. Brazil salvaged a draw when substitute Rayan came up with a powerful header in the dying seconds. Australia had only scored one goal in eight previous meetings against the five-time world champion and a 1-0 win in 2001. The two sides meet again in Brisbane. ABC News.
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6: Good morning. There are a couple of things we're doing now. We're working out what plants can make a house better, especially a unit. Another suggestion has come in. Pigface. The South Australian plant that grows freely is pigface. I think it's a succulent, says Deb. Interesting. Not the best name, is it, for a plant, if you're trying to sell it? But anyway, it's quirky. It's a quirky name. It's almost like those people who sell candy and they call it sour bombs and things. You know, it's fun. The edgy people would like to buy a pig face, I think. Anyway, it's not just plants today. There's a couple of things that we're talking about coming up over the next hour. One, Hollywood. There's some interesting things going on, particularly the 90s is coming back through the form of a duck. A 90s duck is bringing some excitement.

0: excitement and nostalgia back. So let us find out about the duck reinvention that's going on in Hollywood and lots more. And then, you know, sometimes you have a friend that just brings you down. They're outwardly a friend, but you don't feel good after spending some time with them. What is going on there? And is it time to cut them off? We have a conversation about toxic friendships and what to do coming up over the next hour of the program. So if you'd like to join that conversation, you can as well. You can share your stories too. There's a text line, 0437 774 774. Stuart produces the show and he's walked in now. Hello, Stu.
1: Morning, Ash. And you know what? I was thinking about what we were talking before and you were talking with Suzanne. I think in the moments you've been talking, I want to try my best to do a limerick oh,
0: okay.
1: for everyone.
0: Okay, go.
1: It involves you and I. So okay. I just thought it would just be off the top of my head. So I apologize if it doesn't sound best because I'm sort of making it up as I go along. I'm not as quick-witted as you, but I think, all right, there was a man and a boy from Brizzy. Making radio is sometimes a tizzy. One was a traveller, the other's a battler, who's nearly 30, or is he?
0: Oh, wow, I love that. And that's really relatable as well to us.
1: I know, exactly. I just thought it was a good bit of fun.
0: Am I the one who's nearly 30?
1: No, that's me.
0: Oh, that's your damn.
1: Sorry, I mean, no, that's, no, that's the way I said that was actually really rude.
0: No, no, that's true. No, I was having flashbacks as well. I like it. Susanna's got us both into the limerick world.
1: I know, I'm captured. I'm unsure whether I prefer a haiku or a limerick, though. I think limericks are just more creative,
0: yeah.
1: I think. You just have more space.
0: There's less math in them.
1: Yeah, the 575, I don't think that hard.
0: No. And also, that was your first non-Cockney piece of art.
1: I know, I should have done the Cockney accent. It was a wasted opportunity.
0: I was just thinking, one thing it might be fun is for you to go on missions where you explore interesting parts of Australia. Cockney accents, improv classes, whatever's quirky and exciting out there.
1: I do need to try that. Maybe we can make that a Friday segment.
0: I think so, some kind of segment where you go and just
1: go on
0: discover what's interesting. The Adventures of Stew kind of segment.
1: Across Australia, I'll just do some figuring out. Speaking of across Australia, I had I wanted to do a special shout out and a thanks to an anonymous listener who has given us graciously, and we say graciously, we seriously are very thankful about this. Someone from a place that had sent us a parcel from, I think it's called Hey Now Orange Cow in Orange, New South Wales, and it was a Vanessa May CD. And I can't, I'm sorry, I'm mind blanking on it. I can't remember the context of why that came up. We are seriously totally appreciative of your gift and it's absolutely thoughtful and we thank you for sending it. But I don't really get it.
0: I like the fact that this is coming back to your limerick, not quite being 30. You didn't really know who Vanessa May was.
1: I've never heard of Vanessa May. I didn't know.
0: And exactly.
1: You mentioned she was a popular sort of, was it violin player?
0: Back in the 90s, there was a phenomenon where we were trying to make classical music sexy. And so people were coming along playing violins and classical instruments.
1: Is it like a
0: river dance was going on? It was just all this classical culture was coming back, but made in a fun, high energy way.
1: Yeah, was it kind of like a classic fusion, like it was mixed with like pop or R&B?
0: Yeah, it was high energy.
1: Right.
0: Okay. Violin playing.
1: Well, I'll have to take it home and have a listen.
0: Andre Rieu was out.
1: Andre Rieu.
0: Yeah.
1: Yes, absolutely. Yes, yes, yes.
0: Yes. So she was his counterpart.
1: Okay. Interesting. Okay. So, I would have never guessed.
0: No, so if anyone did send us that CD and there's a backstory as well, feel free to let us know what that story was.
1: Yes, we seriously appreciate it. There was no letter, so we don't know who to thank. But thank you, whoever sent that.
0: Now, what happened in the quiz today?
1: Well, as you know, there can only be one winner because it is such a hands-on quiz and we do really well. All of you guys who call in do really, really well and we appreciate your time. But there can be only one winner. And today, it might not be who you expect. So drumroll, please. Robin from Yorkshire. So it just goes to show you don't even have to be in Australia to win. But what we'll do is I'm not going to post it internationally. I'll find an Australian address to send it to.
0: Oh, we can afford an international postage.
1: Isn't it like 30 bucks? I don't have that kind of money.
0: No. Oh, gosh. No, we'll find a way. Robin, we'll get it out to you somehow. We'll apply for special approval, a special exemption from the MD.
1: I reckon, do you reckon the program director will let us do that?
0: I hope. We might end up before a Senate Estimates Committee, you know, when the managing director gets quizzed. I see there's a bill for $8 for postage for your overnight's quiz.
1: This is taxpayer rorts, mate. We're
0: exactly.
1: Part of it. We're part of the system.
0: Well, all right. We'll see what we can do. Steve, thanks for coming in.
1: You're welcome.
0: Okay, that is the plan. That's the quiz announced. Let us now, very soon after this song, cross over to Hollywood to talk about the return of the 90s duck. It's coming up soon.

That is Love Changes Everything by Chloe Fisher. You are listening to ABC Radio Overnights. We are a bit of a family out here in the middle of the night, aren't we? At 2 to 6 in the morning if you're on the east. And here's a family connection story from Peter saying, Ashwin, I can relate to your killing mum's plant stories. I lived on a family farm which had stored dam water. My mother diligently moved the hose from plant to plant. And as an 18-year-old who just got a truck license, I filled up water tanks from the water stand pipe and sprayed extra water onto the plants without realising the salt content in the water was actually killing them. That's Peter from Rolleston. This is the problem. We think water is good, so we go overboard. Too much of a good thing is not a good thing anymore. We forget, but I'm glad it was relatable. Latif says, honeysuckle is my favourite flower. Oh, that's a good one. It smells nice, doesn't it? The old honeysuckle. And we have had some clarification on the policy of sending prizes overseas. Ray from Atlanta says, I won the quiz with Pav. They sent me the magnets internationally. Okay, so that's a possibility.

0: Blitz.
1: Kevin Ott is your overnight Hollywood correspondent. Hello, Kevin.
0: Let's get dangerous, Ashwin.
1: Let's get dangerous. What a theme song as well. You just want to keep that going. It deserves a full song, doesn't it?
0: It absolutely does. And I'm sure that, so I know the DuckTales theme song has a second verse that you can find, you know, you can find the original whole thing. So that one might too, actually.
1: Some national anthems don't even have a second verse. That's very diligent of the writers.
0: National anthems, they don't need second verses. No. I don't need to be standing that long at a baseball game.
1: Yeah, very much so. Yeah, make your point and let the sport begin. So what is the story with Darkwing Duck? Why is this 90s duck coming back?
0: He's coming back because, I mean, partially because he was a pretty cool and popular character, but partially because Disney already rebooted DuckTales, which was, so people remember the 90s, there was DuckTales, but there was also Darkwing Duck, there was Tailspin, I think there were one or two others. Disney had made this whole sort of little universe in their cartoons, based somewhat on their movies, based somewhat on the old Carl Barks Uncle Scrooge comics. Yeah. And, you know, it was really cool. And so they brought, recently, just a few years ago, they brought back DuckTales. It was very good. It was very well received. So now they're doing Darkwing Duck. Darkwing Duck, for those who don't know, he's a superhero, actually. He's actually in that sort of Disney world. He's the only superhero they have, I think. So he's sort of like Batman. He's sort of like the Shadow. He's kind of like, you know, something that was developed in the 1930s, you know, like that sort of sort of brooding city sort of thing. He patrols the streets of St. Canard, which is a really funny name. St. Canard is very much like Gotham City. So you get the point. What's cool about this is, you know, broadly in animated features, it has become more and more popular over the course of my life to not just have voice actors in your stuff, but to have actual actors with names people recognize. And as such, Mark Hamill is going to be starring as Darkwing Duck. Mark Hamill, famously, I think, voice actor-wise, he did the Joker in Batman the Animated Series. That Joker wound up being sort of one of the iconic Jokers in Batman history. As the sidekick, a guy named Launchpad McQuack. He's really cool. He's a pilot. He's got a bit of Indiana Jones to him. He's going to be played by Seth Rogen, which is just fantastic. There's some other good names in there. Lizzie Kaplan's involved. Catherine Newton from the Ant-Man movies. She's also got a really good horror movie out right now. So, yeah, this is pretty exciting. Like I said, the DuckTales reboot was very good. It was sort of faithful to the original while sort of updating some things. There was a little girl in the original who has more of a character now. So you've got, you know, more female characters in it. I don't know how this will be different from the original one, but I do think it'll probably very much be in the spirit of the original Darkwing Duck.
1: When I reflect on the superheroes that have come out of America, we've got Voltron, there was He-Man, all quite noble characters. Yeah. Was Darkwing Duck our first anti-hero?
0: You know, he was an anti-hero in the sense that he was kind of bumbling. Okay. You know, yeah. You know, Batman is an anti-hero in the sense that he's still sort of obsessing over the death of his parents. Does he hate crime because crime is bad, or does he hate crime because he has a personal vendetta against everyone? Things like that. Darkwing Duck is less like that. I don't think he has as much of a tragic backstory. So his sort of anti-hero qualities are more just qualities of not being great at his job.
1: That makes more sense. I think I was remembering it wrong. I thought he was a brooding kind of soul, but now you're right. It was just bumbling, a bit of like a Maxwell Smart in duck form.
0: Yeah. He's always very enthusiastic to face the danger. So hence his catchphrase, let's get dangerous.
1: Yeah.
0: He sort of says it because he's, you know, he's so excited about getting dangerous.
1: Okay, he's hyping himself up. So that makes more sense. Okay, so let's follow along for the Darkwing Duck return. There's not many ducks left to reincarnate, is there, from the past?
0: Well, Daffy Duck, I think, made a pretty good appearance in Coyote versus Acme.
1: Yeah.
0: We haven't seen much Donald in a while, but yeah, I don't know. I could use more ducks in my entertainment. I think.

0: They are fun. All right, so this is not a duck story. It's the story of a typo, which seems quite innocuous, but people are reading quite a bit into this typo in Hollywood.
1: Yes. So some backstory first. There is a documentary coming out about Elizabeth Holmes. Elizabeth Holmes is the Theranos woman. She basically invented a device that could test your blood and tell you what was wrong with you physically, something that's actually impossible to do. She basically asked a bunch of rich people for money and then never made an actual working product. So she kind of swindled a bunch of rich people out of money, became very famous for it. And now she's kind of living as persona non grata, trying to sort of pick up the pieces of her life. And Nathan Fielder is making a documentary about it. Now, Nathan Fielder, people may know from his shows, Nathan For You, and The Rehearsal. Both of those are about him sort of creating elaborate, silly situations in the real world and then filming the results. This is, I think, going to be more of a point the camera and shoot and let the silly things happen by themselves. A lot of people are talking about it. It's got a lot of buzz. It premiered at a film festival a while back, and there was just a lot of people saying, oh my God, I can't believe this movie. The new trailer for it has a lot of quotes in it, like, I'll be thinking about this movie for the rest of my life. You know, this is changing documentaries. It's really, you know, they're really pushing it. But a trailer just came out, as I said, and the trailer has a very small typo in it. It has a repeated U in a quote. So instead of saying, this is the best movie you'll see, it says, this is the best movie you will see. So, you know, something like that. It was a pure error. It happens sometimes. It just happened. Now, here's the thing. Marvel, I think, has really done a number on a lot of people's ability to watch movies and to sort of have a basic sense of media literacy. Because what Marvel did for a long time is they would like sort of put a little Easter egg in a movie, and then three movies later that Easter egg would matter, right? So we always had to be doing homework when we're watching Marvel movies and like kind of remembering what happened three movies ago or three TV shows ago. And I think as a result, a lot of people started thinking that Easter eggs and like little surprises and little references like that and foreshadowing, that that's media literacy, just being able to spot the Easter eggs. It's very weird. And I think as a result of that, there are now a lot of people saying, no, that was not a typo. That was intentional. This is one of Nathan Fielder's, you know, funny pranks. Okay. He said, can I make an Oscar bait movie that has a typo in the trailer? Something like that. I tend to believe that this was just a typo. As I said, these things happen. It's extreme. If it is a sort of reference or foreshadowing or something like that, it's extremely vague, and there's really very little point in kind of trying to predict what it might mean. So anyway, if you see this trailer, it's a good trailer. The movie actually looks really good. Nathan Fielder is sort of involved in the documentary in the sense that he spends a lot of time in front of the camera as the documentarian, because Elizabeth Holmes is sort of engaging him and talking to him a lot. It promises to be a very interesting movie, but it is not a Marvel movie, so don't think of it like one.
0: And Elizabeth Holmes seems so well cast, even though it's a true story. She's the captivating center of this, isn't she? There's something about her that's pulling everyone in.
1: I mean, she sure is. When that camera points at her, she just, something happens. She invites him into her home to just basically live with them 24/7. They give him his own bedroom. And he's kind of, he goes with them everywhere. She wants him to see her in her very private moments. She wants her very private moments to be filmed. So, and I think, you know, I think she would have made a hell of an actor. I really do.
0: Yeah.
1: Because she is very good at sort of controlling those emotions for the camera. And there's a great moment in the trailer where she sort of seems to cry on command. And, you know, it just, I think you're right. I think that her performance in this documentary, if you can sort of call it that, will be very, very interesting to watch.
0: Yeah, very, very captivating to watch. And if I make a typo in an online article, I'm just going to call it an Easter egg for a future article that I haven't written yet.
1: Yep.
0: Many years from now. It's a good technique there. Hollywood is.
1: It'll keep people on tenterhooks waiting for this thing, waiting for the resolution to this, right?
0: Six articles from now. But maybe has that contributed to us becoming conspiracy theorists, this

0: mentality.
1: Well, I think we were already conspiracy theorists, at least here in the United States.
0: Yeah.
1: But I think it's actually the reverse. I think our tendency toward looking for conspiracy theories made that sort of marvelization of movies a really particularly effective weapon against us, right? Because we just adapted those same thinking skills, you know, thinking about conspiracy theories. We just adapted those skills and called it media literacy. It's very disappointing.
0: Yeah. It's interesting how who we are becoming, and the films kind of reflect who we are. Lyle has given us a suggestion. Duckman. Do you remember Duckman?
1: Duckman was great. Duckman was it was an adult cartoon voiced by Jason Alexander. Very adult, actually.
0: Okay.
1: I would love to see a resurgence of that. Jason Alexander's still around. I'm sure he'd be willing to do a reboot.
0: Right. All right. So the ducks have been used for adult and children's entertainment alike over the years. This one, though, is squarely in the world of children's entertainment.

0: Needs no introduction, that TV show. Is it back in film form, though?
1: It is. It is. We're getting a Sesame Street movie. Netflix is making it. Currently, Netflix has those distribution rights to Sesame Street, so you can watch Sesame Street on Netflix if you want. But now they're producing a movie. Surprisingly, there have really been only two Sesame Street movies in the history of Sesame Street. Now, Sesame Street is older than the hills. It practically predates television. And it's all over the world, too. A lot of different countries sort of have their own version of the Sesame Street characters. Some of them will have characters that relate specifically to things that are maybe happening in their country or that had happened in that country. So, you know, Sesame Street is a very old global phenomenon that in its time has only generated two feature-length movies. One was Follow That Bird in the 80s, I believe 85. That was a bird about, rather a movie about Big Bird sort of, you know, on the road. It was a picaresque movie. He's being chased by people who want to, I think, put him in a zoo. Then later was The Adventures of Elmo in Grouchland, which is where Elmo goes to the home of Oscar the Grouch to meet all the other Grouches. That's funny to me that there have only been two movies in this whole time. Now we're getting a third one. What I think will be fun for adults is there will probably be lots of fun cameos in it, in both Follow That Bird and Elmo and Grouchland. There were plenty of fun cameos. John Candy, Joe Flaherty, Chevy Chase in Follow That Bird, Lorraine Newman, a lot of, you know, funny stars. Eddie Deason, Sally Kellerman, some, you know, just some cool people. And I think we'll probably see that in this one. But look, it does make me wonder. So Sesame Street is first and foremost primarily for kids, right? And usually if we make a movie that's for kids, we want to get adults into the theater too. So we'll put some jokes in there that are for the adults. Maybe they'll go over the kids' head, or maybe the kids will laugh at the joke, but they won't understand it on the same level as the adults. That happens in a lot of kids' movies. You have to get the adults to take the kids, right? I have a friend who is a parent who took her daughter to see the Gabby's Dollhouse movie, which is entirely for kids. It's not made for adults at all. And she said it was just a boring slog to sit through. Yeah. Just this thing that was, you know, for a person with a developing brain. So I'm wondering if this Sesame Street movie isn't going to be more just for kids, isn't going to be going more in that sort of Gabby's Dollhouse direction than, you know, the Pixar movies or the DreamWorks cartoons, things like that. Since you don't need to get the parents to go to the theater, all you need to do is get the parents to turn on the TV, open the app, and turn on the movie. So I'm very curious as to what this movie is going to look like, whether it's going to look like something that's kind of for the whole family, or whether they just say, you know what, this is going to be for 5 through 10-year-olds. And, you know, who cares if anybody else watches it? Because it's streaming. You don't have to buy tickets, right? Yeah,
0: that's interesting. The streaming is changing that dynamic. And I was wondering why Shrek and all these animated movies, these Pixar DreamWorks movies, are so interesting for adults. So you're right. They do double up their appeal. Something like The Wiggles, though, I feel that is firmly for children, unless the parents can sing along. But unless the parent is singing along or something proactive, you want to appeal to them in some way in the film. So I'm glad Sesame Street is back. I feel like it's the same mentality as The Simpsons, though. They spent a long time not making movies. They just got too busy making TV shows.
1: Making quality television shows. Yeah. Incidentally, there is another Simpsons movie coming out.
0: Oh, what?
1: That they're promising is going to be better than the first one. The first one wasn't that bad. But, you know, we'll see. The Simpsons, I think, as everybody knows, has been sort of floating along for the past few decades, you know, just exhibiting a sort of low quality that not a lot of people are really enjoying it. I don't think Sesame Street's the same in that regard, certainly. I think they're still making very quality stuff, and they're introducing great characters. How many times have you seen Sesame Street and there's some new character? Mm. And you say to yourself, I don't know who that character is. She must have shown up 5 minutes ago, but she has a huge following. Abby Kadabby, Zoe. These are characters that I only met during my adulthood, but apparently people love them.
0: They do. They really take you into their world. And there's so many questions you ask. I always wonder, how big is Oscar the Grouch's trash can? Is it like the Doctor Who TARDIS, mm-hmm. or is it an actual trash can? Has anyone been inside?
1: Yeah. Yeah, no, I don't know that we've seen Inside. Maybe we see, I haven't seen Elmo and Grouchland, but maybe we see it there, yeah. It's sort of, the other thing it might be like is Snoopy's doghouse, right?
0: Yeah.
1: Snoopy's got, he's got like a media room and things like that. So maybe yeah. Oscar the Grouch goes down there and he's just got an entire city dump down there, maybe?
0: I hope so. Maybe that's why he's grumpy. No one's questioned whether it was just the tiny house he was living in that he was annoyed at. So yeah, maybe. So that's the thing about Sesame Street. It makes you ask questions. Let's now turn, if you've just joined, it's Kevin Ott with you now, the Overnight's Hollywood reporter, answering your Hollywood questions. Let's turn to a movie that came out 20 years ago. It's something we can all relate to, and that is meeting your partner's family for the first time.
1: Yeah, it's The Family Stone. Okay, yeah, it's a 2005 movie. It's got a big cast. It's got Dermot Mulroney, Sarah Jessica Parker, Rachel McAdams, Craig T. Nelson. Diane Keaton was in it. Diane Keaton, spoiler alert, this is a 20-year-old movie, so I don't feel too bad about this. Diane Keaton dies at the end of the movie. I'm only telling you that because they're making a new one. They're making a sequel, and Diane Keaton is not going to be around for it. And part of the sequel is going to be about the family reacting to Diane Keaton's death. But The Family Stone is interesting because I did not know that it made this big an impact to sort of warrant a big sequel. And what's interesting about the sequel is that Gene Smart is going to be in it. Gene Smart was not in the original movie. Gene Smart is going to be in this sequel. Gene Smart recently won her fifth straight Emmy for playing the same character on Hacks. In total now, Gene Smart now has 8 daytime Emmys. People love Gene Smart. Gene Smart is really having a moment right now. And this is what's interesting. The press release for this movie went out, and it didn't say, hey, we're making a second Family Stone. We're making a sequel to the beloved family classic from 2005, The Family Stone. No. What it said was, Gene Smart is going to be in a sequel to The Family Stone. Do you guys know Gene Smart? She's going to be in a sequel to this movie.
0: Right.
1: So clearly, I think they got Gene Smart a while ago, maybe. And then after she won this fifth Emmy for this character, that's when they decided to say, like, oh, okay, Gene Smart's in the news. Everybody's talking about Gene Smart. Time to announce our movie.
0: Yeah, times have changed. And so she's flavor of the month. So it makes sense to have her involved. Okay, some great mix of stories, but I'm still most excited about Darkwing Duck. Kevin, thanks for joining us today.
1: Thanks so much, Ash.
0: Kevin Ott there, your Overnight's Hollywood reporter.
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0: Speaking of The Family Stone, let's talk about human relationships. There is a friend in your life that maybe has outstayed their welcome. They're unkind to you, maybe in subtle digging ways, and it brings you down. So why don't we talk about how to deal with difficult friendships? Toxic friendships is the phrase that's often used. So if you'd like some tips and some advice, maybe you'd like to share some of your ideas, you can do that as well. That is coming up with an expert on the topic after this. This is ABC Radio Overnights. I'm Ashwin Sedgar, and this actually is Brandon Flowers with Plans.

0: That is Plans. What a beautiful country song by Brandon Flowers. In just a moment, let us talk about how to deal with the difficult friendships in our life, the toxic friends that we may have. How do we get rid of them? Or what do we do to maybe improve those relationships? Stick around for some advice after this.
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0: A quick official complaint that has come into the text line. I'm concerned that the ABC tends not to play enough music that involves bagpipes these days. I think it's time we considered our Highland band community and included at least one bagpipe recital every hour. I don't think we've had a single bagpipe song, not even 500 miles. That is a deficiency in the program. You sound like a fun friend there, Neil. So some friends, though, they're not so fun, are they? They use us, they undermine us. And that is the topic with your guest today. We're talking about toxic friendships. What are they? How should we deal with them? Dr. Suzanne Deggs-White is a professor of counselling and counsellor education at Northern Illinois University in the US. And she's also the author of a book called Toxic Friendships, Knowing the Rules and Dealing with the Friends Who Break Them. Good morning, Suzanne.
10: Good morning. Thank you so much for having me.
0: I think this is useful. We all have friends, and some of them, they turn toxic on us. Can we start by explaining what a toxic friend or friendship is?
10: Oh, sure. You know, a toxic friend basically is the kind of person that you consider a friend but has their own self-interest at heart. They're more likely to focus on how you can help them, how they can get what they need from you, than they are on making sure there's a friendship that's a 50-50 relationship. They may drag you down with their own stuff, or they may sabotage you or compete with you, but they're the kind of people that you kind of call friends, but you do have worries that maybe they're not the kind of friends you need.
0: Is there some kind of personality type we could categorize to fit that person, like narcissism or anything along those lines?
10: Oh, there's so many different terms. Yeah, as a counselor, yeah, we're always looking for ways to kind of pick out people's personality defects. And I think narcissism is one of them in a society where we value individuation, we value getting ahead, we value, you know, having all the toys. I think narcissism is a big part of why friendships don't work. When someone's focused on self-aggrandizing themselves, making them look good, it can come at the cost of really authentic relationships that might have been more valuable than a kind of momentary glee over getting the best of someone or getting someone's sympathy.
0: Is there a way then that they pull us into their web? Are they particularly charming, these friends?
10: Oh, could you repeat the question? I'm sorry.
0: I was wondering, are these friends charming? How do they trick us to sticking around with this bad behavior?
10: Well, you know what? Well, for one, you know, narcissists, if we're looking at narcissism, they are very charming because their whole game plan is for people to admire them, people to value them as friends, as colleagues, as bosses. And so they know how to manipulate other people. And it's that manipulative behaviors that toxic, you know, some people, they're not the best of friends. They're not as reliable as you'd like, but they're not toxic. Toxic friends are known for their manipulation of people and situations, and they know how to get us to like them. And humans, it's true, we're predisposed to like people. You know, society was built on collaboration and, you know, kind of the bartering system, and I'll help you build your barn if you help me build my barn. And so we're programmed to believe the best of people, too, a lot of times. And so once we're in a friendship, it can be really hard for us to decide to end a friendship because we know that, you know, we believe that friendships are valuable. We value relationships. And even when we're being hurt, we may be kind of slow to say, hey, something's wrong here. This needs a look. And so that personality is someone, And some other people, well, narcissists will draw you in because they're charismatic usually, and we like narcissists because they know how to position themselves. Then other people might try to play on our sympathy, and that's another skill set that toxic friends often have. They get us to feel sorry for them. They may play the victim, and they may think that we owe them more than they're able to give us because they're playing the victim. So it's usually those personality extremes. You know, most of us are average. We do our best at friendships. We do what we can. We try to be thoughtful. But those of us who have personality extremes, either we think too highly of ourselves or we want other people to, you know, think that we're worse off than we are. Those kind of extremes are the ones who may turn into toxic friends before we realize it.
0: You're hearing now from Dr. Suzanne Deggs-White, who is talking to us about toxic friendships and what we can do about them. If you have a question, you can call in on 1300 800 222, or you can text 0437 774 774. Tracy has called us from Moonee Ponds. Hi, Tracy.
3: Oh, hi, Ash. Hi, Dr. Suzanne. I've got a very small group of friends, and two of them are sisters. And long-term friends, long-term, more than 20 years.
10: Yeah.
3: And look, as you get older, you do let go of some of the things that you thought you need, and friendships and even family relationships might be some of those. But I've got a particular, one of those sisters is an alcoholic,

0: And so I have to do strategies around that. So I can't be around her when she's shit-faced. And I can't... When she's on the phone, once she starts screaming, whether it's about Trump or sexism, I have to say, that's it, I'm going, and I cut her off. And that's like I have to put boundaries around her. But my daughter thinks that I should cut her out completely because she says hurtful things every now and then. But I think that my protective mechanisms are enough to keep her in my life.
1: Yeah, and I hear you about that because, you know, and I have to admit that the younger generation has an easier time canceling people or putting or it's like the family estrangement. They have an easier time saying this is intolerable. I'm not going to take it anymore. But those a little bit older who value long-term friendships have a harder time saying this behavior is not okay. And what you're doing, Tracy, this is great because you're putting boundaries on it. You know, when she starts yelling at you, when she's, as you said, shit face, when she can't control what she's saying and you can say no more, that's the best thing we can do is put boundaries around our time. You know, boundaries are the biggest self-care practice and the cheapest self-care practice. The question comes down to, are you getting as much out of the friendship as it's taking from you? Because friendships that drain us aren't healthy friendships. And so I guess the question is, what is it? It's a long-term friendship, and she's got a sister, which complicates things if you're friends with both of them. But what is it? What are the benefits you're enjoying from the relationship is my first question.
0: Well, I would have to say, to be honest, not a lot, and there isn't a lot of reciprocity at all.
1: No. And you just keep, but you're doing it because you feel it's the right thing to do.
0: It doesn't take a lot because those boundaries are now in place and have been for quite a few years, I think.
1: Well, so you've done what you need to do, and for your daughter, you can say, you know, I don't tell you who to be friends with, and I'd appreciate it if you didn't try to tell me who to be friends with.
0: I know.
1: But draw a boundary around who has the right.
0: Put a boundary with the daughter.
1: draw the boundary. Sometimes those are the hardest boundaries to draw, but I mean, if you value this friend and you can tolerate her up to a point and then you say no more, that's the most important thing, is saying you crossed a boundary. This is where we've got to end the conversation, end the phone call. And for some people, like your daughter, she could say in the relationship, if you know, I can't tell you what a friend means to you. I could only see the effect it has on you. And if it's not bringing you down so much that you're feeling bad, it sounds more like your daughter's causing problems for you, more problems about the friendship than the friend causes right now, just the way you told the story.
0: Yeah, thank you, Suzanne. Thanks, Ash.
2: Thanks for calling in, Tracy. Suzanne, for someone who's, you know, maybe grown up and they've had strict authoritarian parents who told them what to do a lot, and they're not good at pushing back and setting boundaries and considering their own needs, they think it's rude to set boundaries. Do you have any tips for people to be good at setting boundaries?
1: You know, that is one of the hardest things to do, especially when we've been taught that we should always be present for others. Like you said, when the family culture is giving until you have nothing left to give, it can be hard to put boundaries. But we have to remember that if you were stepping over a boundary with someone and you were making someone feel bad, you'd want to know. I'd like to think that, you know, people who are going to be healthy friends wouldn't want to be too much of a burden on their friends. And you'd want them to say, hey, this is hard for me to handle. So look at it as a gift you're giving a friend. You're helping the friend make better choices by letting them know what's not okay in a friendship.
2: Oh, that's great.
1: So look at it from the friend's perspective.
2: Nice, a lovely way to frame it. Bushy has joined us from Melbourne. Hello, Bushy.
3: Good morning, both. First of all, Ashman, I'd like to say to you, you're a bloody marvellous mate. I get up at the night to speak to you or to listen to you because you have such a good demeanour, you've got such a good nature, and you're a bloody delight to listen to. So that's number one.
2: Thank you, Bushy, for saying that.
3: You're welcome, and it's meant sincerely. The next one to your guest is passive aggression. I've noticed that

0: with my daughter's ex-partner, and he was so bad that he made her feel worthless in life. It took every bit of self-esteem, every bit of confidence out of her, and that was I could see it clearly, but she could not. Could you explain to the people out there in Australia what passive aggression is, please?
1: Yeah. Well, you know, the ability, emotional abuse does more damage sometimes, more lasting damage than physical abuse does, because emotional abuse changes someone and how they see themselves, how they see the world. And master manipulators can be masters at getting people to feel bad for themselves. And so when someone's coming from an intent to harm someone, and people will build themselves up at the cost of someone else. And it sounds like that's what your daughter's ex-partner was doing, making him feel good by having control over your daughter's, probably her world and her thoughts. And because she looked at him as someone, when we choose a partner, just like when we choose a friend, we choose them because we assume that they feel as good about us as we do about them. Romantic relationships, we assume, will be equal partnerships. But then when we end up with someone whose plan is to control and hurt us, we often are so bought into that and their vision that they shape how we see ourselves. And it can take women and men who've been emotionally abused, that you take therapy, take conscious effort. And we can tell them, no matter what I as a therapist tell a client who suffered emotional abuse, until they're able to feel better about themselves and raise their own self-esteem, nothing I say is going to change how they feel about themselves. It's got to come from within. And you can tell your daughter, try to help her see how you saw things and help her and remind her how valuable she is, the worth she has. But until she's able to see that, and it can take inner work, it can take time. It's not, like I said, emotional abuse can leave scars much deeper than physical abuse can. And I'm so sorry to hear that your daughter went through that. It's such a sad story and way too common in too many ways. But emotional abuse, it's what was happening with that partner. And she believed in him. She loved what he showed her. And when someone shows us their best but it has a deeper side where they're planning to show us their worst, we don't know it sometimes until we're in too far.
0: Thank you very much. And thank you for explaining it to everybody else, because it's cruel. It strips people of their identity. She was with him for 10 years and she's left him now. And I still believe
1: it's
0: left
1: her.
0: But I still believe it's left that scar.
1: Mm. Yeah, it has. But the fact she had the courage to leave, kudos to her, because that's one of the most courageous things an abused person can do, is to leave the abuser. So she's got inner strength, and that suggests that she's going to be able to turn around her view of herself in time.
0: You have a wonderful night, and thanks, Ash, as well.
2: Thank you, Brushy, for calling in. Do you have any tips
1: thank
2: for
1: you.
2: Someone in that situation, Suzanne? They have been made to feel very small by a passive-aggressive partner. How do you go about rebuilding yourself?
1: Well, the important thing is to exit the relationship, because when all you hear is how poorly you meet their expectations, how all you hear are your faults, you believe that. You believe what they're saying. And so until you're able to draw that boundary and walk away, you're going to be exposed to that. But the important thing, too, is to always have a support system. Don't give up any of your, and controllers and aggressive people, passive-aggressive, what they'll do is try to cut you off from everyone that could give you support or a clearer view of who you are. So it's essential, even if you have to, when you're in abusive situations, you've got to make sure you have an escape plan. And it sounds dramatic, but it's so true. You've got to have a safety net somewhere. You got to stay connected. If it's to your home, your family, your parents, siblings, or to good friends, you've always got to, you got to be thinking about what do I need to have in place so when I escape, because you've got to keep your focus forward. Because the longer you're in that relationship, it's like, like people who say, I was reading, we get stuck in these rabbit holes on social media, and we keep getting fed the same stuff. And we eventually become,

0: extremist in some way, because that's all we hear. When you live with someone who's constantly battering you, belittling you, you begin to believe them because that's all you're exposed to. So recognizing it, helping yourself get out is the most important thing.
1: Suzanne, we've just got a couple of minutes to the news, so we'll continue the conversation on the other side. But you have some rules for friendship. Can you take us through a couple of those, and we'll continue those on the other side of the news as well?
0: Oh, absolutely. And one thing is, there are the unwritten rules that we wrote about in the Toxic Friendship book, but there are also a new revised set that I developed based on the way society has changed some. And so they're pretty much similar, but I kind of like to share some of the important ways that we've got to be more aware of being good friends in this social media, highly digitalized, rapid-fire environment. Because we don't go as slow as we did before. And so when we talk about, one of the key rules of friendship, no matter, what version, what year, what century we're in, is being trustworthy. And that means not only being trustworthy face-to-face with your friends, but online as well as offline. Because too often on social media, we can get, we can be reading things or posting things that may be harming our friendship with someone because we're not being trustworthy. Don't reveal too much. Don't talk about your other friends online. So be trustworthy in all modalities. Another important role is being empathic with your friends. When things are going well for them, be there to celebrate with them. Too often, if there's that little bit of toxicity, when something good happens for a friend, we may feel a little bit of envy or jealousy and not really celebrate with them the way we should. So we need to recognize that not only do we be there to commiserate with friends when things are going wrong, but be willing to celebrate your success, your friend's successes. You want them to celebrate with you when things go well. So be sure to put yourself present when they are trying to celebrate something, even if it's something you wish you were celebrating yourself.
1: Honoring boundaries.
0: Yeah, no, I say honoring boundaries is another key rule, because boundaries are the things, like I said earlier, boundaries are the cheapest, easiest form of self-care. And so it's important that we help each other care for one another, care for ourselves and care for one another by honoring another person's boundary. Just super important.
1: If you are just joining this conversation, we are talking about toxic friendships, how to move beyond them with some tips. Suzanne Deggs-White is your Professor of Counselling and Counselor Education from Northern Illinois University in the US, taking us through this conversation. There's a few more ideas we'd like to discuss. You can also ask your questions on 1300 800 222. I'm Ashwin Sidkar. This is ABC Radio Overnight. Let us continue this conversation after the news.
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0: Good morning, Tim Wharton with ABC News. Researchers say there hasn't been enough clarity provided from the government after an OpenAI agent hacked into a Medicare portal earlier this year. Prime Minister Anthony Albanese made the disclosure earlier this week about the incident, which happened in June and has raised his concerns with OpenAI Chief Executive Sam Altman. Thinking Cybersecurity CEO and University of New South Wales Adjunct Professor Vanessa Teague says there needs more transparency from the government.
1: Whether it was really a failure on the defensive side and whether we need to invest more and understand better how our systems are defended, or whether it was really genuinely an attack from the OpenAI side.
0: The Prime Minister's department is leading an investigation with the Australian Signals Directorate and the AI Safety Institute. Researchers say if a US diesel export ban results in Australian diesel prices topping $4 a litre, many farming operations would become unsustainable. US President Donald Trump has said he backs calls from Republican politicians to restrict exports to relieve fuel prices inside the country. Ahead of November's midterm elections, Australian Strategic Policy Institute senior fellow Andrew Henderson says he hopes it doesn't come to that.
2: Look, God willing, it doesn't happen, because if it does, we know that it would render, prices of that magnitude would render a lot of agricultural operations simply unviable. You know, people would not be able to continue to operate.
0: The United Nations has added 61 more companies to a database of businesses linked to Israeli settlements in the occupied West Bank, bringing the list to 214 companies from 11 countries. The database looks at businesses involved in sectors including agriculture, transport, energy, food and hospitality. Israel has previously rejected the list, saying it unfairly targets companies operating legally in what it considers disputed territory. UN Human Rights spokesperson Ravina Shamdasani says companies have responsibilities under international standards.
3: The report is another reminder to companies that they have human rights responsibilities and are expected to conduct due diligence to ensure that they do not become involved in human rights violations or abuses. We call on companies to meet their responsibilities to respect human rights under widely accepted international standards.
0: Iranian President Masoud Pezeshkian says that it is up to the United States to decide whether to end the war, while insisting that Iran does not want to continue fighting and is ready to resolve differences through dialogue. In an interview with Fox News, Mr. Pezeshkian urged the parties concerned to settle their disputes through negotiation. He blamed Israel for helping provoke the conflict, but stressed that Iran has no desire to keep fighting. Pope Leo has warned the United Nations and other multilateral bodies are facing what he calls a crisis of effectiveness. Here's Francis Tu.
4: The Pope made the comments during a speech at UNESCO headquarters in Paris, warning international dialogue risks becoming a charade rather than a way to seek the common good. Pope Leo also criticised world leaders who disrespect the rule of law, saying some invoke it when it serves them and disregard it when it restrains them. The remarks come during a tense UN General Assembly in New York, where the Pope also urged the world to reconsider the development of artificial intelligence, warning that AI could create a future where a paradise of machines takes control of the earth.
0: Sport now, and in the NRL, Dolphins coach Christian Wolff says his team produced one of its worst performances after their season came to an end following a 36-20 loss to the Sydney Roosters in last night's preliminary final in Brisbane. The Dolphins were outclassed by the Roosters, who ran in 7-4, including a double to winger Mark Nwanatikinawase. Wolff says one of the most disappointing factors was his side's poor defence.
5: Yeah, what we've been doing so well over the back end of the year is defending our line. That's been a real strength of ours, and probably going to look bit unrecognised, and how to sort of allow the three tries that were one off the ruck tonight, and how they were disappointing for us. We just haven't allowed those for a long time.
0: Brisbane Lions coach Chris Fagan says he didn't expect Lachie Neale to be cleared to play in this weekend's AFL Grand Final against the Fremantle Dockers. The Lions are looking to make history today with their second three-peat in 25 years, while the Fremantle Dockers are aiming to win their first flag since joining the league in 1995. Lachie Neale astonished experts when he succeeded in his bid to overturn a one-game ban for striking at the AFL Appeals Board. Fagan says the team had prepared for the star midfielder not to be available.
6: It was a bit like last year. You know, we didn't know he was going to play last year until the day before the game when he got through a fitness test. So sort of history repeating itself just in a different way. But, it was a good thing. Good for Lockie, good for footy, I reckon.
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8: Good morning. We are talking at the moment about toxic friendships and how to move beyond them. If there's a friend in your life who is causing you trouble and stress, we have someone who is an expert in the topic who will help you through. You can call me as well on 1300 800 222. Just before we return to that conversation, a quick wrap of the weather. Brisbane, it will be 25 degrees for you today. Possible morning shower. Sydney, 29 degrees, mostly sunny. Melbourne, 15 with rain. Canberra, 27 degrees, shower or two. Hobart, 13 degrees with showers. Darwin, 34 degrees, mostly sunny. Adelaide, 19 with showers. Perth, 18 degrees and a shower or two. It is 2:05 in the morning in Perth, 2:50 in Eucla, 3:35 in Adelaide, and 4:05 in the morning for everyone else on the east coast of the country and the southeast of the country. Your guest for this conversation is Dr. Suzanne Deggs-White, Professor of Counselling and Counsellor Education at Northern Illinois University in the United States. Suzanne, just before the news, you were telling us the rules of a good friendship, and they were trustworthiness, be trustworthy, be empathetic, set good boundaries. Are there any other rules we should know about to have good friendships?
9: Yeah, I think another important one is to be inclusive and open-minded. You know, one thing, not every friend is going to think like us, believe like us, but that doesn't mean they can't be a good friend. I think too often now we limit who we consider a friend based on, you know, sometimes our strong beliefs about things, but sometimes having a group of diverse friends can really broaden our mind and help us see things from a different way. Not that we'll change our mind, but it helps us understand others' perspectives better. I just think it's really important because I think friendship should be a part of our own personal growth, not just keeping us the way we are.
8: When you say be inclusive, be comfortable with other people being different to you. Don't control others, which is what toxic people might do. This all comes back to being quite comfortable and secure in your own skin, it seems like.
9: Yeah, and that's really, you know, I think the best friend is someone who feels good about who they are. And in fact, research shows that those of us who have more self-confidence are going to have more friends. People are going to like us more because we like ourselves. And I think some of us believe, oh, nobody's going to like me. As long as we're stuck in a mindset that no one's going to like us, we're making it really hard for other people to like us when we don't like ourselves.
8: Yeah. All right. Well, that can take some time for some effort from people who maybe have been told that they're not worthy or they've been abused from a very young age. It can be hard to develop that confidence. So maybe we'll talk a bit later about how to work on ourselves and not be a victim of a narcissist in some ways. But in the meantime, Amber, I should say, has given us a call from Parramatta. Hello, Amber.
10: Oh, good morning. Very interesting. I find I've had a lot of situations with people that are very sort of toxic in many ways, but I think the most important thing you can tell everybody, including people with addictions that might be difficult to deal with, which we know is quite prolific now with some people, is to be your own cheerleader and not buy into your inner critic and understand that if somebody is struggling with a substance or something or some sort of behaviours, they need a foothold with professionals to get, you know, some recovery happening. You can't heal people that are feeling wounded and damaged yourself.
9: They need professional help. They need someone that's not going to get lost in the problem. And too often friends they over-identify or they make excuses. But what we need to do is ensure, you know, if we love a friend, we need to help them get the help they need.
10: Yes. I think everybody needs to understand that we've got a brain that works against us sometimes, and it tells us things that we buy into. And maybe we've got to check ourselves and say, well, is that really a thing, or is it my brain just, you know, exercising its normal behaviours, and I don't have to believe that just because I had a thought that it's a real thing, that I might have a better thing if I change my thinking a little bit.
9: Yeah, absolutely. You know, it's like dealing with depression. Do one thing different every day. You know, try a new belief. See yourself through the eyes of someone who appreciates you. And that's something I think when we feel bad about ourselves, or we let ourselves, you know, we think I can't get better, or I can't beat this addiction. We need to see ourselves through the eyes of someone who believes in us, because they're going to be people who care about us, and we have to open ourselves up and be willing to rethink how we think about ourselves. We do get said, if our families raised us not to believe in ourselves, or if we've been in bad relationships where we've been, you know, conditioned to think lowly of ourselves, it's almost like we get brainwashed, and we have to actively work to deprogram ourselves sometimes.
10: I think so. We've got to not, you can't say I have to be positive. You've got to sort of say, is something I'm thinking really valid, or is there some sort of answer that I should be looking at?
9: Yeah, we have to check our own thoughts. You know, sometimes we're victims of stinking thinking.
10: Yeah,
9: we think,
10: exactly.
9: You know, we have bad thoughts. Yeah, and we have to check our stinking thinking, because it's easy to go down that rabbit hole of our own thoughts once
10: That's
9: we get on it. It's like we are
10: kind
9: of, yeah.
10: And we do that ourselves a little bit, don't we, sometimes when we're feeling a bit alone or something.
9: Yeah, when we're feeling down about ourselves, it's easy to keep piling on the criticism. We can be our own worst critic. So often we're our own worst critics because we don't see ourselves clearly. We hone in on the faults and flaws we have, and we forget that there's another whole side of us that we're discounting. And
10: yes,
9: when people are programmed that way, I think, seeking help, I think, is the most important thing, because sometimes it's hard to get out of those low spots.
10: I've heard that stinking thinking before, and I've forgotten about it. And thank you so much for reminding me.
8: It's a great phrase.
9: Hold on to it. It's very, it is very descriptive, and it gets right to the point.
10: Thank you so much.
8: Thanks for calling in, Amber.
9: You're welcome. Take me.
8: Suzanne, Craig has sent a text to say, I'm a lone wolf, basically, and I've been by myself because I control everything that happens in my day-to-day life, but I do catch up with a small group of friends on a monthly basis for a restaurant dinner, which I look forward to. I have found out just having a small group of friends who you see occasionally is better than the all-the-time friends. Do you have a view on that type of approach to friendship?
9: I sure do. I think he is absolutely correct. It was Craig or Marcus? Craig?
8: It was Craig, yeah.
9: Craig. I think Craig is asking, everybody has a different tolerance for socialization and spending time with others. Everyone has different needs in terms of how frequently to get together with friends, how frequently to text. And once you find your point, once you find your kind of golden point, sticking with that is totally fine. In fact, research says that having just one or two good friends is enough. Friendship and healthy social relationships are so health promoting. I mean, our blood pressure stays down. We're less likely to get cancer or other metabolic illnesses. That friendships and social relationships are like kind of a magic protective band-aid. And for some people, seeing friends once a month is great. Other friends want to text several times a day. And if their friends are okay with that, that's wonderful too. You know, I don't prescribe how many friends to have. I just say it's essential that you have some sort of social support network that you stay in touch with on a basis that makes sense for you. So, what Craig is doing is perfectly great, fine.
8: And some people are more naturally introverted, and maybe they want a smaller group than others. So, there's no hard and fast rules for the number. If you've just joined, you're hearing from Dr. Suzanne Deggs-White, Professor of Counselling and Counsellor Education at Northern Illinois University in the United States, taking us through good approaches to friendships. You hear this phrase sometimes from cognitive behavioural therapy that we need to take total emotional responsibility. So rather than letting other people make us feel a certain way, we need to accept that impact and take total charge of our emotions. Can you talk about that kind of strong approach to your inner world?
9: I have to agree that, you know, it's so often, like, if someone, like, you fight with your partner and they say, you always make me mad. No, their behavior is they're choosing to get mad when you do a certain thing. And it's not, the only person that anyone can control is themselves. I mean, you can't control a newborn baby. You can't control a 99-year-old person. The thing is, the only person we can take responsibility for is us and our own actions. And in relationships, with friendships, you know, if we want to be a good, if we want to have good friends, we have to control our own behavior. You know, we can be that toxic friend sometimes if we don't watch it, because we're engaging in behaviors that aren't healthy for a relationship, and then wanting to blame a friend for the relationship not working out. Just like with partners, we may, you know, we've got to be aware. To have a good friend, you've got to be a good friend. To have a good partner, you've got to be a good partner. And if the person truly is suffering, I mean, like we said, narcissism, and then there's, you know, all these manipulation, all these things, that's different. You can't, there's no way to be a, have a good partner in them. And you have to say, to take care of myself, I've got to take a step away.
8: Can we then turn the conversation more onto ourselves? Because that is something we can control. What are the qualities in a person that make it more likely they will be the victim of a toxic friend?
9: That they'll be a victim.
8: Yeah, they'll be used. Yeah.
9: Too trusting. Being too trusting. And, you know, and also too willing to be vulnerable too soon, too willing to share too much. Because some of these things we do, oh, this person's amazing, they're a good friend. I'm

0: people who are desperate for friendship and connection will accept poor friends and allow themselves to get hurt.
1: Darren has called us from Beverly in WA. Hi, Darren.
2: Hello. I was going to just say I've had, well, mates or whatever. Mm. Still, you still call them sort of mates, but you know, I've helped them build a shed or move house or I've dropped everything I'm doing. But then as soon as I want them to help me move a fridge or something, oh, the footy's on or something like that. It's sort of, you don't get it back, Makes you wild.
0: That is a definition of a toxic friend. Someone who's not there for you when you've been there for them. That, the idea of give and take in a friendship is essential. And though you may give something more, you may be given more for a few months or for a day, and then when it's time for them to give back, they do if they're good friends. But then if they back off and say, too much is going on, I can't be there for you, that's a friendship you have to sit back and say, we've got to have a conversation about this. This doesn't seem fair. And ask yourself, is this a relationship, a friendship you want to continue pursuing? Or is it just, and if so, what do you expect to get from it? Because we may be friends with people that aren't going to be there to help us move house when it's time, but we don't mind spending time helping them. And we can say, okay, am I happy in a relationship that's one-sided? And that's the question that oftentimes it's hard for some of us to answer, because we figure some friendship is better than no friendship.
2: Yeah, well, that's the thing is, what I do, I've got the thing is, I'm not doing it again. I'm not helping you anymore. If you can't give it
0: very
2: back,
0: good.
2: You can still be sort of friends, but not in the way of you helping me out anymore.
0: Yeah, that's drawing the boundary. So, you may want to go out with them. They want to spend time with them, but you know now that when they're asking for more, then they're asking you to give more than they'll give you. Then say no. I just can't.
2: Thanks for that.
1: Thank you, Darren. And Stuart has also walked into the studio. Hello, Stu.
3: Hi, Suzanne. I was just thinking as we were having the conversation, I'm in my late 20s, right? And I was thinking about that sort of age group. And I was contemplating whether this is something that is sort of transcendent of time, like whether you're this age now or whether you were this age in the 80s or 70s. I'm thinking if you're in that earlier age bracket, you're just burgeoning into adulthood, or you're still kind of just figuring it out. Most people are figuring it out for quite a while in their lives. I was wondering, why does it, why perhaps from a professional standpoint, are young people, we seem to be more prone to either having more toxic friends or being almost more willing to engage with a toxic friendship. Why is that?
0: It's funny. I don't know how the pandemic affected folks in Australia. Here, it changed the whole world, the social world for people. Mm. And so when I'm teaching in college, I've taught students who've never been in a class with other people, and because their whole high school and early college years were totally online. And so they didn't learn the give and take of friendship in a way that other generations did, because they didn't have the experience of having to face people face to face. And online, so many of our relationships take place through digital means. We don't see people as often as we might text them, be in group chats, do Insta share, what all the different things we can do to stay in touch socially. And so we can accept bad behavior because it's not hurting quite as bad as if we had to have that person say something to us or treat us that way face to face.
3: So
0: a lot of it has to do with...
3: Sorry to interrupt. My thought is Australia is already, it's funny you mentioned that with the COVID pandemic. I'm curious about, Australia is already very geographically very isolating. So I'm thinking that for the most part, if you're not in these major suburban areas, or say if you're in a country town, right, you might suffer more from this. So is the digital age perhaps making these friendships worse?
0: It is making those friendships worse, because we'll say things on social media we wouldn't say face to face. And if you're isolated and you want friends, you'll tolerate much more, behavior that's much more egregious than you would if you had a whole slew of friends in your town to choose from.
3: It feels almost parasocial, doesn't it?
0: It does. It absolutely does. Yeah. That you take what you can get.

0: is what it's what you have, what's available, and these friends may never be, you may never see them, you know, really up close the way you would. So it's amazing what we can learn to tolerate too. Humans are adaptable, and if we're so hungry for relationships, we'll stay in a poor relationship just because we need to have a friend. Wow. Or a partner or whatever it might be.
1: Wow.
0: That's a great question. That is something interesting, and I wonder, and it makes me want to take it to start doing research in the area of how, you know, why people tolerate. And toxic behavior is more visible now too because it's online.
2: Yeah.
0: So we can see how people behave in ways that, you know, they might have talked about us behind our back, but we never heard about it. But now we see what they're posting, and we think, oh wow, that you know, that's rough. That
1: you got to keep the receipts. You've always got to keep the receipts.
2: And I just want
0: to you do. Yeah, always keep the receipts.
2: Yeah, those receipts are online.
0: That is
2: but
0: great.
2: I was just wondering, has social media changed us, or is it just revealing who we were the whole time?
0: I think it hasn't so much changed us, but now we can show, it gives us a place to put our worst instincts in ways we didn't have before.
2: Yeah.
0: You know, we were taught not to don't speak ill of people, be not, you know, be nice, treat others the way you want to be treated, that whole thing. But on social media, it's just like it all flies because we don't have to stand behind what we're putting out there.
2: No.
0: We don't feel it the same way we would if we had to do it in person to someone. And you can, oh, I don't know anyone who hadn't texted up some made up excuse why they won't show up at something just because they don't want to. You know, someone says, let's meet for dinner. Oh, sure, I'll see you at then at, you know, 5 o'clock. Oh, something's come up.
2: Yeah.
0: It makes it easy to be that bad friend now.
2: Yeah. Changing culture for sure that we're all swimming in at the moment. And if you've just joined this conversation, you're hearing from Dr. Suzanne Deggs-White, who's a professor of counselling and counsellor education at Northern Illinois University in the US. I'm Ashwin Sekhar. We are talking through toxic friendships and what to do about them. This is a friendship-related question, maybe relatable to many of you listening. My question is, how do you break into a large, well-established mum friend group at school? My son is friends with the sons, but I am not being accepted into the mum group. I am contacted to drive one boy to sport, but no reciprocal offer has ever been asked.
0: Oh, that is rough. That is rough. Breaking into an existing friend group is one of the hardest things you can do. And so what you almost have to do is find a way to kind of get one person who's willing to support you or almost sponsor you in a very informal way. So you find some mom, like the mom who's having her drive the son to sport practice, you know, find a way, you know, find a reason to chat with her, talk to her, ask her if she could do the favor for you. Do you know something she likes? Suggest something. You have to sometimes start small and change the mind of one person to kind of break into a group. Because when they're all together, you know, it's harder than if you form kind of a relationship, a friendship, an acquaintanceship even, you know, as it turns into more of a kind of an early friendship. And then as you get to know one person better, it makes it easier for others to accept you. Because when people, moon girls exist, I mean, at every age and stage and have for centuries.
2: And I can imagine it would trigger that inner voice in you who maybe feels like an outsider. And when that happens, you think, oh, it's happening again. I'm terrible at making friends. No one likes me. That kind of exclusion can really hit you on the inside.
0: It can't. Well, it hurts. Being excluded and rejected is, you know, it is the worst fear that we have. I mean, it's a very primeval kind of fear. It's related to survival of the species, that we don't want to be rejected by our tribe, because if we do, if we are on the savannah, we might starve to death, might be attacked by animals. So it goes back way deep, that whole fear of rejection. And so, you know, and the more we feel like we don't fit in, the more we're going to stand out. And so it's really having confidence, you know, just chatting. If the group of moms get together somewhere, you know, just casually bumping into them and striking up a conversation and feeling and recognizing that you have every right to be a part of that group. There's nothing that excludes you other than their behavior right now, but you can change that and change how you show up in this group.
2: And I think that is the lesson, is to work on ourselves as much as possible. Peter is echoing that sentiment somewhat. He says, if you are able to give without expectation, you will never be disappointed. Peter from Rolling Stone has called us now. Hi, Peter.
3: Yes, good morning. The sad reality listening to this and picturing in my own life and that is that the ruthless sort of almost psychopaths are good for business. Mm. And so it becomes toxic in a way, but if you want to succeed, you need to follow their path or put up with the treatment. So that's a sad reality, I think, to life these days.
2: Suzanne, are we encouraging psychopathy in our culture?
0: And I sure hope not. I sure hope not. You know, I think that we get so in our heads about things, and I think also, you know, almost sometimes we don't. I think we have to pull back and think, you know, what does friendship really look like, and what do healthy relationships look like, and not get so stuck into get into that drive, go down that path. I think we just really need to think about, you know, recognize our own value and seek people out who value who we are. And I think that's so important. You know, some friendships are easy because we have kind of the same expectations of what a friendship will look like, about the frequency of getting together, about the level of intimacy and disclosure that we share. And I think, you know, kind of keeping our mind looking for friends who get us is so important. And not getting so hung up on the negative things or negative behaviors.
2: Peter, what are you thinking? How are you going to cope with the demands to be a bit of a psychopath in the culture sometimes?
3: Yeah, so I agree with that from the friendship side, from your private side, but with what we have to work with and the conditions we work under drags you down. Mm. Your confidence down, as the guest is saying, because if you're belittled at work, no worries. Thank you.
2: So before you go, Peter, is there any last tips, Suzanne, to deal with that confidence at work?
0: Yeah, well, you know, I think you have to, so often we let other people's messages make us feel bad about ourselves. And I think, like, again, you see yourself through the eyes of someone who respects you and reach out to friends who respect you and say, you know, this is the message I'm getting from work and from my boss, whatever it might be. Is this true? You know, do you see what they see? And sometimes, you know, doing a reality check with people that know us can be the best thing for our ego and our self-esteem. So reality checking the negative messages we get, it takes courage to ask, but then when we ask, we get the truth. And what we really need is the truth about ourselves.
2: Peter, thank you for your call as well, spurring on that conversation about workplaces, which can be a real source of misery for many people, the wrong job, the wrong people that you're cooped up with in cubicles with bullying and all sorts of problem. Suzanne, I've had another text. Seems to be more narcissistic behaviour in the workplace rather than sharing and the helpful culture of the past. Any comments on the work environment that you haven't covered yet?
0: Well, I think the important thing to remember is I think that that culture has shifted with social media. People put their, you know, want to put their very best out on social media. We think everyone's doing better than us. And so it might make us more narcissistic and more prone to try to outdo others because we're seeing everyone else's best of life reels. And so we've become much more competitive in the workplace because we want to shine in ways that in earlier decades you just did a good job and you were good. Now there's that drive to be better than everyone else. And I think that need to win all the toys has really reshaped the way workplaces are. No longer do we feel like we're part of a team. We feel like there's a leader or there's a winner, and we want to be that person. And I think it's just like, I think it's a cultural shift over decades and decades of time.
2: And I suppose as a psychologist, a counselor, you keep people in the battlefield of human relationships and try to make them steel themselves and have good attitudes and thought processes. What about people who want to maybe run away or transcend with nature, going out to the bush, moving away from humans, maybe a spiritual path? I mean, these things can be helpful, but also we can't run away using them, should we?
0: No, you can't run away from, you know, you really shouldn't try to run away from your life. I mean, you can make your life better. If your path truly is to go live, you know, in the wood, go into the bush and make your, I mean, if that is truly your path, I won't stand in the way of someone following what they believe their true path to be. But when people want to run away and, you know, just quit a job or quit a relationship because it's hard, then, you know, life is hard. We have to admit that life is not meant to be easy and it will test us. But the true relationships will stand the testing because we're there for them and they're there for us. A job is, you know, some jobs are harder and some jobs really suck. They just do. But we have to go through that to get to that next step. And, you know, staying focused on where you want to go and the skills you have to get there is more important than throwing your hands up and just running away. That's not going to solve any problems. You'll take them with you.
2: Yeah, I can imagine you would. And it seems like another skill is just getting comfortable with being uncomfortable sometimes. That's just part of the package of life.
0: Absolutely. Beautifully said.
2: Suzanne, thank you for your really informative help with everyone who's called in and for your thoughts today about friendship.
0: For sure. Thank you so much for having me. It was a delight.
2: That was Dr. Suzanne Deggs-White there, who's a professor of counselling and counsellor education at Northern Illinois University in the US, also the author of Toxic Friendships, Knowing the Rules and Dealing with the Friends Who Break Them.
4: ABC Radio with Ashwin Zedkar.
2: Coming up, I would like to introduce you to a band from Melbourne who will make you drift away in somewhat. The music it's soulful, it's bluesy. It's just really lovely music to close your eyes to and sit back to. It is. This song is the first of their works. You'll hear another track. It's called Drifting Away by CJ Comerford and the Supertones.

0: That is Drifting Away by CJ Comerford and the Supertones. Jenny says, I love the brass on this section. CJ joins you now. CJ, welcome.
1: Good morning.
0: I love the brass on that too. Can you tell us how you entered this world of brass and music? Where did the sound come from for you?
1: Oh, that's a very good time question, because I'm actually sitting in the spot where I recorded that brass.
0: Wow.
1: Right now. So I was sort of just reflecting on, like, listening to that back, and I'm like sitting right in the spot where all of that sort of was created. So it's quite a full circle moment, which is nice. Brass is, I suppose, brass and woodwind, I suppose, is really just such a vocal thing. Like, there's such a voice to it, and then together it creates such a just such an exciting, wonderful, expressive sound. And I think maybe just growing up listening to old soul records and just it being kind of just a part of my music that I listened to growing up just makes sense to have it in all the music that we write.
0: When you say growing up, is this the soundtrack of your family home, or was this more, were you in a school big band or the like?
1: No. I was like a misfit guitarist in high school. Big band, sort of in the early 2000s, didn't want anything to do with that. I'd say, sort of pitching around in the background of sort of the childhood soundtrack.
0: Well, then how do you make the switch from rock? Maybe you had aspirations of rock music on guitar. How did you end up making that switch to this more brassy sound? Was there a moment, or just who you fell in, the crowd you fell in with?
1: That's actually a really good question. I grew up, this is going to sound quite strange, but I actually had an extreme obsession with the Red Hot Chili Peppers as a teen.
0: Yeah.
1: And I don't know if it's that kind of like funkiness that sort of had like a, like a template for the brass to sit on top of. But getting into like certain artists really starts to create this non-negotiable with what you want to hear, I think. So we'll always be playing and playing, and I'll be playing guitar and lead stuff, and then you just get to the point where you're like, we need some balance in the timbre of the sound, and the horns really do that. They really sort of help freshen the guitar sound up, and vice versa, I think.
0: They do. They're like citrus, don't they? They bring that brightness to it. Can you tell us about a horn section? It's trumpet, saxophone. Who's in there, and what do the different brass instruments add, do you think, to that overall sound?
1: So in the Supertones, we operate usually as just a two-piece. It's just trumpet and usually tenor saxophone, sometimes alto saxophone, depending on the song. It's like a softer song, more tender sound we want, there we go for an alto. But like what you heard there was, just some raging tenor saxophone from my brother-in-law, Sebastian Faccioni. And Dave Flynn is a sort of resident trumpet player. And, I think... like I said before, it's just such a great timbre offset for guitar, and that's sort of just I love those balancing each other out. It's just a really wonderful thing.
0: It just makes you move. Stu was and I was instantly hooked when we heard the first few seconds of that song when we're checking out today's music as well. So it's just such joyous music. And you mentioned a brother-in-law in the band. Can you tell us a little bit about the band? Who were the characters in it, and how did you all come together?
1: Oh, absolutely. So the band started with myself just as a singer-songwriter, and we absolutely kind of are an example of a bit of a family band and like friend band, but then, also just conveniently we all really like click and work together musically. So it's kind of a bit of a perfect situation. My brother-in-law, Sebastian, is... he's just a wonderful sax player, and he studied jazz, and he brought in sort of that world, I think, naturally to what I was already doing. And of course, my beautiful wife, Lenny, is also in the band, and she sings, and you can hear her singing and playing guitar in most of the tracks. So, yeah, it's one of those, I don't really think about it from a convenience point of view, although it is fantastic, and there are many perks to just sort of being around each other a lot of the time, and having that kind of connection.
0: Yeah.
1: And then the rhythm section is wonderful duo, Ben and Andy. And I say they're a duo because they have been sort of like playing together as mates and as a sort of a rhythm unit for, you know, such a long time. And their sort of strength and stability in a rhythm outfit is really such a fantastic thing to have, like at your back. It's very supportive. So I think the sort of backbone of the whole group is totally elevated by their connection as just like rhythm players together.
0: Do you find some in the band bring that relatability to the audience, and some bring the chaos? They're just totally out of left field with their ideas and thinking. Is there a mix of musical personalities in the group?
1: Yes and no. I'd say that, you know, we are sort of, I think when we decided, when the Supertones kind of like emerged as a group, it was very much the decision to lean in a particular direction from a genre, so to like a language, kind of musical language point of view. So there's always that kind of helping make decisions and informing, you know, certain aspects of what we do musically. And so that's kind of useful to lean on that. Even for myself.
0: Yes.
1: So if I had too much funky Red Hot Chili Peppers stuff, just like sneaky, and I can just go, nah.
0: Because you've got to sound so much. I was just thinking Sebastian, I think he was the one who went to jazz school, and they are filled with wild chords, the jazz school sometimes. I was just wondering if Sebastian might bring in some very strange and interesting sounds to the band.
1: Oh, yes, absolutely. Sebastian and Dave. Both of them very, very educated in the jazz world, and more than myself. I sort of am a bit of an imposter in that world, but I can convincingly get away with it and fool people. But they do bring in some very interesting sounds for the better too. Some need sort of like curating and sort of, you know, refining and being like, well, that's it's going to hurt me, my soul, if I play that for too long.
0: Right.
1: But it definitely makes its way in, and it really adds this colour that, you know, is sort of the sum of all of our parts rather than just, you know, one person. So,
0: and it's a great mix of parts. And if you've just joined the conversation, it's CJ Comerford, who is with a band called the Supertones, taking us into their music. Your voice, though, is so warm, and I can imagine the crowd really connects with you because there's a real warmth and soul to your sound. Did you teach yourself to sing? Did you go to singing classes? Where does that beautiful tone come from?
1: Oh, thank you. That's lovely of you to say. I always loved singing, but always felt a bit scared to do it and kind of, like, realistically sucked at it. So I put myself into like just singing lessons, and just, I guess, had this mindset of I'll take it till you make it. And so I'll just keep singing and just keep singing and just keep singing and just pretend like it's not, like I don't feel like it's awful or bad for years and years and years. And then I haven't really checked in to see if that's changed, but it's nice. It's lovely to hear that. It's just like years and years of sort of working the muscle, but also having the intention of, and like the sound and the emotion that you're trying to inform is always really important to have first. What in from a live situation, it's a bit cheekier, the whole thing that I do or that we do. Like, it's very, gets a bit rowdy, and we sort of amp the crowd up, and it's very fun and warm and loving, but we do kind of we get a bit shaky, and with from like a energetic point of view.
0: Yes.
1: And so it can be a bit, you know, like a bit of a gear up in some moments in the set. We do have a live EP, actually, where you can hear the cheekiness a little bit more.
0: Yeah, and I suppose and the brass section adds to that fun. People having a good time. They want to engage with you. So, yeah, I can imagine it works well. Can you tell us a bit more about the musical life? Do you tour all the time? Festivals? What's your musical life like?
1: From the Superstones point of view, we don't really tour. We haven't toured too much. It's a big sort of unit to take around, and so in all honesty, there is sort of we're still sort of navigating how would we do that. And the music industry is in a bit of a hitch at the moment with artists on sort of not like that sort of middle. Lower middle tier of artists that are still independent, like us that are, yeah, there's this hurdle to sort of like making sort of a sustainable jump into being able to tour and being able to trust, you know, you can book tickets and ticket sales and that kind of thing. So, we do play lots of festivals in Victoria. We had such a good run this year. We're very, very grateful to have. I can't remember. I think in like a couple of months we played like 10 or 12 or something. It was, yeah, I might have that number wrong, but we just were really lucky to just sort of have this sweep of festivals and it almost felt like a tour in a way. We were playing a festival called Homegrown in Victoria, but in Melbourne, rather, and it got cancelled, unfortunately, and we did have two shows cancelled. In the back end of the year, but you know, some stuff's been moved around, fortunately. But we do get like smaller ticketed shows just around Victoria, but we are looking to sort of branch them out and sort of go exploring in that world. As a six piece, it's just trickier than if you're, you know, like a solo artist or you know, three piece or whatever. It's the extra person as you add people, it scales the complexity of the logistics, you know, by a lot more.
0: Yeah, I can imagine stage size and equipment and tracking things around. The audience, though, must be quite into it. But when you say it's tour, it's difficult for a certain size of band to tour. Does that push you into a really portfolio life? That means for you maybe music teaching and other things that you have to do to get by in between tours. Is it quite a mixed life that you have to live as a musician?
1: Yeah, you've somewhat nailed it. Right on the head. We all have sort of side jobs as well, especially in original music. You know, it's as I said, in that sort of like middle tier where it's like we don't play every weekend. Would love to. The original stuff is just, you know, after a gig, it's so energizing and it just fills your cup. All the way full. So even if it's not for the financial aspect, it's like this is sort of like almost like the spiritual aspect. That's really it's just fulfilling in ways that money doesn't quite do. But all teaching. I teach a lot. I teach at secondary school, teaching guitar, running. We get to run a stage band, which is like sort of a mini version of the Superstones. Which is quite cool. And then, lots of private teaching, that kind of thing. And everyone's in different, a couple of different industries. My wife works in the beauty industry, and our rhythm section is sort of like in insurance. And I couldn't even tell you the title of Andy, our bass player's job, but I know he works for Chubb Security.
0: Maybe he's the guy ferrying money around, looking all tough. Is he the security in the band, by any chance?
1: Security.
0: When you're on tour.
1: He's a rhythmic security. Okay. He's a bass player, so responsibly, so he keeps us in check that way. So.
0: Good grasp of time. I like it. Tell us about this song, Feel the Bite.
1: Oh, yes. Feel the Bite is, I always have been likening it to this idea of when you put your hand in a coat pocket from last winter and you find $20.

0: and you go like, oh, you know, that was it. That's this song. I found this song on my computer from like 4 years ago, and I'd completely forgotten about it. And it was like that moment when I opened it up and I was having a listen in the recording software that I use, and I was like finding that $20 in the code box. I was like, oh, free song, cool.
1: Yeah.
0: And I totally like it was really bizarre because you were quite. Quite an intimate thing to write music and to really think introspectively and you know, generate this sort of thing from nothing, which is quite amazing in itself. But then to forget, like, that you've done that and then be like, where did this come from? And so to sort of, like, re-center and, like, you know, connect with it again to release, and it definitely changed a little bit more after reworking it. But the song is about the message. It was funny because the message didn't really change at all. It's probably more current than it was when I wrote it. I think I was just a bit annoyed about technology and phones and how everything is like in your face and everything's so centered today around like the internet and devices and phones. And you know, now you bring cash to places and you know, people go, oh, sorry, no cash, we don't have a till. It's like, okay, like things are really changing. But the song is a reflection on just to keep that awareness that if we keep distracting ourselves in our technology, we're gonna we don't look up and really see what's around us. I think we're gonna feel it in the bum. That's what the song was effectively about.
1: Okay, I like it. I'm sure it'll have a different spirit to the last one. This is called Feel the Bite.
0: It certainly does.
1: Yeah, it's by CJ Comerford and the Supertones. CJ, thanks for joining us tonight.
0: Thank you so much for having me.

That is Feel the Bites by CJ Comerford and the Supertones. Beautiful horn-filled music. Really lifts you up, doesn't it? I like that way CJ put it. The horns complement the guitar. Citrus to the guitar. Interesting. Okay, we are about to hit the news, and on the other side, we'll take you around to finance and a couple of festivals, one in the tropics, one in the southern highlands of New South Wales. Very different in character. To take us to the news, let us time travel somewhat to another form of dreamy music. This is the Shirelles.

0: That is Will You Love Me Tomorrow by the Shirelles. You know what, on the other side of the news, you'll hear about a festival called the Horizontal Festival. Why? Let us find out the mystery of that name and travel to Cairns, to Townsville as well, for a tropical festival coming up after this.
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0: Good morning, Tim Wharton with ABC News. There are calls for the federal government to clarify exactly what happened after it revealed an AI agent had breached an Australian Medicare data portal. Earlier this week, Prime Minister Anthony Albanese said the OpenAI agent gained unauthorised access to the portal in June. He said it involved both public and non-public files, although it appears no personal Medicare details were accessed. Think's cybersecurity CEO Vanessa Teague says the government should release exact details of the breach.
1: Richard Miles was specifically asked whether illegal behaviour occurred and he kind of fudged. And Katie Gallagher was also asked whether the agents had actually written files into the server, which would usually cross the line into criminal behaviour. And again, she kind of fudged and said she didn't really know.
0: The Prime Minister's Department is leading an investigation with the Australian Signals Directorate and the AI Safety Institute. The Prime Minister has hit back at Angus Taylor's criticism of his handling of the OpenAI data breach, saying he needs to start acting like an alternative Prime Minister. Services Australia was told not to by the OpenAI hack, which occurred in June until September 10. Speaking from New York City, the Prime Minister has defended his handling of this incident.
2: I say that he needs to act more like a responsible leader of an alternative government if he's going to be taken seriously. This is a unique situation without precedence.
0: US television networks are set to resume pool coverage of President Donald Trump's events after CNN's White House access was restored. Here's Francis Du.
3: CNN was blocked from the White House last week, along with MS Now and Politico. President Trump accused the outlets of false or negative coverage. A federal judge has since ordered their access to be restored, finding the ban was likely unconstitutional. But the White House television press pool refused to resume coverage until CNN was formally reinstated. The group includes CNN, ABC, CBS, Fox News and NBC, which share the cost of covering the president and provide footage to other outlets. CNN says it will now cover Mr. Trump's visit to the National Archives with Chinese President Xi Jinping as the legal fight continues.
0: Pope Leo sounded the alarm about the dangers of artificial intelligence, calling for ethical discernment to prevent humanity from getting lost in a paradise ruled by machines. The pontiff says artificial intelligence must remain at the service of the people. His address at the start of a visit to France follows an encyclical in May in which he said AI should be disarmed.
4: Certain artificial systems have even been given the name of our human faculty of thought, intelligence. At the same time, however, our ideas and relationships risk being impoverished by a process of dehumanization.
0: A Sydney man has become the first person sentenced under mandatory minimum jail terms for performing a Nazi salute. The 28-year-old has been sentenced to 3 years in prison with a non-parole period of 18 months. The AFP began investigating him last year over an offensive online post directed at an Australian high office holder. Police later seized Nazi paraphernalia from a home in Beacon Hill, including a uniform, hat and far-right literature. In the NRL, Sydney Roosters coach Trent Robinson has called winger Mark Nawangantinawase a rare talent after he starred in his side's 36 points to 20 victory over the Dolphins in their preliminary final in Brisbane. Nawangantinawase scored a 95-metre intercept try to open the scoring in the 17th minute and ended up with a double in the 16-point win. The victory secured the Roosters their first grand final appearance since their 2019 premiership, and they'll face either Penrith or Newcastle, who play on Sunday. Robinson says Nawangantinawase will be greatly missed when he leaves at the end of the season to play rugby union in Japan.
5: He defends really well and he runs really hard. You know, usually it's compromised, but it's pretty rare for a player to play the way that he plays.
0: There are some concerns for the Roosters, with forward Victor Radley going on report and utility Connor Watson suffering a head knock. Brisbane Lions coach Chris Fagan has brushed aside speculation about his future, but hasn't ruled out today's AFL Grand Final being his last leading the side. The Lions are looking to make history with their second three-peat in 25 years, while the Dockers are aiming to win their first flag. Fagan, who is in his 10th year at the club, says at this stage he's only focused on today's game.
6: It's fair enough to speculate about it, but I honestly don't know right at this point in time whether I'll keep going or not. But I was like that last year and the year before, so just got to work out the right time to go. There'll be a few more discussions about that, but it's not the big issue.
0: You're up to date with the latest in ABC News. I'm Tim Wharton.
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8: Good morning.
9: We are going exploring around our country. We'll travel to Townsville and then to the Southern Highlands of New South Wales. There is a festival called the Horizontal Festival, and Townsville is bringing a lot of art and music and culture to the city. So let's see what those very different festivals are all about. We'll go on a bit of a tour together. And then in health and fitness, if you stick around for the last part of the program, we are talking about strengthening our bones. So if you need some exercises to do that, it is an issue when you get older, bones breaking during falls and the like. So let us see how we can protect our bone strength as we get older. Gordon Lynch will be joining for that conversation. Before then, though, Scott Hamilton joins you now. Scott is a business and finance commentator. Good morning, Scott.
10: Good morning, Ashton. How are you?
9: I'm good. Do you go to the gym and work on your bone strength?
10: Look, Helen and I both do, and unfortunately she had a fall a couple of weeks back and broke her shoulder. And the good thing is that it's healing. The bad thing is it's going to be potentially requiring surgery.
9: Oh, gosh,
10: We're lucky that we have been going to the gym for many, many years. So it could have been a lot worse, but because of her bone strength, it hopefully means that she'll be back in full operation, hopefully in the next few weeks.
9: Well, I'm glad that's worked out. I mean, that is an example of why we need to look after ourselves. So wishing her the speedy recovery. It is part of getting older, isn't it? You fall over a bit more.
10: Well, we do, and we're only middle-aged, so I'm concerned that a few years down the track, we might not recover as well.
9: Yeah, I mean, my parents are in their 70s and 80s, and I'm nervous about them having a two-story home. I'm always like, just live on the ground floor from now and just stay downstairs. So, yeah, we do worry. So, yeah, we'll look after them as best I can.
10: Absolutely. But, we do have a two-story ourselves, but... You know, the good thing is that I can exercise a couple of times a day by going up and down the

0: dead.
1: Oh, that's true. Natural Stairmaster at home. Now, Scott, what is the market looking like today for us?
0: Look, Ashwin, as we know in Australia, we spend around 10% of our funds expenditure on household transportation, and that includes, of course, fuel, and fuel is certainly front and centre in the conversations around the table at the moment, the kitchen table. But it equates to around about $127 per week per household. And if you live in outer suburbs of the main cities of Australia or indeed regional or rural areas, that cost actually increases substantially. And we see the average price of unleaded fuel at the moment nationally at around about that $2.30 per litre. Sydney is about $2.37, Melbourne about $2.31. If I go across to Perth, it's about $2.32 per litre. But look, the average price of diesel, of course, has increased dramatically, and we see that nationally at about $2.88. In some areas, we're seeing that north of $3 per litre. With higher fuel prices, of course, domestically, Ashwin, we see continued pressure on inflation, and we know that fuel, that covers about 3%, or just over 3% of the consumer price index, or CPI, here domestically, and with inflation running at 3.5% and above that 2-3% target range, certainly see the Reserve Bank of Australia, the RBA, what it looks like it will be raising rates come next Tuesday. But I look at the markets in a broad sense here. In the US, it's been a positive day. The S&P 500 up, New York Stock Exchange up, Dow Jones currently up 435 points at 51,785 points. The Aussie market, the ASX 200, had slipped 37 points yesterday, closing out at 8,665 points. Asia was mostly down. Europe was mostly up. The FTSE 100 in the UK up 15 points at 10,695 points. The Aussie dollar was mixed overnight on the crosses, slightly up against the US dollar at 70.26 cents to the US dollar and $1.24 to the New Zealand dollar. Oil slipped down to $2.29. There was some hope around potential de-escalation in the Middle East, but the oil price is currently at $92.32 per barrel. Gold was up $19.60 to $4,317.60 US ounce. And as I said, Ashwin, all eyes domestically will be on the RBA come Monday and Tuesday of next week when they have their monetary policy board meeting and their decision. Tuesday the 29th of September, so one to watch there closely.
1: Scott, with fuel reserves running low and perhaps China increasing its fuel, maybe showing some restraint early, but increasing its fuel purchases, diesel doesn't look to be in a good place, does it? It should be shooting up potentially quite high.
0: Yeah, look, we've had some analysts come out and sort of say that they could hit at around $4 a litre here in Australia, if that's the case. And that then becomes quite a concern, in particular around logistics companies, because obviously their price will increase. And that will then ultimately flow through to the households and prices at the supermarket, whether it's meat, vegetables and other types of goods that will increase. So that price of inflation will certainly go forward and north, and therefore means more pressure on household cost of living pressure.
1: Yeah, some pain to brace for likely, Scott. Thanks for taking us through the news today.
0: You take care, Ashwin. Have a great day.
1: You too as well. That is Scott Hamilton there, a business and finance commentator.
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1: We'll take you to those quirky festivals happening around the country, including the Horizontal Festival and the one that's happening in Townsville that is bringing everyone together, artists agglomerating in Townsville to make it a hip place right now. In the meantime, before we get there, this is a shortened version of Tiny Dancer by Elton John.

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0: Many years ago, this picturesque English-style town called Bowral gave us Don Bradman. But it hasn't rested on its laurels. It's done many things since then, not just relying on this Bradman Museum. It has become a bit of a hub for all sorts of arts and culture, including through something called the Horizontal Festival. Amanda Fry is the director of the festival and joins you now. Good morning, Amanda.
2: Good morning. How are you?
0: I'm good, thank you as well. Tell us about this, first of all, the name, the Horizontal Festival. What's the inspiration?
2: The festival's all about food and wine and New South Wales producers and obviously from a cultural point of view and art and design. And when you do wine tasting, there's a couple of options, and one of them is to do a vertical or a horizontal wine tasting. And the way horizontal wine tasting works is you are trying different wines, let's say a Pinot Noir, from different areas in the same year. And we thought that was a really kind of nice way to look at the wine that's grown in Orange versus Bowral versus up near the Northern Rivers or down the Snowies may all be the same varietal, but because of the geography, it produces different flavours. And so horizontal was kind of a little bit of a cheeky play on a horizontal wine tasting in a way to kind of symbolise what we're doing in representing the whole of New South Wales, because the festival's really about celebrating our state.
0: It is a lovely part of the world, a unique part of the world. Can you tell us about Bowral and that environment? It's known for its English-style architecture, so there's a real beauty there that was set up. But tell us about your corner of the world.
2: Look, it's stunning. I actually, when I'm not running my festival, which is obviously on the October long weekend, I run inbound luxury tours for international visitors. And people love Bowral for a lot of reasons. It's surrounded by national park on three sides, the whole region. And our region geographically is really diverse. You've got that really stunning rainforest area over at Robertson. Everybody knows from where the movie Babe was made.

0: We are right in the middle of spring flowers, which is absolutely incredible. Tulip time's on in Barrel as well at the same time, and Floriade's on down in Canberra. So there's a lot going on, and it looks stunning, absolutely stunning. You can come and look at, you know, either the flowers, pop into a vineyard, come to my festival, stay in a beautiful historical village like Berrimah, which is just absolutely gorgeous, wonderful places to while away an afternoon wandering.
1: Yeah, very picturesque. What are the events on? How do you bring this culture, this wine drinking, food tasting culture to life through the festival?
0: Well, we do it a little bit differently to a lot of other events. And obviously we have winemakers coming in from New South Wales. But what we do is we set up our wine tasting. So you start with sparkling and then you move to white wine and red wine. So by the time you've travelled through all the winemakers, your palate is still intact. And we have a lovely guy called Nick Ryan, who's well known as a wine expert in the area, and obviously a journalist as well, running an area called Wine and Conversations. And so you can just, as part of your entry fee, your general entry fee, you can just drop into that area, and he'll be chatting to winemakers, talking about wine, either on a very sort of simple level for people who just want to drink it and enjoy it, and with a little bit more depth for those who like to dive into the world of wine tasting and all related topics that can get very technical.
1: Yes.
0: And we also then have amazing producers. We've got distillers as well. Lindsay Milland is running the culinary stage this year, obviously is incredibly well known for championing Australian produce. And so we've got local chefs as well as our wonderful visiting international chef, Francis Malman, which we're very, very excited about. He's on the East Coast for the first time in 15 years. He'll be appearing on the culinary stage on Saturday, the 3rd of October. And also local guys like Troy Croissant, who just won, got two hats for Three Blue Ducks restaurant at Burraju Park Farm, which is a really beautiful new regenerative farm here. Mark Holland, who's out at Ardell Milton Park. Axel Torres, who's in Osborne House. It's just really, really great mix of visiting chefs. Matt Moran's coming in. Mark Best is coming in. Mindy Woods from Byron Bay is coming down. So it's going to be a really, really wonderful few days. And we've got some other events going on. I'm heading down to a local pub on Sunday night before kickoff for Battle of the Banger, the great Australian tradition of sausage eating.
1: Okay. Do you have any sausage eating controversies? Is it sausage on top of onions, onions on top of sausages? What's any rules?
0: It's funny you should say that, because I had the same conversation when I mentioned to Francis we'd love him to be a judge.
1: All right.
0: And I said, you haven't quite lived until you've seen how much we embrace the sausage sizzle in Australia.
1: Yeah. I can imagine you'd have some good livestock down there. It must be. It's the fancier kinds of cuts of meat. Are these gourmet sausages?
0: Oh, well, we don't know, because we haven't tried them yet. It all right. Depends on what the entrants make, but I suspect they will be quite creative. And look, you know, we are very lucky in this region that because we're about 600 to 700 metres above sea level, we have got really fertile, beautiful soil. We do get a higher rainfall than a lot of other parts of Australia. And so we do have incredible local farmers. And there's a lot of really amazing Angus beef and pork and sheep and free range chicken, biodynamics and free range is a really, really big part of the local kind of farming community, wanting to respect the land and respect the animals and all that sort of stuff.
1: Amanda, it sounds like
0: it's a really interesting place. It's a great place to live, I have to say. I moved from Sydney 10 years ago and have never looked back.
1: It does seem very picturesque. What's the website if people would like to come along?
0: It's horizontalfestival.com.au. We have a session on the Friday night, Saturday night and Sunday. Easily just jump online, grab a ticket and come on down. We've got some amazing live music as well.
1: Yeah.
0: And we would love to show you what we do not only in the Highlands but across New South Wales, and give you a bit of a showcase of the region before you head out and explore everything, as you mentioned, from the Bradman Museum, which is, you know, obviously the home of one of our greatest cricketing heroes, is a big reason why Barrel's so well known.
1: All right, because someone had said, I believe the Don was born in Cootamundra, New South Wales. So was he born in Barrel? Can you just clear this up as we wrap up?
0: I don't know.
1: Okay, no.
0: Not a cricketer,
1: no, someone else.
0: All I can tell you is he lived in Barrel.
1: He lived in Barrel. Okay, that's good enough for a museum. Amanda.
0: I don't want to open

0: that conversation.
1: No, he's very fought over, the Don. So
0: there's too many wisdoms out there.
1: Exactly. Amanda, thanks for joining us today.
0: You're welcome. Thank you for having me. Have a lovely weekend.
1: Bye. He travelled around, I'm sure, with that cricketing prodigy, the Don. Now, there's another kind of festival. We'll head north for a while. This is the North Australian Festival of the Arts, which is going to be held in Townsville, I believe. And you're joined now by Kyle Page, who is the artistic director of the festival. Hello, Kyle. Sorry, I've got you. Hello, Kyle. Can you hear me okay?
2: Yeah, I can. I can hear you loud and clear.
1: Tell us about your festival.
2: Yeah, so it's an amazing event that takes place in Townsville every year from late September through to early October, and it really takes the city over. So we've got activations over on Magnetic Island, this beautiful tropical island within the Great Barrier Reef Marine Park, and huge delivery from one corner of the city all the way to the other side. So it really does see the entire community come together and really get celebrating what it is to live in this beautiful part of the world.
1: And I can imagine people outside of Townsville don't really know about this side of it. If they've never visited, they might have a different impression of the city. Can you tell us about maybe those distinctions between what people think Townsville is and what it actually is?
2: Yeah, I mean, it's an interesting thing. We often have people who will come and say, I had no idea how extraordinary this part of the world was. And people want to continue coming back. And we find that with audiences and with artists, because we're on the edge of these incredibly diverse ecosystems. We sit between the Great Barrier Reef, these extraordinary lush rainforest systems, and the dry savanna out west. So the convergence of all of those worlds creates this really beautiful landscape to deliver festival experiences that you could not get in a big city. So we take performances down to the beach, out onto the ocean, parks and rainforest areas that really do set it apart.
1: Very much an art and nature mix. Can you go through some of the highlights for us to watch?
2: Yeah, absolutely. So right now we're about to launch Yabugugai, which is a sunrise gathering, and this is delivered by the Woolgarookabar Walkabouts, the local traditional owner mob here in Gurrumbabara, Townsville, and they're literally just lighting the fire as I'm watching, and this is a very beautiful ceremony. So we love the idea that from the first sunrise all the way through until the final sunset, this festival has something for everyone. This year we're featuring international headliners like Macy Gray. We've got Hermitude and Drifting Clouds taking over to Brook Memorial Pool, which is a beautiful public swimming pool on the edge of the Coral Sea, right on the edge of the ocean. So again, leaning into place in a way that can't be replicated elsewhere.
1: What about for people who come in to the city? You said they've got those natural experiences as well as the arts and culture. What would be an ideal highlight if someone had 5 days to give you to enjoy nature and the festival? What would your itinerary look like for an outsider?
2: I mean, for sure, these sunrise moments are really spectacular as the beach is, you know, coming alive with hundreds of people gathering. The sun is ready to rise over the Coral Sea. And I think the thing that's unique about this festival, this year we've partnered with the Great Barrier Reef Marine Park Authority to deliver a program called Reef Focus. And it's drawing attention to the Great Barrier Reef. We've got amazing film series. We've got writers' retreats. We've got residencies and moments that artists can respond to the natural environment and you can engage with the artists to have conversations around the things that most inspire them. So I think that we've got something that really does invite people into a deeper connection to place, but we also have late night revelry. We've got Swamplesque and La Ronde and cabaret burlesque comedy, things that will keep you going well into the evening. So you literally can start at sunrise, as I am, and go through until 11 p.m. and have a really extraordinary action-filled day.
1: Now that suits all sorts of personalities as well. There is this connection between First Nations people and this festival. Can you just tell us more about that link and some of the events and workshops that are planned?
2: Yeah, so it's a really amazing community that we're working with here. And Ashley Saltner, who's the Woolgarookabar traditional owner, is also on the board of the festival, a key collaborator and a very dear friend. So we're so fortunate that he's really guiding many of these parts of the program. And he's invited Ngomia, a song man who's travelled over from Arnhem Land, to perform in the Sunrise Gathering this morning. We've also got Deadly Funny workshops coming up from the Melbourne International Comedy Festival. We've got Jaylen Sutcliffe, a local First Nations comedian who's performing in the Spiegel tent. So we really do want to shine the spotlight on the voices of those who have lived in this part of the world for tens of thousands of years and celebrate the stories and the connection to country, land and sea country, that invite everyone into this part of the world.
1: We were talking about food with the Horizontal Festival. What's the food culture like at your event?
2: I mean, we're pretty

0: fortunate again to be on the edge of the reef. So we've got some amazing seafood. We've got a number of local providers. One thing, a festival favourite, Lindy Lou's Catering, that is run by Linda, who works with Big Eye Theatre, a local First Nations catering organisation. Lindy Lou's and the Kangaroo Spring Rolls are an absolute hit. They always sell out first.
1: I can imagine that's not something you see every day, the Kangaroo Spring Roll. Quite big use for that. What's your impression of the Kangaroo Spring Roll?
0: I'm a big fan, I've got to say. She always knows to save a few for me.
1: Is it quite lean meat? Do you have to have a good chew on it, or is it that's part of the beauty, is it?
0: Well, it's so well cooked. It's really tender. By the time she cooks it for ages, and then it's got the crispy outside with the spring roll, it's a collision of flavours and crunch. It's pretty delightful.
1: She's figured out the recipe. Kyle, what's the website or social media page for your event?
0: NAFA-TSV.com.au. That's the place. And then, of course, on Facebook and Instagram, the same thing, NAFA-TSV.
1: Kyle Page, the Artistic Director of the North Australian Festival of the Arts. Thank you for your time this morning.
0: Such a pleasure. Thanks for having me.
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1: We're just about to hit the news. If you remain with the program, some of you may be going to your own local programming. If you remain with the program on the other side of the news, we will be talking about keeping your bones strong. We hear about calcium all the time, but exercise seemingly plays an even stronger role in developing strong bones. So maybe it's time to start lifting weights. It's not all about running and exercise. Maybe we need to actually pump some iron. Let us find out. Gordon Lynch will be joining for that conversation. You can ask your questions as well. I'm Ashwin Sedkar. This is ABC Radio Overnights. I'll be back with you after the news.
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0: ABC News with Melanie Scott. Donald Trump and Xi Jinping have met at the White House as part of their three-day summit, marking the Chinese president's first visit to Washington, D.C. in over a decade. Frances Du reports.
1: The meeting comes as Washington and Beijing try to manage tensions over trade, artificial intelligence, advanced technology, Taiwan and Iran. China's president says the relationship between Beijing and Washington will be one of strategic stability based on respect, fairness and reciprocity. Speaking through a translator at the White House, Xi Jinping said he and the U.S. president had agreed to add new substance to the relationship. In a post on Truth Social, Mr. Trump said it was positive for both countries and that tremendous things would happen. Last week, U.S. television poll coverage from the CNN was blocked from the White House, along with MS Now and Politico, which has now been restored.
0: The Director General of the BBC has indicated that AI could be used to create and present programs in future. Mark Britton says the organisation wants to experiment with technology. Here's the BBC's David Solito.
2: The BBC's new Director General, Matt Britton, is in the midst of some urgent cost-cutting with a series of job losses being announced over recent months. And in an interview with Laura Kunzberg, says some TV and radio services may have to go. He was also asked about artificial intelligence, and he said he was open to the idea of programming being made and presented by AI, but with strong human guardrails. He says he's keen to experiment with ideas that might add to creativity, but says it won't be a substitute for humans.
0: Pope Leo has warned the United Nations and other multilateral bodies are facing what he calls a crisis of effectiveness. Here's Frances Du.
1: The Pope made the comments during a speech at UNESCO headquarters in Paris, warning international dialogue risks becoming a charade rather than a way to seek the common good. Pope Leo also criticised world leaders who disrespect the rule of law, saying some invoke it when it serves them and disregard it when it restrains them. The remarks come during a tense UN General Assembly in New York, where the Pope also urged the world to reconsider the development of artificial intelligence, warning that AI could create a future where a paradise of machines takes control of the earth.
0: Russian President Vladimir Putin says all proposals for a settlement in Ukraine remain on the table. Russian state news agencies are reporting Mr. Putin says Moscow still needs to assess what is in its best interests. He says Russia is ready to resume negotiations with Kiev after last week's parliamentary elections. However, he also has accused Ukraine of trying to strike Moscow and attack polling stations. Meanwhile, President Volodymyr Zelensky says Russia has widened its attack to target Ukraine's data centers and internet providers. The World Health Organization says the Ebola outbreak caused by the Bundibugyo virus in the Democratic Republic of the Congo has spread to two additional health zones, bringing the total number affected to 63 across seven provinces. The newly affected zones are Bulu in Surubanji Province, Dungu in Oudouale Province, which borders South Sudan. Premier League football club Manchester City has been found guilty of breaching financial rules during a period when it won eight major trophies. Europe correspondent Mazoe Ford reports.
3: After a four-year investigation, Manchester City was charged in 2023 with more than 100 breaches of the Premier League's financial rules over a nine-year period. Now it's been found guilty of most of them. The Premier League claims City didn't provide accurate financial information that gives a true and fair view of the club's financial position. The club, which is one of the biggest in the league, denies all of the charges and says its case is supported by a comprehensive body of irrefutable evidence. Sanctions have not yet been decided, but could include points deductions, fines and possibly expulsion.
0: And in the AFLW, North Melbourne has reasserted itself as a premiership contender with a convincing 31-point win over Melbourne, 10-5-65 to 5-4-34. Star midfielder Jaz Garner kicked two late goals to help seal the victory. Meanwhile, in Saturday's other results, Carlton produced one of its best displays of the season, thrashing Richmond by 55 points. The final score was 11-10-76 to Richmond, 3-3-21. The West Coast Eagles held off Essendon by 10 points at Windy Hill, and the Bulldogs were too strong for Port Adelaide, beating them by 13 points. This is ABC News. We'll have more news in half an hour.
4: ABC Radio with Ashwin Sedgar. Quick update on the Don Bradman situation. Born in Coota, lived in Barrel. Thank you for that clarification text. And I have verified, I have fact-checked it. That is true. A mixed life. There's a little laneway, the most captivating laneway in Brisbane. It's called Bee Gees Lane in Redcliffe. Sorry, Moreton Bay in Redcliffe. And it is just, they lived there for a few years, not their whole life, but it's filled with songs, video, bronze statues of their life. It's just the most, yeah, captivating, reminiscing walk you can go on for the Bee Gees. So we honour our heroes in different ways, our icons, the Brad, the Don, the Beej. We look after them in different ways in our town. Now let's look after ourselves, our bones in particular. Let's keep them strong. Let's find out some tips to do that with Gordon Lynch, professor, who will be joining you after this song. This is Steve Winwood. Another great. This is Why You See a Chance.

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0: When we go to the gym, we think maybe we're looking after our cardio, perhaps our muscles, but we're also looking after the strength of our bones. It's important as we get older to look after those. So let us have a conversation about how to use the gym to maintain the strength of our bones, particularly as we get older. For this conversation, you are joined, as always, by Professor Gordon Lynch, who's the Director of the Centre for Muscle Research at the Department of Physiology at the University of Melbourne, with some tips for us. Hello, Gordon.
2: Hello, Ashwin.
0: Before we get to bones, now you have had quite a milestone. You've been on the radio for a long time. Before Rod Quinn mentioned to me, you were starting here before he was even on air. So it's been quite a while, and it's been acknowledged recently.
2: It has. I was very thrilled to receive some recognition for the work I do on the health and fitness segment on ABC Radio Overnight. So, now, as you say, now in my 25th year,
0: yeah.
2: I was given the Scientist Communicator Prize from the Australian Science Communicators Organisation. It was presented to me earlier this week in Brisbane, and it was just a wonderful thrill to receive that recognition for the work I've been doing, you know, for a long time. I am very dedicated, and I love the communication with our listeners, and it was just a great thrill for me to get that recognition, which doesn't come very often. So it's nice to be recognised by professionals. These are professional science communicators recognising an amateur like myself, who's a scientist who also does a lot of promotion of science in the media. So very nice, and it was an opportunity also to. You mentioned Rod Quinn. I'd worked for 19 of those 25 years with him, and either as a presenter or a producer. And more recently, Michael Pavlich was a great supporter of my work. Yourself, Ashwin, and Stuart, who support me every week, and we've been doing that together for quite some time now. And it was also an opportunity to thank the first producer of the show, and that's Helen Richardson. She was a long-time producer of ABC Overnight, and she was the person who gave me my opportunity all those many years ago. There was a story in the Herald Sun that I had written, the Herald Sun newspaper, and she called me and said, look, would you be willing to speak about this thing on ABC Radio Overnight this week? I said, I'd love the opportunity to do so. So it must have gone pretty well, Ashwin, because she called me the next week and said, would you mind doing it this week as well? And I've been doing it every single week now in my 25th year with the listening audience. And just to have that privilege to have a national audience to work with is and to communicate that work that way, it's a special opportunity. And I don't take it lightly. It's a great privilege. And I'm very grateful for the recognition that's been given to me.
0: It is well-deserved. You're always very much enjoyed by the audience. In fact, Huey has mentioned, he's texted now to say, Gordon is the best, make no bones about it.
2: very apt for this morning's topic.
0: Yeah. So, yeah, we're going to talk about bones this morning, maybe the forgotten element of the body when we're going to the gym. Tell us about this topic.
2: Yeah, look, I do mention about bone health every so often, and it's really important because, especially if we're thinking about falls, they're a major health concern as we get old, because falls can lead to pain and they can lead to fractures, and in the worst case scenario, that leads to a loss of independence. So finding ways to prevent falls and fractures is a very important public health concern. And calcium and vitamin D have long been associated with bone health. And we know that calcium is an important component of bone, and vitamin D helps the body absorb calcium to support bone formation. But the evidence, Ashwin, suggests that taking calcium or vitamin D alone doesn't reduce fracture risk. And if you take them together, that's also been queried as well. Despite vitamin D supplements, with or without calcium, still commonly being recommended for bone health. So in this latest research, which has just been published in the British Medical Journal, it was a review by Canadian researchers of 69 trials of that bone health and interventions of that bone health, involving around about 154,000 adults. And they compared calcium supplements, vitamin D supplements, or a combination of the two, with either a placebo or no treatment at all. And the focus was on whether the supplements actually reduced fractures and falls. And look, based upon the analysis of the relevant trials for each case, they found little to no effect on fractures, whether for calcium supplements, vitamin D supplements, or the combination of calcium and vitamin D together. So the same pattern sort of emerged when they looked at falls. Look, they said that their work should be interpreted carefully because some of the analyses were based on small numbers. When I think about 154,000 people, it sounds like a lot, but if we think about how many people are taking these worldwide, it's only a small fraction, and that was about the quality of the studies that they were reviewing that met certain criteria. So they said that their work may not apply to everyone, especially those with bone disorders or if you're receiving medication for osteoporosis. So there's some important caveats there as well. In the journal, they also had an editorial, and it said it reiterated the need for these more rigorous trials and whether supplementation may be beneficial for certain populations, especially those at high risk. But they also said that more attention should be paid to those interventions that have shown meaningful benefits for preventing falls and related injuries. And yes, Ashwin, you guessed it, that exercise was one of those things, balance training and resistance exercise, two things that can improve strength, stability and physical function. So my argument is that supplements might be helpful, but more likely and especially so when they're combined with the right exercise. And so our main question for this morning then is if we're going to take the supplements, but it's going to be done in conjunction with exercise, which exercise is the best for bone health? And look, I think it would be true. The research tells us that running and jumping exercises cause more bone formation than, say, walking exercise. But realistically, not everyone can perform those sorts of activities, especially older adults. So the best loading exercise, load-bearing exercise, is progressive resistance training. And we talk a lot about lifting weights and so on the show, getting more people involved in doing that if they can do it safely. Because as you adapt to the exercise and you become stronger, there's those rotational forces as you're lifting, which can stimulate bone growth. So it's really the best sort of exercise for doing it. And you can increase the resistance as you get stronger. The principle holds for both strengthening of bones and for strengthening of muscle. Bones tend to respond best to frequent dynamic movement. So running

0: fast, if you do more strides per minute, generally that forms more bone than, say, slower running or walking. And that's why I think not everyone can do that, and that's why resistance training is something that everyone can do if it's done safely. The other important aspect is short, intense bouts are more effective than longer workouts, and that's because the receptors that control the bone growth, the cells of the bone, they tend to become very desensitized very quickly. So shorter, more intense workouts, more effective for brain growth than longer workouts. So it takes about 8 hours to recover these bone cells to get them resensitized to produce more bone cells. So if you do a second training session before then, it's actually going to interfere and defeat the purpose. So make sure you're resting sufficiently between exercise bouts for those benefits to occur. So I think about the key thing I wanted to say about exercise, it's prevention is best, but it's never too late to start, because new bone growth can occur at any age, recognising that the greatest gains occur during the adolescent years. So young people who do load-bearing sporting activities before puberty generally have higher bone mineral content than those who didn't exercise. Now, young girls might reduce their risk of having brittle bones later in life if they do weight-bearing exercises like gymnastics during that time. So I think exercise is important. It's going to be important for developing bone, so developing bone mass during the youth, but it can maintain bone mass or reduce bone loss as we get older if we're exercising appropriately. It preserves muscle strength and postural stability, reduces the risk of falling and suffering those fractures later in life. So the key message is that exercise can improve bone strength at any age. Please remember, we need to get the all clear from your GP or your specialist to do exercise. So you're performing the right exercises for you and for your health conditions. So don't just hear me and say, oh, I better go out and do this. You need to check appropriately with your GP or specialist first. Promoting exercise is very important, but you know, it's only if it's safe and effective to do so. So make sure we do that. But a good message about fractures and bone health with exercise, but also some interesting latest research that needs us to take a little bit more care when we're assessing the effectiveness of these supplements.
1: You're listening now to Gordon Lynch, Professor and Director of the Centre for Muscle Research in the Department of Physiology at the University of Melbourne, talking about working up our bone strength. Are people quite varied genetically, Gordon, in their bone density?
0: Yeah, so it will vary. And so, you know, different frames that we have and the loading on those bones, you know, larger people, and it's true that if you're heavier, the bones tend to be loaded more as well. And so the incidence of osteopenia or osteoporosis, you know, the porosity of bones as we get older will tend to be less in those individuals. But I think anyone benefits when we're exercising and stimulating bone growth appropriately. And that's why I think I really would push the message about resistance training, because it's not just about building muscles. Thinking about the whole dynamic action of lifting weights, it's really how we move and how we load our skeleton to perform tasks. And so if when we're lifting loads and we're doing those, the bones are being sort of receiving rotational forces as we're performing those exercises, that's what's stimulating bone growth. So, yes, we're genetically different in terms of how much we can lay down and so on, but we need to stimulate the skeleton to produce the bone cells, and that's, you know, choosing the right exercise to do so. Just taking the supplements alone is not going to be sufficient. We have to really think about stimulating the body to get the receptors activated, and then the nutritional side of it and the other bits and pieces come into it once we've got the body ready to adapt to the challenge we've given it.
1: Gordon, you mentioned taking appropriate rest in between as well. So Alex has said, just to clarify, Gordon, if I leave my next session till next year, I won't be doing any long-term damage to my bones.
0: Alex, very good. The idea is we're doing regular exercise, but we always talk about, you know, the idea of stimulating the body to adapt. The adaptation to the challenge we give the body means we need to rest appropriately to allow the body's, magic to happen. All those processes, those physiological processes, metabolism, etc., need time to ensure that we're actually getting the benefit for the investment we've given. So, Alex, that's too long a wait. We'll just make sure we're putting it into the rest is into the regular schedule of exercise.

0: Right, you've got to use the fine print, Gordon. People are just looking for a way out, so we'll see. We'll see. Now, Dave has joined us for this conversation. Good morning, Dave.
1: Morning, guys. Yeah, like, I've only been in the half an hour listening to you, but, like, I used to do scaffolding for years and manual labour for years since I was 15. Now, I'm 68. I had back surgery in 2002, and as I said to the other guy, I jokingly say I feed the melanoma, and I've always used the sun as a benefit. So what's the benefit of sun compared to taking supplements and vitamin D?
2: Yeah, I think that's a very good point, Dave. And yes, there's a very important health message about, in this country especially, we have, sunshine more so than many other countries, and there's a tendency for us to get overexposed to sunlight. Sunlight's important for natural vitamin D production. But the fact is, what's the dose of vitamin D that's important to stimulate that production without tipping the balance? So we do the slip, slop, slap campaign, which has been very effective, and wear a hat, of course. So that's because of the sun protection. But there's also the recognition that some level of sun exposure is important for general health, and that's the important about the regular rhythms of our body, which are dictated by the patterns of sunshine and darkness, but also the fact that the sunlight is important for the natural vitamin D production. So exposure of the skin to a certain amount is important, except that some people have different skin types that are more susceptible to damage and so on, and that's why the health message has always been about caution. So I don't dispute the fact, Dave, that the sunshine is important and we need to get a certain dose of it. We just need to be careful that we're getting that right dose and not overdoing it. But some exposure is going to be important for natural vitamin D production.
1: Yeah, okay.
0: Thank you for calling in, Dave. A couple more questions, Gordon, from you, for you. Would having an injection for my bones at 89 make any difference? That's from Joy.
2: Yes, so when we're talking about, this is an important statement from the authors of this big review of all these different studies. Not all the results that they've said are applied to everybody, especially those with certain bone disorders or receiving medication for osteoporosis. So if you're receiving an injection from your GP or specialist for a bone condition, that's the thing we take as the most important, not necessarily the supplementation with the calcium or the vitamin D. It's that category of patient that's got osteoporosis or osteopenia or receiving a medication for that purpose, I don't think the results apply generally. But the same thing, or I would hope, would the exercise would play a role. And it's managing what you can do and not overdoing it. And I sometimes people say, oh, you recognize, you're recommending exercise to people that can't do it. And that's not what I'm saying. I'm saying you do what you can do on the basis of the recommendation from your medical specialist. And that's when we have an exercise prescription that's designed for the individual, not someone that someone's friend does or what someone's relative does. It's really about a personalized prescription. And so the receiving the medication is really important, but there are other things we can do for bone health as well. And that's why I always put a possibility of doing exercise in conjunction with the medications you're receiving.
0: Gordon, a few people have asked about osteopenia exercises. I'll just give you one question from Terry saying, what is the best exercise for osteopenia in T11 and T12 in the spine? You can answer that or speak more generally about osteopenia and what you're suggesting.
2: Yeah, we have to be careful depending on where the osteopenia is. So that's the first evidence that there may be a bone weakening, potential for porosity later down the track, and that's picked up by a DEXA scan usually. I had one after I was diagnosed as being a celiac after my cancer surgery and all the problems I had, and I was diagnosed as a celiac. Part of that was having a bone scan. And this is, you're talking to someone who's been doing resistance training all their life, and I had pockets of osteopenia in certain parts of my spine and so on. So it happens even if you're doing the right exercises as well. But those right exercises are meant to be strengthening the bones and making sure we're protecting them. So I would always say which exercises are recommended depends on the location of where that bone weakening is. So it's not good to say you should do this, that, or the other if you're going to be aggravated.

0: in the condition by doing that exercise. So once you get diagnosed and you know the region that is affected, my recommendation then is if you seek out the next health expert, an allied health professional, a physiotherapist or a clinical exercise physiologist or someone who can design a program with that condition in mind and can design the program that's going to benefit, not harm. And that's, we don't want to exacerbate the possibility of getting osteoporosis from osteopenia by doing the wrong exercise. So exercise is going to be beneficial if it's the right exercise for the condition that you have.
1: Gordon, there's just a minute till the news, but the question came in saying, would doing Pilates help too? Is there anything you can give us in that minute?
0: Yes, so Pilates is very good as a resistance exercise as well, because it's a dynamic sort of loading of the bones and muscles and joints. The same thing with, Tai Chi and those sorts of exercises. That's about dynamic movements and changing posture and balance. So we're talking about balance, we're talking about falls prevention. Balance is going to be critical. Dynamic strength is important. So Pilates, Tai Chi, those sorts of exercises, I hope in conjunction with traditional resistance training, because those rotational forces as we're lifting is what really will stimulate bone cell production. So that is really important to have a combination of things. But yes, Pilates is going to be a good exercise. So is Tai Chi, and so is, of course, resistance training. That load-bearing exercises are the ones which will stimulate. And if we can do more sort of kinetic exercises, more rapid exercises, that's great. But I know that not everyone can do that.
1: Good to know. Gordon, thank you for your time today.
0: Thanks a lot, Ashwin.
1: That is Professor Gordon Lynch there, Director of the Centre for Muscle Research in the Department of Physiology at the University of Melbourne. Gordon will be back same time next week. 25 years in broadcasting, a wonderful achievement. I'm Ashwin Seke. You've been listening to ABC Radio Overnights. I'll be back with you tomorrow with a music special and plenty more. So stick around for your local programming coming up next.
2: Good morning, Emily Lawrence with ABC News. A Sydney man has become the first person sentenced under mandatory minimum jail terms for performing a Nazi salute. The 28-year-old's been sentenced to 3 years in prison with a non-parole period of 18 months. The AFP began investigating him last year over an offensive online post directed at an Australian high office holder. Police later seized Nazi paraphernalia from a home in Beacon Hill, including a uniform, hat and far-right literature. A former Sydney childcare worker who allegedly abused more than 130 children is now facing an additional 115 charges. Police allege Hamish Tate abused the children who he met at five early childhood education centres over a 16-year period between 2009 and 2025. It brings the total number of charges to 444, most of which are for producing child abuse material. The 35-year-old's been in custody since he was arrested and charged in July last year and is due to return to court next month. Chinese leader Xi Jinping has left the United States after a whirlwind three-day summit. North America correspondent Cayman Gok reports.
3: On his final day in Washington, D.C., Xi Jinping took part in a meeting over tea and a visit to the National Archives with Donald Trump. During the high-stakes visit, the two leaders discussed artificial intelligence, trade, Iran and Taiwan. It's yet to be seen if any major breakthroughs come from the three-day summit, which was heavy on pomp and pageantry. President Trump and Xi are expected to meet again in November at the Asia-Pacific Economic Cooperation Summit in China. Cayman Gok, ABC News, Washington.
2: A woman who spent nearly 15 years on death row in Indonesia for drug trafficking as part of the Bali Nine has been released from prison. Mary Jane Veloso was granted a presidential pardon this week, allowing her to walk free. She was scheduled to be executed in 2015 alongside the eight others convicted of drug crimes, including two Australians, but was granted a last-minute reprieve. She was handed back to authorities in her homeland of the Philippines in 2024 to serve the rest of her sentence. School strikes are taking place across Germany to protest against the possible reintroduction of compulsory military service. A new law introducing voluntary military service came into force in January with the aim of recruiting volunteers to increase the number of soldiers. If too few volunteers come forward, a form of compulsory service could be considered. People are being warned to allow extra travel time on New South Wales roads this weekend. School holidays have officially begun. Transport for New South Wales Coordinator General Hal Collins says holiday makers should choose public transport where they can.
4: You might find, for example, the Sydney airport is particularly busy. If you have a choice, maybe public transport rather than trying to drive to the airport, and leave plenty of time for your journey. Don't forget, live traffic is there for you to look at real time.
2: In the NRL, the Sydney Roosters are the first team into the grand final, beating the Dolphins 36 points to 20 in the preliminary final at Brisbane's Lang Park. Quentin Hull has the details.
5: The Roosters controlled the contest from the outset, scoring the opening three tries en route to a 7-4 victory, which sends the Bondi Base Club back to the grand final for the first time since 2019. Winger Mark Nwanganetawase scored twice. Halfback Sam Walker got through the game unscathed on his injured ankle, but there are concerns for the Roosters, with forward Victor Radley on report and utility Connor Watson set to be ruled out of the grand final after missing the second half of the preliminary final with a grade 1 head injury assessment. More than 52,000 fans saw the Dolphins beaten in their fourth season and first trip to the preliminary final. Quentin Hull, ABC Sport, Brisbane.
2: 100,000 spectators are expected to pack out the MCG to see Fremantle take on Brisbane in the AFL grand final. More from Mackenzie Archer.
6: More than 114,000 passengers are expected to pass through Melbourne Airport today, with West Australian and Queensland fans flocking to Melbourne for the decider. Some committed Melbourne Cricket Club members have been camping out the front of the MCG overnight, hoping to nab one of the few unreserved seats. And celebrations are extending beyond the stadium, with two diehard Dockers fans to tie the knot outside the G this morning in a purple-themed wedding. Before the match, Kylie Minogue will take to the stage for her hotly anticipated pre-game show. The game kicks off at 2:30 this afternoon.
2: Isolated showers for central and southern parts of the coast and southern inland tending scattered on the south coast. Chance of storms through the southern, central and eastern districts, dry and sunny in the far northwest. Sydney's weather mostly sunny, a top of 29 degrees. ABC News.
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7: Broadcasting from Dharawal Nation country on the last weekend of September, a week before the October long weekend and the start of daylight saving next weekend. Ngara Nandi Yandajambe. Listen, look and go slowly. From Dumbarton to Dapto, Russell Vale to Royal National Park, and Joadja to Jarrowa. Thank you to Fairlie Hamilton for keeping the light on for local ABC Saturday breakfast while the marked man gallivanted again. I've got 11 African nations under my belt now. Only 44 to go? 43, actually, yes. I had a close-up, very personal experience with a male lion cub that, let's just say, got a little playful, nearly knocked me off my feet. He had his claws retracted as he hit me in the chest, but my life, my ABC life flashed before me, let me tell you. I can vouch for the 1975 Volkswagen combi van colour called Kalahari Tan. That's exactly the colour that Kalahari Desert sand looks like. It's even deeper red than the Robertson soil. Yeah. Talking about red, a red hot day on the way, although a cool spring walk to work for me at 5:00 this morning. It was 15 degrees with a light breeze, but a taste of summer today and then a cold change from what I can see. But we'll garner all of that detail from the Bureau of Meteorology after the 6:30 news. Locally, I'd like to wish happy birthdays to a few friends and colleagues. Jared Costello works at Wollongong Council. Aaron Bushby, friend of my daughter's from high school. Peter Tenhave, ABC listener for sure, and an engineer. Sharon Sackett, wonderful local lady and wife of a great friend of mine, Robert, and Lynn McComb. Illa Warren, who's, I think, moved to the Tarmor region. You all share your birthday with Aussie darling Olivia Newton-John, who's going to be the feature of Mark's mini quiz this morning. School and TAFE holidays underway, how the beach flags go up, our local council pools open for the season. We've got a full moon tonight.

0: spring equinox just behind us, and the clocks go forward next weekend. Being the last Saturday of September, it's the AFL Grand Final this afternoon from 2:30, I believe. And in the NRL, the Dolphins are out of the race for NRL glory as they were defeated by the Roosters last night. Okay, so to the forecast, it does say this, 31 degrees for Bulambi today and a possible late shower. Nowra, you're going to top out at 33, but you'll halve that temperature for Sunday pretty much. You're just 17 degrees on the coast after the cool change comes through later today. Albion Park, 31 degrees is your expected top for Saturday the 30th. Sorry, 30th? It's the 26th. What are you talking about? It's the 26th. Bulambi, 28 degrees. No, that's Barrel, 28 degrees. Goulburn, 27. And Ulladulla, 29 degrees. If you hear a little wheeze in my chest, I was... the whole plane. We went from Harare at 26 degrees to Johannesburg at, I don't know, minus 26. It was freezing and wet. We got drenched getting to the bus and ended up with a bit of a throat issue. Anyway, I'm pretty well, just that my chest is a bit wheezy. So tomorrow, after the change, 17 degrees for the coast. Monday, cloudy and 18. Tuesday, Wednesday, Thursday, things warm back up. And by Friday, you're going to expect like high 20s will be the top temp. And sunny conditions for most of the week, in fact, until Friday, when there could be a shower or two and 28 degrees. On the coastal waters today, just be aware that there's strong wind warning. First of all, there's northerly winds, and I don't believe that's where the warning is. I think as they shift south, that's where the strong wind warning will occur, and that happens, according to this forecast in front of me, either late morning or afternoon. And those winds could reach 30 knots by the evening, with squalls possibly with the wind change. Is a squall kind of like a gust? Is that what a squall is, or is it longer than a gust of wind? Maybe some experts can tell me. Seas 1 to 1.5 metres. Northeasterly swell. And that's for today. Then tomorrow, the strong wind warning will be for those southerlies continuing, and seas whipping up to 2.5 metres and a southerly swell prevailing right into Monday. Traffic. Nothing locally, just some scheduled roadworks at General Holmes Drive, off-ramp to the Foreshore Road. Could affect your travels to the airport, possibly. Mount Ousley, looking good. In fact, I can't even see a vehicle on Mount Ousley. Taraji, flowing nicely. Albion Park, looks great. Bulleye, I love that angle the camera has at Bulleye there. You see the undulation towards the Black Diamond Bridge. One car on the road there. Oak Flats, the raised roundabout, looking fine. And North Wollongong, everything's flowing beautifully at this stage. With the trains, buses replace them between the Gong and the Bomb. That's between Wollongong and Bomaderry this weekend. Between Port Kembla, Wollongong and Central, trains are running, but to a changed timetable. A couple of our regulars have texted in this morning. It's, 11:30 past 6. We're heading to Mark's mini quiz in just a minute's time. First of all, Mark, the delivery driver. He says, dear Mark and crew, that's Marcus, my producer. Here's a weather report from South Ulladulla about half an hour ago, around 19 degrees and 3 bogan moths per cubic metre. Milton, currently 22.5 degrees. And only one bogan moth per cubic metre. Funny thing, he says, as he heads south, the occasional splatter of the moth on the windscreen, but heading north, a much larger intensity of bogan moths. What does that mean, I wonder? That's an interesting scientific observation there. Mark, the delivery driver, wishing us a happy weekend, brought in by the northwest wind, perhaps is his answer to why the moths are being splattered more as he heads north. That could be right. And Brendan the Garbo, I call him Brendo, says, welcome back, Mark. Keen to hear your African stories. He had plenty to tell, let me tell you there. It is 12:30 past 6 on Saturday Breakfast.
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0: As you know, I love a bit of history. On this date, back in 1950, so that's the 26th of September,

1950, the United Nations troops recapture Seoul from North Korean forces during the Korean War. 1957, the iconic musical West Side Story premiered on Broadway. So what's that, nearly 70 years old? 1960, 66 years ago, the first televised US presidential debate took place between JFK and Richard Nixon. I remember this day. I wonder where you were on this day, 1983, when Australia 2, with the winged keel, won the America's Cup. I remember watching it downstairs with my dad at our then Balgowney house. That was really quite captivating, marking the first time, of course, since the US lost the trophy since 1951. Yeah, where were you that day? Can you recall that day? Eh? Now, I'm playing This Is The Music Bed because Olivia is the feature of Mark's mini quiz today, born on this date, 1948. I've got a question for you about Olivia in just a second. But sharing the birthday, along with the locals I mentioned just earlier, Ian Chappell turns 83, Steve Montaghetti, 64, and Michael Matthews, who many think is my son, who's the same age as my eldest daughter, cyclist, 36 years of age today. He's not, by the way, from what I know. Other notable birthdays, Johnny Appleseed. Is he a real person? 1774. 1849, Ivan Pavlov, the Russian psychologist known for his classical conditioning. T.S. Eliot, influential poet and essayist, born in 1888. Serena Williams turns 45 today. And I can never pronounce this guy's last name. Jim Caviezel, I think, the actor. He turns 58. He played Jesus in Mel Gibson's The Passion. George Gershwin, born 1898. So many birthdays today. Summertime, I might play from him later. But Olivia, are you ready for Mark's mini quiz right on 6:15 on a Saturday breakfast, the 26th of September? Born 78 years ago. My question for you is this. Where was Olivia Newton-John born? What county, if you like, city and country? That's Mark's mini quiz. Call now. You'll win something from the ABC prize cupboard. We all know she kind of grew up in Melbourne, but where was Olivia Newton-John born? 1-300-973-300. Please call now. Mark's mini quiz is open.

0: Hey, Mark's Mini Quiz is open. Where was Olivia Newton-John born on this date 78 years ago? Quick, the song's running out. 1-300-973-300. It wasn't in Australia. Do you know where Olivia was born? Please tell. Because Mark's Mini Quiz is open. We've got some finance coming your way shortly on ABC Illawarra, but Mark's Mini Quiz is waiting to be won by you. 1-300-973-300.
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0: Okay, all right, it's Saturday the 26th. What's going on? Mark's Mini Quiz up for grabs. Oh, Olivia, we all know where Olivia was born, don't we? Okay, we'll have some finance in the meantime. Mark's Mini Quiz is still open. Call 1-300-973-300. Here's some finance from ABC's David Chow.
2: What's been a gloomy end to the week with the ASX down 0.4% and the All Ords doing a little bit worse after heavy losses across most sectors, though the Aussie dollar bounced back to 70.2 US cents. And overseas, markets in the US, Britain and Hong Kong didn't do terribly.

0: Administration are now demanding higher compensation for the higher risk of inflation, especially due to America's $50 trillion debt pile, which is being driven even higher by its war with Iran. And that pushed up the US government's 30-year borrowing cost to its highest level since 2004. Similar story for the Australian government, which also saw its interest repayments shoot up to their highest level in at least a decade. And finally, it seems the Reserve Bank is having a bit of trouble controlling inflation within its own walls. The union representing RBA workers lodged a dispute against the bank at the Fair Work Commission. Workers there are campaigning for an 11% pay rise over 3 years and a clause which triggers additional pay rises if inflation outpaces their wages, which tells you how confident the RBA is feeling about its own ability to bring inflation down with rate hikes. And that's finance.
1: Thank you, David Chow from ABC Finance. Mark's mini quiz still open. It's 19 and a bit past 6 on a Saturday, the 26th of September.
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1: Olivia Newton-John, born on this date 78 years ago. What city or county, country was she born in? Ian from Dapto, please enlighten us.
3: It's the United Kingdom, I know that.
1: yes, United, true. Can you bring us a county, perhaps, or a city?
3: County or city? I really didn't do that much research. I know she was English. That's as far as I go. Let's go. I know she's not Lancashire, so let's go Sussex.
1: Okay. It's you know what? I hate to do this on a Mark's mini quiz, and it's rare that I do. Sorry, Ian. No, it's not Sussex.
3: It's
1: but
3: okay.
1: Thanks for opening the gates for us this morning. All right.
3: Well, I'm going to work, so I do too early trivia sometimes in the morning. So I thought I'd do it to the morning as well.
1: And which direction are you heading, Ian?
3: I'm heading to BlueScope at the moment.
1: So you're being plundered by bogan moths.
3: Yes, they. I filled up the water container in the car, and they flew out of my engine bay, all of them. There's sort of so many of them.
1: Yeah, yeah. I watched my producer. He was actually lifted from his house by bogan moths and blown here today, the poor guy.
3: It's nice to see them.
1: Yes and no. Yes and no. Thank you, Ian. Have a lovely day. Stay safe at BlueScope, doing your bit for Australia. That's lovely. Okay, so Mark's mini quiz is still open. This is exciting. I've never had errors before many times. Alex from Mount Kembla. Olivia Newton-John. Okay, so we know it was the UK. Okay. Can we be more specific?
4: We can. She was born in Cambridge.
1: Cambridge. An upper class part of the UK, would you agree?
4: Very nice, very nice.
1: I noticed now that Steve just dropped off the line because you've won Mark's mini quiz. Alex from Mount Kembla.
4: Thank you.
1: Hey, what part of Mount Kembla do you reside in, Alex?
4: Just above the school.
1: Just above Benjamin's Road and Slow's Corner?
4: Yep.
1: Yeah, I guess you know they're relatives of mine, do you? The Slows and the Benjamins?
4: No, I didn't know the Slows were, but they're not there anymore.
1: No, they're not. No, they're not.
4: They've been gone a long time.
1: You know, the number of people that think Slows Corner means slow down, but it's actually the name of the Slows family that married the Benjamins, yeah?
4: Oh.
1: That's the story. See, I come from Robert Benjamin, my great-great-grandfather.
4: Yes. Yeah. We drive past Matthew's flat.
1: Yes, you do. I know.
4: Quite a few times a day.
1: I only mention it every day, that's all. Hey, Alex, you've won Mark's mini quiz.
4: Excellent.
1: I think it's your first time, too.
4: It is.
1: Oh, how lovely. You say hi
4: to... It is indeed.
1: Say hi to Benjamin Road as you go past today. Okay. Slow's Corner and all those other parts. Kirkwood Place, all the other relos.
4: Yep, Ryan. And...
1: That's right, indeed. Hey, okay, I'm putting you back to Marcus. Ask Marcus about his trip to ABC this morning. All these bogan moths picked him up and brought him here. There were so many of them. No,
4: We haven't had any up here yet.
1: You're protected by the escarpment, I believe. Thank you, Alex. I'll put you back to Marcus, and you have won Mark's mini quiz for, what is it, September the 26th.
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1: A surplus of funny business. ABC.

Illawarra Saturday Breakfast with Mark Matthews. It is 23 and a half past six. Kathy from Canyon Lee says, hi, Mark. Conservationists are actually trying to monitor the Bogong moths by using the moth tracker site. They need everyone who sees them to notify them to see if they are thriving. I know I'm kind of taking the mickey out of the Bogongs today, but technically, yes, we are intrigued about their lifestyle and about their numbers and their health and vitality, etc., etc., although we find them quite annoying sometimes. Thank you, Kathy, for that little reminder. And I probably should warn you, this will be an Olivia Newton-John zone today as we celebrate 70 years of her birth.

0: All of us high school boys, when our voices broke, wished we could have been the bass singer for Let Me Be There with Olivia Newton-John. But Mike Sames, he got the gig. That's his raspy bass voice you heard there. It is 7:30 past 6 on ABC Illawarra Saturday Breakfast with Mark Matthews. We'll have a look at some sports fixtures next.
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0: Of course, being the last Saturday in September, the AFL Grand Final is today. And tomorrow in the NRL, an elimination final, the second elimination final. I think it's, is it Penrith Panthers and the Newcastle Knights? I don't think anyone's going to begrudge the Knights if they win that or and go further. Last night, though, the Dolphins were knocked out by the Roosters, so the Roosters will be one of the grand finalists next weekend against either Penrith or the Knights. In men's local soccer, a grand final triple header at Crean Park in Cringilla. Port Kembla take on Coniston in the second grade. That's midday today, I believe. Cringilla Lions versus Wollongong United. That's at 2:30. And in first grade, Albion Park White Eagles battle Wollongong United at 5 o'clock. Plenty of soccer, or football, I should call it, at Crean Park this afternoon. In women's soccer, the grand final doubleheader is at Lakeland's Oval in Dapto. 12:30 there, see Coniston take on Shell Harbour City. And from 3:30, the university team will fight for the win against Shell Harbour City. And that's a local sport for you. Plenty of that this weekend. Is next weekend the grand final. Then the following weekend is Bathurst 1000, I believe, is usually the way it kind of runs, isn't it? Hey, coming up before 7 o'clock, we highlight the fact that Mary Poppins writer, Helen Lyndon Golf, also known as P.L. Travers, spent many of her formative years in the town of Barrel. So we'll be highlighting that before 7 o'clock, and particularly that monstrosity. No, I wouldn't say that. I'd say large, beautiful, 5-metre-tall bronze statue of Mary Poppins, which has been there in Barrel for the last 14 years. Right now, though, news time, it is 6:30 on ABC Illawarra.
4: Good morning, Emily Lawrence with ABC News. A Sydney man's been jailed for a year for performing a Nazi salute, becoming the first person sentenced under new mandatory minimum sentencing laws. Police found a video of 20-year-old Nathan Balesti performing the salute at his Northern Beaches home in December last year. He was also charged over a series of online posts, including one which called for Prime Minister Anthony Albanese to be kidnapped. Balesti pled guilty to the charges and was sentenced yesterday to 3 years imprisonment, including a non-parole period of 18 months. A 17-year-old boy has been charged with intent to murder over the alleged stabbing of another teenager in Sydney's southwest. Police say 17-year-old boy was found with stab wounds to his upper body at Earlwood last Friday night. He was taken to hospital in a serious but stable condition. Following an investigation, another 17-year-old boy was charged yesterday and refused bail to face a children's court today. Lebanon's Prime Minister has called for a full withdrawal of Israeli troops as part of an end to the war with Israel. America's editor John Lyons reports.
5: In an address to the UN General Assembly, Lebanese Prime Minister Nawaf Salam told the chamber his country found itself facing a war it did not choose. He called for a consolidated ceasefire and full Israeli withdrawal from Lebanese territory. Earlier this year, Israel began a ground invasion into southern Lebanon against the Iran-backed Hezbollah, shortly after the US and Israel launched its war against Iran. The United Nations has estimated more than 1 million Lebanese have been displaced since March, almost 1 in 5 of the population.
4: Russian President Vladimir Putin says all proposals for a settlement in Ukraine remain on the table. Russian state news agencies are reporting Mr. Putin says Moscow still needs to assess what is in its best interests. He says Russia's ready to resume negotiations with Kyiv after last week's parliamentary elections. However, he's also accused Ukraine of trying to strike Moscow and attacking polling stations. A woman's died after being struck by a vehicle on the Monero Highway in the snowy Monero region. The woman in her 60s was hit about 1 kilometre south of Bredbow last night. A 54-year-old driver was uninjured and taken to hospital for mandatory testing. Train passengers in parts of Sydney are being told to make alternative plans with track work on several lines this weekend. Replacement buses will run between Cabramatta and Granville on the T2 both days. There'll also be no trains between Wollongong and Bomaderry on the south coast. The Sydney Metro is suspended between Chatswood and Sydenham. In the NRL, the Sydney Roosters have booked their place in this year's grand final with a dominant 36-20 victory over the Dolphins in front of over 52,000 fans at Lang Park. It's the team's first grand final appearance since their 2019 premiership, and they'll face either Penrith or Newcastle, who play on Sunday. Halfback Sam Walker's told ABC Sport his side's effort was terrific.
6: Really proud of the boys for digging deep. I've just

0: It's hard to put into words, but we know we've got one more to go. We won't be celebrating anything at the moment. It'll feel even sweeter next week.
1: Excitement is building for this afternoon's AFL Grand Final showdown. More from Ciara Jones.
2: Brisbane head into their fourth straight Grand Final as slight favourites as they chase a third consecutive premiership. It's a feat not achieved since Hawthorn completed a three-peat in 2015. Fremantle is chasing history of its own, hoping to claim a maiden flag after joining the competition in 1995. The Dockers got the better of the Lions when they last met, winning by 25 points in May. Thousands of Queenslanders have made the trip south to Melbourne, while a large crowd is expected at a live viewing site at South Bank in Brisbane. The game begins at 2:30 at the MCG with rain forecast.
1: The Socceroos have come close to producing a stunning win over powerhouse Brazil in their international friendly in Townsville, eventually settling for a 1-1 draw. Australia has only scored one goal in eight previous meetings against the five-time world champions. In a 1-0 win in 2001, the two sides meet again in Brisbane on Tuesday. To the weather for New South Wales, showers for central and southern parts of the coast and southern inland, chance of thunderstorms through the southern, central and eastern districts, dry and sunny in the state's far northwest. Sydney's weather today mostly sunny, a top of 29 degrees. Right now it's 18 degrees on the coast, 14 in the west. Looking ahead for Sydney, showers tomorrow, a top of 19, cloudy on Monday, a top of 20, and cloud clearing on Tuesday, a top of 22. ABC News.
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3: And Mary Poppins is my feature before the 7 o'clock news. After 7, we're going to ask the question, how do you like your apple pie? With ice cream or with cream? Because this weekend at Glen Burnie Orchards, it's apple pie weekend. I wonder how Daniel Hayes from the Bureau of Meteorology likes his apple pie. Ice cream or cream, Daniel?
6: Ice cream all the way.
3: Ice cream all the way. That's two votes for ice cream. My producer is with you. I'm a cream kind of guy myself. I like the whipped cream. Nah, you like the ice cream, eh?
6: Gotta be. Yep.
3: Gotta be. What about apple crumble compared to apple pie, Daniel Hayes?
6: I like both.
3: Yes.
6: Don't have a strong feeling either way. Sure. Both are good.
3: Yeah. Either way, but ice cream is a must.
6: Yes.
3: You like that contrast between the icy ice cream and the heat from the apple, is that right?
6: Yes, I'm just not a big fan of cream in general.
3: Oh, I'm with you. I see how it's going now. Yes, all right. Now, let's have a look at today. We've got a little bit of a heat wave coming, and then do we have a classic southerly buster, or is it a more gentle change this afternoon?
6: It'll be quite a significant change coming through. It will get quite breezy and gusty with it. Yeah. We've got strong wind warning out for today around the coast, and that'll extend into tomorrow morning as well, and then things easing off after that has moved through. Looking at, some squalls as the system moves through, so, expected to be quite gusty. We're looking at still a fairly warm one, though, today ahead of that change, but it will be quite pronounced. We're looking at temperatures pushing up into the at least high 20s, but a lot of places going into the low 30s, 31 in Wollongong itself, about 33 at Nowra. Yeah. We're going for 28 at Barrel, though, so a little cooler, and Goulburn going for about 27. But, look, the difference will be a good 10 to 15 degrees between maximums today and tomorrow. So it is going to be quite a significant cold change come through. And that means the temperatures will remain fairly cool through into the start of the work week as well. It's not until about midweek, really, that we see temperatures pushing back above the average.
3: Mm. Hey, technical question for you, Daniel. On land, we often talk about gusts, wind gusts, which are typically, 3 seconds or so. Is a squall an equivalent gust but on the water?
6: It's a line of strong winds basically coming through and it is quite gusty, so you do see a significant jump up in that wind strength for a period, but it tends to be a bit of a line feature moving through, whereas your other gusts can be more isolated.
3: Random, gotcha. So, okay, so the squall is like a front, is it, that's coming up?
6: It'll

0: it will be associated with the movement of that that frontal system as it pushes up the coast.
1: Yeah, I got you. All right, lovely. Okay, so hot before the change later today, a cool Sunday, much precipitation in the change, Daniel?
0: Look, we could see falls pushing up into the 5 to 10, even 15 millimetres. It'll struggle a little bit because a lot of the showers will be coming through with those fairly fresh breezes. So unless you manage to string multiple showers over a period of a few hours, you're probably going to see them move through quite quickly and not have much of a chance to drop a larger accumulation. So it'll just depend on whether you can get showers coming in over the same area through a period.
1: Yeah, gotcha. So the strong wind warning today is for later when the southerly change comes through, and then that strong wind warning still for the southerlies tomorrow?
0: Yes, basically. Yeah. So that the change is through quite late in the evening. Yeah. So we may see those up to 30 knots persist into probably the more early morning period tomorrow before it then starts to ease throughout the day.
1: Yeah, gotcha. No, it's going to have a bit of a bite, isn't it, eh?
0: Yeah, it's certainly going to be quite a pronounced change. And, of course, it's coming through Melbourne today, right for grand final. So they're turning on some real Melbourne weather for the out-of-towners.
1: Indeed they are. For the week, though, it's then a progression. The temperature's rising back up to a almost summery end of the week by the look of it.
0: Yeah, that's it. The next next building of warmer temperatures ahead of the next front that will be due through. It'll get quite warm again by the end of the week, pushing back up into those higher 20s, even nudging some 30s again by Friday. So, yeah, we're definitely in this this seesaw sort of range with the fronts and the highs, definitely starting to see those really warm temperatures building between those systems.
1: Sounds like spring, doesn't it, eh?
0: Yeah, it's rather.
1: Hey, let's do a lap around the Great Southland. Thanks, Daniel.
0: Yeah, so look, it's going to be fairly similar sort of situation for both Canberra and Sydney today. We will have that fairly warm temperatures today, and then the change comes through throughout the course of the day. A little earlier in Canberra, perhaps, a bit later in Sydney, but all in all, a fairly cool day ahead for those tomorrow. As we mentioned in Melbourne, they've already got a bit of a rain band down there stretching across from that low pressure system that's developed over Western Australia. So that rain band has brought some light rain this morning. They expect to see that front push up through later this morning or early afternoon. That does bring the chance of the odd thunderstorm or two. It will bring quite cool weather through behind it, but hopefully things will settle down before the grand final this afternoon. Top of 15 there today. Down Hobart way, the front is moving through, well, much earlier this morning across Hobart. Just a top of 12 today and 15 tomorrow. Adelaide is getting a little bit of shower activity from that rain band stretching across from WA. Top of 19 there today, but it should largely clear up by tomorrow, and they'll start to warm a little, up to 21 tomorrow. Around Perth, look, that rain band and that low-pressure system is a little further inland from Perth. They could get a shower or two, but, it's still relatively cool for them. 18 today, but 23 tomorrow. And around Darwin, looking at a fairly warm 34 degrees today. Maybe some showers tomorrow, still going for 34, though. Brisbane has the chance of a shower today, 25 degrees at the top today, 27 tomorrow. That front, that southerly change, pushes up there for Monday, so it gets a bit cooler then. And across the centre, Alice Springs, look, a partly cloudy one today, 31 to the top today and 32 tomorrow. And, not too much changing through the centre at the moment.
1: Daniel Hayes, who loves ice cream with his hot apple pie. I've opened up a can of worms here, Daniel. I forgot about the custard lovers. And I've just been inundated, as you've been. We now have two votes for the custard and apple pie. I'm standing by myself. I'm the only cream lover with apple pie.
0: My wife would definitely go cream and custard.
1: Uh-huh.
0: Okay. Yeah.
1: Wow, I've run out of columns on my spreadsheet. All right, see ya. Thank you, Daniel.
0: Cheers.
1: Daniel Hayes from the ABC, no, from the Bureau of Meteorology, isn't he, on ABC Illawarra. The time right now, 17 to 7. Mary Poppins awaits us before the 7 o'clock news. Yes, keep your votes coming through. Do you like your apple pie with ice cream? Do you like it with custard? Do you like it with custard and cream? Do you like it with cream? What combinations do you like? Why? Because we're heading to Glen Burnie Orchards for apple pie weekend competitions this weekend at the end of September. Now, with the roads, I'm looking at all the cameras before me. Everything's flowing beautifully from Bulleye right through to Oak Flats from what I can see. And with the trains south of Wollongong, buses replace trains to Bomaderry. But from Port Kembla to Wollongong and then onwards to Sydney, trains are running, but to a weekend timetable, or a changed timetable, I should say. High tide is 8 o'clock of 1.5 metres, and a low tide is 2 o'clock of 0.4, with sundown tonight at 5 to 6. Wonder how Mark likes his apple pie. Cream, custard, cream and custard, ice cream. Mark, where shall I put your vote?
2: Scrooge Blue Ribbon on top, mate.
1: You're very specific with your ice cream, aren't you, hey?
2: Oh, yeah, that was grandmother's special.
1: I wish I'd gone with a landscape instead of portrait with this spreadsheet this morning. I've just gone. Let me just change the screen. So, yeah, that's better. Now I can put a column for specific ice creams. Streets Blue Ribbon. Excuse me, I've still got a bit of a wheeze from Johannesburg. Okay, here we go. What's happening in the lake? We've got a high tide upon us within the next hour or so, Mark.
2: Yeah, about the next hour. So the back edge, there's still be some nice ludric in the channel at the moment. So they've been quite solid through the week. But the story is a flathead out in the main lake at the moment. No. Still plenty there.
1: Right.
2: Once that heat starts barreling away, it gets everything active. So, as the channel's been quiet, a lot of people have been coming in. So there's no fish in the lake. I said, well, that's the channel. I said, you've got to get out into the main area. That's where all the action is at the moment. So
1: gotcha.
2: For those that have got a boat, it's a bit easier. For those that are waiting, it's a bit cooler. For those that don't want to do it, we'll all have to wait a bit until it actually excites up a little bit more. But I think the change coming through this afternoon, that'll slow the fishing down tomorrow. But as the heat gets back on during the week, just look out for those sunny days. If you get 3 or 4 sunny days in a row, you're guaranteed to have good action at the end of it. So, yeah, quite good.
1: Lovely. What about the beaches, Mark?
2: Yeah, beaches, plenty of salmon. The odd mulloway around at the moment for those that are fishing hard. Tailor are still around most entrances on the outgoing tide, so they're fairly active. So if you're on the edge of the surf club area, there's a nice gutter. Just got back from there, so a few nice fish there. But just out on the rocks as well, out on Windang Island, a few drummer to be had. So all in all, it's going to plan. It's sort of the season's following its natural course. So we expect a few prawns, I think, in the next dark in October. So those that want to get out for a bit of an early run, you might get that run out of the lake. It's virtually the one and only one for the year before you go back to the greasy prawns, which they aren't edible or too small or just bait fish, basically.
1: So the next run after the full moon tonight, which will be, about a week away?
2: Is
1: your best for you. And you could freeze those for Christmas, could you?
2: You can do, yeah. Most prawns that people eat, one year from the fish market have come from the year before. So, don't be afraid to freeze something down properly.
1: Right.
2: I'll keep fairly well. So, I've got a nice little stash of fish from my trip up north at the moment. I dropped some down the road the other day to my good friend Amos. So, hopefully he'll have a barbecue today with some of those. So
1: lovely.
2: He should enjoy it. Mm.
1: Fantastic. You're a generous man. Marcus, thanks for joining us on the ABC Saturday Brekkie Show. See you next time.
2: Take care, Mark.
1: Oh, the list is getting now. So what have we got? Steve from Currawong, he says custard, ice cream and cream on your apple pie. Why not have all three? Eh?
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1: 13 to 7 and Sarah from Gwynville says custard and ice cream together for your apple pie. Let's head to Ulladulla Marine Rescue and see how things are looking out the window as the high tide starts to peak. Myra, how does it look from your perspective?
9: Good morning to you. Oh, how's it looking? The trees are waving ever so gently. Boats are looking west-northerly, supposedly.
1: Sure.
9: And it's a bit hard to see out there. It's such a bright morning.
1: Got a lot of sun directly in your face, have you?
9: It is. I have got the blind down, but it's still streaking in.
1: Yep.
9: It looks nice. It looks No, it's beautiful. I know it's going to change, but...
1: Yes, yes, the calm.
9: A few boats out there. We're all getting out as quick as they can, I guess.
1: Yeah, gotcha. All right, lovely. Okay. Here's a random question for you, Myra. We're looking at apple pie this weekend. Are you an ice cream, cream, custard, or combination of either or any with your apple pie or apple crumble, perhaps?
9: What would I would have it plain.
1: You'd have it plain. Mm. See, I just never put enough columns on my spreadsheet here today. Plain apple pie, as is. Eh?
9: Or yogurt. How about that one?
1: Yogurt. Have you actually tried that?
9: I have. Okay. I'd rather have that than the others.
1: So many options, yeah. The wonderful thing about the ABC is with every person you speak to, there's a new view, isn't there? Right?
9: Correct, and that's very exciting.
1: It is very exciting. Okay, well, thank you. Well, it's the calm before the storm, no doubt. The big southerly coming up the coast. It's already coming through Melbourne as we speak, so it's only 1,000 k's away. Myra, thank you for your comprehensive report. See ya.
9: Absolutely, pleasure.
1: Bye-bye. Bye. ABC Illawarra, Saturday Breakfast with Mark Matthews.
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1: Okay, now each spring, children in the New South Wales Southern Highlands take part in an ageing ritual that preserves the town's unique connection with one of the most, I guess, beloved literary characters. Yeah, Australian-born author Helen Lyndon Goff, also known as P.L. Travers, spent her formative years in the town of Barrel. Now, her experiences as a child, as well as the town's local characters, became the inspiration, and she would later draw on them when creating the magical nanny Mary Poppins. Now, on Barrel Street in Glebe Park stands that 5-metre-tall bronze statue of Mary Poppins, erected 14 years ago. Twice a year, on the equinox, when, you know, autumn and spring, when the day is as long as the night, Year 6 students take the statue, or turn the statue, 180 degrees. The coming-of-age ritual reflects their transition into high school. Paul McShane is the instigator of the statue's appearance and change of season ceremony. Spoke with our producer, Sarah Moss, about why they do it.
6: My name is Paul McShane. We're here in Glebe Park in Barrel. It's adjacent to the Brabner Museum. And behind me is the Mary Poppins birthplace statue.

People who haven't read the Mary Poppins books don't realise that she's quite different in many ways to the movie. She's actually quite a magical character. She dances with the sun and the stars. She's really not of this world in many ways. Now, the reason the statue is here is because in 1907, the author of Mary Poppins, who was known as Helen Lyndon Gough, came here to live in Barrel for a decade with her family. And it was during that time here that we have compelling evidence now that shows that she created the character of Mary Poppins as a bedtime story for her sisters. Women authors were still somewhat looked down upon, and she wanted to be known as anonymous, but the publisher wouldn't let her, so they agreed on P.L. Travers, just using the initials, so that people wouldn't know whether she was a male or female. So when we celebrate our turning ceremony here on the equinox, where day is equal to night, she left the Southern Hemisphere as a young woman and went to the Northern Hemisphere and only really ever came back once. So she became a creature born in the Southern Hemisphere, really made her name in the Northern Hemisphere. But at this time in the equinox, the whole world can share it. P.L. Travers wanted to see a statue put in Central Park in New York. She suggested that, and it was taken up for a time, but it never happened. But during that time, she talked to a sculptor in England and got him to sketch her holding the umbrella, and that was used on the front of the New York Times as this proposed statue in New York. It didn't come to be, but I managed to track down who that sculptor actually was. It was a chap called Sean Crampton. He had died

0: And I managed to ring and speak to his widow, who remembered it all like it was yesterday. She remembered P.L. Travers, the visit, the posing for the sketch. We got permission from her to use that design for our statue. So we have built the statue that New York should have but never did. And it's actually based on a design that P.L. Travers herself proposed and in fact modelled for. So the provenance of this statue is about as authentic as it can be.
1: In every job that must be done, there is an element of fun. You find the fun and snap, the job's a game. And every task you undertake becomes a piece of cake, a lark, a spree. It's very clear to see.
0: There's a story in Mary Poppins in the Park called Nellius. Mary Poppins was involved in making that statue move. We don't know how exactly, but that statue got up and moved around the park, and it caused great consternation to the local council, to the mayor and the park keeper. Sort of that inspired me to think, okay, let's make the statue move. Well, the only way we could make it move was to turn it around. There was a group of guys, we called ourselves the Nellius Guild, and we would come out here in the middle of the night and manhandle and turn the statue. We had a secret mechanism to do it. So each equinox, this was done for 5 years, and it caused a lot of mystery and hubbub. And in fact, the deputy mayor, Gary Turlin, phoned me one day and said, we're infuriated about this upper council. We're going to get to the bottom of this. We want these vandals caught. And I had to sort of, in a roundabout way, explain to him that no, there was nothing to worry about. But then in 2016, we actually changed the location of the statue and we built this turntable. So she went on a jolly holiday for a period. When she returned, there was this beautiful turntable built that she now sits on. In the Mary Poppins books, she flies in on the east wind and out on the west wind. So the equinox is the change of season, the traditional change of season. In March, we're talking about the coming winter. But in spring, we're talking about here in Australia, talking about the coming summer, which is when the Mary Poppins stories are set. So in spring, we have the children of the same age as when she created the story here in Barrel, 12 years old. They're the year six children who are going to high school. They're about to have their own change of season. So we invite those children to come along and turn the statue around to celebrate not just the coming summer, but for them going from primary school to high school. And it's a really lovely, lovely time for them. They all think it's pretty special.
2: Thank you on unraveling all the story behind that 5 meter tall bronze statue of Mary Poppins in Barrel in Glebe Park. Paul McShane speaking with Sarah Moss, our ABC producer, on ABC Saturday Breakfast.
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2: Asking the deep and meaningful questions, how do you like your apple pie? M says you simply must have apple pie with cream, ice cream and custard. Tom asks the question, hey Mark, is anything happening in Wollongong today? Well, you better believe it. It's called Culture Mix. It'll be a highlight of our show a little later. Everything from the art gallery to the library, Crown Street, Kembla Street, plenty of Culture Mix from 11 o'clock. Tom, you can duck down and see that yourself. And Cheryl asks specifically if I can just add a little bit more detail as to when the change might be coming through after the heat builds today. Well, according to what we had in the conversation with the Bureau, it could be late morning or afternoon, this southern change coming after the hot Saturday morning. Cheryl, in Barrel, that's about all I can give you. Olivia Newton-John with John Farnham will take us to the news with Dare to Dream on ABC Illawarra, 78 years since Olivia was born in Cambridge, UK.
4: I am my

Day girl, Olivia Newton-John, born 78 years ago today with her duet buddy, John Farnham. Dare to Dream on ABC Illawarra News Time.

0: Sydney man jailed under new Nazi salute laws, and the BBC considers using AI presenters. This is ABC News. Good morning, I'm Emily Lawrence. A Sydney man who performed a Nazi salute has become the first person sentenced since a new mandatory minimum period of imprisonment was applied to the offence. Charlie McLean reports.
1: The Australian Federal Police began investigating Nathan Ballisty last year after he called for Prime Minister Anthony Albanese to be kidnapped in an online post. While searching his Northern Beaches home in December, officers found a copy of Adolf Hitler's Mein Kampf, alongside a video of Ballisty performing a Nazi salute. He later pled guilty to performing the salute and a series of other charges. He was sentenced yesterday to 3 years imprisonment, including a non-parole period of 18 months. He is the first person sentenced since new laws were introduced, adding a 12-month minimum term of imprisonment for the Nazi salute offence.
0: A Filipina woman who spent nearly 15 years on death row in Indonesia for drug trafficking has been released from prison. Mary Jane Veloso was granted a presidential pardon this week, allowing her to walk free. She was due to be executed in Indonesia in 2015, alongside two Bali Nine members, Australians Andrew Chan and Myron Sukumaran, but was granted a last-minute reprieve. She was handed back to authorities in her homeland of the Philippines in 2024 to serve the rest of her sentence. A former Sydney childcare worker who allegedly abused more than 130 children is now facing an additional 115 charges. Police allege Hamish Tate abused the children who he met at five early childhood education centres over a period of 16 years between 2009 and 2025. It brings the total number of charges to 444, most of which are for producing child abuse material. The 35-year-old's been in custody since he was arrested and charged in July last year, and is due to return to court next month. A teenager is due to front court today over the attempted stabbing murder of another teen in Sydney's southwest. Digby Worthmuller has the details.
2: Police found a 17-year-old with stab wounds to his upper body on Flinders Road in Earlwood Friday night a week ago. He was treated by paramedics before being taken to hospital in a serious but stable condition. A crime scene was set up at an amenities block in nearby Bayman Park and launched an investigation. Yesterday, officers arrested another 17-year-old boy at Burwood Police Station and charged him with wounding a person with intent to murder. He was refused bail and is due to face a children's court today.
0: Iran says it will not show flexibility over its nuclear program, even if the United States accepts a proposal to reopen the Strait of Hormuz, one of the world's most important oil shipping routes. A senior Iranian official has told Reuters the key waterway will remain closed until all of Tehran's conditions are met. Iran's offering to reopen the strait and end hostilities on all fronts if US oil sanctions are waived, frozen funds are released, and a naval blockade on Iranian ports is lifted. Lebanon's Prime Minister has called for a consolidated ceasefire in Israel's war with Hezbollah. America's editor John Lyons has more.
3: Shortly after the US and Israel launched their war against Iran in February, Israeli forces began a parallel operation in Lebanon against the Iran-backed Hezbollah. Speaking on the final day of the high-level week in New York, the Lebanese Prime Minister Nawaf Salam told the United Nations General Assembly that his country has been drawn into a war that it did not choose. The United Nations has estimated that more than 1 million Lebanese have been displaced since March, almost one in five of the population. Mr. Salam called for an end to the fighting, a full ceasefire and a full withdrawal of Israeli forces from Lebanon.
0: Xi Jinping has concluded his three-day visit to the United States after Donald Trump rolled out the red carpet for the Chinese leader. Here's North America correspondent Cayman Gok.
4: The multi-day summit included military flyovers, a state dinner and visit to the National Archives as Donald Trump declared he and Xi Jinping have never gotten along better. But beyond the pomp and ceremony, there are significant divides over trade, Taiwan and the war in Iran. While the US says a trade truce between the two countries has been extended till January, there has been little sign of any other major policy progress from the visit. The two will meet again in China in November for the Asia-Pacific Economic Cooperation Summit.
0: The time now is 5 minutes past seven. Surf lifesavers are back out on patrol across New South Wales beaches today, with authorities expecting one of their busiest summers yet. Around 21,000 volunteer lifesavers are returning as the red and yellow flags go up for the start of the school holidays. Shark surveillance drones will also operate across around 90 beaches from dawn until dusk. Surf Lifesaving New South Wales CEO Steve Pearce says recent drownings have highlighted the danger of swimming at unpatrolled beaches.
5: Every drowning that happened on the beach last year happened at a location where there was no lifesavers or lifeguards on duty. So, you know, we call them unpatrolled locations, and just really reinforces, look, the dangers of going there.
0: The far-left German politician on track to lead Berlin has vowed to protect Jewish life amid pressure over accusations of anti-Semitism within sections of her party. Elif Elrap led Die Linkar to its best result in the state election and is now seeking to form a coalition government. Ms. Elrap says all communities in Berlin must feel safe following the rise of anti-Semitic incidents in Germany.
6: And we too, as the left party, have a responsibility to bring people together and build bridges. It must also be absolutely clear that there can never be cause for violence, and that statements capable of making Jewish people afraid can never be voiced from our stages. That is absolutely unacceptable.
0: And still in Germany, school strikes are taking place to protest against the possible reintroduction of compulsory military service. A new law introducing voluntary military service came into force in January. German Chancellor Friedrich Merz made boosting Germany's military a priority following Russia's invasion of Ukraine. But if too few volunteers come forward, a form of compulsory service could be considered. The Director General of the BBC has indicated that AI could be used to create and present programs in future. Mark Britton says the organisation wants to experiment with technology. Here's the BBC's David Solito.
7: The BBC's new Director General, Matt Britton, is in the midst of some urgent cost-cutting, with a series of job losses being announced over recent months. And in an interview with Laura Kunzberg, says some TV and radio services may have to go. He was also asked about artificial intelligence, and he said he was open to the idea of programming being made and presented by AI, but with strong human guardrails. He says he's keen to experiment with ideas that might add to creativity, but says it won't be a substitute for humans.
0: Increased traffic is expected on the state's roads this weekend, with school holidays officially underway. Transport officials are warning drivers to allow additional travel time if they're heading away, with roads around Sydney Airport expected to be busy. Transport for New South Wales Coordinator General Howard Collins says people should check their vehicle is safe before hitting the road and take account of the extra traffic.
8: Take your time, never rush. Get those rest stops in, and lots of good places along the way that you can refuel and take a bit of a break. And the roads will be busy. Watch out for signing some slow-moving traffic, as a lot of people are heading out.
0: To finance, stocks on Wall Street have closed higher, lifted by Microsoft and other AI-related technology stocks, while high oil prices kept investors on edge. The Dow Jones Industrial Average gained 0.9%, the broad S&P 500 rose 0.5%, and the tech-heavy Nasdaq was also nearly 0.5% higher. The global benchmark Brent crude is lower at $104.60 US a barrel. Gold is stronger at $4,286 US an ounce, and the Aussie dollar is higher at 70.2 US cents. Now with sport, here's Mark Adenall.
9: The Sydney Roosters have booked their NRL grand final place and ended the Dolphins' season after a 36-20 victory in their preliminary final in Brisbane. The Roosters dominated from the start and were guided by their star halfback Sam Walker, who returned from injury. The Roosters will come up against either Penrith or Newcastle, who play tomorrow. Roosters prop Lindsay Collins has told ABC Sport his side is peaking at the right time.
10: Pretty surreal. Get the opportunity to win tonight, and we did that, and we got one more to go.
9: The AFL Grand Final at the MCG is just hours away, with the Brisbane Lions attempting to win three premierships in a row, while the Fremantle Dockers are looking to win their first flag. The Socceroos have come close to producing a stunning win over Brazil in their international friendly in Townsville, eventually settling for a 1-1 draw.
0: To the weather for New South Wales, showers for central and southern parts of the coast and southern inland, chance of storms through the southern and central and eastern districts, dry and sunny in the far northwest. Sydney's weather, mostly sunny, a top of 29 degrees. Right now it's 19 on the coast, 16 in the west, showers tomorrow for Sydney, a top of 19. ABC News.
11: Thank you, Emily. 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
11: Broadcasting from Dharawal Nation Country, Ngara Nandi Janda Janbai. Listen, look and go slowly. On this, the last weekend of September, a week before the October long weekend and the start of daylight saving. From Dumbarton to Dapto, Russell Vale to Royal National Park, and Joadja to Jeroa. A hot day on the way, a taste of summer. According to the Bureau, the northerly winds initially will then swing to the south in a fairly strong southerly change sometime after the middle of the day, depending where you are, of course. And it's kind of hard to nail down these things specifically, but it seems like an afternoon climax of temperatures. 33 degrees for Nowra, 31 Bulambi, Albion Park 31 also, Barrel 28, Goulburn and Ulladulla 27 and 29 respectively. And then that southerly change bringing strong winds and a drop in the temperature to 17 degrees for the coast for Sunday. Then a gradual climb back to more spring or high spring, early summer temps by Friday, 28 degrees. Let's have a look at what the current temps are and what's happening also with the wind speed at the moment. Albion Park sits at 18 degrees and feels pretty much like that too. Bulambi is already at 22 degrees. High Range says 19. Jervis Bay, the same. Kiama, 18. Mossvale, currently 15. Nowra, 21. Point Perpendicular also. Port Kembla Harbour, 21.2. And Ulladulla, currently at 24. Whilst Goulburn at the airport is sitting at 12 degrees. South of Wollongong to Bomaderry this weekend, buses replaced by trains, that's today and tomorrow. North of Wollongong and also to Port Kembla, running to changed timetables will the trains be. So north of Wollongong, trains are running. Also from Wollongong to Port Kembla, trains are running, but to a changed timetable. And south of Wollongong, we have buses replacing trains.
13: Traffic.
11: Livetraffic.com tells me there's a breakdown at Concord, which could affect your travels to Sydney on the M4 motorway eastbound. Traffic is affected. That's the breakdown lane. Looking at all the photos, all the cameras, I should say, Mount Ousley starting to get busy. Taroji, not even a car to see there. Very quiet. Albion Park, pretty quiet also. Bulleye, looking fine. Oak Flats and North Wollongong, all sharing similar views, some sunshine and not a lot of traffic happening around the region. It is a Saturday brekkie and coming up in this hour, your chance to win a Neil Diamond giveaway. That's after 7:30. We also have a very interesting father-daughter, what do we call it, tag team wrestling event happening in the Illawarra this weekend. And also a taste of the classics concert at the beautiful red-bricked Presbyterian Church tomorrow, plus at Glen Burnie Orchards, which we're visiting in just a minute's time, it's Apple Pie Day. And I'm asking the question. In fact, I'm compiling a spreadsheet. How do you like your apple pie? Straight? With yogurt? With ice cream? With cream? With custard? A combination of any of those? And Michael from Kiama Downs has added to the conversation, says, some south and western counties in England have cheese on their apple pie. Mmm. Then that asks the question, Michael, what kind of cheese would you have on your apple pie?
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11: 8 o'clock is the high tide. That's just 3/4 of an hour away of 1.5 metres. The low tide is 2 o'clock of 0.4 of a metre if you're planning your fishing today. We have a full moon tonight and sundown just before 6. We've just completed the spring equinox And next weekend, the clocks go forward for daylight saving. Richard from the Merry Ben's Shed. Let me just get that right. The Berry Men's Shed. Oh, is that called a... No, that's called a malaprop, isn't it, when you get the letters back to front? But it's a Merry Berry Men's Shed, I'm sure, Richard.
14: Yeah, good morning, Mark. The Berry Men's Shed is having its annual huge garage sale today. It's being held in Broughton Mall, which is in Queen Street, the main street of Berry, from 8 o'clock this morning. We've got hundreds of items, too many to mention, but lots of things for everybody, so please come along. The money that we raise from the sale goes towards our scholarship program, which we have with Bomaderry, Nowra and Shoalhaven High Schools. So come along and spend some money. Berry Men's Shed annual sale in Broughton Mall from 8 o'clock this morning.
11: I think you've covered everything very nicely there. 8 o'clock, Broughton Mall in Berry, and help raise funds to keep that wonderful scholarship going. Thanks. Berry Men's Shed. See ya.
14: Bye, Mark.
11: That's Richard from the Merry Berry Men's Shed. To Robert from the Basin View Masonic Village, what's happening there?
15: Good morning, Mark. Next Saturday, the 3rd of October, we're having our big garage sale at the... Where am I?
11: Where are you, Robert? You're in Basin View,
15: right,
11: apparently.
15: The address, Mark, is 130 the Wool Road, Basin View. Mm-hmm. And we have got a great expanse of goods, very good goods to on sale. Electrical goods, books, chinaware, decorations for Christmas, linen, fishing rods, tools, everything, and plants.
11: Yeah.
15: And all the proceeds go to the nursing home, and we're usually having a very big attendance for this event. Mm-hmm. And it's on this time every year. So everybody's welcome next week.
11: Lovely.
15: Next Saturday.
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15: It's, hold on, it's the 130, the Wool Road, Basin View.
11: 130, the Wool Road, Basin View, next weekend on the Saturday. What time do you start?
15: At 8 o'clock till 2 o'clock in the afternoon.
11: Lovely. I hope you raise lots of funds there. Robert, thanks for your time. See ya.
15: Thank you, Mark.
11: ABC Illawarra. Joe, where are we going to next? We're having a chat to Tom from the Shoalhaven Heads and Native Botanic Garden. Hello, Tom. Welcome to ABC Illawarra.
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1: Wow, that is a bargain for a plant these days, isn't it, Tom? That is for sure. Hey, the Shoalhaven Heads Native Botanic Garden, what time do you open the gates tomorrow?
0: We're open, ready for business at 8 a.m. and it goes through to 2 o'clock. We're located in Celia Parade, which is just off River Road. For visitors to Shoalhaven Heads, if you're not sure about directions, just follow the signs. It's quite clearly marked.
1: Hey, you know, I was in a place called Botswana, where the world's largest and most splendiferous diamonds can be discovered. And I had this visit to the local dam in Habaroni, Tom, and there were grevilleas and acacias everywhere on this, it was granite soils, and it just reminded me of home, you know, all the
0: Yes,
1: color of the
0: well,
1: grevilleas and the acacias.
0: it just goes to show that we do describe things as Australian natives, but they were in many places.
1: They're everywhere, aren't they? All right, Tom, lovely. 8 o'clock tomorrow for you and Bruce from the Rhododendron Rainforest Gardens. What time do you open this weekend?
2: Mark, thanks. We're open this morning from 10 till 5. We're open Saturdays, Sundays, Tuesdays, and public holidays. And so somebody wants to give a grand final a miss this afternoon, great place to come up to the gardens. But the whole weekend, this is the last weekend of our spring showcase, but
1: Right.
2: that doesn't mean the flowers don't stop flowering.
1: Sure.
2: So this weekend's a great weekend to come up. There's plenty going on. The flowers are flowering. It's looking fantastic. This rain that we had during the week absolutely makes the place glow. And the flowers, as I said, the azaleas, the rhododendrons, the varieties, all looking fantastic. The crab apples up above our covered area, they're only out for a couple of weeks, but this week they've started flowering and they're looking fantastic. Good place to come up and have a barbecue or a picnic during the day. Go for a wander. We've got some guided walks through the rainforest at 11 a.m. this morning. If people want to come, either book through Eventbrite or just turn up at 11. And tomorrow and Sunday, just depends what the wind's like as to whether we go ahead with the walks tomorrow, but they're planned. We're fairly well protected up there.
1: Lovely. Now, Bruce, before you go, you mentioned apple, although it was crab apple, and we're about to head to the Glen Burnie Orchards because it's apple pie day. How do you like your apple pie? With or without
2: Fine.
1: cream, ice cream, custard, yogurt?
2: Definitely ice cream. Give the cream a miss, but definitely ice cream. Don't know about cheese when somebody mentioned that
1: I
2: earlier
1: know.
2: on.
1: How interesting. Some of the southern and eastern counties of England have cheese on their apple pie.
2: Well, I tell you what, it'd be a great place to bring an apple pie up and have a picnic up in the gardens
1: Why not?
2: surrounded by beautiful
1: You could
2: flowers.
1: have an apple pie with ice cream under the crabapple tree at the Illawarra Rhododendron and Rainforest Gardens. Thanks, Bruce. See ya.
2: Thanks, Mike.
1: Bye-bye. It is now 22 and a half past seven.
3: On ABC Illawarra, this is Mark Matthews.
1: And Joe Fay from the Glen Burnie Orchard has been listening to that conversation about how people like their apple pies. And Joe, I've got this big spreadsheet in front of me now. Oh, the lovers of ice cream with apple pie is a ratio of 2 to 1, from what I can see.
4: Mark, that's hilarious. I like it with custard.
1: There you go. We've had people suggest custard with cream and ice cream, all three together. That's a combination that many have liked as well. But have you heard of cheese on apple pie?
4: We did get an entrant once that put cheese in it, but they actually had it in the pastry, it gave it an interesting extra flavour. Yeah,
1: fascinating.
4: It's surprising what people can actually put in their pies to enhance them. My big thing is though that the apple needs to be the hero. So no matter what you do to it, the apple needs to really like stand out and needs to be evenly cooked, and the pastry needs to marry with it and not fight with it. So,
1: gotcha. Yes.
4: So even I just heard the rhododendron gentleman talking about crab apples, and like the crab apples you could make a really good pie out of, but you'd have a lot of peeling because they're really tiny, like a grape.
1: Gotcha. Yes, they are teeny tiny, aren't they? A lot more work involved,
4: Look, if you leave the skin on, you might be okay.
1: Mm-hmm. Yeah.

0: That's an option too, isn't it? Speaking with Joe Fay from the Glen Burnie Orchards up in Darks Forest, part of our footprint here of ABC Illawarra. It's the annual pie competition and pie eating competition too. It's today and tomorrow. Tell us how the event runs.
1: Yeah, so today people who are entering the competition and baking pies to be judged, they bring them in between 10 and 12 today. So you've still got some time, I guess, if you qualify to get one in.
0: For sure.
1: And so that's judged this afternoon. We have family members and staff and our chef that's the head judge. So we give good, hopefully good feedback to everybody who entered.
0: Yeah.
1: And the winners will be announced tomorrow. So tomorrow we have the actual event on for everybody to come along to and celebrate everything pie. And that's from 11 till 3.
0: Uh-huh.
1: And we've got things for the kids, some additional stuff like, you know, kids' story time, and there'll be temporary tattoos and mud pie making stations so they can actually make their own pie.
0: Not just apple pies, but mud pies.
1: Correct. Yeah, I mean, who would have thought? Mm. I mean, that's where you start, isn't it? That's how every good baker begins, in the paddock. And then we also have access to part of the orchard for everybody. We've got Joshin coming along and singing and singing up a storm and entertaining everybody. And we've got Folk King Delicious and Amigos also doing some food.
0: So
1: and the RFS will be there and doing some stuff. And the whole point is about coming together. And I guess at the moment, tomorrow's looking like a little bit colder than today, about half the temperature, I think.
0: Pretty much.
1: So come rugged up and you'll be fine. And we've been saying to people, bring a folding chair as well. And that way you can park yourself somewhere that you feel comfortable. We're also doing our very best to make sure that we move a lot of things indoors, and so we'll be using our big packing shed, which is not the norm for us. We're normally outside, but we've got a combination of things so that we can still have a great day. No matter what the weather does tomorrow, it'll be amazing.
0: And you're driving down the old highway. The smell of fresh apple pies is just starting to fill the air around Glen Burnie Orchard. I can experience it right now.
1: and we're not far from Wollongong, so it's a great drive to come up and experience something with the family. And rather than being sitting on a cold day in front of your computer, get out and amongst it. Look, you can get tickets still, and that's from our website, darks.com.au, and we'll see you tomorrow.
0: All right, so the judging is today, and it's still not too late to put my pie in.
1: Absolutely.
0: Hey, Joe, I've just had an interesting call come through, and I might just put Brenda to air to have a chat with us, because we're talking about the cheese, and you've said that some entrants in the past have actually added the cheese to the pastry. Brenda from Oak Flats, just explain how the cheese and apple pie theory works. Oh, hang on. I need to do something with that telephone line. Brenda, are you there?
2: I am. How are you, Mark?
0: Yeah, great. And Joe is also with us. So Joe's from Glen Burnie Orchard, Brenda. And so tell us about this cheese theory.
2: Okay, so when my daughter was first born, and then like she got to 6 months, and I started introducing some solids.
0: Yeah.
2: So one of her favourite things, and when I first tasted, I went, "Oh, that tastes really good."
0: Yeah.
2: Was I used to just chop up apple really finely and just like put it in the microwave, nothing added, no sugar, just so basically stewed in the in the oven, and then add a heap of cottage cheese to it and mix it up while it was hot.
0: Of course.
2: And the hot apple on the cottage cheese makes it go really creamy.
0: Why didn't I think of that? I like cottage cheese. I never thought of that with apple pie, hey?
2: Oh, it is so delicious.
0: Hey,
2: really
0: Joe?
2: Delicious.
0: Any entries have done a similar thing, Joe?
1: No, we've never had anybody do that.
0: Wow.
1: That almost reminds me of like I think they used to call it an apple charlotte, where you put egg whites through it.
0: Okay, wow. The options are just endless here, Brenda and Joe. Thank you, Brenda, for sharing that mum's little secret with us. That's a great idea.
2: You're welcome.
0: And full of protein and all the nutrients too, eh?
2: Oh, it is so good for babies. And the thing with it is you can use any kind of stewed fruit or vegetables, and then put the cottage cheese through it, and that makes it. It cools down the hot food, so because you can't put hot food straight in a baby's mouth.
0: Yeah.
2: Cools it down straight away because the cottage cheese is out of the fridge, and then it goes all beautiful and creamy. It's delicious.
0: And no added sugar, hey?
2: No added sugar.
0: Brenda, thank you for adding that to my list. My spreadsheet's now over two computer screens. See ya.
1: Oh, Brenda, you're a hero. And I love the idea of doing it in the microwave. I do my apple in the microwave too, and it is the best way.
0: Yeah.
1: It's less messy than on the stove too.
0: And it brings out the natural sugars anyway, doesn't it, as it liquefies.
2: Yeah, it does. And it's quick, it's easy, and then it comes out piping hot, like I said, for the cottage cheese to go into it. It's the best way, so.
0: All I need now is a hot apple pie with some cream. cottage cheese right now. Thank you for brekkie. Jo Fay from the Glen Burnie Orchard and Brenda from Oak Flats with your wonderful recipe. Thanks for joining us. It's news time on ABC Illawarra 7:30.
3: Good morning, Emily Lawrence with ABC News. A Sydney man's been jailed for performing a Nazi salute, becoming the first person sentenced under new mandatory minimum sentencing laws. Police found a video of 28-year-old Nathan Balesti performing the salute at his Northern Beaches home in December last year. He was also charged over a series of online posts, including one which called for Prime Minister Anthony Albanese to be kidnapped. Balesti pled guilty to the charges and was sentenced yesterday to 3 years imprisonment, including a non-parole period of 18 months. A hot start to the school holidays is expected to send crowds to beaches across New South Wales today as thousands of volunteer lifesavers return to patrols. The red and yellow flags are going up along the coast with temperatures forecast to reach 35 degrees in parts of Western Sydney. Patrols continue until the end of April 2027. Surf Life Saving New South Wales CEO Steve Pearce says a busy season's expected.
4: Look for those red and yellow flags. They're iconic. You know, they'll be fluttering up and down the coastline today. And as I said, you know, like, we're so appreciative and really proud of just the thousands of volunteer lifesavers that are coming out today. All the equipment and gear's been checked over the last few weeks. The training's been done in the off-season.
3: Iranian President Masoud Pezeshkian says that it's up to the United States to decide whether to end the war, while insisting that Iran does not want to continue fighting and is ready to resolve differences through dialogue. In an interview with Fox News, Mr. Pezeshkian urged the parties concerned to settle their disputes through negotiation. He blamed Israel for helping provoke the conflict, but stressed that Iran has no desire to keep fighting. His remarks came one day after he addressed the UN General Assembly, where he vowed that Iran would not surrender to the United States. Lebanon's Prime Minister has called for a full withdrawal of Israeli troops as part of an end to the war between Israel and Hezbollah. America's editor John Lyons reports.
5: In an address to the UN General Assembly, Lebanese Prime Minister Nawaf Salam told the chamber his country found itself facing a war it did not choose. He called for a consolidated ceasefire and full Israeli withdrawal from Lebanese territory. Earlier this year, Israel began a ground invasion into southern Lebanon against the Iran-backed Hezbollah, shortly after the US and Israel launched its war against Iran. The United Nations has estimated more than 1 million Lebanese have been displaced since March, almost one in five of the population.
3: The Director General of the BBC has indicated that AI could be used to create and present programs in future, but with strong human guardrails. Mark Britton says the British public broadcaster is in the midst of some urgent cost cutting and that some television and radio services may have to go. Asked about AI, he says he's keen to experiment with ideas that might add to creativity, but says it won't be a substitute for humans. Some parts of Sydney's train network will be suspended this weekend due to track work. The Metro will not run between Chatswood and Sydenham, with passengers told to take regular trains instead. Replacement buses are also operating between Cabramatta and Granville on the T2, along with Wollongong and Bomaderry on the South Coast line. In the NRL, Sydney Roosters coach Trent Robertson has called winger Mark Nawonga Niitawase a rare talent after he starred in his side's 36 points to 20 victory over the Dolphins in their preliminary final in Sydney. The victory secured the Roosters their first grand final appearance since their 2019 premiership. Robinson says Nowonga Niitawase will be greatly missed when he leaves to play rugby union in Japan.
6: He defends really well and he runs really hard. You know, usually it's compromised, but it's pretty rare for a player to play the way that he plays.
3: AFL fans are gearing up for one of the biggest days on the Australian sporting calendar. Here's Mackenzie Archer.
7: Music and footy fans alike will be tuning in before the first bowl up at today's AFL Grand Final for a glimpse at Australia's pop princess Kylie Minogue. Despite no Victorian teams playing today, Melbourne businesses are still embracing the footy craze with footy-shaped donuts and Kylie-inspired ice cream flavours. Pubs across the city are also prepping for one of their biggest days of the year. Owner of the Great Northern Hotel in Carlton says the pub has become the unofficial meeting place for Western Australian fans, while Fitzroy will be swarmed by Brisbane fans, the suburb once home to the Fitzroy Lions.
3: Showers for central and southern parts of the coast and southern inland, storms in the southern and central districts. Sydney's weather mostly sunny, a top of 29.
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0: In the next half hour, a delightful taste of the classics performances being held by the Illawarra's Choral Society at Wollongong's Central Church. That's the red one opposite the art gallery. And you have your last chance to go into the draw, the double chance draw, the double pass draw for the Neil Diamond Lyric Theatre Experience in November. That's coming up before the 8 o'clock news. All you got to do is recognise a song, call in, and your name goes in the draw. And Mel will draw the name on Monday in the Brekkie Show here on ABC Illawarra. Plus, something happening at Anita's Theatre I don't think you've seen before. And I'll tell you why I'm confident about that, because it's never happened there before. Imagine pro wrestling at the Anita's Theatre tonight. It's part of what's on my dance card for the next half an hour here on ABC Illawarra Saturday Breakfast. Let me have a quick look at the weather, roads and rails for you. The forecast for today, let me just read to you what it says. So I'm getting it from the horse's mouth, if you like. Possible late showers after a top of 33 degrees for Nowra, 31 for Albion Park and Bulambi, 27 for Goulburn, 28 for Barrel and 29 in Ulladulla. And that southerly change will come in pretty strongly up the coast after the temperatures climax after lunchtime, and bringing with it some strong, gusty, southerly winds. And so on our waters, a strong wind warning for those southerlies shifting 25 knots by late morning or afternoon, according to the forecast. So it just depends how quickly temperatures do rise before that southerly change comes. Sunday, a lot cooler than the 26th of September, that is for sure. And with that, the strong southerly wind still blowing tomorrow morning, but easing as the day progresses. Monday, still cool conditions, and we're talking high teens as the forecast top temperatures for Monday, on the coast at least. And then a warming trend towards Friday, where it will peak at 28 degrees. Checking livetraffic.com, just that issue at Concord, the M4 motorway, a car broken down there. The eastbound traffic is affected. It could impact your travel to Sydney. Looking at the cameras, Mount Ousley getting some traffic, Taroji starting to build, North Wollongong, Albion Park, Oat Flats, Bulleye, all looking incident-free, but plenty of cars out and about at the moment. Now, with the trains, we've got buses replacing them south of Wollongong to Bomaderry right throughout the weekend. Between Wollongong and Port Kembla, trains are running. And likewise, from Wollongong to Central, we're running trains, but to a changed timetable. Currently on a high tide of 1.5 metres. A low tide is 2 o'clock of 0.4. Sunset tonight is 5 to 6. We've passed the equinox. Next weekend is daylight saving, where the clocks go forward.
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3: 21 to 8 on a Saturday, the 26th of September, with Matthews at the mic. Now, you've probably never seen Anita's Theatre host a wrestling tournament before. That's because they haven't, I believe. That's exactly what's happening tonight. It's Pro Wrestling Australia's Prize Fight. It'll feature a unique duo of Michael Spencer and his stepdaughter as tag teamers. Her name is MJ Eagles, and her mother is one of the country's greatest female fighters, Madison Eagles. Nick Reinberger got in the ring, had a chat to them earlier this week, and asked how MJ got into the sport.
4: Well, I don't think that was necessarily my plan when I was younger. Like, I was just already used to it because, like, I was around it backstage and at shows, so it was kind of like just the normal everyday thing. And then when I was older, I kind of like backed up a bit from it. And then I went to a wrestling show when I was like 17.
5: Yeah.
4: And one of the wrestlers, his name is Paris De Silva, I was talking to him about it. He's like, why don't you just give it a try? Like, go do the tryouts. I was like, sure. But then when I went, I was like, oh, wow, I actually really like doing this. So.
6: And here we are a year later.
7: So, Michael, what is a wrestling tryout like? What would you be looking for to join the team?
6: Well, we do tryouts every 4 months. That's just how our courses kind of go. Mm. And what we look for is, obviously, there's a level of fitness that we require.
5: Yeah.
6: But it's not, from the get-go, it's not 100% required. We can always build that up. But what we're looking for is coachability.
5: Mm.
6: And, yeah, just being able to take feedback and adjust accordingly.
7: So I'm just wondering if you have time for a wrestler, you know, not mentioning any names, but he might go by the name of Dad Bod.
6: Yep.
7: He wanted to hit the mat with you this Saturday, you know, to start his wrestling career after a long career as a radio announcer.
6: Okay, lots of squats and lots of push-ups. That's pretty much what we do.
7: How would you turn me into a pro wrestler, Michael?
6: Well, we have to get you the right outfit.
7: Yeah.
6: Have to get you a microphone, which you're used to.
7: Oh, no problem. Got that bit.
6: Yeah.
7: Maybe I could be your announcer instead of actually wrestling.
6: I would be happy with that. You got a voice for radio, clearly.
7: Is it a show or is it a fight?
6: Ooh, that's a tough question. It's both. It's definitely both. Yes, there's lots of the levels of entertainment that come with it, but we're definitely hitting each other. Mm. We're definitely being very physical, and it's not quote-unquote like fake. Mm. Like, I'm still getting hit. I'm still getting hurt. I'm still landing on like a mat that's pretty solid. It's just steel beams, wood planks, and like a tiny thin bit of padding that I'm landing on.
7: It feels like we're watching wrestling. We're being given insight into a movie set where the stunt performers are actually doing it for real, and they're taking a few risks.
6: Oh, 100%. And we've got one take, so we're not going, oh, sorry, that didn't look good. We're going to go again. We just got to keep on plugging through. We've got the match to do.
7: And how long have you been in the business?
6: Oh, about. I've started my training in 2014, end of 2014. So it was like 12 years.
7: And what attracted you to it at the time?
6: I've always just wanted to do it. I watched it ever since I was probably about 13. My dad just put it on TV. I'd never known it about before. I think he just flicked it on as well. And I just watched it. And I was like, what's this? And just ever since, just been captivated by it. Just watched it weekly. Just always had it in my brain. Didn't really have any other interest. I look back on it with hindsight. I should have had other interests at school, but got through my schooling, and I always just went in my brain, oh, I just want to be a wrestler. Like, that's just what I want to do. And yes, and here we are 12 years later, after I finally got the confidence to actually go through with it.
7: Well, I should say Michael's looking absolutely awesome in his wrestling tank top
6: this morning
7: with his guns out and proud.
6: There you go.
7: How important is it to build a character, to come up with that as well as the costume that goes with it?
6: The costume comes second, actually, because you build the character, whatever character it may be, and obviously the costume has to match. You're not just going to be like, you've got a character
7: enough.
6: Called Big Fudge. And he's like sort of an ice cream man. And it's like, he's not going to have this dark black like set of outfit. Yes. Like he has that. Bright coloured pink, like chocolatey outfit.
7: He's
6: so it has
7: a bit
6: to match.
7: More of a clown than a baddie or a goodie or anything like that. Yeah.
6: Yes, I would call him a clown.
7: Yeah.
6: I would definitely call him a clown. I haven't wrestled with him yet. It's been 12, I've wrestled around him for 12 years and I've barely been in the ring with him.
7: Mm.
6: But character wise, he's one of the best that we got.
7: Mm.
6: And it's very important because you have to be entertaining. You have to find something that the crowd can connect to, either good or bad. So it's one of the most important things.
7: Mm. And MJ, how would you describe your own character?
4: She's definitely very confident, you know, wanting to prove herself as well. Maybe a bit of a diva as well.
7: Oh, okay. Okay. And how does that get reflected in the costume?
4: I definitely wear very bright, colourful outfits. I have one costume that is inspired by my mum. It's the same colours that she used and the same style that she used because my mum was definitely that very confident, wanting to prove herself.
7: Oh, very nice.
4: Yeah.
7: Okay. Okay. And do you two team up as a tag team as well occasionally?
6: We haven't been in a tag team official match, apart from training matches.
7: Yeah.
6: But on a show, no, we've been against each other a few times, though.
7: Against what?
6: Yeah.
7: Father against daughter?
4: Well,
7: yes. Oh, my Lord.
6: As a parent, I have to teach her the hard lessons.
7: No, fair enough. Yeah. What, does she ever get to win?
6: Not if I have my say.
7: Oh, really? Yeah. Oh, come on. What's his weakness, MJ?
6: I don't have a weakness.
4: No, that's exactly his weakness.
7: It's the immovable object and the unstoppable force, clearly.
4: The ego. That's his weakness.
6: Hey, if you want to make it top, you got to have ego. All right.
7: All right. Well, at Anita's Theatre, Prize Fight is on. What's the highlight of the card for you both?
6: Aside from my match.
7: Aside from yourselves, of course, yeah.
6: MJ's match. We got big heavyweight championship match.
7: Yeah.
6: Will Kiedis versus Ricky South for the heavyweight championship as the main event.
7: Right.
6: We got a tag team tables match, which is one team versus another team has to put someone through a table, break a table to win.
7: Okay.
6: It's very interesting. It's very fun. It's fun. We got other tag team matches. We got the MJ's in a four-way.
4: There's to wrestle three other people.
6: Mm. And if she listens to me, she'll win. She'll know how to win.
3: That's the voice of Michael Spencer, pro wrestler, with his stepdaughter, MJ Eagles, who's the daughter of Australian female fighter, Madison Eagles, speaking with my colleague, Nick Dadbod Reinberger, wrestler himself, about tonight's Pro Wrestling Australia prize fight at Anita's Theatre. And I do believe tickets are still on sale. There could be a surprise match. There could be one called Nick Reinberger and the Marked Man. Who knows what could happen at Anita's tonight.
0: ABC Sports Summer of Cricket is fast approaching. Big hits.
2: Wants it. Strike down the ground for six.
0: Big wickets.
2: Big ball. That's it.
0: Big moments.
2: What about that? Unbelievable.
0: T20. One Day Internationals. The test series between Australia and New Zealand.
2: Drives beautifully through extra cover for four.
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3: And you know, just to be sure, just to be clear, I wouldn't be Nick Reinberger against the Marked Man. We'd be a tag team. We'd be the ABC's representative at the prize fight. It is 12-8 on ABC Illawarra. And your chance right now to go in the draw for the Neil Diamond musical experience at the Lyric Theatre in Sydney coming up in November. All you have to do is tell me what this song is. It's a Neil Diamond song. Tell me the song. Call 1-300-973-300 and you'll go in the draw.
8: I was wrong, and I find just one thing makes me forget.
3: What is that little grab from? What Neil Diamond song is this?
8: I was wrong, and I find just one thing makes me forget.
3: What is that grab from? Famous Neil Diamond song. If you can name what it is, if you're first one to tell me the name correctly, you'll go in the draw to win a double pass to the Neil Diamond musical experience. What is this song?
8: I was wrong, and I find just one thing
3: Ingrid. What is that?

0: one thing from Oakflats that makes him forget? Yeah. What's the one thing that makes Neil Diamond regret? What's the song? Ingrid from Oakflats.
1: Yeah, I know. It's the only song I probably haven't known.
0: Oh, okay. No, you're still having a bit of a struggle with what this could be, are you?
1: Yeah.
0: Oh, okay. Any ideas? What's that one thing that could make him forget? Hey, nothing? No, not there? Sorry, Ingrid.
1: No.
0: Michael from Fig Tree, what's the song called?
2: I believe it's Red Red Wine.
0: It's Red Red Wine, indeed it is. Congratulations, you haven't won, but you're in the draw, and it'll be drawn on Monday on the Brekkie Show. So keep an ear out for that, won't you? Next Monday.
2: Will do.
0: Yeah.
2: Cheers, mate.
0: All right, enjoy. I'll just hold the line and we'll put your details in. We'll put your name in the hat, as they say, metaphorically, on ABC Illawarra Saturday Breakfast with Mark Matthews. It is 10 to 8. That's the last chance to win the Mark, the Neil Diamond classic musical experience. Stay tuned to ABC Illawarra on Monday. Now, this next song I'm about to play for you is called Leave It Unnamed. It's a way of kind of dealing with your past. It's an AI song. I need to make that clear right from the beginning. Something

0: That is an AI song. I kind of just discovered it by typing in the words cool funk. Yes, I was just looking for a little bit of funky style music and that popped up. Completely AI. The lyrics are very clear. Interesting topic too. Leaving things unnamed in your past. That's called Leave It Unnamed on ABC Illawarra. That's a modern day song. We're going to be looking at some classics in just a moment's time, where the time is 7:55 on ABC Illawarra.
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0: Yeah, leading us to 7:55 on ABC Illawarra to that text that just came through, who's disappointed perhaps that I was giving an AI song some airplay. I did that just to give you an example of what is available today. And I'm not promoting AI songs in any way, shape or form, but just to give you, I guess, a glimpse as to what world we are now working in. But definitely some live and classic music will be performed tomorrow at City Central Church. That's the red-bricked Presbyterian Church opposite the Art Gallery in Wollongong. And the Illawarra's own Choral Society, Carlos Alvarado, is musical director and conductor, and he joins me now. G'day, Carlos. How are you?
7: Hey, Marcus. Very good. Thank you. Thank you. Good. It's always talking to you.
0: Lovely. Yes. Welcome back to ABC Illawarra. And it's always wonderful to see what you may have on your program. Give us a little hint as to what the taste of the classics will be tomorrow, Carlos.
7: Yes. We have, as always, we have all those great composers, Bach, Handel. We have, of course, Vivaldi. We have a little bit of Fauré, Gabriel Fauré. We have, and Schubert as well, the Mass. But it's a very beautiful program. And, we're so happy. And the choir, you can imagine how beautiful. They are singing very, very beautiful now. We have had been improving in many ways, and I was bigger with the young voices as well. I mean, all ages there are included. Yes, and we are having lots of fun.
0: Lovely.
7: Yes.
0: Yeah, beautiful. Speaking with Carlos Alvarado, musical director and conductor of tomorrow's A Taste of the Classics. Change of venue, Carlos, a little more intimate perhaps tomorrow, and you've got a piano accompanist for these wonderful Taste of Classic hits.
7: Yes. Tanya McGrath, she's a wonderful, wonderful pianist. Yeah. And we had the idea of this concert is to bring different audiences to our choirs, because, you know, the people have the idea that classical music is boring, is too old, But not anymore. And by the way, I was thinking you were talking about artificial intelligence before, and a song that was created that is incredible. I mean, one of the things that never is going to happen, the classical music is going to be forever. I mean, it's timeless music. Yeah. And I am thinking now it's very relevant for the world that we are living at this moment. It's music which has lots of spiritual, natural. The idea of the classical music and special sacred music, choral music. Oh, it doesn't matter. It's happened 300 years ago, 200 years ago, but in many ways it's talking about the things that we are trying to. I mean, about empathy, about love, about it's talking always about the sharing the music with everyone. Yes, about the human best feelings,
0: sure.
7: And that's why that music is becoming, in Europe and everywhere, they are trying to revive as much as they can this kind of music, which was made without any help of
0: electronics,
7: electronic instrument or a software that is going to give you now. It was the guys that were there were with a pencil or a
0: quill,
7: writing that without even at the time when the electricity wasn't created.
0: So
7: they were giving their thoughts, their deep thoughts, and that's why it's priceless, that music.
0: Yes. Hey, look, we've got the news coming up 2 o'clock tomorrow at the wonderful Central City Church at Wollongong Presbyterian, and tickets are still available, and you've got some wine and light refreshments afterwards. Carlos Alvarado, looking forward to the wonderful taste of the classics with the Illawarra Choral Society tomorrow. See ya.
7: Okay, thank you, Mark. Thank you. Bye-bye.
0: That's news time, 8 o'clock.
1: Good morning, Emily Lawrence with ABC News. A teenager is due to front court today over the attempted stabbing murder of another teen in Sydney's southwest. Digby Worthmiller reports.
4: Police found a 17-year-old with stab wounds to his upper body on Flinders Road in Earlwood Friday night a week ago. He was treated by paramedics before being taken to hospital in a serious but stable condition. A crime scene was set up at an amenities block in nearby Bayman Park and launched an investigation. Yesterday, officers arrested another 17-year-old boy at Burwood Police Station and charged him with wounding a person with intent to murder. He was refused bail and is due to face a children's court today.
1: A former Sydney childcare worker who allegedly abused more than 130 children is now facing an additional 115 charges. Police allege Hamish Tate abused the children who he met at five early childhood education centres over a 16-year period between 2009 and 2025. It brings the total number of charges to 444, most of which are for producing child abuse material. The 35-year-old's been in custody since he was arrested and charged in July last year, and is due to return to court next month. Iran says it will not show flexibility over its nuclear program even if the United States accepts a proposal to reopen the Strait of Hormuz, one of the world's most important oil shipping routes. A senior Iranian official told Reuters the key waterway will remain closed until all of Tehran's conditions are met. Iran is offering to reopen the strait and end hostilities on all fronts if US oil sanctions are waived, frozen funds are released, and a naval blockade on Iranian ports is lifted. Chinese leader Xi Jinping has left the United States after a whirlwind three-day summit. North America correspondent Cayman Gok reports.
8: On his final day in Washington, D.C., Xi Jinping took part in a meeting over tea and a visit to the National Archives with Donald Trump. During the high-stakes visit, the two leaders discussed artificial intelligence, trade, Iran and Taiwan. It's yet to be seen if any major breakthroughs come from the three-day summit, which was heavy on pomp and pageantry. President Trump and Xi are expected to meet again in November at the Asia-Pacific Economic Cooperation Summit in China. Cayman Gok, ABC News, Washington.
1: Russian President Vladimir Putin says all proposals for a settlement in Ukraine remain on the table. He says Russia is ready to resume negotiations with Kyiv after last week's parliamentary elections. However, he's also accused Ukraine of trying to strike Moscow and attacking polling stations. Meanwhile, President Volodymyr Zelensky says Russia has widened its attacks to target Ukraine's data centres and internet providers. In the NRL, Sydney Roosters coach Trent Robinson admits he wasn't certain that injured halfback Sam Walker would play in last night's preliminary final against the Dolphins in Brisbane. The 24-year-old returned from an ankle injury he suffered several weeks ago and starred in last night's 36-20 victory over the Dolphins. Robinson says Walker helped the Roosters progress to their first grand final since 2019.
9: I wasn't sure at the start of the week. I had to see him move and train, and then it was, does he have the physical capacity and what's his mindset like? And he ticked both of those boxes really clearly. His mindset's been locked in for quite a few weeks now, and he proved that physically, and then that was the choice.
1: The Roosters will face the winner of tomorrow's second preliminary final between Penrith and Newcastle. In the NRLW, the Canberra Raiders take on the Sydney Roosters tonight in the preliminary final at the Sydney Football Stadium. After holding off the West Tigers in a 6-0 win last week, the Raiders will attempt to end the Roosters' 11-game unbeaten streak. The gates to the MCG are now open as die-hard footy fans begin pouring into the ground for this afternoon's AFL Grand Final clash with Fremantle taking on Brisbane. Ethan White is there.
10: Spring Melbourne rain isn't stopping thousands of Melbourne Cricket Club members from lining up, some camping out for several days to snap up one of the few unreserved seats, with the gates now open this morning. The Dockers are looking to secure their first premiership in the club's history, while the Lions will play in their fourth consecutive grand final, aiming to take home their third win in a row.
1: To the weather for New South Wales, showers for central and southern parts of the coast and southern inland, chance of thunderstorms through the southern, central and eastern districts, dry and sunny in the far northwest. Sydney's weather mostly sunny, a top of 29 degrees. Right now it's 21 on the coast, 18 in the west. Looking ahead for Sydney, showers tomorrow, a top of 19 degrees. 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
0: And we're going to get to the tin tacks of what the culture mix for 2026 will be. It's starting in just 3 hours' time. Wollongong CBD, right in the heart of Dharawal Nation country, coming alive with everything cultural in our local CBD precinct, from the library to the art gallery to Kembla Street to the Crown Street Mall. We'll cover that before the 8:30 news. Plus, paddock to the plate, we head to Dapto to the Trampoline Flower Farm. Have you ever visited there? Well, my producer is on his way there now, not in a virtual car, in a real car, to talk to us about what the Dapto Community Farm is all about. A hot one on the way today indeed. 33 degrees expected for Nowra, reaching that around lunchtime today. Bulambi, 31. Albion Park, also 31 degrees. Goulburn, 27. Barrel, 28. And Ulladulla, 29. And from what the Bureau is telling us, a good old-fashioned southerly buster coming through sometime after lunch, depending where you are. Of course, across the great ABC Illawarra Triangle, from Goulburn to Ulladulla to Helensburg. And that change will significantly drop the temperature down and bring with it a strong wind warning for our coastal waters for southerly winds, with a bite and plenty of gust and velocity behind it too. For Sunday, those temperatures I mentioned just a few minutes ago will be almost halved in some areas, certainly into the upper teens is expected for our top temps for Sunday the 27th. And then a warming trend through to Friday, where we can expect a top of 28 degrees again. Possibly just some showers with the change, but not a lot of precipitation over the next few days, just a few mil of that at the most. On the roads, things are looking pretty good. All of the cameras are flowing nicely around the region, from Bulleye in the north to Oak Flats in the south to Mount Isley in the kind of west, I guess, of the footprint. But with the trains south of Wollongong, buses replace trains all the way to Bomaderry. From Wollongong to Port Kembla, trains are running, and likewise from Wollongong to Central throughout this weekend, trains also operating, but to changed timetables. That's because of the interaction between the buses and trains. Look, we did have a text earlier about how sometimes this can be a little chaotic. And when I came back from overseas just earlier this week, my flight got in at 10:30 one particular evening, and it was buses and trains all the way to Wollongong. And I did have to be on the Waterfall to Wollongong all-stops train at 1 a.m. in the morning, which is a bit hard to take. But look, you know, track work is essential. And yes, it might look a bit chaotic as buses and trains interact and, you know, herding the crew, herding the the crowds can be quite difficult and takes a lot of extra patience, that's for sure. Leading us now to 8:30 past 8 on a Saturday, the 26th of September. A high tide with us right now of 1.5 metres. A low tide is 2 o'clock of 0.4. Sunset just before 6 o'clock. We've got a full moon tonight. We're a week away from daylight saving starting when the clocks go forward next weekend. School and TAFE holidays all underway. And a long weekend next weekend.
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0: Well, one of Wollongong's most popular events is on the calendar today. Culture Mix will light up the CBD and showcase the city's many multicultural communities. Shannon Kennedy is the council's arts and culture coordinator, and they're here to tell us more. Morning, Shannon.
13: Morning, Mark. How are you going?
0: I'm fantastic. Tell us about the wonderful cultures that you're bringing together for Culture Mix today.
13: Yeah, thank you. Thanks for speaking to us this morning. Look, we're incredibly proud of this event in its fourth year, showcasing our diverse and multicultural communities here in Wollongong and giving people an opportunity to be themselves and express their cultures and experience some, exchange of cultures. So we have grown from, this is our fourth year. In our first year, we only had about 50% or less of the program was from locals, people from the Illawarra, and this year we've grown that to 80%, which is a really remarkable achievement. And we've done that through, I guess, through word of mouth and through the event itself and how popular and successful it's been, but also through this community development framework that we've developed around it, which has allowed us to work with communities to improve their skills and confidence in presenting, aspects of their culture to the wider community. So, yeah, we have over 20 cultures represented just through the food stalls alone this year. And we have performances from local African communities from Myanmar, from the Cook Islands, from Persia and Syria. We have performances from Indonesian communities, you name it. It would probably be easier for me to list the cultures that we don't have represented today. Yeah.
0: Lovely. And tell us about the various precincts that will be open and available right from starting at the top of the mall, Shannon.
13: Yeah, that's right. So for people who've been previously, the site is a little different this year because of works that are going on at Town Hall, the arts precinct in between IPAC and the art gallery is closed. So this is the first year that we've closed Kembla Street. So Kembla, the intersection of Kembla Street and so the bottom of Crown Street Mall, that becomes kind of the centre of our festival site. Uh-huh. And we'll have a stage there on the street for the first time. We'll have actual dancing in the streets, which is very exciting. But basically from the top of Crown Street Mall down to Corrimal Street, and then Kembla Street between Borelli Street and Market. So if you imagine across there. Top of the mall is our world stage, which is a lot of our community performances, celebration stage on Kembla Street and the Culture Kids Zone, so heaps of activities for kids today. Then our global stage and food fair down at the Lower Crown, and then of course lots of workshops, performances and activities at the Wollongong Art Gallery and the library as well.
0: Shannon Kennedy is the Wollongong City Council's Arts and Culture Coordinator. Is there a cost, Shannon, for this event today?
13: Look, it's absolutely free to attend. The only cost is for the food stalls. There are actually some places where you can sample some food for free, but the food vendors is the only place where there'll be any cost, and all the other activities are completely free.
0: Lovely. Hey, what time did the parades start?
13: Look, there's a couple of parades. We have the Lion Dance, which is a little later on in the day. So I'm just double-checking. Oh, so it's 1 to 1.30. We have the Dragon and Lion Dance. And then the big all-in parade, which is for everyone to join in, begins at 3, starting at the Crown Street Mall and making its way down to Kembla Street. But we have lots of other roving performances throughout the day as well.
0: So from Crown Street, the top of the mall, all the way through to Coromel Street, effectively is a mall experience today. Food fairs, bazaars, and then between Crown Street and Bureli Street, Kembla Street, is pedestrians only, yeah?
13: On Kembla Street, that's right, yeah. So at the top of Kembla Street there, we're going to have a community safety showcase for the first time, which is, we think, really amazing initiative we've been able to do this year, which is SES, RFS, Fire Rescue New South Wales, the police and Red Cross will all be there on site, which with their multicultural units. So as we know, it's incredibly important for all our communities to understand and be able to engage with our emergency services. So yeah, we're really excited to have them there today. We'll have a accessible and shaded viewing area just below that for people to watch the Welcome to Country and Smoking Ceremony and the official opening there on the celebration stage, which will then lead in this year to our Let's Dance program, which we're kicking off with Let's Dance on Dharawal Country with Kugang Jambi leading that. So all throughout the day, you'll be able to get lessons on how to learn different cultural dances from around the world, including Bollywood, the Dubka, Serbian dance, the Kolo, and for the kids, K-pop, which was incredibly popular last year as well.
0: Now, it starts at 11 o'clock, just a little less than 3 hours to go. And what time does it conclude this evening?
13: Everything's wrapped up by 6 o'clock tonight. So you're right on sunset. Definitely recommend people get in earlier to get food, as the queues can get quite long by midway through the day. And as I said, there's so much great food to sample. So, get along any time, but we'll be wrapping up. Runs 11 till 6 today.
0: I'm holding in my hand the brochure, which has all the details of the times, etc., and where things are held. You can either have that physical version or you can download through an app. I believe there's a QR code. You can download the program online also, Sharon.
13: Yeah, that's right. You can, if you just searched Culture Mix Wollongong, that'll take you to our council website. Once you're on site here, we have plenty of volunteers who you can go up and ask who are wearing orange shirts. Mm-hmm. And there's a couple of info kiosks if people want to pick up a physical copy of the program as well. So there'll be one on at the top of Crown Street and one at the bottom of Crown Street Mall.
0: Lovely. 11 o'clock till 6 today. It's called Culture Mix. It's part of Wollongong City Council's celebration of the cultures that we have here in the Illawarra. Shannon Kennedy, thank you for putting it all together and for explaining how it works.
13: No worries, Mark. Hope to see you here today. Thank you.
0: Lovely to be there. Yes, Shannon Kennedy, Wollongong City Arts and Culture Coordinator. The time is 16 and a half past eight.
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0: to feel that way today. Goulburn heading for a top of 27, Barrel 28, Ulladulla 29, Bulambi and Albion Park 31, and Nowra topping out at 33 degrees before a southerly change cools things off after lunch today and brings us to a much cooler Sunday the 27th, and then a warming trend through the week up till Friday, where we hit 28 degrees. It is 20 past 8 on ABC Illawarra.
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0: 20 and a half past eight on ABC Illawarra. 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It's owned by Angie Thompson, and my producer, Marcus Stefanoski, literally drove to the plot at Dapto Community Farm for a yarn for Paddock to the Plate today.
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5: So we're at your plot in Dapto. This is actually your second site. How long have you been growing here?
6: I started leasing this plot in May, right as we were coming into winter. And I think I remember them saying to me, well, what are you going to grow in winter? And I said, oh, so many things. And you can see the results of it now, because sweet peas are something that really thrives in winter. And by now we've got these huge tangled vines of them, absolutely going nuts. A bunch of larkspur in between them all, some blanket flower, all these things. Loved their winter time building their energy, and now that we're getting the results.
5: And this place that we're at is actually the Dapto Community Farm. Can you tell me about the community that actually works here and has plots here?
6: Yes, that's been one of the best things about getting out here, which was, you know, ultimately for me about expanding where I could grow, because I'd maxed out my own backyard. But what a thrill, you know, it's been to be able to hang out with like-minded growers. It's an absolute melting pot of people from all over the place, and you can learn so much just from being here. My neighbour right now has just started a worm restaurant where you get a pipe and put lots of holes in it and chuck all your weeds and things in and bring them in. There's just so much knowledge to be gained here from other people.
5: As we mentioned, this is your second plot and you maxed out your own backyard. Tell us about that story of why you started growing flowers in your backyard as well.
6: Oh, right, yeah, I had taken a voluntary redundancy from my media job, and my partner and I figured we could buy, you know, a year or two where I would be sort of a stay-at-home mum. We've got two small kids, and I thought I'd be maybe become that person who, like, baked things and, like, got the kids to school on time, and I don't know. It was boring and not my thing, and I ended up drifting more and more out into the garden. And my garden's not like here. It's hilly. The clay is real. Like, it's hard, proper clay. Previous owners had put a lot of tropical plants in. It was really, really hard going to start, because I'd only been there for a short time in that house, but really started getting stuck into the garden. And because it's surrounded by wire fencing, I put in a lot of sweet peas. And one thing led to another. I started selling them out the front of my house in bunches, just using a really crap cart that was held together with sticky tape. And but it was sort of a start, and I just started getting more and more obsessed, I suppose, with flowers. I found online a lot of communities, not necessarily right here, but certainly overseas, and even there's really a cluster up in Newcastle of people who are doing this micro flower farming thing, and it's really taking off in those parts. In Newcastle, for instance, they're these small farmers have sort of banded together, and they're really taking back a slice of the flower market. They're able to serve their local florists reliably with, you know, an absolutely homegrown flower market. So there's lots of knowledge to be gained. And I started buying a lot of plants for my backyard with cut flower production in mind, not just things that I liked in my own

0: yard. And a lot of the advice I was receiving was to get, if you want to go down this road, was to get your perennials in the ground yesterday, because these are things that can take easily 3 years before they start to give you much of anything. So I did a lot of that. I got a lot of grevilleas, which I think are really underrated cut flower. A lot of Australian natives as well, several waratahs, all sorts of things. But I also got my first sort of beds of dahlias going in time. And one thing led to another. I was able last year to sell for a time at IGA in Thoreau, which was great. But this year I've been extremely lucky to get a spot at Homecoming, a big cafe in Thoreau, where I'm allowed to have my own stand running there. So it's absolutely, along with having this land now at Dapto, it's a true levelling up. And unlike my sticky tape cart, which would blow over in the wind and the flowers didn't love being out sometimes in the elements. It's a beautiful cafe where, you know, they're really well tended and protected.
1: And in terms of the response to your growing business from Homecoming as well, but also from your rinky-dinky cart that you got set up, how has the response been, and is the community supportive of this little endeavour that you've got going?
0: It certainly is. I mean, I think I've had a lot of support in lots of ways. Mostly it's really important to have a mum who will babysit your kids at really short notice. That's been my main source of support. But I can't believe the level of support from strangers. I think it's something that really captures the imagination when you see someone sort of going out and having a hit at something like this, because it's not easy. It's obviously beautiful. The end product is so gorgeous. But I work like a pig, and sometimes I smell like one too. And I think people kind of know that. No, it's just in our nature. I think sometimes when we see people striking out for something like that, to kind of get behind them.
1: Well, we're currently standing in the plot right now. Do you mind if we do a bit of a walkthrough and you can tell us what you've got growing?
0: Of course. I've got a little bit of shade from some banana trees, which I think made other people not want this plot. But it still gets plenty of sun for my purposes, and actually come summer it's going to be an asset. So I've put at the start some larkspur, which right now some of them are as tall as me, and they're quite liking it back there because it's good dappled light. It's also a bit sheltered, so when the winds come through they're good. And next there's my first row of sweet peas. So the entire row I have in the end, I think it's 7 sections of sweet peas. So they're held up by trellises that are on just star pickets, but they all have gaps in between them. It's to get a bit of diversity happening in the soil, and with the beneficials, it's helpful if ever, you know, some sort of disease runs through here and it likes one particular thing, it will have reason to stop once it hits these breaks. And the breaks are then filled with, here we have more larkspur, and every time we hit the sweet peas there are more things planted around them that are a bit more low-lying, because the sweet peas like to have their roots kept cool with that shade, particularly as we come into summer. This is probably my favourite sweet pea. It's a beautiful ruffled baby pink, and I've cut so many from this. It's a Gawler shell, it's called, and it's just starting to do that thing where it puts out a lot of buds, and soon I'll let it go to seed. I'm annoyed at my ranuncular growing abilities. They don't seem to like me too much. I think I was I think I might have over-mulched them and not enough water. I'm trying some things now, but they are slightly yellow, and everyone else seems to find them really easy. I don't know. And then at the very end, we hit the joy of my life, which has been this really, really long stretch of Icelandic poppies. So these are a variety called Australis, which are prized for their strong stems and their bigger than average flower heads. But the really special thing about them is that rather than just coming in your standard sort of white, orange, yellow, they come in these really great tonal varieties of apricot, salmon, even touching on a bit of pink, and just all the shades in between. So they're just, as a cut flower, pure joy.
1: And what do you think is next for Trampoline Farm? You said to me earlier you're getting a second plot here as well.
0: Yes, that's right. It ended up being a bit of a wait list out here. I think everyone had the, you know, similar ideas. But after a little time, my number did come up. I've got a second plot here, and to my great delight, it's double the size of this one. So I'm going to create a rainbow. So I'm putting all my red things at one end, and then it will progress into...

0: purple, pink, oranges, yellows, and some pastels and whites. So I'm hoping that thing is just taking it up yet another level.
1: That sounds absolutely fabulous. Well, where can we keep in touch with Trampoline Flower Farm and find out more?
0: At the moment, all my information is on my Instagram, which is trampoline.flower.farm. I'd love to have a website one day for some, you know, direct flower sales, but I'm pretty active on the Insta, so check it out.
1: Thanks so much for joining me.
2: Fresh back from Trampoline Flower Farm in Dapto. It's the Dapto Community Farm. Speaking with Andrew Thompson is Marcus Stefanoski. That was a lovely experience for you.
1: Thanks, Mark. Yeah, first time actually going out for one of those farming interview, paddock to plate interviews, so hopefully not the last as well.
2: Plenty of fragrance in the air, no doubt.
1: Oh, yeah, it was great. Yeah, usually I'm kind of affected by hay fever in any sort of environment like that, but popped some Claritines beforehand, so that got me through. Yeah,
2: We both share a similar... we love nature, but nature just doesn't seem to love us.
1: It doesn't love us.
2: It's a weird thing, hey? Marcus, some news headlines, please.
1: Yep. More than 114,000 passengers will pass through Melbourne Airport today, with West Australian and Queensland fans flocking to Melbourne for the AFL Grand Final. Some committed MCC members have been camping out the front of the G overnight, hoping to nab one of the few unreserved seats. And celebrations are extending beyond the stadium, with two diehard Dockers fans tying the knot outside the stadium this morning in a purple-themed wedding. Before the match, Kylie Minogue will take to the stage for her hotly anticipated pre-game show. The game kicks off at 2:30. Swimmers are being urged to stay between the flags as the annual beach patrol season begins this weekend. 16 Wollongong beaches between Stanwell Park and Windang will be patrolled for about 8 hours a day. In Shell Harbour, Council Ocean Lifeguard Sean Ritter says crews will be supported by emergency beacons and the state government's shark spotting drones this year. He says the number of beaches being patrolled in the area will be expanded as the season gets busier. A Sydney man has been jailed for performing a Nazi salute, becoming the first person sentenced under the new mandatory minimum sentencing laws. Police found a video of the 28-year-old Nathan Ballasty performing the salute in his Northern Beaches home in December last year. He was also charged over a series of online posts, including one which called for Prime Minister Anthony Albanese to be kidnapped. Ballasty pled guilty to the charges and was sentenced yesterday to 3 years imprisonment, including a non-parole period of 18 months. And Wollongong cyclist Cameron Butcher is preparing for the transplant games in Launceston, which kicks off today. The 26-year-old had a heart transplant 2 years ago after being diagnosed with heart failure following complications with glandular fever. He was back on the bike 5 weeks later and has since competed in triathlons and road racing. The Transplant Games is held every 2 years and is described as a celebration of life for those who have received an organ. To the weather for today, Wollongong, it's 27 with a possible later shower. Barrel, 21 with showers, and Nowra, 25 and showers. That's the headlines.
2: Hey Marcus, we've got the culture mix today. And more music tomorrow in the Gong.
1: Yeah, the culture mix, I'm very excited to head along to that. Non-stop kind of music and dancing all day. Yeah, Young Blood Music Fest is another thing happening tomorrow. It's part of that four-week Wollongong Festival that's been running recently. It culminates next week with the Yours and Ours Festival taking over the weekend. Also very excited for that. But yeah, Young Blood Music Fest tomorrow if you want some free all ages music experiences.
2: And we're highlighting each week here on Saturday Brekkie a local band. Also, tell us about the find for this week.
1: Yeah, so this band is called Electric X. They are a sort of a funk rock band that have popped up in Wollongong. They played their headlining show at La La La's only a couple nights ago after they released their debut single, which we'll be playing very shortly. If you're a fan of the TV show Friends, this song is for you.
2: I see what you're saying. You're quite a blogger when it comes to music events, aren't you?
1: Yes.
2: Can we recently talk about your trip to Brizzy?
1: Yeah, I was recently in Brisbane for a music festival slash industry conference, which is the first time I've been involved in an industry event like that. So I was pretty nervous, but a lot of networking, a lot of gigs. I saw 22 gigs. So if

0: Anyone wants some recommendations for some Australian music?
1: Yeah.
0: Send a text through the text line. I'll get right back to you. I saw
1: For
0: a lot.
1: sure. Hence the reason why we like to feature a local band or local artist each week. It's local radio, and it's makes sense, doesn't it?
0: It does, and I think you know the best thing that has resulted from a segment like this is someone texted in a couple of weeks ago and said that they bought a ticket to see a show from a band that we played on this segment. So I think any sort of exposure I think is really important, especially for musicians where kind of the industry is stacked against them these days.
1: And you mentioned the flags are going up across our beaches locally and part of clubbies today. It makes sense to feature one of our local surf clubs.
0: Yep, Gerringong Surf Life Saving Club. We've got them on just before 9 o'clock for the compost heap, but they'll be talking about that new drone technology that they've got, which is very interesting. I think it's new for them. I'm not 100% sure, but it's this kind of state government initiative to get more drones out there. And I'm very excited to head into the water. I've been, you know, itching to get back into the water.
1: You were SWT, like myself, saltwater therapist. You like some salt water on the skin?
0: Absolutely. Yeah. I used to not be. Uh-huh. I used to have allergic reactions to salt water.
1: Right. Okay.
0: With, eczema.
1: Yeah.
0: But
1: your body's,
0: I grew up. Yeah.
1: It's adapted.
0: My body has adapted, thankfully. Yeah. I used to not be a fan at all.
1: So you love the surf or pools?
0: Oh, I love the surf.
1: Yeah.
0: Yeah.
1: Cool.
0: I mean, I love a good pool. Yeah. I love the rock pools as well, I'm starting to get into, but I'm not a big fan of the moss.
1: Sure.
0: All the moss everywhere.
1: No, it takes a little bit of adjustment.
0: It does.
1: It?
0: Yeah, it definitely does. But no, I love a bit of a.
1: The saltwater therapy season has begun. Thanks for your time, Marcus. And the time is 23 to 9 on ABC Illawarra.
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1: It is Saturday, the 26th of September, with Mark Matthews back from a few weeks overseas. If my voice is not 100% today, I did get a bit of a chill in Johannesburg. Imagine this, flying from Harare at 26 degrees in T-shirts and shorts to Johannesburg. Issue with the plane. Thankfully, it kind of had its malfunction on the tarmac, not in the air, and so we had to get transferred to another flight, missed connecting flights, got into Johannesburg very late at night, 10:30, 11 o'clock, freezing cold, rain coming down. Everyone was drenched getting onto the bus and then waiting for shuttle buses to take us to hotels, and I did get a bit of a chest infection from that, but the rest of the trip was fantastic. Quick check of the roads and rails, and then let's find out what the Young Blood Festival is all about. The time is 22 to 9. Hurstville, Queens Road at the Avenue. Two cars just involved in a crash there, and one of the two eastbound lanes is currently closed as a result of that. That's Hurstville, Queens Road at the Avenue. On the trains this weekend, buses replace them between Wollongong and Bomaderry, north of Wollongong to Central, running to a changed timetable. High tide is with us at the moment of 1.5 metres. The low tide is 2 o'clock of 0.4 if you want to plan your fishing this weekend. There's a full moon tonight, sunset just before 6 o'clock, and top temps, as you heard in our forecast there, up to 31 degrees for Bulambi and Albion Park and 33 for Nowra before a southerly change comes through after lunch today, cooling things off for Sunday and then a warming trend towards Friday next week at 28 degrees. We've mentioned the culture mix in Wollongong today that runs from 11 o'clock till 6 p.m. Everything from the top of the Crown Street Mall all the way down to Coromel Street will be just a celebration of culture, music, food, dancing. And today is the culture mix, but tomorrow there's more. The Young Blood Festival, a brand new day of free music as part of a Wollongong Festival. And Ballon Jones helped put it together. and joins me now. Good morning, Balan.
4: Hey there, Mark. How are you?
1: Yeah, doing well. So why did you want to put this together, this festival, Balan?
4: Well, I think we were kind of talking about the program for Wollongong Festival, and kind of we got to a point where really wanting to have something specifically for the next generation or younger creatives. Mm-hmm. And Young Blood's been an idea that's kind of been around for a couple of years, between La La La's and yours and ours, about trying to have a platform for young emerging bands across the Illawarra to kind of get a start and play their first gigs and whatnot. So the idea kind of came up to go, oh, let's kind of build on that platform and try and establish something a bit more. So yeah, we're it's all happening tomorrow between the Youth Centre and Globe Lane and La La La's. So it's exciting.
1: So that's the precinct we're talking about, Balan, from the Youth Centre there, the corner of Bureli and Kembla. Oh, sorry, Bureli and Kira. And then all the way up through Globe Lane and La La La's being a featured venue there. Are most of these musicians locally based?
4: Yeah, that's right. Yeah. So I think there's six bands playing across the day and some DJs. They're all local. And I think that for the first time we've got a bit of a youth-focused fashion show. There's about five or six young designers who are showing their skills off to the public. So yeah, it's going to be good, I think.
1: Beautiful. What time does it start on Sunday?
4: So it's running from 12 till 5.
1: And is there a cost?
4: No, it's all free.
1: Yeah, okay. So, and then you can obviously order food, et cetera, at the various venues, but the actual music is free, yeah?
4: Yeah, that's right, yeah.
1: Fantastic. And some of these bands, I'm guessing, will be debuting for this year's festival.
4: Well, I think they've all played some gigs around the place. So you've got Sylvia Lane and Fungus who are kind of starting to get more and more known, and then some of the support ones who coming through. I don't think it'll be any of their first gigs necessarily, but definitely a good opportunity to get up and play, and hopefully we get some new audiences out. And obviously start of school holidays now too, so yeah.
1: Balan Jones is the Young Blood organiser of the event that follows Culture Mix today and starts at about midday tomorrow. And if you kind of make Globe Lane the feature point, then right across to the Youth Centre, you can pick up quite a few venues there of these local bands that are part of the Young Blood Festival. Balan Jones, anything you'd like to add to that?
4: No, not really. I think if you're interested in seeing some music, come out. It's a free all-ages event.
1: Beautiful. That's a lovely initiative, and thanks for promoting up-and-coming bands across the Illawarra.
4: Yeah. No problems at all. Thank you for your time.
1: Balan Jones, the Young Blood organiser. The event happening tomorrow from midday in Globe Lane right through to the Youth Centre. It is 17 to 9 on ABC Illawarra.
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1: 16 and a half to 9 on ABC Illawarra, which means just a little over a quarter of an hour or so's time. John Gabriel will be here, ready to take your calls, your challenges, your springtime challenges of your garden in the compost heap. And the number to call for that, and I suggest you get in early, is 1-300-973-300. Now, Wollongong band Electric X released their debut single last week. Electric X is a blend of funk and rock, and my expert, my producer on this particular band, tells me the style is reminiscent of acts like Balu Brigada, Dice and Cat Empire. And here's their frontman, Xavier Doe, to introduce the band.
7: 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It's a song about a girl who really loved the TV show Friends. So go check it out. This is Rachel Green.

0: That's certainly got some Electric X power and energy. It's called Electric X. They just released their debut single last week. And the X comes from the frontman's name, Xavier, with an X, Xavier Doe. A blend of funk and rock. And it looks like we have some fans. There's definitely some X fans. Two texts have come through. One says, Electric X is the best. And then Daniel says, oh my goodness, it's Cat Empire, Vibe Sound. What a great local band. All the best, Xavier Doe and Electric X with your brand new single released last week. And we feature it here on a Saturday brekkie on ABC Illawarra, where the time is 12 minutes away from 9 o'clock.
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0: 9:11, which means the compost heap is just after the news at 9 o'clock. The number to call John Gabriel, our gardening expert, is 1-300-973-300. As you're aware, it's the start of school holidays. The flags have gone up on the beaches. Surf patrol has started officially. Our local council pools open this weekend also. And a number of our local surf clubs are actually hosting open days to celebrate and to meet our community. And part of our clubbies for Saturday breakfast is featuring Gerringong Surf Club. They'll be out in force today. We'll have a chat to the president, Gary George, who's getting busy before the open day starts. Gary, welcome to ABC Illawarra.
10: Thank you, Mark. Nice to be here.
0: Yeah, well, what's on the agenda for today?
10: Well, we've got a pretty packed morning. We've got our open day flags up at 10 a.m. and we're already in the air with the drone ops, and we've got a ski on the water chasing a marine mammal as we speak. But yeah, so we've got a full program for today.
0: Is that marine mammal, a whale perhaps?
10: Shark.
0: Oh, okay. You're chasing the shark away, no doubt, if you possibly can. Look, the drone technology is fairly new to Gerringong Surf Club.
10: We've had drones in operation for the last year and a half, but they've been operated by DPI pilots, which are paid pilots. We now have our own capabilities, so our volunteers are being trained up for the drone ops, and we've had one class go through, and we've got a full complement for the next class.
0: Right, okay. How many volunteers help out at the Gerringong Surf Club, Gary?
10: Well, we've got total members of 500. Mm-hmm. Patrolling members are about 120 at the moment. And, you know, we patrol the beach from today through the late April, and we will perform in excess of 8,000 hours, individual hours on the beach. So a pretty big organisation, really.
0: Today's forecast kind of implies there'll be some feet on the sand. You're ready for that, no doubt?
10: Yeah, absolutely. We've been getting prepared for the last couple of months for today, and a lot of that is lead up with our gear and equipment, making sure that's right, making sure our members are proficient and ready for this season, brushing up on their skills, and just all around rescue readiness.
0: Speaking with Gary George, he's the president of the Gerringong Surf Club. This is part of our Clubbies feature for Saturday breakfast. Can you give me a little weather update where it is right now at Gerringong? I've got a light breeze here outside the studio windows. I'm in an air-conditioned comfort, so I can't really tell. But what's the temperature rising like for you?
10: Well, it'll be about 22 degrees at the moment. It's a beautiful morning. The sun's out, light breeze from the southeast direction. The ocean's a little bit choppy because we have had some nor'easter winds over the last couple of days. Swell's about 2 to 3 foot at the moment.
0: Yeah, when I arrived back this week, I felt the northeaster on my face on Thursday, and it's kind of stayed into Friday, hasn't it?
10: Yeah, absolutely. Yeah, it's settled down a little bit, and it should settle down as this southerly picks up today.
0: What's your intel telling you, Gary? You've got an open day today. What time are you expecting the wind direction to change?
10: Well, look, probably early afternoon. It'll come around the full south. It started already, but that'll change throughout the day, which is good because there has been a few blue bottles around in the water the last few days and this morning, so they should disappear, we hope, and we'll have a beautiful day in the water.
0: Gotcha. Yeah, because even though the northeaster is always refreshing, I call it the northeast nurse. It always brings the blue bottles in, doesn't it?
10: That's correct, yeah.
0: Okay, so the open day, what can we expect there at Gerringong Surf Club?
10: Well, we're going to throw the doors of the club open. We've got a free sausage sizzle there for the community. We're going to do some demos, so we're going to throw a drone up in the air and do a bit of a demonstration for the community. We're going to get all our equipment out and put some of that on the water to do a few demonstrations. We'll have our... we'll have a few desks set up in the clubhouse for new members, people wanting to inquire about joining Surf Life Saving, joining the NIPA program, what training opportunities are available. And then, you know, with the surf sports, where people may be able to join and participate in either, you know, open water, beach or surf boat events. Yeah, so it's pretty full on. There's a lot of people involved with setting up today, and there's a lot to learn if you come down, and we just really welcome the community to come down and educate themselves on what we do.
0: Gary George is the president of the Gerringong Surf Life Saving Club. How long have you been with the GSC?
10: Well, I've been a member here for 15 years, patrol captain for 13 years, and the club president. This is my sixth year now.
0: And quite often with these clubs, there's generations of families involved, yeah?
10: Absolutely. A lot of our membership comes from, you know, family.

0: family base. You know, people come down like I did, and we join because we've got children that join the NIPA program and end up, you know, training, meeting people. It's all about the community and our members, and there's some great people in the club, and it just makes you want to be a part of this, which is really, surf clubs are a really special environment full of great people.
1: So from about, 9:30 this morning, people can head down to Gerringong Beach or any of our, obviously, surf clubs, not just your own, but many up and down the coast, 16 of them, in fact, but specifically at Gerringong today because you've got the open day happening.
0: Yeah, that's correct, Mark. So from 9:30 to 11:30, we'll have the open day event. The patrol will be on the beach. We're going to raise the flags at 10 a.m. Yep. And they'll come down at 4, and then we'll be back again tomorrow. But, yeah, so, you know, really invite everybody to come down and have a chat to the club members. And, yeah, we've got some music, and we've got our kiosk operating. So our kiosk is manned by our members, so you can grab a coffee. A free sausage sizzle, and you know, we've got a local musician here that's come down and set up and playing some tunes, so it's a pretty good atmosphere down here.
1: Gary George, president of the Gerringong Surf Lifesaving Club, part of our Clubbies event for this morning. Thank you so much for your time, and have a safe day.
0: Thank you, Mark. See ya.
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1: 4 minutes away from the news at 9 o'clock, and then following that, John Gabriel joins us in the garden. It's the last Saturday of September. That's always the AFL Grand Final, and one of one steeped in history, of course. Today, the Fremantle Dockers are chasing a maiden premiership after 30 years in the league, while the Brisbane Lions are one win away from a feat no team has managed since the AFL began 36 years ago. Here's Michael Black with what you need to know ahead of today's showdown.
6: AFL final seasons reached fever pitch ahead of Saturday's grand final between the Fremantle Dockers and the Brisbane Lions. And it's one for the books. It's only the fifth time ever that two teams from outside Victoria have gone head-to-head in a grand final. But it will still take place at the spiritual home of footy, the MCG, with 100,000 footy fans expected through the gates. So, how did we get here? Fremantle locked up the minor premiership over a month and a half ago, finishing the year on top of the ladder. They were unbeatable at home as well, with a perfect 12-0 record at Perth Stadium. But they've had a rocky path to the finals. 3 weeks ago, the Hawks pulled off an upset win in the qualifying final, sending Freo on the long way round through Geelong and then the Swans. Brisbane, meanwhile, finished third on the ladder and narrowly beat the Hawks to make the grand final. So who's in the strongest position? Well, Brisbane are the bookies' favourites, and Freo have never won a grand final, only qualifying once before in 2013. Brisbane, on the other hand, are reigning back-to-back premiers, winning the last two grand finals, as well as three consecutive grand final wins from 2001 to 2003. There's been some late drama in the lineup too. Star Lions midfielder Lachie Neale looked set to miss the game after copping a one-match suspension during the game against Hawthorn, but his last-ditch appeal has been successful and he'll pay a $10,000 fine instead. That's only going to add fuel to the fire as Brisbane and Freo fans flood into Melbourne for the big day. And it's not just the atmosphere that's supercharged. Fans coming from Perth and Brisbane have seen airfares surge, with return tickets hitting $6,000 in some cases, and more than 114,000 passengers expected through Melbourne's airports before the game. A sold-out crowd is expected at the MCG, with pop star Kylie Minogue headlining the pre-game entertainment. Also joining the soundtrack of the day will be the famed Freo Wharfie Time. They'll get one shot to blast AC/DC's Hell's Bells over the stadium speakers, usually reserved for a nail-biting finish to the game at home. Brisbane, meanwhile, will be allowed to play John Denver's Country Roads after Charlie Cameron goals. It's a bit unusual for what's normally neutral grand final grounds, but there's nothing typical about this grand final. If Freo win, it'll be a maiden premiership for the club, and if Brisbane win, they'll do something no team has managed since the VFL became the AFL.

0: Temple in 1990 and claim a sixth grand final flag. The grand final kicks off at 2:30 Eastern Time and will be broadcast free-to-air on Channel 7 and live on ABC Sport via the ABC Listen app.
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2: Good morning, Emily Lawrence with ABC News. Beachgoers are being urged to stick to patrolled areas with a hot weekend and the start of school holidays expected to draw thousands of people to the New South Wales coast. Around 21,000 volunteer lifesavers are returning to patrols, with the red and yellow flags going up from today. Emergency Services Minister Jihad Dibbs says the patrol season will run until the end of April, with Surf Life Saving New South Wales expecting an especially busy summer.
3: We're expecting a really hot summer. I mean, there's predictions from Bureau of Meteorology talking about a super El Nino, which means in layman's terms, it's going to be really hot. We know that there'll be well over 10 million people will visit the beaches over the summer period.
2: US President Donald Trump says he and China's leader Xi Jinping have made tremendous strides that are very positive for both countries. Mr. Xi has wrapped up a three-day state visit to Washington, D.C. Speaking through a translator, the Chinese president says there's a possibility of the pair meeting another two times before the end of the year.
4: When the president visited China in May, we agreed on the vision of building a constructive China-US relationship of strategic stability. This time, we've agreed to add new substance to it, that it will be on the basis of respect, fairness, and reciprocity.
2: After more than two decades, the Australian Defence Force is farewelling its $1.1 billion fleet of attack helicopters known as the Tigers and replacing them with American Apaches. The Tiger Armed Reconnaissance helicopters will be retired from use this month, and the 1st Aviation Regiment will be transitioned from Darwin to Townsville. Captain Nicholas Bilton says flying the Tigers was a great experience.
5: It's absolutely awesome. It's literally me living out my childhood dream. I've wanted to do it ever since I was a little kid. The AH Tigers are phenomenal platform, and I really enjoyed flying it in Darwin and overseas as well.
2: Premier League football club Manchester City has been found guilty of breaching financial rules during a period when it won eight major trophies, with more Europe correspondent Zoe Ford.
6: After a four-year investigation, Manchester City was charged in 2023 with more than 100 breaches of the Premier League's financial rules over a nine-year period. Now it's been found guilty of most of them. The Premier League claims City didn't provide accurate financial information that gives a true and fair view of the club's financial position. The club, which is one of the biggest in the league, denies all of the charges and says its case is supported by a comprehensive body of irrefutable evidence. Sanctions have not yet been decided, but could include points deductions, fines, and possibly expulsion.
2: Police believe two car fires on the same South and Western Sydney street in less than a week are linked. A vehicle parked in the driveway of a Campsie home was destroyed by fire just before dawn this morning. Another was destroyed by fire on Scahill Street early Tuesday morning. No one was injured. Fans are gearing up for this afternoon's AFL Grand Final, with the Brisbane Lions taking on the Fremantle Dockers at the MCG this afternoon. Ethan White is there.
7: Thousands of diehard Melbourne Cricket Club members swarmed their way through gate two of the MCG this morning, claiming one of the 7,000 unreserved seats ahead of this afternoon's game.
8: When did you get here?
9: Days and days ago, Ethan.
7: Fremantle are looking to secure the club's first ever grand final win, while the Brisbane Lions eye off their third consecutive premiership, playing at the MCG off the back of its 9-point win against Hawthorn in last week's preliminary final. Aussie pop princess Kylie Minogue will headline the pre-game entertainment. Gates for ticket holders open at 10:30, ahead of the first bounce at 2:30, Australian Eastern Standard Time.
2: In the NRL, Dolphins coach Christian Wolf says his team produced one of its worst performances after their season came to an end following a 36-20 loss to the Sydney Roosters in last night's preliminary final in Brisbane. The Dolphins were outclassed by the Roosters, who ran in 7-4. Wolf says one of the most disappointing factors was his side's poor defence.
10: Yeah, what we've been doing so well over the back end of the year is defence. Our line. That's been a real strength of ours and probably gone a little bit unrecognised. And to sort of allow the three tries that were won off the ruck tonight, and they were disappointing for us. We just haven't allowed those for a long time.
2: In basketball, the Brisbane Bullets have continued their strong start to the NBL season with a 103-95 victory over the Illawarra Hawks at the Brisbane Entertainment Centre. Brisbane are now 2-2,

0: while the Hawks are yet to find a win. To the weather, showers for central and southern parts of the coast and southern inland, chance of thunderstorms through the southern, central and eastern districts, dry and sunny in the far northwest. Sydney's weather mostly sunny, a top of 29 degrees. Right now it's 24 on the coast and 21 in the west. 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
1: Thanks, Emily, and more news at 10 o'clock. This is Saturday Breakfast with Mark Matthews, but right now we're about to become the compost heap, and the number to call, especially designed for this particular garden show, is what we call the tree line, 1-300. Say it together, 1-300-973-300. Or you can text, send a photo through the text line, and just tell us who you are, where you are, and what your question or challenge is about to 0467 922 684. Okay, you can do both. You can call and text and send a photo. That'd be great. And that helps John too, just to get into the nitty-gritty of solving your garden challenge on this Saturday Breakfast compost heap. A hot day on the way, that's for sure. Let's start with the lowest expected top temps. That's Goulburn, 27. Barrel, 28. Ulladulla, 29. Bulambi and Albion Park looking for 31. And Nowra will take the top tips today at 33 degrees before a southerly change comes through and chills things off. Almost a half the temperature we'll get today is what Sunday the 27th will experience. And stays that way for a couple of days, then warming up towards Friday where we are expecting 28 degrees. On the roads, let me just check all the cameras, make sure everything's flowing nicely. AliveTraffic.com, nothing locally to talk about. Mount Ousley is flowing, looks hot though. Taroji, wow, getting busy. A lot of traffic heading south. Albion Park is flowing freely. Bulleye, it's got a few cars mostly heading south also. Oak Flats at the raised intersection there, the raised roundabout, is looking completely free. And Wollongong, North Wollongong that is, just past the camera, is looking fine. With the trains south of Wollongong to Bomaderry, buses replace trains, and north running to a changed timetable. If you're heading to Port Kembla from Wollongong, you're in a train. But yeah, just be aware with the interaction between the buses and the trains. It's a changed timetable. A high tide is with us now of 1.5 metres. A low tide is 2 o'clock. We've got a full moon tonight and sunset around about 6 o'clock as we've pushed past the equinox and heading towards daylight saving times, kicking off next weekend on ABC Illawarra. The time is 9:07. My name is Mark Matthews, the metronome. Here's Green Finger, the garden gnome.

0: Featured on microphone number 3, John Gabriel. Welcome to ABC. How you doing? Oh, have I got you the wrong cable, have I?
1: No, I'm doing well.
0: Oh, I got you the headphones, but no mic. That's a bit rude. Sorry about that. You know what's really weird? I saw that microphone sitting over there, and I thought, that's in the wrong place, and that's all I did about it.
1: It's when you said, how are you going? And I looked down and thought, no mic.
0: We're micless today. you can tell I've been away. My brain's not quite here, huh?
1: Not quite there. No. And anyway, in response to your question, I'm tremendous.
0: You're tremendous. That's it. How's things looking in your garden?
1: They're shaping up.
0: Got rid of the agapanthus.
1: The agapanthus is gone, and the natives are in, and the mulch is down.
0: Lovely. Mm. I didn't tell you, but when I was in Habaroni, which is the capital of Botswana, which is where I got this hat from and shirt, I had a visit to the local dam. You know me, I love to visit the local dam. And I got special dispensation.
1: I saw that.
0: On the actual dam face, right?
1: Yeah.
0: Grevillea everywhere and acacia, John. It's all decomposed granite around that particular basin. Just seemed to love the acacia and the grevillea loved it.
1: Oh, they would, yeah. Those lovely free-draining soils.
0: Mm-hmm. Yeah, yeah.
1: The gravel.
0: Yeah, yeah. Looks like I thought, am I back in Australia or what? You
1: know? Well, the flora in Africa is very similar to that of Australia.
0: Yeah, yeah.
1: When you look at how our flora evolved and that of South Africa, particularly when we had the supercontinent
0: Gondwana
1: break away.
0: Yeah, yeah. No, we're all one big landmass anyway. Just the oceans kind of disguise that, don't they? Someone was telling me if you dropped the entire water level of the oceans by just 200 feet, you would see how we're fully connected. You'd be able to walk across the whole globe. That's not a lot of water, is it, really, when you think of it, yeah? In depth, anyway. Here we are, the compost heap. How do we get in touch with you today, John?
1: Yes, give us a call. We'd love to hear from you what's happening in your patch. The number to call, 1-300-973-300.
0: Sounds great. Or you can text 0467-922-684. John Gabriel is the gardener. He's here just having a bit of a yawn or a sneeze and a bit of a cough. It is that time of the year.
1: That's better.
0: Now, John, we're going to visit East Corrimal first with a text. Let me grab the photo related to this text.
1: Okay, yeah, great. I've been reading the text, but I haven't seen the image.
0: I see a post.
1: Yep.
0: And like a viney type of
1: thing. Well, that's a passion fruit vine.
0: Yeah. All right. And Rob from East Corrimal says, hey, John, can you help me with my passion fruit plant? It's lacking something. Last year, we only had 5 passion fruit for the whole season. Gee, you would have enjoyed every bite of that, wouldn't you?
1: Hey? That's one better than 4.
0: It's true. A new plant seems to be going the same way. The pH is around 5, so it's quite acidic. Maybe a touch too low. The soil is about 20 centimetres deep, is damp but not waterlogged, in brackets like Mark's peace lily, closed brackets. My guess is that it is chemically deficient. What are your thoughts, says Rob from East Corrimal?
1: Well, a couple of things that are going on there, Rob. Looking at that vine, it's not really going gangbusters. It's going to start moving very, very rapidly very soon because we're getting those warmer temperatures now.
0: Sure.
1: Soil temperatures have elevated. Everything's coming into new growth. And now's the time to think about actually fertilising your fruiting plants, passion fruit included. This one, I'd love to know, Rob, how far the garden bed extends out from that paved area and the brick edging that you have. I've got a feeling here, if it's around about a metre wide, that's okay. You know, you're going to have enough ample room for that roots system to be able to explore. The overall condition of the vine, that's a little bit chloritic. So my suggestion would be to use a complete fertiliser, particularly one for flower and fruit. So something that's relatively high in potassium. There's plenty of them out there to choose from. And the pH on this being 5.5 is quite acidic.
0: Yeah.
1: If you could raise the pH a little bit, I probably wouldn't do that just yet because when you mentions on here that the pH is 5, I'm wondering whether that's accurate or not because that paved area looks relatively new and I think the pH might be actually a little bit low. A little bit higher, if anything. So how old is the pH test kit that you're using?
0: Mm-hmm.
1: It may be worthwhile taking a number of tests across the soil and where that passion fruit's growing, not just one sample, because that can give you a false reading. So you need to take an average. So do around 5 readings across the bed and then average those readings to get a better idea. But check the age on your pH kit as well.
0: Hmm.
1: There is a life expectancy on the universal indicator that we use.
0: Ah, oh, gotcha. So they do tend to like more acidic soil.
1: They do like an acid soil. Yeah.
0: So the 5.5 would be the bottom.
1: 5.5 is not too bad.
0: Yeah,
1: you wouldn't want to go much lower than that.
0: No.
1: The other thing too, that you mentioned that you only had 5 fruit last year, that could be a pollinator issue.
0: Right.
1: Yeah. So hand pollination might be worthwhile. As soon as it starts to flower, go out and do some hand pollinating and you'll probably increase the yield.
0: You were alluding to some of the construction work that might have happened.
1: Yep.
0: So you feel there might be a bit of concrete under the ground or some...
1: Oh, well, yeah, I'd love to know how deep the soil is.
0: There, yeah.
1: But my main concern with that was that with masonry work that happens around edges of garden beds, you usually find that there's a lot of calcium because of the concrete that's
0: which
1: used.
0: Which is high pH.
1: The lime.
0: Yeah.
1: So it raises the pH, which is why I'm questioning whether or not that pH reading is accurate.
0: Gotcha. And some plants thrive in that, like figs love the
1: high.
0: They
1: don't mind it being hot,
0: don't they?
1: Yeah.
0: Okay, please call John, have a chat to him, or send your photo like Rob just did from East Corrimal to the tree line, 1-300-973-300, or you can text 0467-922-684. You know, John, George Gershwin was born on this date, 1898. George Gershwin, yeah, the composer. He wrote this song. It's called Summertime, which is what it feels like out there at the moment.
1: It does.
0: This is Aaron Neville's version of Summertime. George Gershwin wrote the music for this particular track. This is The Compost Tube. You can call right now.
1: 1-300-973-300.
2: And the living is easy. It's your

0: Aaron Neville's edition of Summertime, dedicated to George Gershwin, born on this date, 1898. It's quite a unique individual version of Summertime, would you agree? 18 past nine, and Maureen from Winoona has called the tree line, which is number 1300.
1: 973-300.
0: John Gabriel, our gardening expert, is here, the green-fingered garden gnome, and we welcome Maureen to have a chat about a Japanese maple on the compost heap. Why is that not coming down? Look at that.
1: Hang on. It was there and it disappeared.
0: Wow, that's bizarre.
1: There she is.
0: And now I clicked on the left and it went to the right.
1: Yeah.
0: La la la la. Maybe the heat's getting to the computer. Maureen, welcome. I think, can we hear your voice, please?
2: Yeah.
0: Are you there?
2: Can you hear me now?
0: We can, yes.
2: Right.
0: Let's hope your phone line is okay. Okay, John's here to have a chat to you about your Japanese maple.
1: Yes, good morning, Maureen.
0: I feel we have some gremlins.
1: There's some gremlins in the system, yes. Maureen sounds like she might be in the TARDIS.
0: Maureen, do you mind if we call you back? Is that okay? Yeah, look, we'll call you back. Sorry, Maureen. There's something strange happening with that phone line. So I'll get Marcus just to give Maureen a call back and we'll start that conversation afresh. In the meantime, we might take Mark from Greenwell Point, shall we? With a question about the finger lime. Mark, are you there?
3: I am indeed.
0: Oh, that sounds fine. Great. Here's John for you.
1: Morning, Mark.
3: Hey, John. I've called a few times now.

0: something struggling. I'm not celebrating too much about it, but it's the finger lime. It's probably about 3 feet high. It's been in the ground where it is now for about 5 years, and it's been pretty happy and growing well. It produces fruit well and everything. But what I've just noticed, it gets this on the, is that the psyllodon lerp, you know, the white, little white blobs, cotton, woolly sort of blobs along the stems, especially at the nodes.
1: Yeah, there's a number of things that it could be. There are certainly psyllids is one thing. And depending on how big are they, Mark? Let's try and nail this down a bit.
0: Probably about, they vary from a few millimetres to say maybe 4 millimetres, so say 2 to 4 millimetres in diameter.
1: Right, okay. So there's a couple of other things that it could be as well. Cottony cushion scale is another one.
0: Okay.
2: Cottony cushion scale.
1: Cottony cushion scale.
2: CCS.
1: They're an interesting looking thing. Psyllids, yes, most definitely. And it could be a wax scale, potentially, as well.
0: Yeah, when I just basically get a sharp sort of long piece of stick, because obviously you can't put your hands in them very well. Brush them all off, and it's like there is the scale underneath the little white casing. It's a soft casing. It's a powdery, yep. Well, not powdery, but sort of soft, like marshmallow.
2: Like cottony. Cottony, yeah. Perhaps?
0: Cottony, yeah. Cottony. Yeah. Sort
2: of. Like cushiony cotton, even.
0: Yeah. Cushiony, exactly, yeah. So, and I basically just sort of push them all off with that, and that's, yep. At the moment, it's free of it now. It sort of seems right. To happen more in the sort of February, March, you know, yeah. That sort of humid, yep. Sort of period.
1: It's always going to be then in the growth periods where we're in spring. So now you could expect to see this sort of thing occurring on a wide variety of different types of citrus, not just on the finger lime. Mm-hmm. And then again in February, March, as you've already mentioned, as we move into that sort of milder weather. During the peak of summer, it tends to back off a bit. There's other insect pests that are out there that are more likely to cause issues. But with this one, whatever it be, whether any type of scale insect, and it is difficult often with the finger limes, as you've already found, that because of the thorns on them, it's hard, challenging to get in amongst the depth of the foliage on your finger lime. You've been removing them by hand, so you could try to persist with that, but one of the things that you find with any type of fruiting plant or any plant in particular, that if there are issues with a pest or a disease infestation, it's usually an indication that there's something else going on with the plant as well. So it's under some form of stress already. And then the incursion of having insect pests on there just exacerbates that stress, which often can compromise the plant. So maybe looking at your cultural practices with this finger lime. Now, I know you've got other citrus in too, so I'm assuming here that you do regularly water these plants, Mark?
0: Yep. No, well, that was the problem I had with the other one of the other male lemons with the being too wet.
1: Yeah, that's often the thing that people will either overwater or underwater. It's finding that happy medium that's the challenging part, which is why we need to actually regularly check the soil moisture before we start irrigating. And I think, from what you're discussing here, you're on top of that now. Nutrition is another side of the equation as well. The finger lime do respond well to fertilizers being applied to the soil. And there are other products out there too that can help actually build up the defense mechanisms within a plant. So things like seaweed solutions, if you're not using those, I'd highly recommend that maybe that's something you could consider. There are also other additives, which are, we refer to them as biostimulants, and they contain various types of fungi and bacteria like trichoderma, which is a beneficial fungi, and rhizobacteria, which work in unison with the plants and with the plant's roots. So there's that symbiotic relationship that they have that actually helps build up the resistance in plants to various types of pest diseases and also non-pathogenic disorders that plants may be susceptible, i.e. times when there's drought stress or inundation, you get water inundation and too much moisture, etc., so or high heat. So that's another option that you could use. But to get control over this or to try and manage the scale, if it is a scale or if it is psyllid, you haven't used any type of spray at this point?
0: No, I've stayed away from it. Because the tree's only small, I can sort of physically just get there and spend, 20 minutes and just poke them off, do that once every so often, and they go away. So that's not the reason for my call. So,
1: right, okay.
0: But it may be part of the reason for it. The actual thing is that the middle part of the tree, there's a lot of dead growth on it.
1: Yep.
0: If it's just died and...

0: Yeah, the top is healthy, the bottom is healthy, but the middle section, a lot of branches off the main branches predominantly have just turned their toes up.
1: Started getting some dieback in them, yeah. Look, that, yeah. You will see that sort of thing on, if it's a fairly dense tree, I'm not surprised if you do get some diebacks and some dead twigs, etc. in there, or smaller branches. And that can often be related to the lack of light that's penetrating the centre of the bush. With most of our citrus trees, we do tend to let the canopy get fairly dense, and that can often result in too much shade, so you'll get those inner branches beginning to die off because of the lack of light that may be getting there. Definitely worthwhile, though, anything that is dead or looks diseased is to cut that out. You don't want to leave it on there because it can become a source of secondary infection. There may be something that's more sinister underlying those branches. Have a look when you... probably need some gauntlets to get in there, Mark, to be able to manage this because they are spiky.
0: I can't see anything obvious. I've cut a couple off already and just looked for anything in within the wood and around. There's absolutely nothing obvious.
1: And close to the junction where those branches are dying back, if you work your way back to the stem junction where they've emerged from a main stem, have a look on those main stems to see if there's any type of borer holes that may be present, because that could be part of it. But I'm thinking here that's probably the density of the plant itself, because finger lines do grow quite dense, and it may just be that congestion of branching that's causing some of that dieback.
0: Okay. Well, I'm not overly worried because, you know, as I said, the top is, it's actually flowering now, so hopefully that's a stress response. But it appears to be, you know, sort of still healthy. I'm just a bit perplexed with why the middle section of it's decided to die off.
1: Yeah, I think probably without seeing the images, etc., I'll be putting my money on the fact that it's probably just natural congestion, and you're getting that dieback as a result of the density of the foliage and the lack of light that's penetrating those middle sections.
0: Okay, so where there's a main branch coming off, and there's some of the little ones off that are dying, should I cut that whole main branch off?
1: I probably wouldn't do that just yet. It depends on how dense that plant is.
0: Really, right. Very dense.
1: Yeah. Then probably leaving that branch. Work your way back on the dead pieces. Work your way back until you get to green tissue. If you've got that main branch and you've got green tissue very close to that main branch, leave it in place, because by pruning out the dead wood, it's actually going to stimulate new growth, especially once you get to a point where you've got healthy tissue. So you'll get new growth occurring once you prune back to that healthy tissue.
0: All right. Okay, well, I'll do that, and then I'll start applying some sea salt.
1: Yep, do that, and once the flowers start finishing, the fruit come on, you're going to have to think about buying some oysters.
0: I have been told that by a few people down here, obviously.
1: Yeah, well, you're in the right spot for it.
0: Exactly.
2: It's to cook with the cottony cushion scale, perhaps, eh?
0: I'll remove that first.
2: Mark from Greenwell Point, thanks for joining us on the Compost Heap this morning. The photos still didn't come through, but the conversation came to a conclusion, I think, eh?
0: Excellent. Great. Thanks, John. Thanks, Mark.
1: You're welcome, Mark.
2: See ya. It's 29 past 9. I reckon near enough time for some news headlines with Marcus Stefanowski.
3: Thanks, Mark. Thousands of diehard Melbourne Cricket Club members swarmed their way through Gate 2 of the MCG this morning, claiming one of the 7,000 unreserved seats ahead of this afternoon's AFL Grand Final. Fremantle are looking to secure the club's first ever Grand Final win, while the Brisbane Lions eye off their third consecutive premiership, playing at the MCG off the back of its 9-point win against Hawthorn in last week's preliminary final. Kylie Minogue will headline the pre-game entertainment. Gates for ticket holders open at 10:30 ahead of the first bounce at 2:30. Swimmers are being urged to stay between the flags from today as the annual beach patrol season begins. 16 Wollongong beaches between Stanwell Park and Windang will be patrolled for about 8 hours a day. In Shell Harbour, Council Ocean Lifeguard Sean Ritter says crews will be supported by emergency beacons and the state government's shark spotting drones this year. He says the number of beaches being patrolled in the area will be expanded as the season gets busier. Kiama is the latest council to speak out against proposed changes to federal grants, saying its annual funding would be cut by almost $1.5 million. Its allocation would fall from about $2.6 million to just over $1 million under the proposed formula. Mayor Cameron McDonald says the cut would put more pressure on services and ratepayers as the council works to close its budget deficit. Wollongong, Windjarrabee and Shoalhaven councils are also opposing the proposed cuts. The New South Wales Local Government Grants Commission says its new formula would better reflect councils' costs and ability to raise revenue. And the state's transport department says a remote-controlled buggy is saving time and money to perform critical road maintenance checks in regional areas. The Secretary, Josh Murray, says it looks like something from a high-end toy shop, with a 360-degree camera on top of the vehicle that drives through culverts to check for damage and makes a digital model. The buggies are being trialled at 10 depots across the state, including at Bomaderry. Mr. Murray says it's much cheaper than the traditional method of booking contractors to check batches of culverts at a time. To the weather, Wollongong, it's 29 with a possible late shower. Bowral, 24 with a shower or two. Nowra, 27 and a shower or two. That's the headlines.
2: Unless, of course, the culvert is blocked. You know, that could be a tricky thing for the robot, couldn't it? Hey? What does it do there?
3: Maybe the buggy 2.0 yeah. will be able to solve that issue.
2: To blast through. Thank you, Marcus. Our producer today, news source. News sourcer and news reader too. It is 28 and a half to 10 on ABC Illawarra's Compost Heap with John Gabriel. And we're just having a look at a peekaboo at a photograph that's come through there. John, what have you found?
1: Yes, it looks a little bit like, I believe it might be snake lily. Coming up in the garden of...
2: this is Georgie's place, is it?
1: Georgie, yeah. Yeah. If it is, yeah, look, it spreads quite rapidly. And one of the easiest ways to actually control that would be, well, hand removal is always the best option of actually digging it out of the garden itself and making sure you get all of the rhizome in which they grow from. The other thing you could do is use a non-selective herbicide.
2: So just describe what you see. This is, you think it's called snake?
1: I believe it's snake lily. It looks very much like snake lily. Yeah.
2: Can I say this?
1: It's got a nice hastate leaf.
2: A hastate leaf. A bit like spinach. It
1: looks a little like spinach. A
2: little bit like spinach to me. Yeah, that would be my layman's kind of view of it. And so to me, I'm going, oh, that looks almost edible.
1: Well, when you say but spinach, it looks a little bit more like silver beet.
2: Silver beet, yes.
1: To a degree, yes, but because of that hastate leaf, it's definitely not.
2: Yeah, gotcha. But it's not edible, this
1: No.
2: And like onion weed, it's a bit notorious, is it?
1: If it is snake leaf, that's what it looks like.
2: Yeah. Gotcha. All right, Georgie, that's bad news, but the good news is...
1: You can control it.
2: You can. Yeah. All right, pull it out.
1: Get rid of it.
2: Yeah, just on your hands and knees.
1: Yep. I mean, always, when people ask questions about, now, what's the best way to get rid of a weed, it's definitely first up is physical removal.
2: Yeah, sure, rather than spray.
1: Yeah, and especially the ones with propagules is removing the propagules as well.
2: Yep. This is the Compost Heap. That's the voice of our gardening expert, John Gabriel, the green-fingered gardener. Today, barefoot gardener, answering your questions in the garden. And we're going to head back to Maureen's house.
1: Yes, in Winuna.
2: Hopefully we've solved the telephone issues. Good morning, Maureen.
4: Oh, good morning. Can you hear me now?
1: That's better, yes. We've got you loud and clear.
4: Yeah. Okay. I've got a Japanese maple in a pot. And it's about 30 centimetres tall.
1: Mm-hmm.
4: And I want to know what to feed it with.
1: Right, okay. So the plant's 30 centimetres tall. My question to you, Maureen, is how big is the container that it's growing in?
4: It's about 20 centimetres wide.
1: About 20 centimetres wide, all right. So we're looking at roughly, 200 mil pot. How long have you had it in that container for?
4: 2 years.
1: 2 years.
4: Yeah.
1: I would highly recommend to you to move it up into a larger container.
4: Oh, what size?
1: Well, if you go up one size, go to 300 mil.
4: 300,
1: Because it's going to give the tree a little bit more space to be able to set its roots out and explore, and you'll end up with a better canopy development as well.
4: All right. So I was going to ask you also, because it's very tall and very skinny.
1: Yep.
4: Should I cut off the top to make it branch out?
1: Well, it really depends on what variety of Japanese maple you're growing, Maureen. Many of these are actually grafted plants. And a lot of them that we see coming through the nurseries also produce like almost like a weeping standard, depending on which particular cultivar you have. But if this one's just a tree type, you could, if you wanted to, you could prune out...
4: It's more weeping.
1: It's more weeping. Yeah. I probably wouldn't be inclined to. When they're dormant, this is when you should have actually been pruning it probably a little bit earlier than now. If you do

0: any pruning, when they get long, wispy growth on them, often recommended to prune back that growth. You can take it back by about a third. You can go even harder on that if you wanted
1: right.
0: to.
1: Right. Oh, right.
0: And that it's going to encourage new growth once they come into spring growth. But have you got the spring growth happening now? It should be starting to leaf out by now.
1: Oh, yes. Yeah. Yes. But it's only leafing out at the top.
0: Yeah. Yeah.
1: The very top.
0: Which we'd expect. So when you say that you've got these weeping branch, or it's weeping in terms of its habit, have you got other branches that are sort of long and pendulous and there's nothing happening on those?
1: No, nothing on it at all. It's just like a long, thin stick.
0: Yep. Oh, gee, I'd love to see some images of this, Maureen,
1: could. I don't know how to do that on the phone.
0: Yeah, no, that's okay. We can still talk through it. So if you want to keep it at a certain height, so you're saying now it's roughly about 30 centimetres tall, is that correct?
1: Yes.
0: So that's fairly short. That's only about a foot in height.
1: Oh, well, it might be 30 inches.
0: 30 inches.
1: Yeah,
0: right, 30 okay.
1: 30 inches, yeah. I've looked at the tape the wrong way.
0: Ah, okay. So we're looking about roughly about a metre. Yeah, so I think what we have, it may be one of the dissectum cultivars which have that weeping habit to them. There's a number of other different cultivars too that have these lovely weeping habits. Mm. I probably wouldn't be inclined to take out the top growth, but if you do, it will encourage the shoots or the buds below where you decide to prune to come into active growth. And even if it is a weeping variety, those branches will grow out and they'll still sort of arch outwards and give you that depth that you're looking for in terms of that weeping canopy. So it's really up to you. But being of that height, around a metre high in a 200ml container, it really does need to go into a larger container.
1: Right, definitely. I'll do that. Should I stake it?
0: That'll be determined by the canopy itself. If it looks wispy, you mentioned that, so it kind of looks wispy, it probably would be worthwhile using a stake, but don't tie it to the stake rigidly. You still want some movement there that the stem itself will thicken up. Because if you put the stake in and it's rigidly staked and doesn't move when there's wind load on that canopy, you'll end up with a really weak stem, and as soon as you take the stake out, it'll just flop over.
1: All right. What should I feed it with, John?
0: I'd be looking at getting it, if you're going to repot it, put it into a good quality potting mix, and then a couple of weeks after you've done that, water it in with a seaweed solution. And then after that, as we're in the growing season, you probably need to manage your nutrition in container plants now, roughly every 3-4 weeks of using a liquid fertilizer, because the pots do leach quite readily. You lose a lot of those nutrients. So roughly every 3 to 4 weeks with a liquid fertilizer. Follow the label directions. You don't need anything for flower and fruit. You just want a general purpose fertilizer. And if you want to save yourself having to do it regularly like that, you could actually go out and buy some controlled release fertilizers and then add they usually come with a little, it's like a teaspoon measure in them, and you could mix that into your potting mix when you repot it, and it can give you, depending on which one you buy, you can get 6 month, 9 month, 12 month controlled release.
1: Right.
0: But I'd still recommend then using the seaweed solution.
1: Every fortnight with the seaweed solution.
0: Yeah. Mm-hmm. And then the controlled release fertilizers take away the guesswork for you of when you need to actually go out and regularly fertilize. So you just use the seaweed solution, which provides some benefit to the plant, a little bit of nutrition, and then you've got the controlled release fertilizers providing the bulk of the nutrition for the plant.
1: Right. I'm growing it inside, by the way, in a sunroom.
0: Okay.
1: With the door open.
0: Yep.
1: You know.
0: Okay. Yeah, look, that will work. They are, all plants are outdoor plants. Maples, best to grow it outdoors, but if you've got it in a sunroom and it's been there for a couple of years and it seems to be doing okay,
1: then
0: leave it there if it's got enough light, ample light, and you've got good airflow, good air exchange in there.
1: Oh, very good airflow, because I've got the door open. It's right near the back door,
0: Oh, you're painting a picture for me, Maureen.
1: It's really pretty, it is nice.
0: I bet. And that lovely new growth coming out with that nice pinky reddish colour on the new growth.
2: Maureen and John, can I just summarise this? Because I'm not the gardener here. But it sounds like you need a bigger pot.
0: Bigger pot.
2: New potting mix.
0: Yep.
2: Some controlled release fertiliser.
0: Yep.
2: And then some sea salt
0: fortnightly.
2: Fortnightly for the seaweed extract.
1: Right. Okay.
2: All good?
1: I'm trying to get it ready for my 90th birthday next year.
2: Wow. Good for you. That'll be a nice celebration, eh?
1: Well, won't it? If I live that long,
2: Sounds like you're doing pretty well, Maureen.

0: He's toying with me.
1: Yeah,
2: you can ring us back when you turn 90 and say, hey, and send a photo in. Say, have a look at my
0: I will.
2: My
0: I will
2: maple.
0: Do.
1: What date's your birthday, Maureen?
0: 23rd of October.
1: Okay, so you've got a you so you're turning
0: I've got
1: 89.
0: A year in the month. I've got a year in the month.
1: Yeah, gotcha. All right, lovely.
0: Thank you very much.
2: I'll keep on gardening, Maureen.
0: Thank you.
2: Keeps us young.
0: Keeps me going. Keeps me going.
1: We're glad we sorted out those phone issues for you too. Thanks
0: me
1: for joining
0: too.
1: Us.
0: Yeah, thank you.
1: See you later. Bye.
0: Bye.
1: That's Maureen from Winoona here on the Compost Heap, where the time is 19 to 10. Still plenty of time for you to call and have a chat to John just like that. How would I contact you today, John?
2: Oh, you could ring on 1-300-973-300 or you could send a text on our SMS feeder line, which is 0467-922-684.
1: And you're speaking on the tree microphone number
2: microphone
1: three?
2: Number three.
1: And you're feeling tremendous. Hey, look, there's a grevillea, just like I saw in Habaroni
2: that's
1: in Botswana.
2: That's not a grevillea, Mr. Matthews.
1: That's a Banksia, isn't it?
2: No, it's not a Banksia, it's a callistemon.
1: A callistemon, okay. Well, I hope there
2: for
1: were
2: the layperson, like yourself, bottle brush.
1: Bottle. Yes, bottle brush. Yeah, okay. Mm-hmm. Gotcha. Come on, they look similar from a distance. That photo's not close up. That's about 20 metres away.
2: Well, you could pick that out of a... Light up 20 metres away as a bottle brush.
1: You could, for sure. If you had a grevillea next to that, would you, a red one, would you see the similarities?
2: No.
1: Okay.
2: I know where you should go.
1: Yeah, sure. I should go to the John Gabriel classes. It's 18 to 10. Welcome back, Mark, on ABC Illawarra. Now, this is a text from Kerry. Oh, yes.
2: No, I just love it because I thought, you know, it wouldn't be the compost heap without having a dig.
1: No, I know. It's a dig. That's what it is all the way. Now I'm wondering what I saw over there. Were they bottle brushes, perhaps? So the question from Kerry is this. I'm not sure where Kerry is, but clearly this bottle brush is next to a fence. True?
2: Yes.
1: Is that a, looks like
2: a, I'll give you that.
1: Well over 2.4 metre high Caliban fence, yeah?
2: 2.4 metres. Yeah, okay. All
1: it's
2: right.
1: A big one.
2: You're the engineer.
1: Says, my lovely flowering gum. Oh, it's not even about the bottle brush. It's about the flowering gum. Is coming up to 7 years old and is not putting on growth. It usually does at this time of the year and is looking a bit spindly with lots of gum nuts. Is that normal or abnormal? So it's the flowering gum we're looking at, John, not the red bottle brush.
2: Well, I'm wondering whether is the flowering gum the tree in the background too?
1: Oh, so now you can't tell, can you?
2: To the bottle brush. Or is it one of those on to the immediate right? I'm not too sure because it's a distant photo, but I'm assuming it's the larger tree.
1: Case. I feel that larger tree's on the other side
2: might
1: of the fence.
2: Might be on the other side of the fence.
1: Yeah, it is. It's not in this property, John.
2: Yeah, well, at least we agree on something.
1: Indeed, we do. Hey, Kerry, could we have a close-up, please, just to put this case a little clearer for us? We feel it's the just a small flowering gum.
2: That's
1: to
2: what
1: the
2: I'm
1: right
2: thinking.
1: Of the bottle brush.
2: If it's what I think she's referring to, which is the flowering gum, which is one of the Corymbias, and the fact that it's got a lot of gum nuts on there, they're actually... they're from last year. So my suggestion to you, Kerry, would be prune those off.
1: Right.
2: There's no point in holding those on there, unless it's that really big tree at the back, you're not going to be able to reach them. But if it's one of the smaller ones in the front, in the foreground of the image here, prune off those gum nuts.
1: Yeah, that's your first step,
2: That's the
1: eh?
2: First step, yep. Kerry, it shouldn't be too far before we start to see new growth.
1: If you're free, Kerry, you could give us a call.
2: Give us a call. Mm-hmm.
1: Or
2: don't
1: send. No, don't be shy. Or send another photo. I should always say this, shouldn't I? A close-up would be great, and then a distant shot to give us context.
2: Yes,
1: With the text line would be fantastic. It's a 9:45, ABC Illawarra. We'll let that one sit there, Kerry, for a second. And if we have an additional photo, or if you call us on the tree line...
2: 1-300-973-300.
1: We can get down to gum nuts a little more detailed, eh? Yeah. In the meantime, Sam from Tarawana has got a question about a mandarin tree. G'day, Sam. Welcome to the Compost Heap.
3: Absolute pleasure to be here with you, gentlemen. I love your Saturday morning show.
2: Well, glad you're part of it, Sam.
3: Oh, well, it's great to be part of it too. Thank you for welcoming me. Now, I live on the bottom of the escarpment at Tarawana. Yep. We live in a... I've just got a courtyard. It's only just a little courtyard. I've got a mandarin tree. It's in a pot, probably about...

0: 800 by 800, so 800 by 800 high.
1: Yep.
0: The mandarin tree I bought from our green friends, the big green building, it's probably about a metre tall, absolutely flowering out of its mind. Now,
1: yep.
0: My question is, what's the sort of, I hit it with sea salt, plus a mixture of, and like you don't like to dilute things, I think, I hit it with sea salt and a citrus water soluble,
1: yep.
0: or water one. What's my expectations with it?
1: Oh, I think your expectations are you're going to get some good fruit.
0: How long before I get good fruit would be my question. The next one.
1: Well, you've got flowering happening now, so you're going to get fruit set not that far down the track if you've got the pollination that's occurring.
0: Yeah, okay.
1: Similar with mine, I've got a mandarin tree and it's going gangbusters at the moment too, Sam. So yes, the expectation is that we'll get fruit.
0: Okay, so the other thing I was considering is with the pollination. So the pollination comes in, like if it's flowering, it's been pollinated. Is that correct or not?
1: No, that's incorrect. The flowers actually will attract the pollinators. So what we're looking for here is things like our native bees, wasps, beetles, moths, and, of course, the European honeybee, which is probably the predominant pollinator of a lot of citrus crops in people's backyards.
0: Yeah, because I have noticed, because I travel up to Pecos Way and through the escarpment there, and there's a lot of moths, and I've noticed a lot of moths around in my little courtyard. It's so that's obviously a good thing, yeah?
1: Well, if they're feeding on the nectar or within the flowers of your mandarin.
2: And not laying larva.
1: Well, we're probably talking about bogong moths.
2: Yes,
0: the bongo.
2: The bongo moths, well,
1: I think they are bongo. They keep banging on the window.
0: Well,
2: not the bogong
0: moths. Just released 14,000 down at Mount Kosciuszko there recently. So,
1: I reckon they've migrated to my place.
0: Yeah, they did. Yeah, they. I was listening on you guys, not you guys, but on the ABC. They released, on the ABC. They released 14,000 down top of Mount Kosciuszko about a month ago.
2: Well, you should have seen what I saw this morning, Sam and John.
0: Yeah.
2: My producer, Marcus, poor guy, he got carried here by bogong. There were so many of them. Floated past the window and dropped him off.
0: Yeah. And they actually tagged them too. Hmm. So they tagged them with a little spray on the back or something like that.
1: Good luck in trying to find one that's got a tag on
0: it. That's what I reckon too.
2: That's crazy.
0: Absolutely. But so just I continue doing the things I'm doing and just let it go as it is,
1: So everything you're doing is exactly what we would expect you to do.
2: You got the big green ticks today, Sam.
0: Oh, mate.
2: When John marks his papers, he does it with a green one if it's a tick and a red cross if it's not good.
1: Just ask Paul Tracy from Wollongong Council about my red pen.
2: He's still upset about that 99%.
1: He's suffering from PSD.
0: Obviously, I'm living the dream.
2: Ah, yes, Paul Tracy.
1: PTS, sorry, isn't it?
2: PTS, yes.
1: Not PSD.
2: Well, his initials just happen to be PT as well. How long was that? 20 years ago?
1: Oh, I think it might be a bit longer than
2: you
1: that.
2: You never gave him 100%, John, in that final assessment task. And
1: it's very cruel.
2: Poor Paul is still suffering from that, I feel. All right, now, we put the call out.
1: I was going to say, look, so am I. I feel really guilty. carrying that guilt for a long time.
2: As I said to Paul that day, I said, Paul, look, I could ask John to reassess, but the risk there is that you could get a lower mark.
1: That's true.
2: It's true. All right. Now, we put the call out to Kerry about this flowering gum, which we're not sure which bush it is. And John makes fun of me when I can't tell the difference between a bottle brush and a crophilia.
1: Yes, but that was to do with the depth of field of the image for me.
2: Sure, John. No, fair enough. I'll let that go through to the gum nut keeper. Kerry has joined us now to just clarify some things for us. Kerry, welcome to the Compost Heap, where the time is 10 to 10.
3: Good morning, gentlemen.
1: Good morning, Kerry.
2: Now, could you just clarify which plant in this photograph? Oh, you've sent another one.
3: Yes. I had actually sent two in the first place, but one apparently didn't go through.
2: That happens. That happens here quite often.
1: Yeah, I think it was more to do with the technical expertise of the person driving the console.
2: Oh, I see. We'll get to this. Boy, I've got scars all over. At least I'm not being stabbed in the back. It's all frontal stuff today, that's for sure.

0: away for 2 weeks. I have to make up for it. that's a nice image. And I think, well, technically we were both correct because it is... I'm trying to make you feel a little bit better now. It is behind the Callistemon.
1: It is, yes.
0: But to the right.
1: Yes.
0: Look, that's not a bad-looking tree, Kerry.
2: Oh, good. Oh, good. Yeah. I haven't grown one before. And it's just that normally, because it starts flowering in November, normally I see lots of growth on top starting to come through now. I was just wondering, maybe I'm just being a little bit...
0: Impatient. A little impatient. Yeah, because there's a couple of signs of new growth on there. Some of those branches where you've got a lot of those gum knots on there, though, if you've got some long-handled loppers, would be worthwhile going out there and just taking those off.
2: Okay.
0: And tidying it up. Because it looks like there's a little bit of sort of dead twiggy growth in there, which we expect with these types of trees anyway as they do start reaching their maturity. It's going to get to the point soon where you won't be able to actually reach any heights, but it's certainly developing quite well.
1: It could be right now. It's taller than the fence by 2 metres.
2: I put it in October 2019 and it got burnt on a horrible weekend in November 2019. Yep. You may not remember what was happening then. And I nearly lost it.
0: Yeah.
2: I was so pleased to have resurrected it. And, yes, I've been really happy with it and it's quite spectacular when it does come out.
0: Yes, what colour flower do you have on this one?
2: The pink one.
0: Okay.
2: And normally I get quite a few shows of the flowers. So it starts in November and then I get a couple of different ones on different levels. So I used to be able to stand and look at them head on, but I can't now.
0: Yeah. Do you irrigate this garden bed at all, Kerry?
2: I have been just recently little bit. Yeah, yeah. So I just put the hose on there for a while this morning.
0: Yeah, the reason I'm asking is that even with natives, they are very drought tolerant by the nature of the fact that they've been bred here in Australia and they are aligned to our climatic conditions, but they still do what I'd like to refer to what these plants are in our gardens as ornamental natives. They're not as hardy as some of the plants you see growing out in the bush because they've been bred for various characteristics that we like in terms of their aesthetic. So they do tend to require a little bit more in the way of culture than what, say, a species native would. Hence why I was asking about the irrigation. They respond really well to having some extra moisture in the soil, particularly during the growing period at this time of year. So we did have a little bit of rain the other day, which would have actually moistened the soil. So, yeah, if you could afford to give it a little bit more moisture, because we're moving into a very high temperature pattern across summer. There's that prediction that we're going to have that El Nino, and it's, along with that we get those extremes of temperature and also potential storms, etc. So if we do get that really dry weather pattern, it would be worthwhile getting some irrigation onto this tree just to really give it that kick that it's looking for in producing those flowers for you.
2: And so do you recommend it just a couple of times a week or something?
0: Depending on what the rainfall is, if you can afford to do it a couple of times a week. Deep watering is always better than light watering, so maybe just once a week with a good deep water to get those roots down.
2: Yeah, well, luckily I've got a big water tank, so, yes, I can do it.
0: Oh, great.
1: Hey, Kerry and John, I might have missed this part of the conversation. Whereabouts is this flowering garden?
2: We're in Kirriville.
1: Kerry from Kirriville.
2: Yes, that's me.
1: Thank
2: you. Terrible. And as you can see, the bottle brushes either side, particularly the one on the left, has just gone gangbusters this season. So it's very happy. But I was just wondering what to do with that. Okay. Well, that's good. I've got a little plan.
0: Good on you.
1: Yeah. John's happy to be part of the plan with you, eh?
0: And I would say that you're going to get those flowers across summer. So, take some images and send them through once it starts flowering.
2: Okay, will do.
0: Fantastic.
2: Right.
1: Kerry from Kirriville, thanks for joining us on the Compost Team. See ya. Now, John, at 5 to 10, a little earlier, we had a chat to Maureen in the northern suburbs, and it was about replanting her Japanese maple.
0: Maple,
1: because it was getting a little crowded in the pot, Then you suggested a brand new potting mix, some slow-release fertilizer, and then a bihabdominal. That's every 2 weeks. Do you like that word?
0: Bihabdominal.
1: Habdominal means every week. So every 2 weeks.
0: Well, would you say every fortnight?
1: I know. It's just a new way of saying it. So following on from that, Sarah from Farnborough Heights, I just wanted to show off a new word. Sarah from Farnborough Heights says, I also have a Japanese maple, following on from the conversation with Maureen, just explain a little more about the fertiliser.
0: How do you fertilise that? Well, it's in the ground. So you can still use controlled release fertilisers in the ground if you wanted to, but you're probably better off using a, from my perspective, I always prefer the organic option. Yep. So going with an organic fertiliser for plants that are growing in ground. You can use any general purpose fertiliser. There's plenty of granular fertilisers out there that you could use that do provide the nutrition, but the option I go for is organic fertilisers because they actually help contribute to the structure of the soil as they break down.
1: Gotcha.
0: And they do provide some opportunity for the beneficial organisms in your soil to also build up. So how would you go about that, Sarah? I'd probably be going down and grabbing a general purpose fertilizer, get yourself a bag of pelletized chicken manure. Smells great this time of year. But whatever you put down, if you are fertilizing in the garden, irrigate your garden beds first, and in this instance, the maple. So irrigate the area where the maple is, apply the fertilizer in whatever form you choose to use, and then water it in after you've applied the fertiliser.
1: There you go. The time is 3:30 to 10 on ABC Illawarra. We'll have a chat to Pat in Oak Flats in just a second. But first of all, John, a photo from Blaxland, from Nathan, one of our regular callers. He's asking just simply, what's wrong with my mandevilla?
0: Yes, what's wrong with your mandevilla, Nathan? Looking at that image, you've got a really gorgeous yellow clivia growing down at the base of it. That's an indication to me that this mandevilla is probably in too much shade, which is why you're getting that yellowing on the foliage as well. Not sure what your fertiliser practices are. That vine, I should say, because it's a climber, the mandevilla. It does look very, very light on, so it's suffering from a nitrogen deficiency. If it does get sun, which it potentially will throughout the season, the sun will probably come around, and I assume here that the mandevilla may be providing some protection for the clivia, but getting some feed out onto that plant, particularly something that's relatively high in nitrogen.
1: All right, to our final caller, Pat from Oak Flats. How can we help you on the compost team?
3: Oh, good morning, John and Mark.
0: Good morning, Pat.
3: I have self-sown dichondra growing underneath my passion fruit.
0: Yep.
3: And I'm wondering if I can leave it there as a mulch, or should I pull it out and put other mulch there?
0: Oh, you could do either of those two things, Pat. Dichondra, it's a great little ground cover plant, which will suppress quite a lot of the broadleaf weeds that tend to get into our gardens. It can also be used as a lawn substitute. Mm. It does work well as a lawn substitute, and it stands up to people traffic reasonably well. But under your passion fruit, the passion fruit are really heavy feeders. They're a gross feeder. So they still will, it'll tolerate the dichondra being there. There's not going to be a great deal of competition, but you just need to make sure that you have adequate nutrition for the passion fruit and that the dichondra doesn't actually sort of tax that from your passion fruit vine. So if it's growing quite happily with the dichondra there, you don't need to move anything. But if you choose to, remove it. If you rip it out by hand, you're likely to find that it's going to regenerate again anyway, even if you put mulch down. So if you decide to mulch, remove the dichondra and then sheet mulch by putting down some wet cardboard first and then putting your organic mulch on top of that. But probably fertilising first, put the cardboard down, make sure it's wet so that it's receptive to more moisture, and then put your organic mulch on the top. Being passion fruit, my recommendation would be to use an organic mulch such as compost or one of the manures.
3: Oh, okay. Well, I have plenty of all of those, and I'm about to fertilise it, and I was just wondering whether to weed it first or toss the fertiliser on top of the dichondra.
0: Oh, well, the choice is yours, so you go for it, Pat.
1: Hey, thanks, Pat, for joining us on the compost heap on this September 26th.
0: Time for me to bail. Get out and get your fingers dirty, because life's a garden. Dig it.
1: Thank you, John Gabriel. He's back next week for the October long weekend edition of the Compost Heap. Here's a question that will be answered after the news. Did you know that cattle used to be marched down Sussex Street in Sydney? We'll find some more history of Sydney after the news at 10. My name is Mark Matthews. We'd like to thank our producer, Marcus Stevanovsky. News time, 10 o'clock. Be nice to each other.
4: Emily Lawrence with ABC News. Iranian Foreign Minister Abbas Araghchi has confirmed that Tehran has put forward a proposal for a seven-day plan to reopen the Strait of Hormuz. He says the plan's been delivered to Washington through Qatari mediators on the sidelines of the UN General Assembly.